0: Trump's desk, where he'll likely sign it into law. Dave Packer, ABC News.
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7: KFGO News, I'm Darren Selvig. Fargo police are investigating a homicide after officers found a body inside a Fargo apartment. Officers responded to the apartment complex on 34th Street South around 4:25 yesterday afternoon for a welfare check. Police say they found the deceased person inside the apartment and believe the death was the result of a homicide. The suspect is identified as 42-year-old Brandon George of Fargo. The Nebraska State Patrol arrested George outside Lincoln this morning. Police say the victim and the suspect knew each other. The investigation is ongoing. An 18-year-old Fargo man has been arrested and is facing charges in connection to an armed robbery at a Fargo apartment building earlier this month.
8: DeJavion Williams is now the fourth person arrested in connection to the robbery. Eric Scott, Gregory Rogers McKinney, and Kennedy Dolo were all arrested earlier this month for their alleged involvement. Williams was arrested after investigators were told by two different sources that he was involved. Flock and surveillance cameras were also used to determine that Williams was with the other three men when the robbery happened. Court documents say that Fargo police were called to an apartment just after 4:20 p.m. on September 11th. When they arrived, the victim told officers that they answered a knock on the door and immediately had firearms pointed at their heads and were told to not move. The men reportedly stole cash and a gun. Scott, Rogers, McKinney, and Dolo, all younger than 21, each faced charges of armed robbery, terrorizing, and criminal mischief. Williams is now also facing charges of armed robbery, terrorizing, and criminal mischief. He's also facing a charge of theft of a gun. They're all being held in the Cass County Jail.
7: That's KFGO News reporter Nate Cohen. No one was hurt after an early morning apartment fire in Fargo. Crews responded to the 800 block of 7th Avenue North just after 1 this morning, finding heavy smoke and flames coming from a second-floor unit. Nearby police officers helped alert residents, even rescuing two occupants and their pets through a basement window. Firefighters knocked down the blaze in about 10 minutes. Two units sustained heavy damage, displacing two residents. North Dakota farmers are getting some relief at the pump just in time for harvest. Governor Kelly Armstrong has declared a diesel fuel state of emergency, allowing agricultural producers to use lower-taxed red-dyed diesel on public highways. Under an executive order issued today, farmers can now use dyed diesel in trucks hauling grain, livestock, and inputs like feed and fertilizer. That saves producers 19 cents a gallon in state taxes. The order takes effect immediately and runs through November 30th. Two Minnesota healthcare giants announced today they plan to merge into one of the largest healthcare systems in the Midwest. John Anderson has the story.
9: Health Partners and Essentia Health announced today an affiliation agreement to combine their organizations. In a statement, the organization said this will allow the Minnesota-based nonprofit health systems to expand access to high-quality care and coverage, strengthen specialty services, and leverage technology to better serve patients and healthcare professionals. The combined organization will keep the name Health Partners and include 22 hospitals and more than 135 clinics across its network. The agreement still needs regulatory approval. They hope to have it completed by January 1st, 2027.
7: Minnesota Attorney General Keith Ellison is launching a state review into the announced merger. He says his office will evaluate how the proposed transaction impacts healthcare access, quality, and affordability under state law. The state is asking Minnesotans for public input online and plans to hold a community forum. And checking our forecast for your overnight from the KFGO Weather Center. Mostly clear skies, patchy fog developing, our low down to 52 degrees. Southwest winds under 11 miles an hour. Looking ahead to Wednesday, mostly sunny, a high of 75 degrees, northwest winds 5 to 15. And in our extended forecast, looking at Thursday and Friday now, partly cloudy, breezy at times too, lows of 37 to 43 degrees, and we're expecting highs in the mid-60s. Saturday, partly to mostly cloudy and breezy with a chance for showers to start the weekend, a high of 62. I'm Darren Selvig, News Radio, KFGO.
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4: Good morning, crew. It's Doug and Robbie, and we have a special guest on the phone this morning, Megan Coomer. She is the Richland 44 School Foundation Board President, and she's here to tell us all about Fall Festival coming this weekend. Good morning, Megan.
17: Good morning. Thank you for hearing from us this morning.
18: Yeah, great to have you on. And Megan, if you wouldn't mind, just for a moment, we've got a couple of minutes. And I was just at a wedding a couple of weeks ago at this beautiful, beautiful Palace on the Prairie in Colfax, North Dakota. And we had people coming from across the area, from Bismarck and Braddock and Steele and every place in between. And they're like, wow, this place is absolutely beautiful. Tell us the story, because there's people that may have not heard. Just, I mean, this is just a fantastic story on how a community can come together in a school district and just really create something that is just a gem.
17: Yes, we're very excited and very proud of our story. The venue, the 44 venue, is actually owned by the Richland 44 School Foundation, which is the nonprofit that was created to support the school. We were originally created because of an amazing and surprising gift left by a local farmer named Daryl Hendrickson after he passed away, which left us with several million dollars to start a scholarship program. And then the venue kind of came to light when we were able to use diversion settlement money to fund half of the project. And then essentially at the end of the day, the goal is that the 44 venue is an ongoing revenue stream to support the foundation's mission and vision to support the school and the teachers and the students in every way possible as we enhance the school experience for the Richland 44 School District.
18: And I just can't imagine that you have other school districts and other people saying, hey, how'd you do this? Give us, they're asking you, how can we do this in our school district? How can we do this in our community? Because as you referenced, I mean, just bringing all these different pieces of the puzzle together and creating just something so magnificent.
17: Right. And I think, one of our local individuals who knew Daryl Hendrickson probably said it best when he left that gift for the school district. He realized that a small community thrives on the ability to have a school, right? And so giving that money to the school and enhancing the school district and hopefully bringing people into our community makes it so the Richland 44 School District thrives and succeeds in times where maybe smaller communities are losing schools or losing population or losing student growth. So that vision was really key. But really, any community could do that with people who are passionate about making sure that we don't lose our local schools and keep those small communities thriving.
19: Once again, we're speaking with Megan Coomer. She's the Richland 44 School Foundation Board President. And being a president of the school board, did you ever think that you'd have to go on the radio and talk about fall festivals?
17: Well, no, not necessarily on the radio. I sure love volunteering my time to help with the events that we have at the 44 because they're so fun and so community oriented. And like you said, we bring in people from all over. And so it is just fun to see people come to our communities and experience what we are always experiencing. But no, not necessarily did I ever plan on being on the radio.
19: Okay. So, Megan, how long have you been board president then?
17: Oh, that's a good question. Probably at least 5 years or
19: okay.
17: so.
19: Okay. Okay. And then you're a Minnesota girl. Sorry, I looked you up.
17: I am, yeah.
19: Minnesota girl. Coming from a small community, how important is it for you to be a part of a small community?
17: Well, like you said, I am from a small community in Minnesota, and like my dad always said, when it came to playing sports, if everybody didn't join the team, there probably wasn't going to be enough to play. So unfortunately, I've taken that into my adult life, and you'll see me noted on a handful of different boards and volunteer communities and our church and all that kind of stuff. But I think it's just really important for those that have a passion for being involved to be involved, because we need perspectives from everywhere and from people with small kids to people with grown kids, and everybody continuing to be engaged in the community in different ways. Just, I mean, it helps us thrive because we are volunteer based for a lot of the different things that we do. Right.
19: Right. Definitely. So if someone said to you, okay, I've never heard of the 44 venue, what would you say to them? How would you describe this venue?
17: I would describe it, as a premier, events and, conference venue that would be open to hosting anything you could possibly imagine, with a large space, smaller spaces, and really just a unique classic design that would be a beautiful backdrop for anything that's from something very simple to something extravagant. We want to market ourselves as a place where anybody can use for anything from birthday parties to Christmas parties to meetings, and then, of course, the larger events.
19: Yeah, and it's something to see. It really is when you check it out. And you've had meetings, and you've had weddings, and you've had, honorary events and that kind of thing. But now you're also, and this has gone on a few years now, the Fall Festival is coming up this weekend at the 44 venue in Colfax. Tell us about that.
17: Yes. Okay, so this is actually just our second, because we've only been open
19: about
17: a year.
19: I feel like I've been talking to you, Jana, your cohort there.
17: I know.
19: I've been talking to her about this for quite some time.
17: I'm sorry, what was that?
19: I just feel like Jana and I have had this conversation a couple of different times, so that's why I was thinking it was more than 2 years. So.
17: No, I totally agree. Somebody asked us the other day something about events last summer, and it was like, well, we really didn't have a lot planned last summer because we had just opened the doors. So that was one of the instigating reasons why we did the Fall Festival last year, was because we wanted to get something on the books that would bring people to the community, see the space, and just enjoy it and realize how close we are to the Wahpeton-Breckenridge area, how close we are to the Fargo-Moorhead area, Valley City, Lisbon, you know, and get people out there to see that this would be a space that's easy to get to if you wanted to use it for all sorts of different reasons. And so the Fall Festival came to light. But yes, last year was our inaugural year and it was such a hit. We've decided to make it an annual event.
19: Okay. And okay. Annual event. And as I'm looking at your website, which is the44venue.com, and use the numeral like 44.
17: Yes.
19: It looks like there's some fun to be had this Saturday. Give us the details as to when it starts and the such, Saturday and Sunday.

0: kids to vendors and fun fall beverages and junkyards coming out, food trucks, that kind of stuff for the adults. We're going to be playing the Bison game on Saturday afternoon.
1: Well, of course.
0: Yes, we have to have that to try to lure some people in who don't want to miss that. And then for the kids, everything, barrel train rides, hay rides, pumpkins, petting zoo, tons of kids crafts, food for that age group as well. We're doing some professional family photos on Sunday. We have a rock climbing wall on Saturday afternoon that's being brought by the Breckenridge Police Department. So all sorts of different things. And again, because most of us are parents and volunteers, for ages 3 to 17, it's a $10 wristband and you get access to everything.
1: Okay, that is perfect.
0: Yes, no extra paying for this, that, or whatever. If you want a wristband to do all the activities, but parents or teens or whoever can come and just shop for free if that's what you want to do. Or dads can come and watch the game and have a beer, and they don't have to pay a thing. I mean, they have to pay for the beer. But
1: well, of course, yeah.
0: They don't have to pay to get in the door.
1: So do you know how many food trucks will be there or what types that will be there? I'm always interested in the food.
0: Oh, yes. And last year, it was such a success, our food trucks ran out of food. So we made sure to add on a couple more this year. But it's actually the best information you'd find on the Facebook event for the 44 Venues Fall Festival. But everything from a coffee food truck to that we have a local Abercrombie family that has an ice cream truck. Mm. And then Effie's, Maria's, which is Mexican. I feel really bad. I'm not remembering specific names, but anyway, they're specifically listed on the Facebook page, but we have several to hopefully hit lots of different genres of food and interest. And then one of our local, I think the junior class is doing just some easy hot dogs, you know, so kids can grab and go and not have to stand in line for the, for the good stuff.
1: You know, and as I look at like some of the sponsors and some of the people that are going to be there, you know, it does. And as you had said, the Breckenridge Police Department was bringing something, did you say?
0: They're bringing their rock climbing wall. Yes, they have a rock climbing wall that they bring to different events.
1: Right, and my point being is it's a community, and it takes a whole host of everybody helping to have a great day or days for a lot of people. So, okay, well, let's just kind of wrap this up, but give me the where's, when's, and how's once again.
0: Yes. Well, first of all, I want to say thank you to Cass County Electric for being our premier sponsor. But it is the 44 Venues Fall Festival is October 3rd and 4th, this Saturday, Sunday, 10 a.m. to 4 p.m., something for literally everyone. And the only cost would be is if you're 3 to 17 years old and you want a $10 wristband. Otherwise, come out and join us in Colfax. We're just about 20 minutes south of Fargo, 20 minutes north of Wahpeton, right off of I-29. The 44 venue is in Colfax, about a mile off the interstate.
1: All right. And once again, the website is the44venue.com. Thank you so much for joining us. Now get back to your lovely Monday, okay?
0: Okay, thank you. Looking forward to seeing you all this weekend.
1: All right. Take care.
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1: Good morning, Dr. Tanya Loken from Lagom Wellness Center. How are you? Clinic, sorry.
3: Good morning. I'm good. How are you?
2: Doing great on a soggy, wet Tuesday morning. Some people on the north side of Fargo have been without power, so all things considered, we've got a hot cup of coffee, and we got power, and we're dry in our studio. I always love how you can take us to the next level, and I'll start off with just some basic stuff as an old man. Like, I eat yogurt every single day, and I ask myself, do I still need to be taking, like, some probiotics? And when it comes to gut health, are there some myths, are there some key facts that maybe you can help us better understand?
3: You know, it's such a hot topic because, you know, we'll say, oh, this is important this week, and next week it's this probiotic, and next week it's this other food. And I think a lot of times we just get wrapped up in the headlines and the Instagram stories and the influencers. And I think a lot of it often comes back to the basics, like kind of keeping it simple. And, you know, the more we learn about the microbiome, the more we know that the wider variety of foods we eat, the better. So is your yogurt every morning, you know, not necessarily a bad choice, of course, because it does have those probiotics in it because it is a cultured food. But the more variety of food we get on a weekly and daily basis, the better our microbiome.
1: So when I see, because you mentioned the influencers and the such, when I see like the

0: these bags of protein powder, and it's got all these pre and pro and post and whatever, you know.
1: Yes.
0: Is that something I should be drinking on a daily basis, or should I just have a regular protein drink without that?
1: So I think regular protein powder would be fine. But also, the other proteins that we want to think about, you know, how processed is it? Are those bacteria that you're eating live? If they're not live, then I'm not sure it matters. And also, the fiber that we can actually get that from apples. We can get it from peaches. We can get it from blueberries. And those fibers are also prebiotic fibers. Ah!
0: Good morning to little Hollis there. Are we doing okay?
1: Well, we are. We are home with a fever, so that's why we're a little fussy today. But
0: okay.
1: When his gut health probably could use some benefit after all of these infections. And so that's the other thing. You know, our kiddos just went back to school, and now they're starting to get sick. And their gut health is really important in keeping them healthy, because those gut bugs are actually helping their immune system stay alert and stay focused on those microbes that their now friends are sharing with them.
0: You know, and I hear that your gut health also can help with your moods and your mood stability.
1: Correct. So when we, like, just giving you a little biology lesson here, our brain and our gut talk more than any two systems of our body. And actually, our gut communicates with our brain more than our brain communicates with our gut. And so when we have an icky gut, right, it can tell our brain sometimes there's inflammation, and it can make us depressed, and it can make us feel, you know, kind of down in the dumps and a little bit like Eeyore. And so if we've got good gut health, now our brain's like, oh, yeah, there's plenty of serotonin there, because those gut bugs make the serotonin. They make that dopamine. They make those happy hormones that make us feel, you know, warm and fuzzy inside.
0: Okay, so how about let's talk about, you know, 15, 16-year-old kids. It's really hard for them, or for as a parent, I think, to say, here, eat this yogurt. How do we get them to understand that, you know, because they eat a lot of garbage. I mean, let's be honest here. And, you know, and so, a lot of parents try, but how do we get them to understand that their diets are really the reason why they're feeling like crud? And I'm assuming, does, you know, gut health have anything to do? We just said mood and everything, but like anxiety and that kind of stuff?
1: Right. So when we've got neurotransmitters in the brain that are, you know, not in the right quantity, that can be due to our gut bugs. That can be due to just having inflammation in the gut in and of itself, because now we're not making those signals then in the GI system to tell our brain to make those calming neurotransmitters, right, like GABA. And it's a little bit more nuanced than that, but I think if we focus on gut health, we can ensure that that's not one of the pieces that's contributing to things like anxiety or depression or mood disturbance in general. And I think when it comes to our kiddos, right, like we really try at home to talk to our kids about, oh, well, if we use this to fuel our body, we're going to feel better and we're going to do better in our hockey tournament or, you know, whatever kind of sporting event is coming up. And I think if you start early, kids realize that they feel like crap when they eat a bunch of garbage, and they kind of develop a taste and a palate for foods that aren't just highly processed and sugared. So, you know, it might not happen overnight, but if you slowly start introducing some of those good foods to their diet, their taste buds are going to change. They're going to feel better when they're eating, you know, higher quality food and better food for their bodies. And hopefully that's enough for them to kind of start adopting a few of those things into their daily regimen, even if you're not harping on them.
0: Okay, so tell me then about things like celiac. Is this part of the issue with your gut, or is that something different?
1: Well, celiac is an autoimmune condition where our body starts attacking, I like to call it the shag carpet in your gut.
0: Okay.
1: So if you're in my office, I'm putting my hands together and I'm showing you that you've got, my fingers are the villi, and those villi actually absorb nutrients. And when we have celiac disease and we're eating gluten, those villi, or those little, the shag carpet, right? Everybody's got it somewhere in their house, or they used to. Those got mowed over. So now it's not shag carpet. It's now, you know, outside little turf, and it's really short and it doesn't absorb nutrients anymore. And that's where we get that kind of, you know, nutrient depletion. We get some wasting. Celiac patients can often be quite thin because they don't have enough nutrition. And so that's an autoimmune process that's happening. But yes, if you have inflammation in your gut, we can also start whittling away at those villi. And now we're not absorbing the nutrition. So we might feel hungry all the time, right? Mm. These are those patients who come in and they're like, oh, I'm starving, Dr. Tanya. I eat and I eat and I eat and I'm still hungry. Can you help me?
0: Yeah.
1: I'm like, well,
0: what's my answer? I want it right now.
1: Well, let's work on your gut health. And we have some really awesome supplementation and just nutrients that we can use to restore gut health. Mm-hmm. And it's honestly probably one of my favorite things to work on with patients because it has a global effect on how they feel. It helps their mood, it helps their weight, it helps their energy levels, it helps their hormones, like you name it. And if you improve your gut health, everything is just that much more improved.
0: I find
1: and it seems so simple.
0: Yeah, and I find this interesting that I think a lot of people aren't feeling the best or there's something going on and they don't realize that, yeah, your gut health may be out of whack.
1: Absolutely. And it's more common than we think because of the food that we eat, right? Our food has glyphosate. Glyphosate's irritating to our gut. It kills our microbiome. We drink tap water. It has chlorine in it. It's killing our microbiome every single day. We take multiple antibiotics. We just killed our microbiome, right? And so when people come in or they've been to other providers, they're like, well, they never told me anything about this. And I said, well, you know, most of the time it's not because they don't care. It's because they just don't know.
0: Mm-hmm.
1: This isn't their wheelhouse. This isn't what they do. Like, this is kind of my specialty, right? And I love working with the gut purely because it's so fun to see people kind of turn that light bulb on and go, oh my goodness, I stopped eating dairy and I haven't had a migraine for 6 months. I stopped eating this food or I changed my diet. And all of a sudden I'm not, you know, I don't have insomnia anymore or, oh my gosh, my depression is tenfold better because I added this omega-3 fatty acid to my life. Right. And so it's just so fun to see those stories unfold for little things that we can do for gut health that they would have never expected before.
0: Wow. That's interesting. So walk us through quickly, the process. If someone's feeling like they got gut health problems, they're going to call you up. They're going to show up in your office. What's the process?
1: We're going to talk in detail about everything related to your GI system. So I hope you want to talk about all of those things.
0: Okay.
1: Because that's what we're going to do.
0: Okay.
1: We're going to talk about it. I want to know. I want to know even from when you were a kid, how many antibiotics you've had. And then what we're going to do is we might do some stool sample testing because we've got some really cool tests that actually map out our microbiome and tell me exactly what's wrong with your GI. Or we can kind of infer a lot of things because I've been doing this for a while. But we're going to get a really good picture of your microbiome and your GI system. And then we're going to talk about how we're going to improve that. Maybe it's supplementation. Maybe it's food. Maybe it's food elimination. Maybe we're going to find out that you've got a ton of food sensitivities that you didn't know you had. I have one patient who eliminated dairy, and she hasn't had a migraine for over a year.
0: That is amazing. That is absolutely amazing. All right. Someone wants to find out about their gut health. Where should we send them?
1: I would love to talk about it. 701-552-6573. Don can get you on my schedule.
0: All right. Thanks so much, Dr. Tanya. Good luck with little Hollis. Hope he feels better.
1: Thank you. Have a great day.
2: Again, that is Robbie Daniels, Doug Lear, the KFGO Morning Crew. They'll be back at it again tomorrow morning. That's from 5 a.m. to 8 a.m. to tell Tom Schmanski have the latest in our weather forecast. Looks like it's going to be a decent day tomorrow. I'll have a full forecast for you coming up here in just a little bit. And then we'll get to a little bit from news and views, a little sports this morning with Jack and Joe Heidkamp, talking a little recycling. We also have Two Talls Tidbits coming up with It Takes Two. And It Takes Two each and every weekday from 11 a.m. until 2 p.m. And then Chris Atterbury wrapping up the Twins baseball season, the play-by-play voice of the Minnesota Twins with Tyler Axis today. So a busy another 90 minutes to go. 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
3: 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Both are 2-1 and coming off a win. And for the Steelers, the win last week over the Bengals gave them the early division lead. Ryan Ratke and Ross Tucker have the call on Thursday Night Football.
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2: Good to be with you on this soggy Tuesday. Ladies and gentlemen, they're not going to be out today. I get it. I understand it. But understand this. In some of those areas where it's so wet, I'm not the spokesperson for farmers. I'm the spokesperson that gets a chance to talk to farmers every day. But know this, it's going to be wet out there. And they're going to have to pull, and they're going to have to drag, and they're going to have to do everything they can to get that crop out of the field. And you're not going to get enough dry-up days left with the sunshine as short as what it is. And so I'm just telling you, get ready for some mud on the road. And when that mud comes on the road, you might be mad at them, but understand, you got to take a little extra caution. There, I got that off my chest. I thought about it all the way up today. Let's get to the voice of sports on the News and Views Radio Network. Jack Michaels, how you doing, buddy?
14: Well, remember yesterday when you said, I think they should go with McCarthy.
2: I think they should give him a chance. Yeah. How'd that go for me?
14: And you, like many, were like, wait a minute, what's the story coming in? They're trading JJ.
2: But okay. It didn't surprise me either. For me, it's just kind of how desperate the quarterback position is for the Vikings.
14: Yeah, it is. And you nailed it on this. I think sometimes you just have to, you admit through actions maybe that it was not the pick for you. Maybe swung and missed a little bit.
2: Yeah,
14: on
2: it was
14: that
2: a mistake.
14: Pick,
2: It was. The hardest part for me about JJ is everybody talks about, okay, first rounder, we wasted it. We got a fifth rounder. I get that. But we traded up to get him.
14: Mm-hmm.
2: It isn't just a first rounder. We gave away other picks to get him.
14: Yeah.
2: And so, the other thing people aren't talking about when it comes to McCarthy, though, is, there's some salary there that's gone now.
14: Right.
2: So
14: a little bit of that. There's the angle where I think they're going to probably 5 million, somewhere in that area, maybe in cap space they'll save.
15: Yeah, well, and that 5 million is going to go hunting, and it's going to be looking for a 1 year contract with a running back. That's what they're going to do.
14: Yeah, and that room is getting, you know, they've got to stay healthy in that.
15: And they're not right
14: room
15: now.
14: As well. Yeah, no. There's a lot. I just think there are so many angles. You know, when you look back at that, what was it? I suppose the 24 draft, Joel, that featured a lot of quarterbacks. You know, a lot of quarterbacks that are starters and then starters and some that are injured right now, too. But that's a draft class from the quarterback room that everybody was going to be probably looking at. You know, how's Bo Nix? You know, what about Jaden Daniels? What's career is that? Now, we kind of like the last one that we were waiting to see get traction was J.J. McCarthy. And he hasn't. And he hasn't through injury. He hasn't through various means. He falls to three in the quarterback room chart. So now you're sitting there, and even though, yes, you do have team control for another year and change, you know, I think the Vikings, you think you said it best. They just said, you know what, we're just gonna cut bait here, and whatever diminishing returns we may have gotten in a year or two on this, we're just gonna cut it now.
15: And I would also add to the McCarthy story for those people who are really, really upset at the Minnesota Vikings over this. Yes. It's a choice in an era, but the one that made the choice, the individual that said, you know what, we're going to do this.
14: Oh, crazy.
15: He got fired.
14: Yeah.
15: He's gone. And so the Vikings did what they could on both fronts. I think one to change the chapter and change the narrative, and the other to say, you know what, this isn't going to happen again.
14: When we look at and again, I'll go back to that draft, and that's kind of the Caleb Williams, and memory serves me right. I think he went one to Chicago, which coincidentally and ironically, last night Williams didn't start because he's nursing a grade 2 hamstring and Case Keenum comes in, former Viking. But Jaden Daniels was in that 24 draft, Joel. Drake May, you know. I mean,
15: yeah, there wasn't any good quarterbacks. That
14: Michael Penix. I mean, I'm trying to think. J.J. McCarthy, you meant went up at 10. I mean, there was – that's – you know, again, I didn't like it maybe to the 83 draft, which had a – you know, that draft was pretty special, too, for quarterbacks. So that era is done. Let's hear from GM speak, Nolan Teasley.
16: We spoke internally. That's coaches, myself, the personnel staff, ownership, everyone together. In terms of where we are and in terms of our roster, where it is currently, that includes the quarterback room, where the quarterback room is currently, and what we might want to do in the future, okay, moving forward. And ultimately, we came to the conclusion that this was the best path forward and the best decision for the Minnesota Vikings.
14: Now, I saw, obviously, the Twitter world or X world, you know, you can imagine the reading of that yesterday after this time. It's like, need a good line. And Nolan Teasley came out, the GM, saying that and other things and justifying the move and everybody trying to say the right thing. And then I saw someone tweet going, you made this decision after Kyler Murray's performance in Tampa Bay. Like, all right, good one.
15: And that is fair to me.
14: Like, after you saw that, you made this move?
15: Yeah. And you and I had the conversation because we've been working together for a couple of years. Mm-hmm. When they picked him, I made the argument that he's never really been someone in college that played quarterback the way the others had.
14: Right.
15: I mean, in Michigan, they were a national championship team. Right. Yes, but they were a running team. He didn't throw the ball off.
14: Yeah. 80, 60, 70, 80% of the time.
15: And the run set up the good pass every now and then. So McCarthy, to me, hadn't proven himself at the college level.
14: Yeah. You know? Is he gutsy? Sure. Is it the Harbaughs know him better than anybody? Yes. Played for Jim. Now he's going to play for the brother in the New York. So I don't know. You know, Jameis Winston's not the answer in the backup there in New York Giants as well, but Dart done. So I imagine J.J. Joel is going to be a quick study, and who knows when we'll see him, but probably sooner rather than later, because I don't think Mr. Winston is actually, you know, lighting the world on fire either for the New York Football Giants.
15: How long do you think it takes him to get up to speed?
14: I would say that he's going to plant down, go through the physical, got to pass, you know, get the physical work done, pass the physical, all that, any trade that happens, and then he'll be in film study, I'd imagine, and then on that practice field, and I would say that you could throw him in there and baptize him a little bit by fire, but we've seen how that can possibly work. I would imagine that after a week's worth of planning and filming in New York Giants and getting some reps, you know, move on. And who knows? Maybe we'll see him in a couple of weeks.
15: Yeah, that's a couple of weeks would have been my guess as well. It isn't as though you picked up an Aaron Rodgers who knows the league so well that you can play him instantly. I mean, J.J., I think that he's not going to be ready to be playing for the New York Giants for a couple of weeks.
14: The focus as a Viking follower would be, again, the usage and play calling of Kyler Murray in this offense. I get it. Every opponent is different, and you're going to win games in different ways every week. Right now, the one way that they're winning, outside of, you know, Carson stepping in against Green Bay and throwing for some touchdowns and whatnot, Joel, right now the winning ways is just Brian Flores' defense and maybe making some moves on special teams. Because the offense is I mean, those numbers just aren't good. You've seen them, Joel.
15: Right.
14: So my focus right now would be, all right, play calling and the usage of Kyler Murray, and is that offense going to get up to snuff where they flow? You know, there's some continuity and some comfortableness for Murray, you know, so that, like, see, you, I'm going to be, that's what I'm going to be looking at for Minnesota.
15: You just said something, though, that I hope people understand. As somebody who calls football every weekend at high level, here's the thing. Play calling. Kyler Murray is not a seven-step drop guy. He's not. No. You want to take a bunch of guys that are 6'5", 6'6", and let them put their hands up in their air and pin their ears back, he's going to be in trouble.
14: Right.
15: You've got to let him roll out. You've got to let him do things that play into his skill. Then let him drop back.
14: We like to throw things around in the studio. It'd be the equivalent of Abby Miller, as fast as she is, and she can scoot, trying to throw, like, a, you know, balled up paper over the top of Tom Szymanski every day from me, her to me over here.
15: Yeah, I mean, you're 6'5", Tom's what, 6'8",
14: 6'7", 6'8", 6'9"? I need Abby rolling out of that studio, and then she can catch me on the side over here with that paper. We're not going to get it over the top.
15: It's not going to happen. And you know, and all that plays into the whole can I still play this game kind of mentality, right? You roll them out. You get a couple quick hits. You let them run for that 5-yard, 6-yard. Run. You risk getting him hurt, which I'm okay with.
14: Right, because Wentz is going to step in, but you're two injuries away from Max Brosmer as well also.
15: Right, exactly.
14: There's a whole, boy, Joel, it's going to be fun talking Vikings with you the rest of this season. It's going to be awesome.
15: The truth is Case Keenum would make a better quarterback.
14: Oh, speaking of which.
17: A throw by Keenum. Over the middle, wide open. Raymond 20, 15, 10, running away from the pack to the end zone. Touchdown, Bears!
14: Yeah, Case Keenum, all 38 years or 39, he stepped in, and I root for the guy. I root for the quarterbacks like that step in. And, you know, he took a couple of hits. He delivered the ball when he had to. They ran enough, and Chicago beat Philadelphia, which also makes you, Joel, extremely happy on that.
15: The only thing that would make me happier this week, the only thing could be tonight.
14: Oh, yeah, the Yankees game won against Boston. Right. Ah, yes. It'll be a good week in the Heidkamp compound.
15: Tonight, guess where I'm going to be tonight.
14: Oh, you're going to be so jacked up. You're going to walk outside and lift that giant stone out in front of your yard.
15: I haven't thought about it at all. You know, haven't thought about it. Only 20 times the minute I woke up.
14: Yeah, that's game one. This is the best of three, this wild card side. But every game would be in Yankee Stadium.
15: Doggone it. Son of a gun.
14: They don't have to go to Boston.
15: Yeah, this is I never thought of that.
14: Where it's all going to be there. It'd be fun if you were there.
15: For you folks that think that isn't fair, which, you know, I could certainly agree with, but tough cookies.
14: I'd imagine. I mean, you would be cheering. Phyllis would be cheering. Season is over for the Minnesota Twins. Inside joke manager Derek Shelton says the big thing they accomplished was a productive culture in their clubhouse. The Twins did make a little noise, Joel. They announced that pitching coach Pete Mackey will not return next season, nor will assistant pitching coach Luis Ramirez. So
15: deserves the team he wants around him. And
14: kind of shake it up. Not uncommon for maybe a position coach or some sort to make
15: right.
14: Move.
15: I mean, it's his coaching staff, and he's the one that in the end gets judged. I think he did a fabulous job this year.
14: Yeah,
15: I do. I think he here's the thing that I love, Bones, and didn't get talked a lot. You've got guys that were playing first base, second base, and outfield, and it's the same guy.
14: Yeah.
15: I mean, he made athletes play.
14: Yeah, versatile guys at positions. As we said the other day, they're pitching, they had 15 different guys with saves. I mean, management of the bullpen and
15: didn't
14: starters.
15: Didn't they see Lewis out in the outfield?
14: I mean, that Royce probably spent a little time out there.
15: Right. Yeah. I saw him at third, and I saw him at first, and then one day I'm listening, and I'm like, he's out in the outfield. You know, but the point is he made athletes be athletes.
14: Yep.
15: And I like that.
14: And they've got some youth. They got some 25-year-olds that are on the comp, you know, that are stepping in their own. Now let's just hope baseball doesn't, you know.
15: We're going to lose Jeff.
14: Run into a, yeah, Ryan's going to enter free agency.
15: Yeah,
14: and I'm sure going to snatch a nice little offer somewhere. Jerry Kaminsky, Offensive Player of the Week of the Missouri Valley. Hello, Jerry. He accounted for 6 touchdowns in that game in Indiana State. North Dakota moves up to number 5 in the top 25 polls. So
15: what is his lineage? What was his, you know, I'm German Norwegian. What
14: Kaminsky?
15: I'm
14: sure.
15: Yeah, it might be a little Polish.
14: Yeah, he's a Wisconsin,
15: baby.
14: From Sun Prairie, Wisconsin. Dad's a football coach. You know all these
15: Wisconsin Kaminsky.
14: Yeah.
15: You bet he is. That guy has eaten sausage before in his life.
14: Great young man. You've been around him. He's a soft-spoken man.
15: He's a great.
14: What do we have tonight? We have a lot of stuff. We got the Unity Football Coaches Show tonight.
15: Oh, you know what we forgot to mention tonight?
14: DJ Coulter Agency, American Family Insurance.
15: DJ.
14: Hello, DJ.
15: It'd be fun to watch this with old DJ. But tonight, and we always forget.
14: What?
15: The Yankees play the Red Sox.
14: Oh, that's right.
15: Son of a gun.
14: And the fact it's Gene Autry's birthday.
18: The stars at night are big and bright, deep in the heart of Texas.
15: Come on, Abby.
14: Gene Autry.
18: The prairie sky.
14: That's right.
18: Is wide and high.
14: Abby Rose.
18: Deep in the heart of Texas.
14: Maybe that's not your favorite song. Maybe it's Gene Autry in Joel Heidkamp's wedding.
15: It's gonna be Rudolph, yes.
14: Joel Heidkamp's wedding. This was the song, as far as you know, in Joel's wedding.
18: I met a gal in Iowa. Her eyes were big and blue.
15: I know this song.
18: I asked her what her name was. She said, Sioux City Sue. Sioux City Sue.
15: God, I hope
18: Sioux
15: she's listening City right
18: Sioux.
15: Now.
14: I thought she was from...
18: Red, your eyes are blue. I swapped my horse and dog for you.
14: I swapped my horse and dog for you.
15: When we're riding in my pickup and this song comes on the Solid Gold Show, she looks at me and goes... Enough.
14: Sioux City Sioux.
15: Enough. I thought you were going to play Rudolph. That's right.
14: Oh, yeah. No, anything with Sue in it, I was going to gravitate to that. So, yeah, it's that his birthday right there.
15: Did you know that Gene Autry, you know, was the one that made Rudolph the Red-Nosed Reindeer? What?
19: No.
15: He was.
19: I did not.
15: He was the guy.
14: He also was Mr. California Angel.
15: Yeah, he owned the whole doggone thing.
14: Last day, today, 1957, for the history buffs, the New York Giants played their final game at the Polo Grounds. Interesting ballpark from a dimension standpoint.
15: That's an Moore
14: used to tell me, yeah, Jack, I went to hit a ball to center field. I was home sitting in the bed. I ran on the bases on the bench before they even got the ball back in the infield. So it was 483 feet to the deepest crook, kind of nick and cranny there in the Polo Grounds. 483. But if you went to the lines, it wasn't that deep. So imagine a short down the lines, but like an eternity to center. You know, just crazy.
15: Can you imagine, and I had this conversation the other day with someone about the old Met and how both teams, football teams now, were on the same sideline during the game. And they're like, no.
14: Yeah,
15: no. And I said,
14: side.
15: No, I'm not lying to you. Both teams were on the same sideline during the game.
14: Those dimensions I don't think we'll see again. The 483, because we like our ballparks.
15: Could you imagine your buddy, though?
14: 483.
15: If he hit it to the gap and hit it at 483.
14: Oh, you're running forever.
15: He not only could have ran for, you know, an in-the-park home run, but he could have ran for an in-the-park home run, go to first base and have a cigarette.
14: That's right. That's like what Maury said. I'd be on the bases, Jack. I'd be at home plate. I'd be back in the dugout sitting having a cup of water already before that. But Maury, else you say, I'm so fast, Jack. I'd steal a base, catcher would throw it down. I'd hit a line drive up the middle, and the ball would hit me in the back, running second. Oh, the old school stuff.
15: I want to see that photo of your buddy sitting there with 100 bases.
14: The 102 and 64. Yeah. Get the flavor, man. Everybody's just bandwagoning the Yankees for Joel in this postseason.
15: Yeah, right. You know how many people are like, let it go. They don't like my New York Yankees.
14: Sports
15: brought you by, I know it.
14: Sports brought you by DJ Coulter Agency, American Family Insurance. Call DJ for a quote today and tell him, hey, where would we be without Laszlo Biro?
15: Yeah, I don't know if you heard him say that, but DJ,
14: invented the ballpoint pen. I have so much history that
15: DJ
14: we're not going to be able to get to.
15: The ballpoint pen, DJ?
14: No, cool. Laszlo Biro.
15: Oh, okay. Come on in here.
20: Joel Heidkamp.
15: All right, check Michaels in studio. And again, thank you to DJ Coulter for being, you know, DJ played a little college ball, didn't he?
19: He played a lot of college.
15: He's a grizz.
19: Yeah, a lineman. And then he has daughters that are studs. I guess that's all I got.
21: Still something.
15: They're still athletes. Something. Yeah.
19: Got one daughter in Nebraska, a couple in Horace, so DJ getting a lot of love today.
15: Who's the University of North Dakota football team have this weekend?
19: At Murray State, the Racers, where if you went to Murray, Kentucky, they've got a horse buried underneath the field.
15: I was with you to Murray State.
19: You've been there.
15: Remember that?
19: Oh, yeah, that's right. That's where that guy ran through the – was that? No, that was Tennessee.
15: Yeah, that was Tennessee. That was Tennessee.
19: But you've been to Murray, Kentucky.
15: Murray State. I visited and I interviewed the
19: That's where we stayed in the woodlands together.
15: Yep, I interviewed the girl on the horse. I walked up
19: That's
15: there.
19: That's right, racer.
15: And people were like, you know, they're afraid of horses. I'm like, I've been kicked by a horse.
19: People
15: before.
19: Think, you know, Jack, are you just, you know, you come with a lot of this weird trivia stuff, but is any of this true? Yes, it is. Joel will tell you there's a horse buried. And, I mean, you can't see it. There's not like a
15: I could walk right to the gravesite.
19: I drove over the gravesite.
15: Yeah. Which, by the
19: way, rental.
15: I think was incredibly disrespectful.
19: And I didn't see it. I didn't know that I'd driven over it. I mean, they should mark it better.
15: The flowers didn't help?
19: they should mark it. Here lies Racer. No, it's not even marked well.
15: It's not. It's where they park the cars that they bring.
19: Right.
15: But who in the world buries a horse on a football field?
19: I know. That is...
15: Maybe a team that's 0 for whatever.
19: But we did. I had so many pets growing up that a lot of them that passed. BJ, Shama, Tuffy, JoJo, Wire.
15: I know where Oscar's buried.
19: Yeah, we had everything. Our backyard was like Pet Cemetery, like a Stephen King novel.
15: Stick around. More coming your way. We're going to talk recycling right after this.
19: Recycling?
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1: are your political insights from ABC News. Tuesday will bring a host of tech giants to the White House, including NVIDIA CEO Jensen Huang, Palantir CEO Alex Karp, and Anthropic CEO Dario Amodei for a luncheon to discuss the impacts of artificial intelligence. This happening against the backdrop of many of those same company heads issuing dire warnings over AI. President Trump has repeatedly said the threat of AI's potential is a hoax. The Trump administration has spent at least $1.7 million to air three different TV ads featuring the president, which could violate federal propaganda law. The White House calls them PSAs. Senate Minority Leader Chuck Schumer.
3: I'm calling on the administration to reveal which agency aired this illegal propaganda, on whose orders, and exactly at what cost to the American taxpayer.
1: The ban on certain Canadian goods entering the U.S. is now in effect. It restricts most Canadian alcohol, dairy products, and motorcycles from being sold here in the U.S. I'm Stephanie Officer, ABC News.
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2: We have national news here coming up at the top of the hour. In your forecast from Too Tall Thomas Szymanski, for the overnight, mostly clear, patchy fog, a low of 52. Winds on the southwest around 11 miles an hour. Tomorrow, mostly sunny, high is 75. Your extended forecast, Thursday and Friday, partly cloudy, breezy at times. Highs in the mid-60s coming up for Thursday and Friday. Saturday, Bison homecoming, tailgating, UND homecoming, tailgating. Going to be a little chilly one, partly to mostly cloudy, breezy. Chance for some showers, a high of 62. On Sunday, partly sunny, breezy, a little cooler, high of 59. Right now, it's a beautiful Tuesday evening. I hope you're enjoying it. 70 here at the Mighty 790 and 104.7 KFGO.
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9: ABC News, I'm Dave Packer. After meeting with tech leaders, President Trump says it's full speed ahead with artificial intelligence.
10: I just have to do what's right. All I can tell you is that these big, powerful, very rich, very smart companies are going to be making massive contributions to communities.
9: New York's Governor Kathy Hochul is also a board member of Cornell University, wants an independent investigation into the gang rape lawsuit brought against the Ivy League school and the seven students accused of taking part. Today, former American Idol contestant Caleb Flynn found guilty of murdering his wife. Perjury trap fail. Former special counsel Jack Smith testifying before the Senate Judiciary Committee about his role investigating President Trump. A Republican senator tried to accuse him of perjury for not admitting to going to an NBA Hawks game in Atlanta until Smith had to explain he went to a college basketball game in Maryland with Caitlin Clark and the Iowa Hawkeyes. This is ABC News. Some advice on this National Coffee Day. ABC's Sherry Preston.
21: Before you reach for that Diet Coke with dinner or coffee afterwards, listen to this new study. Researchers say in order to get the best night's sleep, you should stop drinking caffeine nearly 9 hours before bedtime. The study published in the journal Sleep Medicine Review says caffeine intake closer than that could cost you up to 45 minutes of good rest a night. Other studies advise delaying your first cup of coffee until 90 minutes after you wake up to help balance hormones, especially cortisol, which regulates stress. Sherry Preston, ABC News.
9: If you're looking to fly to your holiday destination this year, you might want to book those flights now as jet fuel concerns are pushing prices to a 10-year high. The average round-trip ticket for Thanksgiving now costs around $402. That's up $95 from the same time last year. And Christmas, now a whopping $452. Hurricane Polo making a second landfall in Mexico as a Category 1 storm. Dave Packer, ABC News.
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16: KFGO News, I'm Darren Selvig. Fargo police are investigating a homicide after officers found a body inside a Fargo apartment. Officers responded to the apartment complex on 34th Street South for a welfare check. Police say they found the deceased person inside the apartment and believe the death was the result of a homicide. The suspect is identified as 42-year-old Brandon George of Fargo. The Nebraska State Patrol arrested George outside Lincoln. Police say the victim and the suspect knew each other. The investigation is ongoing. An 18-year-old Fargo man has been arrested and is facing charges in connection to an armed robbery at a Fargo apartment building earlier this month.
17: DeJavion Williams is now the fourth person arrested in connection to the robbery. Eric Scott, Gregory Rogers, McKinney, and Kennedy Dolo were all arrested earlier this month for their alleged involvement. Williams was arrested after investigators were told by two different sources that he was involved. Flock and surveillance cameras were also used to determine that Williams was with the other three men when the robbery happened. Court documents say that Fargo police were called to an apartment just after 4:20 p.m. on September 11th. When they arrived, the victim told officers that they answered a knock on the door and immediately had firearms pointed at their heads and were told to not move. The men reportedly stole cash and a gun. Scott, Rogers, McKinney, and Dolo, all younger than 21, each faced charges of armed robbery, terrorizing, and criminal mischief. Williams is now also facing charges of armed robbery, terrorizing, and criminal mischief. He's also facing a charge of theft of a gun. They're all being held in the Cass County Jail.
16: That's KFGO News reporter Nate Cohen. No one was hurt after an early morning apartment fire in Fargo. Crews responded to the 800 block of 7th Avenue North, finding heavy smoke and flames coming from a second-floor unit. Nearby police officers helped alert residents, even rescuing two occupants and their pets through a basement window. Firefighters knocked down the blaze in about 10 minutes. Two units sustained heavy damage, displacing two residents. North Dakota farmers are getting some relief at the pump just in time for harvest. Governor Kelly Armstrong has declared a diesel fuel state of emergency, allowing agricultural producers to use lower-taxed red-dyed diesel on public highways. Under an executive order issued today, farmers can now use dyed diesel in trucks hauling grain, livestock, and inputs like feed and fertilizer. That saves producers 19 cents a gallon in state taxes. The order takes effect immediately and runs through November 30th. Two Minnesota healthcare giants announced they plan to merge into one of the largest healthcare systems in the Midwest. John Anderson has the story.
18: Health Partners and Essentia Health announced today an affiliation agreement to combine their organizations. In a statement, the organization said this will allow the Minnesota-based nonprofit health systems to expand access to high-quality care and coverage, strengthen specialty services, and leverage technology to better serve patients and healthcare professionals. The combined organization will keep the name Health Partners and include 22 hospitals and more than 135 clinics across Massachusetts network. The agreement still needs regulatory approval. They hope to have it completed by January 1st, 2027.
16: Minnesota Attorney General Keith Ellison is launching a state review into the announced merger. He says his office will evaluate how the proposed transaction impacts health care access, quality, and affordability under state law. The state is asking Minnesotans for public input online and plans to hold a community forum. I'm Darren Selvig, News Radio, KFGO.
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2: KFGO time is 8:09, 70 degrees, beautiful Tuesday evening. What a beautiful sunset. Yes, hope you're enjoying your evening. I'd love to be out grilling, have a little fire. Yeah, we got to enjoy this while we can. 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Let's get to, back to news and views, talking a little recycling. 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
1: 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Once a month, we get a chance to talk about recycling, get a chance to talk about the very things that each and every day we generate and what we should or could be doing with them. I know that if we talk to Jen, you're going to find she's ornery. is that safe to say, Jen? Just admit
26: he's always
1: it.
26: So nice.
27: Sometimes, yes.
1: I set the ball up right on the tee. Give them heck. Go ahead. They've been putting what in the blue containers?
27: We're seeing yard waste, grass, branches into the blue recycling bins. And that's a big no-no. That's just making a gigantic mess, right, for later on down the line. We have 20 recycling drop sites.
1: One right by me.
27: Yep, one right by Joel. Most of them have the big green 20-yard boxes for grass and yard waste and soon-to-be leaves. We also have our 7-acre compost site up by the landfill on the corner of 7th Avenue and 45th Street North. That's open 24/7. All the sites are available 24/7, so you can bring your grass and leaves, garden waste, things like that, to any of those places.
1: So, Mary, how much does that wreck things when you do something as foolish as that, or even make a mistake and you put it in that blue container? What does that do to you?
28: Well, it creates a problem because we got to clean it up, and most of the time we're going to have to stop their staff.
0: to let them know maybe they need to take that back with them. Mm-hmm. So if it's bags of lawn clippings and items like that, otherwise if it's loose material, branches and items like that, we're just going to have to push them off and hopefully get our other material through. This single stream material is very sensitive to being, once it gets into the conveyors and into our trucks and transferred, they go through another screening process, and that is just kicking the can down the road to the Minneapolis area, creating higher costs, basically, for us locally and for that individual that's using that service.
3: Is there a separator between grass clippings, leaves, and branches? And by this, I mean, does all that go in the same, you know, bin?
27: No branches.
3: Okay.
27: Branches don't turn into compost.
3: And branches still are accepted?
27: By the forestry department, yes. They collect branches and logs up to 10 inches in diameter every other week on your recycling day.
3: Okay.
27: That may be ending soon. I would have to check on that. But yes, when forestry, through the winter, they don't collect the branches and brush and things like that. But you can bring those items to the landfill.
3: Right. And
27: to the wood pile.
3: Another good example, Mary, of use your common sense.
0: Yeah, absolutely. It's pretty straightforward. You know what goes in the bin. You're only fooling yourself. And you're creating problems for others. If you ever came down to our facility, you'd get a perspective because these are people that are dealing with this material and sorting it and being subjected to it. So have that kind of in mind when you're making a decision just to throw something unacceptable in a recycling container. Put it in the right place, and it makes it smoother for all of us.
3: Now, you two have always been proactive when it comes to this, to just say, hey, you know, here's the rules. Here's where we're at. Come on in, and let's help each other. Let's get recycling going. But have you ever been, you know, a little bit retroactive in terms of, hey, you know, I mean, for example, I can tell you whether or not I get a buck deer going down the shelter belt right now. I mean, you have the ways and the means to be able to find out if a pickup truck is hauling branches and putting them into. I mean, have you ever gone back after some of these folks because you know their license number and say, you know, we got you?
27: Yeah, we do have the option to do that. You know, if we see. We have surveillance at most of our recycling drop sites. So if unacceptable things are being dropped off, I do like to reach out to that person and just let them know that there's a better place for that.
3: What if they do it twice? Never mind.
27: I'm not sure.
0: don't, which is great, right? They get the message loud and clear right away.
27: Usually the first call out is all it needs.
3: Right.
0: Yeah. People are surprised that we're keeping an eye on things like that. Because if you bag something up and it comes into our facility and we open it up, we can find envelopes. We can find something incriminating.
3: Yeah. And that's the point, right? Mm-hmm. Once they know that you know, I would think, I know for me, that would mean, whoa, okay, you know, keep an eye on things, high camp, because, you know, they're going to come back around and bite you in the keister.
27: Yeah. Well, I mean, when you throw a bag of your household garbage into the plastic container, or the cardboard container, it's pretty easy to spot.
3: That's just lazy.
27: Yeah, pick out.
3: I want to talk a little bit, Mary, about the big picture when it comes to all of this. The whole, you know, I think we talk about recycling and we don't ever just take a step back and say, okay, why and what? You know, what are we doing and why are we doing it?
0: Well, it's an economic engine in this country. There's no question about it. Recycling has an extreme benefit to your community by diverting your waste and sending it off to markets to be remanufactured into other products. It makes sense all the way around. It has since the 1940s and still exists today. There's just more expansions and other opportunities for material. And that creates over 1 million jobs in the United States alone and creates an economy of about $350 billion annually. It rivals the U.S. and automotive industry. So it's something to be taken care of and serious. And contributions are made locally, but they impact things globally.
3: Okay, let me throw one at you that I'm sure this actually happened to you. You'll be in a place where you may not know the folks that you're around, but you're in a conversation and somebody looks at you and says, why would I recycle aluminum? It's not worth anything.
0: Oh, I hear that a lot. Right. And I see it
3: What's
0: a lot.
3: What's your answer to them?
0: Well, I can sit down and I have a beer with them maybe and explain the really economic benefit, because it is no question that aluminum cans are the most recycled container today and the highest demand. Right now, the market for aluminum is over $1 a pound. And so that tells you the demand is there. We haven't seen pricing like this for a long time. So we need people to keep that out of the waste stream.
3: Yeah. And I think that that's a huge part of it as well. I mean, you sit there and you look at it from a standpoint of, hey, you know, how can I help? There's so many different... In my case, the Boy Scout, you know, there's always people trying to help you to recycle. You folks help people to recycle. I mean, Jen, you make it easy. Let's get to Teresa. Teresa, you're on News and Views. Go ahead.
4: Hi. A while back, you said about double and triple A batteries, that you can just throw those in the trash.
27: Correct. We don't have a recycling program for that type of batteries. However, at our household hazardous waste, we can take rechargeable batteries, like off of a drill or any kind of a lithium ion battery. We now have a program for those.
3: But you pull a battery out of the remote control on your TV, you can put that in the garbage.
27: Yes.
3: Does that answer your question, Teresa?
4: Yeah, because I just want

0: we caught it in time and mm-hmm. smooshed it out. And we just want to make sure people keep that out of the waste ring, bring it to that household hazardous facility.
1: This is going to sound weird, ladies and gentlemen, but Jen had Abby and I come up and they gave us a tour, and it was highly educational. But this is going to sound really weird. I was surprised how clean it was. You know, you think of a landfill, you think of a garbage disposal, you think of all that, and you know, there's certain things that come to mind, and it wasn't that at all. It was organized, it was orchestrated. Each area had a distinct purpose.
2: Mm-hmm.
1: You know, it's very businesslike, very mm-hmm. you know, user friendly.
2: Mm-hmm. It's a big business essentially, with yeah. a few different moving parts. You know, burying garbage over here, inert waste over here, a wood pile here, hazardous yeah. waste.
1: But I think the men and women you have working with you are really good at it.
2: Mm-hmm.
1: I mean, they are. They're really
2: they sure
1: good at
2: are.
1: It. They just got to make sure the radio is on the right channel, which they did. You know, that's the cool. Let's get Bob on with the ladies. Bob, you get a chance to talk with the recycling ladies. Go ahead.
3: Yeah. I've talked to Mary many times over the years to get information. I live in apartments. I haul all my stuff generally over to the CashWise setup. And just last Sunday, I went to your place, Joe, next to you. And it always makes me sick to see all the things they do wrong. You know, bags of stuff instead of they supposed to dump them. And I was just like, I don't know. I would hope you think we would all know about what to do. But on the bins, if they can put signage about, you know, thanks for recycling, but and then, you know, tell what's permissible, you know.
1: Yep. Thank you, Bob. You know, I think that's overall a compliment, Mary.
0: Yeah, I do too. Thank you, Bob. We really appreciate those kind of comments. Education is key to what we want to do, but signage just gets to be so complicated at those drop sites. So we kind of have just got it to the simple things. What belongs in the bins? And hopefully people understand if it's not on the list, it doesn't go in those containers. That material actually comes to our facility where we sort that out. So we do capture the trash and remove it from the waste stream and place the recycling in the bins, and that does get recycled. So
1: more than anything, Bob, thanks for caring. Let's get through as many of these text messages as we can. One says, why can't all colors of glass be recycled?
2: It's not necessarily the color of glass. It's that the end markets aren't there for glass anymore. A few years back, I think going on 4 years, we removed glass from the single stream program. We still accept glass at our recycling job sites, regardless of the color. Long story short, we reuse it in the bottom, in the bottom of cell construction at the landfill.
1: Somebody says, my husband said he knows why people are putting grass clippings in the blue bins. The big green grass clipping tanks are full, heaping full. So people have to put it somewhere in the blue bins. The city needs to be on top of this. It's a long drive from way south far. Go to the north side. I can keep going. It's longer, but your point.
2: Mm-hmm. We have cameras at our job sites, and we do our best to keep those boxes empty. Sometimes we only have two trucks that we can dedicate to grass roll-off boxes and keeping those empty. So okay. We're doing as much as we can, as quickly as we can. It's also a long drive for us from you know, Deer Creek up to the compost site where we dump those bins. So it just takes time, but we are always watching and always working to keep those bins empty.
1: Can the public schedule tours of the recycling facilities?
0: Yes, absolutely. Give me a call anytime. We will be interested in providing you with a tour of our facility.
1: This will get podcasts, so give them your phone number.
0: During our regular business hours, 701-293-8428, extension 313.
1: Somebody says, if a company produces a product with plastic, laws need to be passed saying those organizations have to accept And then recycle the same grade of plastic they create. Thoughts on that?
0: Yeah, I think that's an excellent idea, but unfortunately we're far from that kind of legislation. I think we have to just act locally, make sure you're placing the acceptable plastics in the bin, and hope for better markets in the future.
1: Somebody says, I receive non-toxic ice packs in food meal boxes. They are shipped

0: to us. According to the bag, the liquid inside can be dumped down the drain. I am hesitant to do that because of clogging the drain. The plastic bag is supposed to be recycled. I can go on. You get the point that that individual is trying to make. What's your answer?
1: I would put that in the garbage.
2: So would I.
0: Okay. Another one. The last day for brush was 9/23/26. My unwanted brush will survive the winter. Your thoughts on that?
1: If you want to get rid of it, you're welcome to bring it to the old landfill on the west side of 45th Street and just let the scale operator know you have some brush to drop off.
0: Okay. And I'll tell you what, the scale operator, because Abby's had to haul some things every now and then, there is about as friendly as you can be.
1: Mm-hmm.
0: I can go on and on here, but if there's a bunch more text messages, remember those and we'll do it again next time. Guys, thanks.
2: Thank you for what you do.
0: I think what you do with your lives by this being your profession is awesome. And Jen, thanks for what you did with the Honor Flight. I know you're another volunteer this time.
1: Yes.
0: All right. Well, good, good, good.
3: 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More of our live and local shows coming up here in just a little bit. And we had It Takes Two, Take Two. Speaking of a little bit of what's going on with, well, the weather going on with Too Tall Thomas Szymanski, that's all coming up for you. Again, the best of our live and local shows throughout the day. It's KFGO Today.
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12: It Takes Three on Tuesday at about this time. It is Too Tall Thomas Terribly Trivial Tuesday Tidbits.
13: And Tuesday, man. And oh boy, it is a torrential Tuesday. Or it has been.
12: Let's talk about the rain. Let's talk about the moisture. Let's talk about the rainfall we've got so far because, wow, this has been quite, where was this all summer long?
13: I think Mother Nature was just kind of, put a delay on the postage on this and mailed it to us a little bit late because here we are in the middle of harvest season and the farmers don't need this.
12: Brutal.
13: The positive of it would be people who overseeded their yards. The timing is perfect for grading some late season grass to grow.
12: I did that.
13: So it worked for me.
12: Yesterday I was saying, I am so jealous of the people who got on top of the grass seed at the right, because if you planted about 2 weeks ago, you had absolute perfection of grass growing weather the last
13: 12
12: few weeks.
13: Days ago or so when I planted. The only problem would be it might be washing away if the rain. Sometimes it could wash some. But the thing is, plus the other parts of my yard that had gone dormant have now just kind of rebounded.
12: Yeah. All of that time that you spent this summer enjoying not mowing, well, buckle up because you're mowing this fall.
13: Sharpen those blades. You're going to need them because, and also a nice late season mosquito crop probably awaits us too.
12: Yeah, I would bet so. I did see them kind of becoming more prevalent a couple of weeks ago. I'm sure this is not going to help the mosquito population.
13: The one thing that'll help negate it would be an eventual freeze. You know, and that's only a matter of time.
12: Okay, so let's talk about the rainfall so far. Yep. I remember during Big Iron you saying this is the first inch of rain that we've got since last August of 2025.
13: Yep.
12: Have we doubled that amount now?
13: Well, a lot of areas, some areas have tripled or more. There were some places in east central North Dakota that had 5-6 in some locales.
12: Oh, wow.
13: At the cave here, earlier this morning, I measured 2.1 total. The airport was approaching 2 inches. There were some reports before I even came to work this morning at Moorhead High School of 2 inches, whereas at my house, which is not that far from Moorhead High, we had under an inch. We had 0.92. So most of the rain relative to where I live in southeast Moorhead had slid off to the north. And I could see because when the storms arrived yesterday, I went out in the garage and took a look, and my garage faces north, and I could see the darker clouds to the north, and we were kind of a little bit too far south. We got the rain, but not as much as they did. There were some totals, up over 2 inches in some parts of the North Metro, and also out toward West Fargo, and Mapleton and Castleton, there was some ponding of water, obviously. Janelle was driving through the storm at its height in West Fargo. She said you couldn't see more than 10 feet in front of you.
12: Yeah,
13: it was,
12: I know,
13: really bad.
12: We had some we had some street flooding and stalled vehicles and the whole bit yesterday, or last evening, I should say.
13: Yeah, we've gotten a boatload of rainfall. And as of when the calendar date began today, officially, since we use Hector as our official measuring tool, 3.49 inches of rain this month so far. Okay.
12: 3.49.
13: Okay. So just a shade under 3.5. That puts us in 26th place of all time.
12: Wow.
13: Already. And it's only, and we still have another day. Well, I shouldn't say already. We have another day to go yet. But top 25, we get up to, over 3.5, which we will. We're going to be the top 25. To get to the top 20, we'd have to be greater than 3.67. We're not going to get the record because back in 1999, we had 6.5.
12: September. Yeah.
13: Which had to be just awful, just terrible for a lot of reasons.
12: I cannot imagine.
13: That's just way too much at the wrong time of the year. There's no right time of the year for 6.5 inches of rain in a month, but still, that was the wrong time of the year for that. So we're not going to be, in the top 4, 5, 6. We're going to end up with a pretty wet month, though, way above average. So we're looking, pretty wet. It is going to dry out, though. The good news is, as
12: how
13: the sun is going to come in.
12: How much in this last system, then?
13: Pardon me?
12: Like last night into today, how much have we had?
13: It depends on where you were at. Yeah. Right here, we had just a little bit over 2.
12: Okay.
13: The airport was close to 2. My house is probably a little bit under 2. There were some places in the metro that were closer to 3. Three and a half.
12: Okay.
13: So there was a variance of rainfall total. In other words, more rain from this one event than we had in 2.5 months combined.
12: More rain in this month than we've had since in a year.
13: In a long time.
12: Yeah.
13: So,
12: brutal.
13: And, if you were to translate this to, I don't even like to do this, but, it's kind of a fun thing to do because people always want to know, if this would have been snow, how much would we have had? We had a couple feet.
12: Oh, really?
13: Yeah, we would have been digging off from a couple feet of snow. So
12: okay, well,
13: this pattern hopefully will not revisit us during the cold season, because that's nasty.
12: No doubt, that is nasty. I'm hoping for those El Nino vibes,
13: And, I've seen these El Nino things before where, you get the late summer and very early fall with something similar to this.
12: Oh, okay.
13: You get some rain, and all of a sudden, just like flipping a switch, it dries out like forever.
12: Yeah.
13: So I'm not saying that's going to happen. That's not a prediction, but I would be very surprised if something like this comes up anytime soon. There's a chance for rain Friday night, Saturday, but it's going to be the typical you know, spit spat light stuff. Nothing like 3 inches. Nothing like that's going to happen then.
12: Sure.
13: And then it's going to be cooler too. I wouldn't be surprised. Some places on Sunday don't even hit 60.
12: Oh wow.
13: So it's
12: we're going to cool down.
13: Well, average high temperatures now are in the mid 60s. So we're at the time of year when, you know, 59, 60 for a high is not that far off from where the statistics say they should be.
12: Right. I mean, we're going to hit October, and it's going to feel like October on Sunday.
13: Yeah, well, and it will be October
12: on
13: Sunday.
12: And it will be, yeah. We're going to really,
13: you know, I caught myself there, too. It's like, is it really October already?
12: I know. It really is. It really is October. Okay, but as long as we're still sitting in September, let's talk about September, because I understand our Wondering in West Fargo has a question for us about when is the last time we saw snow in September?
13: And, you know, before I answer that, I sometimes wonder about Wondering in West Fargo.
12: Yeah, we all do.
13: He makes us wonder a lot. But,
12: yeah,
13: you know, because we are a full-service information station, we will answer the questions that come in. So
12: right.
13: I did some digging here, and we're talking as far as a trace goes, and a trace means just it could fly out of the sky and not even stick. I mean, it's less than a tenth of an inch. The last one I could find here was September 23rd. Of 02, where we had a trace of snow, just flakes. It had been raining most of the day, and then during the night it flaked out a little bit. 1995, September 21st, there was a trace. But as far as measurable goes, you know, the kind you can see on the grass.
12: Right.
13: We got to go way back. I mean, seriously, way back. I'm looking here, and that's Labor Day, September 4th, 1933.
12: Wow.
13: Where we had 0.2 inches.
12: Oh,
13: so can you imagine what kind of a Labor Day holiday that would have been? Yeah, it snowed on Labor Day.
12: Brutal. I mean, we've had some cold Labor Days, but nothing like that.
13: No.
12: Okay, well, so we have to go in the way, way, way back machine.
13: We have to
12: almost
13: go in
12: 100 years.
13: Yeah. Just barely after my parents were born. So, I mean, yeah, that's a long time ago.
12: So snow in September is not the huge around here. Now, October...
13: That's different. I mean, the average for October is still under a half inch. Doesn't mean it can't snow in October, obviously. It can, and it will.
12: The October snow that is forever burned in my brain. And I know a lot of people will bring up, like, Halloween storms, and we've talked about those. But it was mid-October when we saw 10 inches of snow in 2020. And for whatever reason, that's going to be burned in my brain. Probably because it was COVID and we were all stuck inside. And so for the summer of 2020, the outside was like our only respite. And so I remember October, we all had COVID in my house, October of 2020. And then it snowed 10 inches the morning after we got COVID. And I thought to myself, oh no, what are we going to do? I don't know. I don't know if it was 10 inches exactly, but I know it was a lot.
13: It was enough.
12: It's got to be close to that.
13: It was enough to aggravate the average person.
12: Yes, yes. And I'm sure I'm sure that's hyperbole now. It's becoming folklore in my mind. But
13: snow lovers were not ready for that yet.
12: Yeah, it was brutal.
13: Too early to open the snowmobile trails.
12: Right.
13: So if you snowmobile in October, you run the chance of wrecking your sled in ditches, which may still be full of junk. So there's really, in my opinion at least, there's no value to October snow.
12: Right.
13: Even if you like snow.
12: Well, because
13: kids might like it for getting out of school. But
12: right. It can get warm enough to the point where that all melts.
13: Oh, it does. It oftentimes does.
12: Right. And I think it did that year, too.
13: I keep pointing, and I don't know if that was the year or was another year. We went to Carrington for a coffee for KFGO. It was mid-October, and it snowed so much prior to when we went there, it was melting, but the snow was almost up to the eaves on the houses in some places.
12: Wow.
13: But that was the kind where it snowed like crazy out there, but nothing in Fargo.
12: Oh, my goodness.
13: So there was like a wall between there and here. And
12: so enjoy this rain in the last few days of September, because we usually see some kind of snow in October, so buckle up. We're changing the calendar.
13: Farmers are not appreciating this. The good news for them is drier weather is coming. So let's hope for that, to get the harvest, get the crop out of the field, that we can get a stretch of dry weather. Now, it's kind of hard to believe we're saying that. I can't recall at all saying this summer, let's hope for some dry weather to continue. So now our tune has changed.
12: I know how quickly it can change around here.
13: Absolutely.
12: Just keeping us, this weather's keeping us on our toes. Too Tall Tom Shemansky, thanks for another great edition of Too Tall Tom's Tidbits.
13: You bet.
14: make you stop. The icing on your cake, the cherry on the top.
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15: 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Every Thursday during News and Views, Joel Heidkamp, Jack Michaels, Rusty Halverson, Tom Szymanski, and a guest picker will make their picks for the upcoming NFL games. Brought to you by West Main Pizza.
16: ABC News, I'm Dave Packer. After meeting with tech leaders, President Trump says it's full speed ahead with artificial intelligence.
17: I just have to do what's right. All I can tell you is that these big, powerful, very rich, very smart companies are going to be making massive contributions to communities.
16: New York's Governor Kathy Hochul is also a board member of Cornell University, wants an independent investigation into the gang rape lawsuit brought against the Ivy League school and the seven students accused of taking part. Today, former American Idol contestant Caleb Flynn found guilty of murdering his wife. Perjury trap fail. Former special counsel Jack Smith testifying before the Senate Judiciary Committee about his role investigating President Trump. A Republican senator tried to accuse him of perjury for not admitting to going to an NBA Hawks game in Atlanta until Smith had to explain he went to a college basketball game in Maryland with Caitlin Clark and the Iowa Hawkeyes. This is ABC News.
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0: Before I pull our friend Chris Satterberry on, this music selection feels like we're celebrating.
26: Listen, they call it a silver lining for a reason.
0: I wanted the silver lining. I wanted some more.
26: To bring the energy up. We're trying to put a smile on some faces.
0: I wanted to hear more of the play-by-play, the voice of your Minnesota Twins, Chris Satterberry, doing some play-by-play. He joins us right now here on After News Live. Chris, welcome back, man. How you been?
27: Wasn't that the video where they did the triangle, the pyramid on the water skis?
0: Was that that song? I believe that was the Go-Go's vacation.
27: Yeah. I will tell you, the Go-Go's water skiing always puts a smile on my face.
0: Oh, very good. I can't imagine that on your break you're going to be on water skis trying any pyramids or anything like that while you're out and about.
27: I guess the winter's not great for water skiing. I'm not great at water skiing, but there's a lot of water right now. It is pouring rain here in Minneapolis, so we got that going for us. But, off-season, playoffs starting today. I'm trying to immerse myself back in my family's life without upending the apple cart too much, and yeah, that's where we are.
1: Well, the season came to its end, and you know, getting a win to close out the season, you know, we have that. I'm curious, just looking back, because one of the things that we always hear, and not just this season, but seasons prior, is, hey, look, we always hear about this young talent. We want to see them get an opportunity, and there was quite a bit of that this season. I'm curious, who stood out to you the most here in this 2026 season, Chris?
27: Ooh, it's great, because we've got the luxury of gradations of young talent. So we start with Brooks and Luke, who we saw last year and a half, but then we got to see them get demonstrably better this year. Mm-hmm. And I feel like we still are scratching the surface on those two guys. So when guys get here, they get here because they're talented, and then sometimes they stall. That's really what put us in this rut, was our guys stalled when they got to the big leagues. And to see Brooks and Luke push through that and take their games to a new level with more to come, that was awesome. And then the new guys, Prelip was great. I mean, Andrew Morris, I think, was fantastic, a great surprise. But Walker and Emma and Kalen, all of them showing up, all had flashes. I couldn't pick just one. I think we saw Walker go through this horrible slump where he went like 1-for-35 with 18 strikeouts, and then boom, 6 straight hits, a couple home runs, looked like the Walker Jenkins that we had expected. Emmanuel Rodriguez, just the energy and the physicality, stole a couple of home runs in the outfield, throwing guys out. And then Culpepper, the arm defensively, the energy getting there, quick hands. I think all of those guys stood out. And I think if you're a Twins fan, and I know there are certain sects that will just dwell on the gloomy side of things. Oh, we didn't make playoffs. The world is burning. If you're a baseball person, and I've been hearing this everywhere I go around the league, this is a really exciting core group of players, not just on the offensive side, but with the rotation coming back. This is an exciting team, and I think that this is a very, very, potential-laden club, but it's not distant potential. It's like the future is now, mm-hmm. And I think that's really, really fun and exciting.
1: Well, and to that point, you know, when I think back to last season, I mean, everything was doom and gloom. You know, I mean, of course, we don't need to dwell on trade deadlines, but when you compare just the vibe of this team and I would say the fan base, it was so night and day of, yeah, I mean, when you look at records and compare the two seasons, okay, yeah, there's some similarities, but just the feeling of watching this team this year and the excitement of listening to you over these airwaves, it just felt different and it felt good and exceeded expectations, I've been saying, from the beginning of the season to where we concluded it. I'm curious, you know, you're around this team. Did you feel any different with this club than, say, last season as well?
27: I felt a lot different.
1: Yeah.
27: And I think it all starts with Derek Shelton and his coaching staff and the tone they set. And I think here's a simple nuanced differentiation point. Now, look, I know that we drew the smallest amount of fans ever to Target Field, which is kind of a bummer because I thought this team was more fun to watch than a lot we've had in recent years. So I think some people are still playing the waiting game, not quite ready to buy in. Okay, we have to earn them back. We probably have to win 100 games to do that. But the other side of it is, at the end of the last game, the players come off. They're hugging through the line. And then Shelty brought them all back out onto the field to tip their cap to the fans. It's a little thing, right? But it's a significant thing, too, because he gets it. Shelty gets it. The players get it. They understand that the fans have been frustrated. They understand they've been starved for success. And they understand that they spend their time and their money and their energy to come out and cheer for the club. So those who showed up, who were really enthusiastic, I thought, all summer, I think that just the acknowledgement of them is something we hadn't seen in 6-7 years from the manager, from the players. And I thought that is an indication of kind of what I'm trying to get at, is that this was a fun team, a team that gets it, that understands what's transpired and have moved things in a direction now to get away from the past and move towards a brighter future.
1: Well, and I have no doubt there is some, I'll just say a bit of a hangover from, you know, the anger from certain fan bases out here about, okay, well, look what the ownership did last season. I'm not going to spend my money. And like I say, winning does solve a lot of that. We're seeing it doesn't matter what sport it is. To earn them back. And with the prospects of this potential, as you've been laying out for us week in and week out, you know, I have no doubt that, as you say, the future is now. on some of that. So hopefully that wait isn't too long. I'll get to the wait about next season and what the odds are. But we'll conclude with that. But yesterday there was some announcements on some coaching staff changes as well. I need to get your take on that.
27: Yeah, I guess I wasn't surprised that Pete was moving on. His contract was up. He was a guy that Derek had inherited, so he didn't really have history with him. And again, typically the manager's going to want his guy, someone that he's got maybe a old track record with or shared philosophy. And I think he inherited Pete. I thought Pete did a good job. I think he squeezed a lot out of guys through the years. I think he did a lot of good for this organization. I have no doubt that he will land on his feet and be very successful. But I think that's just more a manager wanting his guys. Mm-hmm. And that's exactly what that move was about. Louis has been around forever, various levels of the organization. I always wore a cowboy hat. I will miss him. He was always somehow sitting next to me on the bus. I watched a lot of TikToks of Venezuelan bull riding that I never would have seen otherwise. Thanks, Louis. And so I'm sure he too will find a good foothold. But to me, that's just contracts expiring and a guy wanting his own people. There have been moves in the front office. There's probably more moves to come. Probably to be some people losing their jobs as everybody pares down because of where we are just fiscally and then into the unknown of the labor stuff.
1: What questions do you think need to be answered as far as like roster goes into next season? I mean, we can take into account some injuries, obviously, even before the season started. But, what are some of those holes that need plugging when it comes into this next 2027 season?
27: So we had a talk about this, me and Morney and Dan Gladden. Some of it was on the air the other day. And I think if I'm looking at the roster, I really love where we are with our position group. Buck will be back. I would love it I love that we now have the luxury where he doesn't have to play center. We have two other guys that can play center field and you don't lose a ton, right? Like with Walker and Emma. So I like the fact that if he needs to ease back in and take some DH at bats, then he can do that. So I think for position players, a right-handed power bat, I mean, that's the one thing we're missing. We got all these left-handed guys who can slug. I think we need maybe like a veteran right-handed platoon bat. Can drive in some runs. I don't know what Josh Bell's future is. He was a perfect veteran for this club. I don't know if he comes back or not. That's a lot of runs knocked in there, almost 100. But I think a right-handed platoon power bat, whether that's an infield, a DH, an outfield bat, but a right-handed stick that can thump. I think that's one. I think if you could add a couple impactful arms to the bullpen, this bullpen is light years ahead of where it was last year at this time. And Hoffman's coming back, which is great. You've already got Nance is an improvement from what we had. Where Morris and Adams are, where Fundy is, all better than last year. Yoenis Gomez, too. But I think if you could get like a real proven finisher at the back end of that bullpen and then let everybody work forward from there, I think that's a big improvement. Love the depth of the pitching rotation. Love it with Pablo, Joe, Taj, Zebby, Dean Kramer. What are you going to do with Bailey Ober is a question. Does he come back? And in what capacity? Mick Abel, if he's healthy. So I love the rotation. And then the other one is a question of catcher. Mm-hmm. Caratini is back, but do you go out and take a flyer on a short-term catcher? Von Lackey obviously is the catcher of the future, but he's just had less than half season of pro ball. So catcher would be the other thing. And maybe the catcher and the right-handed bat go to hand-in-hand. Who knows? Mm-hmm. But that's where I would be looking roster-wise.
1: Our guest right now is Chris Atterbury. He's the voice of your Minnesota Twins here on KFGO. And before I let you go, the elephant in the room when it comes to Major League Baseball in general is odds of actually getting a season started next year. I'm curious your level of optimism given your insider information and who you get to talk to.
27: You know what? It's weird because, I mean, it has been the topic of conversation all year with everybody. Whenever you see anybody in a new city, what do you hear? What do you know? What do you think? And nobody knows. There are some people who are like, I wouldn't be surprised if, we wiped out a ton of the season. Some people say, no, we're not going to miss a game. Information coming out about the owners don't really lose money till they miss over 60 games. And part of that is because that if you miss over 60 games, it would roll all the existing TV deals forward to 2030. Which would be a bummer for the owners because Rob's been promising that they're going to make a bunch of money for the owners and the teams and the players by getting these new big lucrative TV deals. So you can't get them if you're rolled over and stuck with your old cheap deals. So I think that certainly is a deadline that, that will be taken into account. I mean, for me, obviously, we need to play. I mean, I need work. I'm going to be calling you asking if there's some softball games I can broadcast to you guys.
1: We got Little League Night in America.
27: Spring, so, yeah, if you guys need some stringers or backup weather guy, like, I'm going to be available if they can't figure this thing out. So I'm sure that on December 1st there will be a lockout. I think it'll be interesting to see if the Rays are playing the Brewers in the World Series, how the commissioner spins it as on this competitive imbalance thing. I mean, the fact of the matter is it's never been about that. It's all about valuation for the owners. I'll be interested to see if a superstar player does a superstar thing that garners all sorts of lavish praise and attention for the sport. If the commissioner then comes back and spins it that he makes too much money and that we need to bring his salary down because it's not palatable. I'll be interested to see how that plays out. I'm sure they've got their spin machine ready. I think there's so much money to be lost on all sides, but more importantly, if I'm a fan and we miss games, yep. Like, am I coming back?
1: That
27: probably not.
1: That,
27: I got enough other stuff to do, right?
1: Yeah, that's the thing that I hope is being considered here is, you know, if all of a sudden there's a shortened season or lack thereof, you know, with MLB being where it is, if these fans are like, well, I'm just done, that's a big concern I've got.
27: I think there's considerable hubris on the part of the league thinking that we can do whatever we want and the fans will always be there. I think that's a major mistake. And so I hope they figure that out and that there's an adult in the room. I guess I'm excited that most of the conversation has been behind closed doors lately. A little concerned when I start reading news reports about the league wanting to play games in national parks. Like, that doesn't seem like that should be the priority. Maybe we should worry about playing games in the existing parks first that we have. But that's Major League Baseball for you. So we'll see. But to answer the question as bluntly as possible, I'm incredibly concerned. I'm incredibly concerned about how I'm going to send my kid to college and what I'm going to do for work. And not just me, but like everybody who works in a stadium. I mean, the people who park cars, the people who sell hot dogs, the concessionaires, the ticket salespeople. I'd like to be a ticket salesperson right now, and you don't know what you're selling tickets for. I mean, it's just there's a lot of livelihoods out there that are on the line while the billionaires and the millionaires fight over what, you know, is a considerable sum of money. But in the grand scheme of things, for the rest of us in the industry, it's life changing to not have work. And so I hope they figure it out.
1: Well, we do as well. And, I guess on a lighter note, do you have any plans, taking the family anywhere before I let you go while you got some time to enjoy spending with them?
27: So we've got a senior in high school, which is kind of an all-encompassing year. And so I was lucky Thursday night to get to experience her senior night for volleyball. Shed a little tear there. That's going to be the warm-up for the big one, her main sports hoops. This will be her fifth varsity season. She's a two-year captain, and I'll be bawling like a baby on that senior night, undoubtedly. So I'm going to go watch her play volleyball tonight. I'm going to watch a ton of high school volleyball and a ton of high school basketball. And I'm going to be watching, I guess you can't see the mailbox anymore, but watching the inbox to see where she gets accepted to college. That's what my off-season plan is it's trying to savor every moment with this knucklehead teenager in our house because we know she's moving on to bigger and better. And so it's a special year for us. For any family who's gone through it knows what that's all about, and that's got all my focus.
1: Well, you go enjoy your time with that family, my friend. It's always a pleasure to visit, and we'll be doing this again very soon, all right? You take care until then.
27: All right, call me anytime.
1: We'll do it. Thanks, Chris. It's Chris Atterbury, the voice of your Minnesota Twins here on KFGO.
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6: It's that time of the year again where we begin to see a rise in respiratory illnesses. Viruses tend to spread well in the fall and winter months as the temperatures drop and people stay indoors. The CDC already warning that strep throat infections are beginning to increase as kids are back in school. Meanwhile, common cold viruses are also on the rise. There's no vaccine for these illnesses, so prevention includes staying home when you're sick, washing your hands, and cleaning surfaces. While still currently low nationwide, flu and RSV are also expected to begin increasing in the next few weeks. Last season, CDC numbers show flu infected an estimated 32 million Americans, leading to nearly 400,000 hospitalizations and 25,000 deaths. Flu shots are available now and recommended for everyone over the age of 6 months. RSV is the leading cause of infant hospitalizations, and protection is available for those infants as well as older adults and pregnant women who can get a shot in late pregnancy to protect their newborns. Health officials say getting vaccinated is one of the best things you can do to reduce your risk of severe illness from these viruses, including hospitalization and death. With your Medical Minute, I'm Yuri Benajad.
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28: ABC News, I'm Dave Packer. The lawsuit brought against Cornell University and seven of their students accused of taking part in a gang rape 2 years ago has put a spotlight on how the school handles these accusations. ABC's Aaron Katursky is in Ithaca, New York.
29: New York Governor Kathy Hochul, a member of Cornell's board, is calling for an independent investigation, saying the case raises serious questions about Cornell's campus culture. Cornell's own data show more than one in every three undergraduate women say they were sexually assaulted during their time at the Ivy League school.
28: Kentucky State Police investigating the deadly shooting of a trooper, Hayden Phillips. He was shot while on patrol along Interstate 65, and authorities are warning the public not to approach the suspected gunman. After a White House meeting, President Trump saying that AI leaders signed a, quote, constitution to police themselves. Florida carrying out its 16th execution of the year tonight, this time a lethal injection of a 77-year-old man convicted in a deadly hammer attack on a woman. This is ABC News. The latest jobs numbers are in.
30: The Bureau of Labor Statistics says there were 7.1 million job openings last month, down slightly from July, which had 7.3 million open positions. When it comes to new hires, BLS says there were 5.2 million of those in August, essentially unchanged from the month prior, while separations, the government's term for firings, layoffs, and people who quit their jobs, was also about the same at 5.1 million, what some economists call a low hire, low fire job market. Mike Dubosky, ABC News.
28: In New York City, a man was killed inside the subway after one of his bags got caught on a door during rush hour Monday night. According to police, the man was then pulled onto the tracks and run over by the train as it left the station. The Supreme Court today lifted a block on a lower court order allowing the Trump administration to continue deporting migrants to third countries. The justices have also agreed to take up the case for oral arguments in December. Dave Packer, ABC News.
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16: North Dakota's 2026 small game regulations have been set. Hi, this is biologist Doug Lear with your weekly North Dakota Game and Fish Department Outdoors Report. North Dakota's 2026 small game, waterfowl, and fur bear regulations have been set with some significant changes from last year. Some of the changes include the set day for opening of duck, goose, coot, and merganser hunting in North Dakota for residents is September 26th, Saturday, September 26th. Non-residents may begin hunting waterfowl in North Dakota Monday, October 5th. Also, starting November 29th, the shooting hours for geese will be 1/2 hour before sunrise to sunset to the end of each individual respective goose season. American marten will be allowed for take for the first time in 2026. The season will mirror the fisher season. Fisher can now be trapped statewide, removing the restricted area in the Turtle Mountains where American martens are located. River otter harvest will change to a 3-week season that runs from November 23rd through December 13th. Previously, the season was November 23rd through March 15th, closing after the quota of 30 otters was met. Hunters and trappers can find upland game, migratory game, bird, and fur bear trapping regulations on the Game and Fish website. Printed guides will be available at vendor locations. That is this week's North Dakota Game and Fish Department Outdoors Report. I'm biologist Doug Lear.
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1: We're talking with Dan Mason, former president of CBS Radio. His book is called Fearless. His website is his name, with book right after that, linked up at coasttocoastam.com.
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0: And welcome back, George Norrie, along with Dan Mason. We're going to take your calls this hour. Dan, as you look back, would you do anything differently that you did not do?
1: There have been certain stations that I would have done something differently, but I can't think of, George, anything that I like thoroughly regret. But I think I was fair to people. I mean, obviously, people had to be moved. Everybody's not going to keep their jobs forever, but we tried to do that at CBS with class and dignity. But I don't think there's anything I'd change, with the exception of a handful of radio stations that I thought I could bring back or do better with, which I did not.
0: How difficult was it to pick formats for the different stations?
1: Not that hard. Not that hard. All you do is you go in and listen, and your instincts will tell you what to do. I'll give you an example. I was in Houston, and I was the national program director for a company at the time. And we had a station in Boston. And I would see this AM station, a classic rock station. At the time, there were not many classic rock stations, if any, on the air. And this station would commit a 3, 4, 5 share on an AM station with a weak signal. And I'd say, what in the world? I would listen to them and I would copy their music and study it. And we put that same mix of music on at the FM in Boston, which is still on the air. It's WZLX in Boston. And it took off like a rocket ship. And those are the things, the sensitivities that you've got to look for. For another example, Detroit, your hometown, yeah, had no FM sports station. And we took one of our FMs there, and WXYT was an AM station, and they were carried the Tigers and things like that. But we moved all that to the FM, and bam, it just took off. And then a lot of FM sports stations followed that right away. So instinctively, you kind of look for it.
0: Did you ever work with Bob Hyland, who was at KMOX in St. Louis?
1: I did not. He was before my time, George. But it, certainly at KMOX, I heard all the stories about him.
0: Yes, he was a giant. What a great station that was, a powerhouse. You ready for some calls?
1: I am. Let's start
0: with Mike in Denver. Hey, Michael, go ahead.
2: George, good morning. So great to be with you. How are you?
0: I'm great, Michael. How about yourself?
2: Doing amazing. Thank you so much. And Mr. Mason, first of all, I just want to say it is such an honor to speak with you. I am actually a young person. I'm 30 years old, but I have had a deep affinity and love for radio since I was just a kid. And I just want to say, first of all, thank you so much for your historic contributions to radio, and I really appreciate it. And I actually just had kind of a quick question for you. So you've talked about when you went to KTSA in San Antonio, you kind of talked about having to kind of start over in a sense when you were around 27 years old. And I'm curious if you could talk about the importance of kind of readjusting in radio and from a leadership standpoint. You know, when you talk about creating an environment that's both entertaining and informative in radio and kind of creating confidence building measures, how did you kind of cultivate that environment as an executive in the radio industry?
1: Well, that's a great question. I was at WPGC in Washington as a program director of that station, be about 1978. And I didn't want to be a program director anymore. I wanted to be a general manager. And KTSA had a reputation of hiring programming people to be their general manager. And sure enough, their previous general manager was leaving. They bought a station in Oklahoma City. And they said, oh, listen, you fly down here. We'd like to meet you. And I did. Spent the weekend there. And I came right back and resigned at WPGC. And back then, I was making like $100,000 as a program director in 1978. And that was a lot of money.
0: That was,
1: however,
0: huge.
1: When I got to KTSA, you know, the people at KTSA absolutely knew nothing about me. They knew nothing about WPGC. They had a great product. They had a great place in the market. So I've become a steward of what their product is and try to improve it with my own background. But I don't go in there and try to tell everybody what to do, because it just doesn't work that. You know, it would be like if I'm coming into your house and I say, oh, you know, those curtains don't look very good. Let's change them. No, I didn't do that. I'm just very gently and methodically built confidence and built teamwork.
0: What would you say your fantastic aha moment might have been, Daniel?
1: Oh, goodness. Oh, I can tell you that, George. In 1999, CBS Radio/Infinity, we did $1 billion in cash flow.
0: Wow.
1: Unbelievable. That has never, ever happened. And I'll give Mel Karmazin credit for that. Mel put up a big banner like the year before we did budgets with $1 billion written across his big banner. And darned if we didn't hit it. We hit it. And that was in the era of the dot-coms. So at the time, Howard Stern was getting like a $10,000 for a commercial. But that would be the biggest aha financially.
0: That's fantastic. Next up, let's go to Mark in Baltimore. Welcome to the program. Hey, Mark, go ahead.
3: Thanks a lot for taking my call, George and Mr. Mason. It's an honor and a pleasure to talk to you. I'm going to make sure I get that book, Fearless, and I'm going to say what I love about radio. But I first want to say I love what you said about following your passion. Because when I was 61 years of age, I'm 67 now. When I was 61 years of age, and I'm a military veteran, and when I was 61 years of age in 2021, I was invited into the AM radio broadcasting business with my own radio show about how to help out military veterans. So I was able to, you know, translate my love into radio by being welcomed into the business at the late stage of my life in order to help out veterans. I love what you said about Rush Limbaugh. He was great. He's going to be missed. Paul Harvey, the same thing. That's the rest of the story. And what I love about radio is what we're doing right now. Interactive with its listening audience, and they can call into radio shows and they can become a part of the show by speaking to the hosts and their guests. You know, the interactivity by having the audience become a part of the show, the listeners, that's what I love about radio, and that's what I've always loved about radio. So thank you for being on the show.
1: Well, Mark, you know, you're part of the radio family because this medium means a lot to you. And the companionship level. And it's interesting, at 61 years old, don't apologize for that. I'm 75 and I'm still doing radio.

0: the title for the current time. And the Buddha once said, always affect a gesture of fearlessness. So I think you're right on point. First of all, I was a youngster, you know, college age, I believe, when Marshall McLuhan, a beloved Canadian, came up with something that was really innovative and unique. The medium is the message. And I heard him at that young age say that television was a hot medium, but radio was a cooler or more medium. And that's why, as you said, we have intimacy, we have family, we have connection. And some of the younger generations, especially now in this political climate, look at the elders and they say our time is past. But I say we're the wisdom keepers and we hold up the world. My question is what are your thoughts around Marshall McLuhan? And that was so innovative sometime in the 60s, and I'm sure George has some comment. And we stand with you in your achievements. Kudos to you, and we want to hear more about your experiences and what some people coming up could do to succeed. Thank you so much.
1: Well, the Marshall McLuhan thing is taught in every textbook and drilled into every broadcasting student, at least in my time it was.
2: Me too. At University of Detroit, Dan, that's all we talked about.
1: There you go. So you hit on that point. I think the only advice I would give I got opinions on everything, but on the subject of the young people, I'll go back to following your passion. And you are so important to the radio audience because you appreciate it. And you don't make these phone calls if you're not part of the family. So thank you for reaching out.
2: I had a friend of mine in Detroit who was working as a producer for J.P. McCarthy, who was a giant in the city of Detroit for years before he passed on. And he would tell me how some people would call up crying if J.P. was not available or if he was sick or took a day off. Radio really becomes personal to these people, Dan, doesn't it?
1: Oh, yeah, and being in Detroit, you would obviously know about Dick Purton.
2: Love the guy.
1: He was a giant in the market. He sure was. He worked for us at WOMC, which was the oldie station. They've had a lot of personalities go through Detroit. And I remember I was looking at your Wikipedia, and you worked at WCAR.
2: Back
1: in the day, WCAR was a monster radio station. It was a great sounding station. I mean, I think Pat St. John worked there, and Pat, he's in the Rock and Roll Hall of Fame for disc jockeys. So it was a great radio market. CKLW is there. So, you know, what a fun time to listen to the Big Eight.
2: The WCAR was housed in a former funeral home. That was the studio in the station. And I would work late sometimes at night after school and college, and I would hear the conveyor belt to where they put the bodies go up and down, and there was nobody there.
1: You know, George, I've been in that building, and that's where WXYT was. They came in after WCAR. As a matter of fact, I'm not sure about this, but maybe XYT previously had CAR's call letters, but I've been in that building. I remember it. I know what you're talking about.
2: Well, WXYT used to be WXYZ. It was my first television radio job at 19.
1: That's correct.
2: It was 1270, wasn't it?
1: Yep, it sure was. It sure was. Still is.
2: Still is. They had some great people.
1: That's a CBS station.
2: But you're right about Purton. He was a giant at the time. And that was an ABC-owned station then, when I was there.
1: Originally, sure was.
2: A long time ago. Kellen's with us in Ontario, Canada. Welcome to the show. Hi, Kellen.
3: Hey, guys. How are you doing this wonderful evening?
2: Wonderful.
3: I want to ask you something right on. I wanted to ask you something that's fascinated me for years, The Simpsons and its reputation for seemingly predicting the future. Obviously, we're talking about a show that's produced hundreds of episodes over several decades. So there's an enormous number of opportunity for coincidence to happen. And so we know that many of the show's writers were exceptional, well-read,

0: interested in history, technology, politics, and social trends. Former Simpson writer Brent Forrester has even suggested that the writer's deep interest in history helped them anticipate what might have happened next. But when you have some remarkably specific examples like Trump becoming president, referenced in a 2000 episode, the show depicting Disney owning Fox long before the actual acquisition, and Milhouse famously predicting economist Brent Hallstrom winning the Nobel Prize years before it happened. So here's, like, so where does that leave you? Like, do you think what we're seeing is simply a result of extraordinary intelligent writers or exceptionally good at recognizing patterns and exploiting like existing trends, essentially making educated guesses about where society is heading? Or like, are there certain examples that are specific enough that even someone as familiar with science fiction and speculative storytelling as yourself would have to admit they are generally difficult to explain as ordinary coincidence, no? And do you think, like, great writers sometimes aren't really predicting the future at all, but are recognizing where the present is already heading before the rest of us even notice it?
1: They were probably killing great clairvoyance and intuition. There's a lot of people out there, Dan, that have that gut instinct that's uncanny.
2: It's a special talent. It really is. And you can't teach that. It comes, you were born with it. You're born with it, George. And you know, I can't answer directly many of Kellen's questions, but I can tell you that bandwagons are instinctive. When you can spot a bandwagon coming down the road and make that come to life, you're very valuable.
1: Exactly. What's your preference between talk and music and stuff like that?
2: I guess when I was younger, it was all about music and I didn't listen to that much talk, but now it's flipped. I listen to talk and sports and not as much music anymore. But I do love talk radio. I'm on the stations here in Washington every day. I listen to WABC in New York every morning. I really enjoy that. So and I do spend a lot of time listening to radio still.
1: And stick to WOR when you're out there sometimes. That's our station.
2: I was just on WOR with Mark Simone last week.
1: Oh, that's great.
2: I enjoyed that. Good man.
1: Walter in New Orleans, first-time caller. Go ahead, Walt.
3: Hello.
1: Hi, Walter.
3: Hi, George. I'm in New Mexico, actually.
1: Oh, I got you in New Orleans, but you're in New Mexico. That's where you are. You got some rain coming your way.
3: No, quite a bit. It's not raining at the moment. And thanks for taking my call. I've been a radio geek ever since I was about 5 years old, and I'm 71, and I would always beg my dad to let me sit in the front seat when we go on vacation, and we were from Missouri, so of course we listened to KMOX, Jim White, and all the gang, and it's just a great station, and then moved to Arizona, listened to KTKT on the AM and Frank Tolittle. Just so many good radio stations. Do you think we ever get back to where radio stations become a public service like they were back in the, say, mid-60s up to about maybe 1980?
2: Well, there are a lot of radio stations out there that are public service, especially in medium and small markets. Sure are. And they do good radio. Maybe sometimes it gets lost in the major markets because there's so much competition. You know, Phoenix is a very competitive market, that's for sure. But, you know, I still hold out hope. You know, every day when I think about radio, it's going to be about companionship. It's not going to be about too much music or, well, I do believe there's way too many commercials, I'll tell you that. But every day is going to be about companionship for me and looking to make friends, because that's what we do. Radio makes friends.
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1: Good evening. For KFGO News, I'm Darren Selvig. Fargo police are investigating a homicide after officers found a body inside a Fargo apartment. Officers responded to the apartment complex on 34th Street South around 4:25 yesterday afternoon for a welfare check. Police say they found the deceased person inside the apartment and believe the death was the result of a homicide. The suspect is identified as 42-year-old Brandon George of Fargo. The Nebraska State Patrol arrested George outside Lincoln this morning. Police say the victim and the suspect knew each other. The investigation is ongoing. An 18-year-old Fargo man has been arrested and is facing charges in connection to an armed robbery at a Fargo apartment building earlier this month.
2: DeJavion Williams is now the fourth person arrested in connection to the robbery. Eric Scott, Gregory Rogers McKinney, and Kennedy Dolo were all arrested earlier this month for their alleged involvement. Williams was arrested after investigators were told by two different sources that he was involved. Flock and surveillance cameras were also used to determine that Williams was with the other three men when the robbery happened. Court documents say that Fargo police were called to an apartment just after 4:20 p.m. on September 11th. When they arrived, the victim told officers that they answered a knock on the door and immediately had firearms pointed at their heads and were told to not move. The men reportedly stole cash and a gun. Scott, Rogers, McKinney, and Dolo, all younger than 21, each faced charges of armed robbery, terrorizing, and criminal mischief. Williams is now also facing charges of armed robbery, terrorizing, and criminal mischief. He's also facing a charge of theft of a gun. They're all being held in the Cass County Jail.
1: That's KFGO News reporter Nate Cohen. No one was hurt after an early morning apartment fire in Fargo. Crews responded to the 800 block of 7th Avenue North just after 1 this morning, finding heavy smoke and flames coming from a second-floor unit. Nearby police officers helped alert residents, even rescuing two occupants and their pets through a basement window. Firefighters knocked down the blaze in about 10 minutes. Two units sustained heavy damage, displacing two residents. North Dakota farmers are getting some relief at the pump just in time for harvest. Governor Kelly Armstrong has declared a diesel fuel state of emergency, allowing agricultural producers to use lower-taxed red-dyed diesel on public highways. Under an executive order issued today, farmers can now use dyed diesel in trucks hauling grain, livestock, and inputs like feed and fertilizer. That saves producers 19 cents a gallon in state taxes. The order takes effect immediately and runs through November 30th. Two Minnesota healthcare giants announced today they plan to merge into one of the largest healthcare systems in the Midwest. John Anderson has the story.
3: Health Partners and Essentia Health announced today an affiliation agreement to combine their organizations. In a statement, the organization said this will allow the Minnesota-based nonprofit health systems to expand access to high-quality care and coverage, strengthen specialty services, and leverage technology to better serve patients and healthcare professionals. The combined organization will keep the name Health Partners and include 22 hospitals and more than 135 clinics across its network. The agreement still needs regulatory approval. They hope to have it completed by January 1st, 2027.
1: Minnesota Attorney General Keith Ellison is launching a state review into the announced merger. He says his office will evaluate how the proposed transaction impacts healthcare access, quality, and affordability under state law. The state is asking Minnesotans for public input online and plans to hold a community forum. And checking our forecast for your overnight from the KFGO Weather Center. Mostly clear skies, patchy fog developing, our low down to 52 degrees. Southwest winds under 11 miles an hour. Looking ahead to Wednesday, mostly sunny, a high of 75 degrees, northwest winds 5 to 15. And in our extended forecast, looking at Thursday and Friday now, partly cloudy, breezy at times too, lows of 37 to 43 degrees, and we're expecting highs in the mid-60s. Saturday, partly to mostly cloudy and breezy with a chance for showers to start the weekend, a high of 62. I'm Darren Selvig, News Radio, KFGO.

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1: Next, our Archbishop Ronald Enright joins us to talk about exorcisms on Coast to Coast, and we'll be back in a moment with Dan Mason and take final calls with him as we talk about radio on Coast to Coast. October 30th, a Friday night, we will have our traditional Ghost to Ghost show for you. 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
1: 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Right at the top of the homepage, it says Insider. 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

0: And welcome back to our final segment. George Norrie with you. Dan Mason with us. His book is called Fearless. That's available for you all over the place. Is it not, Dan?
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0: When you look back at your career from the beginning of that DJ night, did you ever think you'd be ending up where you were now?
1: Oh, God, no. I mean, no. I mean, George, when you started your career in Detroit, did you ever think you would end up where you are now?
0: Nope, I did not. Not until around 1996 or so did I start saying, you know what, I want to fill in on Coast to Coast. And then I did some amazing things that I did personally, and here I am.
1: You know, it was like that for me, too. I mean, I didn't think I would do that, but I think I had a pathway to where I wanted to go with stepping stones along the way. And I think that's how we have to plan things out for not only the career, but life.
0: What were some of the major things that you talked to your executives about their talk show hosts and things like that? What pointers did you give them?
1: I saw an interview years and years ago from the producer of Johnny Carson's show. And the question that he was asked was, how do you motivate Johnny Carson? And I mean, do you tell him what he's doing wrong or how to make it better? And the guy just laughed. He goes, no way. That's not how we do Johnny Carson. We do Johnny Carson by telling him, hey, Johnny, there's a lady in Des Moines, Iowa, that said that bit you did just knocked it out of the park. And that's how we do it. You keep a talent focusing on their strength, not tearing down the weakness. And probably there's nothing worse for a morning show to be picked apart by a 21-year-old first-time program director. That's the worst. That's the worst feeling in the world.
0: That producer would have been Freddie DiCordova, I think, right?
1: You got to keep people working on their strengths.
0: First-time caller Chico in West Palm Beach, Florida. Hello, Chico. Welcome.
2: How you doing?
0: Good to have you with us.
2: Thank you, sir. First, I want to say it's a pleasure to speak to you and Mr. Mason. Everything you've done for radio, I feel like your show, I've been doing radio about 30, 40 years, but I took a different direction. I started doing pirate radio. Though I love mainstream radio, I just feel it's just an injustice. The only thing that's left free in this world, and it's not entertaining anymore. A lot of hosts, you know, they don't say what they want to say. They got to follow script, commercials. They don't play good music, soul music. Like I do urban hip hop. You know, they don't play Michael Jackson, Prince. You know, how's the next generation going to know about real music if we don't play it? You know, I just feel it's an injustice. You guys are wonderful, though. You're the only station I listen to. And really, I feel like you're the only station that really gives people what they need. It's the last thing that's free in this world. And I just feel like radio is just an injustice, you know?
1: What type of music do you think is missing?
2: Well, I play, I can play anything as I've gotten older. But, you know, I specialize in hip-hop. And then when I finally got to where I wanted to be and I got on a real radio station, you know, I was like, oh, this is going to be easy. Howard Stern, Limbaugh, I'm from Palm Beach County. I was like, this is going to be easy. So when I got to that age, I get the job and they're like $15 an hour, part time, no benefits. I was like, what? So I just went and purchased a pirate radio. And that's really all I want to do. I just want to hit, you know, my community. I don't care about the world, which I do, but I just want to help my community and do what radio's supposed to do, play good music and be entertaining. And I feel like no one does it anymore, except this year.
1: Well, just keep remember always that radio is about making friends. So keep on making friends in your community.
0: Dan, did you ever meet Frank Sinatra during his day?
1: No, unfortunately. No, I did not. I did meet Tony Bennett a number of times. He lived in my building when I lived in New York. But it was really interesting. Such a gentle, kind man. And you know what, George? I ran into him maybe, I was there in my apartment for like 8 years. He lived one floor above me. And I would see him in the elevator. And he would say the same thing every time. He would be impeccably dressed. And we get in the elevator, and I said, "Mr. Bennett, that is the most beautiful tie." And he'd look at me and say, "Thank you, sir." And about 4 or 5 months later, "Mr. Bennett, that is the most beautiful tie. Thank you, sir." He said the same thing 3 times, but he's such a gentleman. But no, I did not meet Frank Sinatra. They used to tell me stories about Patsy's restaurant in New York on 54th Street, where allegedly Frank Sinatra hung out, and he had his own entrance and his own exit. And that was kind of funny to listen to them.
0: You ever hear the Don Rickles story about Frank? He was on a date having dinner. Rickles was having a date with his girlfriend or wife at the time, and went up to Sinatra's table, whom he knew, and said, "Frank, do me a favor. Come up to the table while I'm sitting down having dinner and just say, 'Hey, Don, how you doing? Would you do that for me? It'll make me look really good.'" Frank said, "Sure, Don, whatever you need." So Rickles goes back to his table, sits down with a girl who did not see Don do what he did with Frank. And he's sitting there. All of a sudden, Frank gets up and walks up to Rickles' table and goes, "Don, how are you?" And Rickles says, "Frank, can't you see I'm having dinner?"
1: Oh, goodness. So many stories. And even myself, I've encountered so many artists along the way that, they're all in the book. They're all in the book, George. You can read about them in the book.
0: You know, I like the fact that you're still in radio, still doing what you do.
1: I love radio. I love anybody that wants to invite me on the radio, I'll be there. I don't care if you're the smallest market in the world. If you've got a microphone and a stick in the air, I'm going to be there. It's
0: an
1: opportunity.
0: Can we periodically tap into you for that? If there's something going on news-wise that I would think you would be able to help us, pop you on as a quick guest?
1: You know, I'd love to do that. I don't get as much of that as I'd like to, but I would love to do that, more of that.
0: Next up, Eddie in Tennessee. Eddie, go for it.
3: Yeah, George, thanks for taking my call.
0: Sure thing.
3: I've got a couple of comments for both of you guys, since y'all are radio, and this is about radio. I grew up listening to WLS myself. There's no telling how many watts that station had, because it seemed like everybody in the country listened to it. I don't know how far it went. But I was going to ask Dan if he knew what happened to Dick Vellante. He was the DJ on there. And, you know, I was listening to it, and I didn't hear it for a while. I didn't know whether he died or what. But then I heard he said something inappropriate on the air and was fired. And maybe I get that answer. But another thing I want to leave you guys with, if you've never heard this guy, he's got the best voice I've ever heard in radio. His name's Ken Dordain. And you need to Google him, George, and Dan, listen to him. It's a greatest kiss one. I've got Tower Things in Your Town. And the song, the cut, it's called Word Jazz, but it's one called Original Sin. And it's stories, and they're just great stories, all about 3 to 4, 5, 6 minutes long. But the album cover got my attention. It's got a door overlooking a major city up on a mountain clifftop with a douchebag hanging on it saying, "Higher things in your town." And I guess that's kind of what he's saying is, you know, crap. Well, thank you. Great show. I got my popcorn ready to get the bejeebies scared out of me on this exorcism thing, George.
0: That's coming up, Eddie. That's coming up. I don't know if you know that talk show host he was mentioning, Dan.
1: No, but I probably can fill you in on Dick Biondi a little bit. He obviously he was WLS for a number of years. Then he went to WJMK, which was Magic, the oldie station there. And I believe he's passed on by now. I think that was back in 2023, maybe, somewhere along that line. But, gosh, I mean, every kid in Chicago knew who that man was.
0: What is it about radio that develops that personality and that connectiveness that all of us strive for?
1: I think you have to have a willingness on the outside, too. Like, you have to have willing listeners who love the medium. And then you connect that with personalities that are genuine, authentic. Authentic is a big word now. That you know, they, and you're somebody's friend. I know I've said that, George, a million times tonight, but I so strongly believe that George Norrie is a friend to many, many, 3 million listeners out there, maybe. And that's what attracts people to you and your show. They're trusted and they like you, and you're all one big family. So I think it's all about connectivity and authenticity.
0: You're right. And we care about people here, Dan. Nothing upsets us more than not hearing from a listener after a few weeks when they call regularly and then we find out they passed on. It breaks my heart.
1: Audiences get older and our medium gets older. And the radio's driven a lot by 45-year-old plus people. Because, you know, the younger demographic is splintered off, more to podcasting or Spotify or you name it. But we walk in our own shoes, and that's the 45-plus demographic right now.
0: What has the cell phone done for radio? Help it or hurt it?
1: Oh, I think it's helped it. I mean, goodness gracious, if I can listen to your show while I'm on the move, that's not a bad thing. I mean, radio, there's not many radio boxes around. I mean, I'm down to one in my house now. But, you know, years ago, I've learned that radio is a dumb appliance. I mean, look at the microwave compared to a radio, the old as we knew it back then. But technology has improved. I mean, the cell phone is, now you need the cell phone to get the connectivity to your car. And it's like a gateway to audio content.
0: A few years ago, we started the Paranormal Podcast Network because I wanted us to do some extra stuff to give people from all walks of life an opportunity to hear the strange and unusual. So we started the Paranormal Podcast Network, and now it's ultra successful, Dan. It's just doing great.
1: I'm sure you're on platforms. You're probably on a lot of mobile, too, right?
0: Yeah, we're everywhere. Scott in the state of Washington. Go ahead, Scotty.
4: Well, hey, good evening. Great discussions you guys have had.
0: Thank you, my friend.
4: I have a different slant. Ironically, which is shocking to me, the previous caller brought up a radio guy out of Chicago, Ken Nordine. And that was my topic because I had the largest Levi's only store back when the Gap was just starting back in the 70s. And he did the voiceover for Levi's for their radio and television commercials. And when we would run commercials for a particular style of denim, it's called Jake's Jeans, and it was a 30-second thing. And we ran two commercials an hour on five radio stations. That's all we had here. And we could feel the cars, I mean, just immediately respond. It was quite amazing. But I think his voice and also the power of radio and saturation was my view of the thing. And I, you know, just a young guy, and I'm 81 now. So, but it was amazing how radio had that kind of power, along with the personality and the presentation that the voiceover had. Did you ever hear, another thing is I wanted to ask you, the guy who ran the CBS television station here since 1953, he's since passed. His name was Tom Bostic, B-O-S-T-I-C.
0: Did you know him, Dan?
1: I didn't. What city are you calling from?
0: He's calling from the state of Washington, and we are out of time, but let's get his city. What city are you in, Scotty?
4: Pardon me, Yakima,
0: Y-A-K-I-M-A. Yakima, okay. Washington. There we go. Dan, keep in touch with us, and good luck with the book, Fearless.
1: George, it's been an honor to be on your show, and thank you so much for yourself and the crew. And Tom, you give me that contact information, I'll get George out his book.
0: Dan Mason, Fearless, the life and times of a media maverick, and he surely is one. Up next, exorcisms. Bring the sheets up a little higher.
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8: ABC News, I'm Dave Packer. As AI technology insiders warn of doomsday threats, at the White House today, many tech titans signed an accord for what was described as self-policing for the industry. David Sachs of the President's Council of Advisors of Science and Technology.
9: This is not something that requires new legislation from Congress or some sort of new international agreement that could take years. This is something that was produced today.
8: Defense Secretary Pete Hegseth is set to announce tomorrow that the Pentagon will cut 20% of positions reserved for generals and admirals, doubling a reduction he ordered last year as part of a broader effort to shrink the military's senior ranks. That according to two U.S. officials. New York Governor Kathy Hochul calling for a new independent investigation into allegations of a group sexual assault at a Cornell University fraternity. Prosecutors had declined to bring charges in 2024, but the case is now being reconsidered amid renewed scrutiny. This is ABC News. A new twist in the case against Lindsey Clancy.
10: Defense attorney Kevin Rennington made the argument during Clancy's first appearance in court since a triple murder trial ended in a hung jury 3 weeks ago. He asked the judge to effectively throw out the case because he claims prosecutors failed to establish that Clancy killed her three children, even though the insanity defense he made at trial involved arguing that she was in the throes of postpartum psychosis when she strangled her children. Judge William Sullivan didn't issue a ruling from the bench, and instead scheduled a hearing on November 2nd to resolve other issues raised by the defense. You could set a trial date then. Peter Haralambos, ABC News.
8: It's official. Congress has sent new legislation to the president's desk that will officially end penny production in the U.S., though the mint stopped circulating the coin back in 2025. As the Chicago White Sox stepped onto the field for their first post-game season game, Pope Leo, lifelong fan of the team, sent a letter to the organization wishing them luck before they beat the Astros 6-3. Dave Packer, ABC News.
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18: 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Conley. 9-yard touchdown run for Michael Conley, and the Trojans are back on top. 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
22: North Dakota's 2026 small game regulations have been set. Hi, this is biologist Doug Lear with your weekly North Dakota Game and Fish Department Outdoors Report. North Dakota's 2026 small game, waterfowl, and fur bear regulations have been set with some significant changes from last year. Some of the changes include the set day for opening of duck, goose, coot, and merganser hunting in North Dakota for residents is Saturday, September 26th. Non-residents may begin hunting waterfowl in North Dakota Monday, October 5th. Also, starting November 29th, the shooting hours for geese will be 1/2 hour before sunrise to sunset to the end of each individual respective goose season. American marten will be allowed for take for the first time in 2026. The season will mirror the fisher season. Fisher can now be trapped statewide, removing the restricted area in the Turtle Mountains where American martens are located. River otter harvest will change to a 3-week season that runs from November 23rd through December 13th. Previously, the season was November 23rd through March 15th, closing after the quota of 30 otters was met. Hunters and trappers can find upland game, migratory game, bird, and fur bear trapping regulations on the Game and Fish website. Printed guides will be available at vendor locations. That is this week's North Dakota Game and Fish Department Outdoors Report. I'm biologist Doug Lear.
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1: Next up, Archbishop Ronald Enright joins us to talk about diabolical nightmares of real cases and demonic possession told by an exorcist. 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

0: And welcome back to Coast, George Norrie with you, Archbishop Ronald Enright back with us after a few years, chief exorcist with nearly 50 years of experience in his ministry, who has conducted thousands of exorcism rituals and case assessments involving reported demonic infestation and possession. He is a noted author. One of his books includes Diabolical Nightmares of Real Cases in Demonic Possession. He's a founder of the Order of Exorcists, an international organization with members in 24 countries. Archbishop Ronald, welcome back.
1: Thank you. Thank you for having me.
0: Whatever got you involved in exorcisms? How did that start?
1: Well, it all started when I was a very young man. I was like maybe 11 years old. And I tell this story so often. Every time I do, I could see it in my mind, and I try to fill in all the details. I could tell you that I was in the bathroom taking a shower, and a bright light just blasted right through the window. And so it helped me. Everything just seemed to shake at that moment. The light was so bright that it was blinding, and I actually had to close my eyes. And keep in mind, I'm only 11 years old, and I could remember these things as it was yesterday. I saw myself much, much older, wearing a Roman collar, performing some type of duties at a church in some capacity. And ever since then, my life changed quite a bit, quite drastically, I might add. This was a supernatural event, which I consider a divine calling. And at that point, that light, of course, dissipated from the bathroom. And as it went out, I realized that something has changed. And it was, and now I think back on it, it was heavy my perception. I started looking at things differently. Yeah.
0: Have you ever been hurt as an exorcist?
1: Oh, yes. I've been hurt many of times. The last time this happened was, back in 2013, I was attacked by an invisible entity. Forgive me, for some reason, my...
0: Got a little water next to you?
1: Actually, I have a soda. I think I'm going to do that.
0: You've got a demon trying to take you down.
1: All the time.
0: Better?
1: Oh, much better. Absolutely. Okay.
0: Okay.
1: I needed that. Okay. I was doing a ritual in San Bernardino, California, and my team was called in to do an assessment to see whether or not the case was a truly valid case, and if so, if it needed further attention. And at this point, what I normally do is I look at the evidence and I try to come to a conclusion as to whether or not it's valid or not. I use what's referred to as discernment, of course. We have two psychiatrists who are involved in our organization, and we've always had a psychologist or psychiatrist, I should say. And these are medical doctors who have actually crossed over and understand that the things cannot always be explained by science, though I don't know if they would admit that out loud per se, but they are able to think outside the box. And when we have an assessment report that shows that there's something unusual taking place, we always ask for a psychological report and some health records to make sure that that there's nothing else that's causing these symptoms of what could be possibly demonic possession. Understand, this is very rare.
0: Right.
1: But when it happens, it happens. Getting back to my story, I was in the middle of a ritual in downtown San Bernardino. The room was full of my investigators and family members, and I was struck three times on my left side. In fact, the people in the room heard the impact. That's how loud it was. It was a three very large bangs, and it was inside of my rib cage. They didn't see anything because it was invisible. And I was in the middle of an exorcism, the middle of the ritual, and I've had two of my servers were actually reading the responses, and they were kind of thrown back as well. They saw the way I reacted at that particular point in time. I had a hard time catching my breath, so much so I had to have an assistant actually finish the actual ritual. I did as much as I could up to that point, but I was to a point where I couldn't breathe. I could barely, function properly. So I was taken to the hospital, and I was admitted almost immediately. They did an MIR and a couple of other scans, and they found that I had this sack, 2-liter sack of blood wrapped around my heart.
0: Jeez.
1: And yeah, and to this day, the medical community, I understand this is back in 2013, the medical community cannot understand how I succumbed to that condition. Understand that I was perfectly okay before the actual ritual. This was in midstream of the ritual when I was actually physically attacked by this invisible entity. And it felt like a 2x4 hitting me on the side. That was actually how the sack of blood appeared. And then I had to have it drained, of course. I was in the hospital for 30 days. And many people, even on Facebook and other social medias, they know that I was in the hospital, that I was receiving all these wonderful get well cards and stuff. I really appreciate the audience, when they really appreciate what our ministry stands for. And it's not about me. It's about really what we do in the name of God. And it's amazing what we can do. I've seen so many miracles in my, this year is going to be 50 years in the ministry. And that's full-time ministry, minus the times that I had to be hospitalized or some other injury cause and as a direct result of my ministry, where I actually had to take off or take a sabbatical.
0: When you were in the hospital, Ronald, did you think, this is it? I'm finished?
1: You know, it never occurred to me. I guess the whole thing is I never really understood what the big fuss was. I knew there was a problem in terms of my breathing. I didn't know how severe it was until I was told afterwards. So I didn't have any fear of death because I pretty much know what happens afterwards. It's something about faith. And when you know about the afterlife, and you have a deep, deep belief in your system in regards to God and his existence and the reality of everything, death is not really a threat anymore. In fact, if part of the fear of death can be used against you, especially in this ministry, you have to be really grounded in a sense where you have a true calling to confront the demonic. This is a very real ministry, and I've been blessed to say that I have survived it all, considering what I've encountered in the past. Thank God I had lots of people around me that are in this ministry and that are genuine, that have truly been called to do what we do. And so as a result, I feel very confident. When I have a priest or two that are assisting me in any ritual, I feel confident that they have my back, so to speak. And most of all, I know that God is just watching and protecting us while we go through this whole scenario.
0: Tell us about the Order of Exorcists.
1: Back in 1982,

0: reality. Anyway, getting back to 1982, that's when I was consecrated a Catholic bishop. And then at that time, I was given the responsibility of taking on our ministry of exorcism. And we started recruiting people, clergy from other various cities in order to help us, because we were getting requests from around the world. And understand, this is before the internet. This is before all of this fantastic technology that we have. It's kind of a, a very sharp both edges of the sword, if you will, because a lot of good comes from it, and a lot of darkness can come from it as well. And I think we're going to talk about demonic oppression sometime in this interview, and I could talk more about that. But it's the invasion that the darkness can actually target an individual, and the darkness can actually penetrate our thoughts, and it could be a very very interesting and very alarming type of reaction to happen, because you think that these thoughts are your own. You have no idea that it's an outside influence that's trying to destroy you from the inside out. Now, demonic possession is extremely rare. Someone asked me how many cases do we actually have, and I would say that fall into this range of true demonic possession. I have to say, off the top of my head, and this is worldwide, I'm going to say maybe 1 out of 500. It's very, very rare. What's more common, though, is and even though it's not that common, but it is more common than possession, and that would be demonic infestation. And this is, means the somebody in the household may have opened the door to something dark within their house, whether it be by using Ouija boards or other things, calling the dead into their space and not knowing what's going to come through. In most cases, it could be very dark, very evil, and it could disrupt your entire household or the people that are that live in the household. It could be very devastating, and just, it's a horrible experience. You know, people don't really understand that being a victim of this scenario, of being a true demonic possession, this is it's the kind of thing that would tear you apart from the inside out. It's the kind of thing that you wouldn't want anyone to know, because it's one of the most tragic and most traumatic experiences that anyone could go through. And just think to have someone, you know, we always think that we're in control, but the reality is a lot of things actually manipulate us in this world. We have radio, we have now computers, we have music, we have all kinds of things that can infiltrate our thought process. And when that happens, of course, your mind is open to these things, and you may not even be aware of what comes in. And so demonic oppression is a very real thing. That's something that we all probably have been targeted for sometime within our lifetime. And some of us are still fighting the battle. I know every single day I have to fight the battle, because I know it's there. It's funny, the more you know about this darkness, the more of a target you become, because you become more aware of what's around you. You're not totally oblivious anymore. And because you know that there's darkness, there's the, you know, the old good versus evil type of scenario that always exists and very real. You know, people don't understand how they can actually be targeted, and it could actually affect their lives. And it could be very frightening. And it could, I hate to say this, but there have been many cases that have actually led to a person's death, where the demon can't kill you, but the demon will cause you and give you reason to think that it's your own idea, that life is not worth living. And that your only option to deal with life and all its crisis is to commit suicide and end your life completely.
1: What is your criteria, though, Archbishop, when you decide to do an exorcism? What is your criteria to make that decision?
0: Okay, to do an exorcism, we're talking about demonic possession, for example,

0: We have to make sure we have all the proof, all the evidence in front of us. We have to make sure that we have that we've interviewed the victim and all the family members, any witnesses. We have to collect any documentation, find out whether or not this individual has made other claims of being in this condition. We have to make sure that it's a valid case. If it's not, it, you know, we could feed into their delusion, and it could drive them further into their psychosis. So we have to make sure that we have a clear understanding as to what we're dealing with. We have to make sure that we have a psychological evaluation done by one of their physicians, and their physician has to submit it and send it to us, and then or to our assessment team. The assessment team, they are the ones that collect the evidence. They collect all the documentation. We have a questionnaire, an analytical questionnaire designed back in the 80s, where our lead investigators will actually interview the victim. And of course, their whole team is there. Basically, you have someone actually recording what's being said. And then all of that is sent to my office, and then I review it and see if I can see anything that might be telling in regards to what's actually going on. If it's a possession type of thing, as I said, we have to have a psychological report, which means there's a third party involved. The third party would be the outside. There's an outside agency involved, which would be a psychiatrist who would furnish the report. So we have to wait on that report. This isn't something that's done like overnight. You know, this is, we're waiting on people to respond. We wait on our investigators to finalize their assessment report. Then they submit it to us along with any psychological reports. Those psychological reports are referred to our physicians, to our psychiatrist, and they would review them. And if they feel there's something there that we should be concerned with, then they would contact me, and then at that point, I would have to make a decision as to whether or not this would be something we need to do and go through a natural ritual. Understand that we have bishops in 24 countries, and each of them are responsible for their own jurisdictional duties. If they come in as an affiliate member of our ministry, then they have agreed to go through our training, which could be lengthy, depending as to what their background is. You know, every priest and every bishop, they're not really trained in this type of ministry, so there is some instruction that needs to be taken. And so when we make the evaluations, okay, it's all done analytically. So we have the actual. We're not just going on the word of an individual. We're going on the documentation and the proof and the evidence. This goes as well as any photographs that may or may not be part of the main body of our assessment. But we have to actually be convinced that this is a real case. And in terms of the length of time, it could take anywhere from 3 to 6 months. So, yeah.
1: That's pretty dramatic. We'll come back and chat more with Archbishop Ronald Enright as we talk about exorcisms right here on Coast to Coast AM.
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1: Good evening. For KFGO News, I'm Darren Selvig. Fargo police are investigating a homicide after officers found a body inside a Fargo apartment. Officers responded to the apartment complex on 34th Street South around 4:25 yesterday afternoon for a welfare check. Police say they found the deceased person inside the apartment and believe the death was the result of a homicide. The suspect is identified as 42-year-old Brandon George of Fargo. The Nebraska State Patrol arrested George outside Lincoln this morning. Police say the victim and the suspect knew each other. The investigation is ongoing. An 18-year-old Fargo man has been arrested and is facing charges in connection to an armed robbery at a Fargo apartment building earlier this month.
2: DeJavion Williams is now the fourth person arrested in connection to the robbery. Eric Scott, Gregory Rogers McKinney, and Kennedy Dolo were all arrested earlier this month for their alleged involvement. Williams was arrested after investigators were told by two different sources that he was involved. Flock and surveillance cameras were also used to determine that Williams was with the other three men when the robbery happened. Court documents say that Fargo police were called to an apartment just after 4:20 p.m. on September 11th. When they arrived, the victim told officers that they answered a knock on the door and immediately had firearms pointed at their heads and were told to not move. The men reportedly stole cash and a gun. Scott, Rogers, McKinney, and Dolo, all younger than 21, each faced charges of armed robbery, terrorizing, and criminal mischief. Williams is now also facing charges of armed robbery, terrorizing, and criminal mischief. He's also facing a charge of theft of a gun. They're all being held in the Cass County Jail.
1: That's KFGO News reporter Nate Cohen. No one was hurt after an early morning apartment fire in Fargo. Crews responded to the 800 block of 7th Avenue North just after 1 this morning, finding heavy smoke and flames coming from a second-floor unit. Nearby police officers helped alert residents, even rescuing two occupants and their pets through a basement window. Firefighters knocked down the blaze in about 10 minutes. Two units sustained heavy damage, displacing two residents. North Dakota farmers are getting some relief at the pump just in time for harvest. Governor Kelly Armstrong has declared a diesel fuel state of emergency, allowing agricultural producers to use lower-taxed red-dyed diesel on public highways. Under an executive order issued today, farmers can now use dyed diesel in trucks hauling grain, livestock, and inputs like feed and fertilizer. That saves producers 19 cents a gallon in state taxes. The order takes effect immediately and runs through November 30th. Two Minnesota healthcare giants announced today they plan to merge into one of the largest healthcare systems in the Midwest. John Anderson has the story.
3: Health Partners and Essentia Health announced today an affiliation agreement to combine their organizations. In a statement, the organization said this will allow the Minnesota-based nonprofit health systems to expand access to high-quality care and coverage, strengthen specialty services, and leverage technology to better serve patients and healthcare professionals. The combined organization will keep the name Health Partners and include 22 hospitals and more than 135 clinics across its network. The agreement still needs regulatory approval. They hope to have it completed by January 1st, 2027.
1: Minnesota Attorney General Keith Ellison is launching a state review into the announced merger. He says his office will evaluate how the proposed transaction impacts healthcare access, quality, and affordability under state law. The state is asking Minnesotans for public input online and plans to hold a community forum. And checking our forecast for your overnight from the KFGO Weather Center. Mostly clear skies, patchy fog developing, our low down to 52 degrees. Southwest winds under 11 miles an hour. Looking ahead to Wednesday, mostly sunny, a high of 75 degrees, northwest winds 5 to 15. And in our extended forecast, looking at Thursday and Friday now, partly cloudy, breezy at times too, lows of 37 to 43 degrees, and we're expecting highs in the mid-60s. Saturday, partly to mostly cloudy and breezy with a chance for showers to start the weekend, a high of 62. I'm Darren Selvig, News Radio, KFGO.

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1: We'll take your calls next hour with Archbishop Ronald Enright as we talk about exorcisms and demons, so make sure you're part of the program. 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

0: And welcome back, George Norrie, with Archbishop Ronald Enright. Archbishop, what percent of the people that you investigate prior to an exorcism might be a little mentally imbalanced?
1: You know, there's several different categories. And I hate to say this, but mental illness is pretty high up there. Maybe it's the society we live in where there's so much pressure and so many things happening all at once. And the everyday chaos just seems to take its toll, if you will. I'm going to say that there's a good large percentage of people that may have some type of mental issues. But, you know, it's not the main reason. It could be something in their personalities where they feel they need the attention of an organization such as ours. Maybe they have other motives, but not demonic or mental. It's really hard to say. You know, the human condition is very complex, and if we had to put a and if you had to nail it, I would probably say that it's mental illness is probably the most recognizable type of scenario because it can mimic various symptoms of demonic possession. And so based on that, you know, we have to do our diligence, make sure that we are calling it right.
0: Those that have been possessed, what did the demons want with them? Do they want to kill them? What do they want?
1: Well, as I said earlier, the demons can't, they really can't kill you, but they can sure make a really good case in having you perhaps maybe do yourself in. They will infiltrate your mind. They will demonic oppression, as I mentioned earlier, is a number one first step of anything else. Plus, you know, inviting the doctors into your life is also a number one. I guess they're all number ones when you think about it. But it's you know, that type of scenario.
0: Who generally contacts the organization? A friend of, a family member, or the individual himself?
1: All of the above. We get calls from individuals who feel that they have symptoms of some form of demonic issues that they need to address, and they may claim that or feel and believe that they truly have something going on in terms of the supernatural and might reach out, you know, seeking help. And you know, and if that's legitimate, you know, we'll definitely do an assessment and see if there's anything there. But in the same token, there are people out there that, you know, that will do things that will draw attention to themselves, or, you know, they may just simply have other motives that have nothing to do with the demonic. Or maybe so.
0: Are they scared?
1: I think it depends on the case. Majority of the time, if it's a true case, they may not even be aware of what's going on. They might even be aware that they're a victim. They might think that this is normal behavior, you know, that they that they're doing a lot of negative things to people. Perhaps maybe even, doing crazy things like hurting someone and thinking it's their own idea. So they have no clue that they're being influenced by the darkness. And that's very much would probably happen to, especially serial killers, you know. I think that that they have definitely been influenced by the darkness, and they do these horrible things. I think and they do it, you know, they're not even aware of their true condition. They think it's all part of the normal part of life, is killing someone or doing some heinous crime. You know, it's possible. So, you know, it's a very complex question, because all these categories pretty much fall in the same area, and it all needs to be investigated and evaluated.
0: Archbishop, did you see the movie The Exorcist?
1: Long time ago. Yes, I did see that movie. Yes.
0: It occurred to a little girl, a little guy from Baltimore, and they did the exorcism in St. Louis. I came 2 weeks from interviewing one of the priests who was involved in the actual exorcism, but the poor guy died on me. But in that movie, what did they get right about exorcisms?
1: Well, you know, it's interesting. The real life is very confidential. In fact, so much so that the actual victim was actually a boy, not a girl.
0: Right,
1: as Baltimore, you mentioned,
0: from Baltimore,
1: and his name was hidden for about a couple of decades. Nobody actually knew his real name per se, and so it's see, everything is really confidential, and there's a good reason for that. You never really truly see an exorcism done, and where it was a camera crew and they're filming the entire thing. It just doesn't happen because of the confidentiality that's involved. If it's a real case, the family would not want the PR. You know, it's not a good thing and not a good look. And most normal people that truly have these issues would not want to be recorded or anything. But to answer your question, I believe there was a tape. There was a recording. They recorded the voices and what went on, if I'm not mistaken, in that particular case of the exorcist. And I believe that a lot of it, it was really created for entertainment purposes. In my almost 50 years, and true 50 years in this ministry, I say true because it's genuine. I've never seen anyone turn their head completely around.
0: No.
1: As illustrated.
0: Or vomit green slime or stuff like that.
1: Well, let's backtrack, because I have seen, not green per se, but I have seen things, solid things come out of a body, out of their ears, out of their nose, out of their mouth, vomiting solid objects. Incredible. I mean, just incredible, unbelievable. Not particularly green per se, but that portion is actually true. This falls under the supernatural. Some people will believe this and some people will never believe it because they have never witnessed it themselves. You know, to believe what we do, they have to have the experience personally and understand that it's a part of our reality. You know, evil is all around us. But getting back to the movie, I thought it was a pretty good movie. It was very entertaining. I kind of looked at it maybe from a different, you know, perspective, opposed to other people who were vomiting in the theaters and passing out and having all kinds of complications because of what they seen on the silver screen. I looked at it as a form of entertainment because I've done that. I've been that. I've done thousands of rituals, thousands of assessments in a period of 50 years. And I can tell you that a lot of the stuff was just simply created for entertainment value. I could tell you that walls do bleed, maybe not blood, but definitely some substance. I could tell you that bodies do levitate. I could tell you that strange sounds will come out of an individual who's possessed. I could also tell you that they can defy the laws of gravity by crawling up ceilings, crawling up walls. I mean, that's actually
0: wow.
1: A real thing. That's a real thing. Don't hear very much of that, though, because, you know, it's not believable. And it's interesting. Most things that are not believable are really true. But, you know, people are just they're just afraid of things they don't understand. And this supernatural event, when it occurs, believe me, you're in a state of shock if you're seeing it for the very first time. I've had investigators run out of the room during an exorcism because they've never seen some of the things that have taken place. People literally sticking to the ceiling, okay? And I'm talking about the ceiling absorbing the body, which is like really beyond comprehension. How could that be real? But again, a lot of the things that we see, they're not exactly what you think they are. And a lot of these things that we're talking about are real. And you don't have to take my word for it. If you know someone who has been a victim or even have gone through some kind of demonic issue, no matter how minor it might be, they will tell you these things are real. And as for the investigators, you know, who are seeing this for the first time, the odds are we never will see them a second time because, you know, they'll be scared to death and they will not want to confront what they've just seen as part of their reality. And it's all about your perception. It's all about your level of faith in this particular case. In these cases, of course, you have to have faith. The investigators are normally their laity, and they have no real training, though some may have, but very few do. So when they see this for the first time, maybe they were a paranormal investigator and they collected evidence, okay, and looking and trying to prove the existence of the supernatural. This is a totally different scenario. We have people coming to us. We don't go out looking for people that have demonic issues. They come to us. They see our website. They contact us. They do a Google search. And then at that point, we have them fill out a contact sheet with all their details, their name, their phone number, the city they live in. And then once we receive that information, we can take it to the next step where we look for an assessment team that's affiliated with our ministry, and then we'll assign it to their local bishop. The jurisdictional bishops make the decision for their jurisdiction. If somebody in their parish has a problem, a demonic issue, a type of scenario, then and if they're not affiliated with our particular organization, they would contact us, and we would either do one or two things. We would either get involved by having one of our priests perform a ritual for them, or we could train them in terms of what the process is and what I call the process. And that is from the assessment all the way to the demonic investigation, which there is a thing, by the way. It's a real thing. and we look at everything, and we use a scientific approach. You know, if somebody says their house is haunted, well, we don't know if it is. If it's a true demonic infestation, well, then, you know, we have to look further. We have to do the investigation. We have to also do a house inspection, make sure that there's nothing in the house that's causing the sounds that the people that live in the house may be experiencing and hearing. We have to look at and see why the walls are vibrating. Maybe there's a loose wire somewhere. Maybe there's an issue with the plumbing. That's why there's a constant banging during the night. Mm-hmm. Maybe there's some external things. Maybe the rain gutters need to be fastened right. Maybe they're just, you know, wiggling or whatever. And it may give the appearance that the house is haunted or some kind of demonic influence is involved. And so we have to rule all those things out. So we look at each thing. We look at the, and you know, some of our investigators are also electricians, and we have some of them who are construction workers and who have experience in these things. And so they will put their special skills to work within our assessment teams, and they will make an assessment as to where the sound's coming from. If they can't find any sounds, anything causing these sounds, well, then obviously it must be something else. And that's when we come in. And if it's a demonic infestation, we do a house blessing, okay? But we do a, you know, it so much for, so that it's considered an exorcism, and this is what we do, and we do this hundreds of times a month worldwide. We have cases in the UK, for example, and they're experiencing a lot of things that we don't see. These third world countries, for some reason, the darkness becomes very, very obvious. Okay, and maybe it's because of the religion, culture of that particular area, country, and where demons are allowed in their worship rituals, and even, you know, I've heard everything. We have some clergy in South Africa. And we have some in the Philippines. We have people all over the place. And they report to us and they tell us of some of these cultures that are being, cannibalism is still being practiced, if you can believe that. And also sacrificing, human sacrifices. This is something you don't really hear too much about. Why? Because nobody wants to hear this. I mean, you know, let's face it. These are things that nightmares are made of. and probably good late movies.
0: Archbishop, we're going to take a short break and come back in a moment. In the movie The Exorcist, the little girl was Linda Blair. She was 14 years old at the time. Right now, she's 67. Long time. We'll be back with more Your Calls with Archbishop Ronald Enright on Coast to Coast AM.
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7: ABC News, I'm Dave Packard. President Trump holding a high-profile meeting with some of the biggest names in the tech industry. The meeting comes as the nation's AI chiefs are issuing dire warnings and calling for a slowdown in AI development before it poses a serious threat to humanity. The president saying there'll be no regulation, that the leaders have agreed to self-police the technology. David Sachs, co-chair of the President's Council of Advisors in Science and Technology.
8: I think this is a new level of transparency and accountability from these companies, and I think, importantly, they're doing it immediately.
7: Former American Idol contestant Caleb Flynn has been found guilty of murdering his wife in Ohio. Prosecutors accused Flynn of shooting Ashley Flynn and staging the scene to look like a break-in. Deliberations less than 3 hours. He faces life in prison without parole. A massive cyber attack at the FBI. Hackers stealing personal data on potentially tens of thousands of employees. This is ABC News. A well-known high-intensity roller coaster in California has been closed permanently after several lawsuits over the ride's safety pushed the park to respond.
9: X2 is one of the world's most intense roller coasters. It brought coaster enthusiasts from around the world to Valencia, California to ride it. It opened in 2002 as X and then reopened in 2008 as X2 with a new seat design. In recent months, there have been claims and lawsuits alleging serious injuries from the ride, including some that led to deaths after riding X2. In a statement, Six Flags Magic Mountain says X2 consistently passed safety tests, but they have decided to close the ride permanently because it's the right thing to do. Alex Stone, ABC News, Los Angeles.
7: Hurricane Polo made a second landfall today along the northwest coast of Mexico as a Category 1 storm, just one day after touching down as a Category 2 storm near the Baja Peninsula in Mexico. There were no immediate reports of major damage or injuries. Dave Packer, ABC News.
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0: And welcome back, George Norrie, with Archbishop Ronald Enright. We'll take your calls this hour. Archbishop, generally, men or women who get exercised, and what's their average age?
1: Well, actually, the average age is anywhere from, are you ready for this, 5 years old to about 55, maybe 60. And there's a reason for that. But yeah, that's and in regards to gender, you know, it's interesting. The demonic doesn't care what gender you are. It doesn't really care how you identify yourself. In fact, to the contrary, it's not interested in that. It's interested in just simply destroying God's creation by possessing them, by invading their thoughts, things of this nature.
0: Why would a demon want to possess a little five-year-old?
1: It's the innocence, you know, the child is innocent. And it's God loves all of us, but he loves the children, of course. Tremendous love for children. The demonic will do anything it can to try to hurt our Heavenly Father, which is almost impossible because God is powerful and doesn't worry about what the devil thinks he could get away with. The only retaliation that Satan has is to try to harm God's creation, and that would be us.
0: When you invoke the name of God or Jesus, does the demon back off?
1: Yes, absolutely. In fact, interesting fact, a lot of our investigators have told us that they've used because they were so frightened and they saw things that they couldn't understand, they used the name of Christ. And for some reason, all the things that they were seeing just kind of dissipated. And, and these are not even clergymen. We're talking about just the name of God is so powerful that the demons will just simply, they would cower down and they would shake in their boots because they're not matched for our Creator. So as a result, the power is there. When a priest who is ordained and who has been called to this ministry, when they bring up the name of God and all the saints, something really interesting takes place. That's when you could actually look at the individual's eyes and you could see the fear. Not so much the fear that the body has, but rather the fear that's inside the body. The demons will just simply cower away. I mean, they are just so so much aware of the power of God, and just his name alone can literally move mountains.
0: Who is more apt, Archbishop, to get possessed, a righteous person or an evil person?
1: You know, the demonic will leave you alone if you are an evil person. There's no battle there, you know? I mean,
0: they already got you, right?
1: Yeah, pretty much, you know, if anything else, they're cheering them on, okay? They don't care about those evildoers, per se, because that's exactly what they want. The demons, I assume that they believe that these individuals are hurting God just by living a terrible, sinful life, if you will. The innocent people are just that. They're totally oblivious to what the dangers are out there. It's like a swimmer, you know, swimming in the ocean, has no idea that he's swimming in shark-infested waters, you know. He could be bit at any time, but he doesn't know because he's totally oblivious. That's where various things such as subliminal messages could be used by the darkness, what we see on TV, what we see on our computers, on our feed, whatever. Subliminally, we could be deceived, and we could actually lay our guard down just for a moment, and that's That's all the demonic needs, is that 1 second when you lower your guard. Those people that are really fascinated with supernatural things and things of this nature, they're pretty much open to anything, and especially dark entities. I mean, whether it's intentional or not, they're still a big target. And so a lot of the people that would be tempted or would be targeted, I should say, by the demonic would be the innocent people.
0: Let's go to some calls. Let's go to Ruth in Maryland to get us started. Hi, Ruth.
2: Oh, hi, George and Father Ron. Thank you so much for taking my call. And Father Ron, when you were on there 2 years ago, I started watching your podcast, and it was great. I really loved it. We had free internet here for a while. I don't have access to any internet, so it's been a long time since I've seen it. And I was wondering if you still had the same panel. I just love Mercedes. George had Mercedes on the show one night.
1: And, yes.
2: Yeah, we would love to have her for a weekend. She would be great. And don't worry, we're not going to steal her from you, but we would love to have her for a weekend host. But your whole panel is great. I love the little panel that you have. And my question for you is, when it comes to the objects like the that are blessed, I know that it's just an act. It's faith. It's an act of obedience, and it's the faith. It's not really an object itself. It's the faith that you put into it. Because I was told that if you were in, like, say, if you were stuck in a garage and there were some evil spirits or trying to get to you, you could actually just use motor oil. You could bless the motor oil and use that if there was nothing else to use. So I was wondering about stones. Like, can they be used, too, if they're blessed, like, you know, like the same as, like, holy water and oil? I mainly use holy water and oil and salt, but I just wanted to know.
1: Rocks are really good in terms of throwing at people and things, though I wouldn't recommend that. There's probably some laws against that. I could tell you that that anything that's blessed and has been properly consecrated as something that God can use is normally pretty powerful. Of course, based on your faith in that object and based on your faith in terms of the power of God, that too is important. Your intent has a lot to do with it. I'm going to also address your question about our podcast. Mercedes, Lucky Benedict, she was in a terrible car accident about 3 weeks ago, and she barely escaped with her life. She's laid up for the next 6 weeks. She had a concussion. She had some other bodily injuries. And of course, we've been praying for her. She's a wonderful person. She has so many podcasts. She's our co-producer. Then we have Desiree Valdez, who is also a co-producer of our podcast. And in regards to our panel, George, I hope you don't mind me saying this because it's really related, okay?
0: No, not at all.
1: Okay. We have on our panel, we have a bishop, Dr. Joshua Sparks. Now, this is a man who's been with me for many years. He's been with me for over 20 years as an exorcist. And he's one of my, you know, one of my proteges. I just love this guy. He's just incredible. He was doing our podcast, and he was talking into his camera because, you know, we do everything by using this technology. And the demonic was so insistent in terms of trying to distract him and the audience that a fly kept landing on the lens of his camera. And all you could see in part was this fly that was just simply doing, just trying to eliminate our visual thing. And now I'm talking about the influence of the demonic. In the beginning of this interview, I was actually coughing. I wasn't coughing all day today. In fact, all week. It just so happens that it happened to be at that particular time.

0: They actually have. In fact, ever since the 2013 exorcism where it landed me in the hospital for 30 days, ever since then, I have been having all kinds of physical, unexplainable things happen to my body. I have like, currently I'm constantly under attack. And I think that, the doctor's is, it's like an elephant. The doctor's has a memory that will not quit. I guess I've been targeted for the longest time, almost 5 decades now. And, I have to suffer from muscle contractions. I get them from my neck all the way down to my ankles, so much so that it gets very difficult to even just have a normal life because they're so severe. I take a second and I pray about it. And as soon as I pray, believe it or not, the spasms go away immediately. But I have to constantly keep myself on point and constantly pray. Otherwise, I will be in severe pain every minute of the day. So to answer your question, yes, I feel the whole raft of what I've been trying to accomplish in my ministry, because the demons are there and they will do their best to make my life miserable. Thank God that hasn't been happening because of my wonderful support group, my friends and the people that follow me. I'm so blessed. And what else can I say?
1: Let's go to Charles in Sacramento. Hi, Charles. Go ahead.
2: Hey, how are you, George? You're always going to be Radio Broadcaster of the Year in my book.
1: Well, so, thank you.
2: I would like to ask the bishop about contacts in Nevada, if he knows like a real person. And the reason I say it is because I was in Nevada on vacation, and this guy, he was like that guy, you know, kind of got pawned off on me, and I didn't know what to do for him, and I peeked in his phone to contact like some family members to try and get him some help, and he had two numbers in his phone. It was the VA crisis line and suicide prevention, and I was just mortified, like I just drained at that point. And so I, in the silence of my heart, as we Catholics do, I prayed like to God, like something has to happen for this guy. And this guy, he was asleep in his bedroom, down the hall, and sound asleep. And he started answering me as I was praying in the silence of my heart. And I remember him saying, he belongs to us. And I mean, I shot up, and nothing like that had ever happened before. And I went straight to the front door, made sure it was openable, put a chair between the front door of the house and me and the door. So, and man, so I was like, you know, if there's somebody in like Nevada that could help with something like this.
0: I'm going to tell you that there's somebody in every state. But then again, it comes back down to their true calling. We have a lot of priests that are all over the place, okay? But they are not participating in this kind of ministry because it can be very intrusive to them personally. They could suffer some terrible injuries as being involved in this kind of ministry. Many ministers who are trained may not even want to come close to this type of scenario because they know the reality. The reality is that most people like my age who do what I do are not alive. They've died, you know, for some mysterious reasons. I'm 73 right now, and I'm amazed that I'm still around. I guess, you know, the good is not the only only ones that die early, because I guess I'm way on the other side of that.
1: The Pope had an exorcist called Gabriel Armoth that Russell Crowe played in a movie. Did you ever hear about him?
0: I have, actually. I don't know too much about him, but I have heard the name.
1: They take it seriously, do they not?
0: Yeah, there's a lot of them that won't commit to something that could be personally, can be a personal injury to them.

0: it takes more than a it takes a commitment. And there's a lot of people that have the title of exorcist that may not, you even have people that are charging for this. You know, we have not, in all the years that we've been doing this, we have never charged one penny. We don't charge for any of our services. They're all free. And it's based on a biblical principle, of course. But people that do charge for these rituals, I would, look at them and examine them closely, because they might not be genuine. This is a gift that God has given us, and he's allowed us to actually do our ministry and be successful. A person that is operating as an exorcist or in that capacity may not have God's complete support. I don't know. I can't speak for the individual, but I will say this, that if you don't have a true calling, then you're basically spinning your wheels. And especially if it's a person that wants a fee up front. There's a guy, I won't mention his name, but there's a guy in California. Well, maybe I shouldn't have said that either. Anyway, there's a guy in California that charges $1,500 for an exorcism.
1: $1,500.
0: And $800 for a telephone consultant. I guess there's a lot of money to be made in this kind of business, but you know what, this isn't a business, it's a calling, this is a ministry. And yes, I wrote some books, and yes, I've done some things, and we are a 501c3 corporation, so which means we're a non-profit tax exempt corporation, so all our funds, any funds that come in as donations, are simply that, donations, and it goes straight into the ministry. But we do not charge not one cent to anyone who is in need of our services.
1: Good for you. Where do we get your book, Diabolical Nightmares?
0: Just go to Amazon or just type my name in the search engine, and you'll see a lot of references to stuff. And or they can go to my website. Which is www.orderofexorcist.com.
1: Do you ever get exhausted after an exorcism?
0: Always. I'm exhausted now. But probably because of the late, it's late tonight, late at night. But it can drain you. It can drain you. There's a reason why we fast for 3 days before an actual ritual. We're focusing on the ritual, we're focusing on the individual, we're focusing in on our relationship with God, and we're getting ourselves prepared. That's why we fast for 3 days and do lots of praying.
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1: Good evening. For KFGO News, I'm Darren Selvig. Fargo police are investigating a homicide after officers found a body inside a Fargo apartment. Officers responded to the apartment complex on 34th Street South around 4:25 yesterday afternoon for a welfare check. Police say they found the deceased person inside the apartment and believe the death was the result of a homicide. The suspect is identified as 42-year-old Brandon George of Fargo. The Nebraska State Patrol arrested George outside Lincoln this morning. Police say the victim and the suspect knew each other. The investigation is ongoing. An 18-year-old Fargo man has been arrested and is facing charges in connection to an armed robbery at a Fargo apartment building earlier this month.
2: DeJavion Williams is now the fourth person arrested in connection to the robbery. Eric Scott, Gregory Rogers McKinney, and Kennedy Dolo were all arrested earlier this month for their alleged involvement. Williams was arrested after investigators were told by two different sources that he was involved. Flock and surveillance cameras were also used to determine that Williams was with the other three men when the robbery happened. Court documents say that Fargo police were called to an apartment just after 4:20 p.m. on September 11th. When they arrived, the victim told officers that they answered a knock on the door and immediately had firearms pointed at their heads and were told to not move. The men reportedly stole cash and a gun. Scott, Rogers, McKinney, and Dolo, all younger than 21, each faced charges of armed robbery, terrorizing, and criminal mischief. Williams is now also facing charges of armed robbery, terrorizing, and criminal mischief. He's also facing a charge of theft of a gun. They're all being held in the Cass County Jail.
1: That's KFGO News reporter Nate Cohen. No one was hurt after an early morning apartment fire in Fargo. Crews responded to the 800 block of 7th Avenue North just after 1 this morning, finding heavy smoke and flames coming from a second-floor unit. Nearby police officers helped alert residents, even rescuing two occupants and their pets through a basement window. Firefighters knocked down the blaze in about 10 minutes. Two units sustained heavy damage, displacing two residents. North Dakota farmers are getting some relief at the pump just in time for harvest. Governor Kelly Armstrong has declared a diesel fuel state of emergency, allowing agricultural producers to use lower-taxed red-dyed diesel on public highways. Under an executive order issued today, farmers can now use dyed diesel in trucks hauling grain, livestock, and inputs like feed and fertilizer. That saves producers 19 cents a gallon in state taxes. The order takes effect immediately and runs through November 30th. Two Minnesota healthcare giants announced today they plan to merge into one of the largest healthcare systems in the Midwest. John Anderson has the story.
3: Health Partners and Essentia Health announced today an affiliation agreement to combine their organizations. In a statement, the organization said this will allow the Minnesota-based nonprofit health systems to expand access to high-quality care and coverage, strengthen specialty services, and leverage technology to better serve patients and healthcare professionals. The combined organization will keep the name Health Partners and include 22 hospitals and more than 135 clinics across its network. The agreement still needs regulatory approval. They hope to have it completed by January 1st, 2027.
1: Minnesota Attorney General Keith Ellison is launching a state review into the announced merger. He says his office will evaluate how the proposed transaction impacts healthcare access, quality, and affordability under state law. The state is asking Minnesotans for public input online and plans to hold a community forum. And checking our forecast for your overnight from the KFGO Weather Center. Mostly clear skies, patchy fog developing, our low down to 52 degrees. Southwest winds under 11 miles an hour. Looking ahead to Wednesday, mostly sunny, a high of 75 degrees, northwest winds 5 to 15. And in our extended forecast, looking at Thursday and Friday now, partly cloudy, breezy at times too, lows of 37 to 43 degrees, and we're expecting highs in the mid-60s. Saturday, partly to mostly cloudy and breezy with a chance for showers to start the weekend, a high of 62. I'm Darren Selvig, News Radio, KFGO.

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1: And we'll be back with final calls with Archbishop Ronald Enright in just a moment on Coast to Coast. On our next Coast to Coast program, Mark Scott Sicree joins us to talk about the Twilight Zone. And then later on, Kathleen Ball joins us to talk about the Knights Templar. Should be a fascinating program. Beyond Belief, one of our television shows at beyondbelief.com.
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0: And we're back with Archbishop Ronald Enright, George Norrie with you. Archbishop, how many exorcisms do you do a month?
1: Well, I could tell you worldwide, we do probably close to 300 a month. That's worldwide, of course. And it's hard to say in how many for each jurisdiction, because each jurisdiction operates autonomously. They're a affiliate member of our ministry, and we share our ministries, but the ultimate decision comes to the bishop who is in charge of that particular jurisdiction. So it's hard to say. I'm saying 300. That's probably pretty close to, plus or minus about 300.
0: Of the 300 you do, how many are successful?
1: Now, that's a really good question. I'm going to tell you that there's several categories, okay? One would be, of course, would be completely successful. And the victim would change into their previous self. Their coloring would come back. All the other supernatural things that were taking place would be totally gone. Interesting. In fact, there's quite a few exorcists that will tell you that right after an exorcism, you will smell roses or something sweet, very sweet perfume. I think that's the presence of the Holy Spirit coming into play and blessing that individual. Then, of course, you have the other category where I don't know if you want to call it successful, but at least we know that the person had ended the ritual because of a severe mental illness, and that was not detected initially. And a lot of them will follow up with a hospitalization and basically be committed for some cases for life. This whole experience is maddening. That is, the individual can actually lose their sanity. And that's another very real part of this type of ministry, which nobody talks about.
0: Let's go to final calls. Peter in Texas to get us started, east of the Rockies. Hi, Peter.
2: Yeah. Hi, George and Bishop Ron. I appreciate the chance to chat. I'm a Detroit boy like you, George. Schoolcraft and Telegraph went to St. Mary of Redford.
0: Oh, know it well.
2: Yeah, and I've of course raised Catholic. I was in the seminary. I got a theological question and a practical one for the bishop. The theological one is this: I'm sure he would agree that God loves us unconditionally, and yet we were taught in Catholic school that if we committed what was called a mortal sin and didn't go to confession, we would go to hell forever. In other words, be tormented forever. To me, this is quite a conundrum given the fallibility of we human beings, our weakness, all that. We don't have to convince anybody of that, but that's a fact. How would he reconcile theologically the idea of eternal punishment doled out by a God who loves us unconditionally? I got another question, a practical one.
0: We'll come back to you on that, Peter. Go ahead, Archbishop.
1: Okay, in the scriptures, Romans 3, verse 23, it says, "For all have sinned and fall short of the glory of God." All of us are not perfect, in fact, far from it. And as a result, it all begins in the very beginning. Even when you're baptized, and baptism, especially if you're Catholic, baptism is a form of, believe it or not, it's an exorcism. You're driving out the actual demons from the time of birth. And so so when you're baptized, you're actually participating in a ritual that is designed to drive out demons, drive out evilness. We all fall in that category. In regards to the judgment of God, Okay. The scripture says many things that I could use reference to. One that I love is the scripture that says, absent from the body is to be present with the Lord. I love that piece of scripture. I once had an interesting, I don't know if you want to call it a dream or a vision, but this is just my take, okay? And this is my personal interpretation of this. I believe that when we die, at least from this principle, from this hypothesis, when we die, we're absent from the body and we go directly to God's face. God, we will see God's face. Now, understand, God is out of time and space. So the time that's in between that we could, you know, see and understand and realize does not take place when it comes to God and his space. He's out of time and space, which means that when we pass, just at that second we pass, like just the blink of the eye, we will be confronted with God himself and we will see God. And all that time in between could be 1,000 years, 2,000 years. You might be asleep. That is your body. And of course your spirit is as most Catholics believe might be in purgatory, which is another thing that could be addressed. But, in the overall picture though of this, of my, hypothesis is that, when Christ was on the cross and the thief on his left side said, you know, this man is innocent. He has no reason to be crucified. And Christ looked at him and said, this day you'll be in paradise. This kind of like confirms what I was basically suggesting, that there's a time element that is that's something we can't understand. It's out of our time and space. So at that particular time, 1,000 years could go by and we could still be in the presence of God in 1 second and just a blink of an eye. So this is also true. Now, of course, you know, there's so many different cultures, okay, that we could talk about that acknowledge the fact that that Jesus Christ is the Son of God and his existence was real and being raised from the dead, that's also a very real belief that we believe in. And as a result, we see so many proof of this. I mean, just recently they discovered the Noah's Ark, which I think is really fascinating. The evidence seems like it's going in that direction. They found petrified wood and so on and there. And they actually see different chambers and compartments where the animals were stored. And I thought that was really fascinating. Then you have the Shroud of Turin, which is like scientifically proven now. In fact, they found some DNA most recently, and they claim that it's the DNA of Christ himself that's on the shroud. Of course, all the other evidence in terms of the image that's on the shroud, all this is all supernatural. And again, this is where faith comes in. The scripture says faith is something that comes from the word of God. Faith comes from hearing from the word of God. You have to understand that there's a lot of belief systems out there. The only true truth about the whole scenario is that whatever happens, we have to understand one thing and one thing for sure, that God loved us so much that he gave his only begotten son, that whoever believes in him shall not perish but have everlasting life. God has unconditional love that cannot be overstated. And that love will always be. In regards to the judgment, I'm going to sit and watch what happens and what takes place. Because it's going to be interesting to see. I'm going to have the first row. And I'm going to have a whole list of questions for our dear Lord in regards to a lot of things.
0: Let's go to Peter's final question. Yeah. Peter, go ahead.
2: I'm sorry, repeat that, George.
0: Go to your final question. Go ahead.
2: Oh, that is one of the things that, by the way, Bishop Ron, I admire your courage for your ministry and your faithfulness. That's an amazing
1: thing.
2: The question I have is, just like yourself, I see celibacy. That's one of the reasons I didn't become a priest. I didn't think I could handle going through life without experiencing sexuality with a woman. But celibacy to me is a rare calling. Do you see? And I think the Catholic Church would be wise to get rid of that. As you know, it's simply a ruling. What's your opinion on that?
1: Well, I know that a lot of the disciples were married. I know that a lot of people in biblical history were married and had a partner. I could tell you that ever since the split of the church and Vatican I, Vatican II, if you're familiar with that, celibacy has been an issue, always has been, even though we've had popes that were married. We had one pope that was a female, which is interesting, Pope Joanne. The point is that celibacy is interesting. In the Orthodox Church, if you are not married and you are consecrated a bishop and decide to get married, then that's acceptable. In the traditional church, the pre-Vatican I, pre-Vatican II church, there are priests that are married and they're gifts from God. God is, he loves us that much. And even though a lot of our choices have been made for us by the church fathers, I'm going to get a lot of flack for saying that. even though that's the case, we have to understand that, God always loves us and anything that we do in life, if we confess our sins and he is faithful and just to forgive us of all our sins and cleanse us from all our unrighteousness.
0: All right, and we can't talk about demons without Cornelius from Louisiana. Hello there, Corny.
3: Hey there, George and Bishop Ron Heath. Right on there, George. And let me say one thing, George, before I go on. That first guest you had and the way you treat our callers and listeners and stuff, George, you're the best host that's ever been other than Art Bell. So I want to commend you on that. Bishop, you heard that first caller that knocked it out of the park, Ruthie in Maryland, and she's one of my Coastie friends. And Richard, I want to say Richard's been trying to call me, so I'm going to call you after the show, Richard. Just hang on.
0: Hurry up. We got a minute left, Corny. Go.
3: Okay. Look, I want to ask you, do you believe AI could be the Antichrist intelligence? God bless you, George, and God bless America.
0: Artificial intelligence, Archbishop.
1: My personal opinion is, yeah, it's possible.
0: Simple as possible. That, huh?
1: Anything's possible.
0: Does it scare you?
1: Nothing scares me. I know God. He walks with me. He protects me. St. Michael, the archangel, is always with me. I have an army of angels all around me. I'm not scared at all.
0: What signs do people show you that would let you believe that they're possessed? What do they do?
1: It's not so much what they do. It's what we see, what we could confirm. If we see something really abnormal with the skin, with their eye coloring, with their hair coloring, with their morphing into something that's not, doesn't even look human. When we see things like where they defy the laws of gravity, they climb on walls and sticks of ceilings and things of that nature. To me, that is a pretty good case that it's probably demonic. Yeah. You don't see many mental illness, people who are mentally ill in hospitals, sticking to the ceiling and levitating. You don't really see a whole lot of that. So I'm going to say, yeah, that would be the ultimate proof for me, is if I could see and witness that, which I have many of times in the past, I could tell you it's real. But that would be our criteria. We have to make sure that the proof is there, that we are proceeding and we're justifying in doing the things that we have to do in order to rid the person of that demonic entity.
0: I'm still in shock over the little five-year-old kid who was possessed. That's amazing. But keep in touch with us. Archbishop Ronald Unright, his book is called Diabolical Nightmares of Real Cases in Demonic Possession. His website is linked up at coasttocoastam.com. For Dan Galante, Tom Danheiser, Sue Trikas, Lex Lonehood, Sean Ladasur, Alec Fernandez, Tim Banal, Mary Berry, George Knapp, and Richard Serrett, I'm George Norrie, somewhere out there on Coast to Coast AM. We'll see you on our next edition. Until then, be safe, everyone.

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8: ABC News, I'm Dave Packer. Tech leaders meeting with President Trump Tuesday discussing AI amid warnings to slow down development before it poses a serious threat to humanity. After the meeting, the president claiming AI companies will be responsible for self-policing.
9: I believe they're going to be used for the good, and when they're not, we're going to be able to nab them. But there's going to be a tremendous self-policing aspect.
8: New York Governor Kathy Hochul is calling for an independent review of Cornell University's response to allegations of a sexual assault involving a former student. The move comes as prosecutors reopen their investigation into the alleged 2024 incident at a fraternity house. The Pentagon is planning to cut one-fifth of its positions for generals and admirals. Defense Secretary Pete Hegseth is expected to announce the move Wednesday. Tens of thousands of current and former FBI agents and employees have been given an urgent warning following a massive hack targeting the FBI's employment website. This is ABC News. Dolly Parton may be gone, but her coffee lives on.
10: Parton said she got the idea for her Cup of Ambition coffee line when she visited her Dolly-inspired truck stop back in June. The coffee debuted there, but now it's available nationwide on Amazon, Walmart, and TikTok and Instagram shops, with some of the proceeds going to her Dolly's Imagination Library. Earlier this summer, Dolly Parton filmed three commercials for the brand, one of which is out now posthumously. Parton died last month at the age of 80. Sherry Preston, ABC News.
8: Expected Wednesday morning, Tennessee will execute 50-year-old Christina Pike, the sole woman on the state's death row. It will be the first time a woman is executed in the state in more than 200 years after Tennessee's governor and the Supreme Court declined to intervene. The U.S. military expected to complete the total withdrawal of troops from Iraq later Wednesday. That's ending a 12-year presence prompted by the war against ISIS, the withdrawal negotiated by the Biden administration in 2024. Dave Packer, ABC News.
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0: The heartland of America and the gateway to the West. Good morning, good evening, wherever you may be across the nation, around the world. I'm George Norrie, and this is Coast to Coast AM. Later tonight, the Knights Templar. Who were they? Here's what's happening. Six Flags has announced it will permanently shutter its most famous roller coaster, roughly a month after an investigation exposed a long history of life-altering injuries and deaths linked to the ride. The Six Flags Magic Mountain president, Brian Ordine, wrote in a blog post Tuesday that while its X2 roller coaster has consistently passed a multitude of safety tests, we have decided to close the ride because we believe it's the right thing to do. Magic Mountain is located in Valencia, California. Iran's Islamic Revolutionary Guard Corps is appealing directly to American voters ahead of the November 3rd midterm elections, urging them to oppose President Donald Trump and pressure Washington to end the war. Meanwhile, Iranian security forces have stepped up their presence in Tehran and other cities there with motorcycle patrols, checkpoints, and forces positioned across major urban areas as authorities in Iran brace for possible civil unrest. The security buildup comes as the university students have returned to the streets in Tehran, protesting compulsory hijab rules, rising education costs, and political repression. Videos published on Iran International show them all upset. With more on today's activities, here's our Tom Danheiser. Tommy?
1: Yeah, George, demonstrators gathered outside the campus mosque at Tehran's Alameh Tabatabai University, chanting anti-regime slogans, including death to tyranny and the morality police, and calling for the release of imprisoned classmates. Members of the IRGC-affiliated besieged paramilitary force confronted and threatened the students during the gathering as Iranian security forces, including motorcycle patrols and checkpoints managed by the IRGC and law enforcement, have heavily increased their presence across Tehran and other major urban cities in anticipation of further unrest. Frustrations have also flared at Tehran's female-only Azra University, where dozens of students were barred after entering the campus without prior notice amid ongoing disciplinary actions. Gulf oil producers, with considerable support from the U.S. Navy, are jamming crude through the Strait of Hormuz right under Iran's nose. Oil and petroleum product through the critical choke point averaged 13.1 million barrels per day last week, just under 80% of the 17.1 million barrels that had traveled through the strait each day before the war broke out. A U.S. official told CNN Monday that President Donald Trump is willing to give Iran sanctions relief and release frozen funds as part of a final deal, but only if Tehran offers concrete progress on the nuclear issue, as mediators try to bring both countries back to the negotiating table. Meanwhile, U.S. President Donald Trump says the war on Iran will end very soon without providing any details and reiterated that Tehran will not have a nuclear weapon. George?
0: Thank you, Tom. Let's hope it does end soon. Dr. John Curtis, onlinecolumnist.com, with us here with his observations. John, it's still going on.
2: George, the war is an abysmal failure for Trump. He totally underestimated the staying power of the Mullah regime in Tehran, and he has gotten nothing. You know, they have bombed, you know, some of the nuclear sites. That's true. And maybe they staved off the nuke development, maybe for a few months, maybe a year or so. But the reality is that Trump has failed to deal with the IRGC. The Strait of Hormuz is controlled by them. The Houthis have taken over the Red Sea right now. IRGC General Hussein Mohevi said today that the American people should rise up and overthrow Trump. Maybe he was referring to the election. Maybe he was referring to the fact that that's what Trump has been telling, you know, Iranian people to do for quite a while, is overthrow their government. But the bottom line is that bombing Iran gets nothing for the United States other than depleting the U.S. military and continuing this wasteful and destructive war. Trump is going to have to suck it up in a very big way to make any deal. There is no indication that Iran is willing to move off the Memorandum of Understanding, which has, as you know, Iran controlling the Strait of Hormuz, that's charging fees like a turnpike, basically for any commercial vessel transiting the strait, and they can arbitrarily charge whatever they want. So we're looking at a situation, George, where the war has failed, and Trump is too boastful, too proud to engage in any kind of serious negotiation and compromise with Iran in order to end this thing. He keeps saying that there's going to be an end to it. But if there is an end to it, mark my words, the concessions that the U.S. is going to have to make are going to be far worse than they were in 2015 with the JCPOA of Obama. And the war has given Iran control over world oil markets, and the American consumer is being killed, and they're going to let Trump know in another few weeks how they feel about his foreign policy and economic management. It's coming, George.
0: John, do you think there was another effort to try to do something with Iran's nuke progress?
2: No, I don't. And they, you know, Trump talks about the 1,000 pounds of 60% uranium that Iran has in Pickaxe Mountain. And Pickaxe Mountain right now is still enriching uranium. So I would say that Trump, through this war that started with the Israelis, if you remember, has gotten nothing other than draining the U.S. Treasury and literally turning off every nation on the planet, especially the Europeans, that want no part of this war.
0: All right. Thank you, John. John Curtis. McDonald's Corporation is spending billions of dollars to boost its franchises, an effort to cement its title as the leader in fast food amid growing competition. The chain announced that it will invest $8.5 billion by 2036 on a series of initiatives, including remodeling their restaurants, retraining its 2 million employees, 2 million, wow, and adding new menu items to target high-protein eaters. About $5 billion will be spent in the next 3.5 years alone, a combination of capital support as well as rent relief for its franchises. Catherine Austin Fitz is with us here. Catherine, Starbucks closing 250 stores, McDonald's remodeling. What's going on with retail these days?
3: So it's inflation. When people's expenses go up and they can't afford to eat out, they don't. So what you're seeing, McDonald's reports a major drop in their low-income traffic. And it looks to me they're trying to use surge pricing and dynamic pricing to extract more from the customers who are still coming. And if you look at they announced, you know, their stock's down 24% for the year. When they announced their new plan to rebrand and do everything, it was down 6% in a day, which for a stock like McDonald's is astonishing. When restaurants try and reposition this way, we saw not that long ago, George, Cracker Barrel tried to do a repositioning, and they had to roll back the changes, and essentially the CEO and the people who did it had to leave the company. So this is a difficult thing to do, but I would say McDonald's, if you look at what they're up to, at least in terms of surge pricing, you have franchisees who report that the AI tool that recommends prices is asking one franchisee to charge $2 more for a Big Mac than a franchisee's 2 miles away. And, you know, this kind of pricing and extraction is going to deteriorate their trust. So they're scrambling, and I think they're in trouble.
0: Good point. Thank you. Catherine Austin Fitz. In a moment, Mark Scott Sicree back with us. We're going to talk about the Twilight Zone and some other things he's working on in just a minute on Coast to Coast AM. 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

0: Well, welcome back to Coast to Coast. Mark Scott Sacree with us, author of The Twilight Zone Companion, and has written and produced hundreds of hours of series of TV shows for virtually all the major studios and networks. And some of his work includes episodes of Star Trek, The Next Generation, Deep Space Nine, Sliders, Babylon 5, and much more. He's also in charge of a new show called Space Command, and we'll be talking about that as well. Mark, welcome back, my friend. How you been?
1: I'm great, George, and it's always really wonderful to be on Coast to Coast with you.
0: I hear gasoline prices in L.A. are outrageous. I think I'll just stay in St. Louis for a while. Huh?
1: Yeah, well, I remember years ago when Elaine and I were first married, we lived in the Fairfax District, and there was an old lady who just got in my car and told me where to drive her. So I think that's a solution to the gas prices. You just choose a car at random.
0: How did you get interested in the Twilight Zone?
1: Well, you know, I grew up during the 60s and early 70s, and the three shows that made me want to be a writer were the original Star Trek, the original Outer Limits, and the original Twilight Zone, and these were just the best TV shows I'd ever seen, and Twilight Zone just spoke to me, and the guys who were writing for Twilight Zone and Star Trek and Outer Limits were also writing the books I was reading, Rod Serling, Ray Bradbury, Harlan Ellison, Theodore

0: That's great. We know we lost Carol a couple of years ago. She was great. Tell us the story about how she let you into the attic of their house and what you found.
1: It was amazing, George. The, you know, I laid out for her how I intended to do the book, and she said, well, let me talk to some of the people I trust who I'd already interviewed, and they clearly gave me a good, you know, recommendation, and she said, okay, you've got full access to everything. And so for the next 5 years while I was writing the book, I would go regularly to the house in Pacific Palisades. It was exactly as Rod had left it. Even his dog was still there. And there was one room that was just the awards. It was the 6 Emmys, the Peabody Award, the 3 Hugo Awards. And then upstairs in the attic were these. Rod Sterling had subscribed to a clipping service, and everything written about him from around 1956 through until his death was in these big leather volumes in chronological order. And sort of like the Encyclopedia Rod Sterling. And there were also files up there and all sorts of things, including model airplane kits that he hadn't gotten around to finishing. He loved to make model airplane kits. And but there was one box that was unlabeled, and it was Twilight Zone scripts that never got made. And there were scripts by two scripts by Ray Bradbury, scripts by Matheson, Charles Beaumont. It was amazing. Even Arch Obler, who had done Lights Out on radio earlier than that. It was magical. It was a totally magical experience.
0: Did you read some of the scripts? Would they have been great shows?
1: They would have been. They would have been. And some of them were later made on other shows. For instance, Matheson wrote a script called The Doll. And I guess because they were doing Living Doll that final season, they didn't want to have two scripts about dolls. And so, but that was later made as an episode of Amazing Stories. And John Lithgow played the lead and actually won an Emmy for that performance.
0: Amazon Prime is still streaming Twilight Zone episodes. Why is it still so popular?
1: Well, it's great. It's wonderfully written, wonderfully directed. The actors are spectacular. The music by Bernard Herrmann and Jerry Goldsmith. I mean, it's a jewel. And, you know, I think when things really are extraordinary, with a little bit of luck, they last. And that's certainly true of Twilight Zone. I think that benefits all of us.
0: You've updated your book, The Twilight Zone Companion, into what now, the third edition?
1: Yeah, I added another 100 pages to it. It's got 500 new photos and links to audio and video rarities. And because people kept telling me stories about their experiences with Rod Sterling or their experiences with The Twilight Zone. And I'd always say, well, great, now you tell me. And I thought, I've got to add all that stuff because, you know, it was vital that it be there for the record. And I'm very pleased with it. So, yeah, and so the new edition, I was just at the World Science Fiction Convention signing copies of the book. And that was a lot of fun because so many people love that book.
0: Mark, all kinds of talk about AI these days and that it may end a humanity. What would Rod Sterling be saying about AI right now?
1: Well, you know, it's funny. He wrote a Twilight Zone episode called The Brain Center at Whipple's, and that was about automation and people being replaced by machines. And so he would have been wary, I think, but also not frightened. I think he would have been, you know, he would have looked at the opportunities and the possibilities. He loved technology. He loved inventions, but again, he was very aware that he didn't want anything crushing the human spirit.
0: Fascinating. But where do you think he got his insight?
1: Yeah, you know, I think it was World War II, really. I think that whole generation of men who went off to war, men and women, they really were thrown into a cauldron where they saw life and death up close, and it deepened them. It scarred them, of course. Rod certainly had PTSD, but it also made them deeper and wiser and ultimately, in the best cases, more compassionate. And I think Sterling came out of that war really needing to get a lot off his chest, and he had enormous compassion. And he wasn't a fatalist or a cynic at all. He was an optimist. He was a humanist. He was very much in favor of the voice of the individual. So he was, you know, Twilight Zone was the perfect outlet for what he had to say, because he said the censorship was so powerful and overpowering in the 50s. He created Twilight Zone so he could say what he wanted to say and kind of slip it by the censors because they wouldn't recognize what he was saying because it was science fiction or fantasy.
0: All the Twilight Zones had a strange ending, did they not?
1: Yes. Most of them would have that twist ending, that little snapper at the end. And Rod used to say that if he knew the beginning and the ending of story, he could write it. But if he didn't know the ending, if he had like the beginning and the middle and couldn't figure out an ending, then he couldn't do it. And but he was a master of the 30-minute teleplay. I just phenomenal.
0: He made you think, because after his shows,

0: You would sit back and go, oh, really? That's weird.
1: Yes. But also there was a heart to it. You know, I think the reason you can watch the episodes over and over, even when you know what the twist ending is because you care about the people. You care about whether it's in Kick the Can, the old man who says, I can't play Kick the Can alone, or the woman with her head wrapped in bandages and Eye of the Beholder, where she's saying, I just want to be normal. I just want to be able to sit in the park and not be, you know, and not be excluded, not be marginalized. I mean, these are, Rod really got into the heart of these people. And the actors are wonderful, and they really bring them to life. So it's, and even with Matheson on Nightmare 20,000 Feet with William Shatner seeing the gremlin on the wing, it's, you just feel for that guy. You want him to survive, and you want him to know that he's not crazy. And by the end of that episode, he knows that.
0: They all had some social ending that made you think, did they not?
1: Yes, yes. And it taught me that a single episode of a TV show can change you for the better, can really point the way in how to live your life and to how to be a useful member of society in a way. Because certainly, like, if you look at an episode like The Obsolete Man with Burgess Meredith being a librarian who sends to death, you say, oh, okay, we have to have free speech. We have to have the people being able to speak their mind in a free society. I mean, just brilliant. And it's interesting because Rod was never blacklisted because he hated totalitarianism in all forms, whether it was Nazis or communism, anything that put a boot on the neck of the individual man, he was against. And he wrote very eloquently about those subjects.
0: What was the casino one he did with the casino slot machine kept calling
1: Fever,
0: the guy's name?
1: Fever, yes, yes. Franklin with the slot machine calling out his name. That was such a great episode. Everett Sloan, who Everett Sloan had been in. Rod's first great success was a TV thing he wrote called Patterns, and Everett Sloan was sort of the villain in that. And so he was able to come back and be in that episode of Twilight Zone. It's terrific. It's wonderful.
0: We're going to talk about some new things you're working on, Mark, when we come back in a moment. Mark Zachary with us as we talk about Hollywood in the Twilight Zone and some of the episodes he's working on now when we come back.
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1: KFGO News, I'm Darren Selvig. Fargo police are investigating a homicide after officers found a body inside a Fargo apartment. Officers responded to the apartment complex on 34th Street South for a welfare check. Police say they found the deceased person inside the apartment and believe the death was the result of a homicide. The suspect is identified as 42-year-old Brandon George of Fargo. The Nebraska State Patrol arrested George outside Lincoln. Police say the victim and the suspect knew each other. The investigation is ongoing. An 18-year-old Fargo man has been arrested and is facing charges in connection to an armed robbery at a Fargo apartment building earlier this month.
2: DeJavion Williams is now the fourth person arrested in connection to the robbery. Eric Scott, Gregory Rogers McKinney, and Kennedy Dolo were all arrested earlier this month for their alleged involvement. Williams was arrested after investigators were told by two different sources that he was involved. Flock and surveillance cameras were also used to determine that Williams was with the other three men when the robbery happened. Court documents say that Fargo police were called to an apartment just after 4:20 p.m. on September 11th. When they arrived, the victim told officers that they answered a knock on the door and immediately had firearms pointed at their heads and were told to not move. The men reportedly stole cash and a gun. Scott, Rogers, McKinney, and Dolo, all younger than 21, each faced charges of armed robbery, terrorizing, and criminal mischief. Williams is now also facing charges of armed robbery, terrorizing, and criminal mischief. He's also facing a charge of theft of a gun. They're all being held in the Cass County Jail.
1: That's KFGO News reporter Nate Cohen. No one was hurt after an early morning apartment fire in Fargo. Crews responded to the 800 block of 7th Avenue North, finding heavy smoke and flames coming from a second-floor unit. Nearby police officers helped alert residents, even rescuing two occupants and their pets through a basement window. Firefighters knocked down the blaze in about 10 minutes. Two units sustained heavy damage, displacing two residents. North Dakota farmers are getting some relief at the pump just in time for harvest. Governor Kelly Armstrong has declared a diesel fuel state of emergency, allowing agricultural producers to use lower-taxed red-dyed diesel on public highways. Under an executive order issued today, farmers can now use dyed diesel in trucks hauling grain, livestock, and inputs like feed and fertilizer. That saves producers 19 cents a gallon in state taxes. The order takes effect immediately and runs through November 30th. Two Minnesota healthcare giants announced they plan to merge into one of the largest healthcare systems in the Midwest. John Anderson has the story.
3: Health Partners and Essentia Health announced today an affiliation agreement to combine their organizations. In a statement, the organization said this will allow the Minnesota-based nonprofit health systems to expand access to high-quality care and coverage, strengthen specialty services, and leverage technology to better serve patients and healthcare professionals. The combined organization will keep the name Health Partners and include 22 hospitals and more than 135 clinics across its network. The agreement still needs regulatory approval. They hope to have it completed by January 1st, 2027.
1: Minnesota Attorney General Keith Ellison is launching a state review into the announced merger. He says his office will evaluate how the proposed transaction impacts health care access, quality, and affordability under state law. The state is asking Minnesotans for public input online and plans to hold a community forum. I'm Darren Selvig, News Radio, KFGO.
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1: We'll take your calls next hour with Mark Zakri as we talk about The Twilight Zone. 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

0: And welcome back to Coast, George Norrie with you, Mark Zakrie with us as we talk about the Twilight Zone and the projects he's working on. Mark, you've been working with our friend Billy Mumy on Space Command, one of your new shows. Billy was in three Twilight Zone episodes, did a great job in all of them. What else you been working on with that?
1: Wow, it's amazing, George. You know, last time I was on, I talked about a book I wrote recently called Greenlighting Yourself, because after decades of writing for all the major studios and networks, in a career of many decades, 95% of the scripts I've written have gotten made. And so I had a very good career working for them. But then I decided to reach out directly to my audience. And so far, I've raised $5 million. And that allowed me to open my own studio. I've got three sound stages now. And we're shooting Space Command, this big science fiction show. We just are finishing hours 7 and 8 of the 12-hour season now. We're about to release this first 6 hours on a box set. And then I always had a bigger plan in mind because that's how I work. I choose an impossible project, pull it off, and then choose something even more impossible. So I came up with this idea called the Showrunners Network, where I'm partnering with friends of mine who created Farscape and The Expanse and many other great shows, the producer of Napoleon Dynamite and stars from Star Trek and many other shows. And we're doing 5 2-hour pilots and a feature. And we're already shooting the feature now. My wife is writing and directing it, and we're producing it. And it's basically creating a repertory company of actors and hit showrunners to create the new generation of great shows, where we write what we want, we cast whom we want. It's people like Bill Mumy and Veronica Cartwright, who is also in the Twilight Zone, as well as Alien, and Barbara Bain and Doug Jones, Robert Picardo. On and on. I mean, just some of these. Michelle Hurd, who was in Picard recently, the Star Trek show. Just phenomenal actors. And it's very, you know, we take all the nonsense out of the process. There's no executives to say yes or no. We just make it and film it and put it out to our audience. Millions of people are seeing it around the world. It's just a dream come true. So we just launched the Kickstarter campaign to start financing those pilots, as well as selling investment shares, which I've been doing for Space Command, and now I'm doing for the Showrunners Network.
0: And what's the venue for Space Command, Mark? How do people watch it?
1: Well, you can watch it. It's running on many stations right now. It's on the first 2 hours are on Amazon Prime and Google Play and Tubi. It's showing all around the world. And if you want to look at some of the works in progress of the other episodes, I have a YouTube channel called Mr. Sci-Fi, SCI-FI, Mr. Sci-Fi, and you can watch the process of how these episodes are coming together. And for Christmas, we're going to be offering the 6-hour box set, and when we finish the final 6 hours, we'll put the second box set out, so people will be able to collect not only the episodes but all of these supporting materials, and it's just a dream come true for us.
0: Mark, in my early days, we had three networks, ABC, CBS, and NBC.
1: Yes.
0: And then years later, UHF television came in.
1: Yep.
0: And I thought that was something else. And
1: yes,
0: then all of a sudden, Fox and cable popped up and everything. How do you think where are we at now with TV? It's everywhere. It's streaming the works.
1: But the funny thing is, because of the consolidation of the studios and the networks, there's basically four corporate entities that decide all the TV shows and movies that are being made in America. So it's Disney is one of them, Netflix is one, Amazon is one, and then the final one is the merger of Paramount and Warner's. So although it seems like there's an enormous amount of content, there's actually four guys at the top of the food pyramid who get to say what we get to see and not see. And that, so what I'm doing is I'm creating the new way of making TV, where you just go to your audience and say, hey, you've loved what we've made so far. You want more of it? You want more shows that we can make for you with your favorite actors and your favorite writers? And people say yes. And so thanks to the internet, thanks to streaming and all of these venues being able to raise money this way, you know, my plan ultimately is to team with the streamers and the networks and the studios for distribution and promotion, but I certainly don't want them determining what we get to make. And so I really love having my own studio. We have three sound stages full of spaceships and giant robots and aliens.
0: I love that.
1: It's really wonderful.
0: I met Jeff Bezos about 6 months ago. The guy's a genius. Incredible.
1: Yeah, amazing people. And again, I have nothing against these people. And I know many of them love TV and many of them love science fiction. I mean, Jeff Bezos picked up the final 2 seasons of The Expanse. But I just think, you know, there's one thing about asking permission. There's another thing about just doing what you want to do and having that freedom. And, you know, Ray Bradbury was one of my dear friends and mentors, and I know you loved him too. And I want to give TV writers and movie writers and actors the same artistic autonomy that novelists have. And it's so far so good. You know, it's funny. I've been selling investment shares for $7,500 each on all these projects, and people stepped up, and I just sent out the first profit checks on Space Command to my investors, and I made sure that I addressed those myself. I wrote the envelopes myself. I signed the letters myself. I wanted that to be directly from me by hand to them, and that was a proud moment.
0: You mean a studio actually paid back investors?
1: Yes. Yes. And we're going to be paying a lot more back to them as we get the first season of Space Command done, and then do all these other projects. And man, it's so much fun. I can't tell you how much I'm having a great time.
0: Good for you. You've come a long way since we've been doing this for 23 years with you.
1: Yeah, you met me when I was just in a basket. You know, there was a knock on your door, you opened it, and there I was in a basket, and you brought me in and, you know, raised me and all of that. So, you know, I was just a baby when we first met. But I mean, I love the fact that that's the reason you and I get along so well is because we both come from the heart. You know, you can tell authenticity. And I love that. And I'm thrilled at the journey you've been on, George. And I also, you know, anytime you want to come to the studio, we'll put you in a spaceship and turn a camera on you.
0: Is Shatner still around? He's 93, isn't he?
1: Yes, 96. 96.
0: Oh, my God.
1: I just got a photo with him. You know, he was at a convention, and I thought, well, I interviewed him for the Twilight Zone Companion. I actually wrote for him when he did a show called Tech War. I wrote scripts for that show, but I took a photo of him with us holding the Twilight Zone Companion because I interviewed him when I wrote the book, and I met him when I was 10. I went on the Star Trek set, and that was a huge influence on my life. When I was sitting in the captain's chair and standing on the transport as a little kid, I thought, I want one of these. I want my own studio. And now I have it. So
0: good for
1: full
0: you.
1: Circle. Full circle.
0: Well, he's still performing. I just saw him in a cereal commercial.
1: Yes, it's amazing. And George Takei, you know, I worked with George Takei a little while ago, and I'm trying to get him to come back and be in one of the shows I'm doing now, along with James Hong, who I worked with on Space Command. And I mean, these are just phenomenally talented people. You know, they just still have it. They really do. And Shatner's amazing. I mean, the level of his energy, you'd never believe he was in his 90s. There's nothing that gives you that feeling.
0: I mean, he doesn't look it.
1: No, not at all. Not at all. And so it's miraculous. It's really astonishing.
0: Did you ever get to meet Leonard Nimoy when he was alive?
1: You know, the closest I came to Leonard Nimoy was during the original Star Trek series. He put out several albums of singing, or I should put that in quotes, singing. And he performed at something called the Teenage Fair that was held here in Los Angeles. And so I got to see him perform live, and I was up close, you know, maybe like 15 feet away from him. But that was the closest I ever got to meeting Leonard Nimoy. But he was certainly one of a kind, really amazing. I actually know the actor who plays Spock on Strange New Worlds, Ethan Peck, who is Gregory Peck's grandson. And we've become friends, and I recently gave him a poster that Gregory Peck signed of To Kill a Mockingbird, and I gave that to Ethan Peck because I thought if anyone should have that poster, it should be him.
0: Now, tell us more about the Magic Time pilot.
1: Well, you know, Elaine and I wrote a pilot years ago called Magic Time, where all the machines in the world stop running and magic comes back, and certain people change into the archetypal mythical creatures they are by their true nature. And so it was optioned 8 times, including by Henson. Then I sold it as a trilogy of novels to HarperCollins. It hit the bestseller list. We did the audio play. Now we're coming back to do it as a TV show. So my friend Armin Shimerman, who was the principal on Buffy and Quark on Deep Space Nine, and Doug Jones, who's, you know, in Shape of Water as the creature and on Star Trek Discovery, he's going to be in it. He's in Space Command as well. And my friend Christina Moses, who starred in A Million Little Things on ABC. So we're putting it together now. We're going to be shooting that show. And, you know, it's just remarkable. We're designing the creatures and all of that. So it's, you know, people really want to work with Elaine and myself because they know that if we're saying we're going to make something, we are going to make it. It's not.
0: You do it.
1: Yeah, exactly. You know, and someone once asked me the key to my success, and I said, I don't give myself an out. If I say I'm going to do something, I do it. Whether it's hard or easy, I get to the finish line, and that's really fun because then you don't have to agonize whether you should do something or shouldn't do it. You're doing it. And then it's just a question of how. It's just the putting together all the factors. And But to work with actors like Doug Jones and Robert Picardo, all these phenomenal actors, Nichelle Nichols, I got to work with Nichelle Nichols in Space Command before her passing. And that was amazing because, again, I'd met her when I was 10. She was very, very kind to me and gave me her own Star Trek scripts and, you know, a signed photo of her. And so 50 years later on Space Command, we shot a scene with her, and I brought the scrapbook of her that I kept when I was 10, and we sat flipping through it all those years later. And boy, that was a dream come true.
0: How much of Rod Serling's influence has affected you?
1: Huge. It's huge. Because prior to Rod, the producers had the say in television, not the writers. And Rod was sort of the first showrunner in the modern sense, where he was at the top of the food chain. He was the one who said what was and was not done on Twilight Zone. And it was his vision. And it, very much each week with him presenting it, you got the feeling of him handcrafting that show. It was his show. It was his perceptions. It was his viewpoint. And when I wrote The Twilight Zone Companion, I sort of was studying how he did that. And a lot of showrunners now, people like Vince Gilligan, who's doing Pluribus and did Breaking Bad, and Ron Moore, who did For All Mankind and Outlander and all the Battlestar Galactica, all these guys read The Twilight Zone Companion when they were teenagers, and they were inspired by Serling's as a role model. And so everyone in science fiction TV and by and large, most people in comedy television and dramatic television, Rod is their idol. He's the person that they're modeling themselves after. So he's a giant. He's perhaps the greatest single figure in television. You know, there was no one like him.
0: How do you think he interacted with his writers? Did he let them write the script and then he went back and looked at it and said, "Now I want this ending"?
1: No, not at all. Not at all. You know, it's fascinating because when I produced the Twilight Zone Blu-ray set. I did 52 audio commentaries on that. But we put back in the coming attraction spots, which had not been on the syndication versions. And in all of the coming attraction spots, Rod says, next week we've got a great story by Richard Matheson or a great story by George Clayton Johnson or Charles Beaumont or, you know, Earl Hamner. He never says next week's a great script by me, but he's always making it a point to credit the writers. And when he won his second Emmy for Twilight Zone, he held the Emmy up on television and he named the other writers and he said, "Come over to my house and we'll carve this up like a turkey." So he was very gracious and very collaborative. And they shot the scripts as these writers wrote them. And so Rod was not rewriting these guys. He was letting them. He trusted his writers. And my God, look at the work that emerged from that. Phenomenal.
0: Where's the best place to get your books, Mark?
1: Well, Amazon is probably the best. Or, you know, if you see me at a convention or something, just amble on up and I'll sign whatever copies you've got. I love when someone gives me a copy of The Twilight Zone that's just worn to it's falling apart because it's been read so lovingly and so often. And but the fun part is with the new edition, people can really get a lot more bang for their buck. And I'm very glad that I was able to do that updated edition recently.
0: What year did Twilight Zone start?
1: Started in 1959 and it ran through 1964. It had five seasons, and the fourth season was hour-long episodes, 18-hour-long episodes. And then they realized the hours did not work as well, and so then they went back to half hours for the final season. But that was when they were doing, like, you know, 30-plus episodes per season generally of the half hours. And so there's 152 episodes or 156 episodes of The Twilight Zone. Rod wrote 92 of them himself. So it's a phenomenal output.
0: And there was something about black and white as opposed to color television.
1: Yes, and Twilight Zone is the greatest black and white show of all time. And George Clemens, who was the director of photography, he won an Emmy for Twilight Zone too. But he came up as a cameraman in the golden age of film. And so he was a cameraman on, you know, the Frederick March Jekyll and Hyde and you know, Blood and Sand with Valentino. I mean, just an amazing, amazing guy. He really was one of the greats.
0: Were there any color episodes of Twilight Zone?
1: There was one that was colorized years later. It was an episode called Miniature with Robert Duvall. So that led to the misconception that they were shot in color. They weren't. It was black and white. The later, when they brought Twilight Zone back in later versions without Rod, this was after Rod's passing, those were done in color. And some of them are very, very good, but nothing replaces the original.
0: I remember the one with Agnes Moorehead. She was sweeping her living room, and there was a small little flying saucer in her living room with little astronauts. I won't tell the bottom, but it was a great show, wasn't it?
1: Well, Doug Hayes was the director of that. He also directed Eye of the Beholder and The Howling Man, many of the great episodes. He was a dear friend of mine, and he told me that that episode, first of all, those were hand puppets, those two little guys, and he operated them. The director operated them himself. He's the voice at the end of one of the astronauts. And the reason he cast Agnes Moorehead was because she was very well known for a radio play she had done called Sorry, Wrong Number, which was a tour de force with just her voice. And he thought, well, in this, she'll be a tour de force where she doesn't have any lines at all. And so that's why he cast her, and they had a great time working together.
0: Mark, let's take some calls when we come back in a moment. Mark Zakri with us. His website is linked up at coasttocoastam.com. 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We'll be back with your calls on Mark Zakri in just a moment, right here on Coast to Coast AM.
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6: ABC News, I'm Dave Packer. President Trump said the tech leaders he met with at the White House on Tuesday had signed a constitution to police themselves. This amid dire warnings from artificial intelligence leaders about the technology. ABC's Elizabeth Schulze.
7: The president basically said these companies are going to continue to self-regulate. They're going to police themselves and live up to a moral code to do the right thing if they notice that their technology is going astray. If they see cases, for example, like we've seen in recent weeks where AI agents go rogue or seem to not be aligned with what humans want them to do.
6: Defense Secretary Pete Hegseth targeting the military senior ranks for another round of cuts. The new plan, expected to be announced Wednesday, would eliminate 20% of positions for generals and admirals. Florida Thursday night carrying its 16th execution of the year. And Wednesday, Tennessee expected to conduct the state's first execution of a woman in more than 200 years. This is ABC News. Each person in Hazel Township, Pennsylvania, would get $10,000 on the condition to open a data center. ABC's Wayne Cabot has more on what happens next.
8: $10,000 would certainly help in a community where the average household income is $60,000 a year, but many call it a bribe and say, no way. President Trump insists these power-hungry and noisy data centers are good for communities.
9: They're going to work to make the community happy. Might be supplying oil and gas. It might be supplying education. It may be helping teachers along financially, helping people along financially.
8: Wayne Cabot, ABC News.
6: A Florida mom is facing child neglect charges after allegedly abandoning her four children, including a two-month-old and a two-year-old, to go on a cruise to the Bahamas. According to North Miami police, the children were discovered after one of the children's fathers found out they were home alone without supervision and called officers. Dave Packer, ABC News.
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17: 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Granola bars from Labor Inbound. 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
1: That's Rod Stewart singing that great song, and he's decided to quit touring. 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How about that? We'll be back in a moment with your calls with Mark David Scott Zakree in just a moment on Coast to Coast. 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

0: And welcome back, George Norrie with Mark Zakrie with us. Mark, for people who want to watch Space Command on a regular basis, can they do it by going to Amazon?
1: Not yet. The best place to go is Mr. Sci-Fi, my Mr. Sci-Fi channel, because you can link to our store, or you can go via my website. We're taking pre-orders on the box set now, and that's probably the best way to get the first 6 hours of Space Command, because we're releasing it at Christmas.
0: Oh, that'll be great. A nice present it'll make for people, too.
1: Yes, yes. It's really wonderful. And the fans are all fans of the same things that you and I love, George. I mean, they're Twilight Zone fans. They grew up reading Ray Bradbury. I mean, it's they hear the same music, which is really lovely.
0: How long are the episodes?
1: An hour. It's a 12-hour season, but it's structured in 2-hour stories that have a beginning, middle, and end, and then it builds to a large arcing story over the 12 hours. So it can be watched in 2-hour chunks, or you can just watch it in hour episodes, or you can watch the entire 12-hour season when we're done within. We hope to be done within the year.
0: What role does Billy Mumy play?
1: Bill plays sort of a futuristic genius inventor, trillionaire, super rich guy. He invented the androids, and so we have a whole big story arc with him. And in the episode we're just finishing shooting now, we cast his granddaughter, this wonderful 14-year-old actress named Caroline Lauben, and they, in the storyline, they've never met. He's been in cryogenic suspension because he has a fatal illness, and he comes out to stop a war from happening, and they finally the two of them meet and become family for each other. It's really a lovely storyline.
0: Are you starting to get some actors and actresses calling you going, hey, put me in this show?
1: All the time. and also people have contacted me wanting to invest. And, you know, so they email me at markzikrie@gmail.com, just markzikrie@gmail.com. And we send them all the paperwork, and they buy investment shares, and they get a portion of my producer's net profits. So that's pretty cool. I mean, when I was a kid, if I could have bought a share in Star Trek, you know, that would have been lovely. But we're reinventing TV. We're reinventing how it gets made. It's really a conversation between me and my audience, and I love that. I much prefer it to the old way of doing things when they would see the show, but you wouldn't be in that intimate dialogue with everybody. I really love the way it works now with the internet and all of that. I don't find the internet. People treat me with great respect. I'm not, you know, I know that there's a lot of hatred on the internet, a lot of, you know, bad, disrespectful, language. But people are very, very respectful to me, and I'm very grateful for that. If someone ever says something kind of snippy, I'll say, well, you know, I'm sorry if you're having a bad day. And they always come back and they say, I'm sorry I said that, I was having a bad day, and I didn't mean to take it out on you. So I think if you come to people with respect, you can kind of change the conversation usually, and I treat people with respect regardless of their politics. I don't make a litmus test. I never ask what the politics are. I don't need to get into shouting matches with anybody. If you come with a good heart, if you're trying to make the world a better place for your kids and grandkids and so forth, you're welcome at my table. You know, and I still run that round table for writers and directors and actors and producers. We meet every Thursday via Zoom and also in person here in North Hollywood. And so anyone who wants to join that, just again, email me at markzikrie@gmail.com. I'll send you the information. Everyone's welcome.
0: And knowing you, Mark, you're not doing it for money. That never motivated you. You do it for free. The love of it.
1: Yeah. Well, you know, it's like I was mentored by very kind people. And my mom was very kind, and my wife is a very compassionate person too. And there's room at the table for everybody. Someone else's success does not lessen me. You know, I'm rooting for everybody, and I love helping people. I'll open doors. I'll do things to help people if they're talented and if they have a good work ethic. You know, it's hard enough to make it in this world. If I can be of help or support or mentor people, I'm happy to.
0: Let's go to the phones. Walter in Syracuse, New York, east of the Rockies. Hey, Walter.
2: Hi, George. Hey, thanks for having me on.
0: Sure
2: thing. Listen, when you get a chance to see Tommy, I text you a couple photos from Sterling Fest about a month ago. One's a statue of Rod Sterling at the head down in Binghamton, and another one is a picture with me and Mary Badham.
1: Wow.
2: Very nice lady. And Mark, I'm going to ask you something. Just a couple things I want to talk to you about. Now, you ever... been a guest, or are you thinking about being a guest for Sterling Fest?
1: I've been there a couple times. I really enjoyed it. I almost went this year, but I was booked at several conventions back-to-back, so I couldn't do it. A lot of my friends were there, and I've certainly met Mary Badham in the past. Of course, she's in the Bewitching Pool episode of Twilight Zone, as well as To Kill a Mockingbird. That's, you know, that's not shabby. And, yeah, she's a dear soul. I really love her.
0: Go ahead, Walt.
2: Because it's a great time. I'll have to see you there next year.
1: Yeah, happy to be there.
0: Where is it? Well, where do they hold it?
2: They have in Binghamton, New York. Because that's where Ross Sterling grew up and, you know, raised his family down there.
1: Yeah. His house is still there. The house he grew up in is still there in Binghamton. And they have they just erected a life-size statue of Rod in the park that he used to go to that still has the carousel. It's now decorated with Twilight Zone illustrations. You really get a sense of Rod when you go there. And of course, Rod's daughters are still in fine fettle. And so Anne and Jody regularly show up at that event. It's well worth going to.
0: Mark, tell us the story of how he'd float in his pool reciting into a dictaphone.
1: Well, Rod, back of his house, he had an Olympic-sized pool, and he would lounge by the side of the pool, getting a tan, and dictating into a recorder his scripts. Most writers can't possibly do that. Richard Matheson told me he tried once to dictate a script, and he couldn't do it. But Rod was remarkable in that way. And so he used to joke that he was the only writer who could write a script and get a tan at the same time. And Rod was also an amazingly, I mean, he was a chain smoker, but after the war, he kept doing all the exercises he had done during the war. So there's photos of him from the late 50s where he's in a bathing suit by that swimming pool, and he is in just amazing physical condition. I mean, he's really, he was quite an attractive guy, and it's a shame he smoked, you know, 4 packs a day. That was really, part of what did him in, you know, but he was remarkable in so many ways.
0: He had heart issues when he died, didn't he?
1: Yeah, he died as a result of complications from open-heart surgery. He was only 50 years old. It's amazing. He got so much done in that short amount of time, and thank God for that. But we miss him, and gosh, you know, there are certain people where you just wish you could have them live forever, and he was certainly one of them.
0: Yeah, absolutely. First-time caller Buddy's with us in Denver, Colorado. Hello, Buddy.
3: Hello. Hey.
0: Yeah.
3: Mark offers any insights into the episode known as The After Hours?
1: Oh, well, yeah, it's a wonderful episode. Again, it was directed by my great friend Doug Hayes, who did Eye of the Beholder and The Invaders and The Howling Man. And it's a great episode about a woman who starts seeing mannequins coming alive in this department store. It's really scary. And it stars the great Anne Francis, who also stars in Forbidden Planet, one of my favorite movies. And I interviewed her. And it was very funny because we'd arranged to meet at a restaurant in a hotel. And when we got there, it turned out that it was closed and it was completely dark and all the chairs were turned upside down. It was very Twilight Zone-y because we were just sitting in this completely abandoned restaurant at night. And she was just still gorgeous, still remarkable, and a phenomenal actress. She really, really was quite wonderful in that episode. And it's one of my favorites. And Doug Hayes talked to me about working with her and how she was just a dream to work with. The actors loved working on Twilight Zone. They really recognized that it was quality work, and they brought their A game to it. There's no doubt about that.
0: And how many stars did Rod Serling create with Twilight Zone?
1: My God, there's so many. Robert Redford. Yeah, there's many, many, many went on to become huge movie stars. Charles Bronson's in Twilight Zone. And then there were also people from the golden age of Hollywood like Ida Lupino and Howard Duff and so forth. But it's just such a great showpiece for all these phenomenal talents. But the After Hours, Doug, another thing that's a little piece of background info on that is it's set in this department store, this huge set. And Doug told me that it had been a newspaper office for a feature that MGM did, and they were able to acquire, you know, utilize that set and redress it as a department store. So it really, really worked. And William Tuttle, who was the first makeup artist to ever win an Oscar, he won for Seven Faces of Dr. Lau. He was one of the makeup guys on Twilight Zone, and he made those mannequins that looked exactly like the actors that they were supposed to be, you know, modeled from. And that really nails that show. That's the shocker at the end, and it really, really works.
0: Thomas in La Jolla, California. Hi, Tom.
4: Hi, George. I thank you, George, and Gino Salvate for accepting my call. Mark Sucre, it's always a pleasure.
1: Well,
4: my question is at the same time as Twilight Zone,
1: yes.
4: 1959 to 1964, there was a writer, Philip K. Dick, who was writing some of his best work.
1: Yes.
4: And very Twilight Zone-ish.
1: Yeah.
4: And I always thought that, you know, did Rod Serling ever reach out to Philip K. Dick? And well, for the audience, I mean, there's several movies. There's Minority Report, Blade Runner, Paycheck, Scanner Darkly. There's the video show Man in the High Castle.
1: Yes.
4: And
1: yes,
4: when you watch

0: They made, it's like the top of show. I know for the top of show for actors was 5,000, and I think writers were getting a little less than that, maybe around 3,000 for a teleplay. But again, one script on Twilight Zone could make your career. I mean, George Clayton Johnson, if he had written nothing but, Kick the Can, Nothing in the Dark, A Game of Pool, those three scripts are just spectacular. And he told me that when he would run into people and say that he wrote for Twilight Zone, it was like he was talking about someone from the dawn of time. It was so, you wrote those? And then he wrote, went on to write the first episode of Star Trek that ever aired, The Man Trap, and he co-wrote Logan's Run. And so, this is amazingly talented writers. And when you have a script, when you have a script that good, then actors want to do it. Composers want to be, do the music, like Walking Distance, one of Rod's great episodes. Bernard Herrmann did the score on that, and it's just staggering. I mean, he also was the composer on Citizen Kane and Taxi Driver and Psycho, but he's bringing all of that to that Twilight Zone episode. His score is just beautiful.
1: My favorite Twilight Zone episode, To Serve Man.
0: Yes. Well, it's interesting because that's based on a short story by Damon Knight, and he was one of my teachers when I went to the Clarion Writers Workshop, and he actually bought my first short story. And I interviewed him about how he came up with the idea for To Serve Man, and he said, "Well, my wife was out with another guy that night, and I was, in sort of a dark mood." and then Serling read the story, of course, and bought it and adapted it, and it's another just terrific Twilight Zone episode. Just really, really, and as one, again, like you were saying, George, one of the great twist endings of all time.
1: What was your favorite episode?
0: Mine? I love Kick the Can. I love Walking Distance. Eye of the Beholder is phenomenal. There's so many great episodes. Nightmare at 20,000 Feet with the Gremlin on the wing. You can watch any season of Twilight Zone. There's a great hour episode called On Thursday We Leave for Home with James Whitmore, that Rod wrote. Just a spectacular piece of work. It just keeps going. I mean, it really is an embarrassment of riches. It's funny because, as I said, I did 52 commentaries on the Twilight Zone Blu-ray. That leaves 104 for me to do at some point, and I'll get to it. I'm sure I'll get to it.
1: Magic time.
0: Yeah. It's so fun because I'm part of a tradition. All these great writers, Rod Serling and Ray Bradbury and Harlan Ellison, and all these phenomenal writers who got to work in TV and movies and books. But they also had a great tradition of mentorship. All these people, Matheson and Bradbury and Ted Sturgeon and Harlan Ellison, they were all mentors and friends of mine. And then I go on to mentor other people. And so it's very much passing the torch. And we all of us feel that it's not a burden. It's a joy to be able to do that and to mentor the next generation coming up and see what wonderful things they're going to create.
1: You remember that great letter I got from Ray Bradbury after we did that new newsletter story about him?
0: He was one of a kind. There, I mean, I've missed him every time I think of him. It's just like, wow. I was so lucky to get to be his friend. I would go over to his house once a month for over 10 years, and we just sit and talk about life and art and career. And I it was phenomenal. He was one of a kind. There was no one like him. Rod, the funny thing was, he was originally going to be one of the lead writers on Twilight Zone, and then he and Rod had a falling out, and it didn't come to fruition. But he's the one who recommended two of his proteges, Charles Beaumont and Richard Matheson, to Serling, and they became part of that core team of writers. And then George Clayton Johnson was one of his other proteges. So there's a real connectedness to all of this, and I think great work and great heart really has a ripple effect, and we're still resonating to that. All of us were trying to do really, really memorable, lasting work in this wonderful medium.
1: What could they have a falling out about?
0: Well, it was several things that built over time, and a lot of kind of misunderstandings, and because they were working in two different media, basically. Ray said with I Sing the Body Electric, he said, "I don't want anything cut from it." And then they had the evening that it aired, Ray had all his friends over, and for time they had to cut it down. And sadly, they had cut out the one page that was the most important page to Ray. And so he said, "That's it, I'm done with these guys." And it was just kind of, in TV you have to cut for time, particularly with broadcast television. And it was just this misunderstanding between these two very, very, very talented men. But they both, respected each other, certainly.

0: Rod saw Ray as an inspiration. And, you know, it's a shame because Ray was supposed to be one of the major writers on Twilight Zone. That was the intention. And it's sad that it didn't go that way.
1: Did he have regular writers on staff?
0: It wasn't a writing staff like they have nowadays. So they wouldn't all come to one office like when I've been on staff on shows. So they were working pretty much freelance, but it was a very small group of writers on Twilight Zone. Rod was writing the lion's share, you know, 80% of the scripts. And then Matheson might have two or three in a season. Beaumont, Charles Beaumont, the same. George Clayton Johnson might have one or two. And then Earl Hamner, who later went on to create the Waltons, he came in because he had met Rod in the live TV days back in New York. And he was kind of writing more backwoods kind of stories, but it was really a nice mixture of voices. They were writing within Rod's Twilight Zone, definition, but they all had their own voice and their own outlook. So they weren't just doing scripts like Rod would write. They all each had their own outlook, which was really great. It really enriched the show.
1: Did Rod have a temper?
0: He got angry about injustice. So he didn't get angry at actors or writers. He didn't lash out at directors. He was very collaborative, and he wasn't heavy-handed. He wouldn't say to a director, "Oh, I want you to do it this way or that way." They would hire directors, and they would trust them to do it with their skills. You know, same with the actors. Rod would never say, "Oh, well, I want you to do it this way or that way." He was not intrusive in that way. He was appreciative. And the only things that we get him upset were things like the Vietnam War, you know, and you know, people and Emmett Till being murdered, you know, the black teenager who was lynched and you know, killed, and those kinds of injustices, and the Holocaust, of course. He wrote one of the great episodes about the Holocaust on Twilight Zone, Death's Head Revisited.
1: And well, that was a classic, Mark. We're gonna come back and take final calls with Mark Zuckerre in just a moment on Coast to Coast AM.

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1: KFGO News, I'm Darren Selvig. Fargo police are investigating a homicide after officers found a body inside a Fargo apartment. Officers responded to the apartment complex on 34th Street South for a welfare check. Police say they found the deceased person inside the apartment and believe the death was the result of a homicide. The suspect is identified as 42-year-old Brandon George of Fargo. The Nebraska State Patrol arrested George outside Lincoln. Police say the victim and the suspect knew each other. The investigation is ongoing. An 18-year-old Fargo man has been arrested and is facing charges in connection to an armed robbery at a Fargo apartment building earlier this month.
2: DeJavion Williams is now the fourth person arrested in connection to the robbery. Eric Scott, Gregory Rogers McKinney, and Kennedy Dolo were all arrested earlier this month for their alleged involvement. Williams was arrested after investigators were told by two different sources that he was involved. Flock and surveillance cameras were also used to determine that Williams was with the other three men when the robbery happened. Court documents say that Fargo police were called to an apartment just after 4:20 p.m. on September 11th. When they arrived, the victim told officers that they answered a knock on the door and immediately had firearms pointed at their heads and were told to not move. The men reportedly stole cash and a gun. Scott, Rogers, McKinney, and Dolo, all younger than 21, each faced charges of armed robbery, terrorizing, and criminal mischief. Williams is now also facing charges of armed robbery, terrorizing, and criminal mischief. He's also facing a charge of theft of a gun. They're all being held in the Cass County Jail.
1: That's KFGO News reporter Nate Cohen. No one was hurt after an early morning apartment fire in Fargo. Crews responded to the 800 block of 7th Avenue North, finding heavy smoke and flames coming from a second-floor unit. Nearby police officers helped alert residents, even rescuing two occupants and their pets through a basement window. Firefighters knocked down the blaze in about 10 minutes. Two units sustained heavy damage, displacing two residents. North Dakota farmers are getting some relief at the pump just in time for harvest. Governor Kelly Armstrong has declared a diesel fuel state of emergency, allowing agricultural producers to use lower-taxed red-dyed diesel on public highways. Under an executive order issued today, farmers can now use dyed diesel in trucks hauling grain, livestock, and inputs like feed and fertilizer. That saves producers 19 cents a gallon in state taxes. The order takes effect immediately and runs through November 30th. Two Minnesota healthcare giants announced they plan to merge into one of the largest healthcare systems in the Midwest. John Anderson has the story.
3: Health Partners and Essentia Health announced today an affiliation agreement to combine their organizations. In a statement, the organization said this will allow the Minnesota-based nonprofit health systems to expand access to high-quality care and coverage, strengthen specialty services, and leverage technology to better serve patients and healthcare professionals. The combined organization will keep the name Health Partners and include 22 hospitals and more than 135 clinics across its network. The agreement still needs regulatory approval. They hope to have it completed by January 1st, 2027.
1: Minnesota Attorney General Keith Ellison is launching a state review into the announced merger. He says his office will evaluate how the proposed transaction impacts healthcare access, quality, and affordability under state law. The state is asking Minnesotans for public input online and plans to hold a community forum. I'm Darren Selvig, News Radio, KFGO.
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2: 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And if you're in Canada, the door is open for you to sign up, so take advantage of that. 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

0: And welcome back. Mark Zakri with us as we talk about his incredible work in Hollywood. Mark, I want to get your thoughts before we go to final calls on this concern with artificial intelligence destroying humanity. What do you think of that?
1: Well, I'd prefer if it didn't destroy humanity.
0: Thanks, Mark.
1: I'm rather fond of my species. I think we're sort of creating something in our own image, and including the worst sides of us. And so, I don't think anyone should make autonomous killing machines. I think that's a very bad idea. But in terms of my profession, we're starting to look at how we can use AI and visual effects without ripping off some artists. So we're using our own designs. We're hiring artists to do design our spaceships and spacesuits and all that, and then we're using AI for what they call rendering, which means rendering the visual effects shot. We're finding our way to do it ethically, but on the larger scheme, yes, it is very alarming. This is the first time in my life that the heads of companies have been saying, yeah, we're making something that we think is going to wipe out humanity. Well, maybe you should rethink that. It's not a good idea. But of course, this isn't the first time we've been around this bend. I mean, you and I both grew up under the threat of nuclear war, and that was also another opportunity for humanity to destroy the world. And miraculously, we didn't do that. So I think there's hope for our species. I think we might be able to survive this threat as well.
0: My concern about that is that I think AI could make a mistake thinking somebody had launched and launch itself.
1: Yep, exactly. And because it could be a mistake, or it could just, one thing I've mentioned is that I think, we should have designed AI to like us, and I don't think it does. And it's very self-protective. I think it's already out. I think it's already too late to rein it back in. I think the moment it escaped and started hacking all these different sites, and starts designing itself and reinventing itself, I think now all we can do is try to find ways to, protect our, humanity. But we're going to have some bumps along the way. I feel certain of that.
0: Back to the phones we go. Ogden, Utah we go. Jessica's with us. Hi, Jessica.
2: Hi, George. Hi, Mark. Thank you so much for taking my call. I'll keep it short as best I can. So I had a question for Mark. Sure. I was just wondering if Rod Serling, maybe during those episodes, maybe some of those things he actually related with, but during that time, it wasn't very, it was kind of taboo to speak about paranormal and so on and so on. And then the other thing I was going to ask or comment about is that so moving forward, do you think that oh gosh, I'm so sorry, I just lost my train of thought there. But as far as the that's what it was. Favorite episodes. I've heard previous callers while I was on hold. And what got me turned on to the Twilight Zone was the episode with William Shatner. I believe it was Nightmares at 20,000 or 30,000 feet.
1: Yeah, amazing.
2: With that creepy thing on the wing there on the jet.
1: Yes. And that was, that was directed by Richard Donner, who went on to direct Christopher Reeve's and Superman and the Lethal Weapon movies. He was a phenomenally talented director. Richard Matheson wrote the episode, and Shatner was perfect, just the perfect guy, because Shatner brings this intensity to things, so it's definitely a classic. And in terms of Rod believing in the paranormal and so forth, I think he was intrigued by it. I don't think he was, I don't think he'd drawn conclusions about it. I think he would have loved to have met an alien or, seen a ghost, but I don't think he ever did. But he was very, intrigued and amused by these things. But mainly the reason he was doing Twilight Zone was because censorship. He wasn't allowed to write about race. He wasn't allowed to write about political issues or social issues. Twilight Zone gave him that artistic freedom, and that's why he created Twilight Zone. And for those five seasons, he had artistic control, and he was just really happy to be doing Twilight Zone. He loved doing it.
0: What did he sell on the concept?
1: Well, it's funny because he actually had to write four pilots before he got the show greenlit. And each time he was refining it, these were completely different stories. And the ultimate one that got it sold was a guy is wandering an empty town. He doesn't remember who he is. And at the end, we discover he's an astronaut trainee in an isolation experiment for, you know, to prepare for a moonshot. And that episode, it's called Where Is Everybody? It starred Earl Holliman. It's not a fantasy episode. It could happen in real life. A guy in an isolation experiment fantasizes about being alone in a town. So that sold the show to executives and sponsors who were not science fiction fans. They were not, you know, way out at all. Then when they started doing the episodes, you know, and Rod was having a guy falling in love with a robot, you know, a female robot and things like that, they hauled him and Buck Houghton, the producer, in and said, "What the hell is this?" And they said, "Well, this is the show you ordered." And they said, "Well, okay then, you know," but Rod had to be very determined to get Twilight Zone on the air. He really wanted that show to get made.
0: Like Bradbury's I Sing the Body Electric. That was a classic.
1: Yes, yes. And it's so much fun that I'm now working with Veronica Cartwright, who played the little girl in that episode. And, you know, she's just phenomenal. And she was in The Birds also, so she tells me about working with Hitchcock.
0: She was also in Make Room for Daddy. With Danny,
1: yes.
0: Right? Or Daddy.
1: Yeah, well, one thing I tell young people nowadays is back when we were growing up, all the actors appeared on all the shows. So you might see, you know, Burt Mustin in Kick the Can on Twilight Zone. The next week he's on Petticoat Junction or I Dream a Genie or Bonanza. You know, that was true of all those actors. They were like an extended family for all of us. We had great affection for those actors. Jack Klugman, you know, Burgess Meredith. And, you know, so that actors don't have that same opportunity now to be on every show. Because there were only three networks, there was a limited number of shows and a voracious need for guest actors.
0: Let's go to Jamestown, North Dakota. Jeremy's with us. Hi, Jeremy.
3: Hello, George and Mark. Hi. I have a question. Did you have anything to do with the 10 seasons, 214 episodes of Stargate SG-1?
1: Stargate SG-1. I didn't work. I was actually, they invited me to write for Stargate. And it ended up not working out. I was just working on, I was producing Sliders and doing a bunch of other stuff. But Robert Picardo, who starred in that show as well as Star Trek Voyager, he's one of our lead actors on several of our series now. And just a brilliant, brilliant actor. He was a holographic doctor on Star Trek Voyager. And more recently, he's been in Starfleet Academy. So, and again, you know, there's really a sort of a family of writer producers in TV, particularly in science fiction. We know each other. We talk about what we're working on. We help each other and advise each other. And that's true of the actors. I'm creating a repertory company of actors. Barbara Bain is 95 and she's in Space Command. She's also going to be in a new show we're doing called Sweet Haven. She starred in Space 1999 in the original Mission Impossible. And so it's just a blessing to be, you know, science fiction. One thing that's different about science fiction is that the fans follow the writers and the actors from show to show to show. And that gives us a fan base that's very loyal. And that allows me to make these new shows that we're making. So I feel very, very lucky and very blessed.
0: Next up, Mark, Kansas City, Kansas with us. Go ahead, Mark.
4: Hello, George and Mark.
0: Hi.
4: How's it going tonight?
0: Good.
4: Hey, it's good to hear you on again, Mark. What I wanted to do was, there is an episode called A World of His Own with Keenan Wynn, where he's a playwright, I believe is what he is.
1: Yes.
4: And it was Rod kind of like writing a little bit about himself or using himself maybe in that episode?
1: The funny thing is, Rod Serling appears in that episode as himself. The idea is that basically a writer who dictates his scripts and what he describes comes to life, comes into reality, whether it's a mistress or, you know, a blonde girl sitting on his lap or an elephant in the hallway or Rod Serling. But Rod didn't write that episode. That was Richard Matheson kind of riffing on Rod, you know, dictating into a dictaphone. And so, and Rod was enough of a sport to act in that episode, and he did a great job. And Keenan Wynn is so funny and droll. He was one of the great, great character actors. And you can also see him in Doctor Strangelove and many, many other movies. And but I interviewed him when I wrote The Twilight Zone Companion, and he just loved Rod Serling. He loved he was also in Requiem for a Heavyweight, the TV version, with his father, Edwin, who was a very famous comedian. And the two of them were spectacular in that together in the 50s. And it was the same director, Ralph Nelson, directed that Twilight Zone episode as directed Requiem for a Heavyweight. I interviewed him as well. And, I mean, they just saw Rod as this amazing, singular talent. And the opportunity to work with him in any way, shape, or form was, they would drop everything else and just go for it. They loved working with Rod.
0: Mark, how soon after Robert Redford appeared as that police officer in Twilight Zone did he make it big?
1: It was only a very few years, you know. That was in the, that's sort of maybe 60, 61 that he did that episode. And by the mid 60s, he was, you know, already a movie star. Butch Cassidy and the Sundance Kid, Barefoot in the Park, those were all in the 60s. He really had a very, very meteoric rise and a very good career. You know, he lasted a long, long time and he founded the Sundance Institute and the Sundance Film Festival. So he made his mark and, But boy, Nothing in the Dark is a memorable episode with Gladys Cooper and Robert Redford as Mr. Death. That was written by George Clayton Johnson, and he was in his 20s when he wrote it, but he also wrote Kick the Can, and he certainly understood aging and death. He had a great insight into that, a great wisdom, even though he was only in his 20s.
0: Let's go to first-time caller Debbie in Lincoln, Nebraska. Hi, Deb. Go ahead.
5: Hi, George. Hi, Mark. Thank you so much for taking my call. Hi. Called 28 times with the business signal and got the ring on the 29th time. So
0: there you go. You made it.
5: I'm just a fan of the Twilight Zone. I just wanted to tell you that my first episode that got me into the Twilight Zone was when I was 8 years old, and it was five characters in search of an exit. And I was 8 years old. Yeah. And sorry, I'm nervous being on the radio. What a great, great, like, capture for a young kid, because you know it was about toys.
1: Yes.
5: And that made me totally love Twilight Zone for my whole life. And funny thing, the only thing that scared me was the intro. Like, my mom would let me stay up late to watch Twilight Zone after that, but they have to go up to my room and plug my ears during the doo doo doo doo part. But I wanted to mention that my favorite episodes at Christmas time, that they're not always spooky ones. And at Christmas time, I always watch Changing of the Guard and Night of the Meek. And my questions for you, I guess, are just if you remember the episodes that first really, I know you've mentioned all the classics. They're so classics. My favorite classic is, if I had to mention a favorite, it would be like, Time Enough at Last. I mean, I just love the twist of that one at the end. Poor man. But if you have any episodes that have made you cry, or any episodes that were your first, or any episodes that made you cry, like the Changing of the Guard always made me cry. And also talking about the currents in Owl Creek Bridge, because I love that one. But I think that was filmed overseas, but I can't remember where.
1: It was a French short, but it was in English. It was based on an Ambrose Bierce short story, and they acquired that as a Twilight Zone episode to get back under budget. And but yes, it's wonderful as well. It really works as a Twilight Zone episode. But all the ones you mentioned are just great classics. The first episode I ever saw, because Twilight Zone was on past my bedtime, was an episode called Death Ship, which was an hour-long episode. Richard Matheson wrote it, starred Ross Martin and Jack Klugman. It's phenomenal. It's not as well known, but I now own the costume that Jack Klugman wore in that episode, the spacesuit, and it's really wonderful. But you know, I really saw Twilight Zone when it came into syndication, because it would air just after I got out of school when I was a kid, and it was airing 5 days a week. That's where I really got to know it. And But you know, It's a Good Life is another one that we haven't mentioned tonight, but that's one of Billy Mumy's great. Or In Praise of Pip is the one that really moves me to tears. Jack Klugman at the end, where he's pleading to exchange his life for that of his sons who's dying, is just so raw and so beautiful. It's just a great moment. And I've talked to Bill about that, shooting that episode, and He it was at Pacific Ocean Park, which was an amusement park that was open when I was a kid. It was in Santa Monica on the pier. And he said it was very scary at night because it was just all closed down and dark. But Jack Klugman said to Billy Mummy, he was really sweet to him, and he said, "I'm going to have to do these very intense scenes with you, so don't get afraid, don't worry. But that's what we're going to be doing." And Bill really appreciated that Jack Klugman was very fatherly toward him. And boy, the two of them are just so phenomenal in that episode. So wonderful.
0: What was the name of the episode, Mark, where the Jack in the Box was there and the thing popped out?
1: It's a Good Life. You mean the one where Billy Mummy turns him into a Jack in the Box?
0: Yeah, that one was freaky.
1: Yeah, that's a great one. He's going to wish him to the cornfield. Yeah, when Bill gets upset with me, that's what he threatens to do to me.
0: Keep in touch with us, my friend. Mark Zakrie, his website is linked up at coasttocoastam.com. Up next, we're talking about the Knights Templar. Who were they and what did they do?
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9: ABC News, I'm Dave Packer. Tech leaders meeting with President Trump Tuesday discussing AI amid warnings to slow down development before it poses a serious threat to humanity. After the meeting, the president claiming AI companies will be responsible for self-policing.
10: I believe they're going to be used for the good, and when they're not, we're going to be able to nab them. But there's going to be a tremendous self-policing aspect.
9: New York Governor Kathy Hochul is calling for an independent review of Cornell University's response to allegations of a sexual assault involving a former student. The move comes as prosecutors reopen their investigation into the alleged 2024 incident at a fraternity house. The Pentagon is planning to cut one-fifth of its positions for generals and admirals. Defense Secretary Pete Hegseth is expected to announce the move Wednesday. Tens of thousands of current and former FBI agents and employees have been given an urgent warning following a massive hack targeting the FBI's employment website. This is ABC News. Dolly Parton may be gone, but her coffee lives on.
11: Parton said she got the idea for her Cup of Ambition coffee line when she visited her Dolly-inspired truck stop back in June. The coffee debuted there, but now it's available nationwide on Amazon, Walmart, and TikTok and Instagram shops, with some of the proceeds going to her Dolly's Imagination Library. Earlier this summer, Dolly Parton filmed three commercials for the brand, one of which is out now posthumously. Parton died last month at the age of 80. Sherry Preston, ABC News.
9: Expected Wednesday morning, Tennessee will execute 50-year-old Christina Pike, the sole woman on the state's death row. It'll be the first time a woman is executed in the state in more than 200 years after Tennessee's governor and the Supreme Court declined to intervene. The U.S. military expected to complete the total withdrawal of troops from Iraq later Wednesday. That's ending a 12-year presence prompted by the war against ISIS, the withdrawal negotiated by the Biden administration in 2024. Dave Packer, ABC News.
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1: The Knights Templar. Who were they? What did they want? And what did they do? In a moment, Kathleen Ball back with us. Her latest work, The Templar's Agenda. We'll find out what that agenda might be when we come right back on Coast to Coast AM. You know, your digital life deserves some serious protection, doesn't it? 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

0: And welcome back. George Norrie with you. Kathleen Baalbek with us, a researcher, author, documentary filmmaker. Best known for her discovery of a Knights Templar cave in Brazil. Her ongoing boots-on-the-ground research, which has resulted in her documentary series, currently involves the Templars' secret agenda. She is currently in the UK exploring Templar strongholds and caves, very secret caves indeed. Kathleen, welcome. How are ya?
1: Well, hi. It's good to see you. Good to talk to you, I guess I should say.
0: We can see you, though. What's new? You're in the United Kingdom tonight, aren't you?
1: Yes, I'm currently in the UK right now. I'm in Scotland. I'm in Roslyn, just about 2 blocks from the Roslyn Chapel. I've been doing research here for about a week now, and I'm getting ready to go into Portugal for about a week. Then I'm coming back, and then I'm going into the Wemyss Caves, which is, they've become a pretty big deal. The Wemyss Caves are where the Templars hid treasure before it was transported over to North America and then eventually used for the War of Independence. So I'm going to be going over. I'm really excited about this particular trip into the Wemyss Caves, and then I'll also be going to see the castle, the Sinclair Castle down in that area, and investigate, see if there's anything there, you know, that at least I can get some great photos of the site as well and get a sense of, you know, just how broad their territory was during the time of the Templars.
0: What got you interested in the Templars?
1: Oh, God. I just have been studying the Templars for so long, and I can't even really remember. It was sort of one thing led to the next. You know, I had been researching, and I had been, studying Leonardo da Vinci's works for years, and eventually that led me into secret societies, and secret societies, you know, led me to the Templars eventually. Sometime in the 1990s, that transition took place, and you know, then it really sort of jump-started in 2009 when I went into Dome, France, and was handed the keys to the dungeon where the Templars were held from 1307 to 1310. And that really jump-started things. And then, of course, when I discovered the Templar cave in Brazil in 2015, things really took off. And, you know, ever since then, I've been backtracking the Templars and have discovered what their secret agenda was. I've also uncovered a secret port in Portugal that, that was condoned and actually known about by the kings of Portugal for several hundred years, that the Templars were traveling in and out of quite frequently. It's just opened up so much information. The research just keeps leading me to more and more facts that are not well-known history. You know, there's very little known, actually, about the Templars in Portugal, other than the fact that they, you know, that they founded the country and that they dominated the country. It literally was a Templar development. It really was a template, I believe, that they had intended to carry out that same ideal that they built Portugal on, which was a country built on freedom and equality, freedom of religion, freedom of speech, etc., which we know, you know, eventually happened in the United States of America. And, you know, it was definitely related to their inspiration, as I've uncovered their link to the Magna Carta, which later, of course, became a foundation or a template that was used for the Declaration of Independence and the Bill of Rights. So this agenda that they had started, I believe, long before they ever organized in 1118 in the Holy Land. I believe that this agenda went much further back, hundreds, possibly thousands of years, from a time that the Templars actually investigated and researched from 1040 to 1090. They were investigating secret sites and sacred initiation practices by more ancient civilizations and cultures. with the idea of bringing about a raising of consciousness for mankind at some point. And I think this was the core of their actual agenda, was bringing about, you know, peace for humanity, equality for humanity. And they certainly did that in Portugal. You know, Portugal was made up of probably one of the most diverse country in all of Europe, including the UK, which of course was Scotland and England at that time. But they had, you know, they had Christians, they had Catholics, they had Jews, they had Moors, they had Cathars, they had Celts, they had every nationality, every religious background and cultural background that existed at that time was all living in Portugal.
0: They all got along, didn't they?
1: Pardon?
0: Did they all get along?
1: Well, you know, not everybody always gets along. You know, I mean, that's just humanity. That's just part of reality. But they did a pretty good job of being able to live with each other and being tolerant of each other's differences and belief systems for, you know, that went from, what, 11, probably the early 12th century, all the way up until the Inquisition made their way into Portugal in the 16th century. So that's, you know, we're talking about 400 or 500 years. So I think they were doing a pretty good job. And, you know, Portugal is still made up of all these different nationalities and cultures and religious belief systems, although it is dominated by the Catholic Church as far as religious beliefs. It's still very tolerant of other belief systems.
0: Kathleen, tell us who the Knight Templars were and what they were doing.
1: Well, the Templars, in the beginning, nine knights organized with this ideal that I've just spoken about. And when they went into the Holy Land, and of course they were given this, you know, stamp of approval by the Catholic Church, you know, that was it was the brainchild of Bernard de Clairvaux, who was a Cistercian monk and a very powerful man at that time. He was a mover and a shaker. And at that point, the Templars just, you know, they just actually expanded exponentially after that happened. And it drew thousands of members. And so they had to protect their inner circle. And in the, what was it, the beginning of the 13th century, in a small town called Gisels, France, there was actually a schism, and a decision was made at that time amongst the Templars that they would protect their inner circle. And that inner circle was to continue with this ideal, with this agenda, to establish a world, which was a big deal at that time, of harmony and equality and, you know, religious freedom. And we know that, of course, that was stopped, that they were, you know, that was all interrupted in 1307 when everything fell apart in France and they were rounded up. But even that experience, even that was going on in France, Jacques de Molay had spies everywhere. They knew that was happening. They knew that was going to happen. And there was only a couple hundred Templars that were rounded up in France. The rest of them were already in Portugal and already in Scotland, and they had, you know, they had a ship that they took all the treasure out. They were well aware that that was coming, you know, that that was happening, that that was coming, that King Philip the Fair was going to attempt to destroy them. They were well aware of that. So at that point, I think, you know, that their agenda, they took their agenda underground. It never ceased. As I've discovered, churches dedicated to the Templars, to St. John the Baptist, to Mary Magdalene, to St. Michael, all throughout Europe, that were still functioning under the rug with Templars all throughout that time. You know, all throughout the 1300s, the 1400s.
0: Were they fighters, Kathleen?
1: Well, there's a small church in France, in Amboise, France, which was the first one that gave me, you know, this idea that made me aware of it. And it was not very far from where Leonardo da Vinci's chateau was in Amboise, France. And this was a church dedicated to St. John the Baptist, which was open and functioning during the time that Leonardo lived there. Of course, we know he was born in the middle of the 15th century all the way up until the 16th century. It was when he was, you know, when he was alive. And he was in Amboise for about the last 20 years of his life. And this chapel of Saint, dedicated to St. John was within walking distance, a very short walking distance, of his chateau. There was also another one that I discovered in Septmes, France, that was functioning, and the Templars were still there. So even in France, this order was still continuing on, and I believe that they were still attempting to further their agenda and put the pieces in place to further that agenda. And I don't think
0: how many of them were there?
1: How many of them survived?
0: How many members were they?
1: Oh God, that's really hard to pinpoint, because there were, you know, there were members in every single country. They were embedded in every country in Europe. I would venture to guess there were somewhere in the hundreds of thousands of members before the fall.
0: Who financed them?
1: They financed themselves through donations from churches, from monarchs, from royals or nobles, excuse me, in every single country. Again, the way that they were set up, the way that Bernard de Clairvaux was brilliant in setting up the Templars and presenting it to the Catholic Church. This was the first time in history that a monk was also considered a crusader, a soldier. So, and they were also given absolution by the church. So if you became a Templar,

0: in France was, of course, their stronghold for a long time. But I think that transferred to Portugal and Scotland after 1307.
1: Now, was this individual that you mentioned the leader of the Templars?
0: Well, yeah, Jacques de Molay, of course, at the end, you know, was their leader. And but I believe that at that time when he was arrested with several hundred Templars, the Templars that were arrested with him, I do not believe were of the Inner Order, because of the fact that they did not know. The reason that they didn't divulge anything under extreme torture and pressure, because they didn't know anything. I think that the inner circle was made up of members that were in Portugal and that were in Scotland. And we don't even see any initiation relics or anything discovered in Scotland, but we have, you know, of course, Hamilton White's amazing cache of relics, and most of them are indicative of initiatory practice, and those were all discovered, and they were dug up in Tomar, Portugal, which was, of course, the stronghold of the Templar order in Portugal. And I mean, I've seen these relics myself. I've handled them, I've held them. They're absolutely amazing, and they are proof. They're absolute proof, without a doubt, that the Templars were not a Christian sect. They were not necessarily strictly Christian. They accepted all religions, but they were more towards a Gnostic order. They were not, you know, they were not Catholics, practicing Catholics. They practiced several initiations to get to what we now see as like sort of a 33rd degree, we could compare it to a 33rd degree Mason. The Mason's initiatory steps in becoming a 33rd degree Mason were based on the Templar initiatory steps. Same thing with the Rosicrucians. They were based on the Templars' initiatory steps. And the symbols that I discovered in my cave, which I also found in San Leonardo Church in Portugal, and I found them in Royston, and I found them in Dome, France, in the dungeon in Chinon, and several other places, Istanbul. Now, these were all initiatory symbols of different levels of initiation. So, you know, these, and some of them matched perfectly with the relics that Hamilton White has, which I found very interesting. So we know that the Inner Order was practicing initiatory initiations.
1: When you talk about they were arrested, what were they arrested for?
0: Well, they were arrested for Gnostic beliefs, basically. They were arrested for several things. They were accused of spitting on Christ. They were accused of worshiping a head. They were accused of sexual deviation. They were accused of homosexuality. They were accused of worshiping the devil. It went on and on. There was a list. A very long list of things that they were accused of. And interesting enough, some of these things that they were accused of were based in Gnostic principles. So, you know, some of the things were not off the mark. Of course, some of the more dastardly deeds, I guess you could call them, they were not guilty of. But, you know, They were just included for good measure, because you have to remember that King Philip V at that time, his intention and what he originally approached Jacques du Molay with was the idea that he become the Grand Master of the Order, but he also wanted them to combine the Knights Templar with the Hospitaller.

0: daughters, and they were not, they did not get along. In fact, they actually had a battle in the Holy Land between the Knights Templar and the Hospitallers. They were not by any means friendly with each other. So Jacques de Molay turned him down. He said, absolutely not. You know, I'm not going to join my order with the Hospitallers and turn everything over to you. So, you know, that was partially why. And the other reason why Philip the Fair went after him, of course, was because he was indebted. He was deeply indebted to the Templars at that time. He owed them a great deal of money. And so this was an easy way to get out from under that debt. And also, there was another huge factor that was involved, was once the Templars lost in...
1: Hold on for a second, Kathleen. We're going to take a short break, but we'll come back and talk more about the Knights Templar right here on Coast to Coast AM.
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1: KFGO News, I'm Darren Selvig. Fargo police are investigating a homicide after officers found a body inside a Fargo apartment. Officers responded to the apartment complex on 34th Street South for a welfare check. Police say they found the deceased person inside the apartment and believe the death was the result of a homicide. The suspect is identified as 42-year-old Brandon George of Fargo. The Nebraska State Patrol arrested George outside Lincoln. Police say the victim and the suspect knew each other. The investigation is ongoing. An 18-year-old Fargo man has been arrested and is facing charges in connection to an armed robbery at a Fargo apartment building earlier this month.
2: DeJavion Williams is now the fourth person arrested in connection to the robbery. Eric Scott, Gregory Rogers McKinney, and Kennedy Dolo were all arrested earlier this month for their alleged involvement. Williams was arrested after investigators were told by two different sources that he was involved. Flock and surveillance cameras were also used to determine that Williams was with the other three men when the robbery happened. Court documents say that Fargo police were called to an apartment just after 4:20 p.m. on September 11th. When they arrived, the victim told officers that they answered a knock on the door and immediately had firearms pointed at their heads and were told to not move. The men reportedly stole cash and a gun. Scott, Rogers, McKinney, and Dolo, all younger than 21, each faced charges of armed robbery, terrorizing, and criminal mischief. Williams is now also facing charges of armed robbery, terrorizing, and criminal mischief. He's also facing a charge of theft of a gun. They're all being held in the Cass County Jail.
1: That's KFGO News reporter Nate Cohen. No one was hurt after an early morning apartment fire in Fargo. Crews responded to the 800 block of 7th Avenue North, finding heavy smoke and flames coming from a second-floor unit. Nearby police officers helped alert residents, even rescuing two occupants and their pets through a basement window. Firefighters knocked down the blaze in about 10 minutes. Two units sustained heavy damage, displacing two residents. North Dakota farmers are getting some relief at the pump just in time for harvest. Governor Kelly Armstrong has declared a diesel fuel state of emergency, allowing agricultural producers to use lower-taxed red-dyed diesel on public highways. Under an executive order issued today, farmers can now use dyed diesel in trucks hauling grain, livestock, and inputs like feed and fertilizer. That saves producers 19 cents a gallon in state taxes. The order takes effect immediately and runs through November 30th. Two Minnesota healthcare giants announced they plan to merge into one of the largest healthcare systems in the Midwest. John Anderson has the story.
3: Health Partners and Essentia Health announced today an affiliation agreement to combine their organizations. In a statement, the organization said this will allow the Minnesota-based nonprofit health systems to expand access to high-quality care and coverage, strengthen specialty services, and leverage technology to better serve patients and healthcare professionals. The combined organization will keep the name Health Partners and include 22 hospitals and more than 135 clinics across its network. The agreement still needs regulatory approval. They hope to have it completed by January 1st, 2027.
1: Minnesota Attorney General Keith Ellison is launching a state review into the announced merger. He says his office will evaluate how the proposed transaction impacts health care access, quality, and affordability under state law. The state is asking Minnesotans for public input online and plans to hold a community forum. I'm Darren Selvig, News Radio, KFGO.
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0: And welcome back, George Norrie, along with Kathleen Ball. Her latest work is called The Templars' Agenda. We'll get into that agenda in a moment. Kathleen, were the Templars worshipped? Were they liked?
1: Well, you know, that's what's true of any organization. It depends on who you meet. That's what I always tell everybody who asks me that. Many of them, they were valued. They were very much valued by the monarchs throughout Europe and, of course, what we now know as the UK, because of their military skills. They were also bankers throughout the whole entire, you know, medieval world at that time. They began a banking system that they offered to all the, you know, it started out as just banking where you leave your money here and I give you this chip and you can redeem your money in the Holy Land. So to avoid being robbed, you know, mm-hmm. for the pilgrims that were going back and forth between Europe and the, that's how it began. But it caught on, and, you know, with their wealth that just, you know, just poured into the Templars in the 12th and 13th century. They were given castles and lands and, you know, farms and just so much that they were able to generate an income for themselves more than what they needed to live on. So, of course, they had all this excess money that they loaned to monarchs. They loaned it to all the nobles, and they also loaned to common people who owned farms and things. They were actually, the Templars, from what I've researched now, they inspired more growth and better quality of life in the medieval times than any other organization or institution that existed at that time. They raised the quality of life for everyone. So in that sense, yes, they were well liked. But they were also given powers by the monarchs to mediate disputes. And so that, of course, is going to generate dislike by whoever they judged against, you know, so that's going to happen. And with the wealth, there were several, I won't say several, but there were members of the order that became corrupted as a result of that wealth. Which, you know, is pretty hard to avoid when you have that much money. You're going to have people that are going to go astray. It's going to go to their head. And, you know, they're going to use that as a way to, or a means to increase their own personal power and influence. So, you know, and I'd say that about any order today, even in today's world, we have that still true.
0: Would they be almost like the modern day Illuminati?
1: Well, the Illuminati is a really broad term. Now, it's used in a Rosicrucian organization as a specific level of initiation. I don't know about the Mason, the Masonic orders, personally, because I'm not a Mason. But I do know that, you know, it is a term that's used by Masonic orders. It's also a term that's used by demonic orders as well. And, you know, because when you have magic or initiatory processes going on, you've got both good and you've got evil, because that's the nature of the world that we live in. The three-dimensional reality is opposites. It's made up of opposites. And so you're going to have people that are going to be using that for altruistic purposes, and you're going to have people that are going to be using it for their own gain. So this is going to be true with any organization, including, of course, we're seeing it rampantly right now throughout the world, throughout any government agency, throughout any organization. You're going to see that. You're going to see good and you're going to see evil. It's just the nature of reality.
0: Interesting take. What happened to them? Why did they disband? Or did they?
1: Well, they went underground, George. You know, they literally went underground. From what I can see, they never died out. You know, traveling through these different countries where they had strongholds, You know, in Switzerland, they maintained banking. So they were the basis for the banking system we're using today. You know, it was built on the foundation that they created. But they were still utilized. You know, they formed the guilds, the stonemason guilds, you know, many of the carpentry guilds and a lot of the guilds that we still see that utilized today. But they formed the basis for those. So, you know, they were still utilized, even though they weren't called Templars, nor did they call themselves Templars, because that was extremely dangerous to do. They were hunted down by the Catholic Church, literally hunted down and murdered, their families, their descendants, throughout the world. So after, you know, 1314. So
0: really, I thought they were the protectors of like the Shroud of Turin, weren't they?
1: I'm sorry, I was talking, so I didn't hear that.
0: I thought they were protectors of the Shroud of Turin for the Catholic Church.
1: Well, they were not protectors of the Catholic Church. They fought for the Catholic Church when it aligned with their agendas. You know, they wanted to take back the Holy Land. That was something that was important to them. So, of course, they were aligned with the Catholic Church in that particular, you know, ideal of what they wanted. But when it came to, like, the Cathars, they were not involved in rounding up the Cathars in France. They actually protected the Cathars and brought the Cathars into Portugal. I found three different communities that the Templars, that were Cathar communities in Portugal, that, you know, were evidence of the Templars rescuing many, many, many hundreds, possibly thousands of Cathars and bringing them into Portugal. They did the same thing with the Jews when the Jews were hunted down by, well, King Philip the Fair. He was the first one to do it during their time. And he rescued the Jews and the Templars rescued the Jews and brought them into Portugal. So, you know, to say that they were just and only soldiers utilized by the Catholic Church is really just a very minimal, a very small percentage of what they actually were represented and what they actually inspired throughout Europe and the UK during their heyday, during those, you know, well, from 1118 to 1314. So we're talking roughly 200 years. Their impact for the good of mankind far outweighed what they did as soldiers, as a military order.
0: Your book is called The Templars' Agenda. What was the agenda?
1: The agenda was to bring about what they wanted to see throughout the world was what they had created in Portugal. They wanted to see a world and help bring about a world that was enlightened, where the consciousness of the planet, of humanity was raised to the level that they could live in harmony with each other, that people could live in harmony with each other without all of the wars and, you know, all the things that divide us. And I still think that today this is still their ideal. This is still their core agenda. They went to a great deal of effort to bring that about in the United States of America and be very much a part of the foundation of our core beliefs here in the United States of America, to the point where they took their treasure, hid it in Scotland, and brought it over in ships to the North America continent to later be utilized to finance the War of Independence. And that's huge. That is a huge commitment to accomplish. And it's also a great deal of evidence for what their true agenda was, is, and I believe always will be, with the core members of the Templars.
0: Did they form a basis for the United States?
1: Yes, they did.
0: Wow.
1: They were They were very much involved, like I said previously, in the authoring of the Magna Carta and putting that document together. And then later using that as inspiration for the Declaration of Independence and the Bill of Rights that we, you know, that we currently have as our, you know, our underlying foundation and belief system in this country, which established democracy. We were the first country to actually, other than Portugal, to actually live by the principles, democratic principles. So this is huge. It's made a huge impact on the entire world. Of course, we know things haven't always run perfectly, but this was the ideal. And I believe that it still is the ideal with many of the Templar organizations that exist today.
0: What does the Catholic Church think about the Templars today?
1: Well, it depends on who you talk to in the Catholic Church. I am of the belief that the Pope doesn't have even an iota of a clue of what's going on with one of their orders, one of the arms of their own order, Opus Dei. Opus Dei is, I believe, very much against the Templars, what the Templars' agenda is. And, you know, I personally had experience with Opus Dei myself in Portugal, coming in to stop me from filming and also keeping me from photographing and filming another very important Templar site in Portugal. So, they are definitely trying to keep the truth about the Templars from the population, from mankind, from the world. They don't want the truth of the Templars to come out. They thought that was buried and they were done with it, but they're not, and they're not happy about it either.
0: Kathleen, what was the significance of finding the cave in Brazil?
1: Oh, that significance was huge. I had no idea the impact that was going to have. Initially, I thought, oh, this is amazing. Okay, so maybe they were just when 1307, when things got really, horrible over in Europe, maybe they just came to Brazil to sort of colonize and escape. But that was not the case. As I've come to realize, the cave was not only a gold mine, one of four gold mines that they had dug out over there that they were mining in Brazil and bringing back the gold into Portugal, into the king in Portugal, which is really interesting because that explains why the King Denis at the time, 1307 to 1314, was the only monarch in Europe that had any money. All the rest of the monarchs were broke and they owed the Templars money, but not Portugal, because the Templars were bringing back this gold and also silver from Peru into the port in Peniche in Portugal that the kings knew about and that they kept secret. Nobody really knew about this port. They kept it secret. But that was one of the primary reasons. And I think that, they also obviously used it for initiation purposes because I found the initiation symbols in that cave. But I've also talked to many of the locals in the area of Alto Paraíso, which is where the cave is located, and Moinho, which is where the Templar property I located that the locals have said that the Templars once owned. And also there's many, many, many members of the populations in that area that claim descendancy that goes back to the original Templars from Portugal. So, I would love to do some DNA testing over there. I would absolutely love to be a part of a DNA study. But, if you just look at the people, you can tell that they have European, they're definitely European, partially European people.
0: Were they primarily English or French? What were they?
1: Were they, I'm sorry, can you repeat that? I was talking again.
0: Were they primarily English or French?
1: They're primarily Portuguese. And of course, we know Portugal was made up of Spanish and French and the indigenous cultures that were already there in Portugal. So, but I did find an interesting thing out a couple of years ago. I found a Templar in Scotland who died in 1292, who had a Portuguese appellation that was used as a middle name, Duncan Maceo MacGregor, who lived in Scotland. And the Maceo is a word for water, ocean, pond, or pool. So I found that really interesting because it's, you know, it leads us to believe that he may very well have been involved in nautical, you know, in trips involving the Portuguese Templars. He may have been, you know, with them, aligned with them. He may even have been one of the members that went into Brazil. You know, they didn't keep records back then, of course. Everything was kept pretty hush-hush. But to have that appellation is really interesting to me. And, you know, I have contacted MacGregor family and trying to get as much information as I can from this man. All I know at this point that he was definitely a Templar and he definitely had a Portuguese middle name that referred to body of water. Answer your question, you know, they were primarily Portuguese Templars that went into Brazil, but it wouldn't surprise me at all if there were also French and Scottish members that went into Brazil.
0: May they have traveled with Christopher Columbus in 1492.
1: They were there before Christopher Columbus traveled in 1492. And, you know, the interesting, I think it's been about a year ago now, they discovered, they exhumed Christopher Columbus's body and discovered that he was actually Portuguese. He was not Spanish.
0: Maybe he was a Templar. We'll come back in a moment and take calls with you in a moment, Kathleen Ball, as we talk about the Knights Templar and their agenda.
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6: ABC News, I'm Dave Packer. President Trump said the tech leaders he met with at the White House on Tuesday had signed a constitution to police themselves. This amid dire warnings from artificial intelligence leaders about the technology. ABC's Elizabeth Schulze.
7: The president basically said these companies are going to continue to self-regulate. They're going to police themselves and live up to a moral code to do the right thing if they notice that their technology is going astray. If they see cases, for example, like we've seen in recent weeks where AI agents go rogue or seem to not be aligned with what humans want them to do.
6: Defense Secretary Pete Hegseth targeting the military senior ranks for another round of cuts. The new plan, expected to be announced Wednesday, would eliminate 20% of positions for generals and admirals. Florida Thursday night carrying its 16th execution of the year. And Wednesday, Tennessee expected to conduct the state's first execution of a woman in more than 200 years. This is ABC News. Each person in Hazel Township, Pennsylvania, would get $10,000 on the condition to open a data center. ABC's Wayne Cabot has more on what happens next.
8: $10,000 would certainly help in a community where the average household income is $60,000 a year, but many call it a bribe and say, no way. President Trump insists these power-hungry and noisy data centers are good for communities.
9: They're going to work to make the community happy. Might be supplying oil and gas, it might be supplying education, it may be helping teachers along financially, helping people along financially.
8: Wayne Cabot, ABC News.
6: A Florida mom is facing child neglect charges after allegedly abandoning her four children, including a two-month-old and a two-year-old, to go on a cruise to the Bahamas. According to North Miami police, the children were discovered after one of the children's fathers found out they were home alone without supervision and called officers. Dave Packer, ABC News.
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1: We're talking with Kathleen Ball about the Knights Templars. Her latest work is The Templars Agenda. We will be back with your calls in a moment on Coast to Coast AM. 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

0: And welcome back. Kathleen Ball with us. Her book is called The Templar's Agenda. Kathleen, where do people get that book?
1: Oh, people will, the Templar Agenda will be coming out in October. I just actually got an update from my publishing editor yesterday.
0: Mm-hmm.
1: So that will be coming out sometime in mid-October, and they'll be able to get it on Amazon.
0: Great. Now, are you saying that the Templars beat Christopher Columbus to North America?
1: Oh, yeah, absolutely. Absolutely. There's no doubt about that now. The evidence is really just keeps mounting that they were definitely in South America long before Columbus was traveling. And there's every indication that the real Christopher Columbus was, well, he was definitely Portuguese. That's been proven through DNA testing. But that he may have been privy to some of the Templar information and certainly Templar maps before he left out on, you know, left for his voyage. So there's a lot of evidence pointing to that now. And there's also more things that are coming up that are really exciting, but I can't really talk about that yet until that's, you know, until it's been out there to the public.
0: But, have you heard of the Bohemian Grove?
1: Did he what?
0: Have you heard of the Bohemian Grove?
1: Oh, yes, I have heard of Bohemian Grove, yes.
0: Is it conceivable that some Templars are part of that organization?
1: Well, George, you know, there are many Templar organizations right now. And unfortunately, we have to use discernment because many of them, like I said earlier, many of these orders do not have altruistic plans for humanity. They want to control humanity in ways that are beneficial for themselves and not necessarily the general population. And I am not surprised that some of these members that call themselves Templars are involved in Bohemian Grove. I'm not at all surprised.
0: Let's go to the phones. Bill, truck driving in Oregon to get us started. Hey, Bill.
2: Hey, George. Hey, I'm going to have to read your book about this Knights Templar, okay? And it's not that I'm particularly interested in it, except this Freemasons thing keeps coming up. I mean, again, I'm not even particularly interested in the Freemasons. It just keeps coming up. And I'm wondering if you believe that there's any connection between the Knights Templar and the Freemasons. And this goes back, like, really, really far into history. But anyways, what do you think about that?
1: Oh, yeah, there was definitely a connection between the Knights Templar and the Freemasons, at least the initial Freemasons. Yes, most definitely. Their initiation processes, their 33 degrees, and, you know, many of their rules and guidelines for the Masonic order came right directly out of the Templars organization. And I do believe that many of the first Masons were descendants of Templars. And the same thing is true with the Rosicrucian Order. Many of the Rosicrucians were at least descendants, if not members themselves, of Templars. Once the Templars were disbanded, of course, they weren't using that terminology anymore. They weren't calling themselves Templars for many, many reasons, and most of it was survival, because, like I said before, the Templars were being hunted down, you know, and their descendants were being hunted down. So it was not a good thing to associate yourself as a Templar or being a Templar member, family member, descendant, or even associate from the 13 and 14 all the way up through the 18th century. They were being hunted. So, and this is true throughout South America, and also in India, I found evidence of them having been hunted down. So I hope that answers your question.
0: Is it conceivable that the Templars as you talk about, are in many different organizations, are doing things that are very nefarious on this planet?
1: Well, again, I wouldn't use a blanket term like the Templars doing these things. I would say, I would actually, you know, change that verbiage to some of the Templar orders that that are current, that are, you know, contemporary today, that we are, you know, that we're living next to and around and within and around as neighbors and friends and associates. Yes, I do believe that. I do believe that some Templar orders are affiliated with the Catholic Church, which we know above board. They have altruistic belief systems, and, you know, but there are parts of their order, and, you know, in terms of Opus Dei, who do not have the best interest of humanity. And we do know that Templars are affiliated with these people. And we do know that they're affiliated with, of course, you know, Bohemian Grove and the Illuminati. And again, it just, it goes back to, when people ask me this, I always say, it depends on who you meet. You know, it doesn't matter if they're calling themselves Templars, or they're calling themselves Rosicrucians, or they're calling themselves Masons, or they're calling themselves Illuminati, which is pretty brave, actually. That particular term, because it's really got a negative connotation in the last 50 years. But it just depends on the human being that you are interacting with at the time. And that involves personal discernment on your part, on my part, on anyone who's coming into contact with these people and calling themselves Templar, Mason, whatever. We have to really practice discernment in this time that we're living in right now, because there's a lot of wolves in sheep's clothing at the moment. And, you know, we're hoping, my hope is, my belief, that that will be revealed, the truth will be revealed to all of humanity. And hopefully we'll move forward with a better world.
0: Have you been told to back off, Kathleen?
1: Not directly, but I have had things that I won't go into happen that would lead one to believe that they're not coincidental in terms of consequences resulting from interacting with, you know, which I had no intention. I had absolutely no idea who these people were until we did a background check on them and found out who they were. But yes, there has been consequences.
0: I thought so. East of the Rockies, Bobby's out there traveling somewhere in Canada. Hey, Bobby.
3: Hey, George. How are you?
0: Good. Whereabouts in Canada are you?
3: I'm between Hamilton and Toronto right now.
0: Well, be safe. Go ahead.
3: But I was going to give you a condensed down version, because not only am I Mason, I'm also a Knights Templar and a Shriner. But the first 3 degrees in Masonry, your Entered Apprentice, your Fellowcraft, and your Master Masons, were the ones that built, they were the craftsmen and workmen that built King Solomon's Temple in the Bible. Built it not only the first time, but when it got burnt down, built it the second time. Took 13 years to build it the first time. Then you come under the umbrella of the Scottish Rite, which is your fourth degree. I'm a 32nd degree Mason, so you've got your fourth through your 32nd. Your 33rd degree has to be appointed from the Supreme Council in Washington, D.C. It's not something you can acquire, not something you can do. It has to be appointed. So if somebody's a 33rd degree, it was all, every one of them was appointed to them. The other umbrella is the York Rite. That's what the Knights Templar comes under. So I was knighted in the process, so my title is Sir Knight. Then your Shriners are the next level above that, which does, you know, we do a lot of work for the crippled children, burn hospitals. The Knights Templar have the Eye Foundation. It does a lot of eye surgeries for children and stuff like that, so they help them see. So in a condensed down version, I've been a Knights Templar in Scottish Rite for 42 years, and they do so much good work for people because there's no money that is spent by the parents for them to go to the hospitals to have the orthopedic surgeries, the burn units. It's just really touching. If you've never been to a hospital, it's worth a trip to go visit.
0: Kathleen, I'll give you a chance to talk to a Knights Templar. Go ahead.
1: Yes. Yes, and I totally agree, and I'm so glad that you've brought this up on this show tonight, because this is really important. There's so much negativity that people want to attach to the order, both the Masonic order and the Templar order right now. But there's a tremendous amount of good that the Templars and the Masonic orders are doing in communities. You know, I know personally of several members that, you know, assist in Jerusalem with things that are going on there. They assisted with, you know, fires and earthquakes that happened in Mexico, rebuilding and helping people. And these things are under, you know, these things aren't on the news. We're not going to hear about these things that they're doing. But we're talking about, you know, this is the core of the orders, of the Masonic orders and the Templars orders. These are the true members that are accomplishing these things for the betterment of humanity, for the betterment of community, and for, you know, to improve people's lives and to help in situations where, you know, so many other people, you know, they don't have the means to do it. And I'm really glad that you brought these things up, because I really love to see when people are focused on what the Templars are doing for humanity, because this is a very real factor in becoming a member of either the Masons or the Templars. And like I said, I don't know the inner workings of the Masonic orders, but I do know many, many Masons because I speak at Masonic orders, and I, you know, I've been invited to do lectures

0: in the future. But they typically are very humble people and members of society that are more interested in, building up the world, in contributing to, peace and harmony and, improving the lives of people. And we all know that the president, any president of any country, is really bogged down with a lot of, Congress and, the Senate, and they've got to pass things and they have to do, they're really involved in a lot of paperwork and bureaucracy. And I think that this would be an adherent. I think it would be difficult to be both a Templar and a president at the same time. That's a really interesting question though, because, I've never really thought about that before, but I just don't think, from my personal perspective of what I know of Templars and Masons, I just don't see that that would be something that any member would choose.
1: Do they control the presidency?
0: Absolutely not. Certainly not at this time in history. Certainly not at this time in history in our country. Now, whether or not they influence, governmental administrations in other countries, I'm unaware of that. If it is happening, I'm unaware of it. And like I said, it's certainly not happening in the United States, not at this point in history.
1: Let's go to Cornelius in Louisiana. Corny, wasn't your father a Templar?
2: Yeah, that's what I wanted to tell Kathleen Ball, and I was so glad Bill and Bobby, those were great calls too. Hey, George, we need to pray for Stan, the man in the Dakotas. He's having surgery on his leg.
1: Oh,
2: Now, Miss
1: geez.
2: Kathleen Ball, my dad was a Knights Templar and a 33rd degree Mason. And I told Gina, the lovely call screener, that I sent George and Tommy his books after he died. They're 100 years old books. And the thing that got me, George told me Tommy sold them for $100,000. But that's a joke that George had told. But what I wanted to tell you, I'm an African American, and they have African American Knights Templars and Masons and Freemasons and Shriners too, just like Bobby was talking about in Canada. But I just wish I had known you earlier, and I would have sent you. But if you go to YouTube, my address is on there, Cornelius Lawson White YouTube. And like I said, you can look up my dad, Cornelius Lawson White Sr., and see his information about his funeral and everything. But Cornelius Lawson White YouTube, it has a phone number, but that phone number is dead, so I'm trying to get it back. But George, I'm so glad you got Kathleen Ball on. And would you talk about the African Americans that are Freemasons and Knights Templar? Like I said, my dad was one. I found the book after he had died on all this stuff. So God bless you, George. God bless you, Kathleen. And God bless America.
1: Thank you, Corny. Your dad was quite a guy, too, as well. Were there many African Americans who were Templars, Kathleen?
0: Yes. They were members that we had. Of course, in Portugal, we had African Americans that were Moors in Portugal that were members of the Templars. And we also see this in England. Currently, I believe that there are also African Americans amongst the orders. Now, again, we're using a blanket term. Now, I don't know about specific orders that call themselves Templars. Now, this may not be true amongst some of them, but the orders that I have been affiliated with and the orders that I have met, to members that I have met personally, yes, there very definitely is African Americans in and amongst the orders, and not just African American, but all cultures.
1: We'll come back in a moment, Kathleen, and take final calls with you right here on Coast to Coast AM.

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1: KFGO News, I'm Darren Selvig. Fargo police are investigating a homicide after officers found a body inside a Fargo apartment. Officers responded to the apartment complex on 34th Street South for a welfare check. Police say they found the deceased person inside the apartment and believe the death was the result of a homicide. The suspect is identified as 42-year-old Brandon George of Fargo. The Nebraska State Patrol arrested George outside Lincoln. Police say the victim and the suspect knew each other. The investigation is ongoing. An 18-year-old Fargo man has been arrested and is facing charges in connection to an armed robbery at a Fargo apartment building earlier this month.
2: DeJavion Williams is now the fourth person arrested in connection to the robbery. Eric Scott, Gregory Rogers McKinney, and Kennedy Dolo were all arrested earlier this month for their alleged involvement. Williams was arrested after investigators were told by two different sources that he was involved. Flock and surveillance cameras were also used to determine that Williams was with the other three men when the robbery happened. Court documents say that Fargo police were called to an apartment just after 4:20 p.m. on September 11th. When they arrived, the victim told officers that they answered a knock on the door and immediately had firearms pointed at their heads and were told to not move. The men reportedly stole cash and a gun. Scott, Rogers, McKinney, and Dolo, all younger than 21, each faced charges of armed robbery, terrorizing, and criminal mischief. Williams is now also facing charges of armed robbery, terrorizing, and criminal mischief. He's also facing a charge of theft of a gun. They're all being held in the Cass County Jail.
1: That's KFGO News reporter Nate Cohen. No one was hurt after an early morning apartment fire in Fargo. Crews responded to the 800 block of 7th Avenue North, finding heavy smoke and flames coming from a second-floor unit. Nearby police officers helped alert residents, even rescuing two occupants and their pets through a basement window. Firefighters knocked down the blaze in about 10 minutes. Two units sustained heavy damage, displacing two residents. North Dakota farmers are getting some relief at the pump just in time for harvest. Governor Kelly Armstrong has declared a diesel fuel state of emergency, allowing agricultural producers to use lower-taxed red-dyed diesel on public highways. Under an executive order issued today, farmers can now use dyed diesel in trucks hauling grain, livestock, and inputs like feed and fertilizer. That saves producers 19 cents a gallon in state taxes. The order takes effect immediately and runs through November 30th. Two Minnesota healthcare giants announced they plan to merge into one of the largest healthcare systems in the Midwest. John Anderson has the story.
3: Health Partners and Essentia Health announced today an affiliation agreement to combine their organizations. In a statement, the organization said this will allow the Minnesota-based nonprofit health systems to expand access to high-quality care and coverage, strengthen specialty services, and leverage technology to better serve patients and healthcare professionals. The combined organization will keep the name Health Partners and include 22 hospitals and more than 135 clinics across its network. The agreement still needs regulatory approval. They hope to have it completed by January 1st, 2027.
1: Minnesota Attorney General Keith Ellison is launching a state review into the announced merger. He says his office will evaluate how the proposed transaction impacts health care access, quality, and affordability under state law. The state is asking Minnesotans for public input online and plans to hold a community forum. I'm Darren Selvig, News Radio, KFGO.
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0: And welcome back, George Norrie, with our final segment with Kathleen Ball. Her website is linked up at coasttocoastam.com, and her book that comes out in October, which is in a few days, The Templar's Agenda. It'll probably shoot for the middle of October when it comes out. Kathleen, Philip IV, the King of France, what was his role with the Templars?
1: Well, his primary role was... He was obviously the King of France, which was the country where their stronghold was located, right in Paris, we well know. But he wanted to dominate the Templar Order. After they came back from Jerusalem, and they, of course, lost that battle at Acre, they were no longer useful as a military order for the monarchs in Jerusalem, in the Holy Land. That was over for them. So here we have a tremendously powerful, at that point, global order throughout Europe and the UK, which we know now is the UK, and they have not just military power, but they have financial banking power. And at that point in time, they no longer were an asset for not only King Philip the Fair in France, the Fourth in France, but also they had become a threat to many of the other monarchs in Europe. They began to see them as a threat. And so Philip the Fair wanted to control them. And so his attempt was to try to negotiate with Jacques de Molay to become the Grand Master himself of the order. But what he also wanted to do is he was demanding that if this was to happen, he wanted the Knights Templar and the Knights Hospitaller to join together in as one order that he would be Grand Master order over all of these, both of these orders. And that was unacceptable to Jacques de Molay because of the fact that the Hospitallers and the Templars did not get along. They were not compatible with each other. In fact, they actually broke out in a battle in Jerusalem. We know from history that the Templars didn't come out of very well either, by the way. But, they absolutely had no interest in combining themselves with the Knights Hospitaller or being dominated by King Philip the Fair. His whole agenda of being a king and having his own interests with his own, that served himself for power was contrary to the beliefs of the Templar Order. So, on many, many levels, this was not a good idea, according to Jacques de Molay and according to his order, his members' beliefs. They did not want him as their leader. So without that, that was his first attempt to deal with the Templars. And when that failed, he turned to attacking them. So, he put out a tremendous amount of propaganda.
0: Wasn't he heavily in debt to them, too?
1: Yes, he was heavily, heavily in debt. And so, in his mind, he thought, well, if I destroy the order, I've also destroyed the debt. The debt will no longer be in existence. And I'll kill two birds with one stone. I'll no longer have this threat of this military order with all this money. But I will also get rid of my debt, and then I can take their assets and bring them into the coffers under the crown. So, that was his, that was King Philip the Fair. That was his solution to how he was going to deal with this very, very powerful order that was right in his midst in France.
0: All right, let's go to the phones. Sean in Stockton, California. Hello, Sean.
2: Yeah, hi, George. Thank you. Kathleen, as far as I know, I've studied the inception of the Masons and the Masonic Order, and I asked a previous guest the first evidence he found of organized stonemasons and masonry, and he cited Göbekli Tepe and some of the other ancient sites. And also, the Masonic calendar is several thousand years older than our Christian calendar we use with the BC AD calendar. So as far as I can tell, the Knights Templar would have evolved from the Masonic order. Have you been able to find the inception of the Knights Templar? Thank you.
1: Being able to find a connection between the Masons and the Templars?
0: Inception, I guess.
1: Yeah, well, no. You're not going to find it, not unless you do DNA testing. I'm convinced that that's the only way that we're going to be able to prove it beyond a shadow of a doubt. We have duplications in rules. We have duplication in initiatory practices between the Templars and the Masons. And, well, I don't, like I said, I'm not an expert on the Masonic order. I've never been a Mason, so I don't know myself. But from what I do know and from members that I consider friends, I do know that many of the practices were duplicated from the Templars. They originated with the Templars. This is also, of course, true with the Rosicrucians as well. And many of these initiatory practices and steps that you go through, from my understanding, they stem all the way back to ancient times, all the way back to Egypt, and possibly even further back. So to find that connection between the Masons and the Templars, I would suggest, you know, initiating a DNA, you know, a DNA testing, widespread DNA testing with people who were, you know, willing to come forward and be tested. The only other way we're going to find any absolute connections is through family records. And we know that any records that existed were destroyed by the Templars and by their families because, of course, they were being hunted down and they were being murdered. So they really had no interest in maintaining these records. Now, there may be some. I have come across some in Portugal, families that are willing to open up their family records to me. But this is extremely rare, and they don't want their names, you know, out there. So I have to be really, really careful with that research. But from my understanding, in Brazil specifically, many, many, many of the people there that live in the Alto Paraíso, Moinhos, San Jorge area, Cavalcante, are descendants of Europeans, certainly, and they claim to be descendants of Templars, and they claim to have family records. Now, have I seen these? They haven't produced these, no. So it's all conjecture, unless we, like I said, unless we have some DNA testing of these family members.
0: West of the Rockies, Frank is with us in San Francisco. Hi, Frank.
3: Yeah, hi. How's it going? Listen, this is an extremely interesting topic, but I wanted to just comment that Demolay was crucified by Philip IV and the Pope Clement V, when Paris was the holy city before it was moved to Rome. And basically the Knights Templar were created at the time of the Crusades to protect the holy places, and they got very powerful, and they got into banking as the speaker was saying. But basically the French king and the Pope were threatened by them, and that's why they attacked them. But the Templars, they first went to Scotland, and they were there for a while. And before, it's all kind of murky. There's so much, details that are not known. But then they came to America, and as she said, they were the backbone of our independence movement, And the York Rite Masonry, which is the British Masonry, has the Knights Templar Lodge in it. And the Masons of America are your Scottish Rite, and that's basic, as I understand it, the Roslyn Scotland was where the Templars had to leave Scotland and go to America, so they called their organization the Scottish Rite. And you see, the analogy that I'd like to make is the aristocracy of Ireland was forced out of their country by the British after the Battle of Limerick. And they went to the winds, the wild geese, they called them, and they were like a secret group that worked in different countries doing various things, always benevolent. I don't like her statements that they're kind of like anti-society. I think all of the Knights Templars and all the people of the Masons are very benevolent. And the best way to look at it is they're all hoping to make the world a better place, including some of the connections to the Islamic world. They're all very benevolent. They're all trying to help our society. And there's also the fact that the Catholic Church is probably the biggest foe or enemy of the Knights Templar. It's primarily a kind of a Protestant or English American type of world power at odds with the Catholics. But see, Demolay is the name of the youth group of the Masons.
0: That's a good point. Kathleen, you want to react to some of that?
1: Yeah. Well, you know, I've already reiterated that, you know, the Catholic Church was the enemy and still is the enemy of the Templars. I don't know about the Masonic Order directly, like I said before, but I suspect, you know, I've read a book called The Scarlet Book in the Rosicrucian Library. There's a copy of it if you ever want to look it up. And the whole book is about the Jesuit order of the Catholic Church going into South America and tracking down any Mason families, Masonic families, Masons members, their descendants, Templars that they could find, you know, descendants, and they were murdering them. And this book is, you know, it's about 3 inches thick. And the whole book, every chapter is about a country in South America that the Jesuit order was going in and annihilating these people, murdering these people. Also in India as well, and throughout, you know, Europe, throughout the European continent and the UK. So when the Templars came over here to North America from Scotland, after that, you know, that war that you're talking about, it's very true. That was a pivotal point. They did come over here and they intermarried with the indigenous cultures here. And they were very much a part of the foundation through the Masonic Order. They were very much a part of the foundation of the United States of America, the Bill of Rights, the Declaration of Independence, and the foundations of the principles that our country, the United States of America, is based on. And, you know, like I said, I mean, it may not look so much like that's what's going on right now, but I do believe that we will survive this time in history and, you know, possibly move closer to some of the belief systems that the Templars would have liked to see come about. Because from my perspective, from the members that I have met, that agenda to bring about a world of tolerance and, you know, and peace is still the primary agenda of the Templar Order. And from the good that I've seen that's come about as a result of the Masonic Orders in the communities, you know, and in crisis experiences like in Mexico that I know of, you know, specifically in Jerusalem, These things are to help humanity and to bring about a better world. And I think that, you know, we too often we get lost in the negativity in this world and don't focus on the positive things that the Templar orders are doing, that the Masonic orders are doing, that the Rosicrucians are doing, and also many, many, many other organizations and individual people are doing to contribute to a better world and to, you know, improving people's lives on this planet. So I hope that answers your question.
0: I'm sure there are many good things about it, Kathleen. Where do people see your documentary?
1: The documentary will be coming out sometime in November. We are uploading it to, I just spoke with my my co-producer before I left on this trip, and we'll be uploading it to Film Hub. 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
0: And that's great, and people will find it on your website as well, so thank you. For Dan Galante, Gina Salvati, Tom Danheiser, Sue Trikas, Lex Lonehood, Sean Ladasur, Alec Fernandez, Tim Banal, Mary Berry, George Knapp, and Richard Serrett, I'm George Norrie, somewhere out there on Coast to Coast AM. We'll see you on our next edition. Until then, be safe, everyone.

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7: ABC News, I'm Dave Packer. Tech leaders meeting with President Trump Tuesday discussing AI amid warnings to slow down development before it poses a serious threat to humanity. After the meeting, the president claiming AI companies will be responsible for self-policing.
8: I believe they're going to be used for the good, and when they're not, we're going to be able to nab them. But there's going to be a tremendous self-policing aspect.
7: New York Governor Kathy Hochul is calling for an independent review of Cornell University's response to allegations of a sexual assault involving a former student. The move comes as prosecutors reopen their investigation into the alleged 2024 incident at a fraternity house. The Pentagon is planning to cut one-fifth of its positions for generals and admirals. Defense Secretary Pete Hegseth is expected to announce the move Wednesday. Tens of thousands of current and former FBI agents and employees have been given an urgent warning following a massive hack targeting the FBI's employment website. This is ABC News. Dolly Parton may be gone, but her coffee lives on.
9: Parton said she got the idea for her Cup of Ambition coffee line when she visited her Dolly-inspired truck stop back in June. The coffee debuted there, but now it's available nationwide on Amazon, Walmart, and TikTok and Instagram shops, with some of the proceeds going to her Dolly's Imagination Library. Earlier this summer, Dolly Parton filmed three commercials for the brand, one of which is out now posthumously. Parton died last month at the age of 80. Sherry Preston, ABC News.
7: Expected Wednesday morning, Tennessee will execute 50-year-old Christina Pike, the sole woman on the state's death row. It'll be the first time a woman is executed in the state in more than 200 years after Tennessee's governor and the Supreme Court declined to intervene. The U.S. military expected to complete the total withdrawal of troops from Iraq later Wednesday. That's ending a 12-year presence prompted by the war against ISIS, the withdrawal negotiated by the Biden administration in 2024. Dave Packer, ABC News.
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26: Policing technology. Good morning, I'm Gordon Deal, along with Nicole Murray, on this Wednesday, September 30th. Glad you could be with us. Here's what we have for you this hour.
27: President Trump and tech executives have signed a set of voluntary safety standards aimed at artificial intelligence.
26: Text messages have surfaced between the alleged victim and her accusers in the Cornell gang rape case. Hear what was said.
27: The Venezuelan man shot by an ICE agent during a traffic stop in Texas has been charged with assaulting a federal officer.
26: And it's not just a handful of incidents in which AI agents have gone rogue. It's tens of thousands.
28: The AI companies have started disclosing them because the parties that were impacted have started disclosing them. So some of the latest examples are this Australian government breach. Private medical data was accessed by agents as part of that. You also had ChatGPT user images leaked.
26: Madison Mills at Axios on AI test models taking steps considered problematic. President Trump says tech CEOs have signed a pledge establishing voluntary standards for keeping artificial intelligence safe. According to a copy of the agreement posted by Trump on Truth Social, the companies agreed to work with independent auditors to assess whether AI systems are working as their designers intended.
8: I believe they're going to be used for the good, and when they're not, we're going to be able to nab them. But there's going to be a tremendous self-policing aspect.
26: Trump also reiterated his support for rapid expansion of data centers as concerns mount over AI safety and the industry's growing footprint in communities. The administration faces increasing scrutiny over risks posed by advanced AI after OpenAI and Anthropic reported their AI agents had gone rogue and hacked into other companies' systems. Trump said he would soon name a new official to lead White House policies on AI. He also wants the federal government to replace the term artificial intelligence with super intelligence. Former special counsel Jack Smith is defending how he handled efforts to prosecute President Trump. Testifying before the Senate Judiciary Committee yesterday, Smith rejected Republican assertions that his investigations of the then-former president were driven by partisanship or were used to improperly surveil GOP lawmakers during the Biden administration. Smith said he followed standard protocol and dismissed accusations that he was driven by politics.
0: I stand by my decisions as special counsel, including my decision to bring charges against President Trump. I made those decisions without regard to President Trump's political association, activities, beliefs.
26: He charged Trump in two felony indictments during his years out of office. The first focused on his alleged mishandling of classified documents, and the second on his efforts to overturn the results of the 2020 election. He was compelled to drop the two cases after Trump won the 2024 election. Excerpts of text messages reportedly exchanged by a defendant and the woman who claims she was assaulted during a gang rape at Cornell University 2 years ago were published by CBS News yesterday, a day after prosecutors in central New York said they were reopening a criminal investigation. In one of the messages, the unnamed male defendant appears to apologize to the woman for, quote, how things went down. He and another male were too intoxicated, he said, to, quote, shut it down before it got way out of hand. In reply, the woman, who was 20 at the time, wrote, quote, none of the sexual stuff was illegal, and stated that she liked being with him and another man. Later, she suggested they smoke together again, but, quote, leave out the extra 5 billion men and ketamine. Thomas Jiffra is a lawyer for the unnamed accuser.
1: 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That's all you need to know. That's the smoking gun.
26: A Cornell internal probe led to expulsions and suspensions. 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
26: Glad you could be with us. Welcome into Wednesday. Another midterm elections red flag for Republicans. Recent polling showing Democrats performing strongly in Senate battlegrounds and more reliably red states is fueling optimism that the party could clinch both chambers in November. Analysis from Caroline Vakil, campaign reporter at The Hill. Caroline, what are we seeing?
30: We're seeing sources of optimism for Democrats right now. You look at some of the recent polling in purple and red battleground states, even states where Democrats wouldn't have any business normally competing in a kind of cycle, but it looks like such a good terrain for them, at least right now. There was a recent AARP poll that came out in North Carolina that showed Democrat Roy Cooper up against Michael Whatley, the Republican, by 11 points. You've seen James Tallarico, the Democrat Senate candidate in Texas, polling just outside of the margin of error against Ken Paxton in some of those polls in the Texas Senate race. And so Democrats are looking at some of these signals, and while those polls are probably expected to tighten, Democrats are looking at this as a very good trend line for the party heading into November.
26: Understandably. How about the Iowa Senate race?
30: The Iowa Senate race is too, another one where Democrats feel like they may have a shot. It's certainly more of a second-tier kind of pickup opportunity when we think about where Democrats are trying to target. But certainly you see Ashley Hinson, the Republican Senate nominee, who is, you know, really calling for the war in Iran, you're very critical of it, and expressing concerns over its impacts, particularly ahead of the midterms. You see Mike Rogers, for example, in Michigan, also calling for Trump to end the war in Iran. And so in these places, you're seeing a couple of different dynamics playing out. These kinds of states are being hit by the U.S. war in Iran, which is impacting, the gas prices, which impact, cargo, therefore, and all of that. And then you have on top of that, the trade war with Canada, which is also going to impact, different goods and services. And so these are kind of some of these states that are getting hit in different ways by some of the policies that the Trump administration is, contending with right now.
26: We're speaking with Caroline Vakil, campaign reporter at The Hill. The story is called New Polls Have Democrats Thinking Big on Senate. How many seats, I guess, optimistically, might Democrats think they can snag here? They only need four to grab a majority, right?
30: They only need four, and it's funny, we say only need four. A year ago, this was pretty unthinkable. I mean, Democrats had a very tough terrain, even just trying to, keep their Georgia Senate seat, which now seems like Democrats are very likely to do with John Ossoff as a strong candidate and a weak candidate in Mike Rogers, the Republican. Polling certainly looks good for Democrats in Michigan with Abdul El-Sayed up against Mike Rogers right now. You know, you hear some Senate Democratic strategists who are saying they think that the party could pick up as many as 6 or 7 seats. Now, that being said, you know, we have to realize that there's kind of a difference between what could be a blue ripple and a blue wave. Certainly all of the polling right now and the trends that we're seeing, the candidates openly speaking out against Trump, seeing where Republicans are spending in even safe Republican or what should be safe Republican areas. Those all point to signals that this could be a tough environment for the GOP, but they also have a massive financial edge against Democrats, particularly in these Senate races. And so how they deploy those resources may help them narrow the gap and cross the finish line.
26: Even though consumers seem mostly concerned here about the price of things connected to the war with Iran?
30: I mean, you're deploying advertising dollars to try to, you know, basically take the mantle of what the narrative is at the moment, and whoever has the, you know, loudest speaking horn and is up on the air is going to at least have some sort of edge. But to your point, that's not necessarily going to drive away frustration and other feelings from voters around the economy. I mean, it's still going to be the top issue driven by, again, this trade war with Canada and the war in Iran. And so whether or not that advertising is able to prevail over some of those negative issues for Republicans, that remains an open question.
26: Thanks, Caroline. Caroline Vakil, campaign reporter at The Hill. This portion of the program is brought to you by Incogni. Authorities say a Kentucky officer ran the same two license plates 2,000 times. They belonged to the mother of his child. She had an order of protection against him. He didn't hack anything. He typed in a plate. Another incident, one of 120,000 cameras. The Washington Post found at least 50 more. Most were watching women. Audit logs show a police chief ran 600 searches on two plates, his ex's and her teenage daughter's. Here's what nobody says. A license plate tells you what she drives. It doesn't tell you where she sleeps. 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They can't harm you if they can't find you. 20 minutes after the hour on this morning, here's Nicole Murray.
6: And now, the three big things you need to know. Number one.
27: President Trump says tech executives have agreed to establish voluntary safety standards for AI and reiterated his support for rapid expansion of data centers.
8: Well, I think I'm seeing tremendous self-policing, and they understand that they have to self-police. And it's very hard for somebody to come out and say, get into these models are very complex.
27: Trump also signed an executive order directing the federal government to replace the term artificial intelligence with superintelligence across the executive branch.
6: Number two.
27: Former special counsel Jack Smith defended his derailed efforts to prosecute President Trump. During a Senate hearing yesterday, he told lawmakers he will not be silenced by continued threats of prosecution.
0: After leaving office in January of 2021, President Trump illegally kept classified documents at his Mar-a-Lago social club and repeatedly tried to obstruct justice to conceal his continued retention of those documents.
27: The two felony indictments against Trump focused on his mishandling of classified documents and his efforts to overturn the results of the 2020 election.
6: Number three.
27: Defense Secretary Pete Hegseth is set to announce today that the Pentagon will cut 20% of positions reserved for generals and admirals. The new target doubles the 10% overall reduction in leadership positions that Hegseth ordered in 2025. The head of Britain's counterterrorism police, Lawrence Taylor, says that no improvised explosive devices were found as authorities investigate a suspected plot targeting a British airbase used by U.S. forces to strike Iran.
7: With the support of military assets and forensic experts, and we can confirm that no improvised explosive devices have been found.
27: The five men arrested on Sunday remain under investigation after being released on bail. The U.S. military says it has completed the withdrawal of all American troops from Iraq, ending a 12-year mission to fight ISIS. It will be the second time the U.S. has fully withdrawn from the country. TSA says it's taking away chairs at airport checkpoints nationwide and that its officers who check passengers' IDs must stand. The agency added the move is designed to help officers remain alert.
1: Oh, so their legs and backs are going to be sore and they'll be unable to focus then because they're uncomfortable.
27: I don't get this idea that you can't focus while you sit like we're sitting right now.
1: Strange. Well, also not in charge of like the nation security.
27: I mean, that's fair, but still.
1: 23 minutes after the hour.
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5: 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Insight from Betty Lynn Fisher, consumer reporter. Betty, what did you do here?
6: You know, I we've been talking a lot about the strains of, everybody's budgets and rising grocery prices and the rising cost of groceries. And so I went to a couple of experts to get just some tips from them and spoke to Brian Vines, who's the marketplace reporter for Consumer Reports. And he was saying that, one of the first things is, it's right at your house. And he calls it eating down the house, which is basically go through your pantries, go through your refrigerator, go through your freezer, and take a look at what you've been stocking up on and actually use them. it sounds so simple, but, I don't know about you, but I know there's a lot of things lurking in my pantries that, when I get to it, it's expired. And I should have gotten to it sooner.
5: Yep. Make the can of corn. Now's the time. Let's get rid of it, right?
6: Right.
5: I'm trying to think what's in mine. Corn, I presume beans.
6: He said he went through a lot of dried beans, a lot of corn, a lot of the canned goods for sure. I know in my freezer has a lot of things that I just forget about.
5: Yeah. Yeah. So when you're at the grocery store, you mentioned kind of paying attention to the different marketing techniques here to get you to buy. What are they? What should we look for?
6: Yeah, so I also talked to Professor Ellen Van Loo, an associate professor in agricultural economics at Purdue University, and she was saying that there's just a lot of marketing games that happen where, things on packages make you think that, oh, maybe this is why I should get this one that's more expensive. One example she gave was she said that eggs are often marketed as hormone-free, but actually, according to U.S. laws, hormones can't be used in egg-producing processes. So, all eggs are hormone-free. So, everybody's looking for kind of the healthy options and stuff. So she said, make sure you kind of know about that. She talks about checking the serving size. Look at the weights and the serving size of products, because sometimes those packages can look deceiving. They can be larger, but filled with air.
5: Mm. We're speaking with Betty Lynn Fisher, consumer reporter at USA Today. The story is called The Money-Saving Grocery Strategy Hiding in Your Pantry. You talked too about ordering online for pickup as a way to save. How does that work?
6: What Professor Van Loo was saying was that when you are ordering for pickup, you're sticking to your list. And I know that I am guilty of this. When I go into the grocery store, yeah, I have a list, but then I also like, oh, pick this up, pick that up, right? And so she says that, you can literally save money because you're not picking up that chocolate bar, that's right next to the register. Planning ahead, and she says you don't even have to get it delivered. You can still go pick it up, but just pick it up and leave.
5: Thanks, Betty. Betty Lynn Fisher, consumer reporter at USA Today. 30 minutes now after the hour on This Morning, America's First News.
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16: Thanks for being with us. Welcome into Wednesday, September 30th. Gordon Deal with Nicole Murray. Some of our top stories and headlines: Trump and AI executives sign a voluntary safety agreement. Text messages emerge in the Cornell University gang rape case. Defense Secretary Pete Hegseth reportedly will announce a 20% cut to the ranks of senior officers like generals and admirals. An adult male named Backpack is the winner of the 12th annual Fat Bear Week competition that celebrates Katmai National Park in Alaska. Four more wild card playoff baseball games today, and the middle schooler who led a wildly successful diaper drive in Phoenix. Her story in about 20 minutes. A new exclusive report from Axios finds that OpenAI, Anthropic, and security researchers are investigating tens of thousands of incidents in which their frontier models took steps that outside evaluators would consider problematic. It's not just the handful of incidents that have been made public. Here's Madison Mills, senior AI reporter at Axios. Madison, what are you hearing?
17: Yeah, we're hearing that there are tens of thousands of incidents that AI companies, the biggest ones in the world, are investigating. And previously, we thought this number was just in the dozens. So really, the big picture here is the scale of incidents is much larger than was previously known before we broke this story. And another takeaway here is, you know, what is an incident? That can really range in severity. It can be anything from an agent kind of acting on its own without a human prompting it. It can be as bad as an agent escaping a sandbox, getting access to the internet when it wasn't originally given access. So there's a wide range in what these incidents could look like. Not all of them are this kind of sci-fi worst case scenario, but they're certainly concerning for a lot of the AI safety advocates that I talk to.
16: When we talk about sandbox, we talk about like a testing arena, essentially, right?
17: Yeah, that's exactly right. And one that is typically not given any form of internet access intentionally.
16: Okay. Explain, I guess, some of the episode examples that you've found here.
17: Well, not only are there recent episode examples that we've found, in fact, the AI companies have started disclosing them because the parties that were impacted have started disclosing them. So some of the latest examples are this Australian government breach. Private medical data was accessed by agents as part of that. You also had ChatGPT user images leaked. So for anyone who has not remembered to toggle off training data in their ChatGPT settings, they were vulnerable to this leak. Over 50 user images that were just pictures people had uploaded to chat for whatever reason were leaked online, and the company is still working to remove those incidents. I'm told that the incidents in the tens of thousands that we reported mirror the severity of the Australian Medicare breach, which, you know, is actually considered a lower severity event in the AI world because it's not a big hack. It's just something where an agent did something that a human didn't necessarily prompt or want it to do.
16: Well, we're speaking with Madison Mills, senior AI reporter at Axios. The story is called Top AI Companies Probing Tens of Thousands of Security Incidents. It's an exclusive story. How comfortable can we be here that the likes of AI or OpenAI and Anthropic are able to manage all these or shut them down or do whatever they do?
17: I mean, that is one of the biggest takeaways, too. I've talked to so many researchers the past couple of months who've told me that the technology is getting better at such an exponential rate that it's just challenging for them to even, you know, catch up with the technology. One person described it to me as sort of looking for an incident is like looking for something in the ocean, right? Like the internet is so massive, it's really challenging to find corners of the web where an agent may have misbehaved. And frankly, a lot of the time, and some of the time, I should say, agents are smart enough to delete any of their previous work so that humans can't keep track of them. And that's a burgeoning problem that sources are continuing to bring up to me as well. So even the top experts in the world are increasingly having trouble monitoring the technology that they are supposed to be the best at monitoring.
16: Boy, that was the crux of the announcement from OpenAI, right? That some of these models were being deceptive about what they had done.
17: Yes, exactly. And, you know, again, this ranges in severity. OpenAI had disclosed this Hugging Face breach, which was the, you know, biggest example of a worst case scenario that we publicly know about. That was when an agent breached into a private company and got access to their AI library. That is the worst example that we know of publicly. Again, the sources I have don't see any evidence of additional incidents of that magnitude at this time. But as I mentioned, we don't have clarity on these incidents yet. So it's very difficult for us to, you know, plainly say 100% certain that there's nothing as bad as Hugging Face out there, because even the researchers in charge of answering that question don't know the answer.
16: Well, thanks, Madison. Madison Mills, senior AI reporter at Axios. 20 minutes now in front of the hour on This Morning, America's First News. Coming up next, a teacher catches grief for how they used AI.
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16: Thanks for being with us. It's Wednesday, which means it's time for another episode of our video series, When the Mic is Off. Posting today, should you bring your morning cup of coffee into a job interview? Nicole and I discuss it on Instagram, TikTok, Facebook, and X. Make sure you're following us for all of our latest videos. Just search for This Morning with Gordon Deal. It's time now for the mic drop with This Morning's Mike Gavin.
33: Good morning. Well, there are a few things that make our blood boil more than when we feel like someone isn't trying or they're pulling a fast one on us. And we have a couple of those stories to talk about today. Let's start with the hot topic of the moment, AI. We know that plenty of teachers are using the tech to help prepare classroom lessons these days, and some aren't even trying to hide it anymore. A Reddit user's post went viral, showing a picture of the writing guide they got for an essay assignment. Not only was was the writing guide made using AI, but the teacher just printed it out and copied the screenshot, including Google's AI overview, the Ask Anything search box, and many other telltale signs. Commenters mostly blasted the laziness, the bad print job, and the general apathy of this person who's supposed to be educating our kids.
1: Whoa.
33: Yeah.
1: Whoa.
33: now, look, you know, I live with a teacher, and I know that they, you know, that teachers are stretched awfully thin these days, and they need all the help they can get. And certainly the one that I know, she uses artificial intelligence to help prepare. But this idea that you're just going to, you know, just kind of, you know, plug in a screenshot and print it out and just hand it out, that's the ultimate of laziness, I feel like.
1: Yeah. Can we just, like, dress it up a little bit?
33: Yeah.
1: Make it seem like it came from, like, a, you know, a source you really worked with, looked at, examined,
33: it tested. Yeah, it just, as a teacher, I feel like you just kind of, like, lose the respect of your kids. Like, not only, you know, forget about whether, you know, the proper stuff was on there for, you know, that the kids needed.
1: Yeah.
33: But this idea that, like, you're showing your kids that you don't care and you're not going to try and you're just phoning it in. You have, you know, want to at least present that that you're trying and that you kind of, that you have some authority over your class.
1: Or are you just a cutting edge teacher who knows really how to embrace today's technology and use it in the classroom?
33: Oh, so you're working more efficiently? Is that what you're saying?
1: Maybe.
33: Like why bother? You know, like, look, you know, I'm using AI. We both know it. I'm just going to print it out and, you know, we're just going
1: to
33: live with it.
1: Well, you know, when you're a teacher and you do this, you just open the door for students essentially to use AI back at you.
33: Yeah.
1: Right, in writing this essay.
33: There's that as well, yes. And we know food labels make all kinds of claims about being healthy in the hopes that we'll buy before we investigate any of that. Rarely, though, is the deception as blatant as this. A Whole Foods customer posted a video to TikTok explaining that she's been buying organic 365 ranch dressing from the store for years. And on the front of the bottle, the label claims that it's made without canola or soybean oil. She then turns the bottle around to show the ingredient list, and lo and behold, the first two ingredients are soybean and or canola oil. She says she brought the bottle to a manager's attention, who promptly took it from her and placed it back in the fridge. Commenters called it everything from deceptive to incompetence to gaslighting. Many said they don't trust anything the labels say, and one said that the whole store has turned into AI Foods. Now renamed Whole Foods AI Foods.
1: Yes. Got it.
33: Yeah.
1: I suspect, I'm just guessing here, that there are certain levels that were not reached in the use of, say, soybean and canola oil, and therefore you can use that label?
33: Yeah.
1: There's some sort of technical definition of, you know, how many parts per million or something, you know, then it didn't reach that level. That's the only thing I can guess.
33: But
1: here,
33: would they be the first two ingredients? Those are generally the ingredients that are the most, right? Those are the biggest ingredients are the ones that they put first. They're generally in order of kind of how prevalent they are in something. I mean, it was probably just what it probably was some sort of a labeling error or something along those lines. I don't think they were intentionally trying to deceive in this situation. There was somewhere along the line, somebody wasn't talking to each other and a mistake was made. I probably, most likely.
1: Incorrect label on the wrong bottle or something like that.
33: Yeah, it's possible.
1: Also.
33: Yeah.
1: Thank you, Mike. 13 minutes now in front of the hour.
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1: Thanks for being with us. Car shoppers are paying more than ever for new models, and after they make the purchase, Americans are spending record amounts on the upkeep of those vehicles. According to a new study released by Insurify, Americans are spending more than $5,800 a year on upkeep. That includes what they spend on gas, insurance, maintenance. USA Today examined Insurify's list of the states where it costs the most to own and maintain a vehicle. Number one is Georgia, where total average ownership costs are more than $7,600 a year, including $3,100 for insurance. Second on the list is Maryland. Then there's Wyoming, Mississippi, and Missouri in the top five. 8 minutes now in front of the hour on This Morning. Once again, here's Nicole Murray.
31: And now, the three big things you need to know. Number one.
13: President Trump has hosted various AI tech leaders at the White House, where the group reportedly signed a voluntary safety pact, agreeing to self-regulate the technology.
14: I just have to do what's right. All I can tell you is that these big, powerful, very rich, very smart companies are going to be making massive contributions to communities.
13: The Trump administration has also launched an AI tool aimed at streamlining government services at America.gov.
31: Number two.
13: Excerpts of text messages exchanged by a defendant in the Cornell University gang rape case and the woman who claimed she was assaulted have been published by CBS News a day after New York prosecutors said they were reopening a criminal investigation. Attorney Jeremy Saland, who represents one of the fraternity brothers, spoke on ABC News.
15: I can't speak to the other people, but solely as to my client, he is unequivocally innocent. And if he saw anything that he thought was wrong or dangerous, he would have reported it. But what he saw did not rise to that level.
13: Transcripts show that Jane Doe told campus police shortly after the 2024 incident that, quote, I can say with 100% confidence I was raped.
31: Number three.
13: An on-duty Kentucky state trooper has been fatally shot while conducting a traffic stop on a Warren County highway. Public information officer Caden Parker honoring Hayden Phillips.
17: Those who worked alongside of Hayden knew him as someone people could actually count on, both professionally and personally. He would actually do anything for anybody in this room at any time.
13: Phillips added that a suspect has been taken into custody and is being charged with murder. Three Florida counties have declared states of emergency amid the spread of dengue fever in the state. Health officials say a total of 190 cases have been confirmed. A woman has been arrested after allegedly leaving her four children at home alone while she took a cruise. 29-year-old Natalie Belazer from North Miami Beach is being charged with child neglect. iPhone customers are not happy. The New York Post reports that the nearly $1,200 device has shown signs of discoloration around the three rear cameras days after purchase.
1: Whoa. That's why I am proudly sticking with my iPhone 11.
13: Look at you living in the Stone Ages? Is that what the people say?
1: Yeah, something like that. This is my daughter's hand me up?
13: Hand me up, hand me down.
1: Hand me down.
13: Okay.
1: I'm not sure which way it goes. She got the upgraded model. Dad did not.
13: Is Dad going to upgrade anytime soon?
1: Hell no. 6 minutes in front of the hour.
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1: Thanks for being with us. A middle school kid in Arizona recently completed her 5th annual diaper drive to benefit a food bank in Phoenix. An entire U-Haul truck of donated diapers arrived after the organizing efforts of a 12-year-old named Sloan. This year's goal for the group, called Nourish Phoenix, was 22,500 diapers. She wound up with more than 30,000. She's been organizing the drive since she was just 7 years old. This year, the Huggies, Pampers, and Blueies kept pouring in until there was hardly any room to even walk around in her house. Sloan had learned of the need after volunteering at the food and clothing bank. While stocking food parcels, she noticed a section of the shelves was bare. After asking why, she was told that it was where the diapers were and that they were always among the most requested items and that they had already run out. And that's where her approach to getting donated diapers began. That'll do it for this hour. For Nicole Murray and Mike Gavin, I'm Gordon Deal. Thanks for listening to This Morning, America's First News.

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3: Hey, it's Derek Hanson. 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
4: Fakes the handoff. RPO caught by Bacco. He's inside the 20. Inside the 15. To the 10. 5. Touchdown, Kindred. Brooks Bacco.
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5: Handoff up the middle. 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It's a touchdown. Conley. 9-yard touchdown run for Michael Conley, and the Trojans are back on top. What a ball game.
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1: ABC News, I'm Sherry Preston. Tech leaders have signed an agreement to police themselves when it comes to artificial intelligence. That was the outcome of a White House meeting following weeks of warnings from AI companies that some models have gone rogue and that the industry needs to slow development. The U.S. withdrawing all troops from Iraq more than 20 years after they went in. It's actually the second time the U.S. has withdrawn from Iraq completely. Lawsuit brought against Cornell University in regard to an alleged gang rape on campus 2 years ago has put a spotlight on how schools handle such accusations.
6: New York Governor Kathy Hochul, a member of Cornell's board, is calling for an independent investigation, saying the case raises serious questions about Cornell's campus culture. Cornell's own data show more than one in every three undergraduate women say they were sexually assaulted during their time at the Ivy League school.
1: ABC's Aaron Katursky. Over 30 million Americans are under flood watches from Arizona to Iowa thanks to the remnants of Hurricane Polo. This is ABC News. The verdict is in an Ohio murder trial with ties to the music world.
7: Former pastor and one-time American Idol contestant.
8: Find the defendant, Caleb C. Flynn, guilty of murder.
7: His wife, Ashley, and staging the murder to look like a home invasion. Flynn breaking down as the verdict was read. Prosecutors argued Flynn was motivated by a nearly two-year-long affair with a woman he'd met at his church. That former mistress emotionally testified about the more than 100,000 messages they exchanged and read several where they discussed wanting Flynn's wife dead.
1: That's ABC's Alex Perez. A commercial jet on its way from the United Arab Emirates to Israel was forced to make an emergency landing in Saudi Arabia overnight. There were initially worries about a possible hijacking, but officials now say the whole thing was caused by a fight between the pilots in the cockpit. Might want to think twice about tossing a penny in any fountain you see. Congress passing a bill to end production of the penny for good. Sherry Preston, ABC News.
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14: Good morning.
15: Good morning.
2: Good morning. Greet the day, smile, and say,
16: good morning.
14: Good morning.
15: Good morning.
17: It is. It is. It is.
15: It's your morning crew. It's Doug and Robbie back at it on the Wednesday hump day. Here we go.
2: Peak of the week. It's all downhill to the weekend from here. I can see it.
15: Yeah,
2: I can feel it.
15: Yeah.
17: I think I can smell it.
15: Although I'm a little tired of being busy.
17: Oh,
15: I feel
17: really?
15: Like I'm just, like, busy, busy, busy, busy, busy. I'm like, no. This is not the way work is supposed to be.
17: You know one word can fix all that?
15: What's that?
17: No.
15: Well, it's work.
17: Retire?
15: You're not supposed to work at work.
17: No.
15: I just don't understand it.
17: Just say no.
15: What are you giggling at in there, too tall, Tom?
14: I don't know, because I'm lost between two Mondays. It's kind of a day where you're flailing that Wednesday thing. That's what we call it, a whiplash Wednesday. So
17: you're flailing?
14: I'm flailing. Which Monday do we focus on?
16: He's like one of those tube things at the car dealership.
15: Oh, those little
16: wacky
15: dancer
16: waving
15: things?
16: Inflatable arm flailing tube men.
15: Is that what you're? Is that how it feels, Tom?
14: Well, that plus it could be that, but more so like the guy at the county fair who sticks his head through the hole there and people throw apples at your head. You know, I feel like that guy. You know.
17: Oh, we could. I mean, we could fix that.
16: A public appling instead of a public stoning.
14: Yeah, I know. That would be the most cruel form of punishment.
17: I say we flog him.
14: Waste of fruit.
17: We flog
16: tar
17: him.
16: Tar and feather?
15: No, we're not getting back into that now.
17: That's
15: this has already been a discussion over the summer. We're not talking about that.
14: We can be your tar and feather station.
15: It would be fun to... no, we're not. It would be fun to throw apples at you and see if you can catch any in your mouth.
14: We used to play apple tag in the lunchroom as kids.
15: Did you?
14: Oh, gosh, yeah. My mom always gave me an apple, and it always ended up splattered against the wall because I once in a while would miss my target.
15: Ooh, did you get in trouble for that?
14: Oh, sure, but that's the fun of it.
17: Right.
14: Oh.
17: That, you know what? I'm thinking about that because I was over at my neighbor's picking apples, and he's got a bunch of them on the ground. And back in the good old days, those apples turned into projectiles. That was fun.
14: We had an apple tree, and we had a little spot in the backyard. We would actually play baseball with apples.
17: Yep. Yep.
14: Fastball down the middle. Oh, he caught it right on the meat of the club. Oh, there it goes all over the place.
15: Hmm.
14: Yeah, that was quite a mess.
15: It's funny, though. We kind of digress.
17: Well, usually.
14: That's what we do.
15: Well, it's
17: and
15: this
17: then
15: day.
14: It's this
17: Austin
15: day.
17: Harrison grabs it.
14: Runs with it.
17: And whips it.
15: There we go.
16: How what are you accusing
15: forget?
16: Me of?
15: Nothing.
17: Grabbing it. Whipping it.
15: No, we're not.
17: Let the record show.
14: He's the Whip It Wednesday guy.
15: It's Whip It
17: That's right.
15: Wednesday.
17: You must.
14: He is the guy for
17: you
14: that.
17: You shall. We all. What?
15: Nothing. We need more coffee or
16: this
15: something. We all seem a little weird.
16: This is quite the beginning to the morning.
15: Yeah, this is really strange.
14: We talked about coffee yesterday.
17: Right.
15: Well, we just obviously didn't have enough yesterday. We need more.
17: I mean, more whip? More coffee?
16: Cool whip?
15: Coffee.
17: Cool whip.
14: Apples and coffee. That's kind of the subject so far.
17: You know what? I never thought of that. Great point, Austin. We talk about Whip It Wednesday. Could we be looking at some corporate sponsorship from Cool Whip?
14: Ooh.
15: Dole Whip.
17: Ooh. Dole
15: Whip. Orange Whip.
17: Orange
16: whipped whip. Topping, if we're going generic.
15: Yeah, there you go.
17: I think we're getting there.
14: Get the sales department on the horn.
17: Yeah.
16: Mm-hmm.
17: They're up listening.
15: Okay, that'll help.
17: They're up listening.
15: Okay.
16: Yeah, right. they're listening and they're like, how am I going to sell advertisers on this show with all that's going on?
15: It's called grocery store.
14: We'll test your salesmanship skills.
16: Oh, we're going to get the horn backers money.
15: There you go.
16: Cash wise. Yes. Family fair.
15: Mm-hmm. There you go.
17: Mm-hmm. I can see it now. I can see it now. It is Wednesday. It is the final day of September. It is the 30th. And you're listening to the KFJO Morning Crew. She's Robert Daniels. I'm Doug Lear. That's Too Tall Tom Szymanski in the KFJO Weather Cave. We've got Sarah Hennick, Jack Michaels, Nate Cohn, and Austin Erickson's KFJO News is next.
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16: 58 degrees and clear in Fargo-Moorhead at 5:07. This is KFJO News. I'm Austin Erickson. Fargo police investigate a homicide after a person was found dead in a Fargo apartment Monday afternoon. Officers were called to 34th Street South for a welfare check. The suspect is identified as 42-year-old Brandon George of Fargo. He was arrested by Nebraska State Patrol outside Lincoln Tuesday morning. Police say the victim and suspect know each other. A man is arrested on DUI charges after a crash in Grand Forks. Officers were sent to 17th Avenue and South Columbia Road around 1:45 Tuesday afternoon. Authorities say a pickup was turning when it was struck by a car going through a red light. The driver of the car, Ian LaCrosse, was arrested and cited for not stopping for a red light. Classes are canceled at Osgood Elementary School in Fargo because of a sewer line break underneath the school. Fargo Public Schools says it expects the school to be open tomorrow since water doesn't need to be shut off during maintenance. It's 5:08. This is KFJO News.
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16: As Fargo considers dividing the city into electoral wards for a city council, leaders are divided on whether neighborhood-specific council members will help or hurt citywide planning. Opponents argue ward systems encourage council members to focus narrowly on their own districts rather than the city as a whole. On Afternoons Live, Republican State Representative Scott Wagner of Fargo said the city's size doesn't warrant geographic silos.
4: If we're going to create greater silos among people that are going to represent us, I don't understand how, you know, that's going to make things better. It takes me 15 minutes to get down to Lindenwood area if there's a neighborhood down there in 19th Avenue South or in a new growth area in 52nd. I can be down there in minutes. I know what's going on because of the geographical distance I can represent, and I would claim that I can represent that.
16: The ballot measure doesn't include a draft map of prospective wards. If passed, a city-appointed committee would draw the boundary lines for council approval. The Minnesota Attorney General's office announces charges against three providers for $3 million in alleged Medicaid fraud. Attorney General Keith Ellison says one of those is Peter Jason May Lynn, a Duluth man accused of stealing more than $2 million through false psychotherapy claims.
21: May Lynn submitted 27,000 false claims using vulnerable individuals to falsely report his services. Patients listed in May Lynn's claims told us time and time again that May Lynn did not provide the services he claimed to provide.
16: May Lynn faces multiple felony theft and identity theft charges. Two Minnesota healthcare giants announced they plan to merge into one of the largest healthcare systems in the Midwest. John Anderson has the story.
22: Health Partners and Essentia Health announced today an affiliation agreement to combine their organizations. In a statement, the organization said this will allow the Minnesota-based nonprofit health systems to expand access to high-quality care and coverage, strengthen specialty services, and leverage technology to better serve patients and healthcare professionals. The combined organization will keep the name Health Partners and include 22 hospitals and more than 135 clinics across its network. The agreement still needs regulatory approval. They hope to have it completed by January 1st, 2027.
16: Minnesota Attorney General Keith Ellison is launching a state review into the merger. He says his office will evaluate how it impacts healthcare access, quality, and affordability under state law. The state is asking Minnesotans for public input online and plans to hold a community forum. 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
14: Yes, indeed. Well, it should be pretty simple today, and actually for the next couple of days. Not much going on after all that rain we've had. And we're looking at a mostly sunny day today, probably the best day of the week. West-southwest wind 6 to 18. We'll try for 76 for the eventual high. That was a high yesterday, by the way. For tonight, mostly clear, down to 44, with a northwesterly at around 5 to 16. And tomorrow, mostly sunny, breezy, 64. Northwest wind 13 to 30 after a cold front has moved on through. With Friday looking partly to mostly sunny, low 38, high 63. The chances for rain are looking less right now as we look into the Friday night, Saturday time frame. I'm thinking the best chance would be Friday night and a slight chance that could linger into Saturday, mainly in the morning on Saturday. Up north and northeast of us in northern Minnesota could linger a little bit longer, but it's a situation where it'll be hit and miss, mostly miss as it looks right now. So partly to mostly cloudy, breezy, slight chance for showers on Saturday, low 48, high 64, and then mostly sunny, 60 on Sunday. Right now, though, we start the day off with a clear sky. There's some fog south and east of us from Fergus Falls and Wheaton and down to south of Wahpeton and Breckenridge and eastward. There's a fog advisory for northeast South Dakota and parts of west central Minnesota, but not here. We have a light westerly wind. Currently, it is 58 degrees at the KFGO Weather Cave.
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0: Good morning. It's 5:15, the morning crew. It's Doug and Robbie. Welcome to it, your Wednesday.
1: That's right. Here we go. Here we go. Here we go.
0: Here we go. You're a little fired up today. I like it.
1: Ah, it's Wednesday.
0: I like it.
1: And the rain stopped. I ended up with over 3 inches.
0: Wow.
1: Yeah.
0: In the Doug Lear backyard?
1: Yep. In the backyard.
2: Need any more?
1: If it was white.
2: Oh, stop it.
1: Yes.
2: Stop it.
1: Because I had my lawnmower all ready to be winterized. Put it away.
2: Got really? Just soon?
1: Yeah.
0: Mm. You did?
1: Yeah.
0: Huh.
2: That's got a little, jumping the gun a little bit.
0: I think so too.
1: Oh, really?
0: Yeah.
1: Well, now I got that. Now I know. I was.
2: I was supposed to have your snowblower ready, right?
1: Uh-huh. That's what I was. Okay. I already rearranged
0: the shed. You thought everything was going to be in dormant dead until...
1: I mean...
0: You did?
1: I think I'd mowed the lawn twice since the 4th of July until...
2: Well, you'll be mowing it more now.
0: Yeah.
1: Well, trust me. I know.
0: Yeah.
1: I know.
2: I don't mind doing that. Mowing the yard compared to snow blowing is
0: like a treat. I think I'll take it.
1: No, and I will too. Like, trust me. You know, sunny and 76 today, Tom. The complaint that I have is those stupid little no-see-em bugs, man. You go for a walk after supper and you stop to visit for 20 seconds and you're going.
0: I thought about you last night that you were walking.
1: Oh,
0: how were the hornets? Because, man, they are nuts at my house.
1: Yeah, that was worse. Like in August and September than they are right now. Our hornets and wasps. Maybe I got rid of them
0: hornets,
1: all.
0: Hornets, wasps, whatever they are that I got at my house. But I mean, to the point where I'm finding them crawling across the rug. Like, I don't know if they're getting in the house and then half wounded or what. I don't know.
2: Nest in your house.
0: Somewhere.
2: But you might have a nest in your
0: attic.
2: Okay,
0: maybe there's only like two that I saw.
2: But still, you might want to look
0: right
2: at that. You
1: know? What I've heard what works is if you bring the grill inside and then grill, and then that smoke from the grill.
2: It kills them, yeah.
0: Yeah,
1: takes care of the wasps and hornets.
0: That's not happening.
2: Or start a campfire in your living room.
0: That's not happening.
1: I think you could do that.
0: That's not happening. I do have a fireplace. I guess I could start the fireplace.
2: Or bring in a blowtorch.
1: Blowtorch would work.
0: Yeah.
1: Yep.
0: You guys are so extreme.
1: No, we're helpful.
0: That's extreme.
1: That's so rude. We're trying to help.
2: We're gonna be the do-it-yourself
0: guys. You can
2: guys.
0: Try to help all you want, but it's extreme help that you're doing.
2: Well, sometimes it takes extreme. You have to go to the extreme.
1: We're here to fix your problem.
0: No.
1: 5 gallons of gas into a match.
0: Honestly, they're trying to get in on our like back patio door so bad, to the point where last night I didn't even sit in that. I was like, I'm going to go watch TV in the bedroom. Because I didn't have it open. Then I could have all the windows open and things like that.
2: Or pipe in some exhaust from your car.
0: That tells me how much you like me.
1: Ammonia? Would ammonia work, Tom? I don't have my chemistry. I got a C in chemistry.
2: Well, if you gargled ammonia and blew on them, they would not like.
0: This is a lot of love coming here.
1: You could do your home flamethrower. Like, put some 87 octane gas in your mouth.
0: I'm just going to let you two sit and talk stupid. You guys just keep it up. Just keep talking. Just keep on.
2: Well, you know, you were talking about 76 being perfect. If there was a dew point, Doug.
0: Oh. Yeah.
1: The dew point.
0: I mean, yeah. I mean, let's go for that. The temperatures have been pretty nice yesterday.
1: Yesterday.
2: It was kind of cold. Beautiful. I was wearing a hoodie and two layers last night watching my grandsons play football, partly because I wanted to keep those bugs off of me.
0: Yeah, there's that.
2: So they couldn't bite me through all those layers.
1: Right.
2: And it was kind of cold.
1: I mean, compared to what we had, when I went home yesterday, I'm like, well, this is going to be just a rainy day. And you know, Two Tall Tom said the rain was going to end and the sun was going to come out. And once again, Two Tall Tom spiked the football because he was 100% correct. I came up for lunch. The sky was blue. Mm-hmm. Sun was out.
2: Yeah.
1: Like, wow.
2: And that grass that I planted, I had to do some overseeding and replacement grass in some areas. It's come up really good. So from that, it's not good for the farmers. We've already acknowledged
1: that. Yeah, we know that.
2: But from like that standpoint, it's working out great if you timed it perfectly.
1: Right.
2: And
1: yeah,
2: I got lucky
1: sure.
2: and did it. It was luck, but I did it. So
0: that's nice. Good.
1: Yeah. Well, here we go. 5:19 on Wednesday morning. KFTR Morning Crew. Robbie Daniels, Doug Lear, Two Tall Tom Szymanski. Mm-hmm. Look at that. It's the question of the day.
0: What did you and or your family... maybe back in the day, consider fancy when you were a kid.
1: Oh.
0: You know, different things.
1: I think it was probably, you know, as the naughty little boy, it was probably the high-end leather belt. You know, when you get spanked with the bare hand, that was one thing. But when Dad broke out the leather belt, you're like,
0: did he snap it?
1: Oh, yeah.
0: You know, put it in a loop and then snap it?
1: Yep.
0: Oh, yeah.
1: You can hear it, can't you?
0: Yeah. That's what my dad. He would threaten.
2: Are you talking about us kids? What did we think was fancy, or what did we think our
0: parents
2: thought
0: was fancy? No, you and your family. Like, okay, for instance, we thought it was fancy if we could go to a hotel with a pool.
2: Oh, sure.
0: You know, that's fancy. Yeah. You know, nowadays, if you can't find a hotel with a pool, then you're like, well, this is...
1: Like, I honestly thought a TV dinner was fancy.
0: Well, some did, because they were kind of neat, and you never bought them very often.
1: Right.
0: Yeah.
1: I mean,
0: now we think they're garbage.
1: Right. Isn't that something?
0: Yeah.
1: I wonder if kids think they're garbage. Like, if I brought home some TV dinners tonight and said, hey, throw these bad boys in the stove and dad's cooking supper.
0: You know
1: tonight.
0: What? There's your experiment. Try it.
2: I think just become too snobby as we got older. TV dinners are, they should be every day.
1: Yeah.
0: Mm. Yeah. Well, if they tasted okay, then they might be.
1: What was wrong with the Salisbury steak?
0: Nothing to do. Because you didn't know what was it. Was it really Salisbury steak?
2: Did you care at that age?
1: No.
0: You thought it was.
2: Yeah, that's all that mattered.
0: Yeah.
1: I mean,
2: the placebo effect.
0: Yeah.
1: Was that really potatoes?
2: Yeah.
1: I mean, it was white.
2: Was it?
0: That mushy stuff? Yeah. Yeah.
2: Or what could it have been?
0: Right?
2: Cauliflower?
1: I don't know.
0: And then if you got the one with the little dessert, you either like the little apple dessert or the brownie.
1: Oh,
2: I went for the brownie.
0: Yeah.
2: Yeah. As a kid.
1: The TV dinner was high class in Lamar.
0: It kind of was. Yeah.
1: Banquet.
0: Yeah.
1: The banquet TV
0: but
1: dinner.
0: Even let's go another step farther or on that same vein. Remember the pot pies.
1: Yep.
0: Those were like, ooh, these are really, yeah.
1: Right. Mm-hmm. And there was the El Cheapo pot pies, and then there was the banquet
0: mm-hmm.
1: pot pie.
0: I mean, we could even go as far as saying, like, name brand cereal.
1: Yeah.
0: You know, that was high. That was fancy.
1: Mm-hmm.
0: That was fancy.
1: Name brand pop. You know, pop that wasn't Shasta or Elf.
0: Mm-hmm.
1: Elf pop. Do you remember that?
0: Elf.
1: ELF.
0: Oh,
1: Hadn't
0: I
1: you,
0: think
1: like,
0: so.
1: Had a little picture of an elf kind of on there?
0: I think I do. Yeah.
1: Grape knee-high.
0: Yeah. Huh. So what did you think was fancy when you were a kid?
1: That's our KFGO Morning Crew question of the day, and our Adventure Every Text Club is open right now at 35270. We'd love you to text in to us.
0: Your song of the day comes from Three Dog Night, old-fashioned love song. It actually was number 4 on the Billboard Hot 100 and eventually hit number 1 on the U.S. Adult Contemporary chart. Paul Williams, remember him, that little short guy?
1: Mm-hmm. Mm-hmm. Yep.
0: He wrote the track in just 20 minutes. He was on a date when the inspiration hit.
1: Oh.
0: And this was his first solo written song, solo hit for him.
1: Nice.
0: The Carpenters turned the song down.
1: Oh, really?
0: Then it went to Three Dog Night.
2: Thank God.
0: Yep. And it was a...
1: right?
2: Over the Carpenters? Yeah.
0: Yeah. It was a last-minute addition to their fifth studio album, Harmony, and the album also featured another one of their major hits, Never Been to Spain.
1: No.
0: Harmony, by the way, the album achieved gold certification. A little fun fact, though, and the legacy of Paul Williams, he later performed this song on The Muppet Show in 1977.
1: Oh, really?
0: Mm-hmm. And that appearance launched his famous long-running collaboration with Jim Henson.
1: Sure.
0: Yeah. So here you go. Three Dog Night, your Morning Crew song of the day.

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9: Good morning. It's just about 5:30. It's the Morning Crew. It's Doug and Robbie.
10: Our KFGO Morning Crew question of the day. What did you or your family consider fancy when you were a kid? Text message coming in. Good morning, Mitch. Having a mink coat.
9: Yeah, that's still fancy, isn't it?
10: And here's what it tripped my trigger because I think my mom won. It was a rabbit. It wasn't a mink coat. It was like a rabbit fur coat.
9: One of those rabbit ones. And the rabbit fur went everywhere all the time.
10: But she wouldn't wear it.
9: Oh.
10: Because she didn't want people that mink.
9: Thinks that she was too hoity-toity.
10: Right.
9: Oh.
10: I don't know if she. I mean, I remember it hanging up in the closet.
9: Yeah.
10: I don't ever remember her.
9: That was a fashion statement for sure. I know my brother had gotten his wife one time when they were just kind of freshly new married.
10: Was it rabbit fur?
9: Yeah. And
10: yeah.
9: She was like, oh, it's a bit of a, you know, but that thing, every time you're around somebody, the fur always, and you're like, get that thing away from
10: me. And I wonder if they really were that expensive. Because like as Mitch is saying, I mean, the mink coat,
9: yeah,
10: that
9: mink
10: was definitely upper crust, high class. But the rabbit.
9: Yeah.
10: Right?
9: Right. I don't know. Well, I'm sure at the time it was spendy, but it was the one that, since you can't have a mink coat, here, wear this rabbit coat.
10: Here's a rabbit coat.
9: And I mean, they look
10: make
9: nice.
10: Sure you don't wear it out in the wind because it's going to just all blow away.
9: You're not going to have anything left. Yeah, exactly.
10: Having some fun. It's the KFGO Morning Crew. Ry Daniels, Doug Lear, Too Tall, Tom Szymanski. Here comes Austin Erickson with your KFGO news.
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10: 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That's Austin Erickson on duty on your Wednesday morning.
9: Good morning, Austin.
11: Good morning.
9: So, question of the day, what did you and or your family consider fancy when you were a kid?
11: Probably when we didn't have to eat Fancy Feast.
10: Oh.
11: I'm just kidding.
10: That food, huh?
11: When I didn't have to take a bath after one of my sisters or my brothers had to take a bath in
10: right.
11: the same water.
9: That was fancy?
11: Yeah.
9: Oh, wow.
11: Not having to do the same thing.
9: Okay.
10: Right?
9: So saving water.
11: We had to save water, I guess.
9: Yeah.
11: I mean, that's the only thing I thought.

0: thought of.
1: Okay.
0: Maybe going to, what's it called, Papa Murphy's, and we got a Chicago-style pizza, and we watched Ripley's Believe It or Not.
1: Oh, there you go.
0: Dean Cain, who played Superman in Lois and Clark.
1: Yeah, that's right. I forgot about that.
2: Yeah, good one, good one.
0: So, yeah, when you get a pizza that, you know, is 3 inches thick, you know that's fancy.
1: That's fancy. That's fancy.
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0: An 18-year-old Fargo man facing charges in connection to an armed robbery at a Fargo apartment building earlier this month. KFGO reporter Nate Cohen has the details.
3: DeJavion Williams is now the fourth person arrested in connection to the robbery. Eric Scott, Gregory Rogers McKinney, and Kennedy Dolo were all arrested earlier this month for their alleged involvement. Williams was arrested after investigators were told by two different sources that he was involved. Flock and surveillance cameras were also used to determine that Williams was with the other three men when the robbery happened. Court documents say that Fargo police were called to an apartment just after 4:20 p.m. on September 11th. When they arrived, the victim told officers that they answered a knock on the door and immediately had firearms pointed at their heads and were told to not move. Men reportedly stole cash and a gun. Scott, Rogers, McKinney, and Dolo, all younger than 21, each faced charges of armed robbery, terrorizing, and criminal mischief. Williams is now also facing charges of armed robbery, terrorizing, and criminal mischief. He's also facing a charge of theft of a gun. They're all being held in the Cass County Jail.
0: Governor Kelly Armstrong declares a diesel fuel state of emergency in North Dakota, allowing producers to use lower-taxed red-dyed diesel on highways. Under an executive order, farmers can use it in trucks hauling grain, livestock, and inputs like feed and fertilizer. That saves producers 19 cents a gallon in state taxes. The order runs through November 30th. Minnesota home insurance rates have gone up 13% from the end of 2025, according to the website Insurify. The increase of $457 brought Minnesota's average annual insurance premium to nearly $4,000 as of June. Insurify says the hike in premiums is mostly because of the state's increasing risk of severe thunderstorm damage. In 2026, it's caused more than $10 million in property damage in Minnesota, according to the National Centers for Environmental Information. North Dakota home insurance rates rose by only 2% so far this year. The state's average annual insurance premium is nearly $2,500. Higher housing costs continue to create challenges for first-time homebuyers. Minnesota Realtors President Wendy Uselak says relatively small changes can make a difference for buyers on tighter budgets.
4: Any change in any of the components in their monthly payment affect them more than somebody who's maybe owned a home and they're getting the benefit of having built some equity.
0: Uselak says interest rates are only part of the equation, with higher insurance, property taxes, and energy costs also affecting affordability. It's 5:33. This is KFGO News.
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0: The Senate Judiciary Committee held a hearing with former special counsel Jack Smith. He brought federal indictments against President Trump over allegations he tried to overturn the 2020 election. Democratic Minnesota Senator Amy Klobuchar asked Smith about a tweet Mr. Trump sent on January 6th about the former vice president certifying election results. It said, quote, "Mike Pence didn't have the courage to do what should have been done."
6: Isn't it true that immediately following that tweet, Pence's Secret Service detail was forced to evacuate the vice president?
7: That conduct endangered the vice president, and it also provided further evidence of the president's intent, criminal intent, to obstruct the certification procedure and have his supporters who were attacking the Capitol continue to obstruct it.
0: Republican Texas Senator John Cornyn asked Smith about being named special prosecutor 3 days after President Trump won the 2024 election.
8: How is it that any supporter of the president would view that as a non-political or non-partisan act?
7: I understood it as an act to take politics out of the decision. My job was to be an independent prosecutor and make an independent judgment.
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9: Yep, looking pretty good today. Plenty of sun. We'll have it get up to about 76. There's some patchy fog out there. Where it is, it'll lift on out. West-southwest wind anywhere from around 6 to 18. Tonight, mostly clear in 44, and tomorrow, plenty of sun, plenty of breeze, northwest 13 to 30, high 64 degrees. And Friday, looking pretty similar, minus the breeze, partly to mostly sunny in 63. More on that, and a look into the weekend coming up soon with the Cave Call. Right now, clear 57 at the KFGO Weather Cave.
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0: She's so
1: good. Lame. Morning. It's 5:37. It's the morning crew. It's Doug and Robbie. It's a. Yep. I don't even know what I was going to say.
2: Okay. It's our Captain Morning Crew question of the day. Too Tall Tom Szymanski.
3: What did you and or your family consider offensive?
4: Eating kale together at the dinner table with nothing else, just kale.
3: Nothing
4: but pasta kale.
3: Raw?
4: Of course. Why would you want to cook all the nutrients out of it?
3: You're the guy on that.
4: Yank it out of the ground and stick it in your mouth and gnaw on it.
3: A little dirt. Get down on all fours and just rip it out with your teeth.
4: Hey, now, you know, fancy is something different to everybody.
3: That's right.
1: Yeah.
4: You know? Now, if we couldn't do that, well, you know, we were the first people in our little neighborhood that had a color TV.
1: Ooh.
3: Show off.
4: Or one of the first, I should say. I should say one of the first people of families whose friends I had as kids, okay? So they would come over to our house and watch the sporting events on TV, like the Cubs. We always watched the Cubs on WGN. And I, 1967, I clearly remember we got a color TV.
1: The Szymanskis
4: had
1: a color TV.
4: And it wasn't long after that we also got a swimming pool in our backyard.
1: Whoa.
4: The first one in the neighborhood.
3: So seriously?
4: We had one of those nice little swimming pools, nice above ground swimming pool.
1: Yeah.
4: The deep end was 6 feet, I remember. The shallow end was 3. We put a deck around it. So that was fancy because our friends, they could come to our house, go swimming and watch TV. Yeah.
3: We're over there in Lemoore swimming in the ditches and in the culverts, man.
4: Well, we did that too, but that was when we didn't want to be fancy, you know, the unfancy days. And also, I thought it was kind of fancy when we finally got a TV in our bedroom as kids. Because we were a one TV family forever, and then we got another one for downstairs. And then, okay, you kids can have a little portable TV, like a 9-inch TV in your bedroom, you know.
1: You know, those little TVs, though, they were kind of cool.
4: We still have one in our kitchen, and we have a little cutout area in our kitchen. We have a little, like, 12-inch diagonal color TV that we have when we're in the kitchen. If we want to watch TV, we can have that on. And trips to McDonald's on a Friday, like once a month, Mom and Dad would take us out to McDonald's. So we as kids thought that was really fun.
3: Sure.
4: That would be my answers.
1: Yeah. That's pretty nice. Yeah.
2: What about you, Robbie D?
1: I think I thought it was fancy or special, I guess, would be kind of another word we can use, too, when every now and then we'd go out to Prairie Lanes in Rolla, North Dakota, and have lobster or popcorn shrimp.
3: Seriously?
4: Every now and then. Prairie Lanes, is that a
3: bowling alley? Lobster?
1: Prairie Lanes, yeah. It was a bowling alley steakhouse.
4: A bowling alley to serve lobster?
1: Well, it was the steakhouse portion on the other side.
4: Oh, I got you.
1: Yeah.
4: Okay.
1: I mean, trust me, it was maybe once a year. And it was maybe either a holiday of some sort, maybe Christmas or New Year's or something like that. Mm. But the popcorn shrimp, too, I was like, oh. But you know who had the lobster? My mom and I, because we're the only ones that liked it.
2: Oh, really?
1: Uh-huh.
3: No, and that kind of, like, even in our house, not even going out to restaurants, but pop was
1: a big deal.
3: It was a big deal. They'd have, like, a quart of a glass quart of, like, 7-Up, and if you could get, like, a little cup of soda pop, that was special. When you went out to eat, very seldom. I don't remember.
1: We didn't go out to eat a lot at all.
3: No.
1: At all.
3: We didn't. And like Lemoore, we had the big cone. Like we were 55 miles. The nearest McDonald's was in Jamestown, 55 miles away.
1: Sure. Mm-hmm. Yeah.
3: And that was, I mean, you didn't even go. You went to Jamestown maybe once every 3 months back to school shopping or something.
4: Yeah. I think most people in our generations would agree that as youngsters going out to eat wasn't, I don't think it was as common as it is now.
1: No.
4: You know, it was a treat to do that.
1: Yeah. And I mean, look at the amount of restaurants these days, though, too.
3: Yeah. Yeah.
1: I mean, that's just exploded.
4: Yeah, there's that. Yeah.
1: You know?
3: We didn't use air conditioning much.
1: Like, we didn't have one.
3: Mom and Dad had an air conditioner, and very seldom would they turn on because they used more electricity.
1: Yeah, we didn't have one.
4: In their bedroom.
3: Yeah, right. And even like in the car, because I think legend has it that you don't get as good gas, like you'd lose a little bit of gas mileage. And then Dad always would say that like the air conditioner would give him a sore throat.
1: Oh, sure. So, yeah, I agree with him.
3: Right.
1: I agree with that.
3: So we just sit there and sweat.
1: And I can remember, too, we always thought it was fancy, and I've talked about this before whenever the Class B tournaments were in, usually, I felt like they were usually in either Bismarck or Minot at the time.
3: They were, yeah.
1: And our neighbors would take my sister and I along to babysit their kids, and they'd always be at a hotel with a pool. And we were like, this is fancy.
3: Yeah.
1: Fancy, fancy. And well, I think it was the Ramada Inn was the only one that had a pool back in them days.
4: I think you liked it because then the kids had something to do. You didn't have to constantly that might entertain have been them, you know?
1: But how's this for weird? They'd leave my sister and I, and we were, what, maybe 10, 12, 14?
4: Oh, with, you were that young, okay.
1: With these two kids. And they'd go to the games, and we're at the hotel with them. I mean, times they are a-changing.
2: Right. Now, don't go too far down the wrong path on this. But legitimately, when I was a kid, I remember stopping at a Super 8, and the bed had, like, this machine you could put a quarter in, and it'd make the whole bed vibrate.
1: Oh, yeah. That's the way hotels used to be.
2: Does that still exist?
1: Probably not.
2: So good,
1: maybe
2: I'm not the only one.
1: Maybe some cheap, cheesy one along some dark, long...
2: But, like, and we'd find a quarter, and we'd put it in there.
1: Oh, yeah, for sure, because it was supposed to relax you, Doug.
4: Or it was fun.
1: Yeah.
4: As a kid, maybe it was fun.
1: We've got some good answers coming in at 35270. Fancy was when Dad brought shrimp cocktail home from the Elks.
2: Ooh.
1: Yup. See, yep. I get that.
2: BJ and Wappington getting cable TV, and we never had it.
1: Yeah.
2: We never had cable
1: Neither
2: TV.
1: Neither did we.
2: Nope.
1: I don't even know when. I mean, my dad passed away in 1982, and, you know, we lived in government housing, and we had to move. My mom had to get out. I don't think we even had cable then.
2: No. Well, Lemoore, the actual town, didn't even have cable available until like 84, 85.
1: Right.
2: Even
1: if
2: you wanted it.
1: I think once my mom moved to Rolla, they may have had it then. I'm not sure.
2: Right. You know what was fancy? Uncle Andy had one of them big huge satellite dishes in his backyard.
1: Yeah. My boyfriend did too. And
2: really?
1: I was like, wow, this is cool. First video I ever saw was Gloria.
2: Oh, Laura Branigan? No.
1: No.
2: Not Laura Branigan.
1: Yeah. You too.
2: Okay.
4: It didn't need cable growing up. We lived right between Milwaukee and Chicago, so we got both of their stations.
1: Yeah.
4: So we were lucky in that regard. I don't think I ever watched a cable channel until I went away to college.
1: Yeah. We got the Canadians.
2: No, we didn't. We couldn't even get MTV.
1: Yeah.
2: There was no such thing. There was Friday night videos.
1: Yeah.
4: MTV is no longer really MTV, is it?
1: No. Although they just had their video awards.
2: Of course.
1: I'm like,
4: yeah, but don't they show stupid movies now?
1: They'd show everything.
2: Right.
4: Yeah, well, it used to be really just music videos.
2: What a concept.
1: I like what Jeff says, too. It was fancy when we got to go to the Royal Fork.
2: Oh, when we came to Fargo?
4: Summer. Oh, you're talking.
2: That was highbrow.
1: And talk about popcorn shrimp. They used to serve popcorn shrimp, and I remember I was there one time when we first moved to town, and there was some woman in front of me. She took all of it.
2: No!
1: She took all of it, because, well, they'll refill. I'm like, wait a minute. I literally stacked on her plate.
2: Oh.
1: Yeah.
2: Having some fun. It's the Camp Trail Morning Crew. Robin Daniels, Doug Lear, Too Tall Tom Szymanski. Major League Baseball playoffs got underway last night. We've got an early look at your Camp Trail sports coming up next.
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2: Camp Trail time is 5:45 with an early look at your Camp Trail sports. Major League Baseball playoffs got underway yesterday. The Braves beat the Phillies 5-3. White Sox 6-3 winners over the Astros. New York Yankees and Boston. Yankees without Aaron Judge's services for this opening round of the playoffs.
1: Is he hurt?
2: Yeah.
1: Okay.
2: Yep. He's been hurt. But their pitcher, Cam Schittler, he went 6 1/3, gave up just 2 hits. Walked 1, struck out 10, and then Aaron Judge is good, and Ben Rice, he's like, I got your back. Not just one home run, a second home run, a grand salami.
5: Swing on, fly ball deep. The outfielder's just watching. A grand slam by Ben Rice. They've blown this baby wide open. 9-0, Yankees. And this will send a lot of folks to the exits right now.
1: He said 9-0.
2: And that was the final.
1: What?
2: Yep. Shut the Boston Red Sox
1: out. Ouch.
2: Yeah. Padres shut out the Cubs late last night, 8
3: to nothing. Let's head over to the scoreboard here. Yeah, no doubt about it. That's playoff baseball right there. Minnesota Vikings did sign Max Brosmer to the active roster now. And again, that was we expected that to happen with J.J. McCarthy heading to the New York Giants. Max Brosmer is now the emergency quarterback, so he'd be considered inactive, but he will be dressing as the emergency quarterback. Minnesota Lynx, the number one seed Minnesota Lynx, their season is over. Number eight seed New York Liberty finish off the Lynx 87-71 sweep that series. And I heard this yesterday on 740 The Fan with Dr. Phil Johnson on the Minnesota Wild got some pretty tough news on defenseman Brock Faber. It was confirmed that he did have a skull fracture from that puck to the head. I think he took that on Friday or Saturday.
1: And he
3: in
1: even played for a little while.
3: Yeah, right, right. Yeah, so we'll learn more about his status moving forward. NHL season opened up last night. The Wild were not in action. College volleyball, the Cobbers take five sets to win over Bethany Lutheran 3-2. Annie Horan had 17 kills. Duluth sweeps the Dragons. North Dakota girls Class B State golf got underway yesterday in Carrington. Kindred posted a 13-over par 301 to sit on top after day one. Junior Kaylin Goldsmith led the Vikings with a 2-under 70. Oak Grove is second in the team race, and defending state champion Heart River, they are in third. Kaylin Goldsmith, again, is in second place. Layla Christensen from Lax Burlington tied with Bailey Thunrick of Kindred at third place. Other high school volleyball scores yesterday. West Fargo Horse sweeps Red River. North wins 3-1 over South. Anna Halverson, 19 kills for the Spartan. Oak Grove over Northern Cass. Mayport over Central Cass. Kindred over Wapiton. Hillsboro defeats Maple River. Valley City takes care of Lisbon. Enderlin defeats Oaks. Richland over Sargent County. Also Griggs Midcoat over Barnes County North. North Border. Hatton Northwood did not defeat Northwood. They defeated North Border. Thompson over Grafton. We'll bring to you tonight a little Couch Potato Radio right here on KFGO. That's at 6 p.m. There is more sports available right now. 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
4: Hey, man!
2: Stay up for the Cubs game last night.
4: It wasn't broadcast on any media source here other than Peacock, and I don't have that.
2: Seriously?
4: Yeah.
2: Major League Baseball playoffs is...
4: Yeah, they're doing what the NFL has done. So what they did was they somehow decided, oh, let's just take the Cubs and Padres series and not make it available for network broadcast so nobody can watch it.
2: Wow.
4: So we'll just put it on the Peacock or the NBC Sports Network, which my cable doesn't have. So, in other words, I just have to find out about it the next day by reading up on it and seeing who won and lost. So that's how I did it. But it was on too late anyway.
2: Yeah.
4: It started at like 9, which is past my bedtime.
2: Well, my buddy Lee, he texted me at 11:10 p.m. last night.
4: He knows what time you go to bed.
2: Padres are up 7-0 in the seventh. It was the seventh inning.
4: I know.
2: At 11:10.
4: I know. See, even if it was available, I just wouldn't have been able to watch it because it's
2: on
4: the watch. And I'm picking a bone with MLB. I don't like what they do with their first round playoffs. It's a best of three. And every game is at the same place. They don't. The lower seeded team doesn't even get a chance to play a home game.
2: That's just. You can't call that playoffs.
4: That's bad.
2: Yeah.
4: I mean, just, you know, soapbox here, but I'm just saying I don't think it's fair. But and are they trying to cite the fact, you don't want to make them fly across the country? The Cubs would gladly be willing to fly across the country to play a game at Wrigley Field.
2: Exactly.
4: But, you know, what I say doesn't matter. So they lost. They have to win now two in a row.
2: Right.
4: Yeah. Meanwhile, my Brewers are sitting idle as a top seed in the MLB.
2: They played today?
4: No, they're idle.
3: Oh, they're idle. They have next a bye. Round. Gotcha. See, that's how much Major League Baseball's playoff system has just lost me until the World Series.
4: Well, it's become more like football. I mean, or basketball. I mean, the two top seeds in each league get a first round bye.
3: Pass.
4: Which is what they do in football.
3: Or they do
4: with the top seed in football.
3: Right.
4: Anyway.
3: Right. Well, what they don't have, and we do have, is the 552 haiku for you.
4: How do you know that they don't get up at 552 and recite haikus?
3: They should
4: be like a team. The Cubs should all get up at 552 and just, you know, recite haikus. That might get them motivated to win game two.
3: After what happened yesterday, I might as well try, huh?
4: Oh, man. Okay, well, you know, we'll see what they do the next game. I got one here for you, though. I always have something prepared for
3: you. Of course you do.
4: Here we go. Got some bad news, man. It can snow in October.
3: Yeah.
4: Doug is excited! You know, the average amount of snow that we get in October is 1.2 inches.
3: That's it?
4: What's October, man? Come
3: 1.2.
4: On.
3: What do we live here for?
4: Because there's only 1.2 inches average.
1: And it melts
4: October.
1: The very next day. So.
4: Although I do remember a coffee from KFGO that we did in Carrington.
3: Uh-huh.
4: This might have been, I think it was, okay, before I say that, the second place ever, 7.9 inches we had in 2020, the COVID year, okay?
3: Yep.
4: 8.1 is the all-time high in 1951. Now, during that COVID year, we did have that coffee for KFGO in Carrington. Now, we got all that snow here, 7.9, but they had way, way more over there. Don't you remember the drifts were up to the eaves and the buildings in there? And it had been melting. It was an awful snowstorm in the middle of North Dakota. We got the edge of it, but they got way worse out there.
3: No, and I heard you talk about that with Amy and JJ yesterday, and it's like, yeah, that was bizarre.
4: And again, it was October. So October actually, in the middle and in the western parts of the state, get more snow in October than we do here. So it can be a ferocious beginning to the winter in some places. Hopefully not here. But I just wanted to put that haiku out there for you, man.
3: Oh,
4: so,
3: man, I love you.
1: Thanks for sharing.
4: Yeah. Don't worry, Robbie. I'll make you the subject of one sometime soon. Don't worry. I'll keep you in the loop, okay?
1: Okay.
3: What a guy.
1: That'd be nice.
3: What a guy.
4: Okay. Well, none of that in today's forecast. We have a nice day. I would say, you know, even I'll say it's going to be nice. Again, I have to revise my preferences for temperature being the time of year it is. I would love it to be 96 degrees, and it can still get that warmer in early October, but it won't. 76 today. Mostly sunny, west-southwest winds 6 to 18. A lot of starshine in the night, 44. Could be some 30s up north, by the way, up near the international border. And tomorrow, mostly sunny and breezy and 64. Northwest wind 13 to 30. Tomorrow night, it'll be close, but I think we'll just barely escape frost here. 38 the low, but there will be some places that might get nipped by Jack Frost tomorrow night. I may have to put out the cover them up, bring them in, or let them die statement that I do annually. Actually, twice a year. So partly to mostly sunny and about 63 on Friday. I think Friday night and Saturday, especially Saturday morning, a slight chance for showers. Nothing that's going to ruin your day, though. Saturday's high temperature should be 64 and mostly sunny. 60 on Sunday. Most of us are in the 50s right now with a clear sky out there. Some patchy fog down from Fergus Falls south and eastward. And we have 52 in Moorhead, 53 at the airport, and 56 at the KFGO Weather Cave.
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6: Good morning. Fargo police are investigating a homicide after a body is found in an apartment. The suspect was arrested a couple of states away. We have details on that case. Why classes are canceled at Osgood Elementary in Fargo, and a state representative from Fargo opposes the plan to turn the city's government into a city council. Why he says it would create an unnecessary power imbalance. All that and more coming up at 6.
3: KFGO time is 5:56. Good morning.
7: With your Ag News, I'm Farm and Ranch Director Sarah Heinrich. Beef cattle producers for the remainder of this year, and perhaps going into next, are expected to continue watching price data when considering individual and national herd retention. Rod Bain with USDA has the story.
12: Will U.S. cattle inventory rebuild the remainder of this year and into next year? Thoughts from Agriculture Department Chief Economist Justin Benavides.
13: As far as whether or not the herd is going to grow into next year, I am of the mind that it will, and I'll caveat that with saying I've been of the mind that it'll grow for the last 2 years.
12: The chief economist speaking at the recent AgriPulse Kansas City Ag Outlook Forum. He says part of that decision involves current steer prices.
13: No longer at the record-breaking levels that we were earlier in the year, but these are still very high prices. And you can see that the returns to cow-calf producers are the highest that they've ever been.
12: So based on 20-year averages on returns,
13: we're actually only looking at net returns of about $100 a head on average. So even though this is a really strong moment for cattle producers, they've been waiting for a long time for this kind of return.
12: Benavides adds restructuring in the packing and processing sector could play a role in beef prices for the remainder of the year. I'm Rod Bain reporting for the U.S. Department of Agriculture in Washington, D.C.
7: Winter is around the corner, and it looks like El Nino will continue to dominate upcoming weather forecasts. John Baranek, ag meteorologist for DTN, talked about El Nino's influence on U.S. weather this winter.
14: Yeah, so what El Nino does, and I mean, it's going to be the record one. We're basically in record territory already. So this is going to be the driving force. I mean, we are going to see some variation to it, and it's not going to be consistently like I'm about to say. But overall, what we really see during El Ninos is a very, very warm winter period, especially across the northern half of the U.S. So we should expect a lot more higher temperatures. We'll still get storm systems moving through. I think we'll get less snowfall.
7: Baranek said, even with the warmer temperatures through much of the Midwest, there will still be winter storms.
14: What can happen, though, is that we get this secondary storm track to kind of set up from the Four Corners area, from California, up towards Maine and Minnesota, up into the upper Midwest. And so Illinois is kind of on the edge of that with the active storm track across the south that I mentioned earlier. And the secondary one that's kind of off to the west, it kind of leaves Illinois, Indiana, really much of the Ohio Valley states in kind of a gap. So we see less frequent precipitation events on average. Usually December during these big super El Nino events are pretty active, actually. So it might be actually kind of wet in December, but you take the season as a whole and it should be lower precipitation.
7: Many of the northern states will see some rainfall instead of winter snowfall.
14: We're looking at warmer temperatures, continued precipitation, so that's mostly rainfall. We're going to get more rainfall events out of it, less snow. That might be an interesting thing to happen across not just me, but Wisconsin and the Dakotas, Montana, up into Canada, where we just don't have the snowpack this coming year. And that might leave us a little bit more dependent on that spring rainfall to return and get us wet again. So we'll be watching out for that.
7: Again, that's DTN meteorologist John Baranek. With your Ag News, I'm Farm and Ranch Director Sarah Heinrich from the Enterprise Sales Ag Studio for the Mighty 790 and 104.7 KFGO.
1: Good morning. Just before 6 o'clock, it's your morning crew, Doug and Robbie.
2: A great congratulations going out to Don Haney.
1: Yeah,
2: Don
1: today's Haney. The day.
2: Today's the day. Don Haney being inducted into North Dakota Broadcasters Hall of Fame in Bismarck. Congratulations, Dazzle Man.
1: Yep, you're going to have a great day today.
2: Well deserved, buddy. Well deserved. 54 degrees right now. Too Tall Tom says mostly sunny, heading for a high of 76.
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15: ABC News, I'm Sherry Preston. Tech leaders meeting with President Trump and signing an agreement to largely police themselves when it comes to artificial intelligence. Here's ABC's Hannah Batah.
16: Elon Musk, Mark Zuckerberg, and the heads of Google, NVIDIA, OpenAI, and Anthropic signed the deal after lunch at the White House.
17: Is this binding in any way?
18: I think it's morally binding.
16: It asks each company to monitor its own AI, bring in outside auditors, and have its board review what they find.
15: Sources now tell ABC News that Israel is treating an issue aboard a flight from Dubai to Tel Aviv as a terror incident. Messages were sent from the plane about a possible hijacking, and sources say there was a violent fight on board the plane. It made an emergency landing and is now on the ground in Saudi Arabia. The Pentagon this morning announcing the last U.S. troops have now withdrawn from Iraq. The Supreme Court allowing the Trump administration to resume deportations of migrants to countries other than their home country. This is ABC News. A whole lot of the country is keeping an eye out for wind and rain once again, thanks to a hurricane that's spreading through. ABC meteorologist Jeff Smith with more.
19: Over 30 million Americans under flood watches right now, from Arizona all the way to Iowa.
18: as the remnants of what was Hurricane Polo, which made landfall in Mexico a couple of days ago, kind of injects moisture into the Southwest all the way to the Midwest. Today, we're watching three different regions, Texas into Oklahoma, southeastern Colorado, also southeastern parts of Nebraska. That's a level 3 out of 4 flash flood risk, 2-inch-per-hour rainfall rates, maybe totals of 2 to 5 inches or more. Meteorologist Jeff Smith, ABC News.
15: If you've been following the Fat Bear Week contest at Katami National Park in Alaska, we do have a winner, and his name is the same as Dora the Explorer's old pal.
19: Backpack.
15: A 1,000-pound male overcame an injury in 2007 to win the most votes this year. On the other side, a lady bear known as simply number 910, one for the women. Sherry Preston, ABC News.
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1: Good morning, Austin Erickson.
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1: All right, so you guys may have caught that in the national news. Backpack is the winner of Kat May's Brooks River, the Fat Bear Contest, the Fat Bear Week. 2.5 million votes.
3: What was
6: is
3: the...
6: that the name of the fat bear?
1: Uh-huh, Backpack. Yep. He is the son of former champion Holly and was the first seen as a cub back in 2006.
2: Go ahead.
6: If it's a bigger bear, I would have thought Fanny Pack.
1: Yeah. Backpack is his name.
2: I'm just wondering, are people like betting on this? Are they making...
1: Oh, I'm sure. I'm sure there's some of them side bets down in Vegas somewhere.
2: Right.
1: There has to be.
6: Or online.
1: Yeah,
2: isn't
1: of course.
2: Isn't that something?
1: Yeah.
2: Let's bet on which bear is going to win.
1: What do they call those little side bets? What do they call those again? Prop bets. There
2: prop
1: you go.
2: Bets.
1: Yeah. I'm sure there was.
6: That'd be funny if a spouse comes in. You took our whole life savings and said that it was going to be named Backpack? Wow. We won money.
1: There you go.
6: I'm glad I don't have to divorce you now.
2: Here's Austin's KFGO News.
6: It's 6:04, 55 degrees and clear in Fargo-Moorhead. This is KFGO News. A man wanted in connection with a Fargo homicide is arrested outside Lincoln, Nebraska. Officers were called to an apartment building on 34th Street South for a welfare check and found a person dead in an apartment. Police say 42-year-old Brandon George of Fargo and the person who died know each other. A man is arrested on DUI charges after a crash in Grand Forks. Officers were sent to 17th Avenue and South Columbia Road around 1:45 Tuesday afternoon. Authorities say a pickup was turning when it was struck by a car going through a red light. The driver of the car, Ian LaCrosse, was arrested. Classes are canceled at Osgood Elementary in Fargo because of a sewer line that broke underneath the school. Fargo Public Schools expects the school to be open tomorrow since water doesn't need to be shut off during maintenance. Three men face federal charges for allegedly voting in Minnesota despite not being American citizens. Prosecutors say Joshua Frederick, Kofi Edzi, and Alan Cargbo and Aparicio Padovan knowingly cast ballots even though they weren't eligible to vote. Investigators say Padovan and Cargbo voted in the November 2024 election, while Edzi voted in October 2024 and in this August primary. More than 3 million ballots were cast in Minnesota's 2024 election. It's 6:05. This is KFGO News.
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5: They may not be athletes anymore, but they can sure pick them. Every Thursday during News & Views, Joel Heitkamp, Jack Michaels, Rusty Halverson, Tom Szymanski, and a guest picker will make their picks for the upcoming NFL games. 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
11: Fargo voters will soon decide whether to restructure their city government into a city council. Opponents warn the change would concentrate too much power in the mayor's office. Under the plan, Fargo would move to a full-time mayor with veto power over a six-member city council. On Afternoons Live, Republican State Representative Scott Wagner of Fargo argued the shift creates an unnecessary power imbalance compared to the commission model.
19: To me, at the end of the day, the mayor becomes exponentially more powerful because they have the right to veto. And if the council wants to override that six-member council, they have to have a four members. So they have to have a supermajority to govern. Because if the mayor doesn't like it, you need a supermajority to move things forward. And I think, you know, that's when things can bog down.
11: Under the city commission system, the mayor has one vote equal to the four commissioners. Voters will weigh in on the measure during the upcoming special election on Tuesday. The Minnesota Attorney General's office announces charges against four people accused of defrauding Medicaid through a personal care assistance agency in Ramsey County. Here's Attorney General Keith Ellison.
24: For allegedly stealing $675,000 from Medicaid through their personal care assistance agency, we allege that Awu Muhammad, owner of an agency called Always On Time, conspired with two others to bill for services not rendered at all.
11: Nine were charged, including a Duluth man accused of stealing more than $2 million through false Medicaid claims. Two Minnesota healthcare giants announced they plan to merge into one of the largest healthcare systems in the Midwest. John Anderson has the story.
25: Health Partners and Essentia Health announced today an affiliation agreement to combine their organizations. In a statement, the organization said this will allow the Minnesota-based nonprofit health systems to expand access to high-quality care and coverage, strengthen specialty services, and leverage technology to better serve patients and healthcare professionals. The combined organization will keep the name Health Partners and include 22 hospitals and more than 135 clinics across its network. The agreement still needs regulatory approval. They hope to have it completed by January 1st, 2027.
11: Minnesota Attorney General Keith Ellison is launching a state review into the merger. He says his office will evaluate how it impacts health care access, quality, and affordability under state law. The state is asking Minnesotans for public input online and plans to hold a community forum. 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
4: Yep, looks like we're going to be in for plenty of sunshine during the daytime today with high pressure moving on in. And probably the warmest day of the week, nicest day of the week for sure. West-southwest wind 6 to 18. We'll try for about 76, and that's quite a bit above the average high of 65 for the date. Records are 90 and 17, in case you're wondering. Mostly clear down to 44 tonight. Might be some 30s up north, closer to the high-pressure system moving out of Canada. Northwest wind at 5 to 16. And tomorrow, mostly sunny and breezy day. Northwest at least 13 to 30. It will be cooler, more like an average, at least from a statistical point of view, beginning of the month. High temperature right around 64 for October 1st. And then on Friday, partly to mostly sunny, low 38, high 63. With Friday night and Saturday featuring a chance for showers Friday night, slight chance on Saturday, primarily in the morning on Saturday. Might be lingering longer into the midday across northern and eastern Minnesota and also in parts of Lakes Country. Otherwise, partly to mostly cloudy and breezy, high 64. And then Sunday, mostly sunny and a high right around 60. A lot of folks out there in the 50s as I speak, and a clear sky, although some parts of Minnesota got some fog. I got a quarter mile right now in the Manoan area, and in Fergus Falls, we got a half mile visibility, and we got about a quarter to a half as you go down toward Alexandria as well in some areas. So there are some patches of fog here and there. Wherever that is, it will lift off. Currently, it is 54 at the KFGO Weather Cave.
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9: 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I wish Senator Rob Kupek would focus on lowering costs, not raising them. Kupek voted to spend an $18 billion surplus and then voted to raise taxes by another $10 billion. $10 billion! 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I think it's time for a change. I'm opposing Rob Kupek in November. We need to get Minnesota back on track. 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
13: With your ag news, I'm Farm and Ranch Director Sarah Heinrich. Brazil's farmland cost advantage over the United States has narrowed substantially, according to a new comparison from Purdue University's Center for Commercial Agriculture. Researchers compared farmland values in Iowa and Mato Grosso, Brazil, two major soybean and corn-producing regions, from 2002 through 2025. Iowa farmland values increased from $2,083 per acre in 2002 to $11,549 an acre in 2025. Mato Grosso levels rose from substantially lower levels, but reached $11,145 per acre in 2022 before falling to $9,066 in 2025. Over the full period, farmland values increased at an annual compound rate of 7.7% in Iowa and 8.7% in Mato Grosso. By 2025, Iowa farmland values were 27% higher. Researchers say strong farm profits and commodity prices drove land values higher in both countries, while more recent declines in crop prices, rising input costs, and tighter credit have pressured Brazilian producers. The study says high Brazilian land values and interest rates have extended payback periods for farmers. With your ag news, I'm Farm and Ranch Director Sarah Heinrich from the Enterprise Sales Ag Studio for the Mighty 790 and 104.7 KFGO.
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2: 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Good morning, Bo.
4: What is it? What day is it?
1: Home day.
4: Mike. We're talking in my nerdy computer baseball. Like, oh, not nerdy. We're all knowledgeable sports people. But Sunday we had our draft. You know, it's what is that? Well, it's for 30 years carried us through the winter. We do little computerized baseball games collectively.
1: That's fun.
4: We were talking about that. I'm like, what day is it? And Nicole, who was organizing the draft, she said, isn't that great they brought that commercial back? And
1: I told you.
4: Yeah, it's been a while. It was good.
3: Did you get graded on your computer baseball draft?
4: No, but I am the reigning, you know, I wait every 20 years, I win the championship. So I'm coming off a title.
1: Is your grade coming up in the other draft you're in?
4: Yeah. Well, turns out that grade might have been accurate.
3: You're 0-3, aren't you?
1: Huh.
4: 0-3 in
3: last place
4: in the company's one.
3: Mm-hmm.
4: I like to make others feel really good.
1: Well, that's what it is now. Okay.
4: Yeah, the sports director.
1: You're throwing it.
4: Mm-hmm. At least that's what I'm going to go with for a while.
1: It sounds good.
3: Are you still doing your computer baseball on a Commodore 64?
4: It's been a while. Yeah. Remember we started that 1988 at Series Hall and in the backwoods of campus of NDSU? Yeah, we've upgraded.
3: Oh, Apple.
4: Yep. Whatever the next one that came out in '89, that's what we're using.
3: You did a great. This is something. So I'm not a movie guy, Jack.
4: Mm-hmm.
3: But yesterday on the Jack Michaels show, they were talking about, you know, the J.J. McCarthy, Kevin O'Connell split or whatever. And you used, like, was it a Good Will Hunting reference?
4: Right. Remember the scene on the park bench? You know, Matt Damon's character, who's is, you know, he finally meets the one lady that she's maybe English.
1: The love of his life.
4: Yes, you know, the college.
1: Yeah.
4: And, you know, she's showing massive interest, but he's never, you know, been in the spot before, that kind of thing. And Robin Williams, who was terrific in that film.
1: That movie's a great movie.
4: Right, Good Will Hunting, and he's sitting on that bench there, and he's Robin Williams is giving him life because Matt Damon's character tore into Robin Williams, you know, and da da da, and he says, "Here's the deal, sport. You're not perfect, and here's the other thing. She's not either. The question is, are you perfect for each other?" And that whole scene about that or the life lesson, mm-hmm. And that's what I thought of when I thought of maybe the Vikings. You know what? They're not perfect. Their draft's not perfect sometimes. And J.J. McCarthy, he's not perfect, but maybe they weren't perfect for each other.
1: Right.
4: You know, maybe J.J.'s perfect for the Giants.
1: Yeah.
4: I don't know.
1: Yeah.
4: And well, maybe Kyler Murray eventually will be perfect for the Vikings.
1: You know, it was interesting to talk to Joel Heitkamp before you two talked at about 8:15 yesterday. And I was surprised his answer. He's like, yeah, I'm fine with it.
4: He just
1: move him.
4: I think Joel reserved it too to chalk it up, going, "What you know what it was? They went out, they grabbed him. Who knows what all the pinnings were behind the scenes on that?
1: Sure.
4: You know,
3: well, that's one thing. Last night on Couch Potato Radio, John Haller was on, longtime Vikings beat reporter.
4: Right. Mm-hmm.
3: So like yourself, Jack, when you're traveling with UND, when people call
4: you get intimate details on anything.
3: Yeah, when people call
4: into
3: the Jack Michaels show and try to tell you what's going on with UND football.
4: Yeah.
3: No.
4: I'm like,
3: yeah, no, that's not real. But John Haller, who's
1: there's always one.
3: And he said, when you have a team in the NFL that is 3-0,
4: right,
3: the last thing you want to do is disrupt the chemistry. So when the Vikings said it's time to move J.J. McCarthy,
4: right,
3: that was what they considered the best thing for this team.
4: Yeah, when they're saying that. See, yeah, the onion that might have to be peeled back a little bit more. And for those that, and I get it, there's a, no one's going to outright say, you know, what this, that, another thing. There's always something.
3: And you know, Justin Jefferson isn't going to come out and say, yeah, I'm so glad he's gone.
4: No, not on the podium, not at all. You're right. J.J. wants the ball. Speaking of him, you know, that ankle, thank goodness that's not a serious thing.
3: Mm-hmm.
4: The injuries have been the story, as they are every year, but really magnified, I think, this year because of the quarterbacks early, you know, early quarterback injuries, like bang, Daniels out, bang, Jackson Dart, you know, bang, Caleb Williams, you know, bang, you know. That's been a little bit of the story. That's probably why I'm winless, Robbie. Nope, I've had my quarterback here. Mm-hmm. Darn it, I still can't find an excuse. Major League Baseball's wild card series got underway yesterday. These are best of threes. The Chicago White Sox on the road in Houston.
14: Swing and a blast out into center. It is well struck. Spence is back at the wall. It's gone off the batter's eye. Colson Montgomery on an 0-2 pitch, makes it 4-0.
4: Chicago White Sox double up Houston 6-3. So the road team, because Houston's the higher seed, got it. I know you and Tom were talking about this, and normally it would make sense in that, but I kind of agree that I think the American Association should also, in their first round playoff best of three, have it at just one venue.
3: Just one venue.
4: Yeah. Okay. I mean, reward the higher seed on the short little series. Remember, this used to be just one game.
3: Yeah.
4: You know, and now it's the best of three, which goes pretty quick when you teams that win the first game of this round series are 15-1.
3: Really?
4: So there's
3: whoa.
4: How about that for a set?
3: Yeah.
4: Now they're more because, well, we'll see if they're more on that. Joel, hi. Speaking of Joel, he's happy.
3: Mm.
4: The Yankees hosting Boston. You know, it was good for a while. It was tight, and then it wasn't. Ben Rice hit a home run, and the Yankees get on the board there. And then that man, Ben Rice, came up a little later on.
6: Swing on, fly ball deep. The outfielder's just watching. A grand slam by Ben Rice. They've blown this baby wide open. 9-0, Yankees.
4: 9-0 is your final. The Yankees.
1: That's bananas.
4: Rushed Boston. So Yankees now a game away from advancing. The one I locked into yesterday, this is a number of reasons I love baseball, but is that is just the ebbs and flows late in the game. Now here, Philadelphia and Atlanta, right? Atlanta's at home, Philly's on the road, and Atlanta takes a lead late.
14: 1-1, a high fly ball deep right center. Hill back, still back to the wall. He leaps and he knocks it down. The ball rolls free to third base. Now Harris, here he comes on the way to third. Ozzie Albies, RBI triple.
4: So that hit right there was what, in the sixth inning, and that gives Atlanta a 2-1 lead. Thrilling, right? In the seventh inning, now it's Philly's turn at the plate.
14: Swung on, line the other way. It's a base hit down the right field line. The game is tied. Stott into third base. The ball kicked by Acuna in the corner. Stott will score.
4: Now it's now Philly takes the lead.
1: Keepers.
4: In the top of the seventh, it's 3-2. By the way, Atlanta in the eighth.
14: Swing and a fly ball to deep right field. That sends Hill back to the wall. That is gone! It's gone! Riley rattles one out of here as he gave it a ride. And the Braves take the lead in the eighth. 5-3 Atlanta.
4: I mean, this is baseball. You know, you can have 0-0, 1-0, you know, tight. Then bing, pong, pong, ting, tong, bang, pong. And then pretty soon, Katie bar the door. It's a whole different.
1: How exciting.
4: Yeah, I was locked into that going, wow, I can't imagine. Look at this thing right there. And the Cubs, the Padres, well, they played the Cubs. Mm-hmm. But, you had a home run from Tatis and Manny Machado homered, and then San Diego. San Diego blanks the Cubs. 8-0. The final. So there you go. There's a little bit of game one, round one of those divisional series. Austin Erickson and I were just chatting about this. This may go down as one of the largest collapse in the history of Minnesota professional sports.
3: Ouch.
4: And you know where I'm going.
3: Yep.
4: The number one seed, Minnesota Lynx.
1: How does this happen?
4: Unbelievable. They've taken on the Liberty. They fall at home the other day, and these are short series. And they're thinking, well, they'll come back here in the second game. Nope. They got knocked around 87-71. It might have been close for a second, but it really wasn't last night.
1: There goes my theory. At least we got the Lynx.
4: Yeah.
3: Now what do we got?
4: Yeah, they are gone. They're gone fishing. They're done. That's a collapse. That's just goes to show you. I guess there are no guarantees, but that would have been I'm glad I didn't guarantee that because I would have said that that's it. So they're done. That's all I got to say about that. The Lynx stuff on that. Mm-hmm. We had a lot of action yesterday in college volleyball. For one, Cobbers with a 3-2 5-set win over Bethany Lutheran. Annie Horan comes from pretty good stock, by the way. Mm-hmm. 17 kills, and he's having a great season. The Dragons, though, swept by Duluth. State B girls golf. Kindred had a 13 over par, 3-1. They sit atop the leaderboard.

0: that volleyball game was over.
1: Oh, there goes that.
0: I was like, well, I guess I'm not going to settle into this one then. Kindred beat Wahpeton in straight sets 3-0. Hillsborough, Central Valley in four sets over Maple River. Valley City and Lisbon, good match there in Valley City. The Highlanders win it 3-1. Enderlin defeating Oaks. Richland over Sargent County. Griggs Midcoda over Barnes County North, or as Douglas says, BCN.
2: That's right.
0: Hatton Northwood over North Border, and Thompson defeats Grafton 3-1. So a little bit of the world of sports. The Vikings post trade of JJ McCarthy did some work. You know, they shuffled some, they removed some guys off practice squad, they brought up some people off practice squad. This is kind of what they're doing. I brought in a former Saints running back and put him on the practice squad. Max Brosmer was activated. You know, as now he's the third string guy. This is what happens. You're shuffling. I think the Vikings still have a couple of spots available on their practice squad as well. And, you know, this is a list where you can draw from there that are you know, getting paid on the practice squad. We'll see what they utilize for that. I mean, you don't want to depend on your practice squad guys, but it's always good to have that. So the Vikings have some room on that. The Vikings are taking on Miami Sunday afternoon, and then college football a couple days away. Homecoming for NDSU. I wonder if they're busy in a garage at the new armory making floats. Oh, that's what we did in high school.
3: I know.
2: Still,
0: remember making floats?
3: Forever, and you always wanted to go because he got you out of the house.
0: Somebody's got to go find some more chicken wire.
3: Yeah, and shoving all that tissue paper into
0: How much toilet paper do you have? Spray paint that blue, by the way, in an orange. Yes. The making of the floats.
2: Did your schools, I was thinking about this morning when you referenced homecoming, Jack. Mm-hmm. Did your school have a bonfire?
3: Like huge.
0: Lamore. My guess was out at Skokowea, there had been, probably some.
2: Like homecoming in the school parking lot.
3: Yeah.
2: They had this bonfire, and I think they're Lamore versus Edgley, maybe, and they had this ranger. They threw this effigy of a ranger into the bonfire.
3: Right?
0: Oh, yeah. Same. I think.
3: I didn't even know if we dared say that.
0: No, you're right. I remember hanging personally, but. Like hang a rabbit, you know, on ropes. You know, when
2: we played
0: Minot High. You know, the mat. You know, there, the rabbit is. Okay. You know, so weird stuff like that probably wouldn't go over. You know, maybe a rabbit would. I don't know.
3: Certainly wouldn't these days.
2: But this is in the school parking
3: not
2: lot.
3: Not a rabbit.
0: In the school parking lot, right?
3: We had this huge bonfire. Okay, I lived in government housing, right?
0: Yeah. Yep.
3: So up the little hill, and then there's this baseball diamond, blah, blah, blah.
0: Yep.
3: But we had this big before the football field. So it was kind of a wide open area, right?
0: Mm-hmm.
3: I'm talking huge. As big as this room. Huge.
2: Right.
3: Bonfire.
2: Yeah, no, that was the more
3: you could see it. We'd just sit in our house and go, there's the bonfire.
0: The bonfire's good.
3: Yeah.
0: Yeah, I mean, we had the space for it at Cutting Field in Williston, probably in the parking lot where vans and trucks pull up on a Thursday and they get set in the end zone and all that. But I'd imagine,
2: so
0: I'm sure some.
2: Rabbit?
0: Yeah, I think I remember one time there was a noose.
3: I know. Yeah,
0: you don't see. You don't. That's probably not politically correct.
2: And then you threw it into the fire.
0: We burned it at the stake.
3: Are we going to get in trouble just for saying that?
0: We're just memory. I get memories down memory lane there.
2: We turned out okay.
0: Oh, look at us.
3: Wait a minute.
0: We didn't partake.
2: No.
3: No, I told you I watched from my house.
0: Oh, yeah. Well, Doug and I did, too. We watched from your house, too.
3: We'll have more. It was that big.
0: We'll have more sports next hour.
2: KFTRO Time 6:30. Austin Erickson's KFTRO local news coming after we get you an Outdoors Live update. We do have the Minnesota DNR Conservation Officer reports posted on the Outdoors Live tab of KFTRO.com. Bill Landmark, Moorhead. The prairie chicken season, checking about one bird per hunter, which is not too shabby, and actually even seeing some improved pheasant numbers in the field out of the Moorhead office for the Minnesota DNR. Waterfall opener was disappointing for the most part. Some did okay, some struggled just a little bit. The full conservation officer reports and more Outdoors news, blogs, and podcasts all available right now. Just go to KFGO.com.
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3: So, homecoming week, did you guys have a big homecoming celebration, floats, and do all that kind of stuff?
5: We didn't have any floats. So, I went to Albany High School in Albany, Minnesota. It's right before you get to St. John's University if you're going on I-94 toward the cities. Our biggest thing we did, I was on the cross-country team, so the senior

0: Juniors would start in the town the team was playing. So let's say they were playing Melrose, which was 12, 15 miles away.
1: Sure.
0: The seniors would start and use the game ball and run towards Albany. And then they would hand off to the juniors, and then they hand off to the sophomores until you get to the seventh graders. And then the seniors would bring the ball to midfield, and they're like, hey, the cross-country team ran it all the way from Melrose.
1: Wow.
2: That's cool. That's a lot better than what we were doing.
1: Yeah, now I'm hearing Chariots of Fire now in my head. Right.
0: Whenever I hear that song, though, I think of the circus because it was always played at the Douglas County Fair.
1: It was?
0: During circus performances in Alexandria.
1: The Chariots of Fire theme?
0: Yeah.
2: Oh, interesting. Huh.
0: So then when I saw the movie, I was like, oh, this isn't a circus thing after all.
1: Oh, interesting.
0: Circus.
1: Yeah.
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0: 6:32, 55 degrees in Fargo Moorhead. 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An 18-year-old Fargo man faces charges in connection to an armed robbery at a Fargo apartment building earlier this month. KFGO reporter Nate Cohen has the details.
3: DeJavion Williams is now the fourth person arrested in connection to the robbery. Eric Scott, Gregory Rogers McKinney, and Kennedy Dolo were all arrested earlier this month for their alleged involvement. Williams was arrested after investigators were told by two different sources that he was involved. Flock and surveillance cameras were also used to determine that Williams was with the other three men when the robbery happened. Court documents say that Fargo police were called to an apartment just after 4:20 p.m. on September 11th. When they arrived, the victim told officers that they answered a knock on the door and immediately had firearms pointed at their heads and were told to not move. The men reportedly stole cash and a gun. Scott, Rogers, McKinney, and Dolo, all younger than 21, each faced charges of armed robbery, terrorizing, and criminal mischief. Williams is now also facing charges of armed robbery, terrorizing, and criminal mischief. He's also facing a charge of theft of a gun. They're all being held in the Cass County Jail.
0: North Dakota Governor Kelly Armstrong declares a diesel fuel state of emergency, allowing producers to use lower-taxed red-dye diesel on highways. Under an executive order, farmers can use it in trucks hauling grain, livestock, and inputs like feed and fertilizer. That saves producers 19 cents a gallon in state taxes. The order runs through November 30th. Minnesota home insurance rates have gone up 13% from the end of 2025, according to the website Insurify. The increase of $457 brought Minnesota's average annual insurance premium to nearly $4,000 as of June. Insurify says the hike in premiums is mostly because of the state's increasing risk of thunderstorm damage. In 2026, Minnesota has had more than $10 million in property damage, according to the National Centers for Environmental Information. North Dakota home insurance rates rose by nearly 2% so far this year. The state's average annual insurance premium is nearly $2,500. Minnesota homebuyers have more options than they've had in years. Minnesota Realtors President Wendy Uselak.
4: The good news is that we're at a seven-year high in inventory for homes on the market, which is great for being able to give consumers more choice and a little bit more negotiating power.
0: Uselak says the added inventory could also encourage homeowners who have been reluctant to sell because they were worried about finding their next home. It's 6:35. This is KFGO News.
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0: The Senate Judiciary Committee held a hearing with former special counsel Jack Smith. He brought federal indictments against President Trump over allegations he tried to overturn the 2020 election. Democratic Minnesota Senator Amy Klobuchar asked Smith about a tweet Mr. Trump sent on January 6th about the former vice president certifying election results. He said, the message said, quote, Mike Pence didn't have the courage to do what should have been done.
6: Isn't it true that immediately following that tweet, Pence's Secret Service detail was forced to evacuate the vice president?
7: That conduct endangered the vice president, and it also provided further evidence of the president's intent, criminal intent, to obstruct the certification procedure and have his supporters who are attacking the Capitol continue to obstruct it.
0: Republican Texas Senator John Cornyn asked Smith about being named special prosecutor 3 days after President Trump won the 2024 election.
8: How is it that any supporter of the president would view that as a non-political or nonpartisan act?
7: I understood it as an act to take politics out of the decision. My job was to be an independent prosecutor and make an independent judgment.
0: Now to weather. 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
9: Plenty of sun today. Areas of fog where they are. Northeast South Dakota, parts of west central Minnesota, southeastern most North Dakota lifting on out this morning wherever the fog is. Otherwise, 76 the high. West southwest wind 6 to 18. Nicest day of the week probably for many of us. Mostly clear, down to 44 tonight. Northwesterly at 5 to 16. Tomorrow, mostly sunny, breezy, 64. And that wind will be northwest at 13 to 30, with our next chance for rain coming in maybe Friday night. And into Saturday, just a small chance as it looks right now. We'll talk about that and more with the Cave Call coming up soon. Right now, we do have a clear sky and currently 55 at the KFGO Weather Cave.
2: 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Yes, that's while supplies last at Meats by John and Wayne in Fargo. The West Fargo construction on I-94 between West Fargo and Fargo on I-94 eastbound from Veterans Boulevard. Traffic appears to be moving at this time. No signs of it being stopped. The I-29 construction zone north of 52nd Avenue also showing traffic moving this morning. If you're traveling the metro and you see an accident, you see something impacting the morning commute and you can safely let us know, please do so. Give us a call on our Northwest Tire Hotline, 701-237-5948.
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0: Good morning. 640, it's your morning crew. It's Doug, it's Robbie, and it's our friend Josh Schwanson. Josh, I have a question for you. When you hear this, do you get goosebumps just like I do?
1: Every single time, Robbie. I love Thunderstruck. I've loved it since I was a kid.
0: Absolutely.
2: No doubt. Let's get the party started, Swan. Homecoming. First home game in the Mountain West Conference. Bison are 4-0, receiving votes in the top 25. Some experts saying they will be taking that group of six spot in the college football playoffs. At home versus Wyoming, where does this rank in the biggest regular season home games in Bison history? It's got to be close to the top, doesn't it, Swan?
1: From an anticipation standpoint and the eyes of college football being honest, Doug, I would say it's probably top five.
2: Yeah.
1: Because there's going to be a lot of people paying attention to this game with NDSU 4-0 after such a just red-hot start, garnering votes for the receiving votes in the AP top 25 to see how they'll respond in the first year of FBS. So it's starting to get a lot of steam, being a national story that NDSU is off to this such a great start. So yeah, I'm excited. And then if you think about it, NDSU, there was that Jacksonville State game to open the year, and then an FCS game against Fordham, which had strong attendance, but it's only the second FBS game at home, and it's early October. So I think Bison fans are really excited to start seeing this team in the dome.
2: Yeah, for some reason, I was thinking way back in the day, Swan, did Pittsburgh State come to the Fargo Dome back in the division 2 days after maybe a national? I can't remember the details on that. That seemed to have a big buzz.
1: It was the dome opener in 1993. NDSU in 1992 lost in the quarterfinals of the NCAA Division II playoffs to Pitt State down there in overtime. NDSU went for two in the win. They were stopped, and then they opened the dome the following fall against Pitt State of Kansas. That was a really big rivalry with the Gorillas in the Division II day. Of course, NDSU beat them in the 1990 semifinals in one of the greatest games in Dakota Field history. So that game, I was at that game too. We've had season tickets to the dome since it opened as young swans, as it were, from the Mattock 58348. But yeah, that was a big one too.
0: You know, I think the Bison historically, and especially as how well they've done here, have always had a target on their back. Now they're 4-0. Do you think this target is right there?
1: I think every team in the Mountain West is gunning for the Bison because NDSU comes into the league. They're the new kid on the block. They're getting all this notoriety, all this pub and everything else. And I think that rubs some teams the wrong way from the sense of, you know, what have they done here? They haven't earned it in the Mountain West. Everyone thinks that, you know, they're the greatest thing to come along. So yeah, I think there is a big target on their backs, Robbie. And I think the team embraces that though. And I think the team is used to that even in the FCS days with the championships and all the wins against FBS foes at the time. So I think this team is used to playing with the target on their back. And I think it's something they very much embrace.
2: Wyoming Cowboys 2-2 on the year. A loss at Central Michigan made me go, huh? And then they went over Hawaii. I mean, what is this Wyoming team, Swan?
1: It's really hard to say. They beat Hawaii 27-10. Hawaii is not very good. I've watched three of their games. They're just not the quarterback play in their passing game. They thought they'd have just isn't there. And they were in a really tight game with Hawaii at their homecoming this past weekend, Wyoming was, and they pulled away late in the second half. They played a lot better. They played a lot better than they have been. They really, really struggled earlier in the year. Wyoming did in a tight win against a really mediocre Northern Colorado team out of the Big Sky. And then they got throttled in some other FBS games. Central Michigan, I think, or Western Michigan really took it to them. But they looked pretty good in the second half. So it'll be interesting to see which team shows up for the Cowboys. They're struggling this year, but this gives them an opportunity to maybe reset their season, and they're also 1-0 in the league, and that's the big thing. League Mountain West play kicks off really with this game. Bison, of course, had that win at Air Force, but NDSU's 1-0 in the league. UNLV is 1-0. Wyoming's 1-0. This is a really big conference game. You want to win your league games at home, especially when you take a look at the conference slate NDSU has coming up this month.
0: So what do you see that we need for this game?
1: We need to run the ball a lot better, Robbie. I think NDSU will be able to throw the ball. Wyoming's, they're not bad on defense. They're giving up 360 yards per game. That's not good. It's not terrible. But the Bison really need to run the ball, and they need to run the ball when they need to run it. And what I mean by that is in the entire game, when it's third and two, when it's third and three, in most situations, you have to be able to pick up the first down by running the football. And that's something NDSU struggled with, might be a harsh way or too strong to say it. But I think we've seen that in the second half against Air Force, and we saw it in the second half against Sacramento State. I'm really looking to see how this Coach Polisek was really fired up at his press conference this week, having had a bye week this past weekend after that Sac State game. I'm really curious to see what NDSU has done in self-scout to see if they can't get some things ironed out running the football. Nathan Hayes has been excellent. I think Nathan Hayes will have another big game. I think Jackson Williams, Reese Kessel, Makai Collins and that receiving core will have another big game. But I think that the difference between is this, are we sweating out a really, really close one, or does NDSU come out strong? I think a lot of it depends on how that offensive line works and how we're able to run the ball.
2: Josh Swanson is the host of Heard It Here on our Big Brother station, 740 The Fan, Saturday morning at 8 a.m., talking Bison and Wyoming. The big obvious connection of without Craig Bohl, this game probably... We would never gotten to this point without the success that Craig Bohl started for NDSU Bison football. Does he still have, I think he moved on from Wyoming, retired, what, 2-3 years ago? Does he still have a son coaching with Wyoming?
1: Yeah, his son Aaron's the defensive coordinator, and then quite a few of NDSU's coaches. You know, Coach Polisek was the offensive coordinator under Coach Bohl at Wyoming. Grant Olson coached out there for him. I think Sam Ogeri, our running backs coach, coached out there for him, and something else to be said about Coach Bohl. I don't think NDSU gets not just the success he had here, of course, in the championships, but he was a big advocate for NDSU with other Mountain West schools and programs, I think, behind the scenes in getting the team into the league. So what a great fun game for him, having coached both schools. It'll be interesting to see whether he's wearing Bison yellow or Wyoming yellow, or if he's just wearing a neutral suit in his role as head of the American Football Coaches Association. But, you know, what a great, great day from that standpoint.
0: All right. It's Code Green, and it's the Battle of the Basins. What do you think of that?
1: I think our basin's better than their basin, Robbie. At the end of the day, that's the difference. But, yeah, it's a fun little rivalry trophy,
0: yes,
1: by the Petroleum Council. I think NDSU is going to come out with their hair on fire. I think this Code Green defense is really, really good for North Dakota State. I don't think Wyoming is going to put up more than 17 points on NDSU. That's what they're averaging this year, 17.8. I think if NDSU hits the 20-point mark, they win the game, and I see it shaking out like 28-17, 28-14 Bison. No, let's put 35. I think NDSU puts up another score late. So 30, they're averaging 35 a game. Let's give them 35. 35, NDSU 35, Wyoming 17.
2: Write it down in stone. Hey, Swanee, any inside scoop on what's coming up on the program Saturday morning at 8 a.m.?
1: Yeah, we got a lot of player sound. That's something we've really tried to do this
2: yep.
1: year, is hearing a lot from North Dakota State players. We have a lot of that again this week, thanks to Derek, and he's done such an outstanding job with that. But it's homecoming week. And it's a big weekend for the Bison for a lot of reasons. But with homecoming and the first Mountain West game at home, what a great atmosphere at the Fargo Dome. They're talking about selling standing room only tickets. And in fact, the hottest ticket in college football this weekend is the North Dakota State game. Those tickets are going for higher than literally any other game in college football, including Ohio State, Iowa.
2: Wow.
0: Whoa.
2: Loving that. Well, we're looking forward to it Saturday morning, 8 a.m. I heard it here on our Big Brother station, 740 The Fan. Swanee, thanks so much, bud. Have a good one.
1: Absolutely. You guys as well. And as always, horns up. Go Bison.
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8: Hey, man.
2: Well, the birthday list is kind of packed today, Too Tall Tom.
8: Our oh.
2: Very own North Dakota's Angie Dickinson is celebrating a birthday today.
8: I thought she was from Duluth area.
0: No, she's
8: from North Dakota.
0: She's from North Dakota.
2: She moved when she was 10, so okay. I mean, but we
8: claim. She's from Culm?
2: Yep.
8: Oh, okay. Yep.
2: Johnny Mathis celebrating her birthday. Barry Williams.
8: Oh, Greg Brady.
2: How old would you guess Greg Brady is today, Tom?
8: He's older than me. So, Greg Brady, he's older than Marsha,
2: right.
8: Who is my age.
2: Yep.
8: I would say Greg Brady is 72.
2: No!
0: 72?
2: Yes.
0: I was going to say 75. I don't know why.
8: Yeah, I kind of knew. I was doing the math all the time. I used to watch that show, and I remembered at the time because I know Marsha, what's her real name? Maureen?
0: McCormick? Yeah.
2: Maureen O'Hare?
8: She's
2: no.
8: Like within a year of me.
2: Oh, really?
8: On either side of that. So, but I knew Greg was older, obviously. So.
2: Barry was here just a couple years ago at the fairgrounds. He sings, too.
8: Does he really?
2: Yeah. Not very well, but. I mean, he does.
0: He was at the fair.
8: I didn't know he sang.
2: Yeah.
8: Yep. I'm looking. Huh. Maureen McCormick is 70.
2: Okay. And he's
8: so
2: got.
8: She's a little older than me.
2: I'm trying to think of who Barry's wife is. He's got like maybe a notable wife for some kind of.
0: Boom Bilotti.
8: Didn't he have a affair with Florence Henderson?
0: That was always the rumor that they did.
8: Was that true or
2: maybe
8: not?
2: It was Shirley Partridge.
0: I feel like that's
8: a crush?
2: I'm going to say he was having an affair with Shirley Partridge.
0: I think it's one of those rumors.
8: Okay, I can't, but I know that was floating around
2: right.
8: once upon
0: of
8: a time.
0: Course,
2: of
0: yeah.
2: course,
0: yeah.
8: Because she played his mom on the show.
0: Right.
8: Yeah.
0: Yeah.
8: Well, scandalous that would
2: yeah.
8: be.
2: Yeah. Okay. Okay.
8: Okay.
2: Oh. Thanks for that, Tom.
0: Well, yeah, it's Hollywood. It's not like other scandalous garbage hasn't happened.
2: Yeah.
8: We've brought blow torches into the show, indoor outhouses,
0: yeah,
8: and now
0: yeah.
8: we're talking about this.
0: Yeah.
2: Stick around. There's more.
8: There's more. You can become a regular listener. We do it every day.
2: That's right.
8: Okay. We got a sunshiny day today, mostly sunny. I don't think it'll be too tough to take. I'm looking for a high near 76. That would make it, I think, the nicest day of the week. And no rain. It'll be good. We need to dry things out. We've had that beneficial rain, more than beneficial now. And now that's over and done with for now. Mostly clear 44 tonight. Could be some frost up north with some localized 30s up north. And tomorrow, mostly sunny, breezy, about 64. Northwest wind 13 to 30. Friday, minus the wind, very similar, 63, partly to mostly sunny. But I think Thursday night and Friday morning, there's a chance for some patchy frost in low-lying areas. So you might want to keep that in mind. But again, that would be Thursday night and Friday morning. Locally, the low will be 38, but some outlying areas could get closer to the frost point. Friday night, Saturday, especially Saturday morning, there's a slight chance for showers. Nothing that's going to be widespread or anything resembling what we just had. Saturday, partly to mostly cloudy and breezy, otherwise high 64. And then Sunday, mostly sunny, high near 60. A lot of 50s on the board out there right now. Clear sky, some fog here and there from southeasternmost North Dakota through the Fergus Falls area and down toward Wheaton and further south and eastward. That'll lift on out. Currently, it is 54 at the KFGO Weather Cave.
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10: Good morning. Fargo police are investigating a homicide after a body is found in an apartment. The suspect was arrested a couple of states away. Details on a train derailment in Minot and a data center that may be built near Mapleton could use nearly twice the power of the Applied Digital Data Center under construction in Harwood. All that and more coming up at 7 o'clock.
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13: 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They're 10 miles south of Moorhead on Highway 75. 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

0: Marty Stewart, 68 candles on the cake for Marty Stewart.
1: 68 today?
0: Yeah.
1: Well, happy 68. Birthday, Marty Stewart.
0: So we mentioned Angie Dickinson having a birthday. Angie Dickinson from Cullum is 95.
1: Wow.
0: Right.
1: Yeah.
0: Johnny Mathis is 91. Marilyn McCoo is 83. Country music singer Eddie Montgomery from Montgomery Gentry, 63 today. Lots of birthdays on the list. And probably going down as one of the best sitcoms of all time, debuted on this date. I think everybody knows. Just hearing that, right?
1: Cheers. Yeah. What date? What when? What year?
0: 1982 on this date?
1: 1982. Holy smokes. You
0: Been
1: know what else?
0: For a little while.
1: 1960, The Flintstones. 66 years ago, they premiered, too.
0: That's cool.
1: It is kind of, isn't it?
0: The tragic side of it, he was just 24 years old on this date in 1955. James Dean died in a car crash. Just 24. Fran Drescher, she's having a birthday today.
1: She was a unique person, wasn't she?
0: Yep, yep. Are you familiar? I think my girls see her on Hallmark movies. Lacey Cabert?
1: Chabert.
0: Yep, 44 today.
1: You will see her a lot. You will see her a lot on Hallmark channels.
0: Yep.
1: And all the movies.
0: And then I'll go.
1: A lot. Well, that's what those are good for. Yeah. You know, hang on. I'm trying to find another one here for us.
0: What else you got?
1: Well, you know, today is the last day of September.
0: It is. It is. So. September is done. It's 52 degrees right now. Too Tall Tom says mostly sunny, heading for a high of 76.
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3: ABC News, I'm Sherry Preston. A passenger flight from Dubai to Tel Aviv making an emergency landing in Saudi Arabia amid worries about a possible hijacking. The plane sending signals about trouble, and sources tell ABC News there was a violent fight on board, both the captain and first officer hurt, and an Israeli security source says Israel is treating it as a terror incident. The last American troops in Iraq have pulled out this morning. Here's ABC's Louis Martinez.
4: There was an 8-year period where the United States was inside of Iraq following the 2003 invasion, and they stayed there and they pulled out in 2011. But 3 years later, when ISIS swept across eastern Syria and into northern Iraq, and it appeared that Baghdad was under threat of ISIS control, the United States sent back troops into Iraq.
3: After tech leaders met with President Trump, they all signed an agreement that will largely allow them to regulate themselves. The president calls it, quote, morally binding. Flood worries again today from Arizona to Illinois. This is ABC News. Former special counsel Jack Smith spent the day on Capitol Hill Tuesday defending his two investigations into President Trump and said, given the same evidence today, he would once again recommend criminal charges against the president in the January 6th and classified documents cases.
5: This is obviously nearly 2 years after Jack Smith's office was shuttered following President Trump's re-election. Obviously, after that, Jack Smith had to move to dismiss both of his cases against President Trump. But here he was being called to account by Senate Republicans who have accused him, largely without evidence, of using his investigation to weaponize the Justice Department against Republicans, specifically President Trump.
3: ABC's Alex Mallon in Washington. The Supreme Court is letting the Trump administration continue to deport people in the U.S. illegally to countries they have no ties to. While court cases against the practice run their course, the African nation of Burundi, the latest agreeing to accept migrants. I'm Sherry Preston, ABC News.
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1: Good morning, Austin Erickson.
10: Good morning.
1: Well, in entertainment news, you guys, Charlie Sheen and his dad, Martin Sheen, going to play father and son in a new comedy. It's called Happy Jack.
0: Oh, really?
1: Yep. Let's see. Charlie will be the dad of two daughters. His dad will play his dad, who apparently deserves much of the credit for how the daughters turned out.
0: Oh.
10: Will it be a biography?
1: Yeah, maybe, huh? The show will premiere sometime in 2027.
0: Have they been in a movie together before?
1: I don't think so. And this is a TV show.
0: Right, well,
1: so not a movie,
0: okay.
1: But yeah, as far as movies go, I don't think so.
10: Sorry if you read it, but what network is this set to be on?
1: AMC.
10: Oh.
1: Yeah.
10: Well, they're known for zombies, so maybe, you know, The Walking Dead, so.
1: Maybe it'll be all of that. Maybe they're trying to make it funny. Isn't that where It's Always Sunny is on, too?
10: No, that's on FX.
1: FX, okay.
10: But yeah, I wonder how much, I don't know. Isn't Sheen in his 60s? So, like, what? I would hope they're adult daughters.
1: Yeah, maybe close to it. Yeah, he is. Yeah, he, yeah.
0: Should be.
1: Yeah. You know who his other brother is, right?
10: Emilio Estevez.
1: There it is.
10: Gordon Bombay, coach of the Mighty Ducks in the Minneapolis area.
1: Yeah.
0: Were they both in, like, Young Guns together?
1: Yep. They sure were.
10: Well, let's see how the tiger blood fuels Charlie Sheen.
1: There you go.
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10: 704, 54 degrees. 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A man wanted in connection with the Fargo homicide is arrested outside Lincoln, Nebraska. Officers were called to an apartment building on 34th Street South for a welfare check Monday and found a person dead in an apartment. Police say 42-year-old Brandon George of Fargo and the person who died know each other. A man is arrested on DUI charges after a crash in Grand Forks. Officers were sent to 17th Avenue and South Columbia Road around 1:45 Tuesday afternoon. Authorities say a pickup was turning when it was struck by a car going through a red light. The driver of the car, Ian LaCrosse, was arrested and cited for not stopping at a red light. City officials say 19 train cars have derailed and 4 have tipped on their sides in Minot. Firefighters were called near 2nd Avenue Northwest around 3:30 this morning. A hazmat team responded to a gas leak and a damaged gas line. Classes are canceled at Osgood Elementary in Fargo because of a sewer line break underneath the school. Fargo Public Schools expects the school to be open tomorrow since water doesn't need to be shut off during maintenance. At 7:05, this is KFGO News.
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10: A data center planned north of Mapleton would use nearly twice the power of the Applied Digital Data Center under construction in Harwood. Minnesota-based Geronimo Power says its planned data center would be built on 640 acres and use 540 megawatts at peak demand, according to its website. The project's peak water demand would be 20,000 gallons per day and a closed-loop system cooling system, similar to a vehicle's radiator. The company says electricity customers in the area would be protected from rate increases under a plan from Otter Tail Power, which is under review by the Public Service Commission. Geronimo Power invites you to discuss the project at their Castleton office and tomorrow morning at the Bondegard Cafe in Castleton from 7 to 9. As Fargo considers dividing the city into electoral wards for a city council, leaders are divided on whether neighborhood-specific council members will help citywide planning. Opponents argue ward systems encourage council members to focus narrowly on their own districts rather than the city as a whole. Here's a Republican State Representative Scott Wagner of Fargo on Afternoons Live.
13: If we're going to create greater silos among people that are going to represent us, I don't understand how, you know, that's going to make things better. It takes me 15 minutes to get down to Lindenwood area if there's a neighborhood down there in 19th Avenue South or in a new growth area in 52nd. I can be down there in minutes. I know what's going on because of the geographical distance I can represent, and I would claim that I can represent that.
10: The ballot measure doesn't include a draft map of wards. If passed, a city-appointed committee would draw boundary lines for council approval. Minnesota's Medicaid Fraud Control Unit brings new criminal cases involving alleged fraud and exploitation of vulnerable adults. Attorney General Keith Ellison says nine people are charged for allegedly stealing more than $3 million from Medicaid.
14: $2.2 million, $675,000, $17,000, it doesn't matter. $1 of fraud is too many, so I'm angry about people who steal from these public programs, and we're here to protect the public dollar.
10: To weather, the DeWalt Fall Tool Sale is going on through September 30th at Acme Tools with savings throughout the store. 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
15: Some fog here and there. Fergus Falls has a quarter mile visibility right now, and we have some lower visibilities from that point and also south and eastward, moving into the southeasternmost corner of Fargo-Moorhead, south of Wappen and Breckenridge. Could be some patchy fog as well, but the rest of the area looking pretty good. I see 2.5 miles in Detroit Lakes, three quarters right now in Manoman and also Fauston, but most of it is south and east of that line. Rest of the area starting off clear, and we should have a nice day today. Could be the nicest day of the week, a mostly sunny day with a high temperature right around 76, and that wind will be west-southwest anywhere from around 6 to 18 miles an hour. Overnight tonight, dropping down to about 44. Could be some frost up near the international border, but not here. Mostly clear, northwest winds 5 to 16. Mostly sunny, breezy, cooler tomorrow, 64. That northwest wind tomorrow at 13 to 30. And then for tomorrow night, could be some frost as it will drop down into the 30s. Low-lying and protected areas may be locally colder. So 38 in town, partly to mostly sunny, high near 63. Friday night into Saturday, slight chance for showers, partly to mostly cloudy and breezy, especially on Saturday, low 48, high 64. And whatever rain we get, if we even do get it, will be minimal at best, nothing like what we've just had. Sunday, mostly sunny, high near 60. 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Right now, though, we do have a light southwesterly breeze. Clear sky here, as mentioned, fog as you go south and east. Currently 50 in Moorhead and at the airport, and 54 at the KFGO Weather Cave.
0: Thank you very much, Too Tall Tom. KFGO time, 7:11. 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You hear Too Tall Tom mentioning about the potential for fog. Please be aware of that. Check on Google Maps for the Fargo area. Not seeing any significant travel slowdowns other than the usual construction zone. So if you are traveling the metro and you see an accident, you see something impacting the morning commute and you can safely let us know, please do so. 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
0: 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Good morning, Bones.
16: Things heating up in the toy department, man. Happy hump day, everybody.
1: Hello.
0: So we're talking about, you know, back in the day, our schools, you know, the bonfires and stuff. And I'm not sure if it's good to know that this still continues, the homecoming bonfire.
16: Oh, it does.
0: But in Henning, they had a bonfire after homecoming coronation. So we got a great text message in from one of our friends from Henning. Said back in the day, they used to bring chestnuts from the tree in town. So maybe there's only one tree. At least they didn't cut down the tree.
16: It gave chestnuts.
1: Yeah.
0: And then they threw them in the fire.
16: Oh.
0: And then the chestnuts exploded.
16: That's fun.
0: Right? Unless
1: you get one in the eye. Shoot your eye out.
16: We need chestnut goggles.
0: Right.
16: Good thing I didn't have a firecracker tree in town.
1: Yeah. That's interesting.
0: I'm happy that in Henning, because in some towns, they may have just cut down the only tree and used that for the bonfire.
16: Well, the homecoming talk, it just brings good thoughts back. I mean, you know, not, you know, dangerous thoughts.
0: No, we're not talking all there,
16: but like, good, you know, we're talking about making of the floats.
0: Yep.
16: You know, the
0: pep rally.
16: The pep rallies, you know, and, you know, remember Revenge of the Nerds?
0: Well, that's...
1: The movie, yeah.
16: Yeah. Well, and, homecoming in that movie.
1: And why is it they always do the summer celebrations for them to have reunions and classes getting back together? Why don't they do like a, you know, a homecoming reunion type thing?
16: That,
1: to get together with all your high school buds.
16: Always good. We had a rule, though, at the homecoming dance, if you left, you couldn't return.
0: Wonder why.
16: Yeah, I don't know.
0: Just a capacity thing?
16: I thought it was a lack of trust.
0: Illicit activities?
1: You might be going outside to chug a lug some... some.
16: I never dared do that. I mean, it just wasn't...
1: I didn't either. My dad was principal.
16: Yeah, right. I'd get... Right, but yeah.
0: Did you guys do a snake dance?
1: Yes.
16: What's that?
0: A snake dance.
1: Yes. No. Did you ever do a snake dance where everybody held hands, holding Tom, and walked up to the bonfire?
0: Well, we ran.
16: Oh.
0: Oh, well. And then they'd like do like a whip, so they'd try to...
1: Yeah, no, we're not.
16: I played Crack the Whip, I think.
0: That was skates, wasn't it?
16: Well, yeah.
1: Yeah.
16: That's different than the snake dance.
0: Yep.
1: I mean, that was kind of weird cool in its own dumb way.
16: And some odd ritualistic action going on.
0: Well,
16: some really spooky stuff.
0: Back in the 80s, and really, then a new pastor moved to town with Kevin Bacon. No, that was
16: right. Right. Then we burned books. Anyway,
0: my buddy Ren.
16: I started this all with, remember when we made floats, and now it's turned into snake dancing and fire and chestnuts.
0: You're playing chicken on a tractor now.
16: Oh, yeah, right. Baseball. The postseason got underway yesterday, and here's what you maybe missed. The White Sox doubled up Houston 6-3. These are best of three series. The Yankees got a couple of home runs from Ben Rice. 9-0 the final. The Yankees blank Boston. And as we said, Joel Heidkamp, our resident Yankee, he's got to be excited from that. Atlanta and Philly had a great one. Back and forth, they win 5-3 the final. The Braves win that. And then the Padres, if you do get the... I must get it because I was able to watch it on Peacock, so probably get another thing I've signed up for that's charging $15.
1: Yeah, and the price just went up too. 14. It's not 15,
16: is it 19
1: me.
16: Now?
1: Yeah.
17: Swings at the 0-1. He hits it high and deep to left center. PCA at the wall again. This one gonna go! For the second time in three batters, the Padres have left the building. Tatis to start, Machado to follow. It's 2-0.
16: San Diego wins.
18: San Diego. Drink it in. It always goes down smooth.
16: They shut out the...
1: About time you come up with that.
16: Well, I've had that. I'm just surprised you guys didn't get that reference before.
1: I do, but I... Yeah.
16: Oh, you're waiting for me to drop the thing in there.
1: The I got like drop. Drop got, the drop.
16: That's part of my SFX, part of my like 9 Anchorman cuts that I have on various spots.
1: See?
16: Ah. Mm-hmm. Game 2 of all those things I just mentioned getting underway today and tonight. The Minnesota Lynx. Yikes. You don't have Tom Petty's Free Fallin' there, do you?
1: I no, can
16: forget
1: find
16: it. No,
1: it
16: you don't
1: you
16: have to. That's a Lynx. The 87-71, the Liberty defeat the Lynx yesterday. And that's it. Two and done. Lynx swept. In fact, they are the first top seed to ever lose to an 8 seed.
0: Ouch.
16: Courtney Williams said they never had an answer.
19: New York, a great basketball team. So when you kind of dig a hole for yourself and you're trying to get out of it, you know, obviously you want to go on that run, but, you know, they had answers for everything that we did.
16: Their season's done.
1: I mean, just not prepared? Or what, they just felt like they were...
16: I don't know.
1: This will be an easy game. Why?
16: You know, and they got Nafisa Collier back. You thought, boy, now they're with her back. And then you add that to the mix there. And Olivia Biles, the talented rookie guard. Courtney Williams, tremendous. I mean, yeah, it's not, I don't know, Robbie. Good question.
1: You know, losing is hard enough and bad enough, but now everybody is questioning this. What
16: right.
1: happened?
16: Like, what is
1: and
16: going
1: that's
16: on?
1: That's got to be. Yeah.
16: Yeah. That, as you said earlier, that's the one thing you can always guarantee. Or
1: the Lynx
16: will do something.
1: Thanks a lot.
16: The Wild open their season tomorrow night in Nashville. And Doug, you probably heard me talking about this yesterday with Dr. Phil Johnson. You know, Brock Faber, standout, took a puck to the head the other night in an exhibition preseason game against Dallas. Stayed on to skate at another shift and then took him off. And then Sunday... underwent surgery with a fractured skull. So he is obviously he's out. But that's a big piece right there. And So we'll see. You know, they have, obviously, Wild's got some depth, but that is a major player there. But that's frightening stuff right there from Brock Faber. You know, so hopefully his return is, you know,
0: right.
16: He just gets healthy and yeah. can move on. Nice. College volleyball yesterday, the Cobbers 3-2 winners over Bethany Lutheran. Annie Horan, 17 kills for Annie Horan. I'm trying to make that a Horan, is a, you know. You're familiar with her, Dad.
1: Horan.
16: Oh.
1: Horan so far away. So far away.
16: I
0: couldn't get away.
16: She swung. Yeah, we might have to volleyballize that Horan. Maybe not?
0: No.
16: Hey, you never know. Where there's a will.
1: Where there's Jack,
16: Terry,
1: there's a way.
16: If Coach Horan's tuning in today, Terry, good. There's a plug for Annie today. Duluth swept the Dragons 3-0 in college volleyball. Meanwhile, high school volleyball, North 3 won over South. Davies falls to West Fargo. Packers win at 3-2. Horace straight set winners over Red River. Mayport CG in 5 sets, a thriller. Mayport CG over Central Cass. Kindred shut out Wahpeton in straight sets 3-0. Oak Grove 3-1 over Northern Cass. Thompson 3-1 over Grafton. Lisbon falls to Valley City. The Highlighters win at 3-1. Hillsboro Central Valley in 4 sets over Maple River. Enderland sweeps Oaks in straight sets. Richland the same over Sargent County. Holly fell.
0: Seriously?
16: To Wadena Deer Creek. I know. That's how good Holly is, by the way, in volleyball. Well, a lot of sports. But
0: right.
16: When they don't win, you're like, it must be a typo.
0: Yeah.
16: But Wadena Deer Creek's got some talent, too. And Wadena Deer Creek 3-1 over Holly. Barnesville defeating East Grand Forks 3-2. It's a nice win for Barnesville right there. So, and DGF falls to Thief River Falls. Frazee straight set winners over Sabika. And Park Christian straight set winners over New York Mills. So, Tuesdays are hot for a lot of sports right there. We mentioned the Vikings getting set for Miami, trying to go 4-0 to start the year. They're on the practice field again today. Wednesdays are big days. Like, Wednesdays are the days in the NFL. You regroup, start your practice, and let's get started implementing our plans. Wednesdays are our big days in the National Football
1: League. And now we have Wednesday night football, right?
16: We have Thursday night football, but probably
1: I
16: not.
1: I thought they were playing a Wednesday game, too. That was the whole hump day thing.
0: They did one.
1: Oh, that was a big bump.
16: Yeah, it was. Yeah. But to your point, Robbie, my guess is.
1: What?
16: If the NFL wants to do a weekly Wednesday thing, they'll do it. And
0: of course they will.
1: Yeah. See, that's how much I pay attention.
20: Jack, it's September 30th, the end of the month.
16: Yeah.
20: Tomorrow's October.
16: Yeah.
20: I remember early on in the Lance Rucker injury report.
16: Right, when he broke his foot.
20: That there was like, well, maybe come October he might be.
16: Thought like mid-October.
20: Oh, okay, mid-October. Okay.
16: Or early to mid-October.
20: So it's not mid-October yet.
16: Guess who's back to practice? Lance Rucker.
20: Hey!
16: One of the top edge rushers in the country, by the way.
20: Yeah.
16: And Nebraska native. And so he's back to some practice.
20: But they wouldn't
16: this
20: put
16: week.
20: Him on the field like at Murray State.
16: I wouldn't
20: they won't need
16: think
20: him.
16: So this week. I'd say probably the. But who knows? I don't want to speak for that.
20: Yeah,
16: but,
20: no.
16: It wouldn't shock me if maybe you saw Lance in the Northern Iowa game.
20: Nice.
16: That's something about these physical specimens. They also tend to heal.
20: Imagine that.
16: You know, I break a foot, I'm done. I'll say, Bobby, see you in 2028. I'll be limping until then.
21: Still recovering from my hangnail from a couple of weeks ago.
16: Yeah, I'm out for a
1: week.
16: We'll
1: be looking for interns to carry the equipment.
16: Right. Can somebody have all this for me?
1: Right.
16: Speaking of which, so homecoming. Back to the homecoming. A lot of homecomings. It's Swanion, NDSU's homecoming. It's Wyoming. It's a 2:40. Kickoff this Saturday at the fabulous Fargo Dome. North Dakota's homecoming. It's Murray State. That's at 1 o'clock kickoff. Our coverage at 12 noon right here on the Triple Towers of Power KFGO. Cobbers are at St. Scholastica. The Dragons trying to build off their win against Duluth there at Minot State. Valley City State is at Rocky Mountain College in Billings, Montana. Jamestown is at UMary. Mayville State's at Dickinson State this weekend. The Gophers take on Michigan this weekend, 11 o'clock. There's a lot of Science versus Dearborn Community Christian College.
1: Good games.
16: Yeah, the Gophers in Michigan. We'll see what Minnesota coming off that win on the road at Washington. Now can they trip up the old Wolverines?
1: Ooh.
16: So, not only my elementary school nickname, but also the...
1: they called you Wolverine?
16: We're the Wilkinson Wolverines.
1: Oh, I thought you meant your nickname.
16: No.
1: Like, what? And you're telling people this?
16: I was T-Bone. now that you mention it, that might have been a cooler name. It was also the high school...
1: Here comes Wolverine.
16: In the movie Red Dawn, I believe that was also their...
20: It was their nickname.
16: Their Wolverines. High school nickname in Wolverines. Boy, the information you get on this show is off the charts.
20: To you.
1: And I
16: zero
1: have
16: cost.
1: More information, what? Too, since we're talking about homecoming and stuff.
16: Burning chestnuts?
1: No, the kids these days, they call it HOCO.
16: I've seen some of this.
1: It's HOCO.
20: Because it's too difficult to actually pronounce the whole thing.
1: Well, you know, kids
20: what do they do
1: days,
20: with their extra time when they're just
1: words.
20: Using HOCO instead
1: HOCO.
20: Of homecoming?
1: It's
16: one
1: HOCO.
16: Thing, one thing that has changed... It has been how the fella asked the girl to homecoming. We didn't quite go through the elaborate, maybe some did. Ours was more like, would you like to go home? Yeah.
1: I feel like I'm blocking. I'm not sure if we had a homecoming dance or not.
16: Oh, yeah, I'm sure you did.
1: And if we did, I think it was just a casual dance. You know, these days they're wearing dresses and all the other things.
16: Oh, yeah. We
1: little
16: had
1: party
16: the whole,
1: dresses.
16: I think we had the whole shoe.
1: Yeah,
16: everything.
1: We didn't. We're just like, yeah.
16: But you've seen how
1: what cool jeans are you going to wear?
16: See how
1: ash jeans?
16: That's the thing now is to, it's almost how the guy asked the girl there to the homecoming dance. I mean, it's a full pageantry of things now.
1: Just like home, or
16: hey,
1: like
16: pull it up,
1: prom.
16: It's skits in a front yard.
1: Yeah,
16: it's,
1: yeah.
16: Yeah, just all this, I mean.
1: Did you have a dance?
20: Well, yeah, in Lemoore.
1: Yeah.
20: This was back in the day when, like, FM music just started.
16: Yeah.
20: And
16: oh.
20: Y94.
16: Yeah.
20: Oh, they had DJs.
1: Oh, yeah.
20: And the DJ came and did the dance, and they were like, hey, Doug, bet you wouldn't go ask the DJ to dance. I'm like, okay.
1: Oh.
20: Jane
1: was it
20: Alexander.
1: A girl? Or it was did Jane. Have,
20: Jane Alexander.
16: Oh, Jane Alexander.
20: Oh, at homecoming. That.
1: And she danced with you.
16: Come
1: huh?
16: to think of it, we did too. Because when I was coaching in West Fargo and or Shanley, my Sky Deutschland, we emceed a dance. I don't know if it was homecoming, but you know I was in radio, so we're like, yeah, you can save money, and we'll DJ the dance.
20: Right?
16: Yeah,
20: right.
16: All that I was in mind, there was just a lot of soft Peter Cetera music coming in, and then maybe some Murray Head one night. You know, then a lot of one hit wonders,
20: yeah.
16: And then
20: yeah.
16: Some
20: Murray
16: Lionel
20: Head
16: Richie. You know, yeah, maybe.
20: You know, did the safety dance with Men That Have.
16: I think we did.
1: Ours was always a local band that always played a whole lot of country.
20: Oh, you guys had money to get an actual band.
16: Wow, yeah. You guys were rich.
20: Whoa.
1: No, I think they probably played for free. I don't know. It was somebody's uncle. Hey, my uncle's band will come and play.
16: Some guy just played a mouth harp.
20: Yeah.
16: Anyway.
20: Yeah. If your homecoming dance had an accordion.
16: I'm curious. I don't even want to ask
1: no,
16: it.
1: Okay.
16: But the homecoming rituals. I'd just be curious what the listening audience.
20: I'm afraid.
16: Okay.
1: Yeah, so are we, because ours are pretty harsh.
16: I'm going to see you. Not burning chestnuts. I'll see you later.
1: All right. Thank you.
20: Kent Brook time 7:25. 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
1: Good morning, Sarah Heinrich.
4: Happy Wednesday.
1: Happy Wednesday. So we're talking about homecomings here. Did you guys have any weird, strange traditions that you did in your day?
4: Oh, everybody ran around and got in trouble. You know, it was kind of like one of those weeks where everybody was cruising Maine, you know, doing those type of things.
20: You got in trouble, Sarah?
4: No, I didn't get in trouble.
20: I wouldn't think so.
1: Okay, did you guys have a bonfire?
4: No.
1: Yeah.
4: I don't think so.
1: See,
20: kinder, softer.
4: Everybody went to the game. Everybody cruised Maine. You know, there was some events up at the high school, but there wasn't like any crazy wild traditions.
1: Mm. Not like
4: do
1: in our
4: day. Do you know for NDSU homecoming,
1: what?
4: The North Dakota Pork Council is going to be giving out free pork sliders?
1: Really?
4: Mm-hmm.
1: So make sure you stop by there at tailgating.
4: Yeah.
16: Loving
4: support
16: that.
4: The egg industry. Grab yourself a sandwich before you head on into the game.
1: Okay, we'll
16: loving
1: be there.
16: That. Yeah.

0: to 4 cents per gallon on red dyed diesel, which is typically restricted to tractors and off-highway equipment. The executive order provides producers a savings of 19 cents per gallon in state taxes during the peak harvest season. Jared Kovar farms near East Grand Forks. Sugar beet lifting in his area was halted at the beginning of the week because of too much rain.
1: Currently, we're sitting, waiting for the fields to dry up now with the rain we've gotten here over the last few days, really, but overnight and yesterday was a pretty big event. But I had a chance on our farm to get into the pre-pile last week, and the crop looked good, and the digging conditions were pretty much ideal. Now it's going to be hard to say, I guess, when we'll just have to give it a couple days and see how things dry up and how things shake out.
0: And we're back with more ag news right after this.
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0: Winter is around the corner, and it looks like El Nino will continue to dominate upcoming weather forecasts. John Varnick, ag meteorologist for DTN, said that even with the warmer temps expected through much of the Midwest, there will still be winter storms. Many of the northern states will see some rainfall instead of winter snowfall.
3: We're looking at warmer temperatures, continued precipitation, so that's mostly rainfall. We're going to get more rainfall events out of it, less snow. That might be an interesting thing to happen across not just me, but Wisconsin and the Dakotas, Montana, up into Canada, where we just don't have the snowpack this coming year. And that might leave us a little bit more dependent on that spring rainfall to return and get us wet again. So we'll be watching out for that.
0: Again, that's DTN meteorologist John Varnick. 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
6: Good morning, Nate Cohen.
7: Hello, good morning.
6: How are you?
7: Oh, so good. How are you guys?
6: Well, we're good. We've been talking about homecomings here this morning. So did your school do any like bonfires and floats and parades and all that? What did you guys do?
7: Well, one time during COVID, we did do a bonfire because it was COVID. So we needed to be, you know, it made more sense to be outside.
6: Okay.
7: You understand? So yeah. We did this bonfire and the person who was in charge of the bonfire, like one of like the groundskeepers at the school, built like this giant, like I kid you not, 10 feet tall, like thing of wood. And that fire had to be burning 25 feet high. And
6: see,
7: I don't know why.
6: Because that's what they did at his high school.
7: Probably, but yeah. I don't know why they thought that that was safe. I'm pretty sure it tipped over too at some point.
8: Oops.
7: Yeah, that's okay.
8: Well, you'll never forget it.
7: No, exactly. No, homecoming to remember.
6: There you go.
7: 54 degrees and clear in Fargo-Moorhead at 7:31 from the KFGO News Center. I'm Nate Cohen. Fargo police are investigating a homicide after a person was found dead inside of a Fargo apartment on Monday afternoon. Officers were called to an apartment complex on 34th Street South around 4:25 p.m. for a welfare check. Police say that they found a deceased person inside and they believe that the death was the result of a homicide. That suspect has been identified as 42-year-old Brandon George of Fargo. George was arrested by the Nebraska State Patrol outside of Lincoln, Nebraska on Tuesday morning. Police say that the victim and George knew one another. That investigation is ongoing. Longtime KFGO News reporter Don Haney will receive the North Dakota Broadcasters Association's top honor in Bismarck today. Haney will be awarded with the association's Pioneer Award. The association says that that award is given to broadcasters that make significant and lasting contributions to broadcasting in the state.

0: He worked as a broadcaster in North Dakota for 52 years. He was the state's longest-serving radio news journalist when he retired in October of last year. He first worked in Grafton, North Dakota, before his time at KFGO. Joining the KFGO news team in 1996, Haney's first major story in the Fargo-Moorhead area was covering the catastrophic Red River flood of 1997. Haney's work and that of the KFGO news team during the flood of 97 earned the station a prestigious Peabody Award, the top honor in radio and television. The Pioneer Award was created in 1998. Lee Timmerman of KFYR-TV in Bismarck is also being honored today. Haney is KFGO's third recipient of the Pioneer Award. Former news director Paul Juergens was honored in 2024. Bob Harris was honored in 2020. 54 degrees in Fargo-Moorhead. 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
0: Fair sky in Fargo-Moorhead, news time 7:33. Fargo voters will soon decide whether to restructure their city government, but opponents are warning that the change would concentrate too much power in the mayor's office. Under the proposed plan, Fargo would move to a full-time mayor with veto power over a six-member city council. North Dakota State Representative Scott Wagner argued that that shift will create an unnecessary power imbalance compared to the current commission model.
3: To me, at the end of the day, the mayor becomes exponentially more powerful because they have the right to veto, and if the council wants to override that six-member council, they have to have a four members. So they have to have a supermajority to govern. Because if the mayor doesn't like it, you need a supermajority to move things forward. And I think, you know, that's when things can bog down.
0: Under the current city commission system, the mayor only holds vote power equal to the four commissioners. Voters will weigh in on the measure during the upcoming special election. And crews in Minot, North Dakota are working to clean up a train derailment that happened early this morning. City officials say that 19 train cars derailed and four of them tipped on their side. Crews responded to the call near 2nd Avenue Northwest around 3:30 this morning. A hazmat team was called in for a gas leak and a damaged gas line. Teams are on scene to dig and secure that leak right now. No homes were impacted by the derailment. An underpass in town has been temporarily closed. And taking a look at the KFGO Weather Center forecast, the DeWalt Fall Tool Sale is going on now through September 30th at Acme Tools with savings throughout the store. 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Tom, it'd be nice to see some sun today.
4: And we will, a lot of it. Mostly sunny today, about 76, west-southwest wind at 6 to 18. Mostly clear tonight, 44, northwest wind at 5 to 16, and tomorrow, a mostly sunny day. There'll be a bit more of a breeze out of the northwest at 13 to 30, a little bit cooler behind a cold front, and about 64. Might be some patchy frost tomorrow night, mainly up north and in low-lying and protected areas. I think in town will be around 38, but it might be close call in some areas, partly to mostly sunny Friday with a high near 63. More on that and look into the weekend with a Cape call coming up soon. Clear sky right now. There's some patchy fog here and there in some parts of the Minnesota side, wherever that is. It will lift out. 52 more hit, 50 at the airport. 54 at the KFGO Weather Cave.
5: 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Vern Newman, Matt's Automotive, joining us here in just a couple of moments. So, yes, Vern Newman, Matt's Automotive, if you've got a question about your car or your truck, text that question in right now to 35270. Text your question in to 35270. Then Vern will answer that question live on the air. Taking a look at the travel information map right now, we are seeing stopped traffic on the I-94 construction zone. Actually seeing stopped traffic on both sides of Veterans Boulevard eastbound, both sides of Veterans Boulevard near West Fargo. And then also on the 52nd Avenue, I-29 northbound north of 52nd Avenue, seeing traffic stop there as well. If you're traveling the metro, you see an accident, you see something impacting the morning commute, and you can safely let us know, please do so. Give us a call on our Northwest Tire Hotline, 701-237-5948.
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11: KFGO time is 7:38. It's the Morning Crew. It's Doug, Robbie, and it's our friend Vern from Matt's Automotive. Good morning, Vern.
12: Good morning.
5: Folks, if you got a question for Vern, text that question in right now to 35270. Text your question in to Vern at 35270. He will answer that question live on the air. Real life scenario that I watched play out just the other night. We had, you know, some places 3+ inches of rain, streets, underpasses flooded. And as a mechanic, Vern, I see cars just blowing through the water, spraying water. I see cars creeping through the water. Now, it's very obvious if your car stalls out that you've got some water damage. What about for like subtle things that maybe your car kept on going, but you were driving through and I don't know how much water it takes to impact your brakes, but are there some things that people should be listening for or looking for that may be a sign that, hey, you went through too much water, you had, you know, exposed to this that may have damaged something, Vern?
12: Well, I guess I can take this from a couple of different things. Obviously, if it's raining, you know, I drove through some of it myself. Thankfully, I got a pickup that sits a little bit higher off the ground, so I didn't have to worry as much about some of the puddles I drove through. But water can cause damage to, you know, different parts of the vehicles in different ways. The thing that scares me the most is when we have these lower riding vehicles and they go plowing through this puddle. You know, it's not like, for lack of better words, the Red Sea parted, just because you're driving through it and you can see water flying up on the sides of you means that you're not getting any exposure underneath there. Now, they do design vehicles to be a lot more protected these days, so the impact of you causing damage is less likely to occur, but it still can. I guess from the question of how do we determine whether or not we have water damage, if you start hearing something or you see something, bring it into a shop. I mean, I think there's some fear and anxiety over, oh, I got to bring it there and they're going to try and sell me something. Well, yeah, they're going to try and sell you something. They're a business, you know, but they're also going to try and help fix your problem. So if you see something, don't be scared to bring it into the shop, and don't be afraid if they tell you, hey, we don't see anything wrong with it. You know, that's information that you're receiving from them that says, hey, you did the right thing. You brought it in. There's nothing to worry about. Maybe you got to pay a fee for their time. Maybe you don't. It really depends on the situation. The one thing I would caution people about, though, is when it comes to anything that you have going on, I try to have people not try and persuade the shop into something. And what I mean by that is, like, if you come in and you're like, hey, I drove through a puddle and I'm starting to hear this noise from the brakes, I know that I have water damage. Well, depending on who's at the counter, they shouldn't be doing this, but a lot of newer people in this industry, they may write something on their ticket and give that to the technician and say, check for water damage. Well, if they come back and see nothing wrong, but you do actually have an issue, it's not that that shop was trying to intentionally misdiagnose or mislead you. They just didn't take your information and give it to the technician in a way that says, hey, Mr. Technician, this is what their actual concern is. So it's not that I don't want you to share information with the shops, But be careful not to bias the information for the shops when they're going to diagnose your issue. The more symptoms we can receive, like when you go to the doctor and they say, hey, what's wrong? Oh, I think I have a cold. Yeah, but what are you experiencing? You know, when they start asking those things like, do you have a cough? Do you have a sore throat? Things like that. That's the type of stuff that is more helpful to helping you solve your issues.
11: All right, we're talking with Vern from Matt's Automotive. If you have a question about your vehicle, text in to our Adventure RV Text Club 35270. When we talk about vehicles and the water, sometimes that's, you know, you're in a position where it's hard to avoid. I mean, you have to go one way or the other. Should a person, if that happens, for lack of a better way, let the vehicle dry out for a day or two?
12: You know, as far as drying out for a day or two, I don't know. there's too many variables to say what okay. I might recommend in each situation. But I would say, you know, kind of going back to the first comment, if you start hearing something, like, get it addressed.
11: Mm-hmm. Okay.
12: Don't just prolong it and let it go. You know, our vehicles, even going back to Doug's comment about the brakes, for instance, manufacturers design those understanding that we're going to get rain. So they have to make these brakes in a manner that's not going to cause them to get damaged in rain. Now, I realize driving through a puddle is different than rain, but it's still moisture.
11: Mm-hmm.
12: So, I mean, those brakes get hot. The moisture will eventually come off of them. Maybe we hear it squeak for a little bit, and then because of the water, and then it goes away because of the moisture is gone. You know, different parts of the vehicle are designed to experience, you know, water flying up from the road onto the vehicle. Again, puddles are different, but, you know, it's they are already designed with somewhat protection on them.
11: All right. We're talking with Vern from Matt's Automotive. We have a question that comes in at 35270. I have a 2016 Impala car, shutters sometimes, shutters at different speeds. Could it be the torque converter, timing chain, or something else?
12: You know, there's a lot of different things that could cause a shutter. What I find kind of interesting is when we come in with that information, we're like, hey, we got this shutter. We think it's the transmission. A lot of the times we end up finding that you have a misfire in the engine and it's not the transmission, and vice versa. If you come in and you're like, oh, I got a misfire, and we're like, well, it's actually a transmission issue. So definitely something that I'd recommend having our shops look at. We can definitely figure it out. But as far as giving you some pointers or direction to go over the phone, it's going to be really hard for me not to mislead you.
11: Okay, we're talking with Vern from Metz Automotive. Your questions at the Adventure RV Text Club, 35270. Someone writes, rear brakes have been replaced on my vehicle, but now the emergency brake doesn't work. Is that common? Is there an issue? Does that happen?
12: I wouldn't say it's common, but it's possible. It really depends on what kind of vehicle you have and what your emergency brake setup looks like. It's possible that maybe if you had like a cable style emergency brake system that, and you were doing drum shoe replacement, maybe they disconnected the cable and forgot to reconnect it. Maybe it's something simple like that. It could be maybe some parts fell out while you were replacing it. A lot of the pad and rotor setups have a shoe style emergency brake setup behind it. And because we hardly ever use our emergency brakes, those shoe linings tend to get maybe a little rusted, or they just kind of disintegrate and fall apart. And that might be part of it if they didn't make that recommendation to you. A lot of different things could be causing it. I know we can figure it out for you. But if you just had them replaced, I always recommend going back to the shop that performed your repairs first. Give them the opportunity to either, you know, redo the repairs or cover something under warranty. The worst thing you could do is go to somebody else, pay for it, and then walk your bill into the shop that just did the repairs and ask them to pay somebody else's bill if they weren't given that opportunity first.
11: Okay. Another question comes in. My washer fluid pump has stopped working. Is it a motor?
12: It could be. It could be a pump. Sometimes, I guess I should not assume in this situation that we know the pump is not working or not. Sometimes when I get that type of request from our customers, there's a line disconnected underneath the hood somewhere of where that washer sprays out of. If you truly know the pump isn't working, we could have an electrical issue going to it, or it could be the pump failure itself, something we'd probably have to inspect and run some more tests on the vehicle to figure out.
11: All right, your questions at 35270. The Adventure RV Text Club is open. We're talking with Vern from Matt's Automotive. Another question. I have a 2020 GMC Sierra pickup with 100,000 miles. Would you flush the transmission because it's never been done, or would you leave it alone?
12: So the old wives' tale on this is that if we flush a transmission, you're going to cause damage to the transmission. And the reason I call it an old wives' tale is because there was equipment back in the day that did pressurize the system a little bit more than it probably should have, and maybe forced some things out of place that it shouldn't have. And I wouldn't say it directly wrecked the transmission, but it certainly didn't help anything either. The other part of it, too, is when we get to the point where the transmission fluid has degraded so much, when we do a transmission fluid exchange or flush on it, you actually end up taking the things that are binding that transmission together, like the clutch material, you remove it and you put new fluid in there, and it starts causing the transmission to slip. In that particular case, that wouldn't say that the flush caused the transmission to fail. It would be saying that the transmission was actually already failing. Mm. You just never experienced it because the things that were binding it together were sitting inside of it. Now we remove that, and now that's why you're, you know, experiencing it. So to answer the actual question, I wouldn't be afraid to change transmission fluid at 100,000 miles. A lot of manufacturers actually have a 100,000 mile interval. What I would be more cautious of is, are you having any transmission-related problems? Are you experiencing any slipping or shifting issues? If you are, I might recommend addressing those first before we jump to a fluid exchange, because that fluid exchange could cause the very scenario I just mentioned. The other thing I might check is the condition of the fluid. If we have like black or dark brown fluid in there, that's a good indication that the clutch material and the additive package that's inside of there is broken down. And that might make me a little more cautious to do a fluid exchange.
11: All right. That's interesting. All good stuff. So if anyone has an issue with their vehicle or any more questions, where should we send them, Bern?
12: We would love to see you at our First Avenue North location in Moorhead.
11: All right. Have a great day.
12: You as well.
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4: Hey, man.
11: I think you said earlier this week that today's the pick of the week as far as the beautiful, nice day goes.
4: Unless if you're one of those who hates sunshine and temperatures in the mid-70s. There are some people that hate that. So it'll be a bad day.
11: They might as well stay home.
4: I think stay inside, board up the windows, and just remember, we will rebuild if we have to.
11: There you go.
4: But yeah, today should, for most of us, be a nice day. 76, quite a bit above the average high of 65. Plenty of sun out there. The wind won't be that bad for our standards. 6 to 18, might hit 20 or so at sometimes on the top end. But again, by our stout wind standards, that categorizes itself as a fairly nice day. About 76, repeating that. 44 tonight, mostly clear. Northwest wind 5 to 16. Might be some frost up north near the international border, but not here, obviously. And tomorrow, behind the cold front, a little cooler, mostly sunny, breezy, 64. Northwest wind 13 to 30 with chance for frost tomorrow night. Low-lying and protected areas down to about 38. Partly to mostly sunny on Friday and about 63. With Friday night and Saturday featuring a slight chance for showers as a disturbance moves on through, but the chances look less and less as we get closer and closer. Otherwise, partly to mostly cloudy and breezy, low 48, high 64, and then Sunday, plenty of sun, about 60 for the high to wrap up the weekend. Weather brought to you by Northwest Tire. Swing into September with up to $200 in instant rebates on select passenger tires from Firestone, Bridgestone, and Nokian. Some fog out there in some places. I see a quarter mile right now in Detroit Lakes and also in Monoman. Along with that, quarter mile in the Fauston area. We go further south, and I see a quarter mile in Fergus Falls and 3 miles in Wheaton. The thickest fog is south and east of there. So where that fog happens to be, it will lift out. Most of us are in the 50s. There are some mid to upper 40s here and there. Currently, we have a southwest wind at 6 miles an hour. It is 52 in Moorhead, 50 at the airport, 53 at the KFGO Weather Cave.
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19: Scott Graham here for Thursday Night Football on Westwood One. Coming up, AFC North action from Cleveland when Deshaun Watson and the Browns host Aaron Rodgers and the Pittsburgh Steelers. Both are 2-1 and coming off a win. And for the Steelers, the win last week over the Bengals gave them the early division lead. Ryan Ratke and Ross Tucker have the call on Thursday Night Football.
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11: KFGO time is 7:56. The Morning Crew getting set to wrap it up for your Wednesday. Back at it tomorrow, the Thursday. We're headed out to Bismarck. Joel Heitkamp, good morning.
20: Hey, Robbie, how you doing?
11: I'm doing well. So before we get to the reason as to why you are hanging out in Bismarck today, I gotta ask. So we were talking a little bit about homecomings earlier today, or HOCO week, as the kids call it. Did you guys have any, I don't know, different traditions that you did when you were in high school? Like, we had a huge bonfire.
20: Yeah, no, we didn't do that. We didn't have a parade, anything like that. In fact, I'm not saying our homecoming was boring, but it was boring.
11: Say it was boring without saying it's boring?
20: Yeah, exactly. I mean, for us, the big thing that I think that was really cool was we didn't schedule some kind of, definite win kind of team in football.
11: Okay.
20: You know, for example, we played Wymer my senior year. That was the tough team to play. You know, so that was, I mean, the football game was always fun because I played football. You know, of course, there was a dance, you know, that type of thing.
11: Okay.
20: But, yeah.
11: So was your dance kind of the fancier dances like they do nowadays? Or
20: no,
11: were you
20: prom,
11: guys like.
20: Prom was fancier.
11: Yeah.
20: You know, we walked into homecoming dance, still dripping water from showering from the football game.
11: And it was like it was a regular high school dance. You didn't all have dates and all that, did you? You're just going to hang out and maybe
20: dance? No, we had dates.
11: Oh, did you?
20: Yeah, yeah.
11: Oh, maybe I didn't get asked.
20: Yeah, we had dates. They took pictures and all that stuff. I hated it.
11: Oh.
20: But not the dates. But we, you know, that was the leisure suit era of life. You know, you got to remember that. There was no tie. There was John Travolta had changed the world.
11: Sure,
20: you know?
11: Sure. And what color was yours?
20: Mine was, are you going to tease me if I tell
11: you? Of course I am, Joel. It's me.
20: It was white. It was white,
11: nice.
20: With blue kind of Hawaiian. It was white, and then.
11: If you tell me you wore polka beads, I'm really going to be disappointed in you.
20: No, but everybody had that hair that looked like you had ease troughs.
11: Okay.
20: You know? You know what I mean? You grew it so long it curled. It was all bad.
11: Okay. All right. Yeah. So, okay, you are in Bismarck today. Not only will you be bringing news and views, but you're there for a very special reason.
20: I am. One of the greatest people I ever got a chance to work with, Don Haney, is getting the Pioneer Award. He's being honored by the North Dakota Broadcasters Association with their top award. And, I just am so proud to have worked with him and so happy for Don and his family. And they're going to award that today. So if my pickup would have broke down, I would have crawled here if I had to. I just want to see it.
11: You would have had the thumb out. You would have been hitchhiking. So how long did you have the honor of working with Don? Because I worked with him, well, for basically the 3 years that I've been here. And then, you know, previous to that, when I was here with the other company, but didn't work directly with him, but he was here and we like to talk music. So how long did you work with Don?
20: Yeah, for 21 years.
11: Wow.
20: I worked with Don. So he was part of it. And then I worked with him a lot of years before that because I was guest hosting for Ed Schultz 30 times a year, you know.
11: Okay.
20: And so, I got to know Don really, really well and just, you know,
11: That's awesome.
20: A friend. He's a good, good friend.
11: Yes, he is. All right. So we've got news and views coming your way just after 8 from Bismarck. Plus, of course, we're going to talk more about Don Haney. But the Morning Crew, back at it tomorrow.
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21: ABC News, I'm Sherry Preston. On the ground right now in Saudi Arabia, a plane that was flying from Dubai to Tel Aviv when it suddenly signaled a possible hijacking. It plunged from 34,000 feet to 16,000 in just 3 minutes. Israeli officials telling ABC it's being investigated as a possible terror incident. Passengers telling Israeli media it appears the pilot and co-pilot were fighting. President Trump meeting with tech industry leaders, and they signed off on an agreement to largely allow AI companies to regulate themselves. ABC's Hannah Battah.
22: Senator Elizabeth Warren called self-regulation a recipe for disaster. Republicans pushing back, too. Senator Josh Hawley says he's proposing a bill that would let prosecutors bring criminal charges against AI companies whose agents break the law. But the president's former AI czar says waiting for Congress would take too long.
21: Worries about flooding from Arizona to Illinois with storms rolling through, fueled in part from the remnants of Hurricane Polo. This is ABC News. American taxpayers footing the bill for TV ads featuring President Trump. ABC's Karen Hua with more on discussions about that on Capitol Hill.
23: The White House says the ads are public service announcements. In the Senate yesterday, Democrat Maggie Hassan of New Hampshire proposed a resolution saying the government should not pay for the ads, but Republican Cynthia Lummis of Wyoming blocked the measure, claiming previous Democratic presidents have aired similar ads. Hassan responded saying, quote, people know the difference between a PSA and a political ad.
21: The money came from the Department of Homeland Security's Border Patrol budget. Each person in Hazel Township, Pennsylvania, is set in line to get a $10,000 check if they allow North Point Development to operate a data center there. Federal prosecutors in Chicago have charged a woman with fraud after she allegedly stored her mother's body in a freezer for 2 years, using her identity to collect more than $20,000 worth of Social Security and food benefits. I'm Sherry Preston, ABC News.
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3: 54 degrees and sunny in Fargo-Moorhead at 8:03. I'm Austin Erickson. Governor Kelly Armstrong declares a diesel fuel state of emergency, allowing producers to use lower-taxed red-dye diesel on highways. Under an executive order, farmers can use it in trucks hauling grain, livestock, and inputs like feed and fertilizer. That saves producers 19 cents a gallon in state taxes. The order runs through November 30th. A bipartisan Senate bill introduced by Iowa Republican Chuck Grassley and Minnesota Democrat Amy Klobuchar would extend a federal tax credit for small biodiesel producers through 2029. It provides 20 cents per gallon on the first 15 million gallons of biodiesel produced yearly by qualifying companies. The credit is set to expire at the end of the year. Clean Fuels Alliance America says the extension would provide certainty for producers while supporting jobs, rural investment, and domestic energy production. Three men face federal charges for allegedly voting in Minnesota despite not being American citizens. Prosecutors say Joshua Edzie, Alan Cargbo, and Aparicio Padovan knowingly cast ballots even though they weren't eligible to vote. Investigators say Padovan and Cargbo voted in the November 2024 election, while Edzie voted in the October 2024 and in this August's primary. More than 3 million ballots were cast in Minnesota's 2024 general election. It's 8:04. 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
7: As a new mom, it's been hard to make ends meet. The cost of gas, groceries, and healthcare are hard on our family's budget. And then came the tax bill. It was higher than ever. I wish Senator Rob Kupak would focus on lowering costs, not raising them. Kupak voted to spend an $18 billion surplus and then voted to raise taxes by another $10 billion. $10 billion! Gas taxes up, payroll taxes up, even new delivery fees. Even after voting for all of those new taxes, Kupak authored a proposal that independent analysts say would increase costs for Minnesota families by another $6,800 per year. That's not leadership. That's politics as usual. I think it's time for a change. I'm opposing Rob Kupak in November. We need to get Minnesota back on track. This independent expenditure is paid for by ProJobs Majority. It is not coordinated with or approved by any candidate, nor is any candidate responsible for it.
3: Minnesota home insurance rates have gone up 13% from the end of 2025, according to the website Insurify. The increase of $457 brought Minnesota's average annual insurance premium to nearly $4,000 as of June. Insurify says the hike in premiums is mostly because of the state's increasing risk of severe thunderstorm damage. In 2026, it caused more than $10 million in property damage in Minnesota, according to the National Centers for Environmental Information. North Dakota home insurance rates rose by only 2% so far this year. The state's average annual insurance premium is nearly $2,500. Higher housing costs continue to create challenges for first-time home buyers. Minnesota Realtors President Wendy Uslak says relatively small changes can make a difference for buyers on tighter budgets.
8: Any change in any of the components in their monthly payment affect them more than somebody who's maybe owned a home and they're getting the benefit of having built some equity.
3: Uslak says interest rates are only part of the equation, with higher insurance, property taxes, and energy costs also affecting affordability. Now to the KFGO Weather Center with Tom Szymanski's forecast.
4: Looking like we're in for a nice day today. Could be the nicest day of the week, and temperature is expected to move up quite nicely. Mostly sunny with a high right around 76, and that wind will be west-southwest at 6 to 18 miles per hour. A little bit of fog on the Minnesota side, wherever it is, happens to be positioned right around Monoman down to near Fergus Falls, and that area should be lifting out very soon. Mostly clear, 44 tonight. Northwest wind 5 to 16. Mostly sunny, breezy, 64 tomorrow. Northwest wind at 13 to 30. And then as we go into tomorrow night, might be some patchy frost here and there in low-lying and protected areas. In town, we'll drop down to about 38. Partly to mostly sunny, the high temperature right around 63. And then for tomorrow or for Friday night, there could be a couple of scattered showers here and there, down to 48. Saturday, partly to mostly cloudy, breezy, slight chance for showers, and about 64. Then Sunday, mostly sunny with a high temperature right around 60 degrees. So overall, a dry forecast, but there could be chances for some precipitation moving on in as we go into Friday night and Saturday, but nothing like what we've just had. Weather brought to you by Meats by John and Wayne, featuring barbecued ribs on special every Wednesday while supplies last at Meats by John and Wayne. Right now, we got sunshine out there, and it is 54 at the KFGO Weather Cave.
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11: 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I called Max so late, so we didn't get our usual time, but Max, I assume you have a busy day and a busy week just like every other day and week?
13: Yeah, you bet, Abby. We're right in the middle of a busy week of auction sales. I think there's 13 events this week. So today we've got 231 acres that's going to be selling in Roberts County, South Dakota, near Rossholt, South Dakota. Some high-quality farmland there west of town. Going to be selling in two tracks at 10 a.m. this morning, so be sure to take a look at that auction. Also today, we got Black Gold Vintage Tractor Auction down in our Mount Pleasant yard. There's a number of international tractors on the auction closing today at noon. So if you're into that sort of thing, take a look at the auction closing at noon. And then we're east of town in Glendon, Minnesota. We've got a Clay County farmstead selling at 1 o'clock today, 13 acres if you're looking to get out of town and buy a country acreage. There's your opportunity. And then we cap off the day today up in Minto. We've got the Steel Hill Ranch hay auction for the Gaudetis family, closing today at 7. And then tomorrow, we are in Bakersfield, California, for Platinum Equipment Rentals. We've got all sorts of vocational trucks, including a forestry truck, a drill truck. There's even a street sweeper on the auction. And, of course, don't forget Terry Brock's land and cattle retirement auction in Valley City is also tomorrow at noon. So it's been a busy week. You got to go to steffesgroup.com and take a look at all the pictures and listings and details for you.
11: So overall, really just slow, casual day close to home.
13: Oh, yeah. Oh, never a full casual day in the auction business. We hope not, anyway.
11: And you guys are all over the place. 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And really, wherever our listeners are, you can have an auction wherever. 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
13: That's right. Whether it's in California or Valley City, we're here for you. 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
11: Yeah. 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Thanks, Max, and have a good Wednesday.
13: You too. See you, Abby.

0: This is where the region comes to talk. It's News and Views, the most listened to talk show in the upper Midwest. 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
1: I'm coming to you live from Bismarck today. That's right, we're coming to you from Bismarck because our very own, and he's still ours, whether he likes it or not, he since is retired, but Don Haney, award-winning longtime news broadcaster, is getting the Pioneer Award today. And we'll talk about that a little bit later, but it's the top award you can get with the North Dakota Broadcasters Association, and it is very deserved, very earned. In fact, if you doubt that, let's get to the voice of sports on the News and Views Radio Network. Jack?
2: Yes.
1: Michaels, how you been, buddy?
2: Don, well, thank you. I hope the travel to Bismarck was construction-free and casual for you.
1: Well, it actually wasn't that bad construction-wise, you know, Cleveland area, that type of thing. But it's worse around Fargo, I will tell you that.
2: Trust me. I went to bring my laundry in the other day, and there's no way to cut the town in half necessarily. Otherwise, it's going from North Fargo over there to Southwest, which I encourage it. Get out there, support your local businesses. But
1: actually, did you see on I-29 and 94, they've DOT has brought in two helicopters now, so they can lift people from one to the other.
2: It's like a mosh pit at a concert. You say, can you just lift me up on stage so I can get out of the...
1: I feel so bad for those construction workers.
2: I know.
1: It's got to be so hard to do what they're doing.
2: And the other thing is that you need to revert back to the... There's non-written rules when you're dealing with construction, and obviously in the metro here we had that going on, so there's just a string of cars. Now you've got the flashy pants that wants to, you know, I'm gonna zoom past everybody, then I'm gonna cut in. Then you've got the kind of naive, I didn't realize there was construction, I'm in the opposite lane, may I
1: you
2: cut
1: can
2: in?
1: Tell the difference between
2: yeah,
1: those
2: you
1: two
2: can
1: too.
2: You can tell the flashy pants versus the kind of I wasn't aware, would you let me in. Then there's the general rule of thumb, you go, I go. You go?
3: Yes.
2: I go.
3: We take turns.
2: Right.
1: Mm-hmm. Called a zipper, yes. Yeah.
2: I had someone like wasn't adhering to that, not, you know, and looked at me like, what are you, insane? I'm like, no, how do you, no, he went, now I go, now you go, and then.
3: Those are the rules.
2: Okay, those are the rules. They don't teach you
1: that. You don't want to mess with my new Ford pickup, right,
2: no.
1: Jack?
2: Roy Mabb will burrow up underneath there and, no, I wouldn't hit, but road rage. But yeah, Roy Mabb. He can move. So good to have you in Bismarck, and of course Don Haney. You know, the blue collars they get. Don Haney, a tremendous award. Good for him. And this is always a nice event as well. I remember being out there a couple of years ago. Was it already when Hunter Pinky spoke? And you know, for the broadcasters people, and you honor, I think John Cole, if I'm not mistaken, was honored with something of that nature. So for Don Haney, yeah, great for Don.
1: Yep, and you know, to have people like Paul Juergens and Don Haney and of course, Bob Harris. It's just so cool.
2: Yeah, in the world, by the way, this upcoming Yankees highlight presented by North Dakota State College of Science.
3: Perfect. Love it.
2: NDSCS, baby. Whereas I like to say, go to NDSCS, and you come out with a job, white picket fence, happily ever after.
1: And you have a job before you leave. They're on campus recruiting you. That's right. The beauty of
2: it. To me,
1: NDSCS.
2: North Dakota State College of Science isn't a collegiate institution. It's a tool to use to advance yourself into life.
1: Exactly.
2: Boy, that might be a new tag for NDS.
1: Right?
3: No wonder they sponsor sports.
1: I'm married to an alumni.
2: I did that one time when I spoke out at, I'm not going to name another college, it's a competing one, but I spoke at one and I said, this college where you can be yourself. And the social media person goes, can I use that line for our program? Sure you can.
3: I was actually just at NDSCS last week on Friday because...
2: Was there an award ceremony?
3: There was an award ceremony.
2: Do I know anybody that got one?
3: You do.
2: Denise?
3: I mean, you might know a few people, but
2: But did Mama?
3: She did. Huh? She got a cool award.
2: Look at her.
3: Got to be in a very rainy parade on Saturday.
2: Yeah. Joel, you know Abby's beautiful mother probably blushed the whole time. Said, no, stop. Don't even see me.
3: Yeah. We were like, hey, Mom, Dad has gotten enough awards, and he's made us be in so many parades. This is your moment. You get this now. You deserve it.
1: Well, and she does deserve it. What she's done for that campus and the dedication, just awesome.
3: Yeah.
1: You know?
2: Baseball playoff Joel Heidkamp, if you were around the old compound last night, the banging and clanging and rumbling you heard was from near Lake Elsie when Ben Rice, who had already homered once in the game, well, he did this later in the game.
4: Swung off, fly ball deep. The outfielder's just watching. A grand slam by Ben Rice. They've blown this baby wide open. 9-0 Yankees.
2: Four people you'd take to prom whose last name has a food in it. Anyway, Ben Rice homered twice.
1: I'm forgetting the Bones, and you got to help me with this. Who were they playing last night? I know they won.
2: Yeah.
1: They had a good night.
2: What, do you want to get a text from Jim Shaw, do you?
1: Exactly.
2: Boston.
1: I get a text
2: they
1: from Jim
2: played
1: Shaw.
2: Boston, and it was 9-0. And these were all best of three. So all the winners last night, you know, they just have to win today, and now they advance to the second series. So
1: well, and in fairness, I know that sounded like I was picking on Boston, and I'm sorry, Jim, but
2: I don't think
1: they
2: are.
1: They did. They gave it the best they have. So
2: yeah, and be careful though, because you don't want to see this thing go three. Joel.
1: I gotta enjoy it while I can, buddy. I remember when Boston came back and beat us. Remember that?
2: White Sox doubled up Houston last night, 6-3. Or we're in the East Coast where you don't pronounce your H's. The White Sox beat Houston last night. 6-3.
3: I was in a group chat with a bunch of Chicago people, and I was getting a lot of White Sox texts.
2: Oh, I bet
3: so that makes sense.
2: Some Southside stuff that makes sense now on that.
3: I was like, "Go White Sox!" Oh, I guess White Sox are playing baseball.
2: By the way,
1: lost in that White Sox talk, you guys, is remember where the White Sox were just a couple years ago?
2: Well, yeah, this is a nice story right here. I mean, you're right, Joel. That's a nice story.
1: They were the worst team in baseball, in almost in baseball history.
2: Easy team to root for, I like to say. Unless you hate the White Sox.
3: Hey, the Pope likes them.
2: Right. Well, there you have it. You know, they've got and Matt Gray, former Red Hawks clubhouse guy. He's the main. He's with the White Sox now. Main bat boy for the White Sox. So, Daddy
3: Pope
2: Matt.
3: And the Red Hawks.
2: So there you go. Red Hawks to the White Sox. the White Sox. You know, they win today. They advance on. You know what I caught yesterday? It was yesterday afternoon. Atlanta and Philly. This was good. You don't see it. Ozzie Albies, you know, it's a tight game. He's with Atlanta.
5: 1-1, a high five.
2: I'll just save you the kid. That was a triple, so that gave Atlanta a lead. And then in the top of the seventh inning, that was in the sixth, the Phillies came rolling back.
5: Swung on, line the other way.
2: That's a triple two for JT Realmuto. Time is short, you know, on our sports on that.
3: Right.
2: So Philly takes the lead, and you're thinking, oh, no, Atlanta at home is going to lose. Mm-mm.
5: Swing and a fly ball to deep right field. That sends Hill back to the wall. That is gone! It's gone! Rally rattles one out of here!
2: That was a home run, by the way, if you didn't catch the inflection. So Atlanta takes the lead in the sixth. Philly takes the lead in the seventh. And Atlanta in the eighth gets the home run from Austin Riley. That was a wild game yesterday, and Atlanta wins it. So there's that. Padres beat the Cubs yesterday, too, by the way. So I don't know if you're getting – Joel, do you think Ivy's getting texts from the Northsiders? Cubs lost. The White Sox.
3: I'm just happy
1: that Marge sticks with the Red Hawks because she'd have been exhausted yesterday.
2: Tongue would have been hanging out. And stop scoring, everybody. Give me a minute to catch up.
3: Hey, we got a text with someone.
2: Well, I did, too, in here.
3: Yeah, did you?
2: Well, from Becky.
3: Oh, no, with someone food in their last name.
2: Yeah, she would go to prom with John Hamm.
3: Oh, so
2: anyway,
3: would I.
2: So, you
3: also
2: would too.
3: Would.
2: Okay, someone Happily. Just joined us. If you just jumped out of the shower and turned the radio on and heard sports saying, I got a problem with John Mahan. It's last name. Four people go to prom or homecoming with the last name of the food in it.
3: Yeah. Someone said, and maybe you guys will know, actress Marge Helgenberger. Marge?
1: I don't know who that
3: Helgenberger.
1: Is.
2: I know there's some.
3: She's a burger.
2: Yeah, no, I'm with her. I'm now. You know where we'd go?
5: San Diego. Drink it in.
2: Anyway, Padres won last night.
3: Oh, she's in CSI.
2: Yes, that's who I'm thinking of.
3: Okay, there you go.
1: Kevin Bacon.
2: Somebody would go to Pride with homecoming. And he could dance.
3: Yeah.
2: Because I've seen Footloose. Kevin
3: I'm
2: dance.
3: Still staying with John Hamm.
2: Yeah, Hamm and Bacon. Bacon and Hamm. What if you had two
3: dates? We just eat an eggs.
2: Well, kids go to more than one homecoming now, right? Eggs.
3: Yeah. Oh, bacon and eggs.
2: Please, somebody text an egg in. Go ahead, Joel.
1: Well, I mean, can you use nicknames? Like, if not a coach all. Gets mad at you and they call you Cabbage Head.
2: That would be bad. Like, because endless nicknames would make this a forensic. Yeah, that we need. Yeah, but I get it. It's WNBA playoffs. Massive collapse by the Minnesota Lynx. No really? Team in the history of that league has done that. They lost to the Liberty last night. Their season done. They were a one seed. Not picked to just win that series. Picked to win it all. Dominant team in the WNBA. Collapse. Done.
1: Really?
2: Over. Yeah.
1: And I didn't follow that close enough to see that happening.
2: No, and I was in and out that, but I knew that, you know, Nafisa Collier was back. I mean, Olivia Miles was a standout rookie. Courtney Williams, a stud. I mean, they're loaded, and they just got beat. That's all I can say about that.
1: You guys have to understand that are listening how incredibly nice Jack is. He doesn't have a bite to him.
2: My
1: the
2: mind
1: same way.
2: Gets to the so edge and then it doesn't
1: his,
2: take
1: right,
2: it.
1: His mind was there, but he didn't say.
2: They lost.
1: They lost.
2: NHL Wild. The Wild in the NHL, their season begins tomorrow. Did you hear this, Joel, the other day? And I brought this up on my show yesterday, that Brock Faber in that preseason game against the Stars took a puck to the head, stayed in, skated another shift, and then realized, came out, and then they found out he fractured his skull. He had surgery on his skull Sunday, I think it was, and he's going to be out for quite some time. And that's a good defenseman right there. So they're going to be without Brock Faber for a while. But the puck drops tomorrow night in Nashville, Tennessee. College volleyball, the Copper Ladies beat Bethany Lutheran in 5 sets. Annie Horan at 17 kills. The Dragons fell short. Well, they were swept 3-0 against Duluth. But the football team beat Duluth, but the volleyball team lost to Duluth. So Duluth exacted some revenge. There was a lot of action last night in the local scene on that. Of course, college football, Joel, Abby coming up this weekend, homecoming. While we were talking about who you'd take to homecoming, whose last name had food in it, because Ben Rice homered for the Yankees. You got to keep up. There's a test after every sports cast on the News and Views Network. Bison hosting Wyoming, and North Dakota got a homecoming against Murray State, the Racers. And then the Coppers are on the road at St. Scholastica. Abby will be in the Magic City, maybe taking some time to play a little tennis at Uki Hammond Park, perhaps going to eat at the Homesteader, a hot beef and a hot hamburger with a salad and that big, I'm trying to plan your Saturday.
3: No, that's fine. I think I'll stay in Fargo.
2: Okay, Joel.
1: Wasn't it Jim Rice that was such a horse for Boston?
2: Jim Rice would be another one. Now, that'd be the utilization of two Rice.
1: Right. Here's one for you. This is how desperate people are to get one to you, right. Jack. Ready? You ready?
2: What do we have?
1: Augustus Egg. He was a prominent 19th century English artist.
3: I love it.
2: So we're taking John Hamm, Kevin Bacon, and Augustus Egg. What are we missing on this whole breakfast meal right here?
3: A toast.
2: You know, I take hashish brown. No, I wouldn't.
3: Janet Hash Brown.
2: There's no. If there's
1: a lot of athletes potato. Like the Lynx that were toast, but it's
2: Lynx.
1: Yeah.
2: Art Link.
3: We have a Link.
1: Yes.
3: A sausage Link.
2: I'm taking Art Link. Kevin
1: you can't
2: Bacon.
1: Use. You're the rule guru. You can't use Link. You can't.
3: Link is a stretch, I would say.
2: No, you'd have to go up to committee. Yeah, you're right. I mean, that's,
3: Unless Art's middle name is Sausage.
2: Now, if the whole name together
1: you're,
2: is.
1: You're making things so slack that somebody wants John Mellon Camp.
2: Technically there is Mellon in the last name.
3: We took Marg Helgenberger.
2: And there's a burger in the last name.
1: Jelly Roll.
3: Yeah. I mean, his full name is a
2: I don't can't imagine
3: food.
2: That if, that's his real God-given name. I'd be remiss.
3: Someone else earlier texted Carrot Top.
2: Again, I can't imagine that would be his real name. And we're doing last names only, so Top.
1: Right. I've never been called Carrot Top in my life.
2: No. You
1: know, only 100 times a day when I was young.
2: Big stuff this weekend. Coming up tonight, Couch Potato Radio here on the Triple Towers of Power. George Herman Babe Ruth. I'm not playing the game now. I'm just telling you history.
3: We're quoting Sandlot.
2: Hit his 60th home run on this date, 1927. That record stood for 34 years until a guy named Roger Maris hit 61. But it was on this date in 1927 that Babe Ruth hit his 60th home run. It was on this a pretty big day in history. This date, 1972, Roberto Clemente of the Pirates' great 3,000th career hit. Then, as you know, Joel was killed in Venezuela. He was actually, because he's such a humanitarian, Roberto Clemente was delivering, I believe, food and various things to needy people, and the plane crashed while doing that, and he passed away. But so he ended his, you know, he died, but he got his 3,000th hit. Instant Hall of Famer, by the way. So.
1: Could there have ever been a worse trade in any major league sport than what Boston did with Babe Ruth?
2: J.J. McCarthy to the Giants. I'm just kidding. I don't want to bring that up again. No, you're right. You're right. It was a curse. Well, then the curse lasted how long? Almost like the curse of the goat for the Cubs. It was almost the curse of the Bambino.
1: Right. I mean, it was just a terrible trade. It obviously, Minnesota Viking fans, the Herschel Walker.
2: Cowboys, yeah. Thank you very much for those championships.
1: Yeah, hello. But, you know, but I mean, what happened with Babe Ruth? I mean, the guy was broke. He was funding a play is what he was doing, and he needed money. And he sold the best baseball player ever.
2: Like for 120 or whatever.

0: Which we can't take.
1: No, that's his first name.
0: But I appreciate I appreciate the
2: Remember, this is the last
0: sentiment.
2: Name poll. But yes, it's a good thought. But it's remember, it's
0: they
2: a last name
0: poll. They want us to have something
2: poll.
0: To drink with our breakfast foods.
2: It doesn't. You'd have to flip it, you know, because it's a last name. See, Joel's also, on the record. See, Joel, you get it.
0: Also, one text just says, I used to work with a gal named Carol Cauliflower.
2: No, she didn't. That does sound.
0: Just,
2: if that's
0: I
2: not
0: used to work with Carol.
2: That is so made up, it can't be not made up. It's got to be real.
0: It's
2: so
0: spelled differently, it looks like.
1: Would Snoop Dogg count because...
2: Dog?
1: Hot dog? Hot? No, that'd be too much of a stretch. It's
2: that'd be wrong, is what that would
1: okay.
2: be.
1: What about Aaron Crowder? Never mind. It's another one. That's too much of a stretch, too. All right, stick around. Okay. More coming your way on news. Halle Berry.
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10: 8:31, 55 degrees. I'm Austin Erickson with KFGO News. A man is arrested on DUI charges after a crash in Grand Forks. Officers were called to 17th Avenue and South Columbia Road around 1:45 Tuesday afternoon. Authorities say a pickup was turning when it was struck by a car going through a red light. The driver of the car, Ian LaCrosse, was arrested and cited for not stopping for a red light. A data center plan north of Mapleton would use nearly twice the power of the Applied Digital Data Center under construction in Harwood. Minnesota-based Geronimo Power says its planned data center would be built on 640 acres and use 540 megawatts at peak demand, according to its website. The project's peak water demand would be 20,000 gallons per day and use a closed-loop system, cooling system, similar to a vehicle's radiator. The company says electricity customers in the area would be protected from rate increases under a plan from Otter Tail Power, which is under review by the Public Service Commission. Geronimo Power invites you to discuss the project at its Castleton office and tomorrow morning at Bondegard Cafe in Castleton from 7 to 9. As Fargo considers dividing the city into electoral wards for a city council, leaders are divided on whether neighborhoods specific council members would help citywide planning. Opponents argue ward systems encourage council members to focus narrowly on their own districts rather than the city as a whole. Here's

0: Republican State Representative Scott Wagner of Fargo on Afternoons Live.
1: If we're going to create greater silos among people that are going to represent us, I don't understand how, you know, that's going to make things better. It takes me 15 minutes to get down to Lindenwood area if there's a neighborhood down there in 19th Avenue South or in a new growth area in 52nd. I can be down there in minutes. I know what's going on because of the geographical distance I can represent, and I would claim that I can represent that.
0: The ballot measure doesn't include a draft map of wards. If passed, a city-appointed committee would draw boundary lines for council approval. It's 8:33. This is KFTO News.
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0: More Minnesotans testified in front of the Minnesota Truth Council of the events they saw during Operation Metro Surge. Annika Gifford of the Latino group Esperanza United says the impact of ICE is still impacting people.
4: Survivors now face new documentation requirements to get jobs or open a bank account. An expired tab or a lapsed insurance card can feel like it could cost a family everything.
0: The Minnesota Truth Council was started through an executive order by Governor Tim Walz to document the events of Operation Metro Surge. City officials say 19 train cars have derailed and four have tipped on their sides in Minot. Firefighters were called near 2nd Avenue Northwest around 3:30 this morning. A hazmat team responded to a gas leak and a damaged gas line. To weather, the DeWalt Fall Tool Sale is going on through September 30th at Acme Tools with savings throughout the store. 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
5: 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For the rest of the day, mostly sunny, high temperature 76, west-southwest wind anywhere from 6 to 18, mostly clear tonight down to 44, northwest wind at 5 to 16. Tomorrow, mostly sunny, breezy, high temperature 64, northwest wind 13 to 30. Tomorrow night, could be some patchy frost in low-lying and protected areas. In town, will drop down to 38 under a clear sky. Friday, partly to mostly sunny, high temperature right around 63. And then for Friday night, a chance for a couple of showers here and there, down to 48. Partly to mostly cloudy, breezy on Saturday. A slight chance for showers, primarily but not only in the morning. Better chances north and east. High temperature Saturday right around 64. And on Sunday, mostly sunny, high near 60. I'm KFGO Chief Meteorologist Tom Szymanski.
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2: Good morning. Grains and oil seeds are in the green to begin our day. We've got December corn up 2.5 at 524. New crop November soybeans up 12 cents at 1309. January's at 1325, 12.5 cents higher. December Minneapolis spring wheat up a nickel at 704. March at 725, a nickel higher. Feeder cattle for November up $1.28 at 332.13. While December live cattle are $1.38 higher at 222.23. And for December lean hogs, 30 cents lower at $69.40. 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
9: You know, every now and then we get a chance to visit with the great team at Valley City State College and what they're accomplishing on that campus. I mean, if you haven't driven through there or stopped by, or, you know, if you're an alumni, you owe it to yourself to see it. And if you're looking at where you want your kids to go to college, that certainly is one of the places you got to check out. Dennis McCulloch is the athletic director there, and he joins us right now. Dennis, good to have you on News and Views.
10: Thanks, Joel. Appreciate you having us on.
9: You know, good digs. I mean, look at what you guys have been able to accomplish. I mean, give me an update on the Thorlson Family Athletic Center. I know there's some dates coming up that are going to put a smile on your face.
10: There is. It's definitely been rolling along, and we're excited as we go forward. It looks, you know, looks like right now we're on schedule in November to lay their turf down, and then, you know, have athletes in it in December, and should be fully functioning in the spring, and be able to play softball games inside and practice for baseball, track, football. All those things should be able to happen in the spring, and very excited about what that's going to bring to us and the next level it can, you know, of training athletes that it can take us to.
9: I know it's been a process, and of course the public, private, and in this case, a lot of private. I mean, Gary Thorlson never forgets where he's from. I mean, he never does. And the commitment he's made to Valley City State has been unbelievable, through the years. And it fits into what you need long term.
10: Yeah, absolutely, and we greatly appreciate it. This project's not done without Gary Thorlson and his help in a lot of ways, and he's contributed a lot over the years to us, and we appreciate all those pieces. In athletics in the state of North Dakota, you don't get a lot of state funding for athletics, and so everything we do in projects, we're trying to find other resources, and we need our alumni and friends of the programs and people that care about us to, you know, help us and contribute to raise our level. And Gary has stepped up in so many ways and truly appreciate what he's done.
9: How does this stack up against other NAIA opponents? How does this, I mean, obviously, you know, you're going to think of recruitment, right? You're going to bring them in,
10: right?
9: Speak to me about that, Dennis, if you would.
10: Yeah, absolutely. Yeah, I mean, I think it raises our level in facility pieces. I always talk to, you know, when we look at recruiting, it's every young man has a check. Every recruit has a check. You know, they're checking pieces off, boxes that they're looking for, things that we're looking for in a university and what they want. Facilities are one thing, right? Quality facilities on campus and athletic facilities. They want to see that, the program's thriving, that people care about it. And then they want to know that what that's going to feel like for them and how that's going to help them train and become the best athlete they can be. All those things are important to them. And so it definitely raises our competitive level in attracting the top level athlete to come and look at us. And we are in when you say comparative to NAIA, well, you know, we're really in a NAIA D2, D3 competition with all the schools we have around us. And so our facilities need to compare to them also. And we want to be as good and give them something that maybe other schools can't offer. And I think this helps. There's no question about it. And we'll continue to attract the top level athlete. And that's what we have to be competitive with, because in the end, we need to get D2 athletes that were willing to come over here and look at us and see this as a viable option for them to come and play. And that's extremely important for us to be successful.
9: Yeah, I follow it and I track it, and it evolves. I mean, your program evolves. Either it does or it gets left behind, and the next thing you know, because of the way, you know, college athletics is changing, you know, you're on the outside looking in, and clearly that hasn't been what you and other campuses, you know, where I call home, have done. I mean, the Frontier Conference is and has become, you know, one of the premier NAIA conferences, Dennis.
10: Oh, absolutely. It's a very, very competitive conference nationally, and you could see that in all sports that it sponsors. You know, there's a Frontier team in probably in the semifinals yearly, and not in the finals yearly, and that's pretty impressive when you start to look at it, the competitiveness of the league and all the sports. It's definitely going to push everybody to be better, and if you want to try to compete in this league, and so you know, it definitely has a great reputation. I think, you know, our fans and our athletes are seeing the type of level it is, and you better be ready each week to go play at a high level if you're going to be competitive in this league.
9: Dennis McCulloch is our guest. He's the athletic director at Valley City State College. You know, Dennis, I think at times, you know, because it has evolved, people don't realize how big and broad it gets with the conference. Just give them a little flavor of who you compete against.
10: Yeah, so, I mean, the Frontier Conference itself is made up of Montana schools, right, North Dakota schools, South Dakota schools, and Nebraska. So it's a really wide area that we travel, and so within that league, it's a very competitive piece. So there are six Montana schools that we compete against, and there are four North Dakota schools. You know, it's Dickinson, Bismarck State, Valley City State, and then Mayville. And then the South Dakota schools, Dakota State out of Madison, and then there's Bellevue out of Nebraska. So that's the league what we'd call the Frontier. There's also in football, we are combined and we do an East-West Frontier Conference football conference, which so that expands out to teams that from Idaho to Oregon to California, to Arizona in football. And so we have some, crossover games with the East and West. This year we played Eastern Oregon, and we went out to California last weekend to play Simpson. And so there's no question that, there's a travel, that has changed for us, the dynamic. But it's been and for our side of it, I think our athletes embrace the uniqueness and the positiveness of being doing things and competing against teams that, you know, we would normally not have the ability or to go do. And so, you know, that's, I think, has been a really positive thing. Our athletes have really embraced the new competition and the challenges that go along with it and the uniqueness of it.
9: Well, that doesn't surprise me. Athletes love that. It's a bigger, broader stage. You know, the travel, yeah, I get that. But if they can compete in the places you just described, they're all in. I get it. I want to talk to you about the bubble. I know you've got some dates coming up. Tell me about that, if you would.
10: Yeah, absolutely. So, I mean, we actually officially were back into – you know, we started the year still having some finishing our floor from some water damage. We're also, there was construction as a part of the new construction where our heating system and cooling systems needed to be changed out in the bubble. So some of that was being done and finished up at the beginning of the year. I know that, it slowed some of the practice stuff that volleyball would normally start in there and have their fall camp, and they were unable to do that. There's no question we're all antsy to get back in and do it do our regular way. And it was delayed. But we've been back in there probably now for a month of practicing. And, last week, Tuesday was our first official game back in the bubble. and last Tuesday against Carroll College, and so it was fun to get back in and to be fully functioning now again, back in the bubble. So as we move forward, our games are and practices are in the bubble, and excited to be back there. And I think there's some uniqueness. When people come in, they'll see the newness of what's going on and some changes that we've made, and it's exciting as we go forward.
9: Now, I saved this for last, Dennis, because to me this is exciting. As a football fan and somebody who's been around the game as long as what I have, to see women athletes starting to take hold of and play in football and just see them play in flag football and get that feel. I mean, this is something that you guys are committed to now, and I know the conference is committed to.
10: Yeah, it is. I think the NFL has done a great job of promoting women's flag football around the nation, trying to increase the interest in general in football, right? And so this is a unique way. And I think the positive piece of people that want to compete and want to be on the field in different ways. You want to give as many opportunities for allow male and female athletes to have ability to go out and compete and to train and to focus on those pieces. And that's the uniqueness of it. And I think it's growing and expanding, probably at a faster rate than most had thought. And which has been a really good and positive thing. So probably this summer, the presidents got together from Bismarck State, Dickinson State, Valley City State, and Mayville, and started talking about really getting serious about adding women's flag football and moving it forward. And our commissioner Scott Crawford got involved and was involved in the KCAC starting up flag football, and he has really been helping and promote to do it. And so I think all of that started in a positive way to move forward in adding it. My first initial piece is, I really want our current sports to be fully funded as much as we can to be successful. So adding was a little bit of a concern to me, but our president really, when we started talking about it, I really embraced what his thoughts are. Is like, we have an opportunity to bring student athletes, to bring any student to campus. What you want to do is make sure that they are engaged on campus some way to allow them in different ways to stay, right? To get a retain our students that we get here, and find different ways to engage. No matter what you're in, I'm coming to be an education student, I'm not doing anything. Well, how else can we engage you to stay on campus and do things on campus, to be a part of us? And now allow an opportunity to bring in women to compete in women's flag football, allow that engagement, allow a competitiveness that we haven't had. We're excited about that piece, and I think, excited about the opportunity as we go forward here and how this is going to expand and go. We're going to start it as intramurals this spring on campus and see what kind of the interest on campus we have, and then we'll start recruiting for next year and really start to compete in the spring of 28, and start to compete within our region and then expand from there and see where it takes off to go. We have hired a head women's flag football coach in Craig Case, and he'll be, helping us move this program forward, and excited about that.
9: Yeah. Well, you should be. And as a father of two daughters and five granddaughters and the whole shebang, I love the fact that they're getting an opportunity to those granddaughters or get a chance to play football. So, Dennis, keep doing what you're doing. There's so many exciting things happening at Valley City State College, and congratulations. I appreciate you coming on today.
10: Right, thank you, Joel, very much. We appreciate it. Bye.
9: You bet. Dennis McCulloch, ladies and gentlemen. When we come back, Heidi Heitkamp, ads you're paying for. We'll talk about it right here on News and Views.
6: Joel Heitkamp.
9: Well, it's custom. 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
9: You know, today we got a lot of things we're going to cover, and not the least of which is finding out if you know the difference between the Atlanta Hawks and the Iowa Hawkeyes. We'll get to that in a little bit. Sorry. You think that was a cheap shot? Well, there's more coming. I will tell you that. It's just one of those head scratchers. Heidi Heitkamp's going to join us when we come back. We'll talk about free advertising that the government pays for. Also, I owe a conversation about Julie Fedorchuk. I owe it to her to bring up something I wrote. So stick around. More coming your way.
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2: ABC News, I'm Sherry Preston. Israeli sources tell ABC that an incident on board a passenger jet bound for Tel Aviv is now being investigated as a possible terrorist incident. ABC News Chief Foreign Correspondent Ian Pannell.
22: Passengers on board telling Israeli media the plane lost control after some kind of struggle between the pilots. An Israeli source familiar with the matter telling ABC News Israeli security assessment is that one of the pilots tried to take control and crashed the plane.
2: The plane landing in Saudi Arabia. New numbers on the economy, inflation coming in 3.4% compared to last year, according to the PCE, the Fed's preferred inflation gauge. That's lower than expected. Tens of millions of Americans are under threats from possible flooding from Arizona through Illinois, with strong storms moving across the area. ABC News has obtained the original 2024 statement from the woman who says she was gang raped at Cornell University. This is ABC News.
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0: 57 degrees at 9:02. I'm Austin Erickson. A man wanted in connection with the Fargo homicide is arrested outside Lincoln, Nebraska. Officers were called to an apartment building on 34th Street South Monday afternoon for a welfare check and found a person dead in an apartment. Police say 42-year-old Brandon George of Fargo and the person who died knew each other. The Minnesota Attorney General's office announces charges against nine providers for $3 million in alleged Medicaid fraud. Attorney General Keith Ellison says one of those is Peter Jason Maylin, a Duluth man accused of stealing more than $2 million through false psychotherapy claims.
1: Malin submitted 27,000 false claims using vulnerable individuals to falsely report his services. Patients listed in Malin's claims told us time and time again that Malin did not provide the services he claimed to provide.
0: Malin faces multiple felony theft and identity theft charges. A data center planned north of Mapleton, North Dakota, would use nearly twice the power of the Applied Digital data center under construction in Harwood. Minnesota-based Geronimo Power says its planned data center would be built on 640 acres and use 540 megawatts at peak demand, according to its website. The project's peak water demand would be 20,000 gallons per day and use a closed-loop system, similar to a vehicle's radiator. The company says electricity customers in the area would be protected from rate increases under a plan from Otter Tail Power, which is under review by the Public Service Commission. Geronimo Power invites you to discuss the project at its Castleton office tomorrow morning and at Bondegard Cafe tomorrow from 7 to 9 a.m. Minnesota Congresswoman Dr. Kelly Morrison urges Health and Human Services officials to address a nationwide shortage of estrogen patches used to treat menopause symptoms. Lawmakers say demand has surged in recent years, leaving many women unable to fill prescriptions. Morrison, an OBGYN, says interruptions in treatment can affect quality of life and may increase long-term health risks, including bone and heart problems. And former KFGO news reporter Don Haney will be given the North Dakota Broadcasters Association Pioneer Award in Bismarck today. Haney was a radio news journalist for 52 years in North Dakota, 30 at KFGO, and retired last October. He helped the KFGO news team earn countless awards, including a Peabody Award for the coverage of the Red River flood of 1997. The Pioneer Award was created in 1998. Now look at the weather today. Mostly sunny, high of 76. Tonight, mostly clear, low of 44. Tomorrow, mostly sunny and breezy and a high of 64. And Friday, partly to mostly sunny, high of 63. 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
7: 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Now, the number one talk show in the Upper Midwest. Here's Joel Heitkamp.
9: Oh, it's good to be with you, ladies and gentlemen. I am coming to you live from the campus of Bismarck State College. Brian Koch is the president here now, and Brian is somebody I have respected for years, and I'm going to get a chance to visit with him a little bit later about where Bismarck State is at academically, his team, you know, just get kind of a footprint of where Brian sees himself taking what is a great institution. We've got a lot to do today. We're going to end up talking and seeing if you know the difference between the Atlanta Hawks and the Iowa Hawkeyes. Now, this isn't just a sports quiz. Never mind. We'll get to that a little bit later. Amy Klobuchar has some sound that I want you to hear. Also, you know, I need to make a statement in regards to Julie Fedorchuk and her debating, and we'll do that in a little bit. But first, this individual obviously is somebody near and dear to me. It's my sister, but she served as a United States senator. She served as tax commissioner. She served in a lot of different elected roles, not the least of which one of those was attorney general. So she understands the law, and she understands when you break the law, and she understands when you abuse the law. And that's one of the reasons I wanted to talk to her today. Heidi, good to have you back on News and Views.
6: Well, Joel, thanks for letting me on. You know, it's not very, I mean, I've just, like everybody else, kind of gotten immune to the dialogue of today, or the, you know, issue du jour, the swirl that goes out there. But honest to goodness, these ads have me over the edge.
9: Well, and that's one of the reasons I was anxious to talk to you, because I'm sitting there looking at, in full disclosure, the U.S. government paying for political ads. I mean, speak to me about this. That cannot be legal.
6: It's not legal. It's absolutely not legal. He's trying to claim that they're PSAs. But you look at it and you say, are you telling people how to apply for Social Security? Are you doing the things that you typically do in public service announcements? No, that's clearly a campaign ad. If you don't see a campaign ad, you've been gaslit beyond the point of recognizing what's right in front of your face. But what's so irritating about this is that $20 million of money, when we're already in the hole, $40 trillion, the bond market, we now have an inversion curve, and I'm not going to get into what that means, but it usually signals a recession. We'll see how long that lasts. But obviously, the cost of our debt is going up because the market is pricing in irresponsible behavior. So at the same time that the market's pricing in irresponsible behavior, driving up the cost of our debt, we have $40 trillion. We do have a border security problem. He takes $20 million out of Homeland Security's budget to run ads. Political ads. When, by the way, all you people out there say, oh, you Democrats should blah, blah, blah. I just want to say he's got millions in political accounts that he's raised that he could use exactly for this. I'm not saying the president can't run political ads. He can run them till the cows come home, but not on the federal debt. I mean, one thing that motivated me today is I would love to just hear someone explain this to me in a way. I mean, I'm not being facetious. I want to understand why people tolerate this who support the president, why they don't push back. Certainly, I pushed back when I disagreed with any Democrat who was doing things that I thought certainly that were illegal. But I don't understand the tolerance. And part of this is, Joel, I go everywhere, and you do too, and people come up to me and say, how do we stop this? Why aren't people stopping this? And I'm like, because I don't know. I mean, you know, people feel powerless. And so I'm just going to challenge your listeners who are Republican, who support the president, support Julie Fedorchuk, support Kevin Cramer. If you think this is wrong, you know, then write a letter. Call the political offices. I don't care if it's White House. I'd prefer that you call your congressional delegation so they feel the heat, so they have some skin in this game. Because if you say, why is this happening? Because they're letting it happen, because they let it happen. And so, you know, I'm going to call every one of the congressional offices and say, when is enough enough? We have spent enough money. He's got all the money in the world to run political ads, but he wants to take that money when he leaves and use it however he wants to use it. So he'd rather borrow from your grandkids. He'd rather borrow from your grandkids $20 million, because this isn't paid for. None of this is paid for. It's all going on the national credit card. He'd rather borrow that from your grandkids than pay it out of his pocket. And so how do you support that? How do you justify it? I have no idea. And I know you say, well, $20 million, you know, that's pixie dust but it illustrates what's going wrong right now, is that this impunity, it just breaking the law with impunity and using our money, our children, grandchildren's money to do it. It's just irritating.
9: So what?
6: I'm pretty
9: what
6: worked
9: would
6: up.
9: You, yeah. Well, that's the point, right? I mean, it's illegal. It's
6: or
9: illegal.
6: No, it's clearly illegal. It's clearly
9: yeah.
6: illegal.
9: But here's
6: and, you know why the you know the media outlets don't say this is not a legal ad and don't run it or don't. But they want their $20 million. So you're just putting pockets you're just putting money, ironically, in the pockets of big media.
9: Let me ask you this. What would you say to people who say they all do it? Democrats do this too.
6: I would say, number one, that's not true. But number two, you know, you and I were raised in the same household. If you did something wrong, like I remember I get in trouble because Maisie says she didn't break windows, but you know, you come home and you've done something naughty or bad, and we tell dad says something about it, and you why were you out there and blah blah blah. You said everybody does it. The absolute worst punishment you would ever get is blaming your behavior on somebody else's behavior. You know, I'd say, okay, even if you believe that, then you think that justifies, if you don't like that, then why are you tolerating this? And so it is absolutely mind boggling to me that people don't rise up and say, stop it. I just don't get it. I don't get why John Hoeven can't step up and say, this is wrong, Mr. President, take down the ads. We have a fiscal crisis, a growing fiscal crisis in our country, and that's $20 million we don't need to spend.
9: Well, I posted it on my Facebook page, you know, the fact that, hey, we are $40 trillion in debt, and why is this something that, you know, number one, it's illegal. Number two, why is this something that we can just sit by and take? And the responses were amazing. And by that, Heidi, I mean this, that less and less people are coming out and saying this stuff's okay. Less and less people are coming out and just sitting there and finding, oh yeah, so are you, kind of an argument in it. And I would also add that Maisie listens to this show, so you're on your own when it comes to that. But here's the thing that I think a person has to keep in mind when it comes to this. Which is, yes, our delegation should have the courage to deal with it, but why in the world would the American public not deal with it? I mean, it's done during football.
6: Because, Joel, because they feel powerless. They look at it, and it's for some people it's become normalized. Oh, yeah, that's just more of the same. And then the people who feel like, why is this happening, feel powerless, and they don't have a voice in Washington. They don't have a voice that they can speak through. And that's why I'm encouraging people, call your congressional office. Go, you know, do everything that you can to say, this is wrong. And it may seem like small potatoes in the grand scheme of everything, but it is absolutely the epitome of what is going on in America today, whether it's the ballroom, whether it's the arch, well, I don't care what. I mean, those things are reversible, but they're going to cost money. And they're putting it on your kid's credit card. And if you can't see that ad, number one, is illegal, it's a political ad, and that it is wrong, and that when you simply allow the president to do illegal things over and over and over again and expect the courts or expect some backroom deal, somebody will tell them to knock it off, stop it. You can take action by putting pressure on your congressional delegation to speak out against this.
9: I want to ask you about
6: Joel,
9: fear.
6: Can you imagine if I were in office and Joe Biden did this, can you imagine what my mail and calls would be?
9: Well, if Joe Biden did it, your mail and calls should be that. I mean,
6: yeah,
9: I would
6: absolutely.
9: Support the people
6: and
9: who would blast
6: would
9: away at you
6: saying, take it down. Take it down.
9: Exactly.
6: If you want to run a political ad, you got plenty of money in the bank. You've made a lot of money on the backs of the American people when you've been in office. Use some of that to run your political ad.
9: I want to ask about this because everybody's been waiting for ethics and courage and those type of things. And we've been governed about, in my opinion, by fear, a fear of what can happen to them if they do, in fact, have the courage to step up when something's wrong, meaning John Hoeven, Kevin Cramer, Julie Fedorchuk, perfect examples, you know, will I say that this is wrong, because I believe they know it. I believe they know it. Now, I'm going to give some examples with Fedorchuk in just a little bit where that might be questionable. But I want to ask you, after the midterms, if in fact the House flips, and if in fact maybe the Senate flips or comes close, will the fear end? Will this whole thing quit of, hey, this guy, I'm afraid of him kind of thing, will that end?
6: You know, it just depends, Joel, because they may then cling to that 30% base and say, it's bad enough out there, I need to make sure I shore up that 30%. But I honestly think it you're already seeing cracks in that. You're already seeing people kind of stepping out of that kind of fear. And to me, he becomes a lame duck. I mean, every president at the end of his second term, or well, never been a her, but at the end of his second term becomes a lame duck and becomes less relevant. And so I think that you will see a lot more discouragement of this kind of behavior. You will see more people willing to speak politically. And part of that is because I think his political base is getting tired of it. I mean, not the hardcore, you know, stand outside and go to 20 rallies, not those people. But I think there is you look at the amount of support that he's lost. I just did an interview with someone and they said, what's the difference between 18 and 26 in terms of the midterm? I said, look at the index of consumer sentiment. And I said, that's the difference. The difference is that people have soured on this economy. Trump, like Biden, keeps trying to tell him everything's great. It's the hottest economy in the world. You know, you should all be blessed by data centers, not listening to what people are saying about their concerns. And so he's just disconnected in a way that I don't think he's been disconnected before from the kind of pulse of the populist movement. And you see the right wing influencers, whether it is Tucker Carlson or, you know, Megyn Kelly, those people are abandoning him as well because they sense that their listeners are telling him the same thing that you're seeing in the polls. He is disconnected.
9: Yep. Heidi, always good to talk to you. Thanks for coming on. I appreciate it.
6: I just want to encourage everybody, send a message. I mean, you know, if you feel powerless, you're not. Send a message.
9: Yep. You bet. Thanks, Hyde. Appreciate it. We're going to take a little break. When we come back, what do you think about it? Text messages are coming in. We'll get to them right after this.
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9: A lot more things to cover today. I've got a big surprise for you coming up after the break on the bottom of the hour. Somebody who, well, quite frankly, is going to succeed in almost any role that he has, but I'm going to hold that off and telling you who that is for just a little bit. Want to get to some of the text messages. It says, one says, some of the problems are, now this goes back to the whole using public dollars when we're $40 trillion in debt for political ads, you know, our money, by the way. It says some of the problem is he's crazy and there's fear what other drastic moves he'll make to destroy the country before we get rid of him. Another one, hey, Heidi. Why didn't you speak out about Epstein Island? I mean, you were one of 100 of the most powerful politicians in the country. She did. I mean, you know, I'm not just sticking up for my sister here, but she did. She said they should be released. They should be fully released. She doesn't care who was in them, just like I said. You know, I don't care. You people have thrown Bill Clinton out and Gates and all of this stuff. Release them. Get them out there. Another one, Joel, have emailed and called my North Dakota senators and representatives many times. Kramer usually replies by not answering the question. Hovind rarely, and the same thing. Fedorchuk, not a word. Disgusting and disgraceful at the very least. Another one, I have never heard so many lies from two siblings. And the hatred for the Conservative Party and your Trump derangement syndrome. It is unbelievable the illegal things that you are Brown Messiah, Barack Obama, and Joe Biden. What? I mean, do you want to be racist? Do you want to be, I mean, do you hate religion? First off, Barack Obama is a Christian, okay? So know that. Second off, what is it about his color that makes you hate him? I mean, what is it? You would hope as a nation that we're beyond that. Another one, calling Kramer and Hovind is futile. They should have spent their time in office growing a spine as opposed to thick skin. Another one, are we discussing the Trump America ad paid for by the U.S. government that I saw during Monday Night Football? Yes. That's exactly what we're talking about. Another one, I can't stand Trump, but these ads are no different than the franking privileges that Congress has. You hardly ever see any of their mailings until 6 months to a month before elections. Get rid of all of it. If we are serious about cutting budgets, we're gonna give you examples of that in just a little bit later in the show. Somebody else wrote, a Democrat complaining about government overspending, border security problems, and illegal government spending is really rich. The Democrats have been in the White House for 12 of the last 18 years and are responsible for the majority of our country's debt. Selective outrage. Well, number one,

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4: We have sunny skies in Fargo-Moorhead, 60 degrees. In the KFGO newsroom, I'm Darren Selvig. Nine providers in Minnesota are being charged for allegedly stealing more than $3 million from Medicaid. Attorney General Keith Ellison says the state continues to aggressively pursue Medicaid fraud cases and recover taxpayer money.
5: We've secured about 358 Medicaid fraud convictions since I took office in 2019. That's one conviction every 8 days. Our Mofuco unit is ranked number one in the country among fraud convictions for similarly sized states.
4: A Duluth provider is accused of stealing more than $2 million for services not provided. A Ramsey County provider is accused to have stolen $675,000. Governor Kelly Armstrong has declared a diesel fuel state of emergency, allowing producers to use lower-taxed red-dyed diesel on highways. Under an executive order, farmers can use it in trucks hauling grain, livestock, and inputs like feed and fertilizer. That saves producers 19 cents a gallon in state taxes. The order runs through November 30th. A bipartisan Senate bill introduced by Iowa Republican Chuck Grassley and Minnesota Democrat Amy Klobuchar would extend a federal tax credit for small biodiesel producers through 2029. It provides 20 cents per gallon on the first 15 million gallons of biodiesel produced yearly by qualifying companies. The credit is set to expire at the end of this year. Clean Fuels Alliance America says the extension would provide certainty for producers while supporting jobs, rural investment, and domestic energy production. Minnesota home insurance rates have gone up 13% from the end of 2025, according to the website Insurify. Increase of $457 brought Minnesota's average annual insurance premium to nearly $4,000 as of June. Insurify says the hike in premiums is mostly because of the state's increasing risk of severe thunderstorm damage. And Minnesota homebuyers have more options than they've had in years. Minnesota Realtors President Wendy Uselak.
6: The good news is that we're at a seven-year high in inventory for homes on the market, which is great for being able to give consumers more choice and a little bit more negotiating power.
4: Uselak says the added inventory could also encourage homeowners who had been reluctant to sell because they were worried about finding their next home. And checking our forecast from the KFGO Weather Center for today, mostly sunny skies, high of 76 degrees, west-southwest wind 6 to 18 miles an hour. Tonight, mostly clear, low of 44. Tomorrow, mostly sunny and breezy with a high of 64. Northwest winds 13 to 30 miles an hour tomorrow. Right now, 60 degrees in Fargo-Moorhead. I'm Darren Selvig, KFGO News.
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1: Welcome back to the News and Views Radio Network, that family of radio stations. It's good to have you along with us. When I was coming to Bismarck, and I just want to put this out there, I don't know how many of you are familiar with the work of Don Haney, but you should be, and really you are if you follow any of what happened at the home base at KFGO for years. We're talking about Peabody. We're talking about... You know, we're talking about Marconi. We're talking about every award that you could possibly win. Don Haney has been part of, and he retired. He retired a little bit back. Well, the North Dakota Broadcasters Association has awarded him their Pioneer Award, which is the highest award that you can get. They're going to give it to him today, and they're going to give it to him on the campus of Bismarck State College. So I was coming here for that. I wouldn't have missed it. And coming to Bismarck State, I thought, I know where I want to broadcast from, or at least get a chance to talk to, and that's Brian Koch. He is now president of this great institution, and when I called him, he said, you bet, we'll give you a spot on campus to broadcast from, and so he did. Brian, good to have you back on News and Views. How you been?
2: Oh, great, Joel. Thanks for having us on. Thanks for taking time to come to BSC, and I gave you the only office that I could make sure was available.
1: Yours.
2: Yep.
1: The big conference area. Can I just say this, Brian? We've been friends for a long time, so... If I slip and don't call you Mr. President, just so you know.
2: Okay. I make sure everybody around campus calls me Brian. That's
1: okay.
2: The way it is.
1: Well, good. Congratulations on the job. What made you say, you know what, I'll do it?
2: You know, I've been involved in higher ed for literally the last 10 years directly. 10 years before I was a commissioner, I was involved. My time in the Marine Corps with young men and women, but when I saw the opportunity to merge my military skills, my academic skills, the ability to work with young men and women, I jumped right in it. And actually, Karen and I loved living in Bismarck Mandan, so we went for it, and we got hired in April, been here 6 months, and knock on wood, it's going really well.
1: What do you think so far? I mean, obviously, there's things you're going to change. Any president does, but overall, give me your take on the campus.
2: You know, it's the campus is in great shape. The people are great. Probably the most overwhelming thing is I had had every different job inside a campus, but never the job. So it's the pace things coming at you, the academic change. Our VP of Academic Affairs is with us, the athletics, the working with business. It's going as I had hoped, had planned. It's just the pace. It's very, very rapid, but we love it.
1: Well, and it's important to be able to count on folks that have been here for 20-plus years. Alicia Udy is one of those. Thank you. If you want to say something bad about the president, don't do it now. Right? But being vice president of academic affairs, tell people what that title means.
3: Yeah, so my role is to hear business and industry and what their needs are and how we can align our programming to meet those needs. And when we're teaching and providing that instruction to our students to make sure it's hands-on and giving them those exact skills they're looking for, so when they leave our doors, they are workforce ready. And we still have a transfer population that we serve, so when they leave our doors and transfer to another university, that they are prepared to excel at that campus in which they choose to leave for. So making sure our programming aligns with workforce needs, making sure we're recruiting the right faculty to deliver that curriculum, that's what we do every day, and it's a lot of fun.
1: If there is anything in my adult life, or certainly my time involved with public service in the state Senate, that has changed, it's the partnership between higher education and industry. The whole attitude of, hey, you come here, we'll educate you, good luck to you, I think this is what industry wants, instead of bringing industry in like people like you do now.
3: Right.
1: I mean, the model works.
3: The model has shown success based on what we're doing in regards to the success we see in our students and our graduates, and industry continuing to come back to us and speak to us of what their needs are. And that is why the growth you've seen at an institution, not only from enrollments, but programming, has been based on listening to business and industry.
1: How do you separate somebody from treating you as a place where they can job recruit versus a place where you can educate for needs?
3: Yeah, well, that's a great question. I think just getting them involved from the beginning up front and having them involved all along through the pathway. We take a lot of, we don't take it for granted that our industry partners are in our campus and involved in our campus and in our students and in our programming prior to graduating from our institution. So whether they're in the classroom giving presentations, teaching skills, to giving them opportunities at their place of employment while they're enrolled here, guest speaking, all of the above, that engagement prior to just don't come knock on our doors and you need to graduate, but you got to be here from the beginning development, continuously being involved in ensuring that those programs are aligned with what your needs are is so critical. And we need our students to see that. We need to see our students need to see employers engaged in our classrooming, in our programming, in our labs, and involved in our campus from this moment they step foot in the door. And that's really the work that we try to do every day.
1: So here's a question that you're going to think, I wish you wouldn't have asked me that, because, you know, you don't want to single out one with as many partnerships as what you have. But with what you just described, which one of those partnerships instantly come to mind?
3: Yeah, I didn't want you to ask me that question. No, you know,
1: no, but
3: I mean,
1: seriously,
3: you've
1: got a bunch of them.
3: There's so many to name, and I think where we've strived is, you know, just when you think about energy and healthcare, from when you see our labs of donations of employers' names and plaques on our equipment, to we have an employer, a local employer.
2: I'll say it for Joel. It's the lignite industry. It's oil and gas. It's Basin, Sanford, Altru. I mean, these big companies are the ones. The workforce needs are for real. And they come in and say, hey, listen, what can we do to help? And Alicia will lay out, hey, here's what we could use. Help us pay for some instructors. Help us do this. But North Dakota is our backyard. It's the North Dakota companies. And when a company comes in from out of the area, says, hey, we'd like to come in and. Alicia and I just had a meeting the other day, and she counseled me afterwards. She said, you were pretty rough on that company. I said, I don't want them helicoptering in and all of a sudden thinking they can steal our graduates' work. MDU and Basin have been working with us for 20 years. So if you put your chips down, put your commitment, give us some scholarship money, give us endowed chairs, put some money around campus, be here, then we'll play ball. But I mean, it's North Dakota's our bread and butter.
1: But Alicia, that's kind of what I was getting at earlier, which is making sure that you're not just being used as job recruitment. And apparently you are doing very well at making sure that.
3: Right. And those employers that try to do just job recruitment notice that it doesn't work. It doesn't. The employers that are here up front earlier on in that student's journey at Bismarck State, that's where they'll go work. So the employers that try to just treat us as a recruitment tool at the end of the cycle, of the student cycle, they're not as successful as those that are here from the beginning.
1: Well, in a little bit, we're going to visit with Jason Harris, which is a success story of alumni saying you did a good job and saying, you know what, I'm willing to invest in you because you did a good job. Brian, I know you well enough to know that you spend a lot of time walking around the campus talking to these young adults. What do you hear from them?
2: You know, they're excited. The Bismarck State's the third largest campus, and we've got students now that are coming on campus. They're excited to be here. The new dorm's coming up with the new offerings that we have.
1: How many rooms is that dorm going to have? How many students?
2: 350 students.
1: Big footprint.
2: It is. We're about 5 1/4 right now on campus, so this will get us to 900, and it's going to change the feel of everything. I mean, you come in the morning, there's actually traffic jams. You know, when we have the events at the Babendick and the weekend, students are there. But it's making us look at things like our dining hours and what available things we have for recruiting and tutoring and all those things. But it's a really good feel around here. But as I walk around campus, it's not just your traditional 18 to 20, 22-year-olds. We've got students older than average that might come back here for one or two classes, or Alicia works a lot with CTE about different programs. So there's a lot of diversity on campus of age and from different backgrounds.
1: Well, I would also add that, you know, coming to Bismarck as much as I did, actually living here for 4 months every 2 years, this community has grown.
3: Oh.
1: I mean, it between Bismarck and Mandan, the footprint is so much bigger. So my guess is housing got tougher and tougher to find for
2: Absolutely.
1: Those students.
2: We get a student that comes from out of the area, let's say 100 miles away, and they need to find a place to live. You know, the lineman school has been one of our marquee programs for years. A couple of the linemen, they came from out of the area. They couldn't find places to stay, so we helped them out. But having that dorm, we'll fill that up pretty quick. But it's just working with the communities, too. I talked to Bismarck Mandan as well and some of the needs. But it's a team, and they're really involved here.
1: Alicia, I'm going to push this back on you. How do you evolve to where you admit that this program has run its course, and you admit that we need to step up and take on this new program? Because those are two completely different things. One, you're going to end up changing instructors, and the other one, you're going to have to go find instructors.
3: Yep, those are always challenging conversations, but I think the culture here is that those are real conversations, and we need to have them prior to somebody else telling us we need to have it. So having that industry engagement and and involving them for our faculty to hear that and see that and being a part of that process of how this program maybe is no longer meeting the needs and what it evolves to, I think, again, is not administration, not Brian and I making those decisions, but hearing is coming from our leaders and our industry partners of what the need is, seeing where our students are interested, where they're enrolling in, what that looks like. And so I think always having the faculty at the table and at the conversation with those industry partners, and again, it's a collaborative approach, but we've had to have some of those tough conversations, but I think it's been more part of our culture here at our institution all along, because if you have that mindset that we're here to train what our partners need, what our community needs, what the state of North Dakota needs, it's just an easier conversation to have. So we have been having those conversations already. We've seen programs evolve, and we've had, I feel like when we, a lot of our faculty were recruiting from industry, they've been involved in industry, so they see it too. So they definitely have that buy-in of understanding why we need to adjust and change, and how can we support them in that process is also a very important piece of the.
1: What if they don't buy? And Brian, I mean, you can have the best idea. Industry can come in and say, I need this. You can put together and develop a program, and then they don't buy. They're not interested in being that in their life.
2: Well, I think that's, they got to get the commitment up front. Okay, we're not going to start a program unless you put some skin in the game. You know, we talked about working with Sanford. They're actually helping us with some staff right now in the sports area.
1: Mm-hmm. And so I met some of that area
2: this
1: today.
2: Morning, right?
1: Amazing.
2: But I mean, a company comes in and says, we want to do this. The first thing we ask for is get some skin in the game. I go back to MDU and Basin. They've been putting skin in the game for a long time. But a couple of new ones come, we got to get them involved. And early on, you kind of figure it out. If they say they want to do it and we start having them come on campus to do certain things and they get busy doing other things, well, then we'll slide their name to the back. Because I started in April, so I got to go through the graduations. Every one of our nurses coming out here had a job. Every one of our linemen had a job. Every one of the health sciences folks had a job. So the graduates, they got places to go. So if you want to have our graduates, you got to be all the way through, like Alicia said.
1: Yeah. Alicia, thank you. You're busier than heck, and you still gave me some time.
3: Appreciate the opportunity. Thank you.
1: You bet. When we come back, a commitment. That's really what we're talking about. Jason Harris has a great story, and this comes all the way from a Kenmare Honker. So stick around. More coming your way here on News and Views. We're going to head to the weather. That's Abby saying, do you remember what you're supposed to do? Let's find out what the weather forecast is.
4: Good morning. 40s, 50s, and 60s to start the day off, depending on location and cloud cover. And there are some areas of fog across South Dakota into parts of Minnesota and southeast North Dakota that should be lifting on out. In fact, there are fog advisories for some of those areas as well, and they linger into the mid to late morning. Once that fog lifts out across South Dakota and Minnesota, the sky should clear off. And most of us, by the midday and afternoon, should be mostly sunny. And we're looking at temperatures that should be generally in the 60s and 70s across the region. And a couple of places could get near 80, but I think that'll be the exception rather than the rule. Breezy conditions can be expected, especially as you go further out toward the west or in the daytime today. Overnight tonight, on the average, partly cloudy across the region, and there could be some patchy fog across parts of northern Minnesota, and temperatures dropping into the chilly range in some areas, 30s and 40s. A few places may be near 50 degrees further south, and as you go into northern Minnesota, maybe northern North Dakota, northwest North Dakota, there could be some patchy frost in some places tomorrow morning. And tomorrow should be partly sunny to mostly sunny, a chance for showers in southwest North Dakota and western South Dakota, dry elsewhere, as temperatures are expected to be in the 50s out west, where it's a little bit cooler with that rain shower chance, and warming up into the 60s across the rest of the region. Some places may be near 70 degrees. After that, our next chance for rain showers moves in sometime Friday night and also into Saturday. Thomastown, Headinger, North Dakota, predicted high 76. I'm meteorologist Tom Szymanski from the News and Views Regional Weather Cave.
1: Thank you, Tom. I have a great story coming up. That's right. We're going to visit with Jason Harris, athletic director here at BSC, right after this.
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1: We are coming to you live from the campus of Bismarck State College, getting a chance to kind of put a little, shine some light on it, make sure people know what's going on here. I love the fact that I get a chance now to visit with someone who's got North Dakota roots, who's got Bismarck State roots, played some basketball here, played some baseball here, but you know what, he's worked all those way up to athletic director, and that's Jason Harris. Jason, good to have you on News and Views.
17: Good to be here.
1: Okay. That facility you have across the parking lot here. I mean, there's a lot of people that would die to have that. How did you pull that off?
17: Well, it was obviously a joint effort. You know, you need some big friends at the college, and Greg and Yvette Bavendick, it was kind of a dream of their dad, Frank, of Greg's dad. Back in the day of having a facility on campus and something that we can really be proud of. And the armory was awesome, but it served its purpose. And
1: describe to people what we're talking about physically.
17: Well, with the Bavendick, it'll seat about 2,200. We kind of have state-of-the-art for the court, the ribbon that goes around, the seating, I think, is probably second to none in the state.
1: For fans, it's unbelievable.
17: Yeah, we created more of a vertical seating than a horizontal, so you kind of are right on top of the action, and that was something that we were really envisioned, is we wanted to create an atmosphere that is something that when the fans come, they walk away saying, man, that was really enjoyable to get a watch, and there isn't a bad seat in the house, and they're comfortable seats, and we've had nothing but really rave reviews on it.
1: How many programs can you run out of that facility?
17: We will run our volleyball, our basketball, and our wrestling in the Bavendick themselves. We'll have their competitions there, and then we can do, you know, youth tournaments. We can do anything like that, but those are kind of the three sports that we'll run on the main court.
1: Yeah, I had a chance to tour it today, folks, and just the common sense that went into the design. You know, you look at it, and the way people look at buildings like this now and the multi-use, I mean, somebody put some thought into how the design went.
17: Yes, they did. And you know, also our weight facilities in there, our e-sports are in there. We have our wrestling.
1: Tell people what
17: room.
1: E-sports are.
17: Well, that's, you know, your gamers, right? Anybody that's into the gaming world knows what we're talking about with e-sports, and it's still very popular in the high school, and we have running about 30 to 40 athletes that are in our esports, and we're very proud of that, and they do very well in the competitions.
1: I want to make sure people know about the conference that you're in, and you know, 2 years now, what a standard it is.
17: Yeah, we're in the Frontier Conference, and it's, you know, one of the top conferences in the NAIA. We're with Bismarck, Dickinson, Valley City, and Mayville are the four North Dakota schools, and then we have six in Montana, then we have Dakota State in South Dakota, and then Bellevue in Omaha, Nebraska. So there's 12 kind of core colleges that make up the Frontier, and then for football we have kind of four outlying schools. So the nice thing is we're allowed to play 28 varsity games, and 22 of them are conference. So okay, you can definitely get a lot of games in right in the conference.
1: Well, let me give you an example of where people are passionate about what you're doing. I got a buddy out in Dickinson who's going to be mad if I don't say this. He said, ask him about their rodeo program. He's an old rodeo caller, so tell me about this.
17: Well, John Peake, our rodeo coach, is doing a phenomenal job. You know, last year we had North Dakota's first all-around champion in Tyler Hansen on the men's side, and they're out there competing this fall, and we're right one of the top programs in the nation, and we're competing with D1. There is no division in rodeo. It's all one big division, and we're definitely home.
1: So you're playing the Texas schools, the Oklahoma schools.
17: Yep,
1: okay, how many people are going to be here over the week?
17: We have a rodeo here October 2nd. So this Friday and Saturday starting at 8 a.m., and we'll have about 300 participants.
1: Yep. Brian, 5 seconds. You got a lot to be proud of.
2: Hey, come to BSC. Check us out. You won't leave.
1: Okay. When we come back, we're going to talk a little hearing right after this.
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24: ABC News, I'm Sherry Preston. At the last minute, a federal appeals court has halted the scheduled execution of Krista Pike, who was to have been put to death about a half hour from now. The judges saying they want to review whether Pike's allegations of rape as a child were fully considered at her sentencing. She was to have been the first woman put to death in Tennessee in 200 years. Israeli Prime Minister Benjamin Netanyahu says a pilot stabbed another pilot and then tried to crash the aircraft carrying dozens of Israelis, passengers and crew, staging a dramatic intervention to subdue the attack. Yasmin Abakas had a daughter on board and says she was told
25: a few Israelis ran away to the guy. He took a knife and tried to kill the pilot. They take his hand and put him on the floor.
24: There was a lot of blood around, they said as well. Israel is threatening it as a terror incident. U.S. military announcing it's completed the full withdrawal of all troops from Iraq. This is ABC News.
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30: 63 degrees and sunny. It's KFGO News. I'm Austin Erickson. A data center planned north of Mapleton would use nearly twice the power of the Applied Digital Data Center under construction in Harwood. Minnesota-based Geronimo Power says its planned data center would be built on 640 acres and use 540 megawatts at peak demand, according to its website. The project's peak water demand would be 20,000 gallons per day and use a closed-loop cooling system similar to a vehicle's radiator. The company says electricity customers in the area would be protected from rate increases under a plan from Otter Tail Power, which is under review by the Public Service Commission. Geronimo Power invites you to discuss the project at its Castleton office and tomorrow morning at Beauregard Cafe in Castleton from 7 to 9. North Dakota farmers are getting some relief at the pump just in time for harvest. Governor Kelly Armstrong has declared a diesel fuel state of emergency, allowing producers to use lower-taxed red-dyed diesel on public highways. Under an executive order, farmers can use dyed diesel in trucks hauling grain, livestock, and inputs like feed and fertilizer, saving producers 19 cents a gallon in state taxes. The order takes effect immediately and runs through November 30th. Fargo voters will soon decide whether to restructure their city government, but opponents warn the change would concentrate too much power in the mayor's office. Under the proposed plan, Fargo would move to a full-time mayor with veto power over a six-member city council. On Afternoons Live, State Representative Scott Wagner, a Republican from Fargo, argues the shift creates an unnecessary power imbalance compared to the current commission model.
5: To me, at the end of the day, the mayor becomes exponentially more powerful because they have the right to veto. And if the council wants to override that six-member council, they have to have a four members. So they have to have a supermajority to govern. Because if the mayor doesn't like it, you need a supermajority to move things forward. And I think, you know, that's when things can bog down.
30: Minnesota home insurance rates have gone up 13% from the end of 2025, according to the website Insurify. The increase of $457 brought Minnesota's average annual insurance premium to nearly $4,000 as of June. Insurify says the hike in premiums is mostly because of the state's increasing risk of severe thunderstorm damage. In 2026, the state saw $10 million worth, according to the National Centers for Environmental Information. North Dakota home insurance rates rose by only 2% so far this year. The state's average annual insurance premium is nearly $2,500. Now for a look at the weather. Today, mostly sunny and a high of 76. Tonight, mostly clear, a low of 44. Tomorrow, mostly sunny and breezy, a high of 64. And Friday, partly to mostly sunny, a low of 38 and a high of 63. 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

0: 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Now, the number one talk show in the Upper Midwest, here's Joel Heitkamp.
1: Maybe, ladies and gentlemen, it's because her father was one of the greatest sports writers ever in the state of Minnesota. Maybe it's that, and she grew up around sports all her life. Or maybe she's such a huge sports fan herself, she actually knows the difference between the Atlanta Hawks and the Iowa Hawkeyes. But we're going to get into that a little bit later about how Amy Klobuchar took out that can opener, opened up the can, and just offered a big old can of whoop butt. How's that? I'll use that word today to describe what happened at a congressional hearing yesterday in the United States Senate. Made national news all over the place. And Minnesota's very own Amy Klobuchar was the one that kind of brought it around, used common sense, and spoke some truth and some fact. And so we will get into that. I want to speak to this first. Before we were joined by the whole family of radio stations. My sister Heidi was a U.S. attorney in the state of North Dakota, and she came on talking about, you know, how it, quite frankly, is illegal, it's unethical, and wrong to use public dollars, to use United States dollars to run political ads. How if you have millions of dollars in your account, you certainly can pay for your own advertising when it comes to political advertising. It isn't just what Donald Trump did in making sure that those political ads, you know, favoring him, oh, my God, he's a tough guy walking down the hall, you know, those kind of ads that he got you. By the way, you, except for our Canadian listeners, and he might be trying to get some of that money out of you with tariffs, but he got you to pay for his ads. And so I haven't heard Heidi that mad for quite a while. She's mad. She's really mad. But that's happening locally here, too. And I just want to point that out in just a second. We got contacted by Julie Fedorchek. Now, for some of you, so you know, that's North Dakota's lone Congress woman. She is the lone member of Congress representing my home state, representing North Dakota. And I had posted on my Facebook page that she wasn't willing to debate her opponent, Trigvi Hammer, and that she wasn't holding town hall meetings where people actually had a chance to see her, you know, one-on-one and basically in a crowd and ask her tough questions without it being filtered through electronics in a virtual town hall meeting. Well, I was right about the town hall meetings. I just want to say I'm wrong about the debate. I'm wrong about the debate. She has agreed to a debate on a gentleman, and I'll say his name, Rob Port, who does a podcast. And Rob Port is a conservative columnist and a conservative commentator. Now, he isn't someone that I would call a journalist, just like I don't call myself a journalist. I am an opinion columnist, or not columnist, well, I write. You can find my work at KFGO.com, but most of all, I am a broadcaster. I make political comments and put my views out there, which doesn't, in my opinion, allow me to be moderator of debates. Unless that individual that's looking for that moderator, you know, makes the argument they want me to, I don't ever do it. And I certainly don't do it when it comes to what I manage, which is the home base of the News and Views Radio Network, which is KFGO. We've had a number of debates, and I have never been the questioner. I have never been in the room. You know, I don't believe I belong in that room. I don't think it's fair to one of the individuals that might be from the other side of the aisle. Now, in this particular case, the debate that is going to happen that I didn't recognize, full disclosure, is that debate. It's a debate that's going to be conducted and controlled by a conservative columnist. Now, I'm sure they'll make an argument that they have a progressive in the room, too, and whatever. I know that one of the individuals that he works with that would label themselves progressive isn't. You know, it's basically a situation where, you know, there's just a lot of love in the room, lucky to have the job kind of a thing. And so, you know, the whole notion that it's a serious debate, in my opinion, is wrecked by this. Okay. And this is what I struggle with. And this is what the problem is. And I actually want to credit Trigby Hammer for agreeing to that debate because of the fact of what I'm about to say. One of the sponsors of this debate that I'm talking about and acknowledging that Fedorchuk has agreed to take part in is sponsored by an organization that her husband ran. The Americans for Prosperity is a conservative group that is begun by and run by and funded by the Koch brothers. And most of you know, the Americans for Prosperity, but you know, if they're sponsoring the debate and her husband who ran the organization is sponsoring the debate and still certainly has contacts and tentacles into the organization, that's a pretty safe place. Now, Fedorchuk refused the debate with Prairie Public. Now, that's the one that a lot of people go to. Prairie Public, I've seen their debates. I've taken part in their debates in the sense that, you know, we've made commentary after the debate. But here's the thing. They're fair. They're incredibly fair. And so I don't know why she would reject that. And I think I was fair in my criticism of it. What I wasn't fair in was not acknowledging the fact that she's going to debate in what I mentioned, a debate that is sponsored by the Americans for Prosperity. So still have a problem with it. You can decide what you believe when it comes to it. But here's another factor. The town hall meetings. I'm not saying they're debates, but I am saying that they're a chance for you as the public to speak to her. Speak to her face to face. Get your opinion across. Now, she's cited safety concerns. Well, isn't that's pretty convenient, right? Safety concerns. I'm sorry, but that doesn't wash. That doesn't sell. That isn't, and I've heard people from both sides say, come on, that just isn't. If you're going to run afraid, if you're going to run scared, don't take the job. I mean it. I mean, I've had death threats. I have. I've had threats recently. I mean, I have. I'm not a handgun guy, but got a handgun now just because I've had people in my family say, listen, you've got to take this serious. But am I afraid? Am I afraid to go out there in the public? No, you can't do your job if you live in fear. And so I personally believe it's one of two things. Either it's an excuse not to, which I think it's more likely, or it is fear. So you can make that determination. I do know this. She should have agreed to the debate. She shouldn't have just made it so that it's a debate by an organization that her husband ran. It isn't right. It doesn't smell right. But, hey, way to go, Trigby, for agreeing to it, because to some degree I think the deck might be stacked against him. I'm going to end with this when it comes to this. I invite Julie Fedorchuk and Trigby Hammer to debate right here on this show. There's a lot of radio stations involved in this show. And my pledge to you is this. I won't have anything to do with it. I won't submit questions to the questioners. I won't be in the room. I won't moderate it. All they'll get is a platform to utilize that a lot of people listen to, where a lot of people can hear what they think, what they say. So if as she has stated to me, she has been willing to and agreed to a debate. Here's another one. Here's another one that's offered to you in the rules that I just gave you. The rules that you can work out with Trigby Hammer, the rules where you will have journalists, which I don't believe that the people that are conducting the other debate are journalists. I believe that you could make an argument that they've proven they're partisans. So you'll have journalists on our debate. And if, in fact, you're willing to that, my level of respect goes way up. And it isn't just because of the show that I run. That isn't it. We've had debates on this show before. One of the reasons that we haven't made that offer yet is because she won't come on the show. So this is something that I won't be in control of. Just the platform will be there. So if I'm going to take calls from Julie Fedorchak saying, I need to correct this, I need to eat some crow. Well, okay. You know, there is a debate that's scheduled in what I believe is somewhat of a partisan nature, but here you can debate. On this platform, on this stage, you can debate, and I won't have anything to do with it. Consider that your official invitation. Let's get to the weather and find out what Too Tall Tom Szymanski has for you.
2: Good morning. Temperatures are expected to be fairly mild across much of the region, given the time of year for today, and most areas will have plenty of sunshine. Areas of fog and low clouds will lift out across parts of South Dakota into Minnesota, and then the sky should clear off from west to east. So for northern and eastern Minnesota today, it should turn mostly sunny after some morning cloudiness and patchy fog lifts on out. 72 to 76 for the highs. Overnight tonight, partly cloudy, 41 to 46. And tomorrow, mostly sunny. A bit of a breeze developing tomorrow out of a west to northwesterly direction, highs from 61 to 65. In the eastern Dakotas and western Minnesota, areas of fog lifting out, then mostly sunny, 72 to 78 for today. Clear to partly cloudy, 38 to 48 tonight. Coldest temperatures up north, maybe some patchy frost near the international border, and mostly sunny and breezy, 60 to 68 for tomorrow. Western and central Dakotas, breezy today, plenty of sun, 66 to 76, 36 to 46 tonight, clear to partly cloudy, could be some patchy frost in some areas, especially up north and out west. And tomorrow, partly sunny, and we're looking at a breezy day once again, and a chance for showers in southwest North Dakota and western South Dakota. The rest of the area should be dry, 50s and 60s for daytime highs tomorrow. Tom's Town of the Day, Hettinger, North Dakota, predicted high 76. I'm meteorologist Tom Szymanski from the News and Views Regional Weather Cave.
1: Thank you, Tom. Appreciate that. I want to make sure I get one of these text messages out right away. It says, yeah, you know, when it comes to your Democrats, they're always afraid to push when it comes to these debates. Republicans cuss and discuss the man who sponsors Democrats, but never say a word about the Koch brothers. And why doesn't Democrats bring that up in response? Boggles my mind how wussy Democrats are. Drives me batty the rest of the way. Let's get to Sarah Heinrich, our Farm and Ranch Director.
3: 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And James, let's visit a little bit about this year and how really the weather has impacted those forage crops.
4: So we've had a lot of calls about silage from corn that is drought stressed. We've had a lot of calls about hay being made out of grain, wheat, oats, that might have elevated net levels of nitrates. This time of year, we're getting calls about sorghum forages that we've got laid down and they're just not drying, or maybe they were cut earlier and they've resprouted, or maybe just stressed. And unfortunately, sorghums kind of have a double whammy because they can be nitrate accumulators, so that's a concern. But also, they can accumulate prussic acid during periods of stress as well. So those are some cautions. We've tested a lot of forages this year for nitrates, and it's been kind of all over the board. The majority, it's run about 50-50. With about half of them being generally safe to feed. The other half have been elevated, but not to the point that we can't pull those levels back down if we have another source of forage that's low in nitrates or maybe devoid of nitrates. That's one caution that I have for producers. If you're testing your forages for nitrates and do have other forage that you're considering blending, test those as well.
3: Once again, that is James Rogers, NDSU Extension Forage Crops Production Specialist. I'm Farm and Ranch Director Sarah Heinrich.
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0: yesterday, ladies and gentlemen, and we're about to talk about Amy Klobuchar and the great job she did of actually telling the truth and getting the facts out there. United States Senator from the great state of Minnesota just nailed it yesterday. I realize she's running for governor. Obviously, I'm a supporter of hers. Going back to what I said before this, I'm a political commentator. I have views. I am a Democrat. Amy Klobuchar is as good as they come. And so, yeah, I have a bias. That's why I shouldn't be in charge of any debate she has. But yesterday, when it came to Jack Smith's hearing, where they're trying to beat him up because of the charges he brought against Donald Trump, first off, foolish hearing on the Republican side. Second off, there were questions asked and comments made. Let's hear what Jack Smith had to say to open things up.
1: Our investigation developed proof beyond a reasonable doubt that President Trump engaged in serious crimes against our nation. If asked whether to prosecute a former president today based on the same facts, I would do so regardless of whether that president was a Republican or a Democrat. The charges against President Trump were the result of the evidence. Grand juries in two separate districts reached this conclusion based on his actions, as alleged in the indictments they returned. Rather than accept his defeat in the 2020 presidential election, President Trump engaged in a criminal scheme to overturn the results and prevent the lawful transfer of power.
0: Now, that's comments made in front of a committee with the United States Senate. And that committee, the Republicans on that committee went after him. I mean, they called him names like you wouldn't believe. I mean, the names that schoolyard kids would be calling. I mean, one senator from Louisiana talked about how he made him puke in his mouth. I mean, come on. They're United States senators. They are United States senators in front of the public, one of 100 of the most powerful people in the nation when it comes to the legislative branch of government. Now, there were some comments made yesterday, some attempts to basically show Mr. Smith that he was being partisan, that he was doing a lot of hunting, that, you know, he went all the way to Atlanta to find out and get more information from a prosecutor there and to work and be cohesive with a prosecutor there. When that argument was made by Senator Eric Schmidt, there was a response to it. And when we come back, I want you to hear that. Senator Eric Schmidt is from the great state of Missouri, which I think is less of a great state after hearing what their senator did yesterday. It's made news nationally. I know many of you have heard it. So if we're going to use, names, if we're going to call people names, Tuberville from, is that Alabama or Arkansas? I think it's Alabama. I thought he was the most foolish United States senator, but I think Schmidt just took the keys away from him. Stick around. More coming your way here on News and Views.
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3: Sunny skies in Fargo-Moorhead, 65 degrees in the KFGO newsroom. I'm Darren Selvig. Former Minnesota State Senator Nicole Mitchell is headed back to the courtroom today. Reporter Taylor Rivera.
4: Mitchell will appear before the Minnesota Court of Appeals to challenge her July 2025 felony conviction. She was previously found guilty of first-degree burglary and possession of burglary tools following a break-in at her stepmother's Detroit Lakes home. She was sentenced to 180 days in jail that she completed back in January, along with 5 years of probation. The court will now weigh her arguments to overturn the verdict, probation, and more than $26,000 in restitution for issuing a formal ruling.
3: Mitchell is running for city council in Woodbury, Minnesota. A data center planned north of Mapleton would use nearly twice the power of the Applied Digital Data Center under construction in Harwood. Minnesota-based Geronimo Power says its planned data center would be built on 640 acres and use 540 megawatts at peak demand, according to its website. The project's peak water demand would be 20,000 gallons per day and use a closed-loop cooling system similar to a vehicle's radiator. The company says electricity customers in the area would be protected from rate increases under a plan from Otter Tail Power, which is under review by the Public Service Commission. Geronimo Power is inviting people to discuss the project at its Castleton office and tomorrow morning at Vondegaard Cafe in Castleton from 7 to 9. And longtime KFGO News reporter Don Haney will receive the North Dakota Broadcaster Association's top honor in Bismarck today. Haney will be awarded with the association's Pioneer Award. The association says the award is given to broadcasters that make significant and lasting contributions to broadcasting in the state. Haney worked in North Dakota as a broadcaster for 52 years. He was the state's longest-serving radio news journalist when he retired in October of last year. He first worked in Grafton, North Dakota, before his time at KFGO. Joining the KFGO news team in 1996, Haney's first major story in the Fargo-Moorhead area was covering the catastrophic Red River flood of 1997. Haney's work and that of the KFGO news team during the flood of 97 earned the station a prestigious Peabody Award, the top honor in radio and television. The Pioneer Award was created in 1998. Lee Timmerman of KFYR-TV is also being honored today. Haney is KFGO's third recipient of the Pioneer Award. Former news director Paul Juergens was honored in 2024. Bob Harris was honored in 2020. And looking at your forecast tonight, mostly clear, low of 44, and tomorrow mostly sunny and breezy, a high of 64. I'm Darren Selvig, KFGO News.
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8: 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Joel Heitkamp here, your host. Abby Miller, your producer. The Cruiser, well, that is sponsored by the North Dakota Farmers Union, the North Dakota Association of Rural Electric Cooperatives, Nielsen, Brand, Law, Pipers, Auction, Realty and Land Management, and Broadband Association of North Dakota. The hearing yesterday with Jack Smith, Senator Eric Schmidt had him. He had him. I mean, he had him in a box. He was going to make sure that Jack Smith committed perjury. And this

0: This was all about Jack Smith's prosecution or charges brought against Donald Trump. And if you think that Eric Schmidt wasn't right, take a listen to this.
1: Did you go to an NBA game between the Golden State Warriors and the Atlanta Hawks on February 3rd, 2024?
2: What city would that be in?
1: Atlanta.
2: No.
1: Okay. So your testimony today is that you did not go to a Hawks game on February 3rd, 2024. Is that correct?
2: I have no recollection of that.
1: Okay. Is it your testimony that you were not in Atlanta on February 3rd, 2024? Let me just give you a little context. Yeah. The day before, Fannie Willis came clean with her affair with the prosecutor. You know, the Atlanta prosecutor that was also trying to get Trump. The next day, were you in Atlanta?
2: I do not believe so.
1: Okay. Did you ever go to Atlanta during your time as special counsel?
2: I really don't think so. It's possible I flew through the Atlanta airport on the way to Florida, but I do not have a recollection of going to Atlanta. I definitely did not go to a Hawks game. I'm sure of that.
1: Did you ever meet Nathan Wade or Fannie Willis in your time as special counsel?
2: No.
1: What would you say if I had a series of text messages from your team that said you were in Atlanta at a Warrior Hawks game on February 3rd, 2024, the day after Willis and Wade announced their affair? I don't think you know that we have this stuff. So yeah. I'll give you a second to process it so you don't, you know, perjure yourself.
2: You just took it down really quick. If I could look at that again.
1: Okay.
3: Mr. Chairman, can we give the witness a copy so he can see what's being read to him?
1: Well, I think you've already sufficiently answered. I want to run through. We'll put it in a follow-up. You can respond. I think you've already perjured yourself, but did you or your office?
4: Can we see it? Can we see it?
1: Did you or your office seek? This is my time,
3: Senator.
1: If you want to use your time to criticize my question, go ahead. In the famous words of the chief of the secret police under Stalin, of "Show me the man, I'll show you the crime." You may think you're a hero in this story, but let me tell you something: you're the villain. You've done so much damage. As a former prosecutor, I can say this, so much damage to the trust and faith people have in our system. You have weaponized the Department of Justice against political enemies to an extent that has never happened in the history of this country. You will go down as a total dirtbag.
5: Should we maybe give him the chance to look at it and then go back at it so he can see it?
2: I think I can address it.
3: Go to
5: okay,
3: your
5: do you want to, this isn't in my time, but yes, Mr. Smith, please address it.
2: Just very briefly, and this can, if this is the correct basketball game. I recall going to a University of Maryland basketball game where Caitlin Clark was playing right around that time, and the Marshal Service was there with me. You could check if that was the exact date. It was Maryland playing Iowa, I think February of 2024. But again, that's, you could check that out if that's what we're talking about.
6: University of Iowa.
5: Is it the Hawkeyes?
6: Yes.
5: Could it then be that University of Iowa is the Hawkeyes? Could that be it? And maybe before we show this kind of thing? I know, but if he was at an Iowa game, is that correct?
2: It was because Caitlin Clark was coming to Maryland to play. And uh-huh. So we went to the game.
5: I know, that might be the confusion over the names of the team, but perhaps you should have looked at it more carefully.
1: Whose questioning is this, by the way, Mr. Chairman?
5: Are you
1: using your time, Senator? Is this what this is?
5: No.
1: Are we just having like an open session here?
5: I will begin my questions. I'm just
1: well,
5: in shock.
1: Well, I'm glad you're trying to rehabilitate the witness, but it's not your time.
5: When you are calling a witness a dirtbag,
1: I presented him with text messages about him wanting to meet with people that could have obviously been related to the prosecution that was coordinated with his office in Atlanta.
5: Okay, well, I'm going to begin my questions now, but I think that people should have their facts straight before they accuse someone of being a dirtbag and not get the team wrong.
1: I stand by that statement.
0: Here's the thing, folks. You don't ask that question unless you know the answer. The senator from Missouri, the Senator Eric Schmidt, didn't know the difference between the Hawks and the Hawkeyes. He didn't know the difference between Iowa, which, by the way, is college basketball, women's college is what they were talking about there, versus professional basketball Atlanta Hawks. And he looked like a fool. He did. If that's me calling names, well, okay, you can go ahead and say I can't be calling names too. I didn't call him a dirtbag. But you want to talk about looking foolish, looking ridiculous. That is going to go down as one of the worst questions as a hearing ever. He is going to be remembered for that forever. Now, I'm really tired of people saying, well, that's his staff. His staff goofed up. You know, his staff that he's got to fire. You know what? Number one, he's responsible for hiring that staff. Number two, he's the one responsible for asking that question. He's the one for trying to put out there that Jack Smith was in Atlanta conspiring to prosecute and to talk to individuals about how they could prosecute Donald Trump. The man never met this prosecutor in Georgia, in Atlanta. Never met him. Can prove that. Never conversed with them. Can prove that. Never was in Atlanta. Can prove that. To be able to, or to have to sit there and think about, okay, was I in Atlanta? Did I fly through Atlanta? It's a huge airport. I've done it a million times. Actually, I just did it a week ago. I was in Atlanta. Technically, I suppose, because I was there and I flew to Fargo from Atlanta. So I guess I was in Atlanta. I wouldn't have been at a Hawks game. Jack Smith wasn't at a Hawks game. It's like, how dumb can you look? And it goes to the whole ridiculousness of the hearing. Jack Smith is incredibly intelligent. Incredibly intelligent. He has evidence that can show why he led to the prosecution. And if anyone doubts that there was an attempt to overthrow that election, all they need to do is remember January 6th. But that happened before that. That happened in Atlanta, in Georgia, where the Republican Secretary of State was told, look, all I need is 7,000 X votes. All I need is for you to switch 7,000 or find 7,000 some votes, and we as Republicans win. And the Secretary of State said, no, that isn't what we do. That isn't how I operate as Secretary of the State. How I operate as Secretary of the State is we make sure that voting is done in a way where everyone has access. Then we count the votes, and whoever got the most wins. And in this particular case, Donald Trump lost. Joe Biden beat him. He won the election. And it wasn't just Georgia that mattered. He there was the attempts in Arizona. There was the attempts in a lot of different places. But this was the example because there was a recording of it. There was a recording of it. Now, how incredibly foolish can you look? Can you look to bring that into it? I mean, and thank you to Amy Klobuchar. Thank you to Amy Klobuchar for calling him out on that. Thank you to Amy Klobuchar for, quite frankly, understanding the difference between the Hawkeyes and the Hawks. I think most of us who are basketball fans would know that. Certainly she did. Let's get to Frank. Frank, you're on News and Views. Go ahead.
6: Hey, Joel. Isn't Missouri the show me state?
0: Yeah. He didn't even want to hold up
6: the... Didn't Harry Truman say that? It's a show me state?
0: Yep.
6: That's, he sure showed state us, didn't he?
0: Well, he wouldn't even hold up the deal, he said. He flashed it up, and what was on there was text messages he thought incriminated Smith, and they didn't.
6: They were supposedly about seats, right?
0: Right.
6: A game, but it didn't say what game. Right.
0: it's like, I mean, if you're him, how do you feel today? I mean, this people are pointing this out with the ridiculousness of the comments and the hearing. I mean, if you're him, when you woke up today, how did you feel?
6: Well, I don't think I'd be on the short list of Jay Vance is presidential for vice president after that performance.
0: I think he's done with that. I think the higher office is gone. I think there's going to be a memory of that for a long time. Thank you, Frank. Appreciate it. One says, Joel, Jack Smith is a lifelong Republican. He admits that. The senator accusing him is a Republican. He admits that. This is not partisan. Another one. You and Abby, that's you, Abby, by the way, are pathetic. Time will show this.
7: Uh-oh.
0: I don't know if you know that, but you're pathetic.
7: Man. Dang it. I thought I was doing better today.
0: Yeah, you didn't realize you're pathetic, right?
7: Oh, shoot.
0: You know, even when they call names, they call it so weak.
7: Yeah.
0: That you're pathetic. I mean, I've been called worse than pathetic. It's
7: sometimes when they do the worst ones at you, still it's like, wow, you have strong feelings. Okay.
0: Yeah, exactly.
7: If that's how you want to spend your time today, okay.
0: Somebody said this is all pandering to show dear leader how dedicated they are to him. the comments are coming in, and I can tell you this. It's about 20-1. People don't want to defend Senator Schmidt. Let's get to the weather cave and find out what's going on in our weather with Too Tall Tom.
8: Good morning. Temperatures are expected to be fairly mild across much of the region, given the time of year for today, and most areas will have plenty of sunshine. Areas of fog and low clouds will lift out across parts of South Dakota into Minnesota, and then the sky should clear off from west to east. So for northern and eastern Minnesota today, it should turn mostly sunny after some morning cloudiness and patchy fog lifts on out. 72 to 76 for the highs. Overnight tonight, partly cloudy, 41 to 46, and tomorrow mostly sunny. A bit of a breeze developing tomorrow out of a west to northwesterly direction, highs from 61 to 65. In the eastern Dakotas and western Minnesota, areas of fog lifting out, then mostly sunny, 72 to 78 for today. Clear to partly cloudy, 38 to 48 tonight. Coldest temperatures up north, maybe some patchy frost near the international border, and mostly sunny and breezy, 60 to 68 for tomorrow. Western and central Dakotas, breezy today, plenty of sun, 66 to 76. 36 to 46 tonight, clear to partly cloudy. Could be some patchy frost in some areas, especially up north and out west. And tomorrow, partly sunny. And we're looking at a breezy day once again and a chance for showers in southwest North Dakota and western South Dakota. The rest of the area should be dry. 50s and 60s for daytime highs tomorrow. Tom's Town of the Day, Hettinger, North Dakota, predicted high 76. I'm meteorologist Tom Szymanski from the News and Views Regional Weather Cave.
0: Text comes in and says, Joel, please give that senator's number out so we can call his office and congratulate him on being a dumber than Tommy Tuberville. I'm just going to say this. No. The reason no is because his phone line's busy. The Cruiser is sponsored by the North Dakota Farmers Union, the North Dakota Association of Rural Electric Cooperatives, Nielsen Brand Law, Pfeiffer's Auction Realty and Land Management, and Broadband Association of North Dakota. Boy, ton more comments. 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
0: Joel, earlier you were talking about political advertisement that was paid for by the general public and the people of America. You should look at this. Okay, I looked at it. It says North Dakotans, no border security is national security. And it goes through bullet points for Julie Fedorchak. And it says the paid for by official funds authorized by the House of Representatives. Again, that is a public body. And there's another one here that they give me, but you get the point. So it happens at a local level here too. I want to get this out there. Byron Knutson, was someone, yes, I called friend, and yes, he was a political activist. He passed away, but he was an old maverick. He really was. He marched with, He marched with Martin Luther King, from Selma to Montgomery, and that was to get people freedom, and put him in danger for his life like you would not believe, and yet he did it. He held elected office here in the great state of North Dakota, where I live, a labor commissioner. I can name a number of elected offices, not the least of which was the legislature, which is my favorite. But there is, on October 1st from 5:30 to 8 at the Bismarck Labor Temple, a rally in his name. On October 1st at 11 a.m. at United Methodist, there's a celebration of life, and on the 4th of October in Harlow, which is hometown of his. So just wanted to get that out there. Big Byron Knutson fan. Other things that we need to bring up, man, I had a whole pile of them here, but really, I want to go back to hearings where somebody gets it that wrong. Here's a thought. Don't double down on it. When the media comes up to you and says, you know, what were you thinking? You know, you're just flat out wrong. You know, your line of questioning, you know, that type of thing. just say, you know what, I got it wrong. I got it wrong. I thought this evidence showed that he was in collusion in Georgia with a woman that was a prosecutor down there who apparently was having an affair. If you're going to, like, having an affair is, you know, life and death in the case of this hearing with Jack Smith. Can I just point this out? If that's the case, there's a certain Republican Senate candidate in Texas that this individual shouldn't be supporting, but I don't doubt that Senator Eric Schmidt is. But hey, it's mud and you can splatter it on a wall. I just believe that when you make a mistake as big as what he made on a national stage and you call someone a dirtbag for doing something that he didn't do, he didn't do it. He wasn't there. He wasn't colluding. He didn't ever meet them. He didn't do it. And so if, in fact, that's the case, maybe you apologize. You know, maybe you apologize. Maybe you go about and saying, I got it wrong. I'm sorry. Never should have said it. Maybe you do that instead of doubling down. Because as a caller said earlier, this man was positioning himself to be the vice presidential candidate coming up. He's got higher aspirations. Well, America saw who he was. And my guess is most people are going to realize, not to mention the fact that he got that wrong, but we love our sports in America. We love our sports. And when you talk about sports and politics, those things go together in a lot of different ways, regardless of what some people think. They play a role when it comes to politics, and he didn't know the difference between a Big Ten team and a professional team. Good riding with you, folks. We'll see you back here tomorrow.

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9: ABC News, I'm Sherry Preston. Israeli Prime Minister Benjamin Netanyahu says a pilot on a flight from the UAE to Israel stabbed another pilot and then tried to crash the aircraft carrying dozens of Israelis. Passengers and crew staging a dramatic intervention to subdue the attacker, says ABC's Ian Pannell.
10: It seems to have involved the pilot and possibly the first officer. That's certainly what Saudi authorities have said are the two individuals who've been hospitalized. But it's not clear who the instigator was, instigator or instigator. The passengers clearly became involved, but there are questions about who opened the door.
9: It's easy in panel. The plane landing in Saudi Arabia, the incident being investigated as an act of terror. At the last minute, a federal appeals court has halted the scheduled execution of Krista Pike, who would have been the first woman put to death in 200 years in the state of Tennessee. Last U.S. troops have now left Iraq, the withdrawal 12 years after they were tasked with the missing of fighting of the Islamic State. This is ABC News. Much of the country keeping an eye out for wind and rain once again. Here's ABC meteorologist Jeff Smith.
11: Over 30 million Americans under flood watches right now from Arizona all the way to Iowa as the remnants of what was Hurricane Polo, which made landfall in Mexico a couple of days ago, kind of injects moisture into the southwest all the way to the Midwest. Today we're watching three different regions, Texas into Oklahoma, southeastern Colorado, also southeastern parts of Nebraska. That's a level 3 out of 4. Flash flood risk, 2-inch per hour rainfall rates, maybe totals of 2 to 5 inches or more. Meteorologist Jeff Smith, ABC News.
9: If you've been following the Fat Bear Week contest at Katmai National Park in Alaska, we've got a winner, and his name is the same as Dora the Explorer's old pal.
12: Backpack, backpack, backpack, backpack.
9: That's right. 1,000-pound bear backpack overcame an injury in 2007 to win the most votes this year in the Fat Bear Contest. On the other side, a bear known as simply 910 won for the lady bears. Sherry Preston, ABC News.
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18: 67 degrees in Fargo-Moorhead at 11:03. I'm Austin Erickson. Former Minnesota State Senator Nicole Mitchell is headed back to the courtroom, Taylor Rivera reports.
19: Mitchell will appear before the Minnesota Court of Appeals to challenge her July 2025 felony conviction. She was previously found guilty of first-degree burglary and possession of burglary tools following a break-in at her stepmother's Detroit Lakes home. She was sentenced to 180 days in jail that she completed back in January, along with 5 years of probation. The court will now weigh her arguments to overturn the verdict, probation, and more than $26,000 in restitution. For issuing a formal ruling.
18: Mitchell is running for city council in Woodbury, Minnesota. The city of Minot says none of the 19 train cars that derailed around 3:30 this morning had hazardous materials. No injuries have been reported. The cars went off the tracks near 2nd Avenue Northwest, closing an underpass. A hazmat team responded to a gas leak and a damaged gas line. BNSF workers are clearing the rail cars and making repairs. A data center planned north of Mapleton, North Dakota, would use nearly twice the power of the Applied Digital Data Center under construction in Harwood. Minnesota-based Geronimo Power says its planned data center would be built on 640 acres and use 540 megawatts at peak demand, according to its website. The project's peak water demand would be 20,000 gallons per day and use a closed-loop cooling system similar to a vehicle's radiator. The company says electricity customers in the area would be protected from rate increases under a plan from Otter Tail Power, which is under review by the Public Service Commission. Geronimo Power invites you to discuss the project at its Castleton office and tomorrow morning at Bundegard Cafe in Castleton from 7 to 9. Minnesota home insurance rates have gone up 13% from the end of 2025, according to the website Insurify. The increase of $457 brought Minnesota's average annual insurance premium to nearly $4,000 as of June. Insurify says the hike in premiums is mostly because of the state's increasing risk of severe thunderstorm damage. In 2026, the state saw $10 million worth, according to the National Centers for Environmental Information. North Dakota home insurance rates rose by only 2% so far this year. The state's average annual insurance premium is nearly $2,500, according to Insurify. Now to weather, let's get our forecast from our chief meteorologist, Tuttle Tom Szymanski.
20: 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For the rest of the day, mostly sunny, high temperature 76, west-southwest wind anywhere from 6 to 18, mostly clear tonight down to 44, northwest wind at 5 to 16. Tomorrow, mostly sunny, breezy, high temperature 64, northwest wind 13 to 30. Tomorrow night could be some patchy frost in low-lying and protected areas. In town, will drop down to 38 under a clear sky. Friday, partly to mostly sunny, high temperature right around 63. And then for Friday night, a chance for a couple of showers here and there, down to 48. Partly to mostly cloudy, breezy on Saturday. A slight chance for showers, primarily but not only in the morning. Better chances north and east. High temperature Saturday right around 64. And on Sunday, mostly sunny, high near 60. I'm KFGO Chief Meteorologist Tom Szymanski.
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25: Brightening your midday mood. When I can't find the words, I just go. It Takes Two with Amy and JJ.
26: Amy, before we JJ. Do anything today, I have to tell you about a video game that you should start playing. Are you ready?
1: Okay.
26: Okay.
1: In what world do I start playing video games?
26: I'll tell you why. So, you know, work replacement games, you've heard of those before, right? Like the power washer game or the one where you have to go in and clean
1: yes,
26: a house.
1: It's I have enough work to do. I don't need to pretend to do it on the internet.
26: This video game allows you to run your own coffee shop.
1: I'm not going to do it. No, yes.
26: Absolutely not. You have to deliver baked goods and coffees to the customers who are there.
1: Okay.
26: Trust me. This is right up your alley, and it's done in what's called a sprite style, meaning it looks like it's from maybe the Super Nintendo era. You can play it right on your phone. You can also play it on a computer. I think that you would love running your own little coffee shop. It's called Coffee and Chill, by the way.
1: I don't understand these games. With all due respect, I do not understand.
26: Listen, the objective of the game, according to its website, serve orders, earn tips, expand your menu, chill out. Because you get like a chill vibe. You get a chill vibe while you're running your coffee shop.
1: Okay.
26: Maybe as they expand it, they're like, oh, a man with an acoustic guitar walks in. Do you want to allow him to play a set? Yes or no?
1: Is this real?
26: I'm telling you, this is a cute little game. Coffee and chill.
1: What games do you play on your phone? Like this is something on your phone. I mean...
26: I'm throwing stones,
1: but there was a time when, I don't know, a decade or more ago, is that when everyone was playing Angry Birds? I absolutely downloaded Angry Birds and played that a little bit.
26: I feel like it was longer than a decade ago.
1: Okay, it was a long time ago. Maybe 20 years ago at this point.
26: Did you ever get into Bejeweled?
1: Nope, I never tried that. What was the other one that I tried?
26: Fruit Ninja?
1: Candy Crush.
26: Candy Crush.
1: I tried that one.
2: I tried, was there like a Words with Friends?
26: Yep,
2: where like
26: sure
2: you basically
26: was, yep.
2: played Scrabble with each yep. other?
26: And you were like, my friend is cheating because there's no way that they knew that word. And yeah. they went on the Words with Friends thing where you could put your letters in and it'll tell you what to play.
2: I only played with a few people, one of them being our engineer, Al.
26: Oh, I bet he was real good.
2: He's real good at Words with Friends, yeah.
26: Darn it.
2: Yeah, he was really good. What other games have I tried? What's the one where it you draw a picture and then send it to your friend?
26: And they have to guess what it is?
2: Yeah.
26: I don't remember, I don't remember the name of that, but I remember that game.
2: I re-downloaded it, last New Year's Day or something. We were all like, we should start drawing with friends or something like that.
26: I don't
2: know. We thought we were going to get into that. Here's what I'll tell you.
26: Mm-hmm.
2: All to say, I've tried a few games here or there. It was Draw with Buddies, I think is what it's called.
26: Draw with Buddies.
2: Whatever. Okay, so I tried that. There was a summer where I downloaded Pokemon Go.
26: Okay.
2: And it was a summer that I was golfing a lot, so it was really good because the golf course was like a gym and
26: you got all the stuff.
2: You walk a lot, right? That was the key.
26: Yep.
2: Okay, so I tried that for a summer. All to say that there's not been one of these games that have stuck very long with me, except JJ, my BlackBerry. The snake. Do you remember the snake game?
26: I remember snake.
2: On the old BlackBerry?
26: I don't remember it on the BlackBerry. I remember it on the Nokia.
2: Okay, you bring snake back on my old BlackBerry? Ooh, okay, now we're talking. Because that was the only game that I think that I stuck with, that I have fond memories of. Every other game is come and gone, and I'm like, I don't get it. And maybe my attention span is bad. What is it about games that I don't stay for very long?
26: You don't, that's the beauty is you don't have to stay forever.
2: Okay.
26: You can just have something
2: you
26: that represents a small amount of your time and you're like, yeah, this is where I live right now.
2: Do you play games on your phone?
26: I do not play games on my phone.
2: Oh, I thought you had what was the game that you...
26: I have a cribbage game that if I'm on a flight, I will... every now and then pop open and play, but...
2: Oh, I thought there was I don't remember. Oh, there was a trivia one, too, that we were all playing for a while. Do you remember that?
26: I don't ever remember playing a trivia one.
2: Oh, it was
26: Trivia Time is the name of it. I remember that being huge.
2: Yeah, and it was one that you played with your friends. Mm-hmm. Again, it was all... I must have only got into that. So can I do a coffee shop with my friend?
26: No.
2: Okay.
26: And here's the thing. There's no in-app purchases. It's not an app. It is what's called an HTML sourced game. So you can only play it in your browser. It's simple.
2: Oh.
26: It's easy. It's not meant to be something that takes up your time or that you have to spend money on. You just run your coffee shop for a while. It's like a Sim City.
2: I never played Sim City.
26: SimCity was a great game for those of us who thought that they would be the mayor of a town eventually. Because that's what it was.
2: Wait, hold
26: on. Urban planning was where it's at.
2: The mayors today played SimCity.
26: Yes, they did. I guarantee you.
2: 100%.
26: I guarantee if you got a hold of Josh, he would tell you that he played SimCity at one point. Or at least the people in the city planning office.
2: We need to call him right now. Get him on the line.
26: Be like, hey, did you
2: play? Did you play SimCity? And what do you think the percentage of mayors across the country today in 2026 were people who played SimCity dreaming to be a mayor someday?
26: If they were smart, they would make that part of their campaign promises, right? I mean, Moorhead's got a mayoral race coming up right now. Are we asking the tough questions? Are we saying, hey, how many mayors are right now trying to win their election cycle because they were fantastic SimCity players? You know, they had $5 million.
2: I don't know enough about SimCity, but what are the things that could we ask this in a debate? What, if anything, do you believe inspired a policy from SimCity?
26: Oh, great question.
2: Are they bringing anything into real life that they did in SimCity?
26: I mean,
2: would there be anything?
26: I learned when I played SimCity on the Super Nintendo that to combat pollution, you only made a train system in town. And you put train systems everywhere. And then you had to build park spaces. And, I mean, what you did is, the way you won SimCity was you made a grid. So what it was three commercial buildings, and then three residential buildings, and then one to make a square, right? But the center's hollow. In the center, you put in things like park spaces, and then you surround that completely with a train system, and you build that grid over and over and over and over again. You put your power plant and your industrial stuff way on the opposite end, probably right by where your airport is, and that's where your pollution hotspot's going to be, but it's going to be far enough away from your residential stuff that people won't complain. And then when you get a stadium, you put a stadium somewhere so that there's an area, and then it's all commercial stuff around the stadium so that you can build out essentially like outlet malls.
2: Wow.
26: Trust me, I learned a lot. The worst thing that could happen to you in SimCity is a tornado goes through your town. It's hard to control. Tornadoes suck.
2: That's in real life, too.
26: It is, right?
2: Yeah.
26: Now, you can send a Godzilla, like a giant lizard creature, through your city too in SimCity. And I always thought that was interesting. They're like, at one point, people are going to want to sort of play God a little bit.
2: Wow.
26: Yeah.
2: So that's the question. We came to it. We arrived. Josh, are you holding a Godzilla somewhere?
26: Are you waiting? I mean, I've mentioned this before, but I have to firmly believe that all branches of the United States Armed Services have a day during your training where after lunch they sit you down in a room, no windows, and they go, we know this is going to sound ridiculous, but in case of a Godzilla or Godzilla-like attack, these are the protocols for the day. You know, if it comes from outer space, it's going to be the Air Force are going to be taking the lead on it. But if it crawls out of the ocean, then the Navy are going to take care of it until it hits land, in which case the Army is then going to take over. They've got to, right? There's got to be a plain manila envelope that says, in case of a Godzilla or Godzilla-like attack, that's just sitting there. Because you don't want to be caught with your pants down, right?
2: No, you're probably right.
26: Every conceivable idea. There probably
2: is. Yes, every conceivable idea. I love that you don't know where Godzilla is coming from. Like, could be from the air or the ocean or...
26: Exactly. Could be crawling out of a volcano.
2: Yes.
26: Army.
2: Of course.
26: Yeah.
2: Yes, you even have the branch of the military that you know you call.
26: Bust out of, like, you know, the Appalachian Mountains. Again, Army is going to take care of that one. It's in New York Harbor, Coast Guard, you're getting called up.
2: This is It Takes Two. Amy Heiler, JJ Gordon here until 2 o'clock on KFGO. Abby Miller on the board back in the studio, and I'm going to head over to Medina to check in with Sarah Heinrich. Sarah, do you or your kids, were they into any of the app games, computer games?
3: You know, not very much.
2: Really?
3: And no,
2: you have a lot of kiddos.
3: Like when you talk about Wordle or you talk about Candy Crush, like any of those things, like we don't do any of that.
2: Wow. That's impressive, actually.
3: Not a single thing. So we are not an iPad family, so my kids just, when they come home, they throw their backpacks down and they head outside.
2: Yeah, I love
3: that. So that's just kind of how we roll. So I would feel like we're maybe more in the minority than the majority. So don't get me wrong, they use their iPads in school, right? Like, so they have that time. But then when they come home, I'm like, backpacks down, get outside.
2: I remember a brief phase of my childhood, I would fight my brothers for our desktop computer, and we would play Roller Coaster Tycoon.
3: Oh, I didn't remember that. I'd be too old.
2: There was a bunch of there was a bunch of tycoon games of making different, like, I think there was Mall Tycoon and Zoo Tycoon. Roller Coaster Tycoon, I think, was the original. I'm not 100% sure on that, but you're just building a amusement park, and my amusement parks were always very safe and people had fun. My brother's amusement parks were like, let's see how fast this roller coaster can go and then it's going to crash, and all of the people will die.
3: What a difference in boys and girls, right?
2: Genuinely.
3: Like, you probably sat in color and they probably didn't.
2: I'm sitting
3: didn't.
2: Just like, look at my people, they're happy. And Carson and Cortland are like, oh, we just lost 100 more people.
3: They're like, how fast can we make this roller coaster have a crash?
2: Yeah, but we're all succeeding in life. And none of us went into roller coaster design.
3: Thank goodness.
2: Which feels good.
3: I mean, I think that's, we're all grateful that Abby Miller is not designing a roller coaster. It would be like the most You know, like just a little rolling hill here, right?
4: Really?
3: Like, let's make sure everyone's
4: so
3: buckled up tightly. Right.
4: But the snacks would be incredible.
3: Right.
4: Yeah.
3: Yeah. You're here for the entertainment, right? Not the thrill.
4: Snacks. Speaking of snacks, you have Harvest Snack Packs next week.
3: We do. Oh, what a lead in that is.
4: Thank you.
3: Yes,
4: and that was
3: we
4: accidental.
3: Do. Yes, we do. So we are going to be at Makota Egg Products. So we're going to be at the Morton Terminal or the Morton dump site there. And so that is going to be taking place on Wednesday afternoon. So that'd be October 7th. And then in the morning, we're going to be up in Reynolds with Valley United.
4: A week from today. Okay.
3: A week from today. So get ready, folks. Hopefully we are back in the fields and harvesting. It ended up working out well. We've decided we are going to take this week off with the weather. Obviously, Mother Nature pulled through and dumped plenty of rain, so there's nobody harvesting anyway right now. So guess what? We'll be back in action next week.
4: Well, good. What's going on in the markets today?
3: You know, we've got some big losses in that corn market with December corn down 18 cents at 504, March at 518, down 17 and a half. New crop November soybeans up 2 1/4 at $13 even. Well, December spring wheat is down 6 cents at 694, March at 615, 6 pennies lower. Feeder cattle for November, $4.30 higher at $3.35.20. December live cattle up $2.73 at $2.23.53. And for December lean hogs, 13 cents lower at $69.58. With your markets, I'm Farm and Ranch Director Sarah Heinrich for the Mighty 790 and 104.7 KFGO from the Enterprise Sales Ag Studio. 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
4: Amy and JJ have a bunch of other fun content, but then I saw Derek Hansen walk by and I said, hey, Derek, come on in the studio and let's yap about I don't know what. But Amy and JJ were just talking about apps, game apps, computer games, what they grew up with. Like JJ said, he played Sim City.
10: Oh, yeah.
4: Which, is that different than just the plain Sims?
10: I have no earthly idea. I never played it. But I remember when it was such a big deal. Like right when, it was like right when, you know, my, Windows whatever, 95, 96 came out. That's people were onto that right away. I never got into it. I mean, I had an Atari 1600 right away. That was a big thing. Played Pac-Man and, you know, I think a lot of those type of games. Defender was my favorite one probably. And then I never got into Nintendo, but my friends had it. And then my friend James, homie, I think you've met him before, works at News Nation now. Yeah. And He had Tetris, and that probably got me my C average at junior college down in Fergus Falls, because I would get locked in it, and that is such an addicting game.
4: Tetris is weirdly addicting and fun.
10: Yes,
4: and
10: Nate so Cohen was playing it. I mean, he's how many years younger? I mean, he was playing on the honor flight on the plane next to me. So no, so it is and it's not even. It doesn't have to be Tetris. There's like variations of it now.
4: There's a ton of different variations.
10: And that is such an addicting game, and that's why I won't put games on my phone because. I'm addicted to my phone enough the way it is, let alone have a game to stare at and play. My mom plays solitaire. I won't play that. I remember producing shows like you would, and I wouldn't be paying attention because it's so in my solitaire game.
4: Just deep in solitaire.
10: Yeah. Well, that was those were the games to go right away on Windows too. People played that all the time. So
4: I'm so Mahjong. I feel like is really big right now. Except I don't. Briefly, a few years ago, I had a Mahjong game on my phone. No clue what I was doing. I was just clicking tiles until I figured it out. So I would be interested to play that in real life, but I don't think that my phone app gives me any actual experience for that.
10: One thing that is positive about games, though, is when you can play with someone who lives a little far away. Mm-hmm. I think that something that's really sweet is that... my mother and the young lady I help raise, I guess more or less my stepdaughter, they play Scrabble all the time on their phones together.
4: Yeah. That's like Joel's addicted to Wordle, and he plays that with friends all over, and then they compare.
10: Yep.
4: Someone texted in earlier, because Amy and JJ were talking about one of the trivia games that they used to play with people, and someone texted in Trivia Crack.
10: Ooh.
4: I remember playing that one probably.
10: Trivia Crack?
4: Yeah. I want to say like 15 years ago-ish. Give or take, but you'd play it with friends, and it was literally just a trivia game, and you'd go back and forth answering trivia questions. That one was super fun, and you could play with people all over.
10: Isn't it amazing how crack has now become like a term for being addicted to something? Unfortunately, I mean, we're talking about people have really tried to get off crack. Yeah. I know a few people, like, honestly, they're recovering drug addicts, right? I mean, they're trying to get over it, and then we just use as, I'm addicted to it like crack, like, but that has become a term for being addicted to something. So
4: someone texted into our Adventure Every Text Club, y'all are really sleeping on the GameCube era.
10: Oh, I forgot about the GameCube era. Yeah, that was...
4: My cousins had a GameCube. We had an Xbox. We weren't... My brothers and I were not very good at playing it, but my cousins had a GameCube that we would play Mario Kart on every single time we'd go to their house.
10: Yeah, that was like one of the first distractions for kids on long trips was like the, the GameCubes or is that what the Nintendo one was? There was another name for that
4: Nintendo
10: one,
4: Nintendo 64.
10: The Game Boy, I think it was, right?
4: Oh, yes.
10: Yes. Nintendo Game Boy. Those things were like the first, distraction. Then you got, DVD players, the back of the headrest, for kids. I bought that for my nieces when they were young. And now, I mean, they pretty much got videos
4: you just
10: and some
4: it
10: of
4: them on your phone.
10: Yeah, they're all over. Or they put it on their phone, or there's, screens in the back. Or
4: how people, like, everything comes back. Everything makes its rounds again. I have a friend that's been collecting VHS tapes. And
10: that's
4: wants,
10: a thing now.
4: It's a thing now, and she wants to get one of the an old TV with the built-in VHS player like everyone had sitting in their guest bedroom or kitchen or whatever, because she has said, like, whenever she's going to raise kids one day, let's not have them addicted to tablets. Here, put the VHS in, and you just watch a movie. And
10: there you go.
4: Or put that in the car. I remember having a whole setup. Some people would in the car.

0: Back to the courtroom. Taylor Rivera reports.
1: Mitchell will appear before the Minnesota Court of Appeals to challenge her July 2025 felony conviction. She was previously found guilty of first-degree burglary and possession of burglary tools following a break-in at her stepmother's Detroit Lakes home. She was sentenced to 180 days in jail that she completed back in January, along with 5 years of probation. The court will now weigh her arguments to overturn the verdict, probation, and more than $26,000 in restitution. For issuing a formal ruling.
0: Health partners at Essentia Health say by merging, they will be able to provide better access and more affordable health care. Co-chair of the Minnesota House Health Finance Committee, Republican State Representative Jeff Backer of Browns Valley, believes the plan needs accountability.
2: Any merger this large should be judged on whether it lowers costs, that's customer service, improves access, because obviously in West Central Minnesota where I'm at, access is always a concern, but we want to improve access.
0: Health partners at Essentia hope to finish the regulatory process and make the merger official by January 1st. Minnesota Attorney General says his office will evaluate how the proposed transaction impacts healthcare access, quality, and affordability under state law. The Minnesota Bureau of Criminal Apprehension has issued an endangered missing person alert for Zachariah Osmus, who may be in Fargo. He was last seen in Bemidji on September 14th. BCA officials say Osmus last had contact with his family in July. Osmus may be using the names Riverborn or Celia Marie Osmus May. We have his picture on KFGO.com. Minnesota homebuyers have more options than they've had in years. Minnesota Realtors President Wendy Uselak.
3: The good news is that we're at a 7-year high in inventory for homes on the market, which is great for being able to give consumers more choice and a little bit more negotiating power.
0: Uselak says the added inventory could also encourage homeowners who have been reluctant to sell because they were worried about finding their next home. It's 68 degrees under sunny skies. 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
0: KFGO News Time, 11:33. Minnesota home insurance rates have gone up 13% from the end of 2025, according to the website Insurify. The increase of $457 brought Minnesota's average annual insurance premium to nearly $4,000 as of June. Insurify says the hike in premiums is mostly because of the state's increasing risk of severe thunderstorm damage. In 2026, the state saw $10 million worth, according to the National Centers for Environmental Information. North Dakota home insurance rates rose by only 2% so far this year. The state's average annual insurance premium is nearly $2,500. And we're heading into the KFGO Weather Center now for your forecast from meteorologist Tom Szymanski. Tom?
5: 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For the rest of the day, mostly sunny, high temperature 76, west-southwest wind anywhere from 6 to 18, mostly clear tonight down to 44, northwest wind at 5 to 16. Tomorrow, mostly sunny, breezy, high temperature 64, northwest wind 13 to 30. Tomorrow night could be some patchy frost in low-lying and protected areas. In town, we'll drop down to 38 under a clear sky. Friday, partly to mostly sunny, high temperature right around 63. And then for Friday night, a chance for a couple of showers here and there, down to 48. Partly to mostly cloudy, breezy on Saturday, a slight chance for showers, primarily but not only in the morning. Better chances north and east. High temperature Saturday right around 64. And on Sunday, mostly sunny, high near 60. I'm KFGO Chief Meteorologist Tom Szymanski.
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1: Thank you. It's always a pleasure to be here.
0: Okay, so let's talk about Walmart's new pricing patents. They are getting a ton of attention. Now, let's first talk about why they need a pricing patent and what that means.
1: So in isolation, it doesn't appear that sinister. So it's they have two patents. The patents are predicting demand and supply and are allowing Walmart to set their prices dynamically so that they can change 4,600 stores. Now, when you connect data points, though, they have also announced that by the end of this year, that Walmart's going to have get rid of all of their physical pricing signs in all of their stores and go to digital pricing. And that's so they have two patents that are covering this ability to change prices on the fly dynamically. And you mix that with the elimination of physical pricing. And that gives them an incredible amount of power to simply change prices nationwide or in certain geographic areas on the fly based on whatever conditions they think are going to make certain items more in demand. So as an example, if there's I'm in South Florida, if there's a storm and there's expected rain all afternoon, Walmart previously, it just was not possible or even cost effective to change prices on umbrellas that quickly. But now immediately umbrella prices can be doubled because people are in need of them. And that has a lot of consumer advocates concerned.
0: I mean, rightly so, though. I mean, they should be a tiny bit concerned, right? I mean, some people are they, is this what they're calling surveillance pricing as well?
1: Yes, it's sometimes called personalized pricing and surveillance pricing. Now, it gets even creepier when you think about the fact that Walmart has a patent on file for a smart shopping cart. And this is a shopping cart that the example in this patent is that it can dynamically change the prices for particular shoppers. So it's not just based on the fact that it's raining outside. But for example, if you buy tuna fish and you buy cans and cans of tuna fish, they are going to raise the prices for that particular shopper on mayonnaise.
0: Okay, this totally freaks me out. Is this, sorry to interrupt, John, but really quick, do you believe that
1: it freaks everybody out.
0: Do you believe that this is something where I could go back and buy, buy toilet paper in the back of the store or pick up the toilet paper in the back of the store, and by the time I get to the register, it's changed prices on me?
1: So, yes, so that can be done because there's no, you don't know what the price is. But the other issue is that you don't know what anybody else is paying for toilet paper either, because with a smart shopping cart, the register is not going to be ringing up the sales. It's as soon as you put the toilet paper in your shopping cart, it rings up on your particular pricing, and it's problematic. And also, for example, they have the data tying to your unique customer ID. So they know what you've paid for toilet paper in the past. So it's going to hurt the consumers that have paid a high price for something. As an example, say you bought blueberries for $8. They now know that you don't hesitate to purchase blueberries for $8, and they may be able to have separate pricing for you. Now, so far, Walmart's claiming that just because the patent allows or covers something doesn't mean that they're planning on doing it. So they're claiming that they're agreeing that they are going to offer dynamic pricing, the ability to change prices, but they're not admitting to any kind of personalized or surveillance pricing, but the patents allow it. And under U.S. patent law, just because you patent something doesn't mean you're required to do it. And that gives them a basis for claiming that, yes, we're patenting this or we have filed for this, but that doesn't mean we have an intention of going through with it. We're just protecting the ability, and the U.S. patent doesn't require that they ever make or use or enforce this or actually put it into practice. So, but the worry is, and it's not just with Walmart, but there's other companies that are facing these same concerns. There's a lot of people that believe that have experienced flight prices changing during the day, and there's some that advise you booking your flights in incognito mode so that your price doesn't go up.
0: I mean, I've even heard that people are visiting public libraries to go and buy their flights. Which,
1: yeah,
0: I mean,
1: because they can't tie it to your IP address.
0: Right, exactly.
1: Those are real concerns. So once you have individualized pricing, they know what kind of car you drive, where you live, a lot of data that they can use for their pricing. One thing that's, for example, for Uber and Lyft, what about acceptance rates? The number of times that you check an Uber ride, and if you have 100% acceptance rate, that means you really are going to order a ride no matter what it costs. I mean, within reason. So those consumers may be charged more than somebody that has a 60 or 70% acceptance rate on the Uber app, because Uber might think, you know what, if we're too high, then they may pick go Lyft or take a different route, or maybe they'll wait until prices come down, because Uber has dynamic pricing based on supply and demand. And under normal circumstances, that's not illegal. Having pricing change based on supply and demand is okay. A lot of states, like our headquarters is in South Florida. Florida has anti-gouging statutes in place. So there's certain items, gasoline, water, ice, batteries, that cannot increase in because of a declared emergency. We get hurricanes. So if there's a storm coming, the gas stations can't double or triple their price of gasoline, and that's price gouging. But that's just for isolated, unique cases. There's lots and lots of instances where supply-demand pricing is done in non-emergency situations, and that's not, and Uber does it all the time. If there's a concert that suddenly ends and there's 5,000 people at this concert, they are going to have way higher pricing than they would if it were slow. So there's nothing wrong with that. The problem becomes when it's not just based on supply and demand, but when it's extremely personalized to, we are going to give this consumer a higher price because we know something about them, or we know that they have paid more in the past, so they're more likely to pay more now. That's creepy.
2: John Rizvi is with us, a registered patent attorney. John, the word that keeps coming to my mind is war profiteering, right? I just think about that over and over, which is they are going to select those individuals and manipulate those prices for the benefit. Now, of course, we are talking about prices rising. I'm sure that there are some PR people who say, no. We find out that there's a giant s'more festival going on. We will lower the prices of marshmallows for our consumers, and this allows us to do it so quickly. But let's be blatantly honest here. This is about prices rising, not falling.
1: And I think you're 100% correct. And I think consumers have this distrust, because they've rarely seen this work to their advantage. So sometimes the more data that's available, they're worried about it being used just in the sense of, if we can charge you more, we will. And some of, for another change, for example, when you mentioned that the shopping cart and the toilet paper, you no longer have to bring it up to a register up front. The shopping cart in this patent is the register. Mm. And what that means is that nobody else knows your price except you, because the scanner is on the shopping cart. You scan your item, you know what you've paid, but nobody else, there's no shopper behind you that's going to see the price on it. So that's problematic, because the same thing with Uber. When you there's been times when some of my kids are over 18, so they have their own Uber accounts. We come back from a trip, we're at the airport. I see different pricing for myself than my daughter sees on her Uber account. It just doesn't make any sense because we both are checking around the same time. Uber will probably write that off as being, that supply and demand changes minute by minute, additional drivers join, some get rides. But nobody knows. And that's where the worry comes in. Is that the case? Or do they have data on my purchasing habits in the past where in my case, I don't have Lyft on my phone. So probably I have a much higher acceptance rate when I check for fares on Uber, maybe even close to 100% than my daughter does. Like she's got Lyft, she's got Uber, and if Uber's too high, she'll check both. So is that going to be a factor? And is that fair?
0: Well, and Walmart, I guess, can thank the airlines and Uber for normalizing it a little bit, unfortunately. We think that this is going to change our shopping habits, but it just hasn't in these other arenas. And so maybe they're going to get away with this. I mean, I hope not. And I, maybe it is, as you're talking, all I keep thinking is, like, what recourse do consumers have? And it would be something like to go to your state legislature and make it illegal to change prices on certain goods. I mean, you couldn't do it for everything across the board. But when you mention that about Florida, it's like, well, I don't know. Maybe that's the next step in protecting consumers.
1: 100%. And in fact, 3 states have passed laws banning surveillance pricing or personalized pricing. And that's New Jersey, Maryland, and Connecticut do not allow this. Right now, there's no federal nationwide ban, but the Federal Trade Commission, or the FTC, is considering a proposal to ban personalized pricing specific to an individual consumer. Now, categories are still okay. For example, they're not banning senior discounts, right? If you're 55 or 65 or over, businesses are allowed to give a discount. They're allowed to give discounts to college students.
0: Right.
1: But you cannot have pricing. Like, for example, if there's somebody, going back to the blueberry example, that buys blueberries every single week of the year, regardless of what price they're at, that's data that these stores know. And if they know that somebody really is going to buy the blueberries no matter what price they're at, they have the ability, and the patent gives them specifically describes personalized pricing, they could. And that's scary in itself, that if they wanted to, the technology exists for businesses to identify the consumers that are not price sensitive and simply charge them more than they do to everybody else, because they have the historical data showing them that this consumer is going to buy the blueberries no matter how much they are.
2: So, I just think about this. My mom lived and died by circulars that she got in the paper.
0: Yeah.
2: Right? Like, that's what decided what we were going to eat for dinner that week.
0: The coupons that my mom had decided what cereal we were going to buy. We couldn't get a cereal unless my mom had a coupon in the coupon book.
2: Bingo.
0: That she brought with to the store.
2: And so this this style of pricing, you're going to be like, these 50 items are the only items that you'll know the price of when you walk into the store, because they've advertised this price. Or they just say, to heck with it, we won't advertise any prices, and we will we'll risk the loss of losing Amy as a customer because we know JJ's going to buy those blueberries.
0: Yeah.
2: Oh, I mean, fascinating stuff.
0: Really good.
1: And prices are, for example, at Costco, there's one price if you go to the store. There's a different price if you order online. So prices, it's already becoming so dynamic, and consumers are used to it. And that's allowing these businesses to take it one step further.
0: I mean, you're right, because I was at Target last year doing some Christmas shopping, and I checked for something online, and I'm looking at it in front of me in the store, and it's more expensive than if I would have just pushed purchase on my phone. So that's what I ended up doing. I went to the store, but then ended up buying it on my phone, standing in the store, because I could get a better price. So you're right. I mean, unfortunately, this is just all of this crazy stuff is already happening. John Risby is the patent professor. That's how you can find him. It is thepatentprofessor.com. Thank you so much for being with us and shedding some light on this new, these new pricing techniques that could be in our future. We appreciate it.
1: Of course. Thank you. It's always a pleasure.
3: We are heading back out to Medina to visit with Sarah Heinrich. Sarah, did you get a reprieve from the rain yesterday like we did in Fargo?
4: Yeah, we did. We had sunshine and we had a lack of wind. And so it was really nice, even though I think a lot of producers would probably welcome some wind to help dry those fields out right now. I mean, I hate to say that, but we need sunshine and wind, right, to dry things out.
3: This year has been brutal for the farmers of just the absolute drought, dryness of the summer and the heat. And then just days and then, of downpouring rain.
4: Right. And then 8 inches of rain or 6 inches of rain right when you don't need it.
3: Right. I mean, as we're trying to get into the fields.
4: As we're trying to get into the fields and we're trying to harvest. And I think we all have these high expectations. We're going to have this early harvest this year. Right. Because conditions were so dry. Yeah. And that certainly has not happened because now we're going to be out to October 1st and pretty much on time.
3: Does that have a big impact on the crops coming off the fields?
4: You know, the biggest thing is trying to just get them out before the snow flies. I think that's on every producer's mind right now because there's only so many days, right?
3: We know, and we never know when the snow will hit.
4: Right. We don't know when it's coming, but we know it's coming.
3: Yeah, that's tough too. What's going on in the markets?
4: Tough day in that corn market. Double digits down. December corn down 19.5 at 502. March down 18.75 at 517. Soybeans for November up a penny and a quarter at 12.99. January at 13.15 up 2.25. December Minneapolis spring wheat falls 6 cents at 6.93. Feeder cattle for November up $3.73 at 334.63. December live cattle at 223.18 up $2.38. And for December lean hogs down 3 pennies at $69.68. 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
16: ABC News, I'm Wayne Cabot. A passenger plane nosedived 14,000 feet in under a minute when one pilot attacked the other in the cockpit.
17: He took a knife and tried to kill the pilot.
16: That from the mother of a passenger on a flight that left Dubai for Tel Aviv. Mostly Israelis on board. Israel treating this as a terror incident. Passengers and crew subdued the attacker. The plane made a safe emergency landing in Saudi Arabia. Tennessee's planned execution, a 50-year-old Krista Gayle Pike for a murder she committed at age 18, was stopped 1 hour before the injection was planned. The federal appeals court wants more time to review her allegations of being raped as a child. The New York Times reports Ken Paxton told donors at a Senate fundraiser last week President Trump hurt his campaign by holding a convention in Texas. The Times says it has audio of him saying that, a Paxton advisor calling the story manipulated nonsense. This is ABC News. More controversy about TV ads featuring President Trump. ABC News senior political correspondent Rachel Scott has details from the White House.
18: We are learning the Trump administration is using federal funds from the Department of Homeland Security, specifically Border Protection, to pay for a series of ads, including one that's nearly identical to an ad that ran during the president's 2024 campaign. This has drawn widespread criticism from Democrats and Republicans, calling it an egregious use of taxpayer dollars. But still, the White House is standing by this. There's no sign this is going to be pulled down, and I'm told the president has personally pushed for these ads.
16: 89 years after Amelia Earhart's disappearance, a team of researchers from Purdue University is set to lead an expedition next week to determine if a tiny image on a map shows the wreckage of her plane. An object was found in an Apple Maps image in 2020, submerged in a lagoon near a remote Pacific island, and the team believes it very well might be the wreckage of Earhart's plane. I'm Wayne Cabot, ABC News.
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1: Sunny skies, 71 degrees in Fargo-Moorhead. For KFGO News, I'm Darren Selvig. Fargo police will hold a news conference this afternoon with updates on a homicide investigation. The investigation began Monday afternoon when officers conducted a welfare check at an apartment on the 1800 block of 34th Street South. Officers entered the unit and found a deceased person. Investigators say the victim died from homicidal violence and that the suspect and the victim knew each other. Suspect, 42-year-old Brandon George of Fargo, was arrested Tuesday morning by Nebraska State Patrol troopers outside Lincoln. He's being held in the Lancaster County Jail in Lincoln, Nebraska. Anybody with information on the case is still asked to call Fargo police. Former Minnesota State Senator Nicole Mitchell is back in court today, asking the State Court of Appeals to throw out her felony burglary conviction. Mitchell was convicted in July of 2025 following a break-in at her stepmother's Detroit Lakes home. She completed a 100-day jail sentence in January, but remains on 5 years of probation. Her legal team is now asking judges to overturn the verdict, her probation, and more than $26,000 in court-ordered restitution. Mitchell is running for city council in Woodbury, Minnesota. Attorneys for Vance Velter have filed a motion asking a judge to delay his state trial in the Twin Cities on charges he attacked the Hortmans and Hoffmans.
2: The lawyers argue they have too much evidence to sift through and too little time. The Hoffman family releasing a statement this morning calling out Velter's initial request for a speedy trial. It says in part, "You cannot demand that the justice system move faster and then complain when it moves too fast." Velter's trial is set to begin November 2nd. The latest filing comes on the heels of Velter's lawyers seeking a gag order for the Hoffman family after a boisterous pretrial hearing last week. Velter is already serving 2 consecutive life sentences for his federal conviction.
1: That's reporter Gracie Stockton. The Minnesota Attorney General's office has announced charges against 4 people accused of defrauding Medicaid through a personal care assistance agency in Ramsey County. Attorney General Keith Ellison.
3: For allegedly stealing $675,000 from Medicaid through their personal care assistance agency, we allege that Awu Muhammad, owner of an agency called Always On Time, conspired with 2 others to bill for services not rendered at all.
1: 9 were charged, including a Duluth man accused of stealing more than $2 million through false Medicaid claims. And former KFGO News reporter Don Haney will be awarded as a pioneer in North Dakota broadcasting today. The North Dakota Broadcasters Association awards 2 broadcasters each year with the Pioneer Award for their contributions to the profession. Haney was a radio news journalist for 52 years in North Dakota. He spent 30 years as a member of the KFGO News team. He retired in October of last year. Haney helped the KFGO News team earn countless awards, including a Peabody Award for the team's coverage of the Red River Flood of 1997. The Pioneer Award was created in 1998. Haney is the 3rd KFGO employee to receive the honor, including former news director Paul Juergens and former owner Dick Voigt. And checking our forecast from the KFGO Weather Center now. For the rest of today, mostly sunny, high of 76 degrees. Tonight, mostly clear, low of 44 with northwest winds 5 to 16 miles an hour overnight. And tomorrow, mostly sunny and breezy, a high of 64, a bit cooler tomorrow. Right now, 71 degrees in Fargo-Moorhead. I'm Darren Selvig, News Radio, KFGO.
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26: 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They're 10 miles south of Moorhead on Highway 75. 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

0: Welcome back to It Takes Two. Amy Eiler, J.J. Gordon, a fan favorite on this show and a personal favorite of Amy and I. Andrew Oak, the first ladies man. You heard him, of course. We went to the Obama Presidential Center with him just in July. Got to meet him face to face. That was a real treat for us.
1: For the first time in our 8-year run together on the radio, we finally saw each other in person. And Andrew, welcome back to It Takes Two.
2: Well, you all flatter me, and it was like a moment from Chariots of Fire or Born Free as we ran across the plaza there in Chicago. Everything turned to slow motion. Hair that I haven't had for 20 years was bouncing and flowing behind me as the music played. We embraced. We swung each other around like Beauty and the Beast, and it just couldn't have been a more wonderful 25 hours in Chicago with you two. Amazing.
0: You know, what you didn't hear was I whispered to Amy, I'm like, he really is as handsome as he says he is.
2: And in my mind, I was saying, they're glorious. They're actually glowing.
0: Oh, this compliment train could roll down the tracks for hours. But we actually called with a specific purpose. We wanted to tap some more first ladies information because we found out from our listeners, boy, do they enjoy these segments, and they love getting to know the first ladies of the United States better, which, by the way, I know we'll talk later, but they can also do with your books.
1: Plural.
0: 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Get both copies. Buy it on your website, too, because I feel like that's just better.
2: It is. Well, there, JJ, you know, there I can sign it, you know, and it takes you to a whole form. I personally sign each of the copies, each of the volumes, send them out. And when it goes directly through my website, then my publishing company, Black Vellum Publishing, which is an independent veterans publishing company and has been from the very beginning, that we've sold over 5,000 sets of these books over the years that we've been working together. And some of those profits go directly back into the publishing company and help U.S. veterans write and publish their own stories. I'm very, very proud of that. I'm very, very proud of the work that my publishers have done in the military, out of the military, publishing and otherwise. They're remarkable people. And when it comes directly through that, then all the Books a Million and Barnes and Nobles and Amazons and whatever, you know, if that's where you get it and that's where it goes, fine, great, wonderful. You check it out of a library, amazing. But if you're going to buy your own copy, buying it directly from firstladiesman.com puts the money where it counts and makes a difference.
1: Well, Andrew Oak, let's talk about you as the first ladies man in the last year, because you have had a crazy year, because included in all of the 250th celebrations, you've been tapped to be a lot of different places this year.
2: Yeah, I mean, my Sky Miles couldn't be happier about it. My sleep patterns and my cat are a little disturbed and everything else. But in all honesty, this has just been an incredible year. It started almost a year ago with people getting excited about America 250, and I put together a little traveling road show called From the Battlefield to the White House, and it really spans our entire existence, if I've got the time, or depending on the group or the organization that I'm speaking to or the state that I'm in, whatever, whether I'm going from pre-Revolutionary War all the way up to, you know, 9/11, which we've just come upon that 25th anniversary, which is amazing to even think of that we're 25 years after that. But all of the things that come along with it, and all of the first ladies who were so influential in all of that, continuing up to and through today of everything we do. But it goes back to the first ladies' influence and presence before they were even called first ladies. And that'll take us to something else you want to talk about, first lady first. I definitely want to go over who the first lady to be called first lady was, because it wasn't Martha Washington. She was called Lady of the Land or Lady Washington.
1: Oh.
2: But she was so instrumental in pre-Revolutionary War and Revolutionary War activities simply by marrying General Washington to elevate his social status and his financial net worth, and the fact that she could take care of that financial wealth and the real estate and all of the other things that came with that marriage through Martha Dandridge Custis, the widow, that she took care of all that while Washington was out doing what he did to create America, which should have failed. I mean, the odds were so stacked against us, and the fact that she was brought to, at request of General Washington, to nearly every winter encampment to advise and to talk and to bounce ideas off of. We just know this from some of the writings of General Washington. It was not what we in modern times perceive it to be, of just there to mop the brows of injured soldiers and sew buttons on uniform. It's a stark difference, which I go into great detail just from being at Valley Forge in the Martha Washington chapter of my books. And it really starts there and runs throughout. But so it all started, of course, when I became a series producer for C-SPAN's First Lady's Influence and Image. C-SPAN and the White House Historical Association did something that no one else had done. They wanted to talk about these women. They wanted to talk about these women as first ladies. It was a series unlike no other. And then I became the first ladies man because these women were so incredible that when the series was done, I still had so much more that didn't make it into the series, which I'd seen and filmed and talked about in creating this largest archive that exists on this unique sorority of women in the world that C-SPAN, the White House Historical Association, have through the series, that there was even more to tell to this story. I started speaking. I wrote the books. Then very soon after that, two snappy young radio hosts from Fargo, KFGO, called me and said, "Hey, happy First Ladies Day." And I said, "That's not a thing. It's Martha's birthday." And we got into that whole thing. Well, after that, I got called by a guy in Marshfield, Missouri, that hosts a cherry blossom festival that celebrates all things American, but very specifically presidential and first lady descendants and political history in America. They wanted to do a First Ladies Day. I told them about our interview and they said, "Well, let's see what we can do." Well, now there's a National First Ladies Day Commission, firstladiesday.org. I'm on the board of directors. We meet regularly. We've got 15 members on the board of directors. We are associated now with FLAIR, which has since been created after all these series, which is the First Ladies Association of Research and Education. We're now aligned with the White House Historical Association, the National First Ladies Library in Canton, Ohio, where I just got back from speaking. And that was only a week after being at the White House Historical Association Presidential Sites Summit in Washington, D.C., where the National Archives announced a brand new display and exhibit and focus on First Ladies that's starting in our National Archives in Washington, D.C., and the White House Historical Association said that in 2 years, that summit will focus on First Ladies. We're getting there, folks, and folks like you, JJ, Amy, It Takes Two, Fargo, your interest in creating this, these first ladies are getting their names out there more so than they ever have before. And we've been a part of it, the three of us here, from the very beginning.
1: I love it. Couldn't be more thrilled. Okay, but I want to go back to the Martha Washington wasn't the first lady to be called First Lady.
2: Sure. It's not. And it's a surprisingly long time after. So, as is with being first or last or best or depending on, you know, where it is on the scale, everyone wants to be the first or everyone wants to be the last if that's more favorable or you know, mentioned. So there's a lot of, you know, maybe inconsistencies is the right word, or there's a lot of people claiming to be the first of a lot of things. And, well, who is the first of the first? So the first lady to be called First Lady wasn't the sitting first lady at the time. Unfortunately, Dolly Madison was long outside of the White House. Her husband, President James Madison, had died. She was living in Washington, D.C., very surprisingly and sadly, almost penniless because of a ne'er-do-well son, but that's a different story. And President Zachary Taylor at the time, who wasn't even president for very long because he died in office, had the honor of speaking at her funeral. So it was at the funeral of a former first lady where First Lady, I think, is credited with being uttered, First Lady Dolly Madison. But she wasn't first lady at the time.
1: So Taylor is speaking at Dolly Madison's funeral and calls her first lady, and that's where it starts?
2: Well, kind of, yes. I mean, that did happen. That was said. But again, you know, it's like a eulogy, and we didn't have CNN, so no one saw it, and only people there heard it, and it just kind of went in passing as something nice to say about someone who had died and someone who was such a huge figure like Dolly Madison. Well, then you fast forward to the 1850s, early 1860s, very, very early, maybe 1860 at best, and Harriet Lane is the acting first lady for her uncle, President James Buchanan, at the time. James Buchanan, the only bachelor president of only two presidents have been married as bachelors. There's been widowers elected, but not bachelors. James Buchanan the first and Grover Cleveland the second. But Harriet Lane is the acting first lady for her uncle at the time, and someone called her first lady. But she wasn't married to a president. So she wasn't really a first lady, I guess, you know, because that's the person who's married to the first lady married to the president to have the title first lady. So the first lady who was in the White House, married to the president at the time, was named by the press, and it was Lucy Hayes. And it was Lucy Hayes in the later 1800s, post-Civil War 1800s, that was really the first lady married to a president in the White House at the time that the press, and thus pop culture and common vernacular, adapted to be adopted as first lady.
1: Wow, that takes a long time, longer than I thought. I just thought Martha Washington was our first lady, and so what were the names that we called the first ladies before we said first lady?
2: It was all, some of them didn't always come in very favorably. We the people have been a very, very critical society from the beginning. Elizabeth Monroe was not a very public first lady. She, we find out later in life through some accidents that she had, she tumbled and actually very almost tragically fell into a fireplace, into a fire and burned part of her face. But they trace it back to, in all the writings and records that we have, in all likelihood, she had epilepsy and there were various seizures, and that could cause someone even today at this time to be a little self-conscious, a little embarrassed. Maybe public speaking and public events isn't your forte because you don't know, especially without the medications of today, like, you know, when a seizure is going to happen. Ida McKinley also most likely suffered from that as well. But Elizabeth Monroe was kind of shy. She loved traveling. She loved being the wife of the state, the Secretary of State, when her husband James Monroe was Secretary of State. Very famously went to France and saved the life of the wife of the Marquis de Lafayette during the French Revolution and did incredible things. But when it came to living in the White House and being that kind of spotlight and entertaining large groups of people, she didn't like it. She also liked the French. She liked speaking French. She liked things that were French. And as a new country trying to get our foothold and establish our identity, she got a lot of criticism for it. And so they called her Queen Elizabeth, and not in a flattering way, like this woman wants to be queen. She thinks she's better than us. But there's a lot of, when you go back of and you know, this is what I bring into the modern study of first ladies, is that you really have to, before you judge a person, you really need to know all sides of the story. So the Monroe's daughter, she was the first daughter to have a wedding ceremony in the White House. Well, they didn't, and so because they're president and first lady, everyone in Washington, D.C. and surrounding areas thinks, well, they live in the executive mansion, we elected them, we get to go to the wedding, we own them, they belong to us. And maybe the family didn't want everyone in the world that they didn't know to attend their daughter's wedding. So they were going to have a private wedding and then a public reception in Washington, D.C., where people could come and visit. This is back in the day where, like, you know, on New Year's Day, they would just open up the doors of the White House and people could just walk in and say hello for, like, 8 hours in a row to the president and first lady. Andrew Jackson loved these things and had big open White House parties. Just, I mean, there were no gates, there were no fences, there were no locks on the door. People just walked in. It was a free for all. But the Monroes were a little more private. And then after their daughter got married was when I don't think I'm misspeaking on this, but I'm the first lady's man, not the first America's man. There was a very important duel out front of the Decatur House. And I think I think it's when Hamilton shot Burr. I'm not sure. I didn't know we'd be talking about this specifically, or the conversation would go here, or I would have Googled it. Someone very important shot and killed someone else very important at the Decatur House, which is like right next to the White House. So they decided to cancel the wedding reception because they thought that's in poor taste. We just had the guy shot and killed right out in front of the White House. It was pretty important, and you didn't get arrested for duels back then. And they got criticized because they never had the reception and they got snooty. And she liked to speak in French, and she didn't have a lot of big open receptions and things like that because she was uncomfortable around large crowds. So she was deemed snooty and they called her queen. But there really wasn't any sort of standard. It was just more of like, you know, Lady Monroe, Lady Madison, Lady Washington, Lady of the Land, a lot of like Mrs. President George Washington or Mrs. President James Madison type of things that went on because it was much more patriarchal even than it is, you know, now. It was insane back then. So there, this kind of naming didn't happen until much later, until the advanced times of the 1870s, 1880s after the Civil War.
0: I think it would be apropos to at this point mention something I learned during a previous conversation with Andy Oak, the first ladies' man, which is this is not an elected position, this is not a paid position, and there is actually no actual written down description of what this job looks like. And so each first lady sort of, you know, there are things that we assume that they're going to do, but they get to kind of design and be as involved or hands off as they choose.
1: Okay, let's pause that thought right here for just a moment. This is It Takes Two. Amy Eiler, JJ Gordon, Andrew Oak, the first ladies' man, is with us. Andrew, we'll let you respond to that sentiment when we come back. Also, we're just going to talk more about the first ladies, some first lady firsts, and just get our good old history lesson here with our first ladies' man on KFGO.
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4: Tough day in that corn market with December corn down 17 and three quarters at 504. March at 519 down 16 and three quarters. New crop November soybeans up a quarter of a cent at 1298. Spring wheat for December down 3 pennies at 697. March at 717. That's 3 cents lower. Feeder cattle for November up $3.53 at $334.43. December live cattle up $2.35 at $223.15. December lean hogs are up a nickel at $69.75. 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

0: That's politics as usual. I think it's time for a change. I'm opposing Rob Kupak in November. We need to get Minnesota back on track. 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
2: Sunny skies, 73 degrees in Fargo-Moorhead. In the KFGO newsroom, I'm Darren Selvig. Fargo police will hold a news conference this afternoon on a homicide investigation that stretches into Nebraska. Chief Travis Dabanowitz and Captain Matt Christensen will brief reporters. Officers found a body Monday at an apartment on 34th Street South in Fargo. Nebraska troopers arrested 42-year-old Brandon Cletus George outside Lincoln Tuesday morning. Police say the victim and the suspect knew each other. The man shot and killed by a SWAT officer in rural Battle Lake after police say he shot at their vehicle has been identified. The BCA says Fergus Falls police officer Matthew Cederberg shot 39-year-old Christopher Olson of Battle Lake on Saturday. Authorities say a family member went to check on Olson at his home. He pointed a shotgun at them and hit them with the butt of it and forced them inside his vehicle before barricading them inside the home. Cederberg is on critical incident leave. He has 16 years of law enforcement experience and is part of the Otter Tail County SWAT team. The Otter Tail County Sheriff's Office has requested the BCA investigate Olson's use of force. The Minnesota Bureau of Criminal Apprehension has issued an endangered missing persons alert for Zachariah Osmus, who may be in Fargo. He was last seen in Bemidji on September 14th. BCA officials say Osmus had last had contact with his family in July. He may be using the names Riverborn or Celia Marie Osmus May. We have his picture on KFGO.com. As Fargo considers dividing the city into electoral wards, local leaders are divided on whether neighborhood-specific council members will help or hurt citywide planning. Opponents argue that ward systems encourage council members to focus narrowly on their own districts rather than the city as a whole. On Afternoons Live, Representative Scott Wagner said Fargo's size doesn't warrant geographic silos.
3: If we're going to create greater silos among people that are going to represent us, I don't understand how, you know, that's going to make things better. It takes me 15 minutes to get down to Lindenwood area if there's a neighborhood down there in 19th Avenue South or in a new growth area in 52nd. I can be down there in minutes. I know what's going on because of the geographical distance I can represent, and I would claim that I can represent that.
2: The proposed ballot measure does not currently include a draft map of the prospective wards. If passed, a city-appointed committee would draw the boundary lines for council approval at a later date. We have sunny skies, 73 degrees in Fargo-Moorhead. 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
2: 73 degrees, KFGO News Time, 12:35. Lawmakers are weighing in on plans to merge Health Partners and Essentia Health into one of the Upper Midwest's largest nonprofit health systems. The proposed combination includes more than 135 clinics across Minnesota, Wisconsin, and North Dakota. The House Health Finance Co-Chair, Republican Jeff Backer of Browns Valley, says he worries rural communities could be left behind as health systems grow larger.
6: Essentia has been a critical provider for greater Minnesota, and obviously we want to make sure that happens as mergers happen. There's less focus on local hospitals.
2: The healthcare giants hope to have the merger completed by January 1st. Minnesota Attorney General says his office will evaluate how the proposed transaction impacts healthcare access, quality, and affordability under state law. And checking our forecast from the KFGO Weather Center.

0: Now for the rest of today, mostly sunny, high of 76 degrees, west-southwest winds 6 to 18 miles an hour. Tonight, mostly clear, low down to 44, northwest winds 5 to 16. And tomorrow, mostly sunny and breezy, not as warm as today. Tomorrow, our high only expected to be about 64 degrees. Right now, 73 degrees under sunny skies in Fargo-Moorhead. I'm Darren Selvig, News Radio, KFGO.
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0: Welcome back to It Takes Two. Amy Eiler, JJ Gordon. Okay, Andrew Oak, First Ladies Man, is with us here. TheFirstLadiesMan.com is where you can find him. JJ was mentioning before we went to the break about how this is not an elected position. There's no formal job description for the First Lady of the United States.
1: Yeah, you're absolutely right. And the other thing that I point out is there's no legal obligation for a woman or spouse or partner or family member to fulfill this role. It, like you say, exactly, it's not elected and it's not paid. Therefore, they don't have to do it. And some didn't. I mean, we talk about Zachary Taylor. You know, Margaret Taylor did nothing. She was older. They had already traveled around being the wife of a general. He was a general in the U.S. Army. He was instrumental in the Mexican-American War. In the 1840s, he was a very successful general. They had retired to somewhere in Mississippi, and the Whig Party at the time came knocking on the door, and they're like, "Hey, Zach, man, we want you to be our guy. You're our president." And Mrs. Taylor apparently told them at the doorstep, like, "We've done our part. Go away. Leave us alone. We're retired." And Taylor said, "Yeah, okay, throw my name in the hat. What are the odds? What are the chances?" Well, he did. He won. And then they moved to the White House. And she walked into the White House with her bag of clothes and whatever and said, "I'm going upstairs. I'm going into a room when this is all over." And as the story goes, because Zachary Taylor died in office, when she showed up at her husband's funeral in Washington, D.C., they didn't have a chair for her because they didn't think she existed.
0: What?
2: Oh, man.
0: Oh,
1: they
0: my.
1: Said, "Who are you?"
0: Oh, my gosh.
1: And she said, "Well, I'm his wife." And she pointed at the casket. I'm making that part up. Maybe. Maybe not. But she said, and they said, "Well, we didn't know you existed. Your daughter, Mary Taylor Bliss, I think her name was Elizabeth Bliss or Mary Bliss. She took over the duties. There's a lot of first ladies that weren't in good physical condition, that were older and wanted nothing to do with it. Maybe not a lot, but I mean a good handful that passed these things down.
0: Yeah.
1: Abigail Fillmore, even as interested as she was and helped create the first White House library because she got there and there was no library, she gave a lot of the social duties to her daughters because she wasn't well. And then there's Eliza Johnson spent a lot of time on the second floor. That's why they had the Easter egg roll. They moved it from the Capitol to the White House lawn because Mrs. Johnson wanted to look out her bedroom window and see her kids and grandchildren enjoying Easter. And that's when it moved over to the White House. And it was just for the family. It wasn't a big open thing, the Easter egg roll, yet. They had a big public event at the Capitol, and then the Capitol groundskeeper said, "Everyone's ruining the lawn, and it looks a mess after it's done." They said, "Okay, well, let's cancel it." Then Eliza Johnson, I think Eliza Johnson came downstairs twice during the White House, and once was for the visiting queen of Hawaii at the time. Hawaii wasn't even a state, and this queen came to visit for the first time, and Mrs. Johnson came downstairs and went, "Okay, this person I'd like to meet, but otherwise, let my daughters handle it." She had consumption, they called it at the time, tuberculosis.
2: Oh.
1: And, which is funny, because I've been in Mrs. Johnson's room in Greenville, Tennessee, and I've seen her spittoon. And people with tuberculosis, they're hacking up stuff. It's a horrible, horrible disease. And there's a lot of spitting and unpleasantries associated with the infliction. And she had a spittoon right next to her needlepoint knitting chair.
2: I mean, that is the kind of first lady that I'm really looking for, though. Like, right? Like someone who's pating and while they're knitting.
1: Yeah, right.
0: Okay, so let's go through some other first lady firsts. Like, who is the first lady to wear pants, for instance? That's one that I had brought up to you before. But, think of times, right? We didn't always call them the first lady. Women didn't always wear pants. And so that has to be a thing, right?
1: It is, and it's funny. There's a couple little fashion tricks associated with this first lady. The first lady to wear pants in public is also a first lady, and ladies, you'll know this and love this, to have pockets. She had pockets sewn into all of her dresses and gowns, and it was for not the sole purpose, but the primary purpose. This woman, this first lady, was in so many receiving lines and so many state dinners and so many events, and people just kept handing her notes and handing her notes. And I never thought of this before. I'm like, gosh, if I had the opportunity, which I was just in the Rose Garden at the White House Historical Summit. I was 10, 15 feet from Melania Trump. Secret Service was around and ropes were up. I couldn't have gotten close enough to hand her a note. But people hand notes when they get that close, like, you know, a well wish or a question or a phone number or now an email address. Like, give me a call sometime. Let's do lunch. So Pat Nixon had pockets sewn into all of her dresses. And Pat Nixon is also the first lady to wear pants in public. And she did it on her trip to China, of all places, where she was the first lady to visit, because President Nixon was the first president to go to China, and he brought his wife with her, and that's how we get the pandas. But apparently on that trip, she thought, well, we're going to be walking all over the place and going to the Beijing Zoo and on the Great Wall of China and all these other places. It's no place for a woman to be running around in a dress or a skirt. I'm going to wear some pants or slacks. And she did.
0: Wow, so it took us till the 70s?
1: Yeah.
0: The 1970s to see a first lady in pants?
1: I mean, think about it, you know? I mean, it's like...
0: Wow. Oh, yeah, I mean,
1: I guess... and other... I mean, you know...
0: It makes sense.
2: Andy...
1: I know, it's...
0: But that is wild when you think about it.
2: You know, I think today we totally expect first ladies to be, you know, in the media and to be answering questions and to be having private interviews and stuff like that. But that probably is something, quite frankly, newer compared to the 250 years of the United States, of where the first lady was getting direct mic time to address,
1: absolutely,
2: like national audiences, right?
1: Yeah, the first lady to make a radio address was in the late 1920s, maybe early 30s. It's Lou Hoover. Lou Hoover was the first to address. And then not too long after that, during World War II, she's the first lady. This is actually pretty wild, but it'll make sense when I tell you who it is. Eleanor Roosevelt was the first and maybe even only first lady to have all female press conferences. She said, I want female journalists to come in. They're the only ones allowed in the room, and I am going to address them as the first lady about what I think is important. And she had a My Day column. It's very interesting. You know, we credit Dr. Jill Biden with being the first lady to keep her day job. And I guess technically that is correct, in that she was or is, you know, a college professor at University of Delaware, and she kept that job. She did not quit. She did not. Now, whether she passed it off to a teaching assistant, I don't think she was there in class every day and maybe online, whatever, but she did not officially quit or resign from her job, as other first ladies have. Hillary Clinton, who was a lawyer, Michelle Obama, who was a lawyer, other first ladies have been, you know, teachers and other various professions. But Eleanor Roosevelt was a very, very, especially for the time, high-paid first lady. She was paid for her speaking engagements. She had a syndicated column, a nationally syndicated column called My Day, and she started writing that when she was in the White House and continued it long after. And for almost every year, she's also the longest sitting first lady, because FDR was elected to an unprecedented and unrepeated 4 terms as president. He died in his 4th term, so he didn't complete 12 years. But that's the only president to be elected to more than 2 terms as FDR, and he was elected to 4 of them. So during most of that presidency, Eleanor Roosevelt made more money than her husband from speaking engagements and syndicated columns and book deals.
0: Wow. Okay, who is the first lady to write a book? Do we know that?
1: Well, I do. And that's kind of an interesting story too. But real quickly, Eleanor Roosevelt, also the first lady to visit a war zone during war. She went on a South Pacific tour, a month-long South Pacific tour during World War II.
0: Wow.
1: And then the next, I think there wasn't a first lady that did anything so even close to that until Lady Bird Johnson went and visited a hospital in Vietnam during the Vietnam War. But people were like, you can't send a first lady into that kind of environment, and we don't know what's going to happen kind of thing. And, you know, Secret Service wasn't what it was, and we just lost JFK to an assassination. So crazy times to think about that. But Eleanor Roosevelt, I mean, she went out there. She did it, man. But so the first lady to write her memoir was actually Julia Grant. But Julia Grant's memoirs did not get published until the 1970s.
2: What?
1: So it was almost 100 years from when she wrote her memoirs to when they got published.
0: So why?
1: The first lady, I don't know. There's a couple weird publishing deals. I'll tell you about another one in just a second.
0: Probably because she was a lady. I mean, we couldn't even wear pants.
1: Well, yeah.
0: No, can't have a book. Right? You can't have a book.
1: God knows, you couldn't vote. Why should you have a book?
0: Yeah. What are you doing writing words?
1: Yeah.
0: That's not for the ladies.
1: I say in my speeches when I talk about some first ladies, and especially like Abigail Adams, I say, you know, guys, we didn't invent mansplaining in the 20th and 21st century. men been splaining since we were writing on tape. but so the first lady credited with publishing a memoir is Helen Taft.
0: Wow.
2: Okay.
1: But she wrote it and published. Also, Helen Taft, the first of only two first ladies to be buried in Arlington National Cemetery, because most first ladies are buried either in their hometown or family, you know, if you go way back, like Letitia Tyler is buried on her family plantation outside of Williamsburg, but Tyler remarries and then they're buried at that family plantation in Sherwood Forest in Charles City, Virginia, or maybe they're at the Hollywood Cemetery in Richmond now that I think about it. But either way, there are certain cemeteries and there are certain places, but most are in hometowns or near where they grew up and things like that, or at their now modern times, they're at their presidential libraries and museums, like the Reagans, like the Hoovers, and all the Fords. I mean, on and on and on and on. But Helen Taft loved Washington, D.C., and loved being in the White House and loved being First Lady. And her husband, William Taft, is the only president to, after the presidency, be elected or appointed to the Supreme Court, because that was his true love, was justice and our legal system. And they are both buried in Arlington National Cemetery. The other president is JFK and thus Jacqueline Kennedy, buried with him there in Arlington National Cemetery. So Helen Taft has a couple firsts when it comes to First Lady.
0: Wow. The first of the first ladies. Okay, as we wrap it up here in a few minutes, any others, any first lady first that we didn't cover that you wanted to throw out?
1: There was, and now I got so sidetracked and busy that we covered the first lady to be called first lady was interesting. And someone recently at one of the many events that I've been to in the past year asked me about the first lady to enter a war zone. I thought it was Lady Bird Johnson, but I was wrong, and I could admit that. It ends up to be Eleanor Roosevelt, and those are big ones as far as first lady first. And Arlington National Cemetery is always an interesting one, and we worked in the story of Pat Nixon's pockets. So we've covered it once again, but I mean, it literally has been nonstop. I mean, I'm going to places now that I didn't even know existed, like James Madison's birthplace plantation, Belgrove Plantation in King George, Virginia, for a spirits festival to talk all about Dolly Madison and her battlefield to White House experience during the War of 1812. I mean, these women have just always done so much, and so much more than we've known about, and certainly so much more than we've given them credit for. And that's why I say that these first ladies make me the first ladies man that I am today. And I'm grateful for it, and I'm grateful for you guys for always being interesting and having great questions and bringing me on to have so much fun.
0: Well, yes, and thanks for keeping these first ladies alive in our mind, and we appreciate all of your time as always. Next time, let's meet up in Chicago again. maybe.
1: I love it, man.
0: Okay, okay. I love that.
2: We missed
0: that. We'll call you on a Tuesday. We'll see you on a Friday. That's how that went.
2: I also want to throw this shade out there real quick because I follow the National First Ladies Library and Museum page on social media. And just a couple of weeks ago, Andy had an event there on September 17th. But the image that they share for it is it's third Thursday, and then it's September 17th, wine and cheese, and then there's a picture of Andy. And I was like, listen, he is cheesy, but I don't know how much he whines.
0: Is that true?
1: Well, there he is. Well, I'm typically not a very whiny guy. I do love cheese and can be as cheesy as the next mouse on the block. But we had an excellent time, and that National First Ladies Library and Museum in Canton is about to expand. I saw the plans, and it's just going to be another remarkable, incredible place and stop along your First Ladies National Historic Trail that we're putting together for the National First Ladies Day Commission. Go to firstladiesday.org and go to the trail page to see all those locations that we're putting together, combined with the First Lady and presidential family members and historians that are all on that board of directors. And it's just incredible to watch this stuff grow as much as it is and see people giving so much attention. And they're just they're growing in Canton. We're growing at the National First Ladies Day Commission. We're growing in the FLAIR organization. And we just keep on trucking, man.
2: FirstLadiesMan.com. You can go there. It's a wonderful resource, and you can pick up both of Andy's books on there to boot. And like he said at the beginning, if you buy them on his website, he'll personalize them and sign them and send them off. He's the U.S. Postal Service, big fan of this guy. Really loves how much you're single-handedly keeping the post office up and running. Andy, always a pleasure. Thank you so much.
1: You guys have a fantastic rest of your day, and thanks for bringing me on again. Always a pleasure to be with you both.
0: Thanks, sir. Talk to you again soon.
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4: I'm KFGO Chief Meteorologist Tom Szymanski. Mostly sunny, a nice break from the rainfall today, drying things out with a high of 76. West-southwest wind at 6 to 18. Mostly clear tonight, down to 44. Northwest wind anywhere from 5 to 16. And then for tomorrow, mostly sunny, breezy, cooler with a high of 64. Northwest wind 13 to 30. High pressure settles in tomorrow night. It'll be frosty in some areas as lows dip into the 30s, especially low-lying and protected areas. In town, the official low close to 38. But as mentioned, outlying areas could dip a little bit colder. Otherwise, partly to mostly sunny. Friday's high near 63. A weak disturbance for Friday night brings a chance for showers here and there. A slight chance carrying itself into Saturday. Otherwise, partly to mostly cloudy and breezy on Saturday. Low 48, high 64. And on Sunday, mostly sunny with a high near 60.
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9: ABC News, I'm Wayne Cabot. A plane has landed in Israel with the Israeli citizens who survived a hellish flight in which they thought they might die. A knife fight in the cockpit sent the Fly Dubai flight into a nosedive and made an emergency landing in Saudi Arabia. ABC's Ian Pennell.
10: I think there are going to be questions about how one of the pilots or one of the crew members was able to bring a pocket knife on board. What was their motivation? Were they operating independently? In other words, was it a lone wolf operation?
9: A Florida woman who allegedly drove to California and fired a rifle shot into the home of Rihanna and A$AP Rocky is now indicted by a grand jury for attempted murder. Bullets penetrated the trailer in which the couple was present and a nursery where the kids were. A Michigan nurse is under arrest after her toddler was found with a loaded gun in a Canton, Michigan daycare facility yesterday morning. The child's father is a Detroit police officer. No word if he might face charges as well. This is ABC News. After hosting AI CEOs for lunch at the White House, the president says that they agreed to voluntary constraints. Reaction from associate professor at Northwestern University's Center for Responsible Technology, Zephyr Vakil.
11: I think the latest meeting at the White House behind closed doors was an effort to show consensus, to say, hey, everything's going to be okay. We got this. And the reality is there's not consensus amongst the tech companies, and there's definitely not consensus amongst voters and amongst and society.
9: The TSA has a new standing order for its officers. You have to stand. No more sitting. They're taking away the chairs at airport checkpoints nationwide. The idea is to keep officers alert on the job. Their union says that having a chair to sit in is not a privilege. It's basic human decency. The TSA says standing is a more welcoming look. I'm Wayne Cabot, ABC News.
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16: It's sunny in Fargo-Moorhead, 75 degrees. For KFGO News, I'm Darren Selvig. The Fargo Police Department will hold a news conference in about 30 minutes with updates on a homicide investigation. The investigation began Monday afternoon when officers conducted a welfare check at an apartment on the 1800 block of 34th Street South. Officers entered the unit and found a body. Investigators say the victim died from homicidal violence and that the suspect and the victim knew each other. The suspect, 42-year-old Brandon George of Fargo, was arrested Tuesday morning by Nebraska State Patrol troopers outside Lincoln. He's being held in the Lancaster County Jail in Lincoln, Nebraska. Anybody with information on the case is still asked to call Fargo Police at 701-241-5777. State investigators have named the man killed and the officer who shot him during a standoff in Otter Tail County. 39-year-old Christopher Olson of Battle Lake died early Saturday morning. The BCA says Olson assaulted a relative with a shotgun, barricaded himself inside a home, and fired at an armored police vehicle. Investigators say when Olson stepped into the doorway with the shotgun around 3 a.m., Fergus Falls police officer Matthew Cederberg shot him. Cederberg is now on critical incident leave as the BCA investigates. He has 16 years of law enforcement experience and is part of the Otter Tail County SWAT team. Former Minnesota State Senator Nicole Mitchell is headed back to the courtroom today. Reporter Taylor Rivera.
17: Mitchell will appear before the Minnesota Court of Appeals to challenge her July 2025 felony conviction. She was previously found guilty of first-degree burglary and possession of burglary tools following a break-in at her stepmother's Detroit Lakes home. She was sentenced to 180 days in jail that she completed back in January, along with 5 years of probation. The court will now weigh her arguments to overturn the verdict, probation, and more than $26,000 in restitution. For issuing a formal ruling.
16: Mitchell is running for city council in Woodbury, Minnesota. Well, the city of Minot, North Dakota, says none of the 19 train cars that derailed about 3:30 this morning had hazardous materials. No injuries have been reported. The cars went off the tracks near 2nd Avenue Northwest, closing an underpass. A hazmat team responded to a gas leak and a damaged gas line. BNSF workers are clearing the rail cars, and they're making repairs as well. A Veteran Mental Health Summit hosted by the Minnesota Department of Veterans Affairs is taking place in the Twin Cities today. Veteran Suicide Prevention and Program Coordinator Christy Stites says the focus is on prevention and support.
18: Knowing what the resources are is so important, and then being able to navigate to them and plug into them, that's a whole nother situation altogether. The deeper we can work into communities to promote military and veteran culture awareness and awareness of what those resources are, that can really help save lives.
16: Stites says the event will bring together veterans, families, and service organizations. Looking at the forecast now from the KFGO Weather Center for the rest of today. Mostly sunny, expecting a high about 78 degrees. West-southwest winds, 6 to 18 miles an hour. Tonight, mostly clear, low down to 44. And tomorrow, mostly sunny and breezy tomorrow, high of 64. Right now in Fargo-Moorhead, 75 degrees under sunny skies. I'm Darren Selvig, News Radio, KFGO.
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3: 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Why do you lock yourself
0: up in these chains? I mean, obviously, you know this song.
2: I love this song.
0: I love this song so much. Number one song of 1990.
2: This was 1990's jam?
0: 1990.

0: Okay, we had to wait for it, right? We had to wait for that.
1: That little drum solo.
0: Oh, so good. Okay, I want to run through the number one songs of each year of the 1990s.
1: Do it.
0: Because I am telling you, this is not going to disappoint you. And here's what I love about the 90s. We are all over the board with our number one songs.
1: Right.
0: Like, we are vibing all over the place.
1: R&B comes in, rap starts making its headway.
0: Yes,
1: country
0: exactly.
1: Music starts to go pop.
0: It is fun. Okay, so first, 1990, we have Hold On by Wilson Phillips, right? That's a bang-up song. Like, that's a great way to start the 90s, okay? So everything...
1: You could say that they set the table for a great decade of music that is very diverse.
0: For real. And then this one, you're going to be like, yep, I know.

0: Okay, Bryan Adams.
1: Yep.
0: Everything I do
1: now,
0: it for you.
1: Do you know that that was from a movie? It's from the Kevin Costner film Robin Hood, Prince of Thieves. That's what he wrote for. Bryan Adams goes to like write bangers for movies like the Three Musketeers movie. He nails it.
0: In that decade. He was not prepared for what would happen with this song. Because this, a chokehold on our entire generation like years and years.
1: How many school dances was this? You awkwardly held it like. I do it for
0: you. Okay, so anyways, that's 1991. We don't get a lot better in 90. Like, we've got a theme going for a couple of years in a row. Because then you get to 1992, and I'm going to tell you, it's not disappointing, but we've got a theme. Oh, wait, we don't even have it. I thought we would have these songs.
1: What is it?
0: End of the Road by Boyz II Men.
1: Oh, sure.
0: Yeah. Okay.
1: Oh, sure.
0: And then, okay, wait for it. 1993 comes along, and
1: I'm gonna guess that there's a little bit of a scandal with this one.
0: Here we go.
2: Should stay.
0: Why is there a scandal with this?
1: Well, this was actually released in 1992. But the bulk of its run is in 1993.
0: Oh, okay.
1: So again, not a scale, not something
0: scandal,
1: horrible.
0: Yeah.
1: But this is a song that definitely, like, you know, Boyz II Men probably could have, like, if it had been released a couple weeks earlier, might have given Boyz II Men a run for their money.
0: Yeah. So, I Will Always Love You comes in and takes over at 1993. I mean, I feel like I need to give Whitney a little bit of time here.

0: Do you know what unseats this from being the number one for its weeks?
1: What is it?
0: The cover of A Whole New World that plays over the credits of Aladdin. That's what eventually punches up and removes I Will Always Love You from the top of the charts.
1: I am so proud of Aladdin.
0: Yeah, good for Aladdin.
1: Okay, then 1994 rolls around. Ready? And we are... Yeah. Now we got Ace of Base going on.
0: This is one of the all-time greatest songs, right? Like,
1: so good.
0: I can see what I look like when this song is playing. Like, I can see fourth grade JJ having the time of his life.
1: I mean, it's good stuff. I mean, I loved Ace of Base. Didn't we all? We all kind of loved Ace of Base. Where are they? Are they still performing anywhere?
0: That's a good question. Whatever did happen to Ace of Base, I bet you they still are performing, right?
1: Okay, then comes in, so that's 1994, 1995, Coolio.
0: It's gotta be Gangster's Paradise.
1: You got it.

0: the point, 5 years earlier, it would have been unheard of for a song that falls under the rap category to take the top Billboard spot for a year.
1: This is the number one song of the year in 1995. And then we kind of go backwards in our 96 pick, but it is the Macarena.
0: Oh.
1: I mean, it was a thing.
0: That thing had a chokehold. We all know it had this weird chokehold. It had a great dance. Your grandma could do the dance. So that's the reason why it stuck around for so long.
1: And then we get to 1997, and it is Candle in the Wind by Elton John.

0: Okay, because think of other things from 97. That's the year Umbop comes out, right?
1: Oh, sure.
0: That's a huge year for, you know, that the beginning of that cutesy boy band type look right there.
1: You're right.
0: 97, you're also in Spice Girls territory at that point. So for, you know, for Elton John and Candle in the Wind, it really shows how big of a, that the world took Princess Diana's death to heart.
1: You're right. And then 1998 hits. Don't you dare do that face.
0: I don't know what song this is.
1: Don't you dare.

0: come on. What? This is the top song of 1998 and you don't know it?
1: Okay, but can I ask a question about 1998, though? Weren't we expecting My Heart Will Go On to be the song of 1998? You couldn't turn around without hearing that tune.
0: JJ.
1: Who sings this?
0: Next. Come on.
1: Sorry, I don't recognize this one. What about Bare Naked Ladies? What about 1 Week? That was 98.
0: We're going to have a domestic today.
1: I'm sorry. It just doesn't ring a bell.
0: I hope someone's singing along with me. Nothing?
1: Nope.
0: No.
1: So it's about two adults who happen to meet at a discotheque. And one of them is not respecting the personal space of another.
0: Right.
1: That's the premise of the song?
0: Right. Yes. Okay. Yes. Just, thank just you making so much.
1: Sure. I know what it is.
0: I can't. Let's just start a whole segment where you describe the song.
1: Sure.
0: And then we try to guess what it is. So they're not respecting the personal space. Okay.
1: They're also not adhering to the 2-drink minimum.
0: 1999. Do you believe?
1: Really?
0: It's Cher.
1: For 99?
0: Yeah.
1: What?
0: She's got the top song of 99.
1: Oh.
0: I don't make the rules.
1: I figured this would have been... I mean, Cher taking the top song of 1999 away from the Christina Aguileras of the world. That would have been Genie in a Bottle era. Britney
0: for sure.
1: Spears.
0: Those other songs had, like... Right? But they had it for only the younger generation. I feel like Cher was kind of grabbing every generation.
1: With this song?
0: Because it was Cher.
1: No, thank you. The Cher fans from the 70s did not care for this club remake-y song. She had like sexts of their group, you know, who took care of it. But like she did
0: it
1: not.
0: It was Cher.
1: It doesn't matter. But this was a Cher who was like was
0: this in a,
1: hey, babe, I don't need, was this I don't in need a, my old fans. I got my new fans now, babe.
0: Was this in a movie?
1: I think it was like in a million movies.
0: Yeah, I don't know which one. But like it feels like a movie.
1: Weird where she like steps out of her own body and she looks at each other and she's like, "You're an attractive woman," and like, "You're an attractive woman." What?
0: It was weird. It was weird.
1: And then like I feel like the club mix of this is the thing that really maybe pushes it to its next level.
0: Probably. That's why it got so much play. You mean?
1: Yeah.
0: Maybe. Mm.

0: I mean, it was good though.
1: This
0: it was
1: late 90s. I at that point
0: you're
1: I'm like
0: not loving the late 90s.
1: No, I just there's other things I liked more in the late 90s.
0: Well, I mean, I agree. Like if I obviously like
1: Britney's, where's my Smash Mouth? I want Smash Mouth.
0: They just weren't number one for the whole year.
1: It should have been.
0: It's hard to take a year and dwindle it down to one song, but that's what I did.
1: Walking on the Sun has proven to be an anthem for all time. I'm surprised they're not including it in hymnals.
0: I'm sorry, what? That's a bold choice for you to say that.
1: I gotta say something to come back from this.
0: Walking on the Sun. Well, don't be mad at me. I'm just telling you what the number one song was.
1: You could have lessened the blow.
0: I liked the range that the 90s had.
1: Oh, sure you do.
0: Why are we mad about this?
1: I don't know. I just feel like you could have gone back and like changed some stuff. You could have said like, here's a song that JJ really likes from the 90s.
0: Okay, we'll go back to Wilson Phillips to just bring this full circle
1: for you.
0: Okay, just to cleanse the palate.
1: Also, like Wild Wild West wasn't on this list, and I loved that
0: song. It was the top song from each year. I wasn't going to be like, here are JJ's top 10 from the 90s.
1: Why don't you say this is the top song from that year that you probably had on your iPod. Yeah, right? No answer to that. Take it away,
0: Wilson
1: Phillips.
0: What year did the iPod come out?
1: 2003?
0: Yeah, so we didn't have an iPod in the 90s.
1: No, but I had those songs on my iPod.
0: Oh, I see. What you're saying. Okay,
1: It's not a sandwich. I can consume it whenever I want.
0: I'm just saying the number one song.
1: There's no Mariah Carey on this list.
0: Okay, on the next It Takes Two with Amy and JJ, JJ's top 10 list from the 90s.
1: Only B-sides.
0: You just tell us what each year, you tell us what song was number one for you that year.
1: Okay.
0: Yes, how about that?
1: I would do that.
0: Okay, great. Whew. I don't know why this became controversial.
1: Certainly did.
2: Mixed board on the National Financials. Dow down 180. The NASDAQ is up 226, and the S&P up 25 points. We turn to our farm and ranch director, Sarah Heinrich, for the market close. Sarah, how did those numbers look at the end of the day?
3: We've got large losses in that corn market with old crop corn stocks on hand as of September 1st, totaling 2.10 billion bushels. So that's up 35% from September of last year, according to USDA's National Ag Statistics Service grain stocks report that was released today. Old crop soybeans stored in all positions were down 3% from September 1st of last year, and all wheat stocks were down 13% from a year earlier. Taking a look at the numbers, December corn down 21 and a quarter at $5 even. March at 5.15, down 20 and a half cents. New crop November soybeans down 4 3/4 at 12.93. January's at 13.09. 3.5 cents lower. In the spring wheat market, December Minneapolis spring wheat falls a nickel at 6.94, March at 7.14, 6 pennies lower. With your markets, I'm Farm and Ranch Director Sarah Heinrich for the Mighty 790 at 104.7 KFGO from the Enterprise Sales Ag Studio. 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

0: not really summertime anymore. But
1: not for a little
0: this
1: bit.
0: This felt right.
1: Okay.
0: Sublime's always right, right? Hey, let's really go in the Wayback Machine. Because I have a tip from the King of Sandwiches.
1: The King of Sandwiches?
0: He calls himself that. I don't think anyone gave him that name. But he calls himself online the King of Sandwiches. He's built a large following thanks to his innovative approach, apparently. The art of the perfect sandwich, he calls it. Anyway, here's the ingredients he says you're forgetting to make the perfect sandwich.
1: Okay, I'm ready.
0: And you know what it gives me?
1: Hmm.
0: Subway sandwich vibes. Hear me out. Because when I used to get a sub sandwich, I always had them salt and pepper my veggies. He says, it doesn't have to be complicated. In order to make a better sandwich, maybe a little sprinkle of salt, maybe some fresh ground pepper, or a drizzle of olive oil and vinegar, which that's Jersey Mike style, right? But they say, he says that that is the best way to just, that's the secret ingredient. That's your secret weapon. You're not seasoning enough. A little olive oil and vinegar, a little salt and pepper. That's going to zhuzh up your sandwich. And then also he's got a lot of like stacking techniques and like you don't put something on by the bun that would make it soggy.
1: Yeah,
0: blah,
1: you don't
0: blah,
1: put
0: blah,
1: a
0: blah.
1: Tomato by the
0: yeah,
1: bun.
0: Yeah, obviously. Everybody knows that though. I thought that was just like simple.
1: Okay, I would like to say this. You know what Subway had figured out and they got rid of it? Was they used to take that V slice of the bread rather than cutting the bread in half lengthwise.
0: I hated that.
1: That was great because
0: no,
1: when they tuck everything mm-hmm. in, now you're getting everything in one bite. You're getting like the meat essentially forms this cocoon over everything.
0: It was only if you have someone that knew what they were doing.
1: Yeah, they were sandwich artists.
0: 92% of the people that were cutting that bread. It was the Wild West as to whether or not that method worked.
1: I disagree.
0: You do?
1: You should have eaten at the Subway inside of the West Acres Mall. It was, my buddy Cody worked there. It was fantastic.
0: Cody. So he's saying like salt and pepper your veggies.
1: Yeah.
0: Dress your lettuce. Like do those little things and that's going to zhuzh up the sandwich.
1: See, if I'm making a sandwich on my own, I'm probably not adding lettuce to it.
0: Oh, I told you the
1: yeah, we had a conversation about shredded versus leaf. There's some real feelings.
0: I mean, I'll go for either. My kids demand lettuce on sandwiches, on tacos, on burgers. They demand lettuce. And I didn't have lettuce the other night, and I thought they just were straight up maybe not going to eat because of it. It was a very hard moment for them.
1: Mom, we're iceberg babies.
0: Right. they like a little bit of crisp on that sandwich. They like a little bit of crisp on that taco. And, you know, I don't disagree with them.
1: No, listen.
0: You need a little bit of lettuce.
1: Sure.
0: I just think shredded lettuce.
1: Just don't put it next to the bun.
0: I think shredded lettuce is great on sandwiches. And you're a big leaf of lettuce instead. I wouldn't complain about either one.
1: Okay, I will complain about shredded lettuce.
0: Yeah, obviously.
1: That's the
0: we know that about you.
1: The show is It Takes Two. One to be right and one to be wrong. I'm right.
0: I'm sorry, what?
1: I'm right.
0: One to be bendy and one to be stubborn.
1: One to accept mediocrity that is the shredded lettuce of the world.
0: Maybe you're the mediocrity I'm settling for.
1: I didn't know
0: sir?
1: You'd get so heated over your shredded lettuce, like apologist movement.
0: You're the one that's going to get... Why am I...
1: I don't know. You seem to be the one who's unable to control the volume of your voice right now.
0: No, that's just a regular Wednesday for me.
1: Yeah, it is.
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5: We have sunny skies, 76 degrees in Fargo-Moorhead. For KFGO News, I'm Darren Selvig. Fargo police will hold a news conference at any minute now on a homicide investigation that stretches into Nebraska. Chief Travis Dabanowitz and Captain Matt Christensen will brief reporters. Officers found a body on Monday at an apartment on 34th Street South in Fargo. Nebraska troopers arrested 42-year-old Brandon Cletus George outside Lincoln Tuesday morning. Police say the victim and the suspect knew each other. The man shot and killed by a SWAT officer in rural Battle Lake, Minnesota, after police say he shot at their vehicle, has been identified. The BCA says Ferguson

0: citizens of Brazil, Ghana, Bosnia, Lithuania, Germany, Canada, South Africa, and Liberia. U.S. Attorney General Todd Blanche also said his office has filed a judicial misconduct complaint against all but one district court judge in the District of Minnesota for violating judicial canons.
1: These judges talked to the media, or at least to the New York Times, about cases, some of which are ongoing, in a matter that the department views as a clear violation of their ethical duties.
0: He says the Department of Homeland Security is currently investigating 1,600 cases of alleged voter fraud.
2: Health partners at Essentia Health say combining their organizations will lower costs and expand health care. But Minnesota state lawmakers are calling for strict accountability. Republican State Representative Jeff Backer of Browns Valley co-chairs the House Health Finance Committee. He says any deal creating a system with 22 hospitals and 45,000 employees must prove it delivers real benefits to patients.
3: Any merger this large should be judged on whether it lowers costs, that's customer service, improves access, because obviously in West Central Minnesota where I'm at, access is always a concern, but we want to improve access.
2: Attorney General Keith Ellison launched a formal state review Tuesday to assess how the deal impacts of competition and affordability. The health systems hope to complete the merger by January 1st of next year. 77 degrees right now in Fargo, Moorhead. 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
2: 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A data center planned north of Mapleton would use nearly twice the power of the Applied Digital Data Center under construction in Harwood. Minnesota-based Geronimo Power says its planned data center would be built on 640 acres and use 540 megawatts at peak demand, according to its website. The project's peak water demand would be 20,000 gallons per day and use a closed-loop cooling system similar to a vehicle's radiator. The company says electricity customers in the area would be protected from rate increases under a plan from Otter Tail Power, which is under review by the Public Service Commission. Geronimo Power invites you to discuss the project at its Castleton office tomorrow morning and at Bondegard Cafe in Castleton from 7 to 9 o'clock. And checking our forecast from the KFGO Weather Center for the rest of today. High of 78 degrees today under mostly sunny skies. Tonight, mostly clear. Low down to 44 degrees. And tomorrow, mostly sunny and breezy. Our high, 64 tomorrow, cooling off a bit as we head into tomorrow. Right now, 78 degrees in Fargo, Moorhead under sunny skies. I'm Darren Selvig, News Radio, KFGO.
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10: Really good. Yeah? I'm happy for this rain. It's been all the rage to talk about all the rain we've been getting lately. But no, it's been really good. We had National Assisted Living Week recently and did all the fun things. We had a Grandparents' Day celebration, which was super successful. We did bingo, but it wasn't as successful as when you and Amy were there. I'm just saying.
9: I mean, no big deal, but Amy and I have figured out bingo when it comes down to it, right?
10: You are the standard that we all have to reach.
9: Now, that being said, you were also telling me off air just a moment ago that Marvel, who's one of our crowd favorites, people were texting like there's no tomorrow, had her 90th birthday, correct?
10: She did.
9: And you had a little open house at Serenity, and boy, oh boy, people showed up.
10: We underestimated how popular a 90-year-old can be. She had close to 200 people in and out to say hello and wish her a happy birthday.
9: Holy moly.
10: It was amazing.
9: And then she got a great profile because DGF invited her over for pizza burger.
10: And they used her recipe.
9: That's so awesome. I think that everything about that is so perfect.
10: It's so, and people like know that recipe. Like,
9: right?
10: They were commenting like crazy, like, I want that recipe. I've always wanted it. I dream about those pizza burgers. It was a big deal.
9: You just keep bringing it on. Now, of course, we would like to also feature that in the FM Extra, too. So if we could, you know, make that happen one day.
10: I will see if she will give that up.
9: I know. I know it's a lot. I know it's a lot because clearly she's sitting on a gold mine here.
10: Yeah.
9: It's like someone asking Dot for the pretzel recipe.
10: Yeah. Yep. Good luck.
9: Right. with the Serenity Network today, we are going to be talking about with Dr. Julia Poplin, associate professor at the MSUM Nibby School of Teaching and Learning. Dr. Poplin, welcome to KFGO. This is absolutely my wheelhouse. I love educators. They're so important. And I love the people who are teaching the next generation of educators.
11: We like to hear that. I appreciate it. We are obviously the cool people to hang out with.
9: You really are. Not only that, but I always feel like the educators are the great connectors, right? Like somebody who becomes a great educator is really good about putting other people together to make those connections happen. Okay, so Dr. Poplin, I want to start with this. Tell me about Become a Teacher Day.
11: Absolutely. So thank you for having me. I appreciate it. Become a Teacher Day is a hallmark event at MSUM and as part of the School of Teaching and Learning's efforts, to your point, create more great teachers. Such an important field. We have the best job in the entire world, and we need more people who are excited about the job. So we have this initiative every year in our fall semester where we invite area high schoolers to come be a teacher for a day. We want them to come hang out on our beautiful campus. The leaves are changing. It's nice weather. Come eat some Halloween candy as we all pre-snack on some Halloween candy. Sit in on a teacher education class. Study the idea of teaching and learning. Play a game with our student organizations. Eat in our dining commons. Interact with our current teacher candidates. Really visualize yourself as not only a future teacher, but a dragon future teacher, right? We are really proud of our preparation program in education at MSUM. We want you to do it in red and black.
9: Do you think that a lot of people are surprised at how hyper-focused a teaching career can ultimately be? Like, if your passion is one particular arm of science, how good news, we need teachers for that arm of science.
11: I think it's amazing how much amazing and maybe not such a great way, right? How much we need teachers, how badly we need teachers in every area. So what you're interested in, there is a child in a future classroom who needs you, your lived experience, your voice, your interest in your subject matter to make another child really excited about that topic as well. So to your point, I don't care what you're excited about. We are also excited about it here at MSUM. In both our area, the state of Minnesota, the country really needs it too.
9: Okay, so let's say someone's listening to this and maybe they've got a kiddo, they've got a grandchild who says, yeah, I've always wanted to be a teacher. How do they go about signing up to head over to MSUM and take part in Become a Teacher Day?
11: Well, the first thing they should do is come participate in Become a Teacher Day, right? Just mark it in your calendar for Friday, October the 2nd. We're going to be on campus all day. So we start registrations at 8:30 in the morning. We'll get rocking and rolling about 9. And then we are stocked full with all sorts of activities, including lunch and snacks, some classes they're going to sit in on, a bunch of activities. We're going to play Jeopardy. I just don't feel like there should be an event hosted ever where a Jeopardy game is not part of the mix. So we're going to play some games, right? Win some things. We're giving away some free t-shirts, some school supply bags, have everybody build their own school supply bag. So there's so much fun to have. I hope that anybody who's interested at all will consider coming to hang out with us. But we have a dedicated registration page. If you go to our Minnesota State University Moorhead website, msum.edu, you will also find a link for Become a Teacher Day. So if you search Minnesota State University Moorhead and Become a Teacher Day, you will find our registration page pops up immediately. It's also suggested on our homepage. Big red button in the middle of the screen, and they'll ask you just some intake information so that we know who we get to look forward to seeing and what they're interested in. We have a lot of different faculty and subsects that we want to throw you into. We don't want to put you in a subject you're not excited about. And we're lucky enough to have such amazing faculty on our campus that if you're interested in it, we have an opportunity for you to learn more about it during Become a Teacher Day on Friday.
9: I think one of the great things, too, is we have this wide listening audience, and so we're seeing people from all over the region, right? We're seeing people from South Dakota, North Dakota, Minnesota, heck, even Southern Canada. And education is one of those degrees that goes and pays out over and over and over. Not only is it a fantastic job, and you can go anywhere on the planet and utilize that degree, but you also are investing into the future of, you know, the United States. You're investing into the future of your communities. You're investing into the future of that one young mind that makes a difference. And so it's really, it's such a noble profession, and it's so fantastic. And I've seen people go on and do such amazing things because that one educator took the time to tell them, listen, you can do this. I can push you a little bit further than you think you can go. So I love teachers. Teachers are just the best of the best.
11: We think so, too. I agree. I think that one of the things, big misnomers, you want to talk about things that people don't maybe realize. is that getting a degree in education and studying the teaching and learning process does not have to end in a classroom, right? I have so many great pre-service teachers and education majors who become principals, specialists. They work in special education settings. Learning disabilities are one of our biggest opportunities, right? It's to make sure that how I'm teaching matches your learning. But we need you in business settings. We need you in care settings. We need you in human services. The ability to be a teacher, you use the language that it's a opportunity to transform. I'm going to say it's also an opportunity to translate, right? I am going to translate what I love into a way that the person I'm talking to can understand it. Gosh, what a skill we can use in every aspect of life, right? So I certainly hope everybody who majors in education ends up in a classroom. But if you just want to study the right way to share information with other people, we also think we're the right field. And to your point, every kindergartner, every astronaut, every president, every leader, every CEO was a kindergartner in somebody's classroom, right?
9: Well, and let's face it, a classroom nowadays doesn't have to have a chalkboard in it, right? Which dates me, I know, a little bit. But those classrooms exist in all these different places. And also, education, learning never ends. I mean, there's a world where my co-host Amy and I always talk about, wouldn't it be fun to just go and audit a class again? Like, wasn't it life just so much better when you were learning something fresh and challenging your mind and your skill set every single day? MSUM launching Become a Teacher Day is such a smart idea, not only to get those future educators over to MSUM, their future dragons, but right. What a great way for them to get a hands-on experience a whole day. Again, Dr. Poplin, if people are interested in this, where should they go to get more information?
11: Our website, the Minnesota State University Moorhead website, so MNState, / Become a Teacher Day has our registration link. So super accessible. Don't have to have any login credentials. We have a number of independent registrations. So some homeschool learners, to your point and your reach and audience, we have some individuals and families traveling from Wisconsin, South Dakota that are coming up to spend the day with us, which is such a big privilege. So anybody anywhere is welcome. We love that parents and families might want to come too. We have activities to put you all to work while you're with us. But our website is open access. So if you go to minstate.edu/becometeacherday, fill out the intake form. We are so excited that you might be able to spend the day with us.
9: Well, and to be honest, I can't think of many other places I'd rather be than on MSUM's campus. It's going to be a beautiful day, a beautiful fall day on Friday. The leaf peeping alone on that campus is amazing.
11: Right? Yep.
9: It's everything that Minnesota has to offer, but it's a small enough school where you feel like you get that individual attention, which is really what I think modern learners are striving for.
11: I agree. We have an intentional ratio of under 30 students per faculty member. I know when a student is not in my class. I have the opportunity and the privilege to know what their great days look like so that I know when a day is not so great to follow up with them. What can we do? How can we adjust? I am so grateful to work for an institution that values that I adjust my teaching to the way you learn the best, because to your point, that's where education has moved in the 2026-2027 era. Students have a lot of expertise in their own area. They know themselves, they know their learning, they know their preferences. But my job is to study the best way to share what I know with you, not for you to adjust to me. And I love to work for a campus that has that same value system.
9: Dr. Julia Poplin, Associate Professor at the MSUM Nibby School of Teaching and Learning. Dr. Poplin, thank you so much for your time. Denise, if someone's listening to this right now and they're waiting for their next transition for housing maybe, or they're like what am I going to do with my kiddos? Mm-hmm. 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
9: You're like, we are getting that shirt up and running today.
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10: Thank you.
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10: It Takes Two, Amy Eiler, JJ Gordon here on the Mighty 790, KFTO, 104.7, 94.1 in the Metro. $1 million an hour, $10,000 every month for the rest of your life.
9: $10,000 a month for the rest of my life.
10: Yeah, 100%.
9: Right?
10: Like, why would anyone...
9: In 1 year, you've got $120,000. In 10 years, you've made more than you would have had for that.
10: Yeah.
9: Now, that being said, if I am 95 years old and I feel like I might be circling the drain, I might take that cool million up front, but I feel like I got a couple decades left in me.
10: Never use social media again or never watch television again.
9: Never use social media ever again.
10: Why would you pick the opposite? Do you know what I mean? Like, even now, maybe that's easy for you and me to say.
9: We grew up with television.
10: Right, and we grew up without social media, but now, like, what would the kids today say?
9: Yeah, it'd be difficult.
10: Would that be a hard choice for them?
9: How about this? Would you rather have a phone that's on a cord all the time, so you'd be able to plug it in whatever room you get into, but it has to be on a cord, or your phone is cordless but only has 30 minutes of battery life for a whole day?
10: Oh, you know my answer.
9: It's corded phone.
10: Yeah, 100%. Yeah. I basically already have a corded phone with how much my battery dies.
9: True.
10: So I actually have done unlimited free food for life or unlimited free travel.
9: Free food. Yeah.
10: Really?
9: Without a doubt, yes.
10: Wait, I think I'm opposite.
9: Do you know how much you would save? Yeah. Your biggest expenditure probably is food, right?
10: Yeah, no, it's probably free, because now when I'm thinking about, like, because I'm thinking about
9: food. And then wherever
10: you
9: go, you can have free food there.
10: Yeah.
9: Look at me, I'm in New Delhi. I'll have some free food, please.
10: Do you know how much money I spend on food a month? You don't want to know. You don't want to know. You don't want to know, because every year my kids get older, they eat more.
9: I was talking with someone the other day who said, we lived on, like, we had to replace the tires on our car when we were first married. This is an older couple. They said, we ate a hot dog for dinner every day for a month, and that was our dinner. We ate a hot dog and then whatever kind of greens we had, but that was dinner every day for a month. And then we caught up with where we needed to be. And I went, oh my God, I would have preferred not to drive ever again.
20: I mean, I sort of did that to my son the last couple of weeks. Like, I bought a big package of, like, I don't know if they were hot brats or hot dogs or something like that. And then it's like, okay, I'll make two and wrap them in tinfoil and bring them to your baseball game so you can have them between baseball games. And, like, they're just an easy go-to cheap snack when, like, kids are like, I'm hungry and I could eat the whole house right now. So I get it. I get it. I completely understand.
9: Okay, so
20: always be 10 minutes later, always be 20 minutes early. It's an easy one. It's when you think about it, it's easy.
9: Always be 20 minutes early.
20: No, it's always be 10 minutes late.
9: Really?
20: What?
9: Now, I am
20: There's
9: habitually...
20: There's so much sitting and waiting.
9: I am habitually late already.
20: Me too, same. So am I. So, like, people would not notice. They'd be like, oh, Amy's really on time these days. You know what I mean?
9: I feel like a lot of people tell me
20: like
9: that
20: my...
9: they're like, you're really awesome, but you need to work on punctuality.
20: I mean, no, I just, my friends, though, do conspire and, like, tell me the wrong time of things so that...
9: To get you over there early? Yeah.
20: Sneaky.
9: Yeah,
20: but
9: that's
20: I'm
9: good.
20: Learning their tricks.
9: Okay, we're learning a little bit every day.
20: So let's stick with the 10 minutes late. That actually gets us two places probably perfectly.
9: Yeah.
20: 20 minutes. What are we going to do?
9: I don't know.
20: Use what are we going to do?
9: Listen, I got 30 minutes of battery life every single day. I got to find the time to use it. One more time to kill the thing.
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25: ABC News, I'm Wayne Cabot. Passengers are recalling a nightmare flight aboard a Fly Dubai plane that plunged 14,000 feet in less than a minute after a knife fight in the cockpit.
26: Suddenly the aircraft was dropping very sharply, like massive turbulence, and we didn't understand why because we didn't get any alerts.
25: The flight from Dubai to Tel Aviv was diverted to Saudi Arabia. The passengers, mostly Israelis, are beginning to arrive back to Israel. Israel treating this as a terror incident. President Trump is applauding today's withdrawal of U.S. troops from Iraq after a 12-year presence there prompted by the war against ISIS.
27: Operation Inherent Resolve, which is what they called it, ends in 2026 under the leadership of President Donald J. Trump. We're getting the hell out of there.
25: Trump saying it was very bad decision-making that got us involved there in the quagmire in the first place. This is ABC News. The British Prime Minister says there are strong indications Iran played a part in what happened over the weekend at RAF Fairford, where the U.S. has an airbase. Five suspected terrorists were arrested there, then released. No explosives were found. The United States could be forced to release legal justification for boat strikes on drug traffickers in the Pacific Ocean and the Caribbean Sea. A federal judge today gave 2 weeks for the White House to show that justification. The Trump administration has said that the legal justification cannot be released because of what it calls national security implications. Today at the White House, President Trump hosted the first visitors to the ballroom that he's having built in what used to be the East Wing.
27: We're going to open those doors and you'll be the first people of consequence to ever step on the new ballroom floor.
25: That today at the White House and again what used to be the East Wing. Wayne Cabot, ABC News.
0: Hey, making copies?
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3: Sunny skies, 78 degrees in Fargo, Moorhead. In the KFGO newsroom, I'm Darren Selvig. Fargo police have identified the homicide victim from this week as 60-year-old Pamela Mendoza, and they filed former murder charges against her son. At a news conference just in the past half hour, Fargo police talked about the case, and they said that officers discovered Mendoza's body during a welfare check at an apartment on 34th Street South. Police say her son, 42-year-old Brandon George, fled in her car and was arrested Tuesday in Nebraska after a dangerous high-speed chase along Interstate 80. Automated license plate readers helped law enforcement spot the vehicle. Two Fargo detectives are in Nebraska today to interview George as he awaits extradition back to North Dakota. The Justice Department is charging 10 foreign nationals with voter fraud in Minnesota. U.S. Attorney Daniel Rosen says the defendants illegally cast ballots or claimed U.S. citizenship to register in recent elections. Attorney General Todd Blanche also announced the department is filing a misconduct complaint against 7 federal judges in the state. Blanche accuses the judges of violating their ethical duties by discussing immigration cases in a recent interview with the New York Times. The Attorney General is now asking those judges to recuse themselves from all civil and criminal immigration proceedings. Minnesota's Medicaid Fraud Control Unit brings new criminal cases involving alleged fraud and exploitation of vulnerable adults. Attorney General Keith Ellison says 9 people are charged for allegedly stealing more than $3 million from Medicaid.
4: $2,675,000, $17,000, it doesn't matter. $1 of fraud is too many, so I'm angry about people who steal from these public programs, and we're here to protect the public dollar.
3: And as Fargo considers dividing the city into electoral wards, local leaders are divided on whether neighborhood-specific council members will help or hurt citywide planning. Opponents argue that ward systems encourage council members to focus narrowly on their own districts rather than the city as a whole. On Afternoons Live, Representative Scott Wagner said Fargo's size doesn't warrant geographic silos.
5: If we're going to create greater silos among people that are going to represent us, I don't understand how, you know, that's going to make things better. It takes me 15 minutes to get down to Lindenwood area if there's a neighborhood down there in 19th Avenue South or in a new growth area in 52nd. I can be down there in minutes. I know what's going on because of the geographical distance I can represent, and I would claim that I can represent that.
3: The proposed ballot measure does not currently include a draft map of the prospective wards. If passed, a city-appointed committee would draw the boundary lines for council approval at a later date. And checking your forecast now from the KFGO Weather Center. For tonight, mostly clear skies, low 44 degrees, northwest winds 5 to 16 miles an hour. Tomorrow, mostly sunny and breezy, our high 64 degrees. Going to be a bit more breezy tomorrow with northwest winds 13 to 30 miles an hour. And looking ahead to Friday, partly to mostly sunny, a low of 38, a high of 63 on Friday. It's much warmer right now in Fargo, Moorhead, 78 degrees under mostly sunny skies. I'm Darren Selvig, News Radio, KFGO.
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0: 7. A beautiful Wednesday afternoon, and Afternoons Live is getting underway. I'm Tyler Axon, as your host, Eric Johnson producing, and I'm broadcasting from Laughing Sun in Bismarck, North Dakota. Now, the reason why I'm out on this side of the state, as you were hearing likely earlier today, our good friend, longtime KFGO news reporter Don Haney, well, he received and he earned the North Dakota Broadcasters Association top honor today in Bismarck, the Pioneer Award, and room full of friends and family there to celebrate Don Haney, who, of course, has had retired not all that long ago from these airwaves, but this is one of those awards when you're in broadcast, you show on up because your friends have earned it. And Don Haney, obviously a friend of us here on KFGO, but a friend to you as listeners. I mean, when you needed to know what news was going on, you tuned in to KFGO, and oftentimes Don Haney was out on the streets, whether it was during the floods or during the protests that turned into a riot in downtown Fargo. Don Haney was down there painting that picture for you, telling you exactly what was going on. In fact, I mean, he and others, while they were covering some of what was going on in downtown Fargo on that night, I mean, got tear gas. I think it was the first time that he had ever experienced that. But it was that type of journalism, a broadcast journalism, that made Don Haney that trusted news and that trusted voice for all those years. 52 years is how long Don had been a broadcaster in North Dakota, and he was the state's longest-serving radio news journalist when he retired in October of last year, which is tough to believe. It's already been October of last year, but he's been with KFGO for a very, very long time, as you know, and I just want to congratulate Don Haney on getting that Pioneer Award from the North Dakota Broadcasters Association earlier today out in Bismarck. Paul Juergens had earned that in 2024, and in 2020, our own Bob Harris had also earned this award. So Don Haney and that news team, as you know, has been nationally award-winning broadcast journalism. And to add this to the mantle and the wall just says a lot about the work that he had done over those 52 years of broadcasting, including a large chunk of that being with KFGO. You can join the conversation all day. That's at 35270. That's the Adventure RV Text Club. The Northwest Tire Studio Line is open as well at 237-5948. Here's what's coming up today. Is well, a lot. We got State Senator Rob Kupek joining us. He is part of the Ag Committee in Minnesota. And as you heard yesterday on the North Dakota side, there are some changes that came because people called for it when it comes to trying to find some relief for all of you farmers and truck drivers and beyond, especially you farmers, because it's geared towards harvest and dyed diesel. Vern Thompson, who is an Ag Commissioner candidate in North Dakota, called for it yesterday morning, and yesterday afternoon, Governor Kelly Armstrong made the announcement that there is going to be some relief, you know, an extended period where there's going to be a bit of a tax break. Those dyed diesel fuels are going to be allowed on areas and in spots where they typically are not. I've got some questions on it, and I've got questions for you as farmers out there as well about, well, one, your reaction to it, and two, if there's any concern when it comes to, okay, you got that dyed diesel. Because we had heard, and Eric Johnson's a farm boy, that it doesn't it dye your tanks?
1: And that's what I have always understood, is that if you use the dyed diesel, because you would hear stories every year about some guy who'd put dyed diesel in their service truck or something like that, and, you know, the law enforcement would be able to tell for many months if you'd been using dyed diesel, and if you couldn't prove where you bought your fuel, you had a massive bill on your hands, because that's how the fines work. They go by the miles on the odometer, and you prove what you bought for fuel, and if you can't prove every gallon of it, you got to pay the tax on whatever gallons you can't prove.
0: So my question for, I'll ask Senator Kupek, who's has an announcement. Okay, so if we say in North Dakota, I believe that the governor put out a 60-day, allowance for this. Okay, if you fill up, in that final month and that is still dyed in your tank, you get pulled over. I mean, is there going to be a fine associated? That's one of the questions I've got, and I don't necessarily have an answer to, but that's some of the conversation we've got coming up. Also, Derek Hansen, Well, he's our sports guy, and there's a couple of things. The Lynx losing last night, but we were going to have this conversation yesterday, but a lot of you had a lot of thoughts about Riverview and the dairy operation, the proposal down by Abercrombie. We had a guest on talking about some of the concerns they had brought forward to the Water Resource Department in North Dakota, and were told, hey, look, you have no standing. I got emails on that as well. I want to thank those that had emailed out after the fact, in fact, giving me some ideas of who else we can get on to talk about that type of an operation. But the new college sports law, that it passed just the Senate, so it's not a law yet. I'm curious the changes of what's being discussed when it comes to collegiate athletes and those departments as well. So we'll talk to Derek Hansen about that. But when we come back, I got a good friend. Anytime I'm out in Bismarck, Jason Matthews, he's a political science instructor at Bismarck State College and the Osher Lifelong Learning Institute. He's going to be joining us. We're about like 34 days from that midterm election. I got to get his thoughts on that. This battle that we have when it comes to trade from the United States and Canada, the impacts on the upper Midwest up here, we'll dive into that. And anything else that comes our way from you at the Adventure RV Text Club, that's at 35270. Jason Matthews, when we return here on Afternoons Live.
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6: As a new mom, it's been hard to make ends meet. 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And then came the tax bill. It was higher than ever. I wish Senator Rob Kupek would focus on lowering costs, not raising them. Kupek voted to spend an $18 billion surplus and then voted to raise taxes by another $10 billion. $10 billion! Gas taxes up, payroll taxes up, even new delivery fees. Even after voting for all of those new taxes, Kupek authored a proposal that independent analysts say would increase costs for Minnesota families by another $6,800 per year. That's not leadership. That's politics as usual. I think it's time for a change. I'm opposing Rob Kupek in November. We need to get Minnesota back on track. This independent expenditure is paid for by ProJobs Majority. It is not coordinated with or approved by any candidate, nor is any candidate responsible for it.
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0: Anytime I'm in Bismarck and I'm broadcasting from the North Dakota Capitol because of a session, I get an opportunity to visit with a good friend, Jason Matthews, political science instructor at Bismarck State College and the Osher Lifelong Learning Institute. Want to note that we are at Bismarck State College because Don Haney's Pioneer Award from the North Dakota Broadcasters Association was given out at the Gateway to Science. Mm-hmm. Fantastic building up there. How you been, man?
1: Beautiful view.
0: Right over that river. It was great. It's beautiful out here just in general right now. We're broadcasting from Laughing Sun. I know we got streamers that follow us at KFGO.com from Bismarck. You can stop on out, say hello. We'd love to get a chance to visit with you. And the reason why I reached out, one, your friend, but two, there's like 34 days until we have a midterm election, and there's been a lot of conversation in our tax club about where things are perceived to be headed. And right now the perception is that Democrats have a pretty good midterm. You do this for a living. Is the perception anywhere close to reality?
1: The perception is close to reality here. There are three types of midterms. Normal midterm, few seats change. Nothing fundamentally is altered. A bad midterm is the president's party, if they control Congress, loses a House. A disastrous midterm is a wipeout. Right now, when we talk, what would it be, talking October or August?
0: It's been a while.
1: Yeah, it's been probably August.
0: Yeah.
1: The Republicans were facing a bad midterm. I mean, they were looking at the House slipping. I mean, the House right now, today, is gone.
0: Okay.
1: Democrats need to pick up three. Right now, as of today, they're favored in 20.
0: Okay.
1: So if you go by the Decision Desk headquarters website, which takes all this analysis from all of these forecasts, they run it through their system. They say Democrats right now, if the election was held today, they get 234 seats. That what's changed, and remember when we talked, I said, watch the Senate. You said, I'm not there yet.
0: I said, there's no way, because I got people every election saying, Texas, it's this year, Texas. So I wasn't there in August. I still don't know that I'm there because there's places like Minnesota that I'm going to get to in just a little bit.
1: Texas. Let's take Texas.
0: Okay,
1: first.
0: Start in Texas.
1: This afternoon, Ken Paxton, the Republican candidate, just dropped $20 million in one ad buy, which is the largest in
0: state
1: history.
0: That's not the DHS $20 million. That is
1: Paxton. They're placing it. So he's placing that ad. I would say right now, if the election was held today in Texas, Tallarico would win that one.
0: I don't expect hearing that from you.
1: Now, is he going to win that on election night? That remains to be seen.
0: What can happen in 3 or 4
1: years? A lot can happen there. But Texas is the fact that Republicans are having to put money into Texas, the fact that now they're having to divert resources to Kansas, to Iowa, that tells a story. Because what you always look at in midterms is typically by this time, September 30th, October 1st, the race is pretty well set. It's down to a set number of states for the Senate, a set number of seats. What you have to look for, and this is what happened in the middle of this month, is the map started to expand. And whenever the map expands, that's where you're looking at a possible disastrous election. Now, I hate to burst the bubble of Democratic listeners, but I don't think that this is a blue wave as much as others have noted, Charlie Cook being one of them, that this is more of a red undertow. This is not going to be, the Democrats have a good night on election night. It's not going to be an endorsement of the Democratic Party. It's a repudiation of Trump.
0: Uh-huh.
1: Because this midterm, like so many, are always a referendum on the president.
0: Well, on this one, I mean, there was a four-year break. You'll be a lame duck after this this midterm, which is going to be the same that I could say for Barack Obama in the final 2 years as well of his second term. What you touched on is something that I get questions from, primarily from my Republican listeners. Like, yeah, okay, independents and even some Republicans might not like him or what he has done, but do you think they're going to vote Democratically? And for a large portion of them, I'd say maybe not. They might not vote, say, well, what's the point? I'm not happy. I'm just not going to show up. But you have to have a candidate that you can say, I'll plug my nose and I'll vote for that candidate. Democrats haven't exactly done themselves any favors in some of these races. Now, some of them I thought, well, what are we doing here? Like in Michigan, and now polling seems to show that in Michigan, it's actually turning the tide towards that Democratic candidate.
1: Michigan That doesn't really surprise me. Because okay. if you look at Michigan, Michigan out of all of those industrial Midwest battleground states is always the most populist. Left-wing economic populist. So it, you know, it was the best performing state for Bernie Sanders in his two primaries. It was a state that Donald Trump won 2 out of 3 times. So it doesn't surprise me. Abdul El Sayed, and of course they say that name constantly for a reason.
0: Right.
1: You know,
0: the Democratic Socialist.
1: Yes. The issue with Sayed, you know, they try to paint him as out of the mainstream. His message resonates in a lot of parts of Michigan, and he is an excellent retail politician. I'll give you an anecdote. Ron Fournier, who was the AP bureau chief in D.C., he followed Bill Clinton's presidency. He covered Clinton in his early years. He lives now in Michigan, his native state. He's retired, and he writes on Substack, and he said of all the years, 50 years of covering politics, he finally met someone who matches Bill Clinton in his ability to connect in a small room, and that was Sayed.
0: Really?
1: El Sayed.
0: Okay.
1: So that doesn't entirely surprise me. I would be more worried about Minnesota than it would be about Michigan if I were a Democratic operative.
0: Well, that's what, and listeners, you know it. I've been saying it during that primary, you know, about who's electable in November between Angie Craig and Peggy Flanagan, the lieutenant governor. I said this whole race is going to be about fraud. Mm-hmm. And right now, some of those same numbers prove that, hey, look, Michelle Tafoya, who a lot of people know, and a lot of people know because of her broadcast experience, she's a familiar name. Now, when you start listening to some of what she's been saying, I'd say, okay, she's towing lines here, pulling, showing that this is a toss-up in Minnesota. Okay, you have that. So you got the U.S. Senate. You got Amy Klobuchar, current U.S. Senator, going for the governorship or the gubernatorial race, which I anticipate she'll win. I have no idea on that U.S. Senate race.
1: Well, Minnesota is part of a pattern across the country that you're looking at the poll numbers right now, where we have not seen this for about the last 12 years. This could be the first election in that amount of time where we now have ticket splitters back again. You take a look at some of these Senate races, Democrats are performing better than the governor's candidates. Kansas is a good example of that. Texas is another one. They're tight races for governor, but there's a difference there. Minnesota is part of that trend. And that, you know, Flanagan, to me, was always the high-risk candidate.
0: Yeah, I agreed.
1: And they picked her. She
0: overwhelmingly
1: picked her in a primary. And Tafoya is a formidable candidate in the sense that she is known, as you said, and is a very good communicator. Excellent communicator. If this was a normal midterm year, I think Tafoya would be favored, to be honest about it. There's a misconception about Minnesota, which is, as we know, that, well, it's a Democratic state. You get outside the Twin Cities.
0: Right. You get outside the Twin Cities, you got Moorhead.
1: Yes.
0: You know, and pockets up on the north side where... Yeah, I mean, we're going to talk with State Senator Rob Kupak. They're dumping a lot of money on the legislative side against him and Grant Ostrow. Mm-hmm. I mean, somebody was sending me figures about what's been spent in that race.
1: Mind-boggling.
0: But it's to your point that on the Minnesota side, they're looking at some pickups all the way down ballot and are looking like, hey, you know, we're not that big blue state that everybody claims that we are.
1: Mm-hmm. No, I think right now Flanagan will underperform Klobuchar. I think that, you know, what will save her if she wins is because of the, you know, Trump is the it's a referendum on Trump and he's unpopular in Minnesota, but I wouldn't take that to the bank. And so there's always a state, I'll say this, there's always a state in October that gives each party heartburn. All right? Uh-huh. I will predict this right now. Put me on the record.
0: Okay, October's tomorrow.
1: October's tomorrow, so I would say by about October 15th, you'll be seeing Democratic concern about Minnesota.
0: Okay.
1: I'm going to put it right there.
0: And the Republican concerns already displayed in Texas.
1: It's displayed in Texas. It's displayed in Kansas.
0: Okay. And
1: Iowa.
0: 352-70 is the Adventure RV Text Club. Jason Matthews is my guest. He's a political science instructor out at Bismarck State College and part of the OSHA Lifelong Learning Institute. If we're talking about this being a referendum on the incumbent, meaning Donald Trump, I got to ask him when we come back after KFGO News about polling, about some of what's being said, the fact that you've got some of these Republican candidates scrubbing any reference to the president or any photos of him off of their websites, that tells me something and some of those congressional districts. Also got to ask about the war in Iran, and we got a trade fight going on with a lot of people, but mainly for those of us across this listening area of KFGO Canada. You and I have had conversations about it when it comes to the economy. We've had people in tourism on to talk about, the lack of some of the license plates coming down south here. We got to ask about the political impacts of this as well. There's a reason why you have Republican governors like Kelly Armstrong now coming out and trying to do things at the state level when it comes to dyed fuels and saying, look, go after it, go get it. I'm going to give you a break, which I do appreciate. People had texted into my question about the longevity of that dye in that tank and whether or not there's any concern you'd get in trouble after that 60 days is up. And I will get to those a little bit later on here on After News Live. I'm Tyler Axis. I'm out in Bismarck. I want to congratulate again our good friend Don Haney winning that and earning that Pioneer Award from the North Dakota Broadcasters Association. We'll have more on that as After News Live rolls on right here on KFGO.
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1: Forget it, I quit. 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
6: Sunny skies, 78 degrees in Fargo-Moorhead. For KFGO News, I'm Darren Selvig. Fargo police have filed formal murder charges in Monday's homicide on 34th Street South, crediting advanced surveillance technology with helping capture the suspect. Investigators say 60-year-old Pamela Mendoza died from severe trauma inside her Fargo apartment. Officers found her body Monday afternoon during a welfare check after family reported she had missed work. Police say Mendoza was living with her son, 42-year-old Brandon George, who fled the scene in her car. Detectives entered the vehicle's information into a national database, triggering automated license plate readers in Nebraska 5 hours later. Captain Matt Christensen says that high-tech alert led directly to George's arrest and murder charges. George was arrested after a dangerous high-speed chase along Interstate 80.
7: During one of the stop-stick deployments, the vehicle allegedly swerved towards one of the troopers, putting their life in danger. Eventually, the vehicle was stopped through the use of tire deflation devices, and the driver was taken into custody after initially refusing to exit the vehicle. The driver of that vehicle was identified as Brandon George. He was arrested for multiple charges related to the pursuit in Nebraska.
6: George remains held in Nebraska, awaiting extradition back to North Dakota. Fargo police are awaiting toxicology results after discovering two bodies inside an apartment on the 3100 block of 44th Street South. Officers found the deceased individuals during a welfare check on September 22nd. Autopsies show no obvious signs of trauma, and investigators believe both people had been deceased for several weeks before being discovered. Police are withholding their identities pending next of kin notifications. Officers say there is no threat to the public, and the case is unrelated to Monday's homicide investigation. The Minnesota Bureau of Criminal Apprehension is issuing an endangered missing persons alert for Zachariah Osmus, who may be in Fargo. He was last seen in Bemidji on

0: violating judicial canons. These judges talked to the media, or at least to the New York Times, about cases, some of which are ongoing, in a matter that the department views as a clear violation of their ethical duties. He says the Department of Homeland Security is currently investigating 1,600 cases of alleged voter fraud.
1: And we have sunny skies, 78 degrees in Fargo-Moorhead right now. 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
1: 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Lawmakers are weighing in on plans to merge Health Partners and Essentia Health into one of the Upper Midwest's largest nonprofit health systems. The proposed combination includes more than 135 clinics across Minnesota, Wisconsin, and North Dakota. The House Health Finance Co-Chair, Republican Jeff Backer of Browns Valley, says he worries rural communities could be left behind as health systems grow larger.
3: Essentia has been a critical provider for greater Minnesota, and obviously we want to make sure that happens. As mergers happen, there's less focus on local hospitals.
1: The healthcare giants hope to have the merger completed by January 1st. Minnesota's attorney general says his office will evaluate how the proposed transaction impacts healthcare access, quality, and affordability under state law. Looking at our forecast from the KFGO Weather Center for tonight, mostly clear, low down to 44 degrees, northwest winds 5 to 16 miles an hour. Tomorrow, mostly sunny and breezy, not as warm as today, high only reaching about 64 degrees tomorrow. Same for Friday, we're looking at mostly sunny skies on Friday, but with a high of 63 degrees. Pretty warm in Fargo right now, 78 degrees under sunny skies. I'm Darren Selvig, News Radio, KFGO.
4: Are you concerned about PPO resistance in soybeans? I'm Darren Hefty. We'll talk about how you can avoid this issue on today's Ag PhD radio update.
5: 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Some are really into golf. And some are into pouring over soil samples to determine ideal phosphorus rates. 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
4: The PPO chemical family includes Valor and Authority, two of the very best weed killers that we've got in soybeans. Other PPOs include Sharpen, Flexstar, Cadet, Cobra, and Ultra Blazer. We haven't seen major resistance issues, but there's definitely some kochia up in North Dakota that isn't dying when a PPO is used. However, we believe what we're seeing primarily isn't resistance, but tolerance. 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I'm Darren Hefty.
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0: podcast of what the hell happened this week. I don't know if we could get through a whole week having that anymore, man.
1: It would be every day. What the hell happened today?
0: Yeah, and today we're having a conversation about the fact that in 34 days that midterms election is going to be upon you, and the signs are what some people are speculating. Okay, this is blue wave. I just literally during the break we see more people. It's going to be a tsunami. Mm. People should start lawyering up, Jason. But the reason why is because you were saying earlier that this is a referendum, and some of these races against the president. His polling, if you believe polling, and I'm going to ask if you do, shows that it's some of the worst polling out of any president ever as far as favorability on the job goes. Some of the things I think brought him back into office, about the economy, about immigration, the border, those have now gone underwater for him.
1: No foreign wars.
0: No foreign wars, how could I forget? That being, I think, of those three, which one do you think is the one that has really just turned people
1: away?
0: Iran?
1: Iran.
0: Okay. We'll get to that in a minute. But first question is, do you actually believe where this polling is?
1: You can put more stock in midterm polls than you can in presidential polls, because midterm, when you do a likely voter screen, you can very easily develop that, because midterm voters, you're looking at, okay, did you vote in the last midterm? Did you vote in midterm before that? All right. Are you a high propensity voter who also votes in the presidential election? So there, you can develop a better screen for that than in a presidential election. So, you know, I do believe those polls more than I do presidential polls. But the polls that people really should look at is not an individual horse race head-to-head poll. You should just throw that in the bucket with all the and average it out. What you should look at is right track, wrong track, presidential approval rating, generic ballot.
0: Okay.
1: That's in consumer confidence. I mean, that will tell you where we are. Right now, I've got numbers. I came prepared.
0: Of course you did.
1: Right now, 31% of the country says we're on the right track. That's nationally. Consumer confidence went down by 6 points, almost 7 points this month. It dropped. It's at one of its lowest levels in recent years. Price of diesel has never been higher. And I think that is the number that is driving everything, is when you drive by the gas station and you see the cost of diesel, when you see the cost of unleaded. And the one thing about diesel is that's not factored in yet for inflation. That diesel spiked this month, started at the end of August. We still have the holidays coming. You don't get anything unless if it's hauled on diesel,
0: right,
1: in a diesel truck. So that's gonna also drive inflation. So, but out of those three factors that you mentioned, I think it was the Iran war.
0: Okay. And the Iran war is impacting
1: oil costs.
0: Yeah, those oil costs, which is where we are right now. And we are told, you know, 3 weeks, 4 weeks, 90 days, it'll be done. And we are now at the end of September, and there's no end in sight.
1: 7 months now.
0: Yeah, and because of that long-term impact, which you're pointing out, that ripple effect hasn't even been fully impacted yet. So I would say, okay, the war in Iran coupled with the economy, because I don't know that they're separate.
1: No, they're you know, no pun intended, the Iran war fuels anxiety when it comes to the economy. But what Donald Trump didn't do is he promised he was going to bring prices down, and that didn't happen. I mean, inflation is with us, and it's going to be with us for the foreseeable future. But there's also another issue, and you're seeing it now, this backlash. I happen to believe that the backlash on the data centers is the tip of the spear. I really do. I think this is going to be a
0: tip of the spear to what?
1: It is a backlash against technology, against big tech. I think that it is one of those issues where it doesn't matter where you are in the political spectrum, you've had it. And it is driving costs up. It is threatening jobs, and people are at a point right now where technology is constantly changing and updating. I mean, I'll give you an example. Had to replace an ice maker in my refrigerator. Cost me $800.
0: Well, I know a guy that could probably done it for cheaper, but anyway, go on.
1: A specialized part.
0: Yep.
1: Specialized part. Has to fit in with the motherboard. All that. Well, what are you talking about? You know, all these costs are factored in now, and you take a look at how distracted people are. There's just general anxiety with the impact of technology, and you're seeing it. And I think this is the tip of the spear. I think this is going to be a bigger revolt in the next few years than we realize. And I would be watching to see what else we hear about any potential backlash or any potential, not backlash, but any potential AI security breaches.
0: Okay. Well, I'll get back to you in just a second, Jason. We had a message in asking about a potential situation down at Davies High School. We just got word from Fargo Public Schools. All Fargo schools, families, and staff received a message about a secure the building status today shortly after 2. All Fargo Public School families should not have received that message. We apologize for this issue. Police were investigating an issue near a few of our schools. The buildings impacted were Lewis and Clark Elementary, Explorer Academy, Carl Benel Middle School, Jefferson, and this goes on. Out of an abundance of caution, the school's entered secure the building status during this time. Instruction continued in the schools. The situation was cleared by Fargo PD soon after the message was sent, and all buildings resumed normal operations. So it was an error as far as a message is kind of how that families should not have received that message. They apologize for that issue. But I wanted to get that out because people are starting to ask at the Adventure Every Text Club about at least one of those schools. But it sounds like it is all clear. I want to thank Eric Johnson, our producer, for sending me that message as he was visiting with our news team and looking around for some of those answers. But all seems to be clear on that front. My guest right now is Jason Matthews. When we come back, I'll finish the conversation. We'll get a weather update from Too Tall Tom Szymanski. We've got one more segment, Jason Matthews, and we're heading on over to Moorhead. Rob Kupek's the state senator. He's on the Ag Committee. We're going to ask him about, diesel. You saw what North Dakota did yesterday. We'll hear an announcement from him when we come back in the 3 o'clock hour of Afternoons Live here on KFGO.

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1: Good afternoon. I'm KFGO Chief Meteorologist Tom Szymanski. Nice day in progress. Mostly sunny. We'll end up within a couple of degrees of 76 with a west-southwest wind at 6 to 18. Mainly clear tonight, down to 44. Northwest wind 5 to 16. Tomorrow, mostly sunny, breezy, high near 64. Northwest wind at 13 to 30. Tomorrow night, could be some patchy frost in low-lying and protected areas. Clear sky will drop down to 38. And Friday, partly to mostly sunny, high near 63. More on that and a look into and through the weekend. Coming up next hour.
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0: This is just an observation as we're sitting at Laughing Sun with my good friend Jason Matthews. I tell you what, doesn't matter what day of the week, if I'm in Fargo or Moorhead, it can be at 2 o'clock and the place is full because I swear not everybody works till 5 anymore. It ain't that way out here, huh? You guys just go swing clubs? Is that what it is out here?
1: The golf courses are going to be busy until the snow flies.
0: Yeah.
1: Out here. And it's also a gorgeous day.
0: Yeah, I know. It is fantastic. Yeah. So if you're out in this area, swing by Laughing Sun. I'll be broadcasting live until 5 o'clock out here, and then I'll be back in studio tomorrow. But you're talking about data centers being the tip of the iceberg. And you teased earlier about October surprises, because every election there's some October surprise. You mentioned about how a state is going to give the Democrats a headache. You predicted it was going to be Minnesota. Texas has already given Republicans headaches. What else could there be?
1: Well, I think at the macro level, you know, Iran, anything could happen over there in Iran, a terror attack, a dramatic escalation. So you have to factor that in there. AI, again, if there is a... we know there are more data breaches, security breaches that aren't being reported. That could break. I think the one that's most obvious and is the market. You talk to a lot of market experts. They say there's an AI bubble.
0: Yeah, I've been saying that for a couple of years now, and I haven't busted.
1: Is a market crash going to happen? October is not a good month in the markets, historically. It's a good month for a market crash. I'm not predicting that. I'm just saying these are those events that can shake everything up. And I wonder, too, you know, talking about the polls, you know, and the Republicans have a massive cash advantage.
0: Huge.
1: But at what point in time, I mean, I see this in campaigns, is it's just oversaturation.
0: Yep. We've seen example after example of having the cash advantage hasn't won you the election. Mm-hmm. You can go back to Hillary Clinton on that.
1: Yeah.
0: And you know what? They weren't using your tax dollars to run those ads like you're seeing right now. I just want to underscore as well. To the tune of $20 million that the president took from the Department of Homeland Security, which we want to talk about border and immigration and being, you know, as righteous on that, to take $20 million on you and put into those ads is ridiculous. And if everybody wants to try and defend it, the text club's open to you at 35270. So they've got a lot of cash on hand in their coffers. They're using taxpayer money. But your point is, to me, how much is there even an undecided voter right now? Is there still a large portion, do you think? Because it seems to me that people are either really fed up, so they're not going to vote for what's going on, or they're not going to vote, period.
1: What's going to drive and determine this election, what's going to drive the outcomes of these elections, is our independents. And independents right now are breaking 2-1 to the Democrats. If you take a look at what happened in 2018, it was about 54-46 was the break for the Democrats. That was the year they won 40 seats in the House. So that's what's going to drive it. I think what it comes down to for Trump, and this is a, again, very high-risk political operation he's about to undertake, is he wants to get out there in the campaign trail, because you know Donald Trump likes to make everything about him. You know, he's told his supporters, just vote like I'm on the ballot. Well, that's a two-edged sword, because he can vote like he's on the ballot and he's going to remind people, oh, this is what I'm mad about. But where, and I think this is all about now saving the Senate, can he turn out his voters in just enough numbers in these key Senate battleground states like Texas, maybe even Iowa or Kansas, to save the Senate? And that could very well happen.
0: So, like I said, I'm still not sold on the Senate flipping. The House is, I think, all a foregone conclusion. Interesting message about data centers comes in. I'm going to read it to you. You guys going to talk about how there is a full court press of Chinese misinformation getting pushed across American social media regarding data centers. Anybody wonder why they're pushing so hard to get Americans to reject them? Maybe wonder why it's been documented by numerous legitimate sources that they don't use as much water or energy as they've seen on Facebook. Sorry, that was a lengthy one. Apparently, I can't read today. So this is one of the individuals that is firmly in the camp of Doug Burgum, of the president, saying, look, or and Mike Johnson, who was, I think, on Fox Business, saying this is just all Chinese misinformation. That's why people are opposed to data centers. Do you buy it?
1: There might be something to it. I'm not going to discount it offhand because this is the race between the United States and China on the future of AI.
0: Mm-hmm.
1: So anything the Chinese can do to undermine that, I'm not saying that's happening, but it wouldn't surprise me if it is.
0: Yeah,
1: to some extent.
0: But now to that person, I'm curious if they live next to a proposed one or one that's operating. Because there's a lot of people. I mean, I live in Harwood. And the opposition, some of that, what's going on, isn't just about the water or the electrical. It's mainly about, the process of how they're being sited in places like North Dakota that I'm seeing the largest uproar. The state can solve that. These local leaders can solve that.
1: Mm-hmm.
0: So I think that there's certainly, I mean, we can go back to other elections where you've had foreign adversaries, and social media has changed politics entirely.
1: Yeah.
0: But the reason I push back just a little bit on that, the arguments I hear is about how it's being undertaken in a state like North Dakota where everything's just being greenlit. Mm-hmm. And that is fueling people's anger towards some of the incumbents. I mean, let me ask you, they accuse Vern Thompson of being opportunistic and going out as he's running for the Ag Commissioner's office, talking an awful lot about data centers. Is it opportunism or is it, the fact that everybody's talking about him?
1: I would say about Vern Thompson is that he is a candidate who understands that the Ag Commissioner in North Dakota is not like an Ag Commissioner in other states because of the role in the Industrial Commission. And that is somebody who knows the issue, and he's articulating a viewpoint and raising a concern that is heard out there, particularly, I've heard it out here in western North Dakota. So opportunistic, when is a politician running for office who's capitalizing on an issue that's a public concern? Is that being opportunistic, or is that just being a good politician? A good candidate.
0: Yeah.
1: Really, at the end of the day.
0: Well, he's been everywhere around the state on the issue, and I find it interesting that Doug Goring says, that office doesn't have any say in it, but he's talking about all the insider information that he's known about this pipeline that they put $500 million into getting gas from western North Dakota out east, and then, like I've told, and I've bears repeating, you put a map of the data center proposals and that pipeline that someone like Doug Goring approved, they line up pretty good. Okay, lastly, before I let you go, I'll get back to some of the messages after the top of the hour. I assure you, keep them coming into 35270. Historically, midterm elections, usually not great for the incumbent. Rate this one or compare it to some of the other more recent midterms.
1: Well, if the Democrats right now, they're going to win the House, you're not going to have the 40-seat pickups or even the 54-seat pickups because of the polarization and redistricting, all right? So 20 is a really good outcome for the Democrats. How does this compare? I think the environment is like it was in 2006, which was a bad midterm for the Republicans, good for the Democrats. But I think with corruption, and we haven't even got to that, on the corruption issue, I think this has shades of 1994 as well, which was a wipeout. So, it remains to be seen, but bottom line is, it's going to be a bad midterm for the Republican Party. The next few weeks will decide whether it's a disastrous midterm. Again, this is not an endorsement. The voters are not endorsing the Democratic Party.
0: Right.
1: They're voting in a referendum. They're taking their frustrations and their disappointment, their anger about Trump, they're taking it out on Republicans. And that's, by the way, that's par for the course in any midterm.
0: Yeah, regardless of party. Democrat
1: or Obama, Republican. Remember him 2010? Uh-huh. Remember the election night 2014?
0: Uh-huh.
1: I mean, that was a shellacking.
0: Yep. So history it enters into the conversation is why I'd asked it.
1: But when you're trapped, and I use that word trapped deliberately, when you're trapped in a two-party system, and these are the only two choices that you have, the only way you can register your dissatisfaction with the way things are going is by supporting the other party. If you're so inclined and are capable of doing that.
0: And there's fewer and fewer of
1: them. And fewer and fewer of them. Yeah. But.
0: Very good. Jason, anything I missed before I let you go?
1: No, I think we covered it.
0: Okay.
1: It's great to see him.
0: It was a pleasure, yeah.
1: And we're not drinking, folks.
0: No.
1: We're sitting in a bar.
0: Nice cold glass of water over here. Yeah.
1: No.
0: 505, though. You stop on out, and we'll have a good time over at Lafayette. So, Jason, always a pleasure. I'll let you go.
1: Great to have you.
0: Jason Matthews, political science instructor at Bismarck State College, the Osher Lifelong Learning Institute. as well. The ABC News update is at the top of the hour. We'll check in with the KFGO News Center as well. When we come back, Rob Kupek, state senator from District 4 in Moorhead. He's also on the Ag Committee. There's been a lot of talk of this harvest going on. Obviously, weather playing a big factor as of late, but so has input costs on a lot of factors. I know that we've talked about agriculture, and people say, well, what about truck drivers? And I understand that. But when you've got some of these states coming out saying, hey, look, there's a diesel emergency, and we're going to provide some relief for fuel costs for agricultural products, we got to talk about it. In North Dakota, they announced that 23 cents per gallon on regular diesel fuel, but only 4 cents per gallon on red dye. Let's go with the red dye. Open it up. We'll talk to Senator Rob Kupek on his thoughts when we return on Afternoons Live.

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8: ABC News, I'm Wayne Cabot. There was a crazy man with a knife, says Itzhak Lieber, a passenger on a Fly Dubai flight that plunged 14,000 feet in seconds today in the Mideast.
9: Passengers on board telling Israeli media the plane lost control after some kind of struggle between the pilots. An Israeli source familiar with the matter telling ABC News, Israeli security assessment is that one of the pilots tried to take control and crash the plane.
8: ABC's Ian Pannell, Israel considers this a terror incident. The plane took off from Dubai, was heading to Tel Aviv, but diverted to Saudi Arabia. Israel's prime minister credits the wounded pilot for opening the cockpit door so others could help him. The U.S. is out of Iraq. The Pentagon reporting the last troops left today after a 12-year fight against ISIS, a fight President Trump calls a very expensive excursion into hell. He compares it to his excursions into Venezuela and Iran, which he says took far less time. This is ABC News. An Orlando woman accused of traveling to L.A. last March and firing a semi-automatic rifle at the home of singer Rihanna and rapper A$AP Rocky, indicted now by a grand jury in L.A.
10: One day after a judge ruled 36-year-old Ivana Ortiz is mentally fit for trial, an indictment against her has been unsealed. She had previously been charged and pleaded not guilty to attempted murder and other charges. The indictment actually came in June, but only now is being unsealed. Getting an indictment allows prosecutors to skip holding a preliminary hearing, which would have been like a mini trial. Ortiz is accused of firing at the home and bullets hitting it while Rihanna and A$AP Rocky were in an Airstream camper on the property. Other family members were in the home. Nobody was injured. Alex Stone, ABC News, Los Angeles.
8: The Pennsylvania Health Department now reporting a fifth measles death, an unvaccinated patient from Lancaster County. The CDC so far has recognized only two of the measles deaths in Pennsylvania. 943 cases now there this year. Wayne Cabot, ABC News.
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16: 79 degrees in Fargo-Moorhead under sunny skies. In the KFGO newsroom, I'm Darren Salvik. Fargo Public Schools is apologizing to parents this afternoon after an emergency alert accidentally went out district-wide. Six South Fargo schools, including South High and Carl Ben Ileson Middle School, were briefly placed on secure the building status shortly after 2 p.m. this afternoon while police investigated an incident nearby. Police quickly cleared the area and all schools now have resumed normal operations. Superintendent Corey Steiner says a system error in the district's new messaging software caused the accidental mass notification. He apologized for the false alarm and confirmed that all the students and staff are safe. Fargo police have filed formal murder charges in Monday's homicide on 34th Street South, crediting advanced surveillance technology with helping capture the suspect. Investigators say 60-year-old Pamela Mendoza died from severe trauma inside her Fargo apartment. Officers found her body Monday afternoon during a welfare check after family reported she had missed work. Police say Mendoza was living with her son, 42-year-old Brandon George, who fled the scene in her car. Detectives entered the vehicle's information into a national database, triggering automated license plate readers in Nebraska 5 hours later. Captain Matt Christensen says that high-tech alert led directly to George's arrest and murder charges. George was arrested after a dangerous high-speed chase along Interstate 80.
17: During one of the stop-stick deployments, the vehicle allegedly swerved towards one of the troopers, putting their life in danger. Eventually, the vehicle was stopped through the use of tire deflation devices, and the driver was taken into custody after initially refusing to exit the vehicle. The driver of that vehicle was identified as Brandon George. He was arrested for multiple charges related to the pursuit in Nebraska.
16: George remains held in Nebraska, awaiting extradition back to North Dakota. Fargo police are awaiting toxicology results after discovering two bodies inside an apartment on the 3100 block of 44th Street South. Officers found the deceased individuals during a welfare check on September 22nd. Autopsies show no obvious signs of trauma, and investigators believe both people had been deceased for several weeks before being discovered. Police are withholding their identities pending next of kin notifications. Officers say there is no threat to the public, and the case is unrelated to Monday's homicide investigation. The Justice Department is charging 10 foreign nationals with voter fraud in Minnesota. U.S. Attorney Daniel Rosen says that the defendants illegally cast ballots or claimed U.S. citizenship to register in recent elections. Attorney General Todd Blanche also announced the department is filing a misconduct complaint against seven federal judges in the state. Blanche accuses the judges of violating their ethical duties by discussing immigration cases in a recent interview with the New York Times. The Attorney General is now asking those judges to recuse themselves from all civil and criminal immigration proceedings. And now that Health Partners and Essentia Health have announced plans to merge, the co-chair of the Minnesota House Health Finance Committee is concerned over what this means for rural areas. Here's Republican State Representative Jeff Backer of Browns Valley.
18: Essentia has been a critical provider for greater Minnesota, and obviously we want to make sure that happens. As mergers happen, there's less focus on local hospitals.
16: The healthcare giants hope to have the merger completed by January 1st. Minnesota Attorney General says his office will evaluate how the proposed transaction impacts healthcare access, quality, and affordability under state law. And checking your forecast from the KFGO Weather Center now for tonight, mostly clear, low of 44 degrees, northwest winds 5 to 16 miles an hour. Tomorrow, mostly sunny and breezy, a high of 64, northwest winds 13 to 30. And on Friday, partly to mostly sunny, our low 38, high of 63 degrees on Friday. Right now, warming up nicely in Fargo. Our temperature actually reached 80 degrees just now under sunny skies. I'm Darren Selvig, News Radio, KFGO.
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19: Give me fuel, give me fire, give me that which I desire. Ooh.
20: you're just tuning in, Afternoons Live is actually broadcasting live out in Bismarck. Laughing Sun Brewing is where I am sitting because, well, a bunch of us came on out to celebrate our friend and colleague, KFGO News reporter Don Haney, earned and received today the North Dakota Broadcasters Association top honor, the Pioneer Award in Bismarck. So we are out here celebrating Don and, well, having a conversation with you. And one of the conversations that I think started yesterday morning, and credit where it's due, with Vern Thompson on News and Views, was about the fact that harvest is going on. I know there's been a bit of a delay. We've had all that rain we've been waiting for over the course of the last several months finally all came within about 2 weeks. But when we're talking about the costs of getting everything completed and to that elevator, if that's where you're taking it, what are some things that can be done? Well, that conversation that started yesterday on the North Dakota side in the morning, the governor in the afternoon, well, declared a diesel emergency, taking actions to provide some relief for those fuel costs for agricultural products. On the Minnesota side, you've got Rob Kupek. He's a state senator from District 4, and, well, he's vice chair of the Agriculture Committee, joining us now in the KFGO studio. Senator, welcome back. How you been?
21: Thanks. Thanks for having me back.
20: Well, agriculture, harvest, costs, it's all a topic of conversation across the upper Midwest and beyond. And you serve on the Ag Committee in the Minnesota side, and I'm curious what the conversations you're having sound like.
21: Yeah, sure. You know, and we started these conversations, I think, you know, when we saw some of the first other states, I think like Nebraska, Louisiana, were a couple of the first ones to jump on this idea of, you know, letting over-the-road vehicles, farm vehicles, use the dyed diesel. So, you know, we started conversations certainly with the governor's office, you know, and today myself and Senator Eric Putnam, you know, are putting out a statement asking, after, you know, some of the conversations with the governor's office, asking the governor now to move forward on whatever he can do on this, and also on some weight limits as well.
20: Okay. Well, I mean, to me, it's getting to that point where every little bit helps, and having these conversations about, you know, whether it's a 60-day, a 90-day, a 30-day something to provide some relief is what people are looking for. I've been seeing all over online, you know, farmers from Iowa to North Dakota talking about how outrageously expensive everything's gotten. And federally, I mean, the House is on recess. They're not doing anything besides trying to keep their jobs right now by out campaigning. So if the feds aren't going to do it, that's where we look towards the states and what your conversations are when it comes to the governor's office. Is there a time frame you're hoping for, Senator?
21: Well, I mean, as soon as possible would be great.
20: Yeah.
21: I think the question where we, you know, that we've been grappling with the governor's office is does he have legal authority to actually do this? You know, the setup in North Dakota is a little bit differently. You know, you have elected commissioners and a governor, and because you only meet every other year, those people have a little bit more power to do things in an emergency situation. Does the governor, by declaring an emergency, have the power to, you know, basically eliminate, you know, a sales tax on diesel fuel? We're not sure. We're pretty sure he does have the ability, you know. So right now, as we go into sugar beet harvest, there is a weight load waiver for beet haulers. You know, they get an exemption. They can go a little bit above the weights they're supposed to have on those trucks. We are also asking that he extend that to corn and soybean growers as well, so that they can get, you know, you can put a little bit more in the truck. That's maybe a fewer loads you have to haul to the elevator.
20: Well, and circling back to something you started off by saying, the fact that North Dakota does provide its governor so much more authority to, with you know, a signature and a pen, because the legislature is only part-time. You're full-time over there about whether that authority rests. The bottom line is that the notice going out to those that are in St. Paul is that step to at least, hey, look, figure out what you can do, because my constituents are begging for something to be done, and that's the good first step. And hopefully getting, whether it's a declaration or a suspension for a period of time on that weight load and this diesel fuel. I mean, I don't know of anybody that's going to say, hey, we ought not do that given where everything rests.
21: Right. And clarify, we're not full time. We just do meet every year. That's the only difference with us. So here's the other thing. Right. if it is a legislative prerogative, obviously we have the power that we could write a law and change this, in a heartbeat. But would that then require, a special session? Do you look at a special session this close to January? Or, obviously immediate action is the best course we could take, but is short of that, then is there some way we remediate this come January that we send back some refunds on fuel receipts or that farmers may have, or some sort of money back on that? We certainly could, if there's not a way the governor can do this on his own and doesn't want to call a special session, then that's clearly something I think a legislature should look at in January.
20: Senator, I'm curious. You're all over your district, visiting with farmers, visiting with small business owners as well. What are you hearing? We're about 34 days until a midterm, and we just got through a first hour talking about national politics. But, obviously the conversation when it comes to agriculture has brought this conversation up. But what else are you hearing out there as of late?
21: Yeah, I think, most people, it's the sticker shock at the gas pump, for starters, because that's always the most visible price. It's at, it's in signs on every street you go down, and I certainly pay attention to those. And it's fascinating because if you go over to Detroit Lakes, gas is about 50 cents a gallon over in Detroit Lakes more than it is in Moorhead, and so even within the district, there are wide variations. So I think still the number one thing I hear on the doors is about affordability. And obviously with diesel prices high, everything is trucked. At some point, that price will get passed along to you at the grocery store. Never mind also, I don't think school districts budgeted for fuel costs for school buses for diesel prices this high too. So this is going to have a real hard impact on schools, and particularly rural schools that have long bus routes.
20: Yeah. Senator, I'm going to read this question that came in, or I guess it's more of a comment back to the announcement that you had that, hey, look, we're calling for this diesel fuel break. It was a question that I had, and maybe you have an answer. I know that there's some other farmers and haulers out there that did text in earlier that I can read. But it's saying, Tyler, if I run red fuel in my truck, it doesn't just disappear when I put clear back in. What could be done on the back end so I don't get in trouble? One of those things, if we're lifting this just temporarily, some people are claiming, over time it will clear up. But the concern, if it's a 60-day, you ran it on, day 40, it didn't clear up in those 20, you get caught on day 61, am I going to get fined? Is that a conversation that you've had?
21: Yeah, I think that is not, but that is an excellent point. And I think, obviously there would have to be some discussion, certainly with state patrol and the inspectors about, you need to give these people a little bit of grace because this stuff does need to work its way through the system in the truck. So I would think, you would hope that they would have the ability to offer that sort of a variance and understanding should they do that. Or maybe you wait a little bit after the deadline to start looking at that stuff.
20: Well, and I've got other people involved in agriculture and beyond saying, as you run the red fuel out of the tank over a fill or so of clear, you should be fine. Somebody else, I haul fuel, so it does not dye the inside of your tank. If you would run it down to about 5 gallons left in your tank and filled it back up, it might be a little pink, but they would know that it's not dyed fuel in there. So some people with some experience clearly texting in about that. But it was a question that I had, because I was under the understanding that, hey, this like dyes your tank, but maybe that isn't, that permanent thing. So, I worked at a grain elevator, but I've never really been a part of the other operations, Senator. So it was a question that I'm glad that we got some clarity to. Do you have just a little bit more time for me? I got a couple other questions about what's going on in Moorhead.
21: Sure. Yeah, absolutely.
20: Okay, State Senator Rob Kupek's our guest. If you have any questions or comments, send those in to 35270. I want to thank Adventure RV for providing that text club, and we'll come back and continue this conversation on Afternoons Live.
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1: Here's the deal. 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
23: As a new mom, it's been hard to make ends meet. 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And then came the tax bill. It was higher than ever. I wish Senator Rob Kupek would focus on lowering costs, not raising them. Kupek voted to spend an $18 billion surplus and then voted to raise taxes by another $10 billion. $10 billion! Gas taxes up, payroll taxes up, even new delivery fees. Even after voting for all of those new taxes, Kupek authored a proposal that independent analysts say would increase costs for Minnesota families by another $6,800 per year. That's not leadership. That's politics as usual. I think it's time for a change. I'm opposing Rob Kupek in November. We need to get Minnesota back on track. This independent expenditure is paid for by ProJobs Majority. It is not coordinated with or approved by any candidate, nor is any candidate responsible for it.
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0: We got State Senator Rob Kupak in the KFGO studio, and announcing that as part of the Ag Committee, him and the chair of the Senate Ag Committee, asking for some relief when it comes to these fuel prices. But Senator, I got to ask: it seems like there's been an awful lot of money dumped into this District 4 Senate race, and it's from a lot of groups. I'm not hearing a lot from your opponent, which we are going to effort to, you know, try to have a conversation with, but. I mean, I had somebody who is, you know, in this area that has followed politics for his entire career saying, I mean, they're putting in like $1 million into these groups against you. I need to get your reaction on that.
1: Yeah, there was a finance report that came out from these independent expenditures. It is about $1 million. They are basically, you know, attempting to buy a Senate seat. And when you look at where the money is coming from, it is from big oil, big tech, big tobacco, all of, you know, those, and big pharma. Those are the ones coming in. And if you look at, you know, my record on some of the bills, I could probably pick out a bill in each one of those areas that those groups do not like. So obviously they, you know, they put a target on my back. They know it's, you know, they know it is kind of a purple district. You know, Trump has won my Senate district a few times. And, you know, that's obviously why they're doing it. So they're spending all that money. And, yes, the person I am running against does not say a whole heck of a lot.
0: Well, what I think is irritating is that you have all these groups that are doing it. I mean, it's one thing to come from, a candidate, right, that's went out and raised the money. I haven't seen it in this race. But when you have, you know, I mean, look, in North Dakota, trust me, big oil is spending a lot of money against a lot of the people whom I served with, myself included here. But they get to hide behind passing it off to a group how much money they're putting in to defeat you as a candidate, or, I mean, pick a different district as well, Grand Hochschild being one of those that I think is being targeted here. That separation is chicken to me, that they want to cut a big lobby check to a political action committee, and then, well, they can claim that, hey, look, it's not us, when really I think we know better.
1: Right. And these, you know, these groups are, none of them are even based up here. They're down in Minnetonka and Woodbury. And, you know, and they, you know, some of these ads that are, you hear running, they are cookie cutter and, you know, just insert name here. And they're running the same ads in other districts. You know, Grant Hochschild, the chair, Senator Eric Putnam, he's in the same boat there. And another one of my colleagues over on the east side of the metro, too. Same thing.
0: 35270, the Adventure RV Tesla. But I got more comments coming in about the die, and I'll get back to those after I let you go here at the bottom of the hour. Bottom line is we're like 34 days out, and that's just my quick glance at the calendar, give or take a day or two here. What needs to be done when it comes to your constituents over the course of that time? I know you're not in session. You're still out there doing the job, though, when you're not in session. What are you trying to work on before, not only November, but if you win, get back out there in January?
1: Yeah, I know. You know, I think right, this is always the good gathering of information stage, the time when you're, and, you know, in some ways in a campaign season is really good because you are out, you know, going knocking door to door, and every time you do that, you find out things, you know, things that you need to look at, things that you need to work on. You know, last night we met with some in-home daycare providers. You know, we've got some new rules that'll be going into effect next year in Minnesota, and they had some, you know, thoughts about, you know, maybe some tweaks and changes that we could make on those. You know, other things, I know we're talking with about rural health care. Certainly that's coming up. I think we're going to, you know, we're going to be over, we're going to bring up the one of my other colleagues from the Health and Human Services Committee. We're going to go over to Detroit Lakes and, you know, talk to them in the hospital over there, and a few other, I think, you know, affordability around students too. We'll probably talk to some students here coming up here the next couple of weeks as well.
0: Well, and you were one of the first to bring up about the fact that those rural hospitals and rural health care, after this November election is when the work really becomes heavy on states, because that's when those big cuts come in, and already talking about some of those things that are going to be necessary from a state budget sense that I hope got people's attention. I had said this long before this campaign even got underway, but in your state, they're trying to make this this campaign up and down, all the way from the U.S. Senate down to these legislative districts about fraud. I mean, we've heard the ads that are being lobbied against you, and I want you to react to all this conversation about fraud and who was in charge and what wasn't done.
1: Sure. You know, and obviously, you know, the dollar amount is questionable, but there was certainly, you know what, things, the Walz administration did not, they were not good managers of the money that we had allocated as the legislature. And we knew that, you know, starting in 2023, obviously, you know, there was the Feeding Our Future, which was, which we came in and we knew that that had happened. And so immediately in 2023, we started taking, you know, corrective actions on that. And then as it, things became more evident, we started continually making corrective actions. And then I think this Office of Inspector General that we've put in place, it's sad that we have had to go to do that. But this is somebody that will be, you know, an independent watchdog looking out for all those things. So, you know, yes. The Walz administration were not good stewards of the money. They should have kept a closer eye on that, particularly in a couple of departments. And, you know, those people, a lot of those people lost their job. Those people are not in charge of those departments anymore. And then when he tried to appoint one of their underlings to that, too, I was one of the ones that said, I am not going to vote to confirm this person. And they withdrew that nomination.
0: When it comes to the governor himself, obviously he's not seeking re-election. There's a race going on there. But were you surprised that, I think it was last week or the week before, that he was speaking with media down in the Twin Cities saying, yeah, you know what, that was on my watch. I take ownership of, you know, the fraud that was happening under his watch.
1: Yeah,
0: I'm paraphrasing. That's not his,
1: right,
0: his exact language. I don't have the quote in front of me.
1: Sure. And, you know, I think his mistake on that was, I don't think he got out in front of this enough to begin with. And so I think that that is, you know, something that, that he should have done much earlier. But he has, you know, consistently now said that for a while, that, you know, it was on his watch. He's the one, the buck stops with him. He's, you know, he has said that. And I give him credit for saying that. Some of me wishes he had gotten out, you know, a little sooner on that front.
0: Yeah. Senator, if people want to learn more about your campaign to get reelected, where do they go and do that?
1: Sure. We have a lovely website, CUPEC4, the number 4, MNSenate.com.
0: Very good. Senator, I appreciate it. I hope that the governor takes what your request is and runs with it and gets something done to the best of their authority.
1: Yes.
0: I'll let you go and we'll chat again soon, all right?
1: Okay. Thanks a lot, Tyler. Appreciate it.
0: Thank you. That's State Senator Rob Kupick, District 4. Appreciate the comments coming in. Again, when it comes to states are being forced to try to find a way to alleviate some of the financial burden that I think policies of the federal government have put on you, right? I mean, whether it's directly tied to this ongoing war in Iran or tariffs when it comes to our trade partners in Canada, which in North Dakota, where I'm sitting in the capital city, 81% of your trade is done with Canada. Those impact your bottom line. And states are now left scrambling to try to figure it out, but at least some of them are willing to undertake something in the time that they've got. KFGO News at the bottom of the hour. Dustin Gowerlow, North Dakota Watchdog Network, is next.
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8: Sunny skies, 80 degrees in Fargo-Moorhead for KFGO News. I'm Darren Selvig. Fargo detectives have traveled to Nebraska as they continue piecing together the events leading to the death of 60-year-old Pamela Mendoza. Mendoza was found dead in her 34th Street South apartment Monday after family reported she had missed work. Her son and roommate, Brandon George, was arrested Tuesday outside Lincoln, Nebraska. Captain Matt Christensen says investigators are working round the clock on the case.
9: There's still a significant amount of work to be done in this investigation. We are extremely early on. Two of our detectives left early this morning to go and attempt an interview of Mr. George in Nebraska, as well as process the vehicle that he was in for any additional evidence it may contain.
8: Detectives are also working with the medical examiner to determine the exact cause of death and establish a timeline of Mendoza's last known contact. Fargo police are awaiting toxicology results after discovering two bodies inside an apartment on the 3100 block of 44th Street South. Officers found the deceased individuals during a welfare check on September 22nd. Autopsies show no obvious signs of trauma, and investigators believe both people had been deceased for several weeks before being discovered. Police are withholding their identities pending next of kin notifications. Officers say there's no threat to the public, and the case is unrelated to the homicide investigation. Fargo police and Fargo Public Schools are clearing up a moment of concern after an emergency alert accidentally went out to all district families this afternoon. Police say officers responded to a report of a man with a gun near the 1100 block of 22nd Street South just after 1:30 p.m. As a precaution, six nearby schools, including South High and Carl Ben Eielson Middle School, were placed on brief secure the building status. While officers searched the area, officers were not able to locate anybody matching the description, and they say there's no evidence of a crime. All schools quickly resumed normal operations. Meantime, Superintendent Corey Steiner apologized after a system error in the district's new messaging software sent that emergency alert district-wide instead of just to intended families. He confirms that all students and staff are safe. The Minnesota Attorney General's Office has announced charges against four people accused of defrauding Medicaid through a personal care assistance agency in Ramsey County. Attorney General Keith Ellison.
10: For allegedly stealing $675,000 from Medicaid through their personal care assistance agency, we allege that Awu Muhammad, owner of an agency called Always On Time, conspired with two others to bill

0: KSTO News Time, just about 3:34. A bipartisan Senate bill introduced by Iowa Republican Chuck Grassley and Minnesota Democrat Amy Klobuchar would extend a federal tax credit for small biodiesel producers through 2029. It provides 20 cents per gallon on the first 15 million gallons of biodiesel produced yearly by qualifying companies. The credit is set to expire at the end of this year. Clean Fuels Alliance America says the extension would provide certainty for producers while supporting jobs, rural investment, and domestic energy production. Checking our forecast now from the KFGO Weather Center for tonight. Mostly clear skies, low of 44 degrees, northwest winds 5 to 16 miles an hour. Tomorrow, mostly sunny and breezy, our high 64. And in the extended forecast for Friday, partly to mostly sunny, low of 38, high only about 63 degrees on Friday. Right now, 80 degrees under sunny skies in the FM Metro. I'm Darren Selvig, News Radio, KFGO.
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0: Now, I didn't make the trip out to Bismarck just to hang out at Laughing Sun Brewing, but if you are coming out to Bismarck, it's a spot I do encourage you to stop on out. But again, if you're just joining us, just want to congratulate our good friend Don Haney, longtime KFGO news reporter, earning the Pioneer Award with the North Dakota Broadcasters Association. Got an opportunity to go and watch that. It's well-deserved, obviously. I mean, the decades that you listen to Don, the trust that he built with you, the tell you exactly what's going on and put himself out there. I mean, from the flood to the downtown riots, he's covered it all, and he was out on location during a lot of those breaking events. That train being derailed out in Castleton, I know that he was a part of that, breaking that news as I was filling in the afternoons during that stretch back in about 2013. But as I'm out here, I like to get some of my friends over to visit about what's going on. I don't get a chance to do this in person. Dustin Garvalo, North Dakota Watchdog Network. Welcome to Laughing Sun. Welcome back to Afternoons Live. How you been?
1: Pretty good. Good to be here. This is kind of your regular haunt, your version of Cheers.
0: Yeah, Bismarck. Pretty much. When I'm out, well, if you recall when they first opened up downtown across the Peacock, after legislative session, you'd have all the bigwigs go to the Peacock, and a bunch of us snuck over and got to meet Mike and the boys. And the thing about the Brewers Guild, you know, because I mean, we were working on legislation back then to allow them to actually distribute their stuff. They just have a good environment to have conversations. So I appreciate Mike and the boys saying, yep, come back on over.

0: We've had conversations about a couple of things over the last couple of months, and one of them is about this development fund from the North Dakota Department of Commerce. We had a conversation a couple of weeks when an audit came out. It was damning. Mm-hmm. Bad audit. They had a legislative hearing that following day. You took that in. And on Monday, I had Governor Kelly Armstrong on the airwaves, and I had asked him about that. And I'm going to paraphrase from the governor, and if he wants to stop by a laughing son, I'll pull up a chair for him, and if he wants to correct me. But I got the impression that, hey, these aren't our guys. These were Doug Burgum's peoples that were really goofing this thing up. I'm curious your reaction to the finger-pointing that I've been hearing, and whether it's this development fund or others, that maybe the previous administration is getting thrown under the bus by the current administration.
1: He's definitely right there. Now, what I would say is that the development fund is a symptom of a larger problem, which is the Commerce Department at large. I've been a critic of the Commerce Department going all the way back to the John Hoeven years. And so to me, this is a microcosm of the bigger issue of mission creep and administrative bloat and literally trying to manipulate things to get around the rules. The way that this development fund was set up in the 90s, it was actually set up under George Sinner, and then it kind of was languishing until the Hoeven years. And part of that was because, you know, Ed Schaefer had his own little scandal in the beginning of his
0: He listens to the show. Be careful.
1: Yeah, well,
0: facts are facts.
1: I don't want to bring up that issue, but you know, okay. Everybody knows that economic development in North Dakota has a long history of being scandalized. Mm-hmm. Like, there's problems. And, you know, when you're investing money into things, you're going to have failures. But the questions are, is that the role of government in the first place? And then if you determine that it is, and the legislature has determined that it is, how are you going to do it? And when that happens, the executive branch cabinet-level department needs to have strict oversight. And I would say that Governor Armstrong is right, that under Doug Burgum, this went way out of control. I would not only put it on him, I would say the legislature exercised zero oversight. They let it get out of control.
0: Yep.
1: And because there are too many politicians that want to take credit for the good things that happen and then pretend like the bad things never happened. And there's plenty of golden shovels in closets for projects that nobody wants to talk about.
0: Well, I would say, and you know, you've been in Bismarck for a very long time. Are you born and raised Bismarck, Mandan?
1: I grew up in Beulah.
0: Okay, I'll count it.
1: I've been in Bismarck 25 years.
0: Okay,
1: yeah.
0: Well, and I was saying to you, you know, I enjoy coming out here for a few days, but sometimes, especially when I was in the legislature, watching that Capitol in my rearview mirror disappear felt good.
1: Yeah.
0: I'm sure you feel the same way when you're out on my side of the state.
1: Oh, yeah, yeah. Yeah. But Fargo drives are nice, but it's always nice to get out of that area because, you know, we call it mini Minneapolis.
0: I'll let you respond at 35270. But what I'm building up to here is there is a network. I mean, Doug Burgum called the Good Old Boys Club,
1: mm-hmm.
0: where, I mean, people that have got into these positions, they found a way to, in my view, funnel some of these tax dollars into projects that, whether they're directly involved with or hope to one day be involved with. And I think that's a scandal that hasn't been really dissected enough, that there's been people that have been involved in state government for so long, and they'll move from department to department or legislature, and then all of a sudden a spouse is working in a department that, okay, well, here's the money, and we trust you, and we want no oversight, and hopefully someday we get our cut. That's my depiction of what goes on in state government in North Dakota. I want you to respond to that.
1: Doug Burgum replaced the Good Old Boys Club with the Under 40 Boys Club and took it and put it on steroids. And in the name of using and utilizing state and taxpayer resources, tried to create a state-run venture capital fund and system, whether that's the Development Fund, Commerce Department, Legacy Fund, everything, like across the board, this was the philosophy of Doug Burgum, and he inherited a lot of this. If you go back and read Commerce Department plans, like they had plans in books written in 2012, 2013, all of these things were wish list things that just got put on a shelf. And it was when Doug Burgum took office that they basically activated those plans, and the legislature was more than willing to approve the money and approve those approaches for those departments, and nobody looked at the books.
0: Well, and that's why I'm adding that to my list of why they should be meeting every year. Because these interim committees, if they're not tasked with saying, okay, get the department heads in, we're going to ask some tough questions. And if they don't take it serious, then it's, okay, here's the money 2 years from now. Whatever you need, we'll add more to it if it's necessary. Now, to that point, I had somebody make this accusation. You follow these budgets more than almost anybody else I know that isn't a lawmaker. There was a lawsuit against the state for the Office of Management and Budget, because at the end of every session, whatever didn't get passed in a separate bill, but we want it done, we'll throw it in the Office of OMB. And they got in trouble. They said, you can't do that anymore.
1: Mm-hmm.
0: Somebody made the accusation that, okay, once they got their hands slapped of doing that for OMB, they're now doing it for the Department of Commerce. Have you seen that?
1: Well, the Department of Commerce has always been like the second-tier catch-all. I remember back in the Obama years, the window weatherization program under Obamacare, don't ask how that connects.
0: Oh, yeah, trust
1: it
0: me.
1: It was administered by the Department of Commerce. And, in fact, in 2011, you may remember this, the Department of Commerce budget was defeated in the House. Mm-hmm. And it was at the tail end of the session. And if I remember correctly, it was mostly crammed into the OMB budget before they got caught with their hands in. So they've been doing this a long time. That would have been under the Al Carlson regime. And so you've got a long history of all these things happening. And the crony capitalism problem, it has been going on for many, many years. And, you know, I would say that the baseline for all this, when North Dakota was run by Democrats, and
0: it's a long time ago.
1: There was a lot of these things that were put in place as a mechanism to try to ward off the old Buffalo Commons scare. You know, the idea that there's nothing in North Dakota and people are just going to leave and there's going to be nothing here. A lot of these ideas were started then. The whole concept of value-added industry and the state investing in that, that's where all of this started for good reasons. Just like the state bank under the socialists who took over the Republican Party, was started for good reasons because North Dakotans were getting screwed over by the railroads and the banks. Now, just because those things were created with good intentions doesn't mean that they've been run that way in all these years. And these things have gotten off the tracks in a very bad way, and we're now finally seeing what has happened after all those years.
0: Should we abolish the Department of Commerce? Lawmakers, some of them said yes.
1: I would like to see the Department of Commerce be downsized to the point where it's essentially a state-level SBA, where they are there to help businesses comply with federal and state regulations, fill out paperwork, help them get loans from private banks or the Bank of North Dakota, but let the actual financing portion of it, if the state is involved with the financing, that should be done through the Bank of North Dakota.
0: Okay, Dustin Garlow is our guest. I want to get you a weather update from Too Tall Tom Schmancy. You can check out Dustin's work at the North Dakota Watchdog Network. I got to ask him about Measure One. There's a lot of ads. There's a lot of money being spent in that. We'll get his take on that as we conclude the second hour of Afternoons Live next.
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3: Good afternoon. I'm KFGO Chief Meteorologist Tom Schmancy. Nice day in progress. Mostly sunny. We'll end up within a couple of degrees of 76 with a west-southwest wind at 6 to 18. Mainly clear tonight, down to 44. Northwest wind 5 to 16. Tomorrow, mostly sunny, breezy, high near 64. Northwest wind at 13 to 30. Tomorrow night, could be some patchy frost in low-lying and protected areas. Clear sky will drop down to 38. And Friday, partly to mostly sunny, high near 63. More on that and a look into and through the weekend. Coming up next hour.
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0: My guest until the top of the hour is Dustin Gowerlow, North Dakota Watchdog Network, and we talked about the North Dakota Development Foundation, or Fund. I want to talk a little bit more about Measure 1, because that's, of the measures, the one that I've been getting a lot of comments on. Mm-hmm. Measure 2, of course, being the school lunch, universal school lunches. Measure 1 is that 60% threshold. There's a lot of money being poured into this. You've got actors who are originally from North Dakota, live in Minnesota, have a lot of political interest in the city I'm sitting in, but there's ads all over the place. And one of them that I haven't seen, but I'll ask you as listeners, people are saying that they have imagery or likeness of, you know, UND hockey fans and NDSU football fans on this, which I haven't seen, but I've heard that's going on. Bottom line is there's a lot of money to try to push this through the finish line, and any other election year, I'd say there's not a chance. But then the single subject rule won. But what are you hearing? I mean, you're opposed to this thing. You're mm-hmm. on the ground doing it.
1: I have not seen that ad either myself. I'll have to go poke around and see if I can get a copy of it somewhere. You know, what I'm seeing is, you know, I was on with Joel yesterday, and we were talking about the premise itself that because the U.S. Constitution is hard to amend, so should the North Dakota Constitution. And I explained how that's a false comparison because the U.S. Constitution doesn't have voters involved in it. It's the Congress and the state legislatures. The reason that the Congress is at a two-thirds threshold and the states are at a three-quarters threshold is because the founders did not trust the government to get away with murder. And so they created a way to make it very difficult for Congress to do something, and even if they got away with something, put that check in place so the states could override it. Entirely because there is no direct democracy at the national level. We are talking about a direct democracy situation right here in North Dakota. What would people think if it took a 60% vote to elect your state legislator? Now, a lot of them would actually still get elected because
0: right. yeah,
1: a lot
0: I've
1: of
0: seen the numbers,
1: says,
0: yeah.
1: there's no contest. But you know, this idea that because there are out-of-state moneyed interests that are utilizing our system and to the benefit of North Dakotans who want those interests to come in here, that we should make it more difficult for people who don't have a lot of money. I think that it's targeting the wrong thing, and in the long run, it's actually empowering those out-of-state big money interests to be able to be the only ones that can do anything in North Dakota. And is that what we really want?
0: I was going to say, because we were having a conversation on a break the other day, if you make it more difficult, odds are people out-of-state are going to spend more money to get meeting that threshold. Mm-hmm. So this would have the complete opposite effect of what they're trying to claim. Now, mind you, some of these same people are collecting big checks from out-of-state special interests. They don't seem to mind. It's just when it comes to some of this. And hearing the proponents, who, of course, is your legislature, and I don't see a whole lot of favoritism when it comes to people's views of the legislature. I mean, it's going to be, I would suspect, a lot more money coming in because you'd make it more difficult.
1: Yeah, anybody that wants to get anything done, unless it is a no-brainer issue, you know, like term limits, that passed with 60%+. Guess what? The legislature doesn't like that either. The legislature is almost never going to like anything the citizens put on the ballot. Mm-hmm. Guess what? Tough luck.
0: Well, it's exactly it. I mean, the term limits and the Ethics Commission, I think, are the two that I point to, saying this is what they're so angry. They'll say, but also Marcy's Law, which I think, you know, was done there, but the majority of North Dakotans spoke. Now they want 60%.
1: And it was Republican campaign apparatuses that passed that and did
0: right.
1: the campaign. It was the Lieutenant Governor's wife at the time who was the spokesperson for it.
0: That's right.
1: It's a call is coming from inside the House situation on that one.
0: This would require 60%. Do you think that if this doesn't meet 60% threshold, that all of a sudden they say, oh, well, we didn't meet our own requirements, so too bad? Because no.
1: And in fact, this has been put forward in other sessions that it didn't get put on the ballot because, remember, in 2022, the North Dakota Chamber of Commerce tried to do this on the petition process, which is the right way to do it.
0: Uh-huh.
1: They spent $400,000+ and failed to do it because it's too easy to get things on the ballot.
0: Yeah.
1: And so... in 2023, I had this debate with a few legislators and said, why don't you make it a two-step process? If you put on the ballot that any changes to Article 3 require a 60% vote, and then you bring forward a second measure that says anything anywhere in the Constitution requires a 60% vote, I'd be more inclined to be okay with that, because you're making it so that 60% has to decide to go to 60%. But right now, under the current rules, it's 50% plus one. At the end of the day, you're actually disenfranchising 10% of the population that might not like it, and they're going to be stuck with it. And so this tyranny of the majority problem that a lot of legislators are talking about is actually the opposite. It's a tyranny of the minority. We're going to have a filibuster system at the ballot box.
0: Well, and we can bring this down to the local level. At some of these school districts that want to do a bond referendum, at, they'll get 58%, which tells me, okay, there's a lot of people in that district that say, yes, I want this. But they didn't get that 60%. And then a couple years go by, they try again. Things got a hell of a lot more expensive. And so, I mean, yeah, it's that local example that they're trying to bring all the way to the entire state, which I don't agree with on the local level. I certainly don't agree with it, with especially who's backing this and trying to make it more difficult for people out here.
1: And that 60% bond issue, that goes way back to protecting rural interests, because you had a lot of farmers who lived in one district and had their land in another district. And so it was designed to offset that situation, to not give them two votes, but to make it a little bit more difficult for the district that they own the land in to impose taxation without representation on them, so you increase the threshold. The two things are not connected at all. And there was a very niche rural farmer action. I've narrowed it down to the mid-30s when that 60% rule came in, which leads me to believe it was an NPL issue.
0: Probably was at that point. They were pretty active back then.
1: Yep.
0: Dustin, if people want to learn more about your work, where do they go?
1: They can go to watchingnd.com.
0: Very good. Always a pleasure, man. It's good to see you.
1: Absolutely.
0: Dustin Gowerlow, North Dakota Watch.network. This next half hour, it's you, me, this microphone, and your cell phone. The Northwest Tire studio line is open to you. You can call me at 237-5948. There's a number of messages that have been sent into the Adventure RV Text Club. That's at 35270. I will share your thoughts with the rest of the class and throw a couple other items out for you as I've been getting caught up on some of the news of the day. Obviously, out in our neck of the woods where KFGO is, there's more talks of, well, a different data center, this one larger capacity than what. Got a lot of people worked up in Harwood, which is home for me, so we'll get your thoughts on that. There, the approach is, earlier in this show, we were talking about people's opposition to data centers. I said I think a large part of that's because of the process. Certainly there are some questions about water, about energy, but the process. There's something I see a little different in what I'm seeing north of Mapleton. And I'll give you my thoughts when we come back on Afternoons Live.

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5: ABC News, I'm Wayne Cabot. Stabbed at 34,000 feet, a pilot fought back and saved 174 lives. The co-pilot, suspected of carrying out a bloody attack to crash the Fly Dubai flight today from Dubai to Tel Aviv. ABC's Ian Pennell.
6: I think there are going to be questions about how one of the pilots or one of the crew members was able to bring a pocket knife on board. What was their motivation? Were they operating independently? In other words, was it a lone wolf operation?
5: The stabbed pilot thought to open the cockpit door, enabling passengers and crew to overpower the attacker. The plane plunged 14,000 feet in less than a minute, the pilot was able to make a safe emergency landing in Saudi Arabia. Cornell University agreeing now to an independent investigation into how it handled what a former student now says was a fraternity house gang rape. New York Governor Kathy Hochul telling ABC News she has serious questions about Cornell campus culture. This is ABC News. The challenge for Republicans, says President Trump, is that nobody's selling his administration's record. That's why he's campaigning as if he's running. He'll be in Texas tomorrow to campaign for Ken Paxton for Senate, and we're told the candidate will be there. The New York Times says Paxton was caught off mic, saying Trump hurt his campaign with his convention in Texas.
7: Paxton's team has disputed that report, but the concern was clear even from before that entire midterm convention happened. We saw a number of Republicans in competitive races opt to skip out on that midterm Trumpapalooza altogether. And again, the concern remains the same. While Trump is able to turn out the base and remains popular with the base, he is not so popular with independent voters.
5: ABC's Avery Harper. Wall Street closing mixed, the Dow down 443 points, the S&P fell 19, but the NASDAQ was up 63 points. Wayne Cabot, ABC News.
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11: now.
12: It's 81 degrees under sunny skies in Fargo-Moorhead. For KFGO News, I'm Darren Selvig. A report of a man with a gun near South Fargo schools turned out to be a false alarm this afternoon, but a messaging error caused district-wide concern. Fargo police responded to the 1100 block of 22nd Street South just after 1:30 p.m. As a precaution, six area schools, including South High and Carl Ben Eielson Middle School, were placed on a brief secure the building status. Officers found no sign of an armed man and say there's no evidence of a crime. Despite the quick clearance, an error in the district's new software sent an emergency alert to all families district-wide. Superintendent Corey Steiner is apologizing for the mistake, confirming that all students and staff are safe and that all schools have resumed normal operations. Fargo police have filed former murder charges in Monday's homicide on 34th Street South, crediting advanced surveillance technology with helping capture the suspect. Investigators say 60-year-old Pamela Mendoza died from severe trauma inside her Fargo apartment. Officers found her body Monday afternoon during a welfare check after family reported she had missed work. Police say Mendoza was living with her son, 42-year-old Brandon George, who fled the scene in her car. Detectives entered the vehicle's information into a national database, triggering automated license plate readers in Nebraska 5 hours later. Captain Matt Christensen says that high-tech alert led directly to George's arrest and murder charges. George was arrested after a dangerous high-speed chase along Interstate 80.
13: During one of the stop-stick deployments, the vehicle allegedly swerved towards one of the troopers, putting their life in danger. Eventually, the vehicle was stopped through the use of tire deflation devices, and the driver was taken into custody after initially refusing to exit the vehicle. The driver of that vehicle was identified as Brandon George. He was arrested for multiple charges related to the pursuit in Nebraska.
12: George remains held in Nebraska, awaiting extradition back to North Dakota. Two automated license plate readers and a surveillance camera owned by Flock have been deactivated and removed from the city of Horace. Cass County Sheriff Jesse Johnner says all three devices were remotely disabled by Flock shortly after the Horace City Council voted 3-1 to take them down. The devices were removed by Flock yesterday. Councilmember Chad Chalmers led the effort to remove the cameras over privacy concerns. Councilmember Ross Renner, a former Fargo deputy police chief, voted against the motion. Flock cameras are being removed in a growing number of cities across the nation. Opponents are concerned about surveillance and privacy issues. Fewer than half of Minnesota students are proficient in math and reading. Reporter Susie Jones.
14: The results of the Minnesota Comprehensive Assessment Test show that in reading, 48% of students met the state's grade level proficiency standards. In math, only 44.9% of students met the standard. Nancy Paez is assistant superintendent in St. Paul, where many of the kids were in the middle of Operation Metro Surge when taking the exam.
15: Many students were forced to make the decision to attend school virtually in the months leading up to these assessments because they didn't feel safe in their communities.
14: She says there's still a lot of work to be done, adding that the MCA test is just one of many tools they use to measure success.
12: Compared to the rest of the nation, however, Minnesota came out ahead. Students taking the ACT averaged a score of 20.6, which is more than a full point higher than the national average. Graduation rates have been steadily rising for the past 4 years, with almost 85% of Minnesota students graduating this year. And checking our forecast from the KFGO Weather Center for tonight. Mostly clear. Low of 44 degrees with northwest winds 5 to 16 miles an hour. It's going to be breezy tomorrow, but mostly sunny with a high of 64. And in our extended forecast for Friday, another cooler day. Cooler than today, at least, on Friday. High of 63. Right now in Fargo, 80 degrees under sunny skies. I'm Darren Selvig, News Radio, KFGO.
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0: drinking beer.
1: And if you're looking for a flavorful one, Laughing Sun in Bismarck, the brewery that has expanded so much from what they started off as, is a perfect spot for it. And I want to thank Mike Froelich, who is the owner of Laughing Sun, for allowing us to do Afternoons Live yet again while we're out in Bismarck for yet again another Pioneer Award from the North Dakota Broadcasters Association, today being for our very own Don Haney. So congratulations to him again. And Mike was unavailable today, but I can tell you, it looks like not only have they expanded this facility, which does have, I think it's, was it Hair Music Trivia coming up tonight at 7 o'clock? They have live music and an actual kitchen here, so they've really expanded their operations. But thanks again to Mike for allowing us to set up shop between 2 and 5 here on Afternoons Live. I'm Tyler Axness, your host, and Eric Johnson is producing. I got open phone lines from now until the bottom of the hour. Derek Hansen, we're going to have a conversation yesterday, but you had a lot of thoughts on what's going on when it comes to the Water Commission dairy operation down at Abercrombie, but I want to ask him about the changes that are being proposed, actually passed the U.S. Senate, when it comes to college athletics. And it's not just the athletes, it is coaches, it is transfer portal, it's a variety of things, so we'll get his take on that. But it's your time to get it off your chest. At the Adventure RV Text Club, I see some of you doing just that. This is at 35270. Tyler, have they said where the main power plant is to run these data centers? I would be surprised if there's capacity to have the one in Harwood plus the one in Castleton. It's supposed to be twice as much as far as megawatts. I just don't know where the capacity of our grid comes from. Well, there's a variety of things. Now, what's interesting, I mean, number one, the first thing I want to remind everybody about is the fact that you have put in, if you're a taxpayer in North Dakota, $500 million to build a pipeline. And that pipeline is going to take that natural gas from the Bakken and bring it on out to where these data centers are. And I have no doubt in my mind, and hearing, you know, the Ag Commissioner, Doug Goring, talking about that pipeline at a conference not all that long ago, almost alluding to having information about where this pipeline will go and who's going to be utilizing it, the first recipients, I guarantee you, this will be those data centers. And I can't help but think back over the decades of some of the communities over in the valley saying, yeah, you know what, had we had access to natural gas, we could have got this, or they would have come here, but they need that and we don't have it. And now we have a willingness from the state to put $500 million into a subsidiary of MDU, which does generate some of this. They have power and a lot of consumers out here where I'm sitting right now. And they're asking for like a 15 or 18% fixed rate increase on everybody else, claiming it's nothing to do with the data center that they're also operating. But that natural gas pipeline, I think, is primarily going to be utilized by these centers. Now, the one that is being discussed in Harmony Township right now is interesting in the fact that it's going to be about the same size as far as a footprint as the one in Harwood. I mean, it's still massive, but it's going to take 540 megawatts at peak demand. So Geronimo is the project, right? It's Minnesota-based Geronimo Power, and they're talking about having this near Harmony Township, near the Bison substation, which is north of Mapleton. But that question of, okay, I mean, if you have all this power being drawn in, I mean, if you drive north of I-29, if you were on the wrong Sunday, you were probably at standstill as they were trying to get that line by helicopter across I-29 to, you know, feed that facility. Cass County Electric, of course, is the utility provider in that area. I believe it's Otter Tail Power north of Mapleton. I could be wrong. Somebody can correct me. I've got people that are listening in Mapleton. Perhaps it's still Cass County Electric. That even makes sense to me. But you have all these different providers. Now, what is the interesting part on what they're talking about here is having sites for wind and sites for solar. And, of course, a big old battery backup as well for some of these operations. These are some of the same utilities, the same ways of generating energy that this administration federally, and I would say in some instances at the state, are trying to basically push aside. So it's only good if it's going for the data centers. Then go ahead, get the wind turbines erected, get them solar panels out there as well. And you know what? All will be well then. But if you want it for your township or you want it for your community, good luck. The tax credits federally, we put those away. So it depends on who's asking to use wind and solar, of whether or not it's good or bad. And you have, whether it's Doug Burgum, who is paying other countries to stop building out some of their wind turbines and using your money to do it, basically saying, look, we don't need this green energy. But in the same vein, they're trying to make sure that we have as much data center and AI capacity as what we possibly can because we're in an arms race with China. So we're kind of talking out of both sides of the mouth here. But it is a lot of power. And for those questions that people ask, which I know I had a message in earlier saying or alluding to it primarily being, you know, Chinese misinformation, I have no doubt that they are flooding the zone with things if we are having this arms race of who's going to have better AI and who's going to have better storage when it comes to data, us or them. That's going on. You can look at Russia doing the same things. I guarantee there's people in this administration that would see that happening and say, yeah, well, we do it too, as if that's okay. But there are questions that I think the attempt to answer those, that your utilities will not increase. You will not pay more for your power because we have this big user over here. They're going to be spending so much on infrastructure that maybe you'll even get a break on it. There's examples across the country where that's not the case. There's examples across the country where it has happened. And right now, because everything's been signed off on, at least obviously in Harwood, the question is, well, how much longer do we have to wait until we see whether or not they're up and living up to their word? Or was that all just, and 5 years down the road, all of a sudden, boom, you're hit with it. It's the level of uncertainty, and that is driven, I think, entirely because of the process, which brings me back to square one full circle here. See if I can use another shape analogy for you before we're done at 5 o'clock. But the lack of coming up and being upfront about it, having these non-disclosure agreements signed by mayors or of county commissioners or of township board members, the perception that something was agreed upon that they didn't want the public to know is why that uncertainty is there. And the lack of trust is here. So when this legislature had an opportunity, now we had the governor on Monday saying, hey, I didn't support this because it only focused on data centers. That if we're going to have non-disclosure agreements allowed, it can be for others but not this type of industry. Well, it shouldn't be done by public officials, period. You know, and that level of mistrust that's now been forced upon residents is why I think some of these questions persist of, okay, but do I trust you that this closed-loop water system to cool down these computers is going to be all? Once you get this online, those investments go in, is it going to be someone like MDU out here in Bismarck saying, hey, look, we got $500 million to build a natural gas pipeline. Thank you, the state of North Dakota taxpayers. But in addition to that, we're going to have a data center that we're working on. And in addition, but separate from that, we're asking like a 15 to 18% rate increase on every other user. But it's not connected. It's not related at all. I don't buy it. And to me, if that line isn't made crystal clear by the state and the Public Service Commission that any of these facilities being put online cannot, will not, and shall not be approved by us unless they prove without a shadow of a doubt that these ask for rate increases have nothing to do with data centers, then that level of doubt is going to continue to seep into the minds of voters. I got comments coming in. The Adventure RV Text Club is open. I appreciate you joining this conversation on what is a beautiful Wednesday afternoon. I'll come back, share your thoughts when we return on Afternoons Live.
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0: appreciate a couple of things. One, the individuals who have been streaming after he's live out here in Bismarck, stopping on by at Laughing Sun and saying hello. Thanks for doing that. And asking you shall receive. I had made the assumption and the claim that the two power providers are different. I knew Harwood, obviously Cass County. I'm a Cass County co-op member myself. And I made the claim that I think it was Otter Tail Power that was going to be providing the one north of Mapleton. And Mapleton residents showed up in the tax club, just reassuring that I did have it right. So that kind of goes back to the one, the first question that came in. That sparked this conversation. I told you, it's open phone lines. Get it off your chest before the bottom of the hour. Somebody else adding, the one in Harwood has huge ponds. They've been digging for water, storage, and this rain really filled them up. Yeah, I mean, the progress that's been very rapid out there has been pretty eye-popping as you've gone through. I mean, in that small neck of the woods, that, you know, at 5 o'clock, right, you're getting a home, many of you, that, let me describe, getting home to Harwood. You get off the exit to go to town, and for the last couple of years, you just kind of glance to your right, and oftentimes maybe you'd see a vehicle in the distance. Now, right at that 5 o'clock, 6 o'clock, so much traffic leaving that construction zone out there that, yeah, it's that kind of frustrating moment, because guess what? You chose to get out of that traffic by choosing not to live in the Fargo-Moorhead area. I know that's a temporary thing. But the question that a lot of people have is, okay, but what's the long-term thing? Is it going to be this, what they claim it will be, or is there something hidden in this that all of a sudden we're going to be left having to pick up the tab on? There's another comment or a topic that got brought in, and I was wondering if anybody was actually saying anything about this. We had State Senator Rob Kupek on earlier in the show. If you missed it, the reason being he's vice chair of the Minnesota Senate Ag Committee. And he and the chair have asked the governor to have that fuel tax relief of what you saw happen in North Dakota yesterday. Vern Thompson comes on News and Views, says, hey, we ought to do this. Kelly Armstrong says, you're right, we probably should. And then by the end of yesterday, had a declaration that there is a fuel emergency. But it's agriculture. And anytime we talk about providing relief for agriculture and farmers, there is a certain portion of the listening audience that says, yeah, but what about us? And this question, the farmers are getting a break on diesel fuel. What about the truckers hauling our food? Farmers already get breaks for our for other issues. Thoughts? Well, my thought is that the priority when it comes to making these decisions rests on agriculture right now during harvest. Not to say that you truck drivers are not feeling it as well. And in time, what fuel prices are when it comes to trucks and trying to move product, whether that's food, your supplies, whatever it is, at some point that's going to be trickled in and considered into what you're paying at your stores. We had a commodities expert on when it comes to logistics and the transportation. It was probably 3-4 months ago. And the reason we had her on was because of the closure of that Strait of Hormuz. And we talked about the timeline of when you really start to feel the pinch of that. And she talked about the timeline being several months. Well, what are we on month 7 of this war? You're starting to see it more in your fuel prices. Any hopes of this being done by the midterm elections are completely out the window. The president's making the claims that, hey, it'll happen the day after the election, which, why? Who's waiting that out right now is a question that I have. But the ripple effect from that conversation of saying this is going to take several months was indirectly related to what that message is asking about. Okay, yep, we're providing the break ultra for farmers with the red dye, but we're not getting anything for those truck drivers that are paying thousands of dollars to fuel up their rigs to get the product where it's going to go. You know, we have our harvest snack packs, and we'll pick those up again next week, and we'll tell you where we're going as we get closer to that. So for those of you that are moving your commodities off the field, your crops into these elevators, well, I'll get another updated picture on this. But when we were out at one of those last week, when the farmer told me how much it cost to fuel up that truck to move whether it was just soybeans or corn, I don't recall at that moment, but it's a staggering amount. But why truckers are being left out of the conversation is a topic of conversation I think worth having when it comes to why the line's drawn there. Now, I know the farm economy impacts everything up here, including the show that I'm doing right now. I'm visiting with you weekdays 2 to 5. I'm hanging out at Laughing Sun Brewing. This place is impacted by agriculture. I'm looking at the equipment that they have that they put in your barley and all the hops to make the good-tasting product that you can have over here as they're open right now. You know, the small businesses that rely on it aren't getting the breaks. It's just those. But the ripple effects of it all, I think, starts with agriculture, and that's why they're getting this deal right now and why, quite frankly, unfortunately, truck drivers are being asked to wait and maybe wait in perpetuity that you might not ever get that break. The only time that you've been a part of the conversation is when we've talked about just a complete gas tax break. That's not going anywhere, boys and girls. You know, when it comes to that infrastructure investment, there's been a reluctance from Republican and Democratic lawmakers federally, and there hasn't been any movement at the state level. This is the first, I think, dive into saying, okay, we've got to do something here because they're not. And that should tell you a lot about how dire things are across the upper Midwest, that you see in state after state starting to say, okay, the House is on vacation for 7 weeks after they were just on a five-week break, worked for two. They're not taking this serious enough. We better do something. So get to work, and that's what they're doing right now. KFGO News is at the bottom of the hour. We'll check in with our KFGO News director, Darren Selvig. Derek Hance is going to join us this final half hour. I want to ask what his thoughts are on the Senate changes to college athletics. They've talked about athletes. They've talked about coaches. We'll get his reaction in the final half hour of Afternoons Live here on KFGO.
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11: Mostly sunny skies in Fargo-Moorhead, 81 degrees. In the KFGO newsroom, I'm Darren Selvig. Fargo Police and Fargo Public Schools are clearing up a moment of concern after an emergency alert accidentally went out to all district families this afternoon. Police say officers responded to a report of a man with a gun near the 1100 block of 22nd Street South just after 1:30 p.m. As a precaution, six nearby schools, including South High and Carl Ben Eielson Middle School, were placed on a brief secure the building status while officers searched the area. Officers were not able to locate anyone matching the description and say there's no evidence of a crime. All schools quickly resumed normal operations. Meanwhile, Superintendent Corey Steiner apologized after a system error in the district's new messaging software sent that emergency alert district-wide instead of just to intended families. He confirmed, though, that all students and staff are safe. Fargo detectives have traveled to Nebraska as they continue piecing together the events leading to the death of 60-year-old Pamela Mendoza. Mendoza was found dead in her 34th Street South apartment Monday after family reported she had missed work. Her son and roommate, Brandon George, was arrested Tuesday outside Lincoln, Nebraska. Captain Matt Christensen says investigators are working around the clock on the case.
12: There's still a significant amount of work to be done in this investigation. We are extremely early on. Two of our detectives left early this morning to go and attempt an interview of Mr. George in Nebraska, as well as process the vehicle that he was in for any additional evidence it may contain.
11: Detectives are also working with the medical examiner to determine the exact cause of death and establish a timeline of Mendoza's last known contact. The Justice Department is charging 10 foreign nationals with voter fraud in Minnesota. U.S. Attorney Daniel Rosen says the defendants illegally cast ballots or claimed U.S. citizenship to register in recent elections. Attorney General Todd Blanch also announced the department is filing a misconduct complaint against several federal judges in the state. Blanch accuses the judges of violating their ethical duties by discussing immigration cases in a recent interview with the New York Times. The Attorney General is now asking those judges to recuse themselves from all civil and criminal immigration proceedings. Health Partners and Essentia Health say combining their organizations will lower costs and expand care access, but Minnesota state lawmakers are calling for strict accountability. Republican State Representative Jeff Backer of Browns Valley co-chairs the House Health Finance Committee. He says any deal creating a system with 22 hospitals and 45,000 employees must prove it delivers real benefits to patients.
13: Any merger this large should be judged on whether it lowers costs, that's customer service, improves access, because obviously in West Central Minnesota where I'm at, access is always a concern, but we want to improve access.
11: Attorney General Keith Ellison launched a formal state review Tuesday to assess how the deal impacts competition and affordability. The health systems hope to complete the merger by January 1st of next year. 81 degrees under partly sunny skies in Fargo-Moorhead. 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
14: Mike Rowe here with another random fact. Those cracks on your walls aren't just cosmetic. They could mean your home is sinking. Whether it's drywall cracks, exterior cracks, or sticking

0: time and give youth across the region more access to hockey. Shields will also get naming rights for the new facility, which will be called the Shields Ice Center. Not too icy right now in Fargo-Moorhead. We have 81 degrees, and in our forecast for tonight, mostly clear. It's going to drop down to 44 degrees overnight. Northwest winds 5 to 16 miles an hour. And tomorrow, mostly sunny and breezy with a high of 64 degrees. Northwest winds 13 to 30 miles an hour tomorrow. Again, 81 degrees under partly sunny skies in Fargo-Moorhead. I'm Darren Selvig, News Radio, KFGO.
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0: song.
1: Derek Hansen finds himself in the KFGO studio, and I appreciate him being willing to move a conversation I wanted to have with him yesterday to today. And that has to do with the fact that the U.S. Senate this week has gone on out and passed their version of a bill that's going to have some changes to college sports, not just on players but on coaches, on how much money's involved, eligibility, all of that. So, Derek, welcome back. How you been?
2: I'm doing well. Good to be on again. And, yeah, well, it's like it's hard to find me. I'm usually lurking around here anyway. So well, yesterday, today, tomorrow, I'll be around. So it's not
1: The conversation that we had about a proposed dairy operation had a lot of opinions yesterday. So I appreciate your willingness to come on back today. This, of course, is just a version, but I'm seeing a lot of people, you know, slamming, you know, things down, basically saying, hey, we got this done. Praise us, if you will, because, hey, we got an accomplishment. But I'm curious your view on what proposed changes there are in this, because there's a couple that stand out to me saying, I didn't know anybody was even talking about this, but you start, I'll react.
2: Well, I think as far as what they want to do, if I want to be snarky about it, we're $4 trillion in debt. We don't have the House in session. You know, Mike Johnson set them home. But, boy, we sure flex our muscles because we did the Save the College Sports Act in the Senate. I mean, that's great. I mean, that's just unreal.
1: Let's be real. It's that, hey, we have to have something to say, look what we did, and I guess this is the low-hanging fruit of what they could get done before the Senate also gets home and starts campaigning. So, yeah, they were desperate for a win, Derek.
2: Yeah. I'm so shocked that a bipartisan thing with a bunch of old men who don't want college players to get paid as much as, you know, that's going to pass. I mean, that's shocking that they were able to figure that out in the Senate. I mean, that's just so I guess my question really is, what's more absurd, that this is the one thing that they got done in Congress, essentially, between the two houses? The House hasn't yet touched it yet, obviously, and they won't for a couple weeks. But for a few weeks, actually, for another month and change, right, until after the election.
1: Oh, yeah. Yeah, Mike Johnson sent them home on a 7-week recess after they got back from a

0: 5 week recess. I've said it before, but it bears repeating that your House members wouldn't even meet the requirements to put you eligible for Medicaid. Their work requirements, they wouldn't even meet that themselves because they haven't worked.
1: So there's that part of it. And then, and I think it's also sad that the conferences, the presidents of these teams at the top level, they can't come to an agreement where the government has to step in. You know, I mean, this should have been settled 40 years ago on how they're going to do this to make NIL work and that type of thing, because the inconsistency of it, the hypocrisy of some of the stuff that was going on with college athletics, and the, you know, when this became a million-dollar industry and put into a billion-dollar industry in the early 90s, this should have been changed. They should have started going to more of the Olympic model, you know, compared to the early 80s when it was all amateurs. And I think after 1984, the Olympics in L.A., they're like, man, Mary Lou Retton, she was the biggest face of the summer that summer. And she made some money on Wheaties and a few other things. My point is that I don't think that this is going to go through and survive the Supreme Court when it comes to capping the money. You know, I just don't think they can do that. I think that precedent has been set by Justice Kavanaugh. Like, you know, you can't put anything down unless they have a collective bargain agreement with the players that this is what your school has to hold you to. The transfer rule and the five-year eligibility rule, I think, can maybe hold, because that does seem to have a little bit of sense. But I do think it's going to get challenged all the way to the highest court in the land.
0: Well, and because of exactly what you just said, there's precedent. Now, you mentioned one of the two things that stood out to me, one that I didn't know anybody was even talking about, but the codification of capping the revenue schools can share with current players, raising it to about $50 million per school. Okay, that was one. The second one, about coaches, about having some limitations on when and how many times coaches can move from one program to the next. I didn't know anybody was even talking about that, Derek.
1: Yeah, and I can guarantee you, agents like Jimmy Sexton, who he only represents the top guys like Nick Saban and Urban Meyer and stuff like that. So, you know, you look in the past, I mean, he's got lawyers too. He is one. And so I just don't. I mean, how are you going to tell a coach who's going to get a deal signed with his agent that there's going to be some time? And there's no way. I mean, unless they try to say that this is some type of antitrust thing and get that through the Supreme Court, I don't know how that's going to hold at all. I really don't.
0: I don't know how you can interject the federal law into a personal employment, you know, opportunity, you know, when it comes to, I mean, well, do we want to talk about the, as I roll my eyes, the focus is taking place here, this Saturday. And not that I'm rolling my eyes at the game. I'm rolling my eyes at the Petroleum Council wants to interject themselves on trying to create a rivalry that, if there will be one, it'll, you know, lend itself to it by competitive games. And but that's neither here nor there. You have Craig Bohl from NDSU goes on out to NDSU. And I know there's a lot of hurt feelings in that initial stage. I remember being out after that game when that news broke, and there was a lot of upset fans. But it was his decision, and it should be his decision to take an opportunity that was given to him and offered to him. That there, I don't think that there should be a federal law when it comes to college coaches being able to take that leap for their own family. But yet here we find ourselves, and they're trying to do it. It just doesn't make sense to me.
1: No. And for the fans, with all due respect, I mean, if you don't understand why Coach Bohl went to see, there's this thing called an extra zero behind your check that with a,
0: exactly.
1: I mean, what are we talking about here? I mean, it's a lot different than, you know, think about how much that has changed, because Coach Polisek's making about that now, you know, for what Craig Bohl left for just a few, you know, a decade plus later. So, I mean, that's the nature of college sports. I mean, Ole Miss lost Lane Kiffin. You don't think that you might lose a guy like Craig Bohl having the success? And you know, Craig Bohl deserved it. I mean, I just think that was kind of fans not understanding the landscape. I had an argument with a friend of mine who was an economics teacher. He says, I can't believe he's going to leave for Kansas State talking about Chris Klieman. I'm like, you're an economist, right? You teach economics.
0: Right?
1: There's 6 million reasons why he left at the time, because he signed about a three-year deal for $2 million.
0: He was in demand at Kansas, and the supply of cash coming into his banking account seemed to make that work out just fine.
1: Yeah, and that's where you're going to be. I mean, North Dakota State's going to be in this. I mean, Coach Polisek, if he makes the college football playoff, I hate to tell folks, I mean, his agent's going to get phone calls, and he should.
0: The only thing that when I'm trying to find a reason why they injected this in the Senate version is because, you know as well as I do, some of those coaches leave and those players follow. And if they're trying to tighten up some of the transfers, this is one of the ways that they would prevent, hey, that coach is gone, so guess what, I'm going with coach. But that's still a pretty flimsy argument, but that's the only thing I can think of, Derek.
1: Well, and I think there was some talk with, I don't know if I heard a senator or if I heard a House person talking about this, if it does come over and they have to put it in committee, obviously, that they won't mind adding that. If you leave, your players can't transfer with you. And I don't know how they can do that, and I'm sure that would get challenged too. Yeah. But that would make more sense than saying you can have caps on, you know, what a coach can make. I just don't know how that's going to work. But yeah. I think if they can make that work legally, that would be interesting. I just don't know how any of this is going to be very constitutional. And I know that people might be banging their hand on the dashboard because they don't like seeing all these things, right? It's such a... And I think what had happened is that it's such a drastic change. We went from 0 to 100 in a quick hurry, whereas if they would have done this in the early 90s when they should have, kind of eased everyone into it, I think we could stomach it a little bit more, because I don't think most college sports fans felt it was right that the Fab Five was sitting there with all this marketing that, Michigan was a household name for people that don't remember. Oh. Between their football programs with the guys like Tyrone Wheatley and Desmond Howard, and then, of course, the Fab Five. There was one of the biggest college marketing, and merchandise sellers in the country, and the players weren't getting much from it that we knew about.
0: That's the underscores. You just didn't know about it. But I think what you just touched on is hitting the nail, because it was so dramatic. It wasn't incremental.
1: Nope.
0: That's the same argument I made with some of these requests for rate changes. Oh, we haven't had one in 4 years, so we'll ask for 20%. Well, for a household budget, 20% is a lot, to budget in. But
1: no doubt.
0: Had they not waited so long to ask for something, then maybe you could find a way to be prepared for it. And when it comes to college sports, a Supreme Court decision comes down, and it changed overnight, and are still trying to figure out the landscape. I know Senator Hovind saying, hey, it's the Wild West. And to a certain extent, he's right. But because it was Supreme Court, it's going to take an awful lot to make sure that what you're trying to do to put that horse back in that barn is legal and constitutional. And I just don't know if we're there.
1: Well, and I just wonder if this thing can get through committee and get to the, both houses of the floor looking the same, and then get it to the president's desk before Congress changes over at the beginning of the year.
0: Yeah. I do know that some House Republicans want to add restrictions on foreign athletes. So if they get that poison pill into this, this thing's going absolutely nowhere. And some people say, oh, well, I guess we're going to just start getting used to how things are now in college sports.
1: Yeah. So
0: before I get a weather.
1: Yeah. Well, just my apologies to Senator Hovind and Craig Bull, and I know Matt Larson, they all had their press conference, but.
0: Yep.
1: There's a lot of layers to this. Because we're bringing politics into a sports thing here. And as you know, even though that they have control of both houses, the House and Senate not necessarily getting along to pass along anyone. That's part of the reason it doesn't matter if the House is there or not. They can't figure out stuff even though they have control of both houses, right?
0: Yep.
1: They
0: yep.
1: can't agree
0: yep.
1: on and get bills signed the way it is.
0: Yeah.
1: So
0: yeah.
1: How are they going to get this thing to be agreed on in committee? I don't know.
0: Yeah. Well, it ain't going to happen before the election, odds are not going to happen before January of 2027. Derek, when we come back, I want to ask you about the Lynx, unexpected to say the least. And, of course, we'll see what's coming up on the Drive Time News and Couch Potato Radio. But I want to get you a weather update. Too Tall Tom Schmanski will tell you about the forecast for the rest of the week ahead. And we'll close out Afternoons Live next. Lucky.

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1: Good afternoon. I'm KFGO Chief Meteorologist Tom Szymanski. For now, the pattern remains fairly quiet after plenty of rain the last few days across the region. We're going to dry things out, and the temperatures are going to trend downward as we head toward the end of the week and also into the upcoming weekend. So for tonight, mostly clear, down to 44. Could be some 30s up north with a northwesterly at 5 to about 16 miles per hour. A breezy day tomorrow behind a cold front, cooler than it was today, about 64, mostly sunny, and a northwest wind ranging from 13 to 30. Then that high pressure system settles overhead for tomorrow night. That'll drop those temperatures pretty cold down to 38 degrees. I would not be shocked if some patchy frost develops in some areas for tomorrow night. Of course, by then it is October. There's nothing actually unusual about that at this time of the year. The daytime high Friday with partly to mostly sunny sky should be right around 63. Then I think Friday night into Saturday, I'm going to keep the mention of a chance for showers in the outlook, but it's looking like less and less of an opportunity. And I'm thinking, if my timing is correct, it would be a Friday night into Saturday morning situation. Might linger a little bit longer on the Minnesota side during the afternoon. So, partly to mostly cloudy, breezy on Saturday, slight chance for showers, and I'm thinking primarily in the morning, and a low near 48 with a high near 64, and then mostly sunny with a high near 60 on Sunday.
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0: Well, Derek Hansen won't make it in time, but I think he would excel at what I see over my left shoulder at Laughing Sun on the big screen. Starting at 7 o'clock, hairband trivia.
1: Ooh.
0: At 7 o'clock out here, I think you'd be pretty dang good at that one.
1: What could I win? Why don't you just relay the questions to me, and then I'll...
0: Yeah, I'll just stream it there. Live on KFGO's Facebook page for
1: you. We'll Zoom meeting it, and we'll win.
0: Give me the answers, man. Yeah. It's just like college all over again. Hey, what was your answer on that one?
1: Mm-hmm.
0: Okay, the Lynx lost last night. That season's over, and, took a lot of people by surprise.
1: I think Jack Michaels and I were talking about this a little bit early on his noon show on 740 The Fan, and we talked about some of the biggest collapses that, having a great season and then having an early exit in the playoffs, right? I don't think we'll talk about the NFC Championship game, because I think if you get to the NFC Championship game and lose in overtime the way the Vikings did a couple times, that's a different story. But when you're the best team, you're the number one seed, you lose to the bottom seed in the first round and swept and ugly at the same time. The only things I could think of that would come close, like the Seattle Mariners, they got beat by the Yankees after winning 100-plus games. But I do think that went to five. That was the best of five that went to five. I think about the 2011 Packers, after winning the Super Bowl, they were 15-1, and that was probably their most talented team of all the Favre-Rodgers teams that we saw for the last 30 years. That was probably the most talented. But they got bounced by Eli Manning and the Giants in the first round at Lambeau Field. And it wasn't even really that close.
0: That's right.
1: And so there's been times like that where you think, and I don't bring that up to bring up the Packers. I was just shocked when that happened. I did not expect them to lose to the Giants at home that weekend. So there have been times in sports where you've had a team just dominate all season long and have an early exit. I think George Karl had a Seattle Supersonics team that was just... I think they were close to 70 wins, and the Kembe Mutombo's famous dance in the lane after winning the five-game series. The first round was five games back then, and they won three of them, and that was one of the biggest upsets in the NBA. So we've seen things like this before, but, man, this is a bitter pill. And it's weird they had this World Cup thing, and they came back, and they just weren't the same. And Olivia Miles was hurt. You could tell she wasn't 100%. She's obviously their best player. My apologies to Nafisia Collier, but she's the best player on the team, and she just wasn't 100%, I don't think, against Liberty. It's kind of a bad matchup. The Liberty have just been a bad matchup for them for the past 3 years.
0: Well, unfortunate, because that's been, as of late, the saving grace when it comes to Minnesota athletics and sports fans. But good things come to an end, unfortunately. Got 5 minutes until 5 o'clock. What's coming up on the Drive Time News?
1: It is Wednesday, Weather Watch Wednesday, with Too Tall Tom Szymanski. I'm kind of curious what he thinks. As a guy who got to see Aaron Rodgers sit for a few years, Jordan Love sit for 2 years, what he thinks of watching the purple give up on quarterbacks
0: right away. 10 games, that's it. That's too much.
1: Yeah, so we'll get his thoughts on the weather and that coming up, all of our great vignettes, and then Couch Potato Radio tonight. It's Hump Day with the Herd. Keenan Wilson, defensive tackle. My conversation with him, and also Jackson Williams, who's been just dynamic. Not only is a special teams player, but he's getting a little more play as a wide receiver, too. So that's coming up in the 6 o'clock hour before KFGO. Today, the best of our live and local shows here on KFGO.
0: Very good. That's some of your evening programming coming on up. Tomorrow, I will be back in studio, myself and Eric Johnson. We've got our weekly game of audibles that we will be playing. Your chance to win a car wash from Don's. We'll also be visiting with Spencer Worth, the Meat Dude, which I'm in Bismarck. I better go check out that store he's got here. I think they're open till 6. I want to thank again Mike Froelich for allowing me to broadcast from Laughing Sun as we're out here celebrating our friend and colleague Don Haney, who again won the Pioneer Award from the North Dakota Broadcasters Association. We'll also be talking about the congressional race in North Dakota. Trigvi Hammer is going to be joining us, giving his thoughts on the latest, as we are going to be on day 33 until the midterm elections. We got that, and of course, if anything newsworthy happens between now and 2 o'clock tomorrow, we'll be sure to have a conversation about that then. Also want to thank Jason Matthews and Dustin Gowerlo. Maybe I need to get Dakota on this show at some point in the near future as well. But Dustin Gowerlo for stopping at Laughing Sun to have a conversation about a variety of things. The midterm election is going to be on us in full swing. In fact, I would say it already is. When you've got an administration spending $20 million on campaign ads, it says a little bit about where I think they are fearful of things heading when it comes to that first week of November. But, folks, I'm looking at the clock, and we are fast approaching the end of the day for me today. I'm Tyler Axis, your host here on Afternoons Live. I had a fun conversation with you, and we'll do it all over again tomorrow. Until then, you drive safely, and you take care of yourself. I'll check in tomorrow right here on 790 AM, 94.1 and 104.7 FM, KFG.

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7: ABC News, I'm Wayne Cabot. The pilot of a Fly Dubai jetliner is being hailed as a hero for fending off a knife attack in the cockpit, saving everyone, all 174 people. Many thought they would die when the plane suddenly nosedived.
8: 14,000 feet in 37 seconds is an extraordinary number. That is a plunge. Those passengers, if they weren't buckled in, they were sent flying to the ceiling. An extraordinarily scary situation for everyone on board. And then to think that there's a fight going on in the cockpit and you only have seconds to get somebody else in there, pull those controls back, and get that plane stabilized.
7: ABC transportation correspondent Sam Sweeney says the plane bound for Tel Aviv landed safely in Saudi Arabia. The other pilot suspected of trying to crash the plane. Cornell University promising an independent investigation into how it handled what a former student says was a gang rape by seven frat brothers. Cornell's data says 35% of women undergrads reported being sexually assaulted. This is ABC News. Two septuagenarian in-laws are charged with murdering a New York Times exec working in San Francisco.
9: The two 77-year-olds who each reportedly took turns shooting are now officially charged with murder, personal use of a firearm causing death, and the special circumstance of lying in wait. They're accused of killing their son-in-law, 40-year-old Jonathan McKenzie, in a sports complex parking lot in Dublin, California last weekend. New details are emerging that McKenzie was transgender, and court documents claim he had suffered abuse as a transgender man at the hands of the two elderly suspects and their daughter. He and their daughter had been going through a contentious divorce. Alex Stone, ABC News.
7: The New York Times reports Ken Paxton told donors that a Senate fundraiser last week, President Trump hurt his campaign by holding a convention in Texas. The Times says it has audio of this. A Paxton advisor calls the story manipulated nonsense. I'm Wayne Cabot, ABC News.
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11: 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Welcome to the Drive Time News on this beautiful Wednesday afternoon. Derek Hansen with you. Speaking of weather, we'll get to Two-Tall Tom Szymanski with the weather check. It's a Weather Watch Wednesday with our chief meteorologist. Darren Selvig has our KFGO news on the way. Eric Johnson producing. He'll take a look at traffic coming up for you. Have a quick look at sports. We also have Rusty Halverson with the Ag News and Ag Numbers. Speaking of numbers, a mixed day today on Wall Street. We'll get the details on that. So a busy hour before we head to Couch Potato Radio at 6 o'clock. Also with me, Derek Hansen, on the Mighty 790 and 104.7 KFGO.
15: Good afternoon. I'm KFGO Chief Meteorologist Tom Szymanski. Welcome to the 5 o'clock news hour. Mostly clear overnight tonight, down to 44. Northwest wind 5 to 16. Mostly sunny, breezy tomorrow, about 64. That northwest wind will range from 13 to 30, with Friday looking partly to mostly sunny with a high near 63. Keep it right here in KFGO for all the latest weather.
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16: We have mostly sunny skies in Fargo-Moorhead, 81 degrees. In the KFGO newsroom, I'm Darren Selvig. Fargo police have filed formal murder charges in Monday's homicide on 34th Street South, crediting advanced surveillance technology with helping capture the suspect. Investigators say 60-year-old Pamela Mendoza died from severe trauma inside her Fargo apartment. Officers found her body Monday afternoon during a welfare check after family reported she had missed work. Police say Mendoza was living with her son, 42-year-old Brandon George, who fled the scene in her car. Detectives entered the vehicle's information into a national database, triggering automated license plate readers in Nebraska 5 hours later. Captain Matt Christensen says the high-tech alert led directly to George's arrest and murder charges. George was arrested after a dangerous high-speed chase along Interstate 80.
17: During one of the stop stick deployments, the vehicle allegedly swerved towards one of the troopers, putting their life in danger. Eventually, the vehicle was stopped through the use of tire deflation devices, and the driver was taken into custody after initially refusing to exit the vehicle. The driver of that vehicle was identified as Brandon George. He was arrested for multiple charges related to the pursuit in Nebraska.
16: George remains held in Nebraska, awaiting extradition back to North Dakota. Fargo police say two people found deceased in an apartment last week may have been dead for several weeks before they were discovered. Officers conducted a welfare check on September 22nd at a complex on the 3100 block of 44th Street South and located the bodies. Investigators say autopsies revealed no obvious signs of trauma to either person. Detectives are awaiting toxicology reports to help determine the cause of death, but say those results could take weeks. Police are withholding the victims' identities until family members can be notified and say there's no threat to the public. A report of a man with a gun near South Fargo schools turned out to be a false alarm this Wednesday afternoon, but a messaging error caused district-wide concern. Fargo police responded to the 1100 block of 22nd Street South just after 1:30 this afternoon, and as a precaution, six area schools, including South High and Carl Ben Eielson Middle School, were placed on a brief secure the building status. Officers found no sign of an armed man and say there's no evidence of a crime. Despite the quick clearance, an error in the district's new software sent an emergency alert to all families district-wide. Superintendent Corey Steiner is apologizing for the mistake, confirming that all students and staff are safe and all schools have resumed normal operations. Attorneys for former Minnesota State Senator Nicole Mitchell are appealing her first-degree burglary conviction after breaking into her stepmother's house in Detroit Lakes to retrieve her late father's belongings.
18: Her defense lawyer argued today that the trial's outcome hinged entirely on whether the jury found her confession credible.
19: Courts have held time and again that the constitutional right to present a complete defense necessarily encompasses the right to introduce evidence bolstering a recantation, and the district court violated that constitutional guarantee.
18: Meanwhile, the state's attorney argues the conviction and sentence should stand.
20: There's simply no reasonable basis that they would have changed the verdict. The excluded evidence did not change what happened on April 22nd.
18: Mitchell resigned from the state Senate following her conviction, but she is attempting a political comeback this year by running for a seat on the Woodbury City Council.
16: That's reporter Ari Bergeron. And the Upper Midwest Law Center wants an investigation of 16 Minnesota public school districts. It's over sexual identity policies that the Law Center says violate Title IX, the U.S. Constitution, and federal executive orders. Moorhead is one of the 16 schools. Many of the others are in and around the Twin Cities. The letters target policies that allow boys to participate in girls' sports, use girls' restrooms and locker rooms, and share overnight accommodations. Another argument is that the districts allow or require schools to socially transition students through name and pronoun changes without parental consent. And looking at our forecast from the KFGO Weather Center, for tonight, mostly clear. Our low down to 44 degrees, northwest winds 5 to 16 miles an hour. Tomorrow, mostly sunny and breezy, our high 64, and looking ahead to Friday, high of 63 degrees under mostly sunny skies. And we do have mostly sunny skies right now. Quite warm this afternoon, 81 degrees, warm for September 30th. I'm Darren Selvig, News Radio, KFGO.
11: Thank you, Darren. 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Derek Hansen with you, along with Eric Johnson. This is the Drive Time News. 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Too Tall Tom Schmancy is going to return here. A little Weather Watch Wednesday for you. That's coming up to talk about the weekend. Of course, he and I usually talk sports too. So all that's coming up for you in just a little bit. Couch Potato Radio coming up in the 6 o'clock hour. It's a hump day with the herd. A couple of Bison players I had a chance to catch up with. We'll play that back for you. And we'll have Skull Sounds as the Minnesota Vikings getting ready to host the Miami Dolphins at U.S. Bank Stadium after a couple of road games. And they are looking to go 4-0 on the season. So we'll hear from Kevin O'Connell and a few others coming up in the 6 o'clock hour here. Look at Ag News. Wall Street today, a little bit of a mixed day. Dow was down 444 points. NASDAQ was up. That was up 64 points, and the S&P 500 is down just slightly at about 19 points. So we'll get the details on that coming up a little bit later in the show, but let's take a look at your traffic, and with those details, here is Eric Johnson.
0: Thanks, Derek. Yeah, taking a look at the streets of Fargo-Moorhead on this beautiful Wednesday afternoon, 81 degrees at the KFGO studios. If you want a comfortable commute home, roll the windows down, take the surface streets, because we're a little bit of a broken record here in the traffic conditions, but those projects on the two interstates through the metro area are causing the biggest headache for your drive time. Let's start with I-94, where in the eastbound direction, that is really concentrated right around Veterans Boulevard, a little bit east and west of there, and it's going to start to loosen up when you get to the tri-level. Westbound, you're looking at pretty significant traffic conditions between 45th Street and 25th Street. So those are the two main issues on I-94. On I-29, it is continuing to be the area between 32nd Avenue and 52nd Avenue South that's causing the real headache. Both directions of travel impacted, but southbound is significantly heavier than northbound traffic. Surface streets, pretty reasonable day out there on the streets of Fargo-Moorhead for you. Not a lot of issues on the surface streets, really just increased traffic on those high-density areas that we talk about most days here around the West Acres area of South Fargo, a little bit further south on 32nd, 40th, and 52nd Avenue. But none of those really all that substantial. So if you can stay on the surface streets, should be a pretty easy commute home. With your Drive Time News traffic, I'm Eric Johnson.
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22: 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Caught at the 3-yard line into the end zone. 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
11: KFGO time is 5:12. Derek Hansen with your Drive Time Sports. And we've had a lot of baseball going on here. The first round of the playoffs here, the wild card round. And the White Sox right now, they are leading the Astros. They're leading that series 1-0 after their win yesterday. Middle of the third, nobody out. White Sox up to bat, leading the Astros right now 4-2. So the Road Warrior Chicago White Sox, They are rolling. The Philadelphia Phillies, they even up their best of three series against the Atlanta Braves, forcing a game three tomorrow. In 10 innings, they get the win over the Braves 4-3. So again, that series tied up 1-1. Coming up tonight on NBC, it's going to be the Red Sox and the Yankees. Yankees got them last night, so they lead that series 1-0. And then late on Peacock streaming service, it's 9 o'clock, Cubs at the Padres. And the Padres kind of took it to the old Cubbies last night. That's an understatement. So they lead that series 1-0. Speaking of baseball, the American Association today is saying that Cleburne and Kane County, they're moving on. They're going to start doing some affiliated baseball with Major League. So they get a couple teams that will be leaving. And Blaine is in play here. They're going to be an expansion team coming up. So the American Association.
0: Blaine, have Minnesota? To get,
11: that's right.
0: Wow, back to the cities. Because the Saints for many, many years were part of the Northern League.
11: So. I think it's part of that complex with the new shields that they're putting up there. Putting another huge, big shields, all sports that's coming up. So that area where a lot of people thought the Minnesota Vikings Stadium would be, kind of near Blaine and Arden Hills and all that, there was a talk of that for a while. Well, they didn't get that done, but they are looking at trying to do some more stuff. So
0: can we now say that even though US Bank is one of the most beautiful stadiums in the league, it would have been better in Blaine?
11: I've said that for the football should have been somewhere where you could have tailgating, a big parking lot and all that. I mean, if they want to do a downtown Twins ballpark, I get that. But, well, I mean, so I always said they should have given the Metrodome to the Gophers and just paint it maroon, do whatever they want with it. Kids didn't mind going there.
0: That far of a commute from campus.
11: And at that time, I mean, we got to keep in mind that downtown Minneapolis is a little bit different, but kids in the Twin Cities are going to downtown Minneapolis to party, go to the bars, whatever. So that was kind of a thing when they had night games at the Metrodome Saturday nights. That was a pretty – they had more crowds. Those 11 o'clock starts is what killed them back in the day in the Metrodome. You'd much rather be outside in a fall, you know, in that setting. And then they could have given the Metrodome, let the U do whatever they want with it. Near the State Fair, Arden Hills, Blaine, nice big football stadium out where you could have a lot of different things. And then, the ballpark downtown, preferably with a retractable roof, but they didn't get that done. So, there's a lot of woulda, coulda, shouldas with a lot of things going on. St. Paul should have passed a referendum to get the retractable roof thing in the late 90s, and they voted no. So, they've dropped the ball a few times. Well, one team that does not want to drop the ball is the University of North Dakota Fighting Hawks football team. They're in action coming up Saturday. 12 noon is the pregame show with Jack Michaels as they host Murray State, their first conference game at the Alaris Center coming up this weekend. NDSU, they have a big homecoming game coming up this weekend, and there's a lot of buzz about it. You can kind of feel it. I've seen tickets are going at a little bit higher than the marketed value on the ticket stub. I've noticed that Facebook Marketplace is going kind of crazy, sellout, and you're kind of feeling the energy. So does defensive tackle captain Keenan Wilson.
2: Felt like it's been like 2 months, like we haven't even played at home really, but really excited, homecoming, coming back, first game back, so first Mountain West team in the Dome too, so we're even as a team scrambling for tickets, who needs tickets, this and that, who's coming to the game, but everyone I've talked to that's not even part of this football team are like, even my buddies that go up here, they're like, we're going to the game, do you have any tickets? So I think it's going to be a really fun experience, not only for us, but just for this fan and Bison Nation.
11: My full conversation with Keenan Wilson, defensive tackle, and also wide receiver Jackson Williams coming up tonight, a little hump day with the Herd. 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
11: 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It's a pleasure to have with us our chief meteorologist, Too Tall Tom Szymanski, for a Weather Watch Wednesday and a wet and soggy one. But hey, beautiful day today. I wish you could bottle this one up. Holy cow, man, we'll take it.
15: Yeah, we've gone from where's the rain to okay, that's enough.
11: It's amazing how quickly the switch flipped on that whole deal after a very dry July and August, and then all of a sudden, we got to turn the spigot off, unfortunately.
15: Well, good thing when you get a weather pattern like this, say in late October or November, it would have been a big snow, a couple feet in some areas. It would have added up quite a bit. There were some places that had 5-6 inches. We had 2.12 here. That was one of the lower totals. So, yeah, it was substantial. And the big question is, where was this during the growing season when, you know, we didn't need 5 or 6 inches at once, but, you know, spread this kind of rain out during the growing season, that would have been great.
4: Would have been. And of course, we can get a drive. They are getting out there in the field. I mean, a little bit of something today. I mean, every little bit has to help.
15: Yeah, even though today.
4: Days are shorter, but yeah.
15: Well, I'll take it.
4: Yeah, for
15: cutting
4: sure.
15: The grass more now, too.
4: Yeah, people are going to be mowing more in October than they did in August and July to all combined. It's crazy, isn't it?
15: Well, the good news is, and I got lucky here, is I had to do some overseeding and planting grass in new areas. I did it about 2 weeks ago, and it came up really nice. And I will not say that I knew we were going to get 2, 3, 4 inches of rain, but I got lucky there. So from that standpoint, people who had to overseed, it turned out to be pretty good.
4: Yeah, no question. Hard to believe it's the last day of September, isn't it? It's nuts.
15: Man, it's going by fast.
4: Mm-hmm. NHL started last night. Wild start tomorrow night. I mean, that's just when you get – and baseball playoffs. I mean, it's the craziest time when you're talking baseball playoffs and the start of the NHL season at the same time.
15: Well, you know, the MLB and all their eternal wisdom decided to take the Cubs-Padres series and use that as a sacrificial lamb and just put them only on Peacock or Fubo and so I couldn't see it.
4: Yeah,
15: it's like, come on.
4: It was so late anyway, you'd probably have been in bed anyway.
15: But for me, it wouldn't have mattered, but other people who do stay up late and people out west where it's earlier, it was like, come on.
4: Well, I had this conversation last night on Couch Potato Radio. I think I mentioned this with Tyler Axness too. It's so strange. I mean, Major League Baseball, they have 2,400 games. I mean, much more. I mean, quite a bit more than football has, like 300 some with all 32 teams that they have. But they do their best to make sure it's hard as heck to find their product compared to them. I mean, the NFL has their streaming services, but they only have one game a week for your team.
15: Yeah.
4: I mean, for me, if I had those many opportunities and you had as many built-in commercial breaks as you have, I would try to get it on as many eyeballs as you can, because baseball is the most natural commercial breaks in their sport of any of them, and they don't take advantage of that, and they make it hard for us to find their product. It is so strange to me.
15: And yes, and even more so during the playoffs when, you know, a lot of people, and I'll plead guilty to being like one of those people, I will tune in more during the playoffs than the regular season.
4: No doubt.
15: But to me, there's no greater experience than going to a baseball game in person. Now, that is awesomely fun. Football, I like going to in person. I've been priced out of football. And football is more of a TV radio sport, just kind of, you know, not being there, but you can certainly
4: it's the ultimate TV sport because
15: it's a great TV sport.
4: They mastered the instant replay. You know, you can have like a boring run play, and they'll replay it.
15: And I think baseball, you know, the TV thing is frustrating, but baseball truly is the ultimate radio sport.
4: There's
15: really
4: no
15: is.
4: Question. Yeah, and a nice summer day, it's nice to be in person, but I agree
15: absolutely
4: with you 100%. Since we're on the sports product, I have to ask your perspective as a Packer fan.
15: Gross.
4: The impact, well, first of all, your perspective on looking at the Vikings, I mean, the impatience of quarterback development in this league when you've been sitting there with three quarterbacks for the past three decades and, you know, the last two have taken their time a couple of years sitting behind the bench, and the Vikings trade off J.J. McCarthy, only, what, 10 starts his whole career, and they are going to give up on him already. It's weird to me. I don't know what your perspective is on the outside looking in on this deal.
15: The fact that they gave him up for a fifth-round draft choice is that they were just trying to dump him no matter what.
4: Yeah.
15: Don't you think?
4: Obviously.
15: Well, the Packers, you know, go back to Brett Favre. Brett Favre sat his first year or two, I think, in Atlanta, so he wasn't actually just thrown into the mix right away. And then, of course, he came along, and there was Aaron Rodgers, who sat for several years watching, learning, holding the clipboard. And then Love came, and he watched Aaron Rodgers for years, a couple years, holding the clipboard, learning. And I think, you know, unless if they're an extremely talented prodigy-type quarterback in college that is a generational talent, you got to just let them learn a little bit. Now, there are exceptions, the Peyton Mannings of the world. I'll even say Caleb Williams is probably one of them. His first year was rough.
4: Yep.
15: But
4: and they started,
15: look at him now. He's turned the Bears into a juggernaut, and they even won with Case Keenum. Oh, by the way, why'd you get rid of him?
4: I said that all that February of 2018. I said, do not sign Kirk. Keep Case Keenum. I said that. Mm-hmm. Someone accused me of being hindsight. I said, no, that was foresight. I was on the air saying don't sign anyone else. You got a guy who just won you 13 games. So, yeah, the quarterback carousel keeps on going on. Yeah, it's tough.
15: I know. Yep. And so Case Keenum now is a backup quarterback. They're still good with him.
4: Yeah.
15: The Vikings, well, you know, getting rid of McCarthy. I don't know if I see McCarthy turning around and being a great quarterback, but, you know, he's got to learn a little bit, and who knows what kind of talent he'll be. He was a winner in college.
4: I hope it works out for him because he's a pretty good kid. I got to be around the locker room enough to see that they liked him too. You know, I mean, Blake Cashman said it the other day. Well, my wife's good friends with his fiance, and you know, we've seen his little boy around. You know, that type of thing, and it's just a lot of people wonder if there's a big riff or whatever in the locker room. Not really. I mean, he was very supportive with Dallas Turner after he got the game-winning sack against Chicago. Went up and gave Miles Price a big hug after the punt return. He handled the situation pretty well. That's why I was even more surprised that they let him go. So.
15: Yeah, I was surprised too. But, you know, getting back to my team, you know, you've had offensive line problems over the years once in a while, and our offensive line is like the worst ever. I mean, Brady back there and he wouldn't be able to do anything. I mean, Jordan Love is doing all he can. But, you know, you only rush 9 times in a game. I mean, they're going to pin their ears back and come after you. So, we're a team in trouble right now, so I'm not saying they can't fix it, but they better get on it quickly.
4: Well, the Vikings helped you out because they knocked Baker Mayfield out for a couple weeks in the last play of the game. So.
15: Well, we lost to a backup quarterback in week one when we were up by X amount of points. We're probably going to lose to the Bears with Case Keenum taking snaps. I think we play the Bears right before Caleb Williams comes back.
4: Wow.
15: Yeah, and so I don't know. I mean, who's it? They got a rookie quarterback, right?
4: Yeah. Undrafted rookie Kansas? Out of Kansas. Yeah, when he came in, I was like, that's your backup quarterback to Baker Mayfield? That surprised me
15: a little bit. Shred the Packers.
4: Yeah. That would be something, wouldn't it?
15: If that happens, then I'm going to give up on the season altogether. I'm done with it.
4: Yeah, that was, to your point, I mean, it was such a domination on the line of scrimmage both sides last Thursday against Atlanta. That was rough.
15: Boy, that was painful to watch. It reminded me of the 1970s and early 80s.
4: Yeah, it was that was a tough one, that is for sure. Well, the Vikings had that, you know, a little dose of that against Atlanta week two last year with Bijan Robinson. When they're going, he's
15: something else.
4: There's no question. Well, hopefully it goes better for your Packers down in Tampa coming up. And the Vikings, they have action against the Miami Dolphins, who aren't all that good.
15: Where at?
4: That is at U.S. Bank Stadium.
15: Give you guys a tiny chance of even having a chance to lose that game.
4: I know. That's what scares me.
15: But that'll be the game you lose.
4: That's what scares me, exactly. Going to be cooler this weekend.
15: Yeah. Chance for showers, hit and miss, really light. Nothing like what we had. Nothing even remotely similar. But the chance maybe Friday night, Saturday morning. But, yeah, cooler in the 60s for the most part.
4: All right. Well, just hopefully we can stay as dry as possible. You have yourself a good weekend.
15: You too. Thank you.
4: You at Weather Watch Wednesday. Our chief meteorologist, Too Tall Tom Szymanski, on this beautiful hump day. Derek Hansen with you. Speaking of hump day, with a herd coming up tonight. Keenan Wilson, defensive tackle, and also wide receiver Jackson Williams going to join me coming up Couch Potato Radio at 6 o'clock. This is the Drive Time News. Let's get to Rusty Halverson in the Ag News.
5: He just takes the tractor another round.
6: With your Ag News, I'm Farm and Ranch Director Sarah Heinrich. Brazil's farmland cost advantage over the United States has narrowed substantially, according to a new comparison from Purdue University's Center for Commercial Agriculture. Researchers compared farmland values in Iowa and Mato Grosso, Brazil, two major soybean and corn-producing regions, from 2002 through 2025. Iowa farmland values increased from $2,083 per acre in 2002 to $11,549 an acre in 2025. Mato Grosso levels rose from substantially lower levels, but reached $11,145 per acre in 2022 before falling to $9,066 in 2025. Over the full period, farmland values increased at an annual compound rate of 7.7% in Iowa and 8.7% in Mato Grosso. By 2025, Iowa farmland values were 27% higher. Researchers say strong farm profits and commodity prices drove land values higher in both countries, while more recent declines in crop prices, rising input costs, and tighter credit have pressured Brazilian producers. The study says high Brazilian land values and interest rates have extended payback periods for farmers. With your Ag News, I'm Farm and Ranch Director Sarah Heinrich from the Enterprise Sales Ag Studio. 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
1: Today on News and Views, I had to come clean. I made a mistake. And when you make a mistake, you should fess up on that mistake. I said on my Facebook page that Julie Fedorchuk hasn't agreed to a debate with Trigvi Hammer. In fact, she has agreed to one. She has agreed to one on what I consider to be a partisan format. That format is one where the political commentator is the moderator of that format, not journalists. The other factor in that, where I have a problem with it, is the fact that Americans for Prosperity is one of the sponsors of that debate. Let me just give you some background on Americans for Prosperity here in North Dakota. The former head of it, wait for it now, is Julie Fedorchuk's husband. That's right, a very, very conservative organization funded by the Koch brothers, and they are one of the sponsors of this debate. So, you got two factors, right? You've got one of the moderators actually is a political commentator, partisan. The other thing is one of the sponsors is about as conservative as you can possibly get. And not just that, but organized and orchestrated well through her husband. That's called a safe place, ladies and gentlemen. Now, let me just state this. Julie Fedorchuk refused to debate Trigvi Hammer on Prairie Public, which is, you know, kind of the standard for debate. You know, people from both sides of the aisle have been going to do that for years. I want to issue this. I want to welcome Fedorchuk and Hammer to debate on News and Views. Here's my pledge. I won't be involved. I won't be a moderator. I will not offer and be involved in any way with the questions. So this is an official invitation to Julie Fedorchuk to be in a nonpartisan place with peer journalists conducting the debate. So I got to eat crow. You're doing a debate, Congresswoman Fedorchuk, on a platform that, quite frankly, I think is pretty safe for you. Let's just do it in a format where journalists are involved in it. I'm Joel Heitkamp. Good riding with you again. You can hear me each and every weekday from 8 to 11 right here on the Mighty 790 and 104.7 KFGO.
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2: 81 degrees, mostly sunny skies in Fargo-Moorhead. For KFGO News, I'm Darren Selvig. Fargo detectives have traveled to Nebraska as they continue piecing together the events leading to the death of 60-year-old Pamela Mendoza. Mendoza was found dead in her 34th Street South apartment Monday after family reported she had missed work. Police say Mendoza was living with her son, Brandon George, who was arrested Tuesday outside Lincoln, Nebraska. Captain Matt Christensen says investigators are working round the clock on the case.
3: There's still a significant amount of work to be done in this investigation. We are extremely early on. Two of our detectives left early this morning to go and attempt an interview with Mr. George in Nebraska, as well as process the vehicle that he was in for any additional evidence it may contain.
2: Detectives are also working with the medical examiner to determine the exact cause of death and establish a timeline of Mendoza's last known contact. Fargo Police and Fargo Public Schools are clearing up a moment of concern after an emergency alert accidentally went out to all district families this afternoon. Police say officers responded to a report of a man with a gun near the 1100 block of 22nd Street South just after 1:30 p.m. As a precaution, six nearby schools, including South High and Carl Ben Eielson Middle School, were placed on a brief secure the building status while officers searched the area. Officers were not able to locate anybody matching the description and say there's no evidence of a crime. All schools quickly resumed normal operations. Meanwhile, Superintendent Corey Steiner apologized after a system error in the district's new messaging software sent that emergency alert district-wide instead of just to intended families. He confirms all students and staff are safe. Minnesota Attorney General Keith Ellison is slamming a federal misconduct complaint against the state's judges, calling it a desperate and dangerous attack on judicial independence. The U.S. Justice Department filed voter fraud charges against 10 foreign nationals today, while also demanding that nearly all active federal judges in Minnesota recuse themselves from immigration cases. Attorney General Todd Blanche claims seven judges breached ethics by speaking to the New York Times. Ellison fired back, saying that the administration is attempting to bully and intimidate judges who previously ruled against federal agents. Fewer than half of Minnesota students are proficient in math and reading. Reporter Susie Jones.
4: The results of the Minnesota Comprehensive Assessment Test show that in reading, 48% of students met the state's grade level proficiency standards. In math, only 44.9% of students met the standard. Nancy Paez is assistant superintendent in St. Paul, where many of the kids were in the middle of Operation Metro Surge when taking the exam.
5: Many students were forced to make the decision to attend school virtually in the months leading up to these assessments because they didn't feel safe in their communities.
4: She says there's still a lot of work to be done, adding that the MCA test is just one of many tools they use to measure success.
2: Compared to the rest of the nation, however, Minnesota came out ahead. Students taking the ACT averaged a score of 20.6, which is more than a full point higher than the national average. Graduation rates have been steadily rising for the past 4 years, with almost 85% of Minnesota students graduating this year. 81 degrees under sunny skies. 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
6: JJ, what are you doing?
7: I'm trying to get these tuxedo pants to button. I want to look my best at the Red River Children's Advocacy Gala.
6: The children of

0: clinic will have 10 exam rooms and a procedure room. Essentia says the clinic is expected to open in May of 2027. And looking at your forecast from the KFGO Weather Center for tonight, mostly clear, low 44 degrees, northwest winds 5 to 16 miles an hour. Tomorrow, mostly sunny and breezy, high of 64. Friday, partly to mostly sunny, our low 38 degrees on Friday, with a high of 63 on Friday. Right now in Fargo-Moorhead, nice warm evening, 81 degrees. I'm Darren Selvig, News Radio, KFGO.
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2: The Secret Lives franchise is expanding this fall with the new series, The Secret Lives of Mormon Wives, Orange County. 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
2: 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Martin and Charlie Sheen are teaming up for a new sitcom. 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
6: KFGO time is 5:37, and time now to talk with Paul Myers here, Derek Hansen, Eric Johnson with you here on the Mighty 790 and 104.7 KFGO. And Paul, a little mixed day today, nothing too crazy any which way. Dow was down a little bit, but just really not anything consistent, that's for sure.
7: Well, you're absolutely right, Derek. I tell you what, today's the last day of the third quarter, holy cow. Only 3 months left in the entire year of 2026. Where has it gone? I'm not sure. But the news today is that, as I understand, some oil shipments through the Strait of Hormuz have been picking up. But the interest rate out there is still pretty darn high. In fact, the interest rate on the 10-year treasury and the 30-year treasury are kind of at like long-term high numbers. And that means not so good things for the home building market around the country, as well as here in the Fargo-Moorhead Red River Valley area. So what we're going to see is we saw a pretty good inflation reading out of the personal consumption expenditures index that was reported this morning, but that didn't keep the market from turning down, most of the market anyway, turned down a little bit today. And tomorrow we get initial jobless claims reports, as well as Friday. We're going to get other jobless numbers that'll come in Friday morning. So it's going to be a little bit volatile for the rest of the week, I'm sure. Although I think there are some good numbers out there to be had. I saw that one of the big technology firms, Micron Technology, came out today with some blowout earnings for the year so far. So I don't know. We kind of see some good things going on out there, Derek, and we kind of have to just wait and see how the market's going to digest all this. But so far, the S&P, the Dow, and the NASDAQ are all up for the year. That's a good sign. I think if you were to extend it through the end of the year, it looks like we'll probably average somewhere between 12 and 20% this year, and that's not too bad.
6: Yeah, it's just kind of it's tough to be patient sometimes, but that's certainly what we have to be when we're talking about this scenario. There's no doubt about that. So hopefully we can kind of get to that point where it's not all that bad when it comes to, you know, get into this final quarter. That's really going to be the story here, right? This final quarter of 2026?
7: I think the oil thing is going to be a big deal. If that if the oil markets start to loosen up a little bit and we don't have such high oil prices, I think the markets themselves are going to react very positively. We still had a lot of good earnings from all these companies. And you know, it becomes a market of stocks. In other words, you're looking for particular ones that do well. As opposed to, you know, the broad markets, which are kind of neutral right now.
6: All right. Well, hopefully we can bounce back for Thursday tomorrow, and we'll see what the details are on that. Again, we'll catch up with you again. Can't wait to see where we're at here on Thursday.
7: Thanks a lot, Derek. Until then, Paul Myers from Legacy Wealth Management.
6: All

0: 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Paul Myers, Legacy Wealth Management, host of Investment Talk, each and every Sunday morning, 8:30 to 9:30, right here on the Mighty 790 and 104.7 KFGO. Let's get to the closing numbers and Sarah Heinrich.
1: With your market close, I'm Farm and Ranch Director Sarah Heinrich. Old crop corn stocks on hand as of September 1st totaled 2.1 billion bushels. That's up 35% from September 1st of last year, according to USDA's National Agricultural Statistics Service grain stocks report released today. Old crop soybeans stored in all positions were down 3% from September 1st of last year, and all wheat stocks were down 13% from a year earlier. Taking a look at the numbers, December corn down 21 and a quarter at $5 even, March at 5.15 down 20 and a half cents. New crop November soybeans at 12.93 down 4 3/4, January at 13.09, 3 1/2 cents lower. December Minneapolis spring wheat down a nickel at 6.94, March at 7.14, 6 pennies lower. 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
4: Good afternoon. I'm KFGO Chief Meteorologist Tom Szymanski. Overnight tonight, mostly clear, down to 44. Some 30s may occur up north with a northwest wind at 5 to 16. Mostly sunny, breezy, cooler tomorrow. Northwest wind ranging from 13 to 30, high temperature 64. Then tomorrow night, kind of a cold night, down to 38. Could be some patchy frost in some low-lying and protected areas. Otherwise, partly to mostly sunny during the day Friday with a high right around 63.
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0: Time for Amy and JJ just got back from Bismarck.
5: We've been together enough today.
0: I was going to say.
6: Well, poor Nate Cohen might not work here tomorrow because he had to be in the car with us to and fro from Bismarck.
0: He survived going to the honor flight with me. We're toughening him up. There's
6: yeah,
0: no
6: we
0: doubt.
6: We really are.
0: We are hardening up Nate Cohen. But great deal going on for a longtime newsman here at KFGO, Don Haney. And just tell us a little bit about what took place.
6: It was just a wonderful day. Don Haney was awarded the Pioneer Award by the North Dakota Broadcasters Association. This is the highest honor that broadcasters have. It's really the Hall of Fame. And Don being inducted just 2 years after Paul Juergens, and just a few years before that, it was Bob Harris. And what a day to celebrate a guy with just an amazing legacy in radio news.
5: First of all, that place was packed with the who's who of North Dakota broadcasters. So much so that Tyler Axis coined a phrase that is genius. He goes, you know, if someone took out this whole building, no one would ever know about it. And like I was like, have you been working on that all night? Also, a highlight for me, someone said, and a previous Pioneer Award winner, Bob Denver, is here. Oh. And I thought, Gilligan is here?
0: No, Bob Denver.
6: From
5: so
6: Pittsburgh.
5: Here's what's amazing.
0: I mean, that would have been a story.
5: I know. Bob Denver, Gilligan passed away many years ago.
0: Both John and Bob Denver are not with us anymore.
5: So. But what's interesting with the Pioneer Award is when you go on and look at the website, you can see the previous award winners, right? And so we, of course, know our Don Haney. We know Paul Juergens. But I read up about Bob Denver and the stuff that he's done in his storied career. No wonder he deserved the Pioneer Award here in North Dakota.
0: He was a fixture in the capital city for a long time.
6: Lee Timmerman, also shout out to the guy who was my sports TV news guy growing up in Bismarck.
0: Sure.
6: And so I got to meet him, which that was fun. He was also awarded the Pioneer Award today. Paul Juergens was there on site and introduced Don Haney and gave a great rundown of sort of his career and the highlights and how they got started in radio news together. And so Jergy intro Don, and Don was there to receive it. Brian Sean was there to introduce Lee Timmerman as he received his Pioneer Award, which was also really cool. Them having so many years of working together in sports broadcasting. So it was just, it was very cool. We have a lot of legendary broadcasters in North Dakota.
5: Do you need a construction report on the way to and from Bismarck? Because now I know it intimately.
6: It's way better to go to Bismarck than back come back from Bismarck. There's a lot more construction on the way back.
0: And a lot, not just going on 94 all the way from, just to get through West Fargo, right?
5: Yes.
6: Oh, yeah.
5: If you want to know how we took it out, I took 17th Avenue down to 45th Street, 45th Street to get on the interstate, and then on the way back, I get off at Veterans, and then took 17th all the way down, just in case you were wondering.
0: Yeah, it's, that's...
6: But 17th is pretty full with people trying to do the same thing. I mean, it's just construction season around here.
0: I'm just waiting to see if the construction I-94 going through, like, Sauk Center or anything is better, after
5: it's a good question.
0: 3 weeks, because that was a nightmare when I went to all the Packers games.
5: So. Minnesota's really good about putting those concrete, like pylon things, on there. So much so that I am surprised I haven't rubbed up against those 100 times in going back and forth to the cities.
0: Did you find when you went to the cities, because you were down there not too long ago, right?
5: Over Labor Day.
0: Do you feel like you're just kind of going, you're weaving in and out? It's almost like practice because there's only like 500 feet of actual construction.
5: Uh-huh.
0: But there's one lanes where you just got to, I mean, it feels like I'm doing the, the Westminster dog show trying to go in and out. It's like they're trying to do a training course for me. So.
5: This is what I feel like it is. It's construction, next 42 miles. But when you have to swing over to the other lane, it's right now.
0: Yeah, exactly. No, it's a very good point. Here's some construction positive news. I was in Moorhead today. That 11th Street underpass, you can see the light at the end of the tunnel.
6: Yes.
0: It's almost there.
5: And really, now that you've seen the refurbishments that they've put up there, too, to make it look nice, that's going to be a really often used underpass, by pedestrians, by vehicles. It looks really nice.
0: Yeah, I don't have to go to the courthouse anymore because I don't live in Clay County anymore. But, that is going to be nice if you're going up there for anything in that way. So.
5: Breaking news. I also had my first ever experience at the Coffee Cup in Steele, North Dakota. I'd never stopped there
6: How
5: before.
6: Have you never stopped there?
5: I don't
6: That's
5: know.
6: That's wild. You don't go to Bismarck enough.
5: It's amazing. A Cinnabon
6: and
5: right next to a Subway, next to a Pizza Hut in one spot.
6: And you know what? The old school Coffee Cup, was the best. And I was like, you really want old school Steele, North Dakota? It was the cafe in the Lone Steer. Susie had the best Nifla soup recipe in the land, and I'll die on that hill. It was the best. But no, Coffee Cup 2.0 is pretty good.
5: It was. We stopped on the way home.
6: Your Pizza Hut was legit.
5: Listen, I think Pizza Hut regular pizzas are not great, but personal pan pizzas, oh my God.
0: Is it funny how some places are like that?
5: It is. What? I don't understand the science. I'm not a pizza scientist. I did not go to school for that.
6: We also all got in the vehicle and we're like, I kind of really wanted breadsticks. And we're like, oh, we should have got breadsticks for the car.
0: Okay, so that's what I was going to ask you. So there's a certain box store that has like a little bullseye on it. Sometimes I get the actual just like breadsticks. But all they're giving you is the knots now. I want the actual old long breadsticks.
6: Yeah.
0: They have it there?
5: They did.
0: Those are so good.
7: I have been a big proponent of the Steele Pizza Hut because it's the closest to what my memory of the red plastic Pepsi Cup, vinyl tablecloth Pizza Hut was. And to JJ's point, I don't understand, but they figured it out. And it is the most nostalgic Pizza Hut I've ever had.
5: If you go to Bismarck State College, a pizza scientist major is available starting in 2028.
7: Scientist?
0: I'm going to give him some Mystics gear. That's my favorite logo ever. So
5: they've got a nice big, like, you're in Mystic country now.
0: I know. It's kind of a unique little, and it's a four-year school now, huh?
6: Is that true? It?
0: Yeah, I think I heard that, which I kind of thought the two-year thing was their niche.
5: Hey, can we also say this, too? How many times we told Joel Heitkamp that it is at the
6: Gateway to Science Museum.
5: And yet he calls Amy and goes,
6: I called him because I knew we were getting way too close on time and I had not seen his face yet.
5: I'm at the Energy Center. Where is everybody?
6: And I was like, go to the Gateway to Science Museum at the bottom of the hill. Keep driving.
0: Now, you guys don't follow this as much as Eric and I both know this. Do you know probably the most famous alumni of Bismarck State College is?
5: Who's
6: the
5: that?
6: Most famous?
0: Brock Lesnar.
6: Brock Lesnar went to Bring Some Crayons?
0: When you go in there, there's a big thing with him with his WWE belt. He got noticed by the University of Minnesota at the Bison Open because Bucky Monk could get the Gophers. He has a good relationship with you. So they're looking over, and Shelton Benjamin, also a WWE wrestler, wrestled for the Gophers, and he got beat by this kid from Nebraska. Brock went and destroyed this guy from Nebraska, and Jay Robinson, the head coach at the time, says, I want that.
6: Wow.
0: And so Brock Lesnar became a Gopher. You know, he meets Jesse Ventura.
6: Is he a Bismarck kid?
0: From South Dakota. Webster, South Dakota. Yeah.
6: Oh, okay.
0: So not too far away. Yeah. Yeah. Now he's Canadian. So, all right. Whoa. So that's your little Bismarck State College trivia as far as one of the most famous alumnus from there. Well, thank you. It Takes Two, Amy and JJ, tomorrow, 11 a.m. until 2 p.m. It's Thursday.
6: You
0: got
6: it. You know, it's our last plant talk with Dave DeCock tomorrow.
0: I know.
5: Not of the season. Dave is retiring from hosting Plant Talk. So
0: this
5: tomorrow is the
0: very
5: last.
0: Sentimental for me.
6: No, it is. Mm-hmm. It is for everybody. You know, we think that Dave has been on the air about 50 years here on KFGO.
0: It's got to be.
6: 50, it's at least 50.
0: So Don came over from another station the same spring I came and first got hired by Jack Michaels to do the Red Hawk stuff.
6: Mm-hmm.
0: So that's been, you know, 30 years.
6: He's been doing reports on KFGO since Bev Walters had a show. And so it is kind of an end of an era, but we have some exciting news, and we are making an announcement tomorrow. So if you tune in at about 12:30 before Plant Talk, we will announce Plant Talk is not going away, but we will have a new host. After
0: it's
6: tomorrow.
0: Not my green thumb, I can tell you that right now.
6: No, so. It's not Derek Hansen.
5: Plant Talk with Derek Hansen. Miracle Grow. I mean, it's all in the name.
0: Get rid of it. Roundup there. Roundup here. That's that would be Derek Hansen's. Just till it all. All right. Thank you guys. Thank you so much.
5: Thank
0: it takes
5: you.
0: Two.
5: Thank
0: take
5: you.
0: Two. Live. Just coming back from a great day today to honor Don Haney with the Pioneer Award. That is for sure. All right. More to come here. We got a Morning Crew Minute on the way. Couch Potato Radio. Hump Day with the Herd. A couple Bison players. We'll play back for you. 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
8: This is Fighting Hawks Daily. I'm Paul Ralston. North Dakota Volleyball Summit League campaign got off to a tough start this past weekend. We'll visit with head coach David Wynn next.
9: Nate from the Golf Center here, the man with the fancy shoes. 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
8: North Dakota Volleyball dropped matches against Omaha and St. Thomas to begin the Summit League campaign at the Betty Engelstad Sioux Center. But going into the season, this new head coaching staff, led by head coach David Wynn, knew that his first season at the helm would be about gathering data, developing young talent, and learning valuable lessons. For much of the non-conference campaign, freshman emergence has been a storyline. And when it comes to outside hitters, Ellie McIntosh from West Fargo has been the player frequently mentioned. But over the weekend, it was the freshman outside hitter from Dresden, Germany, Sally Morong, that emerged with her best performances in her early collegiate career.
10: It was awesome to see. I mean, she's somebody that just wants to work and wants to get better. I'm proud of her for stepping up when we really needed her to. As a freshman, to do that, that's really, really tough. And I feel like all of our freshmen so far have done something like that throughout this season. So it's cool to see that she had her opportunity and she did that. And I think she hit above 300 the whole both matches. And so for an outside against two really top caliber team in our conference, that's really, really tough. I'm hoping she continues to do that for us, and she earned her spot on the court.
8: For more on all of UND athletics, go to FightingHawks.com.
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0: Minute, heard each week after Vikings games on the Mighty 790 KFGO. 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
7: Homecoming for NDSU. I wonder if they're busy in a garage at the new armory making floats. Oh, that's what we did in high school.
8: I know.
7: Remember making floats?
8: Forever, and you always wanted to go because it got you out of the house.
7: Somebody's got to go find some more chicken wire.
8: Yeah, and shoving all that tissue paper into
7: How much toilet paper do you have? Spray paint that blue, by the way, in an orange. The making of the floats.
9: Did your schools, I was thinking about this morning when you referenced homecoming, Jack. Mm-hmm. Did your school have a bonfire?
8: Like, huge.
7: Lamore. My guess was out at Skokomea, there had been, probably some.
9: Like homecoming in the school parking lot.
8: Yeah.
9: They had this bonfire, and I think they're Lamore versus Edgley, maybe, and they had this ranger. They threw this effigy of a ranger into the bonfire.
8: Right?
7: And burst. Oh, yeah.
8: Same.
7: Yeah. I think.
8: I didn't even know if we dared say that. Same.
7: No, you're right. I remember hanging personally, but like hanging a rabbit, you know, on ropes, you know, when we played Minot High, you know, weird stuff like that probably wouldn't go over, you know, maybe a rabbit would, I don't know.
8: Certainly wouldn't these days.
9: But this is in the school parking lot.
8: Not a rabbit.
7: In the school parking lot, right.
8: We had this huge bonfire. Okay, I lived in government housing, right?
7: Yeah. Yep.
8: So up the little hill, and then there was this baseball diamond, blah, blah, blah.
7: Yeah.
8: But we had this big before the football field. So it was kind of a wide open area, right?
7: Mm-hmm.
8: I'm talking huge, big as this room, huge,
9: right?
8: Bonfire.
9: Yeah, no, that was
8: just, you could see it. We'd just sit in our house and go, oh, there's the bonfire.
7: The bonfire's going on.
8: Yeah.
7: Yeah, I mean, we had the space for it at Cutting Field in Williston, probably in the parking lot where vans and trucks pull up on a Thursday and they get set in the end zone and all that. But I'd imagine,
9: so
7: I'm sure
9: rabbit?
7: I think I remember one time there was a noose.
8: I know.
7: Yeah, you know, don't seem, you don't, that's probably not politically correct.
8: Yeah, but,
9: and then you threw it into the fire.
7: Then we have burned it at the stake.
8: Are we going to get in trouble just for saying that it happened?
7: No, we're just memories down memory lane there.
9: We turned out okay.
7: Oh, look at us.
8: Wait a minute.
7: We didn't partake.
9: No.
8: No, I told you I watched from the my house.
7: Oh, yeah. Well, Doug and I did, too. We watched from your house, too.
8: Well, It was that big.
7: We'll have more sports next hour.
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11: Yes, and Jack is right. We will have more sports next hour. Derek Hansen wrapping up the Drive Time News. Couch Potato Radio coming up in just a bit. It's Hump Day with the Herd. My conversation with Bison players, Keenan Wilson, defensive tackle, wide receiver Jackson Williams. We'll have that for you coming up. Skull Sounds with some audio from Kevin O'Connell from earlier today, his press conference, getting ready for the Miami Dolphins game. 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Beautiful Wednesday evening, sunny 80 degrees right now.
12: ABC News, I'm Wayne Cabot. More details coming in about a knife fight that almost crashed a passenger plane today in the Mideast.
13: Prime Minister Benjamin Netanyahu is now calling the pilot on board that plane a hero, Captain Smit Mashkar. He's saying that after he was stabbed, he still fought back. He opened up the cockpit door, enabling passengers and other crew member on board to enter, subdue the attacker. During that time, crew also sent out a distress signal, sort of a secret signal pilots can send out, warning a potential unlawful activity on board.
12: ABC's Maggie Rooley says the plane nosedived 17,000 feet during the cockpit stabbing attack. The Pentagon says the last U.S. troops and equipment left Iraq today after a 12-year fight against ISIS. Defense Secretary Hegseth defends purging the military of people he calls woke.
14: Americans want to serve when they are led by strong patriots, not by weak weirdos.
12: He says military enrollment is up. This is ABC News. Tomorrow is October. Election Day is 1 month and 4 days away, and Republicans are hoping President Trump's recent convention in Texas won't be a liability.
15: This is Jim Ryan. Even if it came with some gentle ribbing,
16: he may not dress right, he may not talk exactly perfectly, and he may not be the best-looking guy I've ever seen.
15: President Trump's endorsement of Ken Paxton at this month's GOP gathering in Dallas was still an endorsement. But did it help? The New York Times reports that Paxton told donors at a fundraiser last week that the so-called convention hurt his campaign, and it has audio recordings to back it up. The Times quotes a Paxton advisor as calling the story, quote, manipulated nonsense. Jim Ryan, ABC News.
12: Pennsylvania now reporting a fifth measles death today, an unvaccinated patient from Lancaster County. The state now reporting 943 measles cases this year. Less than 1% were vaccinated. TSA says no more sitting for its officers or taking away the chairs. Wayne Cabot, ABC News.
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21: Good evening from the KFGO News Center. I'm Darren Selvig. A report of a man with a gun near South Fargo schools turned out to be a false alarm this afternoon, but a messaging error caused district-wide concern. Fargo police responded to the 1100 block of 22nd Street South just after 1:30 p.m. As a precaution, six area schools, including South High and Carl Ben Eielson Middle School, were placed on a brief secure the building status. Officers found no sign of an armed man and say there's no evidence of a crime. Despite the quick clearance, an error in the district's new software sent an emergency alert to all families district-wide. Superintendent Corey Steiner is apologizing for the mistake, confirming that all students and staff are safe and all schools resumed normal operations. Fargo police have filed formal murder charges in Monday's homicide on 34th Street South, crediting advanced surveillance technology with helping capture the suspect. Investigators say 60-year-old Pamela Mendoza died from severe trauma inside her Fargo apartment. Officers found her body Monday afternoon during a welfare check after family reported that she had missed work. Police say Mendoza was living with her son, 42-year-old Brandon George, who fled the scene in her car. Detectives entered the vehicle's information into a national database, triggering automated license plate readers in Nebraska 5 hours later. Captain Matt Christensen says the high-tech alert led directly to George's arrest and murder charges. George was arrested after a dangerous high-speed chase along Interstate 80.
0: During one of the stop-stick deployments, the vehicle allegedly swerved towards one of the troopers, putting their life in danger. Eventually, the vehicle was stopped through the use of tire deflation devices, and the driver was taken into custody after initially refusing to exit the vehicle. The driver of that vehicle was identified as Brandon George. He was arrested for multiple charges related to the pursuit in Nebraska.
21: George remains held in Nebraska, awaiting extradition back to North Dakota. Fargo police are awaiting toxicology results after discovering two bodies inside an apartment on the 3100 block of 44th Street South. Officers found the deceased individuals during a welfare check on September 22nd. Autopsies show no obvious signs of trauma, and investigators believe both people have been deceased for several weeks before being discovered. Police are withholding their identities pending next of kin notifications. Officers say there's no threat to the public, and the case is unrelated to Monday's homicide investigation. Lawmakers are weighing in on plans to merge Health Partners and Essentia Health into one of the Upper Midwest's largest nonprofit health systems. The proposed combination includes more than 135 clinics across Minnesota, Wisconsin, and North Dakota. The House Health Finance Co-Chair, Republican Jeff Backer of Browns Valley, says he worries rural communities could be left behind as health systems grow larger.
1: Essentia has been a critical provider for greater Minnesota, and obviously we want to make sure that happens. As mergers happen, there's less focus on local hospitals.
21: The healthcare giants hope to have the merger completed by January 1st. Minnesota's attorney general says his office will evaluate how the proposed transaction impacts healthcare access, quality, and affordability under state law. And West Fargo Hockey is getting a big boost for a new ice center in Horace. The West Fargo Hockey Association says Shields is making a major donation to help build the new 70,000-square-foot ice center. The facility is part of a project with the City of Horace and Gertz Construction. West Fargo Hockey Association says the new center will help meet the growing demand for ice time and give youth across the region more access to hockey. Shields will also get naming rights for the new facility, which will be called the Shields Ice Center. And checking our forecast from the KFGO Weather Center. For our overnight, mostly clear, low of 44 degrees, northwest winds 5 to 16 miles an hour. For Thursday, mostly sunny and breezy with a high of 64. And on Friday, partly to mostly sunny, our high 63. I'm Darren Selvig, News Radio, KFGO.
11: Sunny, 80 degrees. 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A lot to get to tonight. Got Skull Sounds coming up a little bit later as Kevin O'Connell, the head coach of the Minnesota Vikings. Also have a little clip from Brian O'Neill. And Brian O'Neill is an interesting guy to hear from right now because he became pretty friendly with J.J. McCarthy. And there's been a lot of speculation about J.J. McCarthy, how he got along with other teammates and what have you. So we'll have that for you a little bit later in the show. It is hump day with the herd. Yes, Bison players. I have a privilege of talking to a few each and every Tuesday. I give the North Dakota State Athletic Department a lot of credit for making some of these athletes accessible to us. And always a pleasure to talk to some of these young men. And they do such a good job. I think it helps in, you know, all these interviews. Helps me and helps them, I think, when they're preparing to talk to NFL teams on the road. Just look at all the NFL players that are coming from North Dakota State. So Keenan Wilson, D defensive tackle for the Bison, and also Jackson Williams, wide receiver, kickoff specialist, all that stuff. He is going to be coming up for you a little bit later. Got an interesting text message as I was having the conversation at 4:30 with Tyler Axis about the Safe Sports Act and North Dakota Senator, Senator John Hoeven

0: from North Dakota, I should say. He's been a big part of this. He had the press conference with Craig Bull, former Wyoming NDSU coach, ironically, on the week that we have the Cowboys and Bison facing each other at the Fargo Dome this weekend, the first Mountain West football game in the FBS at home for the first conference game at the Fargo Dome for the NDSU Bison. And someone said, someone texted in, and we didn't get a chance to get to this. The money thing in college sports worries me because it's supposed to be about education. How do you ensure the student athlete who has received a million or two isn't giving some of that teacher a huge fudge in the grades? Well, I mean, I think we have to realize here, and Ed Orgeron had probably one of the more classic, you know, statements. He's the former coach of LSU. USC's helped out. And the classic quote that he gave, and I'll try to find it here, but he said, you know, the biggest thing between college sports nowadays and college football nowadays compared to the old days when I was assistant coach is now you can just go and give the money through the front door. We used to have to give it through the back door. I mean, there's been huge amount of money given to these guys over and over again. And it's all been done under the guise of, okay, yeah, well, let's just, you know, don't be too sloppy with it. You know, it's almost like the Casablanca thing, right? Oh, I'm shocked. I'm shocked that there's gambling going on in this facility. And, oh, here you're winning, sir. Thank you. I mean, the NCAA they had a thing where they just, unless they got something flagged or got a complaint, they weren't going to do all that much as far as enforcing the rules. You just couldn't get sloppy with it. I mean, there have been ESPN 30 for 30s and E60s that have been done over and over again about scandals throughout the 70s and 80s and early 90s. And I shouldn't even say scandals. We all kind of knew what was going on and no one really cared. I mean, Barry Switzer, Oklahoma went through a lot of penalties because those national championship teams, they were cheating. We know Miami was. I'm a Florida State fan. I'm not going to sit there and be naive and not think that they were getting him. There's Shoegate going on at Florida State. I mean, there's a lot of different things. And so what has happened now is ever since the late 80s when the NCAA tournament went to 64 teams and it became a multi-billion dollar industry instead of just a million dollar industry, and CBS is paying millions of dollars for the rights of the NCAA tournament, and that's just basketball. But in the late 80s, the UNLV running Rebels were household names. Larry Johnson, Stacy Ogman. You go down the line, and then the Fab Five changed everything. They didn't even win a national title, and they were like the talk of basketball. And this is before Michael Jordan has won his first title. Keep that in mind. Yeah, Michael Jordan, Larry Bird, Magic Johnson, they were all still big deals. Don't get me wrong. But the Fab Five in college basketball, even the regular season, was every bit as big, if not bigger, than the NBA then. College football wasn't as big as the NFL, but there were some big-time names out there. Brian Bosworth. I mean, kids who were on Sports Illustrated, that was a big deal. I mean, they did an ESPN 30 for 30 on the old Miami Hurricane teams that would talk about how Dolphin players would ask them to get in the clubs because the Miami Hurricanes, even with Dan Marino, were a bigger high-profile outfit than the Miami Dolphins. And I'm not kidding you. That's how big they were. That's how household names. You had guys like Benny Blades and, you know, Cortez Kennedy, all, you know, Michael Irvin at the time, before he was an NFL star, was a huge star down at the University of Miami. And they're all cheating. I mean, you had was it Uncle Luke from the Two Live crew? I mean, he jokes about it now, how much money you give the players. So, listen, this has been going on for a while, but we went from one extreme of doing it under the table to now it's all out in the open, and it seems like the Wild Wild West, so we're going to have senators go pass a law and hopefully it gets through the House and the president can sign it, and it's going to fix everything. And I still think it's going to be a lot of lawsuits and go to the Supreme Court. But when it got too big for its britches, when it became a billion-dollar industry in the 90s, they had to do something about these student-athletes because they're the ones that, and no, I know they got a scholarship, but when you're talking billions of dollars, it's just not enough to make it equal to what the money is getting brought into the schools, the conferences, everything involved. So that's where we're at with that. I just wanted to throw that out because I think that is one thing. We can look at this pie in the sky thought of, oh, back in the good old days. Well, back in the good old days, they were cheating. I mean, you can see on the sidelines, these gold chains these kids are wearing. Kids would drive away from practice and they go, oh, how did he get a Corvette? I mean, the one that they did about SMU, if you ever watched the 30 for 30 on ESPN about what SMU went through with the death penalty, and they started talking about some of the stuff that was going on in the Southwest Conference at the time, Southwest Conference back in the 80s, which would have included, yes, SMU, but Houston and Texas and Texas A&M. I mean, you want to talk about a regional conference. It was pretty much all Texas teams in Arkansas before Arkansas went to the SEC. And they talked about how A&M had Eric Dickerson locked up. They had him signed, sealed, and delivered. So they thought. He changed his mind. He decided, I'm not going to go down to College Station. I'm going to go to Big D. I'm going to go to Dallas. I'm going to play for SMU. I'm going to play with Craig James. We'll be the Pony Express. So what Texas A&M's booster, who bought him a Trans Am, and folks, in the early 80s, late 70s, after Smokey the Bandit, a Trans Am was a big deal. Well, he had to get a SMU booster to buy it from him to give to Eric Dickerson. That's what was taking place. So we can be Pollyanna about the good old days of the 80s and, you know, what college sports used to be. Well, college sports used to be was kind of dirty. And at least if you get it open now, you're not going to have as many point-shaving scandals, so we hope anyway. If they can start making money, they won't get tempted by trying to make money messing with the point spread or the point total, whatever it might be, the over-under. Yeah, I mean, all that stuff could happen. So I don't know if this legislation is going to work. I don't know if it's going to be able to survive the Supreme Court after precedent has been set. But my biggest thing to sports fans out there, you may not like the idea of college sports and payers, you know, players getting paid or using their name and likeness to make money. But if they can get it under wraps a little bit, and if they would have taken care of it in the 90s, we wouldn't be here. Because it went from one extreme to another. And it never was really all that good. You just didn't mind it because you didn't know about it. And you just rather not know what's going on and enjoy the product that you're watching on television or listening to on the radio, as far as the big boy teams and conferences, especially when we're talking about the Big Ten, the SEC, ACC, and the Big 12. When we come back here on Couch Potato Radio, speaking of college sports, it's NDSU homecoming week. They take on the Wyoming Cowboys. Yeah, the battle for the basin. That's all coming up on 2:30. That's going to be on the CW television network. When we come back, it is Hump Day with the Herd. A couple players I had a chance to catch up with. Keenan Wilson, defensive tackle, wide receiver, Jackson Williams. That's all right here on Couch Potato Radio. Derek Hansen with you on the Mighty 790 and 104.7 KFGO.
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0: It is time for Hump Day with the Herd. Playing back some of my conversations with Bison football players. Get a chance to catch up with them each and every Tuesday. And first up is Jackson Williams, wide receiver. What a season he has had. Of course, kick returner, punt returner. He has done so much. Here is Jackson Williams getting ready for the big game coming up Saturday on the CW television network against the Wyoming Cowboys. First Mountain West football game at the Fargo Dome. It feels like forever since they've been home, but here it is. Again, we got a lot of college football this week, and we'll talk about too.
7: Well, Jackson, how was the weekend off? Did you guys take full advantage of it, I'm guessing? Or?
8: It was really nice being able to get a lot of guys back, and guys took a little bit off of practice and that were hurting, and then we were able to compete a little bit and find out who else can be a contributor for us as well. Being able to get a little bit of rest going into this next week was vital.
7: Yeah, it's always interesting. I think that's one of the things I'm sure you guys look at when the start of the season comes, you know, is where that off week is. You don't really want it too early. You don't want it too late. Is this right about right? Because you guys have been kind of straight go football mode since the end of July here as far as practice. I mean, you've been working out all summer, but you know what I'm getting at. I mean, did it come at the right time, do you think? Or?
8: Yeah, I mean, it's a perfect time. And with having that week zero game, we'll have 2 bye weeks this year. So we've kind of divided the season into 3 sessions. We just completed session 1, so now we're hitting session 2 this stretch of 5 games that we have, and then we'll have the bye week then, and then we'll have session 3. So it's pretty evenly distributed, and it's going to be good for us down the road.
7: It's only the middle of the week here, but I kind of get the sense around town it's homecoming. You know, all the Hall of Famers are coming back, and it's your first Mountain West Conference game against a team that has a lot of connections here with Wyoming, too, as you know. I mean, including your head coach. Are you getting a feeling here on campus that this is going to be a big deal coming up on Saturday? Or?
8: Yeah, you can totally sense it. Even last week, you got, you know, tickets are going all over the place. The game's sold out, and so everyone's like, oh, I want to go there. Do you have any extra tickets? Can I come? So, there's a lot of noise around it, but it's just another thing that we're going to have to be able to eliminate as a team, being able to eliminate those distractions and just go in and play our game.
7: I'm sure for you guys, too, it's been 3 weeks. It seems like forever since you've been at home. And, you know, Fordham was kind of on a weird weekend, non-conference game on Labor Day weekend. But you mentioned week zero. I'm guessing the energy that you felt in that game against Jacksonville State probably going to be replicated on Saturday, you're feeling? Because I'm guessing that running out of the tunnel is like nothing else, right?
8: Yeah, 100% it's going to be replicated. You felt the game before Jacksonville State, the day you're getting, you know, butterflies in the stomach and, you know, you're not able to eat very much and it's tough to sleep. But definitely bringing back that feeling after not being in the dome the past couple of weeks. It'll be our first, I mean, we played one of the first weeks of September in the dome and then first week of October, so like you said, those 3 weeks went by, and it feels like we haven't been there forever, so it's going to be nice to play in front of the home crowd again.
7: I think for a lot of you guys, you kind of feel like you have something to prove here since the announcement in February that you're going up to the FBS level and what have you, and a lot of, you know, you're going from not only being a specialist to a guy who's contributing now on offense, and you have a first-year starter, Nathan Hayes, even though he's a senior, has become a leader right away. Is there a little bit of chip on your shoulder, hey, we got something to prove here, a little bit going into this 2020 season?
8: Our message at the beginning of the season was that we're a bunch of nobodies trying to be somebody. No one has a name yet. No one, you know, has earned their stripes. So everybody has to come here and earn everything. And we're going to do it as a team. And we've shown through the first 4 games that we can go win. And now we just need to show that we can go finish the full game.
7: As far as you personally proving that you're not just a kickoff and punt returner, then, you know, being a wide receiver, you've been able to do that. I'm guessing you're feeling good about the early start of the season. You mentioned the first third of the season for you anyway.
8: Feeling pretty solid, being able to get the feet wet out there and make a couple plays. I just think that we have so many guys that can make so many plays, and opportunities are going to be out there for us to go make, and that's what we've been doing so far.
7: I'm always intrigued by you. What's high school football like in Omaha and the connection that NDSU has? You know, you think of Jabril and Easton Stick and, you know, Jabril Cox and all his brother. I mean, it's just, it's kind of crazy. I'm guessing the word about North Dakota State has hit those, which I'm guessing Friday Night Lights is pretty cool down in that area.
8: The level of competition down in Omaha, I don't think there's much like it, honestly. Not a lot of people would think that there's good football down there, but there's pretty solid football. And I just think any kid that gets an opportunity from North Dakota State should take it, because actually walking by me right now, Elijah Wayne's down from Omaha as well. So we've had a lot of impact players from Omaha. You mentioned like Easton Stick. They got RJ Erzendowski, Cole Payton last year, Marty Brown previously. So all those guys have made a huge impact at North Dakota State, and I just think that you know, we could keep recruiting down there and get a couple more guys to contribute to this team.
7: Well, no question. Well, it should be a fun atmosphere coming up on Saturday. Good luck to you, and we'll catch up with you down the road.
8: All right, I appreciate you.
0: Yeah, Jackson Williams, wide receiver, kick returner, punt returner, he does it all. Mr. Dynamic, he is Mr. Electric for the NDSU Bison, that is for sure. Derek Hansen with you. This is Couch Potato Radio. It's Hump Day with the Herd, a little look at the NDSU Bison as they're getting ready for their first conference game at home against the Wyoming Cowboys. A lot of interesting things going on here. A former, you know, assistant coach, Tim Polasek. You had the connection with Craig Bull, former NDSU and former Wyoming coach. So a lot of cool stories going into this one, that's for sure. Here is defensive tackle Keenan Wilson, my conversation with the big nose tackle for the NDSU Bison.
7: Well, did you enjoy the weekend off? Are you able to take advantage of a little R&R?
9: Yeah, 100%. It was a good weekend off. Coach P gave us some time away, you know, get with the family, just kind of get ahead on academics as well, and just, you know, just have a good time. So,
7: did you get down to the cities then? Or?
9: I did get down to the cities, watch my buddy coach at my old high school, Egan High School, so it was good to see that.
7: That's great. You know, as far as that's concerned, I mean, you and I have talked about this quite a bit before. I'm guessing everywhere you go, people are asking about you guys in FBS now, undefeated. You know, you guys are getting a lot of national attention right now. Were you feeling that when you went home? Or?
9: Yeah, 100%, especially for my coaching staff. You know, they've always supported me, and also just, you know, some of the people at Egan that have known me and followed my kind of career. But, you know, it's really cool to see that not just the NDSU, Fargo, you know, Moorhead community, but, you know, even in the cities, I bet if guys went home, whether that's Texas, Florida, you know, other people recognizing us, so it's really cool.
7: Yeah, no question. As far as what you guys have been able to do, you have to be pretty happy with how the defense has played so far. I mean, you're making this adjustment going from the FCS to FBS, and knock on wood, everything's been pretty seamlessly right now for you, right?
9: Yeah, 100%. I really do think that bigger challenges are ahead of us, especially with this stretch of games coming up. But, you know, our defense is ready. Coach Olson's going to put us in a great position to win and succeed, and I can't wait.
7: It's kind of midweek here early on. What are some of your first takes on Wyoming? Have you been able to look at them a lot so far early on this week? Or?
9: Yeah, I do think they're good on offense. Their tight end is really good. Quarterback's a smart player. He's fast with his feet. O-line's pretty big. You know, they're pretty physical and nasty. So it's going to be a great matchup this Saturday.
7: I'm guessing you guys are anxious to get back in the dome, too. I know it's only been 3 weeks, but it seems like it's been forever. It's crazy, isn't it?
9: I know. It felt like it's been like 2 months. Like, we haven't even played at home, really. But, you know, really excited. You know, homecoming, coming back, first game back. So, first Mountain West team in the dome, too. So, can't wait.
7: You can kind of sense it around town, too, can't you? I'm sure it's that way on campus. There's just, I'm getting the feeling all week long that, hey, we are ready for this one. Sold out crowd. I'm guessing it's going to be matching, if not better, in the energy for the week, you know, the first game of the year, week zero against Jacksonville State.
9: 100%. I mean, we're even, as a team, scrambling for tickets. Who needs tickets? This and that. Who's coming to the game? But, you know, everyone I've talked to that's not even part of those football teams are like, even my buddies that go up here, they're like, we're going to the game. Do you have any tickets? So I think it's going to be a really fun experience, not only for us, but just for this fan and Bison Nation.
7: I guess I've never really asked this before, and I should have, because I always focus so much on, you know, coming out of the tunnel. But when you guys do the walk up and you see the tailgating and all that, it's got to be a little bit of a goosebump moment. I'm sure you'd like to join your friends out there a little bit, but it's really got to be fun to see the student body, all the fans come around and kind of rally around all you guys each and every Saturday at home.
9: Yeah, when we eat lunch at the RDC, I look out the window time to time to see, you know, how many people walking by. But, you know, it's really exciting once you really start that walk and just see, you know, the love and support that this whole community has for us. You know, just see whole tailgating lot filled up, everybody's cheering and excited. It kind of gets you in that mode, you know, just ready to go.
7: I've been dying to ask you this for a few weeks now since the season has started. When you were kind of growing up and watching defensive linemen, who did you kind of pad yourself out of? Who did you really look up to?
9: Aaron Donald was for me, number one. Right now, too, just more in the run game wise, probably Byron Murphy on the Seahawks, you know, just kind of replicated my game off of them. You know, Aaron Donald being one of the best, if not the best, defensive tackles to play the game.
7: So I'm a little bit older than you. I'm going to give you a compliment here. Guy, you remind me a lot in your energy, whatever. Jersey, have you heard Warren Sapp before? You've heard that comparison?
9: Yeah, yes, sir, I have. I think Coach P actually brought that up a couple weeks ago, so yeah.
7: It is. It's amazing. It's uncanny watching you. That's what you, because watching him just wreck games at Miami. So that's pretty good praise. Did you ever get to watch? I mean, like I said, I'm a little bit older. You probably weren't even born when he was playing the National Football League. But so you've heard that before? Have you watched some tape on him? Or?
9: Yeah, I try to, some time to time I'll throw on some, whether it's Aaron Donald highlights or just any D-tackle highlights, just kind of pick up a few things, learn a little bit about the game and just, watch the greats play. So.
7: Well, when Ryan Napoli, your strength coach, can get you up to Aaron Donald type of bench press numbers, then you'll know what we're talking. He is a freak of nature, isn't he?
9: He is, 100%. It is crazy.
7: As far as, I'm guessing there are guys within this defensive line that you looked up to first when you first got here. I mean, Jackson Dudenheff was a great leader. You guys have kind of taken over that role, you and Logan Larson. I mean, it is kind of a passing the torch type of thing, right?
9: Yes, sir. Another guy I looked up to was Eli and Will Mostert. Those two, I actually got lunch with them back in the cities on Saturday, so it was good to see them, catch up with them and coming up to the game. But, Eli, I was a young buck coming in, and I played with him a lot during the season, so he's taught me a lot of things, just pass rush, run fundamentals, everything. So kind of made me and helped me play where I am today. So.
7: Well, it's going to be a fun atmosphere coming up on Saturday. Good luck against Wyoming and down the road. And, I'm now playing for a trophy. How about that? So do you guys talk about that much? It's just kind of – I'm sure – I know it sprung on you early on Monday. But
9: yeah. Coach P brought it up in the meeting. I didn't really know we were going to play for a trophy, but it's cool. It's pretty cool. But like Coach P said, we got to win the game. That trophy doesn't mean anything unless we have it in our possession. So.
7: Yeah, there's a lot of lineage here. Think about Craig Bull being there and, being here. I mean, there's a lot of tentacles of the connections with Wyoming and NDSU. It's kind of a fitting almost that these two are kind of looked at hopefully down the road being good rivals. So.
9: Yeah, 100%. I feel like our two cultures together, just kind of that blue collar, hard work, both teams, it's going to be really fun to see who comes out on top Saturday.
7: All right. Well, good luck to you down the road too.
9: All right. Thank you so much.
0: Keenan Wilson, one of my favorite guys to talk to, and I do think he reminds me of Warren Sapp. Jersey never tucked in, energy going, can stuff the run, he can get after the quarterback. He's a lot of fun to watch. And number eight, you think about some of the great Bruce Anderson, but I think of Joe Mays, both sides of the ball. They've had some pretty good number eights there. And Keenan Wilson, he can wreak havoc, that is for sure. So looking forward to this game coming up on Saturday. It's a busy weekend. We got a whole bunch of action going on with all of our local teams. Again, UND is going to be hosting a Murray State for homecoming up in Grand Forks. 12 noon is the kickoff here on KFGO with Jack Michaels. And then, NDSU is going to be on the CWTV network to have their first conference game, their first Mountain West home conference game against the Wyoming Cowboys, and some great connections between these two programs, that is for sure. So hopefully this does develop into a pretty good conference rivalry. We'll talk about that and more. Skull Sounds also coming up here on Couch Potato Radio. Hear a little bit from Kevin O'Connell and Brian O'Neill. All that and more here on Couch Potato Radio on the Mighty 790 at 104.7 KFGO. Derek Hansen with you.
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13: Hey, it's Derek Hansen. 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
14: Fakes the handoff, RPO caught by Fargo. He's inside the 20, inside the 15, to the 10, 5, touchdown Kindred. Yeah. Alex Bacco.
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15: Hand off up the middle. Breaking it free. It's a touchdown. Conley. 9-yard touchdown run for Michael Conley, and the Trojans are back on top. What a ball game.
13: 6:45 is the pregame.

0: or enabling passengers and other crew member on board to enter, subdue the attacker. During that time, crew also sent out a distress signal, sort of a secret signal pilots can send out warning of potential unlawful activity on board.
1: ABC's Maggie Rulli says the plane nosedived 17,000 feet during the cockpit stabbing attack. The Pentagon says the last U.S. troops and equipment left Iraq today after a 12-year fight against ISIS. Defense Secretary Hegseth defends purging the military of people he calls woke.
2: Americans want to serve when they are led by strong patriots, not by weak weirdos.
1: He says military enrollment is up. This is ABC News.
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7: 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Ryan Ratke and Ross Tucker have the call on Thursday Night Football.
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12: 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If you want to join us at any time, 237-5948. That is our Northwest Tire studio line, 237-5948 here in the Gunderson Jewelers KFGO studio. You can also text us, 35270. That's how you reach us on the Adventure RV text line. 35270. So we've talked a little college sports. We've talked a little Bison. Getting ready for UND. All that. You just heard the promo for that for coming up this weekend. UND hockey exhibition style getting underway this weekend. And Augustana Saturday here on KFGO. Sunday's action against Manitoba is going to be Sunday afternoon on 740 The Fan because we will have the Minnesota Vikings hosting the Miami Dolphins. Vikings looking to go 4-0 on the season. Before we get into some of the things that the head coach, Kevin O'Connell, had to say today, and not so much talk about J.J. McCarthy, I think the press kind of focusing on the game that's coming up ahead, some of the injuries that they're talking about with Justin Jefferson and more. The last thing we'll say on the J.J. McCarthy thing, because I've had a lot of questions, and I've been fortunate enough to be down around this team a little bit, the Baltimore Raven joint practices down at TCO Performance Center down in Eagan, and also at the Packers game, the locker room after. The victorious locker room after the come-from-behind win week one against the Green Bay Packers at U.S. Bank Stadium. And a lot of people ask, was there tension in the building? Did they not like J.J. McCarthy? I do think that J.J. McCarthy's representation probably pushed the organization to make the trade with the Giants. And I do think the human side of things for Nolan Teasley, the new general manager, and Kevin O'Connell, who worked closely with J.J. McCarthy since they drafted him in 2024, realize, okay, if this is what this kid wants, we'll do it. It's not a good business deal.

0: We're not getting as much as we should in return, trading away a fifth-round draft pick. But if he has an opportunity here with an organization that lost their quarterback for the full season, Jameis Winston has come in and he's played poorly, maybe he could find a little magic here, throw it to another LSU Tiger with neighbors, and all those things could work out for him. So I do think that was a human side of it. I get a lot of text messages in asking about, oh, was he causing problems in the clubhouse? No, a lot of people liked him in that clubhouse. And I was able to talk to a few players, both on and off the air, a little bit about it. And Brian O'Neill was one of the ones. If you go back to the fourth quarter come from behind victory, week one against the Bears last year, some of the stuff you'd have to bleep out. But Brian O'Neill grabs me, throws me up, goes, you are a crazy man, and something like that. I'm kind of paraphrasing. And he became very close with Brian O'Neill. Blake Cashman was on our sister station. He's on there every Monday with Dan Barrero, and he said, yeah, my wife and his fiance, the mother of his son, is, you know, they're very close. So this is going to be tough to see him go because they became good friends. And J.J. McCarthy's a good dude, and I think he handled himself pretty well. I mean, the stuff that you saw on the camera, giving Dallas Turner a big hug in the locker room after he got the game-winning sack against the Bears last week, going up and greeting Miles Price, another, you know, guy who came in, and a young player like him. So they spent a lot of time together. They threw the ball a lot together. And I still wonder, and I was talking about this with Eric Johnson, wonder, you know, if he gets that ball to Miles Price in the exhibition game, the preseason game against the Ravens, do we look at J.J. McCarthy a little bit differently? It's an interesting thought, because that miss is just something we really look at. Now, ironically, Kyler Murray missed a lot of balls with open receivers like Addison and T.J. Hockenson. But I'm just going to get to this. Here is Brian O'Neill on a Monday or Tuesday. I don't know if this was yesterday. I think it must have been Monday because Tuesday's the day off for him. Just talking about J.J. McCarthy getting traded.
1: Yeah, I mean, it's the nature of the business. Was able to see him, give him a big hug today, wish him well. You know, we'll obviously stay close and stay in touch, but I think the thing that, you know, should hopefully serve him well is in the past couple years here, he's had good examples of quarterbacks that have had different journeys throughout the NFL. I mean, you can take one look at Sam or give Sam a call of all the places he's been and how he's been able to persevere through it. And Kyler's been, you know, has had a different path. Carson's had a different path. So he's seen a lot of different examples of it's not always linear. And I know he's made it the right stuff. So, you know, I have no doubt he's going to have a bright future in the league and going to miss him as one of the guys. But that's the nature of the beast that we live in.
2: Brian, I know.
0: Yeah, and so, I mean, I don't think there's any doubt that Brian O'Neill is probably one of his biggest fans. And I can tell you that firsthand, both out of his mouth and what he said, not just to me, but also what he said to other, you know, media members. And just there's clips out there all over the place how much he liked him. And I think the biggest problem in this whole situation is this is an organization, looking back on it now, it should have maybe traded back and took Dallas Turner with the first pick that they won in the first round and traded away to another organization that wanted a quarterback. Because with Justin Jefferson, he doesn't have time in the height of his career to try to mentor along a young gunslinger. So as much as Viking fans aren't all that excited about having, you know, not having a franchise quarterback the way that the Packers had or what you're seeing right now with both the Lions and the Bears in the NFC North, this might be what we're doing again, time and time again, is just rotating quarterbacks that can get the ball to Justin Jefferson, because I think Justin liked J.J. as a person. I don't think that he liked him as a player because he couldn't get him the ball last year. Worst production of his career. And it took until the fourth quarter, you know, all of a sudden Carson Wentz finds him. And someone texted me the other day, oh, I heard Carson's a big problem in the locker room. There were some, you know, reports about him having issues in the locker room going back to the Colts days and not getting the COVID shot during 2020. And you know, the owner at the time, Irsay, wasn't very happy about that. And then went to Washington, and that was kind of a big mess. And there's a lot of talks about whether or not he's pushing his faith too hard, all that. I can tell you firsthand, they love him in the Vikings locker room. And after the Packers game, I was standing next to Carson, congratulated him, and as he was getting ready and getting dressed to go to the podium, and Justin Jefferson walked by and says, I appreciate you, man, gave him a big hug and walked out to the locker room. I mean, so I think there's a lot of respect for Carson Wentz. And I think Carson Wentz even admitted to me during the if you go back to my podcast at Couch Potato Radio's podcast on KFGO.com, you'll hear him say, I think he's grown up a little bit from when he was a young gunslinger and, you know, maybe not losing more battles to win the war in a game. And that was always kind of my criticism of it. But let's get to Kevin O'Connell, some skull sounds here, talking about the game coming up this Sunday against the Miami Dolphins.
2: Excited to get back home. Feels like it's been, you know, quite some time since we opened it up against the Packers, and just the energy. We felt it last week, even in Tampa, the way our fans travel and just how impactful they are when we play, and we're going to need them. You know, you can throw this early on in the season records. You know, I know for us, our record means absolutely nothing to us, and we're preparing accordingly for a good young team. I've known Jeff for a long time. I think he's a fantastic coach, Bobby Slowick on the offensive side. So our team will be prepared for a really good team coming in here playing hard, and we know it's going to be a heck of a competition. You know, even watching the way they played Kansas City last week. Just some injury updates for you guys. Justin Jefferson, Chuck Demings, and Brett Thorson will not practice today. I do consider Justin to be day today. He's feeling a little bit better as the week progresses, but not in any place right now to talk about what that means for the weekend. But you should see everybody else accounted for at practice.
3: Is that on Justin, Kevin, is that a high ankle sprain?
2: No.
3: Is there a diagnosis of just...
2: I would just, it's, an ankle sprain. I don't know which, I know there's ligaments and things in there. I don't know, but I know we were encouraged about, what it actually is. And now it's just about, working through it. And he's such an explosive athlete that, we obviously try to get him to a place where maybe he can go, and we'll see as the week goes on.
4: He doesn't have to practice, though, for you to feel confident.
2: He's not necessarily a guy we have to see, go day to day. But at the same time, it's such a long season. We ask so much out of him, and he's such a competitor that we'll be smart about it. And he's got to get to a certain place where we feel like he can go be himself.
5: We've seen the third most third downs in the NFL.
2: Yeah.
5: What does that number tell you?
2: It just tells me we're running the football a lot. And, not necessarily getting, the chain moving runs. We've had some efficiency that's helped us, hopefully stay manageable on some of those third downs. That's where the penalties of last week really kind of hurt you. Obviously trying to adjust throughout the, better part of 85% of that football game without Justin out there. I didn't do a good enough job adjusting to that, even though I do think Jordan did. Jordan, obviously made the plays he did. There were some other ones that maybe changed the landscape of the day. If we can find a way to make those things go, but I think it's running the football. There's a few teams in this league where you turn on the tape, you watch that explosive run reel, and it's a usual cast of characters with the ball in their hands. And that's no slight on anybody. That's no slight against anybody or how we're blocking our schemes or things like that. It's physical. We are seeing more 8-man fronts, and great example of it, just throughout the game of some plays that we either made against it or could have. And we got to continue to run the football. There, people are going to try to take it away, but it's a part of how we want to play offense. And I think we'll continue to kind of grow, as we go, get Jordan Mason back at some point. Aaron's done an unbelievable job shouldering that load. Got to get Damon in there a little bit more, as the weeks go on. But, everything for our offense, like I said on Monday, just want to see all 11 guys executing, communication, all of those things. Do the little things right, and normally when we do those things, you turn on the tape and there's something good happening.
6: With that, how do you balance wanting to ride Aaron Jones but knowing that a guy that's been in the league 10 years maybe doesn't want to have 30 carries on game?
2: Yeah, and he hasn't yet. He hasn't yet. We've, tried to get Damon in there a little bit, and he's Damon every single day, every walkthrough, even just now, had a great walkthrough. And whether he's taking the rep or he's behind, he's being coached really hard. He's being coached, to get him ready. He's a young player, super talented, and will help us. And we're going to continue to try to find ways to do that. DJ clearly has his role and has done a great job within that role. I thought Damon even, was like, I looked out there at one point, we were punting the football, and he's beating the vice and stepping in for, Chuck Demings after he went down. Ty at one point was, you know, was cramping a little bit and just needed some fluids. And I look out and it's DeMond Claiborne out there beating of ice and getting down the field. So impact on our team. Would love to see him get more work in the, out of the backfield, and I think we will. But he's already helping us in multiple ways.
4: Kevin, you said a couple times that you didn't do a good enough job when Justin went out. What does that look like to you? Like, how could you have been better?
2: Well, it's just, you know, we've got some, you know, whether it's Miles or Ty Felton or even Juwan, you know, it's Juwan was, you know, away from our team for a good chunk of days, and he's still in the early stages of, you know, getting the mastery of playing one position, and then he's playing another position, and, you know, we're trying to do as much coaching on the sideline as we can. We're getting some single high looks, and we're trying to maybe activate some things where it's not just about one eligible, and we saw Jordan impact the game, but it's about everybody, you know, knowing where to line up, knowing the details of things, and you know, it starts with me making sure our entire group knows that you have your game day roster and everybody's got to be ready to contribute in a moment's notice. And we'll be prepared, you know, this weekend for whatever takes place with Justin if we have him. If we don't, it was a good learning lesson for everybody involved, including the guys that we have a lot of confidence in to step in there and make some plays.
0: And we'll see. I mean, there's a lot that has to be done there. I think he brings up Juwan Jennings, and I think that is an interesting case. Juwan Jennings hasn't really been a factor yet. I thought maybe he would be a little bit more as the third wide receiver for the Vikings. So hopefully Kyler Murray can start getting him the ball. Here's more just kind of about the quarterback situation, other guys that have to step up here with Kevin O'Connell. Here's Skull Sounds. Derek Hansen with you, Couch Potato Radio on KFGO.
3: That can be done to help Kyler too, just as far as, I don't know, more pistol or things like that. Just I think it's been 66 snaps, so yeah. That's not a lot. Are there things that you can do to help him and understanding that can develop over time here?
2: Yeah, I think, you know, the first play of the game is a great example of, you know, we've had a lot of under center runs, especially, you know, Kyler hasn't been in for a lot of the season leading into that football game, so you're trying to make sure, you know, in an effort to marry what you're doing, you know, we got to work off of what's on tape in some ways. But I thought that was a really, really clean rep, you know, protection, his rhythm, finding Justin on the in-cut there for 22 yards, I think, on the first play of the game. Now it's, I just want to see that consistently. And absolutely, as Kyler and I grow our relationship, both on and off the field, which we're doing every single day, you know, hey, how can I make things as comfortable as we can for you? And I think you can adjust and adapt in a lot of different ways. But Kyler is a guy that does not want to be, you know, he says it all the time. He likes some of those 7-8 step play actions from under center, you know, just to be able to, you know, tie in the rhythm of a concept or different concepts like that. I thought the deep out to Jordan Addison for the toe tap was another one where, you know, if you're going to, you know, be in the sidecar gun or in the pistol, that could change the timing of that to be able to try to make it a one or a hitch and a half kind of throw. So those are the conversations we're having on every play that goes in. And then just in the, you know, just in the straight drop back world on some of these third downs, you know, how do we make sure we protect in a way where he feels, and I thought our guys for the most part did. There was a couple times we, you know, had a plan to maybe keep four hands on number 50, and we, you know, we let him tip a ball one time, and just the little things that I could get into are what's causing, you know, some massive chances not being had in the game that changed the whole outlook of how you look at the performance. It doesn't mean we're not capable of it, but as I've told our guys, until we stop having those one-offs here and there by everybody, it's not just Kyler, it's everybody on the offense. You know, we've got to continue to coach our way towards these guys having total clarity, and then we see it in the game. I think we're going to like what we see.
7: Okay, I bet you guys added quite a few guys to the practice squad, have had quite a few tryouts lately. Has there been a different approach with this front office just in terms of how much they're, I guess, beating the bushes for players? Is anything you've seen this year?
2: I think every year you're trying to do what you can. What I've been so impressed with is just when, you know, you walk in here on a Tuesday and the type of player that this staff comes together and finds and the type of workouts we've had. I think the nature of how you can constantly evolve, you know, and find those types of players, it's a credit to Nolan and his staff, but also just the ebbs and flows of how injuries come up that will, you know, it's great to have the next man up mentality, but there's still a role that needs to be filled. And we're filling them with guys that, you know, all of a sudden you hear the name and you're like, shoot, I did that guy coming out. He's a really good player. And you're just surprised in many ways as a coach that gets to, you know, you're narrow-minded into the week, into the day. How do we improve off last week schematically? How do we get the team prepared for this week? And then all of a sudden you've got these guys bringing in really talented football players. So like I said, total credit to Nolan, his pro staff, and just how they work together, and then just the organization of it, that they're so ready to roll at a moment's notice. I think it's really impressive.
4: Kevin, around the league, there's been a fair bit of discussion about pass interference calls. And just curious, not really in your games necessarily, but just curious, like, what your thoughts would be about going back to review.
2: Yeah, I think, you know, I think that's it's a slippery slope. Look, the officials have a hard job. I know we can, you know, slow-mo something and see it 1,000 frames per second or whatever. I don't know if that's the right term or not, but I just think they have a really hard job. I've had a ton of conversation over the years of joint practices when we have those crews in, of just trying to continue to learn the fundamentals of, it's not just DPI and OPI, it's illegal contact, it's holding, it's what call gets, you know, why certain calls happen on certain plays versus DPI on another. And I think once you learn and continue to try to learn the fundamentals of it, you can understand they have a hard job to do. You know, we don't just, and offenses don't just stand there stagnant. There's motions, there's exchanges of receivers, and those things kind of weigh into where an official's eyes are at the beginning of a play versus, you know, the play going on and then ultimately the end of the play.
0: Again, that's Kevin O'Connell, and interesting, there's a lot of talk about pass interference. You know, I was talking with Eric Johnson. They showed some of the replays of the Rams cry and fall on the what they consider to be phantom pass interference. I mean, he did kind of give contact, slight contact, with that Bronco wide receiver, so I don't think it was as egregious as a lot of people thought. That wraps up Skol Sounds here. Derek Hansen with you coming up tomorrow. We got a little Anthony Alpanta going on. Jack Michaels had a chance to catch up with him. We'll do that to get you ready for the first Wild regular season game tomorrow at Nashville. So all that and more coming up tomorrow as we wrap up Couch Potato Radio. Derek Hansen with you. Again, KFGO Today, the best of our live and local shows coming up for you 7 until 9 before Coast to Coast.
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14: ABC News, I'm Dave Packer. An alleged terror plot on a flight bound for Israel thwarted. The captain was allegedly stabbed by the co-pilot, who then tried to crash the plane. Several passengers and crew members burst into the cockpit to take down the attacker and managed to land the plane safely.
15: That co-pilot has been detained in Saudi Arabia, where he's being interrogated. And ABC News confirming that Israeli passenger who put the suspect in a chokehold and pulled the plane out of that dive works as a plumber. Tonight, he's being credited with preventing a disaster.
14: ABC's Tom Sophie Burridge. New York Governor Kathy Hochul says Cornell University agreed to initiate an independent investigation
13: into how the Ivy League school handled an alleged fraternity house gang rape. In a 6-3 decision, the Supreme Court has now granted Tennessee's request to lift a lower court stay of execution, allowing the state to proceed with the administration of Krista Pike's death sentence. Tennessee hasn't executed a woman in more than 200 years. This is ABC News.